0: remarkable turnaround in Philadelphia since taking over as interim manager. Told ESPN's Buster Olney he'd be interested in the full-time job. His Phillies tonight visiting the Reds in a game on ESPN. Phil's up 2-0 in the top of the third inning. Justin Crawford has driven in a run and scored another. Rays with a chance tonight to go up 5 games on the Yankees in the AL East. Tampa Bay with a 2-0 lead on New York in the top of the fifth. The Yankees have just 2 hits against Shane McClanahan. Marlins leading the Mariners 2-0 bottom five. Kyle Stowers with a solo homer. Xavier Edwards has an RBI triple. Pete Crow Armstrong has gone deep twice. That's helped put the Cubs up 4-3 on the Orioles. Top five from Baltimore. Jake Rogers, a pinch hit 2-run homer. Tigers leading the A's 3-1 top of the fifth. Also in the top of the fifth from Washington, Nationals a 5-0 lead on the Astros. Luis Garcia Jr. has a 3-run blast. A.J. Ewing with a solo home run. That is all. The Mets, though, they lead the Royals 1-0 in the bottom of the third inning. NCAA sent a letter of inquiry to Cincinnati centered on former quarterback Brendan Sorsby's time with that program. Sorsby ruled permanently ineligible by the NCAA this spring after admitting to placing thousands of impermissible sports bets over the last 4 years. He spent 2 seasons with the Bearcats before transferring to Texas Tech.
1: Hey, it's your resident Super Bowl champ, Chris Canty. Coming up Thursday, the Dallas Cowboys have been very quiet this offseason, so do I still believe they can make a playoff run? Find out on Sportsmanlike, 6 a.m. Eastern, right here on ESPN Radio, ESPN2, and ESPNU.

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2: 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Let's break in with the breaking news here. We got breaking NBA news from Shams Charania. Can we get the breaking news sounder? Because that way everybody knows that this is a very serious situation. Let's just come right in. Let's get the breaking news here for some big news coming from Shams Charania. I don't want to downplay how huge this is. Let's do some breaking news. Come on.
0: NBA update.
2: Shams Charania, Zinno. Shams Charania reports free agent center Mo Bamba has agreed to a 2-year deal to return to the Utah Jazz. How about that? That's the news we've all been waiting on.
3: Yeah, I mean, I just, you know, when I was thinking of breaking news,
2: I didn't want to hold it any longer. I got to get it out
3: Mo
2: there to the public.
3: Mo Bamba just popped right into my head.
2: Didn't want to make you wait anymore. There you go.
3: Is that the same as Mambo number 5?
2: I don't know, man. But I do know that now the nation has been waiting, and now the wait is over. So very important there. All right. Hey, the ESPN Radio Pick'em Challenge, it's back. Each night we rank our top 5 in various categories. Let's get to tonight.
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6: Patrick Mahomes coming off a serious injury.
0: To the top 5 defenses.
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0: 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Everything. 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The top 5 quarterbacks.
2: Yes. I mean, let's come right out the gate here with the big one, all right? Top 5 quarterbacks. You know what I like, Zinno, about the ESPN Radio NFL Rank'em series? Mm. So we just started it. We just brought it back this week, all right? It means we're getting close. That's what it means. If we're doing the Rank'em series, which debuted a few years ago, it means we're getting close to it being football season. Get fired up, Zinno. I don't feel like you're fired up enough. Get fired up.
3: I am very ecstatic about it. This list has a lot of personal, affection for me.
2: Why? Why is that?
3: Well, because it was several years ago that I was mocked, ridiculed, even insulted by many ESPN colleagues for who I put at the top of the list.
2: Oh, this was the birth of you being Josh Allen guy?
3: It wasn't the birth. It was just my coming out party at ESPN for it, yes.
2: Oh, well, hey, you got to make
3: it turns
2: name for
3: out,
2: yourself.
3: It turns out I was right. I was ahead of everybody and telling everybody how good he was and that he was the best quarterback in the league. So
2: feels a little bit like spoiler alert when we get to, because I'm doing mine here. When we get to yours, it feels like it's a little bit of spoiler alert as
3: it
2: far as
3: shock
2: who's going to be your number one.
3: Nobody should be surprised by who my number one is.
2: All right, well, let's you know what? We're going to count down from 5 to 1 for dramatic purposes. Let's get after it.
0: Number 5.
2: Lamar Jackson. That's right. You may be thinking, hey, Zazzle, you got him really low on your list. Hey, last season didn't end the way that he would have wanted, all right? It's the same story every single season. That plays a part for me. So number 5, I have the Baltimore Ravens quarterback Lamar Jackson. And don't forget, you know, going into this year, not that he's necessarily an offensive guy, but we got a new head coach there in Baltimore without Harbaugh. How is that going to change Lamar Jackson's approach? Lamar Jackson, he's not spring chicken anymore, all right? Do we start to see some of the wear and tear? I don't know. I can't predict the future. But that's why I have him at number 5. Number 5 is Lamar Jackson. Let's keep going.
0: Number 4.
2: All right. Speaking of no spring chicken, this guy right here, still doing it. And got a new contract, new fresh guaranteed money. Made it all the way to the NFC Championship this past year. I'm talking about Matthew Stafford. Yeah, I'm not talking about – we're not talking about who we want to build a team around right now. We're talking about top 5 quarterbacks in the NFL right now, ESPN Radio Rank'em Series. So with that in mind, Matthew Stafford, still doing it. Still MVP caliber football. I got him at number 4 in my quarterback rankings going into this season. Let's keep going.
0: Number 3.
2: All right. Offense is never a problem with this team. I mean, the defense stinks. Now, they did go out and make some moves this offseason. We'll see if that helps. And there is some pressure on this guy. It's kind of put up or shut up time, right? I'm talking about Joe Burrow. You know what I'm talking about. I'm talking about Joe Burrow, okay? And you know what? I would have him, number three is high, but maybe I would even have him higher if we don't go through this rigmarole with Joe Burrow and the Bengals every single year. Eventually, you got to do it, all right? So number three, I have Joe Burrow.
0: Number two.
2: He's got a new head coach. Continues to fall short of the big game every single season. But that's not for a lack of his talent. That's not for a lack of numbers either. You know I'm talking about Josh Allen. I mean, the guy's pretty much Teflon at this point. You know, the way we talk about Lamar Jackson, let's say. Even the way we talk a little bit about Joe Burrow. Josh Allen doesn't get a whole lot of that, all right? But Josh Allen, despite not being able to reach the Super Bowl yet, and even in a year like last year where they fall way short by losing in the division round at home to the Denver Broncos, that doesn't stop Josh Allen from showing up number two on my list of quarterbacks, ESPN Radio NFL Rank'em Series.
0: Number one.
2: Oh, how dramatic is this? Who's going to be number one? Number five was Lamar Jackson. Number four, Matthew Stafford. Number three, Joe Burrow. Number two, Josh Allen. Who's going to be number one? I'll give you a hint here, Zeno. He was at the big wedding this past weekend. That's right. He was at the Taylor Swift, Travis Kelce wedding at Madison Square Garden. The big wedding. When you say the big wedding, everybody knows what wedding you're talking. You could say the big wedding in 10 years from now. They'd be like, oh, you're talking about Travis Kelce and Taylor Swift. That's right. Patrick Mahomes. I understand they weren't any good last year. Mahomes, big injury to end the season. Is he going to be ready for preseason this year? I don't know. Again, I can't predict the future. But when Mahomes comes back, he will reclaim his top spot in the top five quarterback list. Patrick Mahomes is still, that's why I said still, the number one quarterback in the National Football League. And that right there, Mark Zeno, is the top five quarterbacks ESPN Radio Rank'em Series.
3: Well, that's one view. It's one way to look at it. I think we'll match up pretty close for the most part. I would tell you that.
2: I think it's hard to shoehorn some. Like, if you want to change the order of my top five, I guess you can. But I think it's hard to shoehorn someone from the outside into that top five.
3: I don't think so.
2: No?
3: I can tell you I have one name on my list that is not on yours.
2: All right, so that's just one.
3: Well, you said it was hard to get one person in. Yeah. I told you there's
2: one. You found
3: one.
2: A way. You found a way.
3: There's one. I've done this every year with Matt Stafford, and it's much to my detriment because I'm usually not correct. You keep waiting for him to fall off, right? You keep waiting for Father Time to come in and end up being the guy that, you know, ends up just having age become a better part of his fall off. But he's every year he just finds a way, and I don't know if some of that credit goes to McVay. You know, last year we were talking about a guy getting an epidural. Now, he's not having a baby, but he had an epidural last year, and it's like, oh, my God, is he going to be able to stand up? Yeah, he stood up pretty well. He held up pretty well throughout the course of the season.
2: Right.
3: So
2: it's been weird. Like, 2 years ago, we didn't know if he was still going to be on the Rams. And then last year, we didn't know if he's going to be able to play. And you see what he's done each of the last 2 years, so he's still a top quarterback.
3: Yeah, I mean, I would ask you, no love for, you know, two-time Super Bowl attendee Jalen Hurts?
2: It's top five. It's not top six.
3: I know. Okay, so he's right on the outside.
2: I mean, you know, he's got to be close.
3: You're not buying into Brock Purdy and Sam Darnold? Guess not, huh?
2: Again, just because you're not in the top five doesn't mean you don't get any love.
3: Right, and that's the mistake people will do with this list. I mean, it doesn't mean the other guys aren't good.
2: Right.
3: But you only get to put five in, and that's just, these are the five. Yeah. So
2: make your own list.
3: I'm going to. In an hour, we're going to do mine.
2: All right. There you go. So coming up later here on Amber and Ian on ESPN Radio, Zeno will have his ESPN Radio NFL Rank'em Series top five quarterbacks, where it's all been confirmed, all but confirmed, that Josh Allen will be number one. But who else? Kind of gave a hint there that Jalen Hurts is the outsider that's going to jump into the top five. Who in my top five is he going to push out of the top five to make room for said quarterback? I don't know. That's a tease right there. I'll give you another tease. Coming up next, will Jaylen Brown and Jason Tatum Is that the next big rivalry in the NBA? We'll tell you next, Amber and Ian on ESPN Radio.
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0: Jonathan Zaslow, Mark Zeno here, Amber and Ian on ESPN Radio. Zeno's in for Amber. I'm in for Ian. Let's just be clear about our roles here.
1: Yes.
0: We are presented by Progressive Insurance.
1: Can I scream and whine like a girl for a minute then?
0: Go on.
1: Jared Jones of the Pittsburgh Pirates. 6 perfect innings of baseball. 77 pitches. And he got pulled. These guys got to stop. These managers have to stop with this. It's ridiculous. There isn't a world where you pull a pitcher who has thrown 6 perfect innings ever. You know, it's so hard to be perfect for 6. It's nearly impossible to be perfect for 9. And these guys are pulling guys. We're not talking about 115 pitchers here, Zaz. 77 pitches.
0: Yeah, 77.
1: In 6 innings. That's like 12 pitches an inning. What are we doing in baseball? What are we doing? You're killing the sport with this crap. This is why people are starting to like get irritated and not watch baseball because of stuff like this. No, that's not even the reason. That doesn't make any sense. But it drives me nuts. We just talked about it with the Marlins and Yuri Perez. Dylan Cease got a chance to finish a no-no.
0: Yep.
1: And he had 115 pitches. Stop.
0: Now, it's only his 8th start of the season.
1: I don't care.
0: Okay, I was going to say, do we care?
1: I mean, it's not like 8th start off the IL, 8th start of the year. What are you pulling him for?
2: And if I could update really quick, the perfect game is over.
1: Yeah, because they brought in somebody else.
2: The no-hitter is over as well. It's all
1: gone.
2: They
1: brought in somebody else.
2: It's over.
1: Like, I don't understand how a pitcher is that dominant for 6 innings, and as a manager is sitting in a dugout going, yeah, man, maybe we should get somebody warm. Go get yourself warm. Go take a shower, coach.
0: The most pitches he has thrown this season in a game, including tonight, was a couple of weeks ago. He threw 81 pitches. That is his season high.
1: I don't give a rat's you know what. You don't pull a pitcher after 18 perfect outs. What are we doing? There's got to be a fine. It's unreal. It makes me hate baseball. What, we're this scared of the pitcher. You're the Pittsburgh Pirates, are crying out loud. Your
0: yep.
1: season isn't resting on Jared Jones.
0: Yep.
1: What are you saving him for? Is he officiating a wedding or a baptism later? Like, what are we pulling him for? Does he have a doctor's appointment at 9:30?
0: Maybe
1: what
0: a
1: are
0: weird
1: we pulling
0: time to schedule
1: him for?
0: One. Yeah, it's the evening. Doctor office probably closed.
1: I mean, did his wife go into labor? What is
0: That'd be
1: the
0: a good reason?
1: Okay, if his wife's going into labor, fine. Pull me from a perfect game.
0: Yeah.
1: If I'm about to have a child born, you can pull me from a perfect game. What are you
0: Gotta
1: doing
0: go.
1: There to begin with? Is a better question. Neither here nor there. But just insanity, man. It's the worst part of the sport right now.
0: Zeno's
1: Sorry.
0: All fired up
1: I'm
0: now.
1: Done.
0: It also comes on the heels of him complaining about the Yankees during our break a few minutes ago. So we were headed in this direction anyway.
1: You felt it coming. It was boiling over.
0: Let me see if I could take your mind off it for a moment here. All right. And I want to tell you, I think we're finally going to get what we've been waiting for if you're an NBA fan next season. And what I mean by that is for years now, we've been feeding this narrative, right, of you got to break up Jason Tatum and Jaylen Brown. Got to break them up. Doesn't work together. Do they even like playing together? Does one of them want to be the alpha? 1A, 1B, the whole thing. I think going into next season, now that they have finally been broken up, I think we're on the heels now of the next great rivalry in the NBA, and that being Jason Tatum versus Jaylen Brown. Because you also got to remember here, Celtics-Sixers is a classic rivalry. That's an old school NBA rivalry. And of course, the Sixers just beat the Celtics in the playoffs. And now Jaylen Brown has gone on to Philadelphia. And Jason Tatum is officially, if he wasn't already, Jason Tatum is officially the man in Boston. And now Jaylen Brown, if you don't think when these two teams play each other, that Jaylen Brown is going to try and prove not only that the Celtics shouldn't have traded him, but that he's not better than Jason Tatum, I don't know what to tell you. You're new to sports if you don't think that these two guys now going head-to-head is going to be a thing. Let's hear from Shams Charania, ESPN senior NBA insider. He was on Mad Dog Sports Radio yesterday, and he'll tell you, the relationship between these two guys, one great.
3: It is a tale of two different people. And for the longest time, over 10 years, 9 years together, they both worked amazing on the court together. Like, on the court, they were great. But, like, over the last year or so, that personal relationship, it was as close to, like, you know, not existent as you could have. But on the court, they were amazing, hardworking professionals together.
0: Zeno, the media was driving this narrative about how you got to break these guys up for the last few years. And now that they finally have been broken up, they are on rival teams who are both competing in the same conference for playoff supremacy. You don't think that this is going to be a narrative the entire season? These guys going against each other? I would imagine all four games, Sixers, Celtics, will all be national televised games.
1: Yeah, well,
0: I think this is the new rivalry in the NBA. Brown versus Tatum.
1: Psst, welcome to Christmas Day, Boston and Philadelphia, right? I mean, you know that's happening. I would agree. I mean, and I don't know about Tatum per se, but we get the feeling at this point Jaylen Brown has some rabbit ears, right? He hears everything. He responds to everything. He has to put his two cents in on whatever sort of criticism or smoke comes his way, if any at all, or at least to prove his point. And the fact that he got the spotlight for a year, called it his best season ever, his
0: called
1: most
0: it his
1: fun
0: favorite,
1: season ever.
0: His favorite.
1: Favorite, whatever the word, thank you. Ought to tell you all you need to know. I mean, he wants to be heard. He wants the platform. And so if they're going to put him in a situation here where he is going to get to go head-to-head with Jason Tatum to prove that he's the better guy, he's going to take advantage of it. I'll ask you this.
0: Mm-hmm.
1: First game back in Boston for him, does he get booed?
0: No, gets very loud cheers.
1: You think so?
0: Very, very loud cheers. Yeah, why? He may want to boo them, but why would they boo him?
1: I don't know. I mean, if you make disparaging comments about the organization, even after you leave, even if you didn't ask to leave,
0: But those same fans are making those same disparaging comments right now about the Celtics.
1: It's those fans making the disparaging comments.
0: Like, they agree with him, you know? He's speaking for them in this moment right now, right?
1: Yeah, I guess so. But yeah, I agree with you. I think this is going to be a rivalry that, that persists.
0: Big time individual rivalry now, Tatum versus Brown. And look, you know, Brad Stevens can try and sell to you in that press conference on Monday a couple days ago all he wants about you don't want to, you know, paying two guys 70% of the cap. We just didn't feel like we could do that with these two guys. And I do think that that is or was a major factor into them moving on from Jaylen Brown. They clearly did not believe that Jaylen Brown was worth taking up that percentage of the cap next to Jason Tatum. But I also very strongly believe they did not believe that, like, they opened the toothpaste is out of the tube. All right. And what I mean by that was Jaylen Brown got to finally be the man. He got to be the guy. And they won 56 games. I get it. Tatum came back at the end of the season. But he got to be the guy. They won 56 games. He was top six MVP voting. And he also called it his favorite season. And when I say the toothpaste is out of the tube, they're not going to be able to put it back in. They knew that Jaylen Brown was not going to be willing to go back to that 1B role.
1: Right.
0: He was not going to be willing to share again that top spot with Jason Tatum. I very strongly believe that. And if you believe that, then it would also lead you to believe that, yeah, these

0: with Jaylen Brown didn't deteriorate and wasn't a factor in this decision. I mean, it was a driving force in the decision. You can't tell me both that money didn't matter and it wasn't about any of that stuff. Now, I believe the money part because you didn't really save money.
1: There are several factors, and I certainly believe the relationship between those two players moving forward absolutely played a role. He's Mark Zinno. I'm Jonathan Zaslow. Coming up next, I'm going to dive into the World Cup quarters, which begin tomorrow, and is the heat on Pulisic fair? Amber Neen on ESPN Radio.
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1: I'm Christine Lisi. Toronto's Dylan Cease retired the first 14 batters he faced before issuing a walk with two outs in the fifth. He didn't give up a hit until his 118th pitch. It was a single by Elliot Ramos to lead off the bottom of the ninth inning. Cease struck out 11 in a dominating performance. Blue Jays won big over the Giants 10-0. 3 days after Miami's Yuri Perez was pulled after seven perfect innings, the Pirates pulled Jared Jones after six perfect innings and 77 pitches against the Braves. Tonight is the eighth start of the season for Jones, who had right elbow surgery 14 months ago. Atlanta and Pittsburgh are still scoreless in the bottom of the seventh inning. St. Louis up 2-0, top of the third on NL Central leading Milwaukee. An RBI double and a run score.

0: scoreboard for Jordan Walker. Marlins leading the Mariners 2-0 top of the seventh on Kyle Stowers' solo home run and Xavier Edwards' RBI triple. Rays leading the Yankees 2-0 bottom seven. New York's Paul Goldschmidt, Cody Bellinger a combined 0-6. Pico Armstrong has gone deep twice. Cubs leading the Orioles 4-3 top of the seventh. Spencer Torkelson's three-run blast has upped the Tigers' lead to 6-1 on the A's top of the sixth inning. Nationals with an 8-1 lead on the Astros top of the sixth. A three-run home run for Luis Garcia Jr. Melvin Marte with a go-ahead solo home run. That's put the Reds up 3-2 on the Phillies bottom four in a game on ESPN. Mets leading the Royals 1-0 bottom six. A.J. Ewing's solo home run has accounted for the game's only scoring. Red Sox with a three-run third. They lead the White Sox 3-0 bottom three. The NCAA sent a letter of inquiry to Cincinnati centered on former quarterback Brendan Sorsby's time with the program. He was permanently ruled ineligible by the NCAA this spring after admitting to placing sports bets.
1: Hey, it's Evan Cohen. Coming up Thursday, the ESPN Radio Rank'em series rolls along, and I'll give you the top five coaches on the hot seat heading into this season. It's on Sportsmanlike, 6 a.m. Eastern, right here on ESPN Radio, ESPN2, and ESPNU.

0: What am I supposed to do tonight? No World Cup. I mean, you get me used to watching soccer every single day, and now today you're supposed to tell me it's not on anymore. Well, until tomorrow, that is. Amber and Ian on ESPN Radio. He's Mark Zinno. I'm Jonathan Zaslow. 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Max, how are you spending the day with no World Cup? You catch up with the family? You reconnect? How are you spending the day today?
1: R&R. And by the way, enjoy it when it's this weekend because it's going to be gone pretty soon. But yeah, I had some family. I'm out in California. I had this impromptu trip to Montana. So I'm up here just outside Glacier National Park, clearing my head, which was much needed. But you know what? I was up there yesterday and I rushed down so I could watch these games. So I'm a sicko, like everybody else.
2: How do you end up impromptu in Montana? That doesn't seem like a place where it's impromptu.
0: Soccer country.
2: Seems very planned to be in Montana.
1: It was planned. That was a bad, Mark, it was a terrible choice of words. It was kind of planned. You know. It was poorly planned because it was done so long ago and then I realized it was the World Cup. Although I'm glad I did it this week as opposed to the week prior where there was 8 games a day and I would have been completely lost.
0: Max, what did you make of the scene last night where Egypt, the players, the manager, I can't remember another instance in pro sports where you have players and a manager pretty much openly saying that a game was fixed.
1: You wish you wouldn't have to talk about it, but maybe it's part of the charm of this World Cup is there's so much controversy. But the reality is, in the first 2-3 weeks, everyone was talking about how there was no controversy. Everyone's applauding the officials. This is great. This is the way it's supposed to go. And then chaos kicked in one game after the other. And not to mention the whole Balogun situation. It's just crazy. But everyone has a gripe. And certainly the Egyptians do. And there was a lot of chatter about last World Cup that the path was opened by FIFA to get Lionel Messi a World Cup. And if you look at it, it does look a little fishy. I would never suggest that there's any foul play involved. But now this primrose path again of where everything's falling in place against Cape Verde and now Egypt, I can understand it. But at the end of the day, as bad as I feel for Egypt and as crazy that second goal initially that was disallowed, I find it hard to believe that Argentina wouldn't have advanced there. So they were, you know, I rewatched the highlights today and I go, it's like Argentina found a way. But, you know, this is the reality of this tournament. But it's I think that's, again, is why people are so intrigued by it, that there's going to be controversy. There's going to be chaos, all of that rolled up in one, in addition to all the great stuff we watch.
2: Max, the postmortem on USA and the men's national team, Kristen Pulisic's comments, the way they lost, can you bottle it all into something succinct here?
1: I'll do my best. It's you know, I was so upset when watching that game because we put so much into it. And, you know, afterwards, certainly the American soccer media will try and finger point this and that. Christian Pulisic, his time was a huge failure. And I think that's really harsh. Or that our American system can never be successful because so many of our young players, our academies and the development is pay to play. And so many players move away from soccer because the path is so difficult. And then people say Major League Soccer doesn't have promotion relegation. And that undermines the ability for players to really feel the pressure of a World Cup. Maybe that's all true, but I just, you know, looking back at it, it was just a bad day. I mean, we saw it with our eyeballs. I mean, I've watched. This is different than past World Cups. The United States performed. They scored a ton of goals. They looked great doing it. They won 3 games, and they narrowly lost the one game, which they rotated so many players. They've never seen them look like that. So we could say this, that, or the other. But Mark, at the end, I just say they had a bad day. They're allowed to have a bad day. It's unfortunate it happened on that day. But the sports books had us as a favorite. It was just a bad day. And I mean, we could make a mandate on U.S. soccer and the national team. But I think that's a dangerous game. This was a really good team. They had a bad day.
0: So unfair, the criticism on Pulisic?
1: No, it's fair. Because over these three World Cups, the two World Cups that we've seen them, injury riddled, which is nothing that we can really hold against him, but it's just the reality of his career. We put too much hope on his shoulders, and I don't think he was ready to carry it, which is fine. This whole Captain America business, he was never Captain America. I think we have to have a realization about who he actually is. He's a good player, but he was never going to be the guy, and that's the way it is. I don't know who is the guy. If it isn't Christian Pulisic, we just don't have that guy. So I think we put so much on him, and he's in every other commercial, and he's making the most money, and he's the most successful American player we've had when you look at his club career. So, yeah, we could do it. So it's deserved, but it's unfortunately he wasn't that guy.
2: Max Britos, MLS on Apple TV, joining us here on Game Night on ESPN Radio. I'm sorry, Amber and Ian on ESPN Radio, 40 and slip on my part. Nonetheless, here's my problem, because I've heard this every year in my adult life after the men get eliminated from the World Cup. The future of U.S. men's soccer is bright. No, it isn't. You can't keep saying that and not produce different results. Now, from my seat, and again, this is one man, uneducated man's opinion, but it's like, I don't know if we attack this the right way. I don't think it's an athlete problem. You can't convince me that our athletes aren't as good. We dominate the world on every other stage and every other sport, but our soccer athletes aren't good enough. I don't buy that. I think it's about coaching. I think it's about development. We don't play the style that Spain plays. We don't play with the fluidity that Argentina plays. We don't play with the aggressiveness that England plays. Like, to me, it's like all those things. And I know it's hard to keep these guys together other than the 6 months preparing for the World Cup. But, like, you know, that seems to me more of the problem, that there's just not this team chemistry, team unity that's required to win the way it is for other countries.
1: Well, if the United States beat Belgium, which I thought they certainly could, I don't think it goes much beyond that. And I think we have a very hard ceiling on where we are as a soccer country. And I can't put my finger on it, but there are just countries, for whatever reason, and we've seen the same countries emerge in this World Cup as we've seen in the past. It's France, it's Spain, it's Argentina, it's England these days. England is certainly one of those teams that you would put in that. To a lesser degree, a team like Belgium, who got the benefit of the draw but took advantage of it. We don't have that X factor, that chromosome to put it over. And I cannot put my finger on it, but we don't have it. Mexico doesn't have it. Colombia doesn't have it. Outside of that core group of European teams, Argentina, Brazil had it. They don't have it. It's something instilled where when those games come down, for whatever reason, those passes connect. This is witchcraft, according to me, because it's crazy when you put these teams together that something like what happened in the U.S. could happen. And it does come down to development. It comes down to a culture, which we are so far away from having, where playing soccer for some of these kids coming up in some of these countries is their only outlet. And it is do it or die trying. It really is when you're a kid in some of these countries. We don't have that pressure. And inherently, at some point, those players, when they need it the most, when they need that chromosome and that pressure growing up, playing at every level, we just don't have it. I just don't think we will have it anytime soon. Not in my lifetime, which means we're not winning a World Cup. And that's just the reality of it, as sad as that sounds.
0: Max, we look at these four games in the quarterfinals, which get going tomorrow with France and Morocco, followed by Spain and Belgium on Friday. Saturday is Norway and England and Argentina and Switzerland. Of these four games, Max, which is the game that you have the most difficult time picking a winner?
1: I think they're all really difficult, and that's what makes them compelling. And Jonathan, the reality of this, I was disappointed with these quarterfinals because I want the underdog. I want a host nation to be represented. I want USA or Mexico. I wanted Colombia to get there. I wanted more of the globe, more African teams, although there is an African team there, more American teams from North or South America. But in the end, it's six European heavyweights, and I do include Norway and Switzerland because Norway has this absolute insane talent on their field, and Switzerland have always been peppering around, as has Belgium. And then you have Argentina, the best team in the Americas. You have Morocco. So it's the cream rose to the top, and this is I just wish for a little more insanity, chaos in these World Cups, but this feels like almost expected at the end of the day. I think They are all evenly poised. I think Spain has some clearance over Belgium. I would say France has that over Morocco, although Morocco certainly appears to be a team looking to improve their semifinal appearance for 4 years ago. I would say Argentina is an easy one, but they've just struggled these two rounds. I really believe that their luck is going to run out against the Swiss.
0: Wow.
1: And I think England's going to make a final here. I think they are just better than Norway, and Norway are just limited to what they can do. They're all evenly poised, but I think England to me and Spain are the more clear favorites. And I think Argentina, Switzerland, France, Morocco are those games that are going to be the one that's definitely going to be in the margins is the Argentines and the Swiss.
2: You're not buying into the whole good teams win close games for Argentina. And I know they haven't looked great, but somehow they keep pulling a rabbit out of their hat.
1: Mark, I buy into that, but at some point you can't do it every time.
2: Yeah. Well, they have the easiest path in reality, right? I mean, France and Spain, they're going to take each other out. If somehow Norway upsets England, I mean, they have to defeat the Swiss and the Nords, and they can. It's Switzerland and Norway to get to the final. It's plausible.
1: Absolutely. And the thing with Argentina, they have had an agreeable – they should have cruised to this point over Cape Verde and Egypt. And Egypt were great, but that's a very limited team. That is a team that has three European-based players. Everyone plays in Egypt. It's not a shot against Egyptian football. But it's much like the U.S. It's not going to prepare them for a big stage of the World Cup. And Argentina squeaked by. And I could be wrong about it. I just think that Swiss team is the wrong team you want to run into. And they showed it against Colombia, who, at this point, I think Colombia is better than Argentina. And the Swiss were able, Colombia had a miss there late, but I think the Swiss are just so, they don't make mistakes. They're so efficient, and they were missing a couple of their better players in that game. So there's a real spirit about them. But again, these are games are just all on a knife's edge. They're going to be, as much as I can complain as I wish USA, Mexico or Colombia or Egypt were there, we have these quarterfinals. I think all four of them, based on what we've had at the World Cup, which has been competitive almost from pillar to post, these quarterfinals might be the best of the bunch.
0: Great job, Max. Thanks for giving us some of your time tonight. We appreciate it.
2: Thanks, bud. Enjoy Montana.
1: All right. Hey, Jonathan, Mark, make sure you ramp it up tomorrow and this weekend. You have a lot of soccer to watch. It's going to be good.
0: Good stuff. I've connected enough with my family today. That's Max Preddos, MLS on Apple TV as the quarterfinals for the World Cup get going tomorrow. Coming up next, Tyrese Halliburton. He's saying some crazy things. We'll tell you next, Amber and Ian on ESPN Radio.
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12: Hey, it's Evan Cohen. 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

0: 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He's Mark Zinno. I'm Jonathan Zaslow. So there's a lot happening right now, all right? Even though we have no World Cup today, we're getting prepared tomorrow for the quarterfinals. You got NBA free agency. I mean, Zinno couldn't get over the huge breaking news from Shams Charania earlier this hour that Mo Bamba has re-upped with the Utah Jazz. I mean, incredible. We're waiting for LeBron. All right, so we'll see what winds up happening there. Yes, Zinno, yes.
1: Better Bamba, Mo or La?
0: Oh, La is a legend.
1: La Bamba, right? You got to go with La Bamba over Mo Bamba.
0: Very tough to top La. So I go with La over Mo.
1: I definitely go with La Bamba over Mo Bamba. I agree.
0: Now, some NBA players aren't exactly, you know, locked into free agency. You know, like they already have teams. So they don't have to worry about, you know, what's going on. They don't care about getting the updates. And one of those guys is Tyrese Haliburton. That's right. Tyrese Haliburton from the Indiana Pacers. Tyrese Haliburton put out a tweet a couple hours ago, which has drawn a lot of attention here, Zinno. You ready for this?
1: Send it.
0: He tweeted out, "What's y'all favorite movie sequel of all time?" Now, you know that's going to grab some attention when you have something like that, all right? What's y'all favorite movie sequel of all time? And, of course, you know, he gave his thoughts, and he followed with, "I'm rolling with Dawn of the Planet of the Apes," which I've seen. It's good. I don't know that I have as my favorite. And Sister Act 2, starring Whoopi Goldberg. Yeah. And I think also, if I'm remembering correctly, was that the first one or the second one where it was also with Lauryn Hill?
1: I don't remember.
0: I mean, it's been like 30 years, so I don't remember either. But I know Whoopi Goldberg was in both of them, all right? Dawn of the Planet of the Apes, Sister Act 2, Tyrese Halliburton's favorite movie sequels of all time. Mark Zinno, your thoughts?
1: Those would have been anywhere near any list of sequels I would have put together.
0: Have you ever seen Dawn of the Planet of the Apes?
1: No, I've not. But
0: have you seen any of the new, well, I guess the new franchise, Planet of the Apes? Seen any of them?
1: No, it's not really my cup of tea, to be honest with you. But
0: oh, I like those movies.
1: I mean, I can't hate on them per se, but yeah, I'm not feeling it. Like Sister Act 2?
0: Yeah, oh, classic.
1: Really?
0: No, not really. No. No.
1: No, it is the opposite of classic,
0: no,
1: I think.
0: Not
1: right?
0: Classic. No.
1: Not what we want out of our classics.
0: By the way, I'm looking here. It must have been the first one that was with Lauryn Hill because she is. Oh, no, I'm sorry. She is in the second one. I just saw her. She's there in the cast. Yeah, so, all right. Does that bring it up a notch, maybe, that Lauryn Hill was in the second one?
1: I mean,
0: the answer is no.
1: No.
0: No. Okay.
1: No, yeah. I mean, you're correct. I mean, you got to think, like, we're talking, like, Rocky 2, right?
0: Guys love topics like this, all right? Just imagining movies, reminiscing about movies, favorite movie sequels. All right, so go ahead. You have which one? What did you just say?
1: I think Rocky 2.
0: Rocky 2. You got to go Godfather 2.
1: Godfather 2, definitely.
0: Which I think you can make the case is better than the original. You got to go Terminator 2. It's got to be on the list.
1: I mean, I'm going to eat a lot of crow for saying this, but do we consider Top Gun Maverick a great sequel?
0: Are you kidding me? It's one of the greatest movies I've ever seen.
1: I was very down on it at the beginning, but I have come around.
0: Movie's unbelievable.
1: I hated all the corny references to the first one. I still despise it.
0: That's a nostalgia.
1: No,
0: come on, everybody loves nostalgia.
1: No, I don't need the toothpick. Do that pilot stuff, man. Like, we don't have to repeat the same line. Like,
0: you didn't like Great Balls of Fire in the bar?
1: You could have had the movie would have been equally as good if you didn't make a single reference to the first one. The weird football on the beach, aka the volleyball on the beach, was enough.
0: It's a great movie.
1: It's really good. I'm not gonna lie. Like, it took me. I had to watch it two or three times, but I'm all in.
0: I love that movie.
1: I'm all in. I did not like it at first.
0: How about The Dark Knight?
1: I'm not into the Batman series.
0: Okay, all right.
1: I don't do comics that are movies. It's not my thing.
0: Okay, I mean,
1: I'll take your word for it.
0: Come on, man.
1: I mean, I did see it, but nothing will top, you know, Michael Keaton and Jack Nicholson for me.
0: Let's hear from you guys, all right? 888-SAY-ESPN. I know you guys want to get in here. 888-SAY-ESPN.
1: I mean, do we count Back to the Future because it's a trilogy?
0: What do you mean, do you count it? Yeah. It's,
1: well, because the second one, like, was, you know, I mean, although...
0: No, the sequel doesn't just have to be the second. It could be the third or the fourth. You know, maybe your favorite's Nightmare on Elm Street 5. I don't know, but you could say that. Doesn't have to be just the second.
2: They're all forgetting The Empire Strikes Back.
1: Yeah, man. I guess it's
0: no one's forgetting anything. There are lots of great sequels. That's
1: Return of the Jedi was better than Empire anyway.
0: All right, that's an incorrect opinion.
1: Return of the Jedi was better than Empire Strikes Back.
0: It's not.
2: Wow.
1: But it is. Just think it was better plot, better content, better.
2: We may have words later.
1: What else are we missing?
0: 888-SAY-ESPN. All-time greatest movie sequels. And do you agree with Tyrese Halliburton that Sister Act 2 should be on the list?
1: No, I don't.
0: I wasn't
1: really
0: asking you. I was just throwing it out there.
1: Let's see. Do we get to Toy Story?
0: Yeah, of course you could say Toy Story, although Toy Story 3 is the best of the franchise. I mean, you didn't think they were going to die in the incinerators, you know?
1: No, I wasn't really sure about that.
0: Oh, I thought they were going to die.
1: What else do we have here? I mean, I didn't really like the Mission. I like Mission Impossible 3, the one with Philip Seymour.
0: Here's my problem. That's a great one. Here's my problem with the Mission Impossible movies, which I think are good. I can't remember which is which.
1: Oh, okay. Like, well, the one with Philip Seymour Hoffman is how I know it.
0: Right, but you're saying that was the third one? I don't remember
1: I think
0: if that
1: so.
0: Was
1: that
0: the
1: was
0: third
1: one.
0: One.
1: Yeah,
0: yeah. I can't remember which is which. They're good, though. Like the one with, like Henry Cavill where he reloads his arms before he punches. Mm-hmm. I have no idea which one that was.
1: We forgot Indiana Jones. I think the Last Crusade.
0: Temple of Doom.
1: Last Crusade was better than Temple of Doom.
0: You like Last Crusade better than Temple of Doom?
1: Yes.
0: Oh, man.
1: Beverly Hills Cop 2 was really good. I enjoyed that one. Do we count the vacation movies? Christmas Vacation?
0: Yeah, I think so. As long as it's the same, you know, like lineage. Yes. You know, is it not like the newer versions. All right, we want to hear from you guys. Hop aboard here. Do you agree with Tyrese Halliburton, Sister Act 2, all-time great sequel? Your calls, Amber and Ian on ESPN Radio next.
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12: Hey, it's Evan Cohen. 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
22: Still in Cease in San Francisco, he had a chance at the second no-hitter of his major league career.
23: Wind and the 1-1. And it's flipped out toward shallow center and down for a base hit. Off the handle, it looped into center, and Elliot Ramos breaks up the no-hitter to start the ninth inning. And now a very well-deserved applause and recognition, even by the road fans, for Dylan Cease, who was masterful today in 8+.
22: The call on Sportsnet 590, the fan, that hit came on Cease's 118th pitch of the game, his final one of the afternoon. He struck out 11, issued a couple of walks. Blue Jays routed the Giants 10-0. Pirates pulled starter Jared Jones after six perfect innings and 77 pitches tonight. His eighth start of the season, Jones had elbow surgery in May of 2025. Atlanta's gotten a couple of runs off Pittsburgh's bullpen, is up 3-0 on the Pirates' bottom nine. On ESPN, Sal Stewart's got two home runs, Reds leading the Phillies 7-3 in the top of the fifth inning. Troy Melton gave up a run. He struck out 9 5 1/3. Tigers leading the Athletics 6-1, top of the seventh. Bottom seven from D.C. Nationals leading the Astros 8-1. Luis Garcia Jr., 2-for-3 with a three-run homer. Marlins leading the Mariners 2-0 in the top of the ninth inning. Otto Lopez, two hits and a run scored. Jonathan Aranda has accounted for all of Tampa Bay's runs tonight. Rays leading the Yankees 3-0 in the top of the ninth inning. Pete Crow Armstrong hit two of the Cubs' four home runs. They're up 9-5 on the Orioles' bottom seven. Bucks GM John Horst, speaking to reporters today, called the decision to trade Giannis difficult.
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0: Ready.
1: We're starting the show on a bad note. Chris decided he was gonna Giants score today against Toronto, and I told him I don't want to hear it. And then he kept going. Giants had this many errors. I don't want to hear it. Giants had one hit. I don't want to hear it. You just
0: Giants had three errors.
1: You just want to rub it in, don't you?
0: It's not like the Blue Jays are any good this year either.
1: Okay, do you understand why it sucks to hear that? Do you know why?
0: No.
1: The Giants were being no hit until the ninth inning.
0: Well, that's good. They powered through it. It was just like in the aforementioned movie from yesterday, Benchwarmers. Yeah. They ended up losing 63-1. They were so happy they scored that one. Be happy like the Benchwarmers.
1: We powered
0: Be happy
1: through.
0: Like Dana Spade.
1: We powered through it, a.k.a. What's the phrase you always use? We suck again!
0: Oh, no, we suck again. Yeah. What's that guy's name? He's in Benchwarmers.
1: Oh, my goodness. I don't want to know. Yeah. Poor Dylan Cease, by the way. He's the starter for Toronto. This is the second time that he's taken a no-hit bid into the ninth inning.
0: Yeah, I just heard that on SportsCenter. Yeah. Well, that's okay. He did his best. You knew what he said afterwards? He went, it's only a game.
1: Did he say that, really?
0: Yeah, he said, it's only a game. I'm a millionaire still.
1: It is Pacheco and Hart here on ESPN Honolulu. Chris, Josh, we'll pretend like the first 2 minutes of the show didn't happen.
0: Oh, no, we'll repeat the first 2 minutes at the top of every hour.
1: Some of the stuff that we are talking about on this program today, it's actually one of those really rare days because there is no soccer today. There is nothing to talk about. There was, you know, Team USA was obviously gone. There was no match for the first time in like a month. So we got to just kick back and, well, watch the Giants nearly get no hit today.
0: Yeah. Well, there's no soccer, but you know who's favored now with eight teams left?
1: Who is that?
0: France.
1: You know, I can see that. Yeah. I mean, Argentina's with Messi, Argentina's kind of skated by a little bit.
0: If you do, I think it was Yahoo Sports Power Rankings, France is like a 16% favorite, then Spain is like 14.9%, and then Argentina's right there too.
1: Yeah, France plays Morocco tomorrow, and there's already, because, you know, it's FIFA, there's already controversies about the referees.
0: Oh.
1: I mean, we haven't even played the match yet. Apparently, the French coach not necessarily happy that the officials that are assigned are from Argentina. There are the assistants, the referee assistant, and the fourth official.
0: Why do they care if they're from Argentina? They're playing Morocco.
1: You know, Argentina, of course, was the team that won it all last year. So I don't know, maybe it's that they don't, if they played them, they wouldn't play them until the final. So I don't really understand.
0: It's a slow news day, I guess, for soccer.
1: Oh, you know, the biggest thing in soccer today was that Justin Bieber was added to the halftime show for the FIFA World Cup final.
0: Oh, wow.
1: Again, slow news day in soccer. Very slow news day.
0: He's had a hit recently, I believe. Who else is in the show?
1: Shakira, I think, is headlining it because she has like the official theme song for the World Cup that you hear all the time. So when you hear that, gosh, I don't even know the name of the song, but you hear it every match because she's got the theme.
0: I haven't been paying attention to it, but she is an international star, so that makes sense.
1: Also, Madonna is in the halftime show.
0: You know that Madonna is 67 years old?
1: It's one of the seven wonders of the world.
0: Wow.
1: That she looks that good.
0: Well, when you have money.
1: Yeah.
0: You don't, you look like me.
1: And BTS is also in the halftime show. You have 11 minutes for all four of those acts.
0: No K-pop demon hunters, huh?
1: No, sorry, Chris. There just wasn't enough time for them.
0: All right.
1: All right.
0: That sounds like a great Super Bowl show, doesn't it?
1: It does. But you know, there will be some people that say, no, we want Lee Greenwood instead. Anyway.
0: Oh. I mean, I love Lee Greenwood and his one big hit, but not for a Super Bowl halftime show.
1: You know, one of the things that is just continuing to just unravel within the last week or so has been Stephen A. Smith. And he made a comment last week, and Gary Dickman talked about this the other day, and he said he was offended by it. Gary was offended by it. Oh. Where Stephen A. Smith said, and I'm just going to paraphrase, if you think a team based around three white dudes is going to take you to the promised land, insinuating that is, the three white players for the Lakers can't win a championship. He basically said it's not baseball, it's basketball.
0: Yeah.
1: And this has not died down. And it's been about a week because I think this was July 1st when it came out. And he was challenged on Fox News yesterday. He's been challenged on podcasts, et cetera. He's doubling down. Stephen A. Smith is going to put his 10 toes down on those comments, whether anybody else gets upset or not.
0: Yeah, and he's stupid to even just comment on it. I mean, it's the whole thing. He came back and said, people think I'm talking about race. I'm not talking about race. I'm talking about basketball. No, you're talking about race. If I came out today and said, hey, Josh, you can't win a championship with a black quarterback. Remember they used to say that?
1: Right.
0: If I said that today, what would you say? Oh, you're not talking about race. You're talking about football.
1: Right.
0: No, I just made a racial comment, and that's exactly what Stephen A. Smith did. And does he get forgiven because he's African-American talking about white people? I don't think he should.
1: Right. I think there is still because we haven't heard ESPN say anything. And granted, he's on he's on vacation from ESPN. So, you know, he's on his Sirius XM show, which he's also supposed to be on vacation from. But he's making most of his noise on social because that's kind of where he's hitting, or guest appearances on Fox News. It seems like it works two ways, because he talked about people that were white. I think there's still an expectation for some that, oh, it's you're going to get criticized over it, but nothing's going to happen to you. Which is unfortunate, because the standard of something that is racist should work both ways.
0: Right. The standard of something that is racist seems to be, in our cancel culture, it's only if a white person says it.
1: Mm-hmm.
0: If you're green or purple or yellow or black, it doesn't matter. You can say whatever you want. But if you're white and you say something, oh boy, you better watch. You'll lose your job.
1: Right. The quotes, and this was on his show, he said, and I quote, "Where the bleep do the Los Angeles Lakers think they're going with a bunch of white dudes? Somebody had to say it, so I'm saying it. What y'all think this is? Basketball." To me, look, I've heard people say things that are, I don't want to say similar, but they're worded much softer.
0: Yeah, or it might be a couple of guys at a bar sitting around making a joke, and everyone would laugh at it, right?
1: Right.
0: Or, you're right. But I don't think. But would they really believe it? I don't think so. Some, you know, I go back to Larry Bird, Danny Ainge, and what was his name? The guy that always got in fights. Anyway, you know who I'm talking about. I mean, the Boston Celtics. I mean, how many championships those guys won with white people?
1: Right.
0: And I'm not talking Bob Cousy days where only white people played. I'm talking in the modern era.
1: Yeah. Okay, let me ask you this. Because I have heard people who have said things similar, tampered down a lot, and say and not mentioning anything about winning a championship or the sport. I guess the question is, for some people, is – when I read that quote, right, mm-hmm. is where did that quote turn racist? Is, you know, is it the part where he said bunch of white dudes, or was it the part where he kind of later said, what do you think this is, basketball? Like, where, if there's any debate, I think the debate is, where did this turn wrong?
0: The turned wrong when you said you can't win a championship based on your race.
1: Mm-hmm.
0: You can't win a Super Bowl with a black quarterback. Kevin McHale and Bill Walton were the two other names trying to think of the Celtics.
1: Because, I've heard people criticize it without mentioning championships. And I guess for those people, you kind of feel like, okay, well, it's not a problem if you don't mention winning championships. It's just you can mention that it happened. And I guess they feel like, oh, it's okay. But because it has nothing to do with, well, you can't win a championship or you can't do this or, you know, specific sports specific, then no harm, no foul.
0: You know, it's stuff like this that makes I was at Outkick.com watching a podcast. What was the guy's name I was watching?
1: Dan Dockich.
0: Dan Dockich, who can't stand Stephen A. Smith. But he had a point. He says that, you know, ESPN pays Stephen A. Smith $20 million a year. And what are they getting from it? You know, they can't put him on their biggest property, Monday Night Football, because he doesn't know anything about football. They tried him at basketball, and that went horribly wrong. They can't put him on college basketball. He has a show in between PTI and,
1: His show is between Sports Center and something else. He's earlier. First Takes early.
0: Right. First Takes on, but it's wrapped around PTI and
1: You know what you're thinking of? You're thinking of Sports Center and Pat McAfee.
0: Pat McAfee. So basically, the ratings for First Take are in the tank. And then now you have Pat McAfee, who's got to build that audience back up following First Take. In other words, what has Stephen A. Smith done successfully for the mothership? Really nothing. On his show, he's got low ratings. He can't do, you know, some of the biggest stuff that ESPN has.
1: Mm-hmm.
0: I mean, all he does is talk really angry and shout at the camera, so people go, oh, he must be right. But he's not that popular. I mean, he's been fired a number of times from television and radio.
1: Yeah.
0: It seems like he's getting now going off into the Skip Bayless territory.
1: First Take's ratings used to be good.
0: Right.
1: Which is this is past Skip, too, which is why, you know, television networks and ESPN is not the only one that have leaned more toward the debate angle of sports and less on the news gathering and the sports centers.
0: Right.
1: Pat McAfee is a firebrand, too. I mean, see how he, you know, the amount of times he swears on his show, and he's done some kind of dumb things, too. The one thing he is not done is say things that are racist.
0: Right.
1: And there is a difference. But you're right. I mean, he was like a linchpin of NBA coverage, and you could barely find him. They found better people.
0: Yeah. You could just tell that he didn't know what he was talking about. And the knock against him, insiders say, is he doesn't prepare. He doesn't prepare because he thinks he's too good for it. All he has to do is get angry and shout at the camera, and that'll be enough. I mean, that's kind of been his calling card. And I think people are now just starting to kind of go after a while going, you know what? I've seen this show before.
1: Right.
0: It's not good for the long run for him as far as a storyteller and a content creator.
1: You know, what I think a lot of what happens too is when you do too much, you get kind of you burn yourself out between, okay, First Take. He has two radio shows on Sirius XM, one about sports and one generally about politics. And then he'll make appearances elsewhere where deemed necessary. When you burn yourself out, you start making mistakes, because he's made a lot of them when it comes to names that get wrong. And we all do. He's held to a higher standard because he's making eight figures. We're making not eight figures.
0: We're making it now.
1: But there's the expectation. And oh, and he helps Disney because he's had a guest spot on an occasional guest spot on one of their daytime soap operas. Was it General Hospital? I don't know. Anyway, it's like you can't touch him, and he knows that. He knows he can't be touched, and that's why he doesn't apologize for it. That's why he doubles down on it. And so can you expect ESPN to do anything? Probably not, even though maybe they should, although what would that be?
0: If they got rid of Stephen A. Smith, and I'm sure he has something in his contract that all broadcasters have about, oh, gosh, you know.
1: For cause.
0: It's for cause, but for basically, you know, making the network look bad, that kind of stuff, right? They could probably, let him go because of the comments. You know, they'd take him to court and all of that. But at the same time, one day he's going to do it, and they're going to be all, you know what? We can't use you in our biggest productions. Your ratings are going down. You're costing us more than, you know, you're bringing to the table. Bye-bye.
1: Yeah.
0: Or they don't renew his contract when it comes up.
1: Yeah, and I don't think any of that's going to happen. I mean, when they had their Disney had their Celebrating America's 250 thing, their 24 hours of live stuff across all the Disney channels, and which is why the Nathan's Hot Dog Eating Contest was partially on ABC this year, because they needed 24 hours to fill and stuff. And so in their promos, they had their news anchor, David Muir, and Stephen A. Smith. Was the face of ESPN was on those promos. Nobody can celebrate America's independence like Disney. When you have him as the face of your network across all the Disney platforms, and that's Freeform and Nat Geo and ABC, the big ABC in general, that tells you something. I would, you would know he's in trouble if he has nothing to do with their Super Bowl coverage in February. Because Disney's making it like the biggest Super Bowl ever in Los Angeles across all their platforms. That's when you know he's in trouble.
0: Okay, so when he is on, the Super Bowl coverage, again, he's going to come out and you're going to see how, some of the stupidest things he says are, like in the past, and I'm just getting this for the podcast, where he says during the NBA broadcast, hey, you know what? I think the Minnesota Timberwolves want to face Wemby because he's skinny. Really? You got the guy who is a defensive player of the year, a blocking machine. He can score from anywhere on the court. The list goes on and on and on. You think the Timberwolves would rather have him on the floor than off the floor? You're nuts,
1: right?
0: Because he's too skinny and they can push him around. I don't know.
1: Our text line, our phone line, we want to hear your voice, want to read your words and the text messages, 808-296-1500. We'll get back to this conversation a little bit later on. We are closing in on Hawaii football ever so quickly. August 29th is when the season starts. I know they've got a meet and greet coming up, and we also know Hawaii football is helping to bring in some dough for the University of Hawaii Department. We'll talk about that coming up next, ESPN Honolulu.
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1: All right, SportsCenter's coming up in just a couple of minutes. Chris Hart, Josh Pacheco, it is ESPN Honolulu. If you're a gamer, College Football 27 from EA Sports comes out in full tomorrow. And it has been kind of a big topic and storyline that I wanted to know, how much did the University of Hawaii make from the licensing and royalty of the video game? And the licensing and royalty is basically how much did people play you in the game? Going back to College Football 26. And we got the number. And the number, Chris, is actually pretty good.
0: $1 million.
1: Not that good. Hawaii made $126,711 in licensing and royalties just from people deciding to play the game as Hawaii.
0: Wow.
1: And
0: that's awesome.
1: Now that's 60th out of 136. So that's in the upper half and then some of all college football programs.
0: I wonder who number one is. Do you happen to have that information?
1: I don't, because EA Sports doesn't release it. And a lot of schools haven't put out that info. I'm told that the final numbers of that will come out later this month. So that 126 could be more potentially by a little bit by the time we get those final numbers. But last year they made 98,000 and they were 73rd out of all the FBS schools. So they made a pretty nice jump.
0: That's pretty cool. I wonder how many, because a lot of these college football teams are from small towns. Mm-hmm. I mean, we're actually a pretty big college football as far as the size of the city. You know, a lot of them are, you know, Tuscaloosa and places like that. But the whole, if you were playing in Alabama, you would either, you know, 80% would play Alabama, 20% would play Auburn, right?

0: if you the tier, there's like four tiers. It's based on your AP ranking and whatever. Depending what tier you're in, you would make a minimum amount. Like 2 years ago, the minimum amount you could make, I think, if you were tier four, and Hawaii was a tier four school, was like 9,000 something. That wow. That would be your minimum. Now, Hawaii obviously outdid that by about $89,000, which is pretty good.
1: Why? What puts us in tier four? How can we get in tier three?
0: AP ranking and over a 10-year period. So obviously, you know, big minimum amounts are going to go to bigger schools. The Power Fives and then like the Boise States, you know, get a better chunk of it, at least on the floor. And then can build on that based on how much they're played in the game.
1: Yeah.
0: What it tells me is the Hawaii brand is actually pretty good. If you consider, I don't know what the floor was this year, and I don't know if they were tier three or tier four, but based on how they ended last year, probably tier four if you go over a 10-year period. But to make that much over and be in the top half, that's a really good view for Hawaii's brand. To do that well.
1: Yeah, I mean, it is. I mean, it'd be cool if it was somehow the opposite. The teams that really needed the money could get more of a minimum.
0: Yeah.
1: But, you know, that's not going to happen.
0: One of the things I was told today was what helped is in the first year, Hawaii did not have the Clarence T.C. Ching Athletics Complex in the game. It was just like a generic because I guess EA Sports couldn't get it in time. Uh-huh. Last year, it was in the game. And they're crediting that for, you know, hey, you could play in the actual stadium. They're crediting that for how well Hawaii did, in part.
1: Wow. That makes a difference?
0: Yeah. No one wants to play in a generic dome where you don't belong. More on
1: this
0: coming up.
1: That's what video games used to be.
0: True.
1: You played in a generic stadium.
0: SportsCenter's next.
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5: I'm Christine Lisi. What a performance by the Blue Jays' Dylan Cease. He came within 3 outs of his second career no-hitter. Elliot Ramos broke it up with his single to lead off the bottom of the ninth inning. Cease threw 118 pitches. He gave up the one hit, struck out 11, walked 3. Toronto rolled by San Francisco 10-0. Pirates starter Jared Jones pulled after 6 perfect innings tonight and 77 pitches. His 8th start of this season. Jones had elbow surgery last May. Atlanta got a couple of runs off Pittsburgh's relievers, 1-3 zip to snap a 3-game slide. Jonathan Aranda accounted for all 3 of the Rays' runs in the 3-0 win over the Yankees, so Tampa Bay is now 5 up on New York in the AL East. Tyler Phillips and 3 relievers combined on a 5-hitter. Marlins over the Mariners, 2-zip. Reds hit 4 solo home runs in a 4-run 4th. They lead the Phillies 7-4 in the 8-4 rather in the bottom of the 6th inning. Pete Crow Armstrong, 2 of Chicago's 4 home runs. Cubs leading the Orioles 9-7, bottom 9. Jake Rogers, a 2-run shot, a 3-run home run for Spencer Torkelson. Tigers up 6-1 on the A's, top of the 9th inning. Nationals leading the Astros 8-2, bottom 8. Luis Garcia Jr., 3-for-4, 3 RBI, and 2 runs scored. Salvi Perez, game-tying RBI single. Royals and Mets are knotted up at 1 in

0: The bottom of the eighth inning, Angels leading the Rangers 3-0, bottom four. LA's Mike Trout back after missing a couple of weeks with a hamstring injury. He's 0-2 with a strikeout. NBA, as we continue to wait for a decision from LeBron James on his next destination, Cavaliers, Heat, 76ers appear to be his top three teams. WNBA, after missing time with a back injury, Indiana's Caitlin Clark will be back tonight against Los Angeles.
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0: Josh.
1: Yes.
0: Oh,
1: Chris.
0: Josh.
1: Yeah.
0: Got a score update. Toronto 10. Giants nothing. One. No, nothing. 10-0. One hit. Giants.
1: Would you like to carry on the remainder of the show?
0: Yeah. Three errors.
1: Fire Buster Posey. I'm sorry. I love the guy as a player. Can't stand him as a GM.
0: Is he? What did he do? Just sign a bunch of junk players, or the you know?
1: The roster's not made up very well, and he hired a college head coach to manage the team. I mean, the franchise is an abject failure, and getting no hit going into the ninth inning is at home, not on the road. At home is unacceptable.
0: Well, they're fighting the Mets and the Royals and a couple of other teams for the first pick in the draft.
1: Yeah.
0: And they'll get the first pick, and you'll see the guy. Maybe they'll be good 6 years later when the guy's actually ready for MLB.
1: Yeah. I feel safe to say that the Giants won't get the number one pick because the Mets are the most awful abomination of a team that I can remember seeing in the last decade. and that includes the horrific Chicago White Sox from a couple of years ago. Remember them with the record for futility?
0: Yeah.
1: That includes that. I mean,
0: you know what they should do? If you have like 10 years in a row, you know, it's something like this, or you got to sell the team. You know, put this on ownership to actually go out there and make your team better.
1: I like that. I like that. Or you have relegation. So if you're, you know, if you're that bad, then sorry, Giants, you'll join your AAA affiliate and you'll have two teams in the minor leagues in AAA.
0: Giants, you are now in the PCL.
1: Our number, our text and call in line at 808-296-1500. Real quick, wanted to finish up on the college football stuff with Hawaii making what? Basically about $224,000 in 2 years. In comparison, and I think I gave the Wyoming number previously. In comparison, in 2 years, Wyoming made combined $153,000. And last year alone, Nevada made only $52,000. $52,351.91 very important cents, which, by the way, what do you do with the one? Because we don't make pennies anymore. So you can
0: you have to round down. See, if it was like and 6 cents, you get to round up to a dime.
1: That's right.
0: You got to round down.
1: Oh, Nevada. Oh, you just needed two more people to play the game so you could round up.
0: Wow, we could make a lot. We could make a lot more money, possibly. I would think hopefully, I don't know. But think about this: we make more money for the video game than MW Plus app.
1: Oh, you might actually be right.
0: Right?
1: I would love to know what that number ultimately is. Yeah. So yeah, one of the goals, and I was talking to someone earlier today. You know what? Where do you want to be? Because Hawaii has shown growth. What are the goals? And one of the goals I heard was, hey, we want to be in like the top 30 of everyone in the country who plays as UH. And they have there's a popular YouTube guy. His name is Bordeaux. We're probably going to try to talk to him either tomorrow or early next week.
0: Bordeaux.
1: Yes.
0: Is that his given name?
1: I think it's his given last name. Yeah. And he has like 500, what did I write down here in this story? 573,000 followers on YouTube. And he put out a thing saying he's committed to the brotherhood. Now, if you look at him, he doesn't look like a football player. He looks like he's a good League of Legends player, though.
0: Okay.
1: So he
0: is talking about video games.
1: Yeah. So he committed to the brotherhood, but his commitment is, he's going to play the University of Hawaii, I guess, as often as he wants, and even play some of like the past teams that I guess he can build and make available. Mm-hmm. So, he's going to do his part in order to, play the game and get Hawaii some dough, but also get awareness for people to play as UH, when they get the game, which is, it's really good to have one of those content creators, you know, kind of pushing your brand.
0: Yeah. I'm trying to find him on YouTube, and I'm finding a bunch of things about Bordeaux, France.
1: I'm wondering if you're spelling it correctly, which it sounds like you are.
0: Yeah, Bordeaux.
1: Yeah.
0: Oh, there he is.
1: Yeah.
0: Oh, there he is, a young guy with the UH logo in the background.
1: Right. UH gave him some swag for, just being like, hey, I'm going to play as Hawaii, and I'm going to get all my followers to follow suit and play as Hawaii. And he has a video. You probably watch it later. I think he posted it on Sunday. It's like several hours long of him playing as Hawaii in multiple games.
0: Yeah, okay. I'm watching it now. Oh, he's got, B-roll with, he's got some B-roll with, had Vili in the background and Colt Brennan and stuff like that. Very good.
1: Yeah.
0: Bordeaux.
1: So that's
0: going to subscribe.
1: Yeah. So that's the goal. And then obviously if you get better on the field, not just in the video game, potentially you get better in the tier system. Potentially you make more money as far as the baseline. It can be really good. I think the bigger thing is, one of the things I have heard is that one of Hawaii's strengths, and you may know this actually more than I do. I just heard this on a more tangible end here recently. The H logo is one of Hawaii's biggest strengths when it comes to, driving in revenue for the athletic department. In the licensing and merchandising stuff, where you get all the residuals from that. Really, the logo is incredibly popular.
0: And on the mainland,
1: anywhere. I mean, UHC's the residuals of it, I guess.
0: I wonder how much they make.
1: I don't know.
0: Just from it. I mean, when you talk about licensing, right? You're licensing vendors to make shirts, and they hang them up at Walmart and Times Supermarket and those guys, and then just the money you make off of apparel.
1: Yeah, I mean, I have heard that they do really well. I don't know a dollar figure or anything like that, and I do wonder if UH would kind of puff its chest a little bit and be like, hey, we do really well. This supports whatever it supports. It right. supports the student-athlete experience.
0: I wonder if we should call Kurt Ozaki, the man who created it. I wonder if he has an idea.
1: He might be somewhere in this building. We may not even have to call him.
0: I just saw him the other day.
1: Okay. But yeah, I mean, it's huge. And it also tells me that it's not just the logo, but the way that Hawaii's been branding itself. What they do with the late games and getting themselves on social media. You've passed the Hawaii test is one of the big things that they do when you play at 6 o'clock at night and you're one of the last games out there, and they put up pictures on social with students who are holding a sign that says you passed the Hawaii test by staying up late to watch the last game of the day. There aren't a lot of schools that can find ways to make themselves trending like that. And that's a positive thing. If they keep building on that and building on that, that creates some really good opportunities to support the athletic department in whatever way they choose to use the money. Mm-hmm. So, I'd be interested to see how they build this. But the game comes out tomorrow in full on different platforms. Like if you have an Xbox or if you have a PlayStation or, if you want to play it or your kids want to play it or whatever it is. That's another way you can support Hawaii. I did get a funny post on X, by the way, from someone who saw the story. It's at ESPNHonolulu.com. And this is Mark. Does it say how many of that, the money that was brought in, was for me getting my bleep whooped from everyone choosing Power 5 schools and me stubbornly choosing only Hawaii? LOL. All I'll say is, your sacrifices are very much appreciated. 808-296-1500 is our number. It is Pacheco and Hart here on ESPN Honolulu. Go ahead. You're going to say something?
0: I see something. Now I went on X to find your thing.
1: Yeah.
0: But College Football Zone, they have a poll going on. They say, which team has the best helmet in the Mountain West Conference, since you were talking about logos,
1: sure.
0: Right?
1: Yeah.
0: So it has, you know, pictures of all of them from New Mexico to UTEP to North Dakota State. I don't know. I like Hawaii. I'm kind of liking San Jose State, too. With the Spartan on the side. It looks like the King Kamehameha, kind of.
1: Yeah.
0: Like if it was a Hawaii thing, it would be a feathers.
1: Yeah.
0: Air Force, nah. Okay. It looks like it was designed by a sixth grader. Right? I mean, look at their lightning bolt. You know, make it think of the Los Angeles Chargers lightning bolt, and think of Air Force's lightning bolt.
1: Yeah, I see what you mean.
0: Yeah, I'm going to go with they have a white helmet for Hawaii. I can't stand the white helmet, but I'd go with Hawaii. I go with Hawaii number one, and I'm not biased, and I go San Jose State number two.
1: You know, I generally like your steaming hot take on logos on helmets. That's the biggest take that you've had all day. I'm actually going to give a different number two, because I do have Hawaii number one as well. Wyoming is my number two.
0: See, that's a good one if you're looking up close.
1: Okay.
0: If you're looking on a regular TV camera or you're in the stands, you're like, what is that squiggly thing on the side of their helmet?
1: I get
0: It's too detailed.
1: Right.
0: Right? I mean, that looks good on letterhead or something like that, but not on the side of a helmet.
1: You know, I just like the color scheme is different.
0: It's Mililani.
1: Yes.
0: Okay.
1: It is unique. I do agree with you on the logo, but when you do get up close enough to see it, that I do think the logo sticks out enough.
0: The guy's on a bucking bronco, I guess. They'd be better off with just copying the Dallas Cowboys. Just put a star on it.
1: Yeah, I could see that. I think what you got to judge later is the alternate helmets. And we don't see as many alternate helmets recently. We remember Hawaii used to have them when they had the jerseys that on military night, you had the red, white, and blue on those helmets. Remember those?
0: Yeah, that was Norm Chow did that.
1: Yes. Now, those were solid. Those jerseys and helmets were maybe the best thing that came out of the Norm Chow era.
0: Actually, you know what? You know who has a really good helmet now that I look at it? North Dakota State.
1: It's not bad.
0: It's simple, and it's got just a big bison with a jersey on the side of their helmet. It was kind of cool.
1: You know, you already gave a steaming hot take. I need a steamier one. Give me the worst.
0: You know, I'm probably going to go with, I'd go with Air Force, but I'm also going to go with Northern Illinois.
1: Okay.
0: They've got like a wolf on the side of their helmet and then a big NIU under it. They're trying to pack too much stuff onto the helmet. You either put NIU, and that's boring, but I would just have a big picture of a wolf, about to devour something. That's what you need on the side of your helmet.
1: Okay, I could see that. Mm-hmm. I will take this a step further. I will actually give that award to UNLV, and here's why. UNLV should do so much better. They really should. Now I don't know. I don't think I've seen like a non-generic helmet out of theirs. But for all the glitz and glamour of UNLV, they should be performing a lot better than what they do. They're a full-blown disappointment in the jersey category.
0: Yeah, I mean, it's hard for me because red's my favorite color.
1: Mine too.
0: So I look at that and I just go, yeah, I mean, it's okay. You can, but they should have a rebel on the side of the helmet. That's what some kind of rebel.
1: Yeah, or you know, something that has like the Las Vegas sign that is indented there, or something like that. Something that has a little more of a Vegas feel.
0: Yeah, and with sports betting and everything nowadays, that would be perfect.
1: That is true. I mean,
0: actually, you know who should have the best helmet?
1: Who?
0: In all of college football, and folks can Google this when they get home, is the coolest name, the mascot of any school, is, in my opinion, the Louisiana Monroe football team. Mm-hmm. They're known as the Warhawks.
1: Right.
0: Nothing more macho and killer than a Warhawk. I mean, it's not even anything. What's a Warhawk? They just put the word war and hawk together because it sounds good. But they've got this, like, cartoon bird on the side of their helmet. And it's like, come on, you can do better than that. Warhawk.
2: Yeah.
0: I mean, that's a – I would debate anybody who comes up and says, no, someone else has a better mascot than a warhawk.
2: Man, you might find some people that get into you on that.
0: Yeah, give me it. Let me say, nothing is cooler for sport like football than a warhawk.
2: Mountain West Conference football media days are coming up next week. What are some of the things that you might want to know when we get there next Wednesday and Thursday? It is Pacheco and Hart, ESPN Honolulu.
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0: our producer in the studio, Kylie Pagood. She's a content creator, Josh.
1: I also heard she tells stories every once in a while.
0: Yeah, sometimes a storyteller, too. I had no idea there was a new Hawaii driver's license out.
1: It's because Chris is not a news junkie, that's why.
0: My gosh, was this on the news?
1: It was.
0: Are you looking at what it looks like?
1: I currently am, yes.
0: I would be embarrassed. As Bobby Curran would say, I would be embarrassed. They made a design. Okay, first of all, it's not a color photo. It's a black and white photo of you. Mm-hmm. And then it's made, the artwork is done in crayon. No, I'm not trying to be funny. I'm not joking. They used crayon. Some little kid drew a rainbow in crayon.
1: Allegedly.
0: And they used it. Hawaii driver's license at the top is written in crayon. It is literally written in crayon.
1: Allegedly.
0: Josh, when you go to the mainland and somebody at the hotel asks for your ID when you're checking in, you're going to pull that out and they go, seriously, sir, can I have your driver's license? Are you serious?
1: This is a serious thing, yes.
0: This is, I mean, we'll get used to it enough here. But every time you go on the mainland, you've got to go rent a car. Let me pull it. You know what? Bring your passport so you don't get laughed at.
1: Can you use your passport to pick up a rental car? No, right?
0: No, you got to show them your driver's license. But at the same time, how embarrassing is that? Whose idea was this? Okay, first of all, it's not a city thing, so Blangiardi's off the hook. Who approved this? Is it the Department of Transportation? Is it the Department of Motor Vehicles?
1: Well, it's interesting.
0: Who went, let's have our thing look like a kid wrote in crayon on a legal ID? Well, that'll be fun.
1: The funny thing is, by the way, it was the city that made the announcement of the licenses, and they are actually the ones that put out the sample photo for Lonnie Kalea sample. Or sample Lonnie Kalea, I don't know. So it was from the city, although everybody's going to get it across the state. And you're lucky because you're going to get yours before mine. Yeah, for those that haven't seen it.
0: Oh, wait a minute. I was looking at a parody of it. Sorry.
1: Okay.
0: It's not that bad. I'm looking at a news site.
1: What?
0: It does look like it's written in crayon, and that's fine. It looks exactly like our last one, kind of.
1: See,
0: but it's green. Well, some are green.
1: Yeah.
0: Oh no, the ID, the state ID is green, and the driver's license looks more pink.
1: It's more like a pinkish red. Yes.
0: Yeah.
1: It's
0: still kind of ugly.
1: I don't know what they were thinking. Now, for those that don't know, this wasn't done just because. They were doing it because this is also part of security enhancements to the IDs and driver's licenses. Uh-huh. I think they said there's like 50-some-odd new security features to prevent tampering and forgery. Mm-hmm. So some of that stuff, like the black and white photographs, part of that. Background patterns, there's like some barcode on the back or something that they say will help. So yeah, like our IDs, which have been around since 2009, are pictures in color. But I guess it's not as secure unless you have it in black and white.
0: That is really interesting. Okay. I'm off the soapbox now.
1: Would you like to apologize to the alleged children who allegedly used crayon to draw the name Hawaii allegedly on the card?
0: For some reason, that photo is everywhere when you put Hawaii driver's license, new Hawaii driver's license.
1: Yeah. Can I just stick with the red? I have the one with red on the top and it's white in the bottom corner and it's in color. Can I just stick with that?
0: No, you have to get it.
1: I know. But the good thing is, if your license doesn't expire within the next 6 months, you're like, your license is still good until the time that you don't have to replace it early if your license doesn't expire. Like mine doesn't expire for another 4 years.
0: Yeah.
1: So I can stick with mine.
0: Mine expires this year, so I got to go get it. And you have to make an appointment, by the way, when you get that.
1: Oh, good luck.
0: You can't just, you go online. It's pretty easy, but you got to. Like 3 months out.
1: That's
0: what
1: I mean.
0: You got to plan it. Like if you're born in November, you should have already made an appointment this year to get that done.
1: Yeah. Yeah. It is Pacheco and Hart. I can't wait to see if someone else texts in with their reaction to the new IDs. From the 510, any word on if Honolulu will get an NBA preseason game this year or if men's basketball will get a big-name opponent prior to the Maui Invitational like North Carolina in 2024? I sincerely doubt we'll get an NBA preseason game this year. Didn't get the Clippers last year. They decided to not do it, and I can't imagine them coming back after a year hiatus. When Golden State was the opponent, they practiced out of La'ie over at BYU Hawaii. But they didn't come back. So I can't imagine there's going to be an NBA preseason game that's going to be here. The big name opponent for the ahead of the Maui Invitational, don't know. We really only know of one Hawaii opponent this year outside of the Mountain West base schedule, and that is Green Bay. Everything else, we really don't know.
0: Well, I would hopefully, love to know. Hopefully the contracts are coming in. We can get that out pretty soon. I mean, it's still early, I guess.
1: Yeah, I mean, there are only a few schools that have put out their teams. By the way, the teams for the Maui Invitational, if you're looking for one of those teams that you might want to see here beforehand, Arizona, BYU, Clemson, Colorado State, Ole Miss, Providence, VCU, and Washington. Not a bad field. I mean, I would love to see
0: Washington always has like a really good player every year.
1: Yeah. I mean, I selfishly, a BYU Hawaii matchup, even though we know that's not a rivalry, a BYU versus Hawaii men's basketball matchup would be really fascinating.
0: Yeah. You know what? I know. You know who I'd like to play? Hawaii against Colorado State.
1: Why is that?
0: Because they left the Mountain West.
1: So you want to some grudge match or something is
0: exactly.
1: What you want to see.
0: Exactly. I want to play all those teams that played them in football, basketball, everything, and go, enjoy your pseudo-conference that you joined.
1: Pseudo-conference. The conference that won't even have a Mountain West Media Days because it's too expensive to have it in Las Vegas. You know what? Cool. We can have the Mountain West can have Vegas all to ourselves. I'm good with that because you know what happened? Last year, the Pac-12's Pac-2 was just like a drinking fest of pouring out our sorrows to the end of an era.
0: Right.
1: That's what it was.
0: And scheming on how we can go to the Mountain West, break our agreement with them, and take half their teams.
1: SportsCenter next.
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5: Justin Verlander calling it a career after 2026. I'm Q Myers. The Tigers ace has collected 3 Cy Young Awards, 2 World Series championships, and an MVP award. Will no doubt be a Hall of Famer. Announced that his career will come to a wrap after the 2026 season. He's 43 years old. He'll make his 10th All-Star Game appearance next week after being named a legend pick by Major League Baseball Commissioner Rob Manfred on Wednesday. Has 266 regular season wins, 3,554 strikeouts in his 21 MLB seasons. And Justin Verlander said in a news conference on Wednesday, he said, "Just felt like I was plugging holes in a boat. When you kind of put everything together and consider everything, I've been kind of trending toward this decision for quite a while." Dylan Cease of the Toronto Blue Jays knew he had a no-hitter going and was willing to throw an unusual number of pitches to finish it off. Problem is, he didn't finish it off. Cease carried his bid for a second career no-hitter into the ninth inning Wednesday against the Giants before it was broke up by a line drive single to center field. The 30-year-old threw a career-high 118 pitches, 81 for strikes, and sought the first solo no-hitter in the majors since 2024. The all-star right-hander struck out 11 to increase his American League leading total to 148. Fun fact about the Blue Jays that, well, their pitching staff doesn't think it's fun. It's the 7th straight time They've taken a no-hitter into the ninth, and they failed to complete it. Toronto did it, going into the game, easily 10-0 versus the Giants. And in college football, the NCAA sent a letter of inquiry to Cincinnati, centered on former quarterback Brandon Sorsby's time with the program. Sources told ESPN on Wednesday, Sorsby was ruled permanently ineligible by the NCAA this spring after he admitted to placing thousands of sports bets over the past 4 years, spent two seasons with the Bearcats before transferring to Texas Tech this offseason. For more scores and analysis, check out ESPN.com and the all-new ESPN app. Coming up.
3: ESPN Honolulu Traffic is brought to you by Midas Hawaii.
6: If you're headed out of town, traffic's looking typical on all the major routes. It's clear to Kailua and Kaneohe on the Poly, the Likelike, and the H3. Going east is good after the slow H1 traffic in town. It's slow from Middle Street to Punahou, but good after that to Hawaii Kai. The freeways going west are typical. The H1 is backed up to the Hickam Curve, the Moanalua backed up past Kaiser, and there's a backup today on the H3 in Halava Valley.
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0: Hey, guess what? We've got way too early bowl projections that are out for University of Hawaii football and the rest of the Mountain West. We'll get to that coming up in just a little bit. We'll tease that for Pacheco and Hart here on ESPN Honolulu. Some of the things that are on our minds here on the program. Brendan Sorsby, we thought that was over. Guess it's not, because after a Big 12 reporter yesterday at Big 12 Media Day questioned Brett Yormark, the athletic director,
1: Monster Energy Big 12 Media Day.
0: Well, no, Monster Energy doesn't sponsor the Media Day. They sponsor the sport. It's Energy Big 12 football. It's Monster Energy Big 12 men's basketball. Monster Energy Big 12 women's basketball.
1: Oh, I thought that their name went with, every time you said Big 12, you say Monster Energy.
0: No.
1: I think I'm correct in that.
0: No, you're not.
1: But then again, I think I am.
0: Anyway.
1: Continue your fun. Continue your storytelling.
0: So, there was a writer, I guess he covers Texas Tech, and was like, hey, Brett Yormark, who's the leader of the conference, when are you going to investigate Cincinnati? And you know, why does it seem like this is unequal in the entire conference? And he said something that was very, very vague. Uh-huh. And then we come out today, the NCAA says it is looking into Cincinnati and its potential knowledge of Brendan Sorsby and what they may have known or not known when it comes to his gambling habits.
1: Right. So Cincinnati is like, we knew nothing about this. And Sorsby's agent said, hey, you know what? Cincinnati knew all about this and they did nothing. Poor kid.
0: Yeah.
1: Yeah, the agent put it on the institution for this idiot's decisions that he made in life. Can't stand that.
0: Yeah, you know, it doesn't help that the head coach for Cincinnati didn't comment on it at Big 12 Media Days. Mm. So, you know, that kind of leaves it open. But a spokesperson for Cincinnati said they've had continuous conversations with the NCAA and they don't believe anybody was aware. It's hard to believe for something that seemed to be that big of a problem. How are you as the middle school between Indiana and Texas Tech? That was really big, apparently. Were you just like closing your eyes and covering your ears?
1: Yeah, Josh is covering his ears just so folks know on the radio. But how would you know? I don't know that you expect Cincinnati to know. Who would know? Who would be the maybe a couple of players would know.
0: I think teammates would know. I mean, I doubt it's something where it's like you don't say anything, you keep it hush hush. Not when you do it that much.
1: Well, I mean, he shared an account with somebody else at Cincinnati as well. So, I mean, there was at least one other person who knew. But at the same time, how does that get to the head coach or the athletic director? I don't know that it does, but I could be totally wrong. I mean, would you think somebody just go up and go, hey, Sorsby just won 10 grand on a FanDuel or something?
0: Right. Also, Hawaii is still in the Big West for a couple of sports, and today we got the Big West schedules for men's volleyball and women's water polo. And here's the one notable thing about men's volleyball, which is, well, now everything's equal where it wasn't before. I don't know if you knew this recently, but in men's volleyball, Hawaii played either you played someone at home or you played someone on the road. Everybody else did home and home with the same opponent. So you'd go and play UC Santa Barbara there. They'd come back and play you wherever you are. Whereas Hawaii, it wasn't a home and home. You played someone, you played them twice at your place or twice at their place. Now the Big West is changing that up. They have gotten rid of the home and home in men's volleyball. It's either you play someone at your place twice or you play at their place twice. No, no switching around home courts.
1: Oh, I don't like that. With how close men's volleyball talent is in the Big West with Irvine and Long Beach and Hawaii and maybe Santa Barbara, you know, it's like you want that to be as fair as possible. Mm. I mean, that could mean the difference between making it to the postseason or not.
0: I'm interested in why, because, you know, women's volleyball, obviously, for a while, well, women's volleyball was always home and home. In the Mountain West, women's volleyball will be just like this, where it's not a home and home.
1: Is it an expense thing?
0: That's a good
1: question.
0: It sounds
1: like it's cheaper to just not go home and home. It's cheaper for everybody involved to do it this way.
0: That's a great question. I don't know the answer to that, although I would imagine maybe because, I mean, you have, what, six schools in the Big West in men's volleyball, and it's not generally a money-making sport for everybody, that I would imagine, yeah, expenses could come into play. Here's the other thing about it.
1: Well, that's their problem. I mean, we make a lot of money from men's volleyball. Anyway.
0: Here's the other thing, and I didn't realize this until Tiff Wells, the voice of Hawaii Volleyball, mentioned this to me earlier, is that there's no, like, back-to-back where you play a certain team twice in back-to-back days, that you have now a day in between.
1: Oh, like basketball.
0: Yeah, so it's either like a Thursday, Saturday, or a Friday, Sunday, something like that. But I will say, Hawaii has a pretty favorable home conference schedule. Hawaii has the defending national runner-up, UC Irvine, at home. They've got one of the best consistently top teams in the country in Long Beach State at home. And UC San Diego, who's been kind of a thorn in Hawaii's side.
1: Yeah, that's right.
0: Also at home.
1: Oh, I like the way this schedule works out. Never mind. I take back what I said.
0: Hawaii goes to UC Santa Barbara and goes to CSUN. And that is a back-to-back on the road. So you stay on the road going to Santa Barbara.
1: I want to make sure I'm listening correctly. So they're going to go at home. We're going to play Long Beach State, say, on a Thursday, and then again on a Saturday.
0: Something like that. That's an example. They have the dates for those. I'm just giving an example of...
1: it's not on the UH website yet, but
0: no.
1: It should be soon.
0: So when they play UC Irvine, it's March 25th and 27th, so that's a Thursday, Saturday. Long Beach State, Thursday, Saturday, that's April 1st and 3rd. UC San Diego, Thursday, Saturday. So everything is Thursday, Saturday in conference, whether you're at home or on the road.
1: You know, this is, I wonder when they decided to make this change, because I would imagine that whoever works out the schedule with the Stan Sheriff Center, you got all these puzzle pieces to fit with, it's not bad with volleyball.
0: It's not bad when you get to conference play. It's the non-conference stuff that makes it hard.
1: Right. It's still you have volleyball, men's basketball, women's basketball, and they're not playing usually on Mondays and Wednesdays and things like that. So you really that's a tough puzzle to put together.
0: Well, I wonder with the Mountain West in basketball, I wonder if that puzzle gets harder, because we talked about before, the Big West was always Thursday, Saturday with men's basketball. The Mountain West in previous years, I think for television purposes, has been like every day of the week. You could be playing on a Tuesday night. You could be playing on a Sunday afternoon, just to get yourself on TV. I don't know if they're going to change that in the Mountain West. I'm not sure how that's all going to work, but that it is surprising to me that the Mountain West has actually not come out with a shell schedule for men's basketball. So, you know, okay, here's where you're playing your conference opponents. I think it came out early. The Big West came out with theirs today for men's and women's basketball. We're still waiting on the Mountain West for it.
1: Oh, okay.
0: Women's water polo, they start on the road for the first 3 weeks with a bye in there, and then they end at home with three home matches in the final 3 weeks. So women's water polo schedule out there, too.
1: Ah, if I'm a water polo player, I'd rather have it that way. Finish your season at home.
0: That's true. Oh, one other thing. Big West tournament for men's volleyball is going to be in Long Beach this year. Over at the Pyramid, and that's so Hawaii's at home, and then right after they finish up that homestand with UC San Diego, when they qualify for the Big West tournament, they'll fly out to Long Beach. You don't like that?
1: Talk about a tough crowd that's right on you at Long Beach State. Yeah, that's you know what? You gotta love it.
0: It is Pacheco and Hart here on ESPN Honolulu. That's the Big West. We're still around for it. The Mountain West, we get media days next week. One of the things I know you have down here, what questions do you want answered at Mountain West football media days?
1: I don't know if that's kind of weird to be asking, listeners, but I think there's some people that they might want to know, they might say, I don't know. I can't think of a question off the top of my head, but they might have a question about tailgating or something like that, and that wouldn't fit.
0: Well,
1: but,
0: no, I mean, we'll have Matt Elliott either Wednesday or Thursday, so we'll talk with him, and we'll talk with Gloria Navarez.
1: I'm thinking of the players that are going to be there, the four you mentioned yesterday, maybe with Coach Timmy, what something you want to ask him about his coaching staff, Matt Elliott, I don't know, maybe help you guys out, just kind of get a feel of where the fans are at, because this will, to me, this will mark the beginning of the season. This will be the official start of the football season, a Mountain West Conference, Ozempic Mountain West Conference media days.
0: There's a pill version.
1: I saw that. I heard that. And, of course, now that you mentioned that commercial yesterday, I was watching Netflix or, no, right. Amazon Prime. I'm watching Prime Video. And those spots are coming up every break. There's a new pill version of Ozempic.
0: But you know the funny thing about that commercial is, it's funny for about 20 seconds because they play a cute, thing about it. And then they have the jingle. And then when you do you have to read the side effects.
1: The disclaimer.
0: Right. And they have a guy standing. It's an actor. I don't recall his name. It's a famous actor. Yeah. And they have him standing in front of a microphone and a music stand.
1: Yeah.
0: Reading the side effects.
1: That's what's funny. And the people sitting behind him on an easy chair just listening and nodding along. I thought that was classic. That was classic. Because they actually did something. They made the disclaimer into something that was it was actually entertaining, where usually you just like have some fast guy read it as much as you can, and there's a small graphic you can't read on the screen, but they made it entertaining. That was awesome.
0: I wonder, because it sounds like all those ad placement programs are listening to this show, if all of a sudden you're getting the Ozempic ads after we talked about it.
1: There's AI running through FaceTime right now or something.
0: Yeah. I'm wondering what's going to show up when I turn on my streaming service today.
1: Oh, you don't want to mention that.
0: No. I saw this on, where was it? Someone had an idea for what the Mountain West's sponsor should be. It should be Red Bull Mountain West College Football. And they say that because, if you're going to pass the Hawaii test, you got to be up late to watch the Hawaii game. So you might want to drink a Red Bull in order to be up late.
1: Or it could be Folgers Coffee.
0: Oh, that's a very tame drink with caffeine.
1: I don't know. If you're talking about old people.
0: The only problem is their slogan is the only problem is their slogan is about waking up, not staying up late. The best what is it? The best,
1: oh, the
0: part,
1: best
0: of waking
1: part of waking up
0: is Folgers in your cup.
1: Yeah. The best part of that's a great jingle. Well, that stands the test of time.
0: You know what? Here comes a brand new idea for the Mountain West. 6 a.m. football games.
1: There you go.
0: It's like Fox's big noon kickoff where Colorado might be playing a game at 10 a.m.
1: Right. So for gambling degenerates, we're like, hey, let's play at 6 p.m. so the people have to chase their money. No, get the gambling degenerates first. The first opportunity for you to bet on a game will be Hawaii at 6 a.m., 12 midnight Eastern.
0: We're going to just flip the script on everybody.
1: Exactly.
0: The only other logical one, because they've been a big sponsor of the Mountain West, is Old Trapper.
1: Where you are. You're going to the Old Trapper Mountain West Conference Media Days.
0: Yeah, and the Old Trapper mascot, with the big beard and all, is always there. So we usually get a
1: is?
0: Photo. Yeah.
1: The actor is always there?
0: Yeah. Or
1: take a selfie.
0: Yeah, I did a couple years ago. We'll do it again this year.
1: Are they handing out huge bags like they do on TV? They don't hand any Old Trapper out?
0: They had like these small little
1: sample bags
0: of like their jerky. Yeah,
1: on TV they're like, hey, and they hand them the, you know, the $20 bag.
0: Yeah, you know, we're media members. We're not movie stars. We didn't get invites to Taylor Swift's concert or a wedding, so we don't deserve anything bigger than snack bags. What did we get 2 years ago for their anniversary? We got those water bottles, but not the Stanleys, the other brand, and we got long socks.
1: Wait, water bottles? Was it like a...
0: It's like a Stanley, like, you know, that you take with you wherever.
1: So it's like a hydro.
0: Yeah.
1: Oh, I mean, that's just as good.
0: It is good. I still use it. Got that and, like, long socks and one of those, like, T-shirt hoodies.
1: Why long... What do long socks mean? Goes up to your calf? Covers your calves?
0: Yeah, it's not the ones that go only up to your ankles.
1: Do you wear those?
0: I've worn them probably, like, twice. Since I wore them yesterday, actually. You know, you're home, so you don't see it, but I did wear them yesterday.
1: Okay. What else? And what was the third thing you got?
0: Like one of those long sleeve shirts with the hoodie in the back.
1: Oh, nice.
0: Yeah, that very that's comfortable. Nice. Good for airplane trips to cold weather.
1: And that's what the cool kids wear. So
0: We'll get traffic here in just a second. It is Pacheco and Hart. 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
3: 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ESPN Honolulu traffic.
4: No accidents. The drive west gets slow on the H1 at the Hickam Curve. The Moanalua gets slow after you go under Pu'ulua Road. After Halava, the H1 stays at an average of 16 miles an hour to the H1-H2 split. Ward Weaver is slow from Child and Family Service to Renton Road. Out in Kapolei right now, it's slow all the way from Wakea Street to Nanakuli. Windward traffic is good, and the drive east is moving fine out to Hawaii Kai. The slow town traffic lights up at Punahou.
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0: All right, we'll get another traffic look coming up here in just a little bit. Chris Hart, Josh Pacheco, Pacheco and Hart here on ESPN Honolulu. Since we've done the Ozempic jingle, texter from the 781, talking about jingles in July. By the way, I love that, jingles in July. Do we need to bring back Real Men of Genius?
1: LOL. Yes, that was one of the best spots, campaigns ever. That, and I love the progressive insurance ones. Oh. The guy sitting in the dentist's office, right?
0: Yeah.
1: They've been waiting a while. Hey, you got to wait a long time. You want me to go back there and pull some teeth? I mean, that's the kind of stuff I would say. Yeah, they call me a grinder.
0: Yeah.
1: That was awesome.
0: Yeah. Hot take, I think we can retire Flo. I really think we can.
1: Yeah, but they have two different campaigns, just like Geico does. They have the Gecko or, you know, something else.
0: The one that you're talking about is, you know, young homeowners acting like their parents.
1: Yeah.
0: That's the one that you're talking about. The other one, you've probably heard it on this radio station occasionally, is the dog park jingle.
1: That's awesome. I don't get it, but it's awesome. That song is so catchy. At the dog park.
0: Yeah.
1: At the dog park.
0: They do it because they have pet insurance.
1: Oh, okay. Yeah. I get it now. I didn't pay any attention to the commercial, actually.
0: Well, good.
1: They had the one dog with a cone of shame, right?
0: Yeah. Ear infection. E-A-R. Also, earlier in the show, Chris talked about helmets, and he had a freezing hot take on what
1: freezing hot take.
0: Yeah. You know, top helmet logos in the Mountain West, and I think you had Hawaii at one, and you had San Jose State at two. But
1: no, I changed it. I changed it to
0: I'm sorry,
1: North Dakota State at two, and then I'll go with San Jose at three.
0: Okay, but you mentioned something about white helmets that you didn't like the white helmets, right?
1: I don't know why I don't like the white helmet. I don't know if fans like it or not. You know, maybe it represents a time when the team was really, really bad. I'm the only person in the media that loved the silver helmets and white jerseys with silver numbers. I love those. It just makes you think of Fred Biletnikoff or something. I mean, those were awesome uniforms. The announcers didn't like it because it was too hard for them to read.
0: That's right. That's why you're the only person in the media that likes it.
1: Well, too bad. You don't know that that's Micah Olihato throwing the ball?
0: Well, it's
1: you need
0: not,
1: to look at his jersey number?
0: That's
1: why you have spotters.
0: It's not the quarterback. It's like if it's the third string wide receiver or if it's the quarterback.
1: That's why you have spotters.
0: Down. Yeah. What if the spotters can't find out?
1: Look, somebody like Mark Vinary. Mark Vinary can see. Not like all the old people.

0: Bengals actually look good. That's white and black.
1: Right.
0: If we, you know, if we had something like white and black stripes all over our helmet, I would think that would look pretty cool. But we don't.
1: Yeah. The Packers white goes with a retro.
0: I also don't like the feathers.
1: On which one? On
0: the the stripe down the middle, it's actually like a feather leg.
1: Oh, yeah, yeah.
0: And I know I should like it because it's very cultural, but I personally don't like it.
1: Our text line, our phone line is
0: No stripe is better.
1: Yeah, it's not. I kind of do agree with you, actually. 808-296-1500 is our number. We've got traffic coming up, Sports Center as well. And guess what? Politics and sports, it never ends, even in the W. That's next.
2: ESPN Honolulu traffic.
3: The freeway through town is fine in the westbound direction, but it's slow eastbound from the backups at the Middle Street merge to the Makiki Viaduct. After that, you'll be moving fine out to Hawaii Kai. Windward traffic is okay to Kailua and Kaneohe. The drive west has both freeways extra slow today to Halaba, and then it's slow on the H1 to the H1-H2 split. If you're going up the H2, it's clear to Mililani and Waiawa. On the North Shore, Kamehameha Highway right now is slow southbound from Waimea Bay to Laniakea.
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7: The Blue Jays come up just a little bit short again. I'm Q Myers. Dylan Cease, he knew he had a no-hitter going. He was willing to throw an unusual number of pitches to get it done. Problem is, he didn't get it done. He carried his bid for a second career no-hitter into the ninth inning Wednesday against the Giants, but then it was broke up with a line drive single to center field. The 30-year-old threw a career-high 118 pitches, 81 for strikes, as he sought the first solo no-hitter in the majors since 2024. The all-star right-hander struck out 11 to increase his American League leading total to 148. When it comes to the Blue Jays, that's their seventh straight time they've taken a no-hitter into the ninth and failed to complete it. Toronto did go on to win the game, though, easily 10-0. Versus the Giants. Tigers' Justin Verlander will retire after the 2026 season. He's collected 3 Cy Young Awards, 2 World Series Championships, an MVP award, and a no doubt Hall of Fame career. He announced on Wednesday he'll retire at the end of the season. He's 43 years old. He'll make his 10th All-Star game appearance next week after being named a legend pick by Major League Baseball Commissioner Rob Manfred on Wednesday. He has 266 regular season wins and 3,554 strikeouts in his 21 Major League Baseball seasons. College football action, the NCAA sent a letter of inquiry to Cincinnati centered on former quarterback Brendan Sorsby's time with the program. Sources told ESPN on Wednesday he was ruled permanently ineligible by the NCAA this spring after he admitted to placing thousands of impermissible sports bets over the past 4 years, spent 2 seasons with the Bearcats before transferring to Texas Tech. This offseason, Bearcats coach Scott Satterfield declined to comment on the matter at the Big 12 Media Days in Frisco, Texas, on Wednesday. For more scores and analysis, check out ESPN.com and the all-new ESPN app.
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0: All right, Chris, Josh, ESPN Honolulu, we are Pacheco and Hart. Thanks for making us a part of your Wednesday. By the way, tomorrow, Hawaii baseball coach Rich Hill will join the program. Lots of hires. Also, it is coming up to the draft, and I figured this is a good time. Rich Hill always has an opinion or 10 on how he feels about players entering the draft too early. So we will ask him that, and then that will probably be the only thing we talk about on the show because he's got lots of opinions on that. That's at 4:30 tomorrow. Also coming up, Sporting News has their way too early Mountain West bowl projections. Yes, they have Hawaii in a bowl, but what do they have for some of the other Mountain West programs? We'll share that coming up in about 15 minutes or so. I don't know if you saw this, but politics and sports is back again, and not because of our choosing. It's because Caitlin Clark treatment has apparently gotten to the point where there are lawmakers that want to know why there have been multiple attacks against Caitlin Clark. There are 11 Republican lawmakers that have sent a letter to the WNBA's commissioner wanting accountability, saying that Clark is the face of your league and has been on the receiving end of, quote, unnecessary physical hostility and violence, such as hip checking, eye poking, and recently being struck in the throat. They also say they are concerned by reports, and by the way,
1: Struck in the throat while she was lying on the ground.
0: Correct. I haven't seen these reports, but they say they're concerned by reports that, quote, attacks against Clark may be racially motivated, close quote. And they say, if true, after an investigation, this could constitute violations of federal civil rights laws.
1: Yeah, but they're not. Is it a black against white thing? Are they, and I don't know this, are they attacking Paige Beckers? Are they Sabrina Ionescu, you know, all of these people? Are they getting attacked like Caitlin Clark?
0: No.
1: Well, what is Caitlin Clark's enforcer's name? What's her
0: Sophie
1: name?
0: Sophie Cunningham. She's
1: Sophie
0: the one
1: Cunningham.
0: With the point.
1: She's awesome.
0: Yeah.
1: She is awesome. See, people try and foul her, but she gives it back to them just as hard. I love Sophie Cunningham. I saw something where someone was stalking her, and they had to, anyway.
0: Oh.
1: But, yeah, some serious stuff. But I don't know. I love this. But I don't think it's racial. I mean, just because it's one person, you can't just pick a color.
0: Right.
1: I think that it's, but it is because they can't stand Caitlin Clark. They can't stand, it's different. It was the same thing that happened to Tiger Woods when Tiger Woods started playing golf at 18. And there are comments from Fuzzy Zeller and some others, Colin Montgomery. It was like a lot of people were, you know what, jealous. It came down to jealousy. But they got over it pretty quick on the men's side. And I'm trying to think of other sports where that happened. But with, for some reason, with women, and this is not a sexist comment, mm-hmm. It says women handle these emotional things differently. I was talking once years ago with Tita Ahuna, and she coached high school boys at Kamehameha to a state championship. She also coached, the HPU team to a national championship. And, you know, she had said she'd much rather coach boys than girls. Girls are, she said, were very, very dramatic. And that's what we're getting in the NBA, is so much drama. So, I mean, I think it's more just they're jealous than anything else. Now, do politicians need to get involved at this point? I don't think so.
0: Yeah. I mean, 11 Republicans are apparently behind this. I don't see any Democrats. And that usually then says that this is a very partisan thing. You've got your priorities, by the way, on the wrong things. If you're demanding accountability from the WNBA, I'd be demanding accountability for why my gas is high. and going back up again.
1: But the WNBA should be all about investigating this.
0: Yeah.
1: I mean, it's been going on for too long. This is your this is the face of your league. The face of your league, and you know, this is how she's being treated.
0: Where the WNBA did not help itself, you know, when Caitlin Clark took the fist to the throat when she was on the ground, and the player got a one game suspension. And you may remember, to me, it got worse when that player was describing how she was getting death threats and didn't hear from anybody in the league, which to me is inexcusable. It was Caitlin Clark herself, when it was brought up to her, who said no one should have to face anything like that. No player. I don't care who
1: right.
0: it is.
1: That's right. Yes, you're right.
0: Where was the WNBA decrying that?
1: That is a great question. You know, one of the things, for some reason, and you and I have tried to kind of figure this out in the past, wondering aloud, why does everybody hate Caitlin Clark in the league?
0: Mm-hmm.
1: Is it because all the fans love her? Is it because everywhere she plays, it's sold out? It's because she has more money from endorsements than you do? She doesn't need to go play in Russia in order to supplement her income? I mean, they're not happy that she's brought in, you know, charter flights and brought into the league higher pay. I mean, the minimum wage. There's people making $1 million now in the WNBA. And, you know, they don't appreciate that. In fact, in all-star voting, 50, mm-hmm. they have the fans vote for 50. The fans vote is 50%. Then the players vote. And their vote counts as 25%. And then, I guess, coaches vote, I think, and theirs is another 25%. The Caitlin Clark was voted in the top two or three by the coaches and the fans. Aaliyah Boston was number one by the fans.
0: Deservedly so.
1: Caitlin Clark was voted by the players the 11th best guard in the WNBA. Can you believe that? Again, they can't stand her. By the way, only about half the players actually voted, too, which is, you know, kind of weird.
0: Pathetic.
1: Pathetic. That's a good word.
0: The Sparks, I guess, got their ballots late, or some didn't get ballots at all.
1: Oh, no.
0: Yeah. Wait. You know, you want people to care. And this is, you know, again, a WNBA thing. I think this is bigger than Caitlin Clark. You want people to care? Show that you do first. You're at the very front of this, and you want people to care about you, but you can't take the time to care about something like, you know, your all-stars. That's a huge miss. You know, I can understand why there are people that are frustrated with Caitlin Clark within the league, just because, hey, she'll talk trash. She can,
1: but everybody does.
0: Yeah, I think she does take it to a different level. I believe, and I don't watch every game, but it gets to a point sometime where you see a highlight or you see some games, she seems to whine to officials more than anybody else in the league.
1: Maybe that's part of it.
0: You know, I will also say she has been hurt for portions of the last couple of years.
1: And I think she's
0: hurt now.
1: Injured. I think she's just coming back now.
0: Yeah. Their head coach, Stephanie White, today said that she, and I think Aaliyah Boston, actually, they're going to, you know, Clark's going to play in one game and then sit the next. The other person's going to sit the first game and play the next. So they're still managing her injuries, but she's coming back on kind of a limited basis. You know, she's not like a saint. She's a good player. She knows it. And I think sometimes that can rub people the wrong way. It's no excuse for any of the other stuff, but it does give a little bit of a glimpse into why I think you have that reaction towards her. It doesn't change anything else. WNBA has to protect her, but they also need to protect players across the board. And they do a horrible job. Of even bothering to do that.
1: In the NBA and the WNBA, when you got somebody getting in someone's face or, you know, making a shot and being super demonstrative, maybe somebody, you know, getting a little, you know, a little handsy, you know, getting being ultra aggressive and just kind of being a jerk on the court. It doesn't seem like white players, you don't see a lot of white players doing that. Even somebody like Luka Doncic. And I wonder, what's making me wonder is this an actual black versus white thing when it comes down to culture in the WNBA? I mean, it makes you wonder, not against just Caitlin Clark, but against other players. I don't think so.
0: I recall, and, you know, granted, as you said, we're not the closest to the situation. I recall it was the All-Star game a couple years ago when it was Team USA playing against the WNBA All-Stars. And that was the year famously where people were critical of Team USA because they didn't include Caitlin Clark in Team USA. And famously, I think Kelsey Plum, I think is who it was, from Team USA, in an All-Star game was like guarding her on her hip from baseline to baseline in that game. And it's like, why? It's an All-Star game. What are we doing here? But it was like, it was like trying to prove a point. Hey, look at us. We're Team USA. You're not. Yeah. You know, we're going to kind of stick it to you.
1: Well, and Kelsey Plum has come out and she's been very aggressive. One of the early players who were kind of aggressors against Caitlin Clark.
0: Correct.
1: When that, and you just mentioned, you know, one of the things that she did. But that's, and she's white, right?
0: Mm-hmm.
1: So, and then she just, who was her boyfriend they just broke up with? That was pretty nasty.
0: It was from the Raiders. I want to say it was Waller.
1: Yeah, Darren Waller.
0: Yeah. That's why I say it's beyond that. You know, she's fortunate to have teammates that really have her back. And it's not just Sophie Cunningham. It's Boston. Aaliyah Boston's a fantastic player. She's deserving of a lot of the recognition that she gets, for sure.
1: Yeah.
0: But it goes back to the WNBA. It goes back to Kathy Engelbert, who is the commissioner of that league. It seems like you don't really hear from her except when she's announcing a draft pick. Or she's playing at the American Century Golf Tournament this weekend. You know, great. I think you've got some other things that are a little more important than playing celebrity golf.
1: Well, at least during the season.
0: And we are in season.
1: I know. That's what I mean.
0: Yeah. And I think they've got the All-Star break coming up here shortly, too.
1: Oh, okay.
0: It's like, you know, you've hidden behind whatever you can hide behind when everybody is calling for your voice. And you've just been dead silent. To me, that's a failure of leadership when leadership is needed the most there.
1: You know who is good at that? And maybe
0: failure of leadership?
1: No, okay. Who is good at, you know, crisis, stepping in when you should. David Stern seemed to be. I mean, agree or not if he was a good commissioner. But he was a guy that wouldn't just kind of be hidden on these things.
0: Yeah, well, David Stern also sometimes poked his head out to things that he didn't need to as well.
1: Yeah.
0: And since it was mention of racial issues, there were some people that thought he was kind of racist because he was, remember he had that rule on a dress code in the back? And, that did not go over well at all.
1: It didn't go over well, but they had to do it. I mean, he just didn't, it was more, I don't know if it was I guess you could call it a racial thing. You can't call it a racial thing nowadays because a lot of people, regardless of their skin color, have their pants around their ankles when they're walking around downtown. But it's almost like that thing is, that's going, I think that's kind of come and gone. Do people still do that, though?
0: Not that I've seen.
1: Is that a thing? But I mean, you're walking into there and your underwear, you know, your entire butt is showing. You know, on the court at an NBA game.
0: Right.
1: It's like, you can't pull up your pants. Well, it's a fashion, and now you're being racist. No, pull your pants up.
0: Yeah.
1: There's a reason we wear pants in public.
0: I was never told that there was a fad to have my my pants down near my ankles.
1: No, not my ankles. I shouldn't have said ankles.
0: Or my knees.
1: Oh, my goodness.
0: From our... From our text line from the 224, there's a lot of racial jealousy going on in the hatred of Caitlin Clark. She's a phenomenal player. I think part of her huge popularity is because she's a skillful white player in a majority white country, but that doesn't diminish her skills. The other players should be glad that she's elevated the salaries of WNBA players as a whole.
1: Yeah, and that's what you say about Tiger Woods, but they didn't at first. Now they worship him.
0: Yeah. It is Pacheco and Hart. You can keep the thoughts coming at 808-296-1500. We'll get traffic here in 15 seconds. Pacheco and Hart, ESPN Honolulu.
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4: 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ESPN Honolulu traffic.
5: The drive to the west side of the island from downtown is slower than usual. The Moanalua freeway slows at Moanalua Gardens. H1 gets slow at the airport on-ramp on the viaduct. After the Halava interchange, the H1 stays at 14 miles an hour to the split. Fort Weaver is slow in spots from Queens to Renton. In Kapolei, traffic today is slow from Wakea Street all the way to Nanakuli. Windward traffic is good on the Palihapitiya Lihue and the H3, and it's clear going east after Punahou.
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0: All right, SportsCenter in traffic coming up here in about 9 minutes. It is Pacheco and Hart here on ESPN Honolulu. As promised, Chris, Sporting News' Bill Bender came out with his way too early bowl projections. This is across the board. It's not just the Mountain West. It is all schools, all bowl games. 5 Mountain West schools, from what I've seen here, projected for bowl games. Hawaii, of course, being one. I say of course. I feel like it's a given Hawaii's going to have a winning season. I'm putting the cart before the horse. Sheraton Hawaii Bowl, the projection is Hawaii versus UTSA.
1: Oh, okay. I like it.
0: You do.
1: You know, that's an up-and-coming. That's a few years ago, that was an up-and-coming program. I think they're, you know, that's right. That's a good opponent for Hawaii.
0: UTSA, if I'm not mistaken.
1: Maybe Wemby will come.
0: I believe that is Conference USA. No, I'm sorry. UTSA is American Athletic Conference. Okay. That's one of the tie-ins that that the bowl game has had.
1: Yeah.
0: The other schools, and I want to see if you're surprised by anything that you hear. UNLV, they have for the New Mexico Bowl against Kennesaw State. That's a newbie to the FBS. They have North Dakota State in the famous Idaho Potato Bowl against Miami of Ohio. New Mexico playing in the Snoop Dogg Arizona Bowl, brought to you by Snoop and Dre's Gin and Juice or whatever. New Mexico, Western Michigan. And here's the shocker to me. Air Force. They have Air Force playing in the Poinsettia Bowl against San Diego State. That's a stunner to me because I don't consider, again, these are way too early bowl projections. I don't consider Air Force a team that's going to go bowling. I see them like a 5-7 or something along those lines.
1: Huh.
0: I mean, if they're 6-6, I'm shocked.
1: Maybe there's, you know, they got some guys coming up or coming back out of injury and, you know, maybe that we don't know about Air Force. Who knows?
0: The other
1: or this person just doesn't know much about the Mountain West Conference.
0: Well, Bill Bender, we've had Bill before. I trust him.
1: Okay.
0: Get
1: him on again and ask.
0: Good call. The other one I'm a little surprised about is not seeing San Jose State in that that list of potential Mountain West bowl teams. Because I would have penciled San Jose State in. They were bad last year, but they were bad with some misfortune. They were better than what their record indicated, I thought.
1: And didn't they finish stronger than they started as well?
0: Yeah. I would be disappointed if I were San Jose State and I'm left out. I feel Wyoming is one of those kind of borderline teams.
1: Maybe. It's so tough. It's just so tough to recruit there.
0: Yeah. If you're wondering, what about those Mountain West defectors going to potentially other bowl games? If you're wondering about those, I would give you Fresno State. They're projecting Fresno State to play in the Tony the Tiger Sun Bowl against Wake Forest.
1: If they don't get in trouble for a gambling investigation going on right now.
0: San Diego State, we mentioned, Air Force. And I haven't – they're projecting Boise State to win the Pac-12. In fact, they're projecting that they have Boise State as that group of five. Or
1: Washington
0: whatever.
1: State and Oregon State. Careful what you wish for.
0: Yeah.
1: You know what? I would have Boise State winning the Pac-12 as well. I think that's a no-brainer.
0: Wow. I guess you consider better than Oregon State. Sure. Yeah, you know what? Now that I think about it that way, I think you're right.
1: Most of the teams in the Pac-12 are going to be better than Oregon State.
0: You know, I'm also looking through this, too. I don't see many Pac-12 teams in general in this list. I see Washington State, one. We've mentioned Fresno State. We've mentioned Boise State, San Diego State. So that's 4. By the way, they have Cal projected to play in the Radiance Technologies Independence Bowl against Army.
1: Wouldn't you love if there was a possibility for Cal to come back and have a rematch Hawaii and Cal again?
0: Yeah, that would
1: be cool. A lot of people, that would be really cool.
0: So they have 4 projected, if I'm reading this correctly, four projected teams from the Pac-12 making a bowl, and five from the Mountain West.
1: Wow.
0: Yeah, that's not very good for the Pac-12. That's not good respect. By the way, we will have Cal's opener. By the way, I've been going through through my schedule list. Cal week one plays against UCLA, which I'll be honest with you, I'm going upset alert on that. Cal at home against UCLA. You don't.
1: No, I'm thinking.
0: Okay. Okay.
1: I know that's bad. It sounds like good radio.
0: Well, I mean, I put you on the spot on it. We're gonna have that week one game over on the new 1420 Hawaii's News and Sports. It'll kick off at 4:30 from Berkeley.
1: Would it be a huge upset if Cal beat UCLA?
0: I kind of think so. I think people would expect UCLA to be better, and that maybe Cal kind of comes back down to earth a little bit after. I shouldn't say comes back down to earth. Record-wise, Cal was okay.
1: Right.
0: Everybody just talked about Jaren Keawe-Sangapolutele.
1: Right, but they got what was that other recruit from Hawaii that's going to be there? And maybe it's all the hype because we get emails the media here from Cal all the time because they're trying to establish Cal as Hawaii's team still. So
0: yeah, I mean, please don't do that in the airports again.
1: Yeah, but no, it's okay. We can use the revenue. But
0: good point. We do have to meet some carbon emission goals here.
1: That's right. But I don't know. I'm interested to watch Cal, though.
0: All right. Think about that while we've got SportsCenter and traffic next.
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7: You thought the Brendan Sorsby situation was done? Nope, not quite yet. I'm Q Myers. The NCAA sent a letter of inquiry to Cincinnati centered on former quarterback Brendan Sorsby. Time with the program, sources told ESPN. On Wednesday, he was ruled permanently ineligible by the NCAA this spring after he admitted to placing thousands of impermissible sports bets over the past 4 years, spent two seasons with the Bearcats before transferring to Texas Tech. This offseason, the NCAA's probe into his time at Cincinnati follows the high-profile legal saga over Sorsby's eligibility last month, which concluded with the Red Raiders and the transfer quarterback parting ways June 15th. Bearcats coach Scott Satterfield declined to comment on the matter at Big 12 Media Days in Frisco, Texas, on Wednesday. Justin Verlander, who's collected three Cy Young Awards, two World Series championships, and an MVP award, and will no doubt about it be a Hall of Famer, announced that after the 2026 season, he's calling it a career. He's 43 years old. He will make his 10th All-Star Game appearance next week after being named a legend pick by MLB Commissioner Rob Manfred on Wednesday. He has 266 regular season wins and 3,554 strikeouts in his 21 Major League Baseball seasons. And the Blue Jays, they came up short. Once again, Dylan Cease, he knew he had a no-hitter going. He was willing to throw an unusual number of pitches to get it finished. He wasn't able to finish it. He carried his bid for a second career no-hitter into the ninth inning Wednesday against the Giants, but he was broke up with a line drive single to center field. He threw a career-high 118 pitches, 81 for strikes, as he sought the first solo no-hitter in the majors since 2024. And for the Blue Jays, that's the seventh straight time they've taken a no-hitter into the ninth and failed to complete it. Toronto did win the game, though, 10-0 versus the Giants. For more scores and analysis, check out ESPN.com and the all-new ESPN app.
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6: The drive east is fine out to Hawaii Kai. The slow freeway traffic in town lights up at Punahou. Windward traffic is good on the Pali, the Likelike, and the H3. On the windward side, the only really slow traffic is on Kahikili southbound through Ahuimanu. If you're going west, you should expect slower than usual traffic to Halava. The H1 is backed up to the airport viaduct. The Moanalua is backed up to Pu'uloa Road. After Halava, there's a new H1 accident near Ka'amilo, and traffic stays slow from there to the split.
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0: All right, Chris Hart, Josh Pacheco. It is Pacheco and Hart here on ESPN Honolulu. Thanks for allowing us in as we get you on your way home. Our text line or phone line, 808-296-1500. Some of the things that we are talking about on the program, the Hardaway family has come to an agreement on Tim's number.
1: Okay, so you remember a couple of days ago we were telling folks Tim Hardaway Jr. is going to the Miami Heat. His dad, and he wears number 10. His dad was number 10, and he played for the Miami Heat. When Hardaway Sr. retired, they retired the jersey. Then Tim Hardaway, going to the team, wanted to wear number 10 and have his dad unretire it, and his dad said no. You got to make your own path,
0: which I agreed with.
1: And I don't agree with. Yeah. You help out your family, and then, like you said, it was a family decision. He said, "Let's see." The Hardaway said, "I think the first go around was a personal decision, then the second go around was a family decision." That's what Hardaway Jr. said. In other words, Dad said no. Tim Hardaway went to Mom, and Mom said, if you know what's good for you, you do what your son says. Tim Hardaway Sr. knows what's good for him. When Mama's happy, everybody's happy.
0: Yeah. Do you want to sleep in bed tonight, or do you want to sleep on the couch?
1: Hence the family decision. Mom stepped in.
0: I'm just, like, imagining, like, hey, we have this little tiff here. Let's all sit down at the dinner table and hash this out. And air our grievances, and then we make the decision, and then let's just eat. Let's hatch it away.
1: Yeah. Anyway.
0: Yeah, you can't argue over families coming together. It puts me in a weird spot because I'm like, you know, I'm all for not giving him the number. Hold on to it and let him earn his own. Then you make the decision. Like, I can't say I disagree with it now, can I? I can't poo-poo a feel-good story, can I?
1: And he's already, earned a lot of respect and made millions of dollars wearing the number 10. And now you're going to go and you say you earn it? Say, Dad, that loan that I gave you, I think I already earned it.
0: Yeah. Also on the what everybody's talking about list today.
1: And that was on the list of what nobody's talking about, by the way, but go ahead.
0: The Giants hitting rock bottom today.
1: That's what everyone's talking about.
0: There was a quote back in, was it 2014 or 2012? I can't remember. When the Giants got no hit by Homer Bailey, and I think he was with the Reds. And Bruce Bochy, who was the manager at the time, said, I think we've hit rock bottom. And almost kind of insinuating, I hope we hit rock bottom so that we know there's nowhere to go but up. Today, this was hitting rock bottom for the San Francisco Giants. It was not good. 10-0, you're getting no hit into the ninth inning. You break it up in the ninth inning. Just awful.
1: What did you say? I said the score was? I'm sorry, I wasn't paying.
0: 10-0.
1: 10-0. Oh, wow.
0: Yeah. At home. At home, no less. That's
1: Poor
0: just
1: Giants.
0: Inexcusable. San Francisco's in fourth place in the National League West, just a half game better than Colorado. That's not saying a lot.
1: Yeah, it could be worse. It could be Colorado.
0: So you're saying we haven't hit rock bottom yet, have we?
1: Not yet. Not yet.
0: Oh, geez.
1: Remember when the Giants were winning World Series every other year?
0: I do. I'd love to go back to that. Not as long as the Dodgers are spending the way they are, though, that will never happen.
1: Yeah, really.
0: We can only, you know what we need? We need a realignment.
1: You need a salary cap.
0: Well, that too. We know it won't happen, but we need a realignment. We need to all of a sudden shuffle out all the divisions so the Dodgers and Giants are in different divisions. It gives the Giants let's move the Dodgers to the AL and the Giants can stay in the NL. You have to play against one another, but you're not in the same division. You have a better chance of winning the NL.
1: And better for you, if you're using that Los Angeles franchise to the AL, you could move the Angels to the NL West.
0: Oh, yeah, it won't matter where you put the Angels.
1: You'd win more games.
0: Yeah, that won't matter at all. What did Arizona do today, by the way? Not Arizona, I'm sorry.
1: Arizona's still playing.
0: Yeah, what did the Angels do today? The Angels won over Texas 13-1.
1: Oh, thank you. Yeah, thank you very. Wow, 13-1. That's the Rangers are playing like the Giants, aren't they? Woo! Three hits only.
0: Better.
1: That's okay. I can't brag. The Mariners lost to the Marlins. Marlins are pretty good this year, though.
0: Kurt Suzuki's team now 37-56.
1: Oh, I forgot about Kurt Suzuki being the manager.
0: Yeah, they got a lot of work to do in that division. And amongst things we're talking about, we learned how much the University of Hawaii made in licensing and royalties from EA Sports College Football 26. They made, I have the story here. They made $126,711 in licensing and royalties from the video game last year. 60th out of 136 football bowl subdivision schools.
1: That just tells me a lot of people in Hawaii are playing video games when they should be working.
0: I mean, that's not necessarily true. When I had the time to play video games, and I haven't played a video game in like over a year. It was where I would stay up late. So I would like, okay, obviously I've got my work day, get home, eat dinner, spend some time, whatever. Gets late, wife's tired. Okay, I'll play video games. I'll play MLB The Show for like an hour. Then once I know I'm going to fall asleep, save it, shut it off, go to sleep.
1: Yeah.
0: Now I have a video game system that's just collecting dust now for the last year.
1: Oh.
0: I wish I had the time because it's fun. It's like a stress relief.
1: Huh.
0: Like you've gone through your work day and you're like, okay, we're winding down now. It's something that it's like your hobby. Uh-huh. That takes you away from the real world for a little bit.
1: I want to get a video game player now.
0: You know what I want to find for you, Chris?
1: What?
0: I want to find an old school Game Boy.
1: Did I ever have a Game Boy? No, I don't think I was too old already.
0: Okay. Yeah. I've had video games since I was a kid. Now it's you're older and it's like, yeah, there are some like real world things that are more important than cosplaying as a Toronto Blue Jays player on MLB The Show 26 or something.
1: Uh-huh. Okay.
0: But no, you're right. I mean, it's popular. Hawaii made 98,000 plus in the previous year. I would imagine Hawaii's goals are to get a lot more than $126,711 this year. One of the things that does help is the names of players are largely in the game. Micah Alihato's in the game. He's actually throwing with his correct arm now. you don't have the name of a kicker. That's a problem.
1: They do. Lehua Pene. Latua. Latua Pene.
0: I'm surprised you remembered.
1: It doesn't matter who our kicker is this year. On the back of the jersey, put Pene.
0: Yeah. In the past, when you didn't have this, it was just like QB number 12. You didn't have a name, but the nerds, and I was one of them, would go in and would fill in the names of the player who it's supposed to be.
1: Oh, that's cool.
0: Just so it's like it felt like you were playing the correct player. Because you couldn't in the past because of the whole amateur ability, the NCAA wouldn't let you. Now the players opt in. If you opt in, then you get $1,500 in an NIL check, and your name is in the game, and your abilities are in the game, and all of that. So it takes some of the stress away, so you don't feel like you're literally having to build a team.
1: While you're doing that, I'm trying to find out who the kicker on our roster is. Because we've got a couple of them. You know that.
0: I do. Part of me is just hoping that there is one with an actual name that is. And it turns out we just weren't paying attention. And, there is a kicker with that name.
1: Yeah, somebody's going to text in. The guy went to Kaimuki.
0: Oh, gosh. You know what? You're making me do that, too. There's place kicker Sean Olvera Harley.
1: Okay,
0: Sean Olivera Harley from San Juan Capistrano, California, punter and place kicker. He's a senior.
1: Okay, but there's got to be more than one right now.
0: Yeah, I haven't seen him just yet.
1: No, there's got to be more than one kicker on the like the spring roster.
0: No, that's what I'm saying. For whatever reason, the screen didn't refresh, and I was trying to say go by position. But you got him. You have no. We have actually, two, you
1: we
0: know
1: have
0: what?
1: Two. We have two long snappers.
0: Sean Oliveira Harley's literally the only place kicker listed on the spring roster. There are two other punters,
1: right?
0: Gannon
1: that.
0: Miller and Garrig Heil from
1: they
0: Phoenix,
1: from,
0: Arizona.
1: Oh, nobody from Australia? We need an Australian punter. That's what we need.
0: No. Those are the only three specialists that are not long snappers.
1: Okay. All right. So if we only have one guy on a roster, they should just have his name there.
0: Well, I guess that also tells us that that would be the name of the kicker instead of Leitua. It should actually be Sean Oliveira Harley, which means he didn't get his name into the game and doesn't get $1,500.
1: See, but it's also a disrespect. If I'm the only guy on the roster, I'm the kicker. And you make up a fake name.
0: Well,
1: I'd sue. I'd go to Judge Judy or something on that.
0: Well,
1: you can't, small claims court.
0: I mean, you can't sue because that's, in a way, that's kind of up to you. Like if you're, if they reach out to you and you're like, hey, you know, you can be in the game. Here's $1,500 in NIL money. It was $600 previously, and you're like, nah, I'll pass. That's on you.
1: I don't think he would do that. I think that he probably wanted to be on there but didn't know how to do it. And you can sue nowadays for anything, so stop that.
0: You're right. If you don't know how to do that, come on. Come on, we can be better than that.
1: I'm sure there's tutorials online.
0: Yeah. You know, freshmen don't have their names in there as the true freshmen. I'm sure maybe, I guess you have to earn that for a later patch that goes into the game.
1: That's weird. Okay.
0: I guess you got to earn it, I guess. I don't know. There are some complaints, though. There have been some complaints ahead of the game about, I guess, micro-licensing. I don't know. I don't understand it. But there are people that are complaining about the game and allegedly are getting refunds from buying the game because of whatever EA Sports has put in here last minute. In fact, the influencer that is working with UH, his name is... Bordeaux. He's got well over 500,000 people who follow him on YouTube, has even complained and said, I may not work with EA Sports again if they continue to have whatever this micro licensing thing is that's in the game. And if you're one of these, I don't know what it means.
1: Oh,
0: but if you're one of those schools, like, no, don't say that. We want people to play the game, not get refunds for the game so that they don't play it.
1: Well, you can get some other people. I'm sure there's other video game guys on, what's that, social media, where basically you watch people playing video games?
0: Twitch. Yeah.
1: Get some guys on Twitch to do that.
0: From the 781, Chris will start playing Pong at night to wind down. That's now two Pong references this week, by the way, which is pretty impressive.
1: Well, you asked me the other day, what was the first video game I played? And I said it was Pong. It was like in the 70s.
0: I feel like Pong is actually like a really good wind down game because it's not like, you know, some games you're like smashing buttons because, you know, you need to turbo or you need to go really fast or spin or, you know, Pong is just like move Tuk. Left.
1: It goes. Tuk.
0: Yep. It seems so chill. Video games aren't chill anymore. Our number 808-296-1500.
1: You know what? I don't know if I'd be interested in this, but I see the commercials for this ones where you build a city. What's that all about? How do you win at that? Are you building a village with, you know, to keep the bad people out or something?
0: Are you talking about like the
1: Sims? Maybe. Well, what's that all about? Can you win at that game, or are you just building something?
0: You know, that's a great question. I feel like you just
1: keep
0: playing.
1: Oh, you don't know that. You don't.
0: I mean, I've seen Sims. I haven't played it, but it does feel like you just build until you can't build anymore, and I guess at that point you win.
1: What fun it is! You know what game I like? I like Tetris. Tetris is a cool game.
0: Yeah, I mean, Tetris is just, I guess, like Pong. It's kind of repetitive.
1: Yeah.
0: And it does get a little frustrating. Mm. It's hard. I'm a, should I be admitting this right now?
1: I always play Tetris on the plane. They always have a Tetris game.
0: Oh, okay.
1: You know, the back of the seat in front of you, you can play Tetris or Solitaire or something.
0: Right, yeah. I'm the Sudoku guy on the
1: Yeah,
0: on the
1: I don't know how to play
0: chair.
1: That. I got to learn that one.
0: I don't know if I should admit this or not.
1: Yeah, go ahead.
0: I do have games
1: by now,
0: on my phone.
1: Nobody's listening.
0: Yeah,
1: you
0: I
1: have
0: do
1: what?
0: Have games on my phone, but I play Bingo.
1: Oh.
0: Yeah, I mean, it's just, it like... It's,
1: I used to have
0: boring,
1: a slot.
0: But...
1: I used to have a slot machine one, but then I realized I wasn't a 7-year-old lady, so I got that out. I wasn't sitting there smoking a cigarette, waiting to win. I don't have any games on my phone anymore.
0: Oh wow! Then you know what? Good for you. You should be proud of that.
1: Doesn't Solitaire automatically come with it?
0: I don't know.
1: I know it used to. Anyway.
0: I don't know. It is Pacheco and Hart. You can text in and call in at 808-296-1500. We'll get traffic in here in about 15 seconds. When we come back, Stephen A. Smith, should he be in more hot water than he actually is?
1: Yes.
0: That's coming up ESPN Honolulu.
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4: There's a new accident in town. It's on Nimitz westbound under the airport viaduct before Kakoi Street. Adjacent to Mapunapuna. Also had a freeway accident in Aiea. It's on the H1 westbound near Ka'amilo. The driving time now from the Poly downtown to the H1-H2 split, 37 minutes by taking the Moanalua, 39 if you take the H1. Both are slower than usual because of that accident in Aiea. Conditions are okay going east to Hawaii Kai and going windward.
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0: You all right?
1: Can we just get a little more manly song than this, right? Please?
0: Are you okay there?
1: I mean, it's better than when you were playing ABBA coming out, but, you know, Matthew Wilder, let's give that one a break.
2: Is he not walking through
1: that door?
2: What are
1: you going to get, like, yeah, what, and Take on Me, is that coming up next?
2: That's coming up tomorrow, actually.
1: Hey, want to remind folks, the Hawaii Pacific Health ESPN Honolulu Open is back. 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
2: By the way, I'm really intrigued in the college division that I know they're talking about, right? Because I know you have that in there. That's exciting.
1: I don't have all the details, but yeah, I've heard about that.
2: We were mentioning college football 27 and 26 and 25, and the money that the University of Hawaii made from the latter two. From the 216, there is nothing wrong with a middle-aged guy playing video games, but what irks the middle-aged guy is when he has to wait his turn for his PS5 until his kids stop playing, LOL.
1: First of all, if you're a middle-aged guy and you buy a PlayStation with your and you have kids and you buy a PlayStation for yourself, I don't know, something that's a little selfish.
2: Think about that.
1: You're buying a video game for yourself when you have video game-age kids at home. Is something wrong with that picture?
2: No, we all know that you're buying the PS5 for the kids, but if you bought it, then you should have rights to be able to use it.
1: Yeah, you should.
2: But I
1: when
2: guess
1: they go to bed.
2: There's that, or I was going to say toward the end of that, wait your turn for the PS5 until your kids stop playing. I think you can make a rule on that. Like,
1: I mean, don't let them play all day either. Say, okay, you can play for an hour. And in the meantime, Pops, go take out the trash. Help Mom in the kitchen. Come on.
2: There you go. And you know what? Earn some, I don't know, do people still do, do people still give money for chores?
1: Oh, gosh. I don't believe in that.
2: Oh, really?
1: No.
2: Oh, okay.
1: I mean, look, you take out the garbage, clean your room. You know why? Because I'm paying for everything.
2: Well, I guess, I wasn't talking about like for those things. Like if your kid washes your car or if your kid mows the lawn.
1: No.
2: Okay.
1: I mean, some people might.
2: Okay. All right. But that's just not you.
1: You know why you wash the car? Because Mom asked.
2: Now, I'm not complaining by hearing any of this. I'm loving the old school vibe. Because
1: I think that's a regular, it's a no old and a new.
2: There is a lot of criticism over Stephen A. Smith.
1: I'm sorry, before you go there.
2: Okay, okay.
1: If you're the middle-aged guy, here's an idea. Play the video game with your kid.
2: Well, yeah. Does your kid want to play the game with you?
1: Doesn't matter. You want to play the game, you play with your... Plus, the kid wants to play. Kid wants to play with somebody he's going to beat.
2: Oh, wow! Yeah, we're gonna play. We're gonna play college football. You go play Kennesaw State. I'm gonna play Hawaii. I'm gonna beat you 52-9. Stephen A. Smith is in a little bit of hot water over something he said right around the time that free agency was starting out in the NBA when the Lakers were making all those moves for Walker Kessler and. Re-signing Austin Reeves. It's Luka Doncic's team. And he insinuated that the Lakers cannot win a championship because they are helmed by three white guys. And I'm paraphrasing the quote. He doubled down on that because he's saying, I'm making this about basketball. I'm not making this about race.
1: Right. Let me read his. So this is what he came back with. After everybody came at him, for his racist comments, he came back and this is what he said. What I said, I'm going to reiterate this again. is when have we seen a team with three of its top players who happen to be white deliver a championship? Can we talk basketball? Because that's what I'm talking about. I'm talking basketball. Where the heck do the Los Angeles Lakers think they're going with a bunch of white

0: to, you know, from Disney and ESPN. So he's not going to say he was wrong. He's going to come out and say, look, you guys are being the racist by pointing that out. I'm talking about basketball. I don't know what you guys are talking about. You know, when it was the All Black Lives Matter time, and you had that one, I think it was a play-by-play announcer, and somebody asked him, what do you think about Black Lives Matter? And he came out and said, I think all lives matter.
1: Oh, I remember that.
0: Yeah. He got fired for it.
2: I think that was Grant Napier with the Sacramento Kings, if I'm not mistaken.
0: Right. So, I mean, and it's something where it was explained to me by somebody that when you say all lives matter, you're taking away from the Black Lives Matter movement. And I'm going, well, there's a lot of people who base what they think and feel and act off of the Bible. And that's what a lot of people go after. So you're going to call them wrong because of how they were raised and how their parents were raised, right, that all lives matter, all lives are precious. And we're saying, no, now it's not. You can't say that. It's gotten too silly.
2: Yeah, you know, what would have really helped Stephen A. Smith, and this is what gets him in trouble a lot, is forget mistakes or whatever. And I think it's a lot of us in our industry. It's opinion without fact, or, yeah, you know, we know a fact, we just omit it. And in this instance, this is an opinion based off the top of your head. It's not an opinion on fact. It's an opinion on what you believe that you see. And it's an unfortunate opinion. And he won't get punished because, like I said, he is untouchable. I can't wait for the day, though, where he admits he's wrong, because he's going to have to. He's going to hide the way he says it.
0: Well, I mean, he could be right. They won't maybe not win it. They're probably not going to win a championship, but it's not because of the color of their skin. They don't have enough guys that are as good as Luka Doncic on that team.
2: Right. 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We got SportsCenter first, traffic after that. It is Pacheco and Hart, ESPN Honolulu.
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4: Source B saga was over and behind us. Think again. I'm Q Myers. The NCAA sent a letter of inquiry to Cincinnati centered around the former quarterback and his time with the program. Sources told ESPN on Wednesday, Sorsby was ruled permanently ineligible by the NCAA this spring after he admitted to placing thousands of impermissible sports bets over the past 4 years. Spent two seasons with the Bearcats before transferring to Texas Tech. This offseason, the NCAA's probe into time at Cincinnati follows the high-profile legal saga over Sorsby's eligibility last month, and that concluded with the Red Raiders and the transfer quarterback parting ways June 15th. Bearcats coach Scott Satterfield declined to comment on the matter at Big 12 Media Days in Frisco, Texas on Wednesday. Toronto Blue Jays came up just a little bit short again. Their pitcher Dylan Cease knew he had a no-hitter going, was willing to throw an unusual number of pitches to get it finished. Only problem is he wasn't able to finish the deal. He carried his bid for a second career no-hitter into the ninth inning Wednesday against the Giants before it was broke up with a line drive single to center field. He's 30 years old. He threw a career-high 118 pitches, 81 for strikes, as he sought for the first solo no-hitter in the majors since 2024. And this is the seventh straight time that a Blue Jay pitcher has taken a no-hitter into the ninth and failed to complete it. Toronto did go on to win the game easily, though, 10-0 versus the Giants. For more scores and analysis, check out ESPN.com and the all-new ESPN app. Coming up, more
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5: There's a new accident in the Waimata area. It's on Ka'ahumanu northbound near Moanalua Road. On the H1, there's an accident westbound near Ka'amilo. That's keeping both freeways extra slow on the way to Halava. The H1 is backed up to the airport viaduct, and the Moanalua is backed up to the gardens. After the accident, the H1 stays below speed as usual to the split. On the west side, Fort Weaver traffic's not bad to Eva Beach. Barrington, though, is still slow from Honokai Hale to Nanakuli.
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0: It's not too early to play this, is it?
1: What's that?
0: It's not too early to play this, is it?
1: No, this is a good song.
2: Yeah. My weekend is tomorrow.
1: This is Mike Reno and Ann Wilson. Sorry, that's Mike Reno and Loverboy.
0: Uh-huh.
1: So, you know, that, I'm glad you played that song instead of Almost Paradise by Mike Reno and Ann Wilson.
2: Well, I can pull that out tomorrow if you like.
1: That'll go right along with the way it's been going.
2: Yes.
1: Tomorrow's your Friday. You're going on vacation.
2: Yeah, going on vacation on Friday. My one day off a year. I'm finally taking it over the summer. So
1: yeah, that's awesome. Yeah. I mean, you can take out more, but I mean, now I can't hold the show down alone. So,
2: no, you'll have Dave Kawada with you on Friday.
1: Dave Kawada's going to join me. So
2: Scott Simpson's going to be a guest, right?
1: Yeah, and Dave's working on some other guests as well. So it'll be good. Good Aloha Friday.
2: Awesome. Looking forward to it. I'll listen on vacation.
1: Nah, no need.
2: Maybe not. I want to go back to what Stephen A. Smith said, because I was thinking about this a little while ago. What Stephen A. Smith could make the argument for, and if you're just tuning in, this is in response to what he said on July 1st about the Lakers having Luka Doncic and Walker Kessler and Austin Reeves, and basically insinuating the Lakers can't win a championship with three white guys. You know, he took it a little bit further, and he said it in a very Stephen A. Smith way, not in a Josh and Chris way. We're very, very tame. What I was thinking of, what I was thinking about was, I can hear his argument. His argument would be, I'm sure everybody else has said it. I'm just the one that said it out loud.
1: Right. He said everyone's thinking it or
2: yeah.
1: something like that.
2: Right. Because, I mean,
1: okay. So first of all, why can't three white guys, is it because the white guys aren't athletic enough? That's what he's saying?
2: Right.
1: Because of the color of your skin, you're not a very good athlete.
2: Yeah, and you know what? We seem to forget, I shouldn't say we. I don't think it's you. I don't think it's me. I think it's Stephen A. We seem to forget that Luka Doncic is one of the best players in basketball, is he not?
1: Right. I mean, he's some people would consider him the best.
2: Right.
1: You can't, if Luka Doncic is backing you up to the basket, it's not terribly an athletic move. But who can stop him? Wemby can't even stop him.
2: Right.
1: You know, if he came out and said in a fun way and said, you know, Stephen A. Smith is funny. Remember, like, whenever the Cowboys lose,
2: yeah.
1: he puts on his cowboy hat and he just starts laughing and making all these remarks about the Cowboys.
2: How about if, them Cowboys?
1: Yeah. If he actually came out and said, when Walker Kessler got signed, you kidding me? Three white guys? Now I know you'll never win a championship. Bah, ha, ha. We would all be laughing along with him.
2: Yeah, yeah.
1: But he was serious.
2: Yeah. It's another thing to say. I think I can say this, and I think this is fine. I don't think they're good enough. But it's not
1: right.
2: because of the color of their skin. I don't think they're a good enough trio to win a championship. And honestly, the Lakers as a team, they aren't good enough, period. But if you're building a big three to win a championship, it's not them.
1: Right. Walker Kessler, the jury's still out on Walker Kessler
2: right.
1: if he's going to be a top center in the NBA. I mean, he's pretty good, pretty darn good, and they got him. Austin Reeves is a dependable player, a good shooter, a good defender, plays with a lot of energy. Luka Doncic is, what can you say, Luka Doncic.
2: Mm-hmm.
1: They have good players. They don't have enough of them.
2: Yeah, I mean, I think we also have to remember Stephen A. wants this. He wants us to talk about him, even if it is a less than flattering comment that he said. What we're doing right now, even though he's definitely not listening to us, and if you are, sup. Even if he was, he's happy. He'd be happy that almost every radio station in America is talking about what he said on July 1st, have extended this now 7 days. And, you know, I don't watch Fox News all that often, but I want to give credit where credit is due. Will Cain, former host on national on ESPN radio.
1: Yeah.
2: You know, I think took him to school yesterday. you know, kind of cornering him on what he said. Will Cain is in those kinds of situations. You've heard him on the radio. He's not shy to be opinionated in sports. I'm not necessarily sure I agree with a lot of his opinions in sports, but when you put him in a place where he can, you know, debate you, oh, Will Cain is one of one. And he put Stephen A. in an uncomfortable place in a position where Stephen A. is usually very comfortable, to the point where, and this is the other thing with Stephen A., that he knows what he's doing. I don't necessarily think it's the right thing to do. He sees what people say, and it's not necessarily to him, and he will find a way to respond. He did this, was it today or yesterday? It was in regards to something that Jemele Hill and Draymond Green said. And he basically created a video that kind of went after them because there was, there was a beef of something they said, and Draymond Green saying Stephen A. Smith is not a real journalist and whatever, and that Stephen A. Smith is doing clickbait and things like that.
1: Yeah.
2: And okay, someone talks about him, even though they're not talking to him, they're talking about him elsewhere. What does he do? He knows his platform. He goes and calls people out by name. And then creates a video or puts it on his SiriusXM show or does it on First Take.
1: Okay. And here's why this can't, I don't think this kind of stuff can last forever. Is that, I mean, and maybe that's why he does, you know, two radio shows, a political show, all this stuff. Because it's going to get tired after a while. You can't keep going at this pace. Because he's not smart enough about sports, and I know I'm not either, but. I mean, I'm looking at a quote here online where Stephen A. Smith once said, Mark Sanchez is an NFL superstar. He's come out and commented on, you know, Lamar Jackson is not being worth a big-time contract. You know, that kind of stuff that he comes out and says. And it's like, what you're getting at is the facts don't seem to matter for Stephen A.
2: Mm-hmm.
1: The facts don't matter at all. So after a while, it's going to be, You're Skip Bayless. That's who you've become. You've become Skip Bayless.
2: Yeah, with the exception being that.
1: And what's he doing now? Well, I know he came back and did a show, a First Take with
2: one day, yeah.
1: Right, but I mean, you know, where's your career gone, Skip Bayless?
2: He's doing a podcast now with his wife.
1: There you go.
2: Just let that sit there for a moment. Yeah, and, you know, Stephen A. throws the journalist name out there, and that's what Draymond Green was calling him out for, which is why Stephen A. had to do a response video. It's like, and I think Kylie can understand where this is coming from next door, it's like someone says something bad about you, and you have to come back with a diss track. It's the Drake, Kendrick Lamar thing all over again.
1: Kobe and Shaq.
2: Yeah.
1: Hey, Kobe, tell me how my blank tastes.
2: Yeah. Like, you can't say... You know, Stephen A. used to be a journalist.
1: Yeah.
2: He used to be.
1: He was.
2: He was at the Philadelphia Inquirer. Yeah. That's where his career really took off. And then television saw him, and he was an NBA reporter for ESPN.
1: At that time, a lot of writers became television commentators on ESPN.
2: Michael Wilbon.
1: Right. That's where their bench was. That's where they'd go out. And recruit talent was from these writers.
2: Why do you think Around the Horn and PTI became staples? First Take was actually built off of a show that featured that, and that was Cold Pizza. Why do you think Woody Page became a household name for all his weirdness and stuff? Woody Page was a writer at the Denver Post. And
1: right,
2: then,
1: but he was funny.
2: Yes.
1: He's like Stephen Tsai. He's funny.
2: Right.
1: And that's how, you know, there's a difference.
2: You can only throw the journalist tag around if you're doing it. If you did it, that's great. If you're not doing it now, you're not a journalist. You're not, no, you were a journalist. You are now a talking head.
1: Yeah.
2: You're basically a column writer in a newspaper. Although even that's getting blurred because column writers are also like Stephen Tsai is not a column writer. Stephen Tsai is a beat reporter for the university covering the University of Hawaii. But he also does write a column.
1: Right. He does both.
2: Yes. But his title is he's a journalist.
1: Right. Like Dave Reardon writes columns, but he's not a beat writer.
2: Correct.
1: Anymore.
2: Correct.
1: And by the way, Dave had a good column today. Check it out.
2: Oh, nice job.
1: Just plug.
2: That, and you know what? Is that the one I have here? No, there's another one. It's not in the studio for whatever reason.
1: Yeah, in the studio, you guys need to recycle those.
2: Don't talk to me.
1: You walk into the studio. When I do go into the studio, it's like, okay, there's 7 newspapers sitting on the counter.
2: Yeah.
1: Hello?
2: Yeah. Talk to the people who read them. You know, there are some that are hanging around because I won't name individuals, but they like to use the crossword puzzle part of the newspaper.
1: And oh, so you got to tell people. Come on.
2: No, I'm not doing that.
1: And I mean, I know it's not Gary.
2: No, it's definitely not Gary.
1: Hey, back in the day, Gary used to just steal the newspaper.
2: What?
1: Take it home. Or was that Bobby?
2: Well, but
1: you
2: know what?
1: Bobby.
2: If that were the case, it's in the afternoon. Who else is coming in?
1: Yeah.
2: Nobody, right?
1: No, but this was in the morning before. Or maybe we came in the morning.
2: I see.
1: And Ron Jacobs or somebody stole the newspaper.
2: Okay.
1: Somebody used to always steal the newspaper.
2: Anyway, I used to write. I used to do journalistic kind of things. I don't call myself that because I'm not currently doing that. I'm a radio host, or I'm a play-by-play person, whatever I would describe myself as. A content creator.
1: A storyteller.
2: Yeah. But no, I wouldn't throw around the word journalist just because I don't want to insult actual journalists.
1: There you go. Amen.
2: There's a difference.
1: Yeah.
2: Yeah, because his thing is throwing around. Oh, by the way, journalists don't talk about throwing hands with LeBron James. That's another thing Draymond Green called out Stephen A. Smith for, because remember when he and LeBron had that beef and they had that little, you know, meeting at courtside?
1: Anyway.
2: And not long after that, Stephen A. felt disrespected and was talking about, yeah, I'd throw hands with him. Yeah, right.
1: Really?
2: Yeah.
1: It's not, I mean, LeBron James at 42 is way younger than you are, probably.
2: And stronger.
1: And bigger.
2: And a lot of things, actually. A lot of things.
1: You know what I heard? I heard that he always says he played college basketball somewhere. Dan Dokken was saying he played maybe half a game.
2: Oh, yeah. That's another controversy about his career, which I don't care. It's not like every day I'm reminded on first day I played college basketball and I was an All-American and I scored 30 points. I mean, if you're not shoving it down my throat, whatever, we're going to forget it. But there are some people, I will admit, the Dokiches, the Jason Whitlocks, who I cannot stand.
1: I never see him around, but I know that he's very Stephen A. Smith, very not into him.
2: Jason Whitlocks, to me, worse than Stephen A. Smith. But yeah, he's one of those that's been kind of peddling around that college basketball thing. But it's like you find one thing. And all of a sudden you make that the thing that you're going to harp on the most, because that's the one lowest hanging fruit that you believe is going to be the takedown piece, when realistically most people don't care about Stephen A. Smith's college basketball quote unquote career. You're wasting your time. It's like in
1: You know why?
2: What?
1: In his defense, this is AI overview.
2: Sure.
1: He had a cracked kneecap, mm-hmm. and it required a 6-inch screw that remains in his knee today. So he hardly played because he was injured.
2: Right. Yeah. But so it's like, why are we focusing on that? It's like, and I know people don't like me going here, but I'm going to go here anyway.
1: Ah.
2: People get mad at politicians on all sides of the aisle. Not one. All sides. Why? Because they don't feel like they're paying attention to the issues that affect them. It's like politicians trying to gain something out of Caitlin Clark when you really have some bigger things to focus on that the actual, you know, your constituents actually do care about. That's like, you know, these guys really trying to harp on Stephen A. Smith's college basketball career. No one cares. Find something bigger to harp on.
1: Okay.
2: Anyway, one last look at traffic here coming up. It is Pacheco and Hart. 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
6: Not bad going east and windward. Heaviest traffic's going west. The best driving time from the Poly downtown to the H1, H2 split. 31 minutes if you take the H1, 32 if you take the Moanalua. After Halava, the H1 is at the speed limit to Kapolei. In Kapolei, Kalailoa Boulevard, bumper to bumper northbound today from Malakoli up to the freeway. Barrington is slow from Horokai Hale up to Nanakuli.
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0: All right, game night is coming up in about 10 minutes. Tomorrow on this radio program, Rich Hill, University of Hawaii baseball coach, will talk about the recent additions to the staff and his very deep thoughts on players entering the Major League Baseball draft too early. By the way, very timely, Major League Baseball draft starts on Saturday. They're doing something weird this year. They're finally getting the Major League Baseball draft televised on a real network. It's going to be the first 10 picks will be on NBC, and then they'll move it over to MLB Network. A lot of people think Rock Chalowski, the UCLA shortstop, is likely to go number one. So we'll see.
1: So that's coming up Thursday. You know what? I can't imagine there being any interest in viewing that.
0: I can't either.
1: Even if you follow college, I mean, it's not like, okay, the Pirates selected the guy you just mentioned, or whoever will pick first, probably the Giants. The Giants take that guy, right? And then you can't get excited about it. You can't be all, oh, I can't wait till he's, watch him next year. You're going to forget it. By the time the guy makes it up to, Major League Baseball, it'll be a few years later.
0: Just so you know, the Giants are picking fourth. We're not that bad. Chicago's picking first.
1: Okay. Wow, really?
0: Yeah.
1: Because Chicago's not horrible, and they got the first pick.
0: Yeah, the White Sox. I will say this, if there's any potential interest in this, this could be the last year of the current format of the draft. We also could have a lockout next year. But what Major League Baseball is trying to do outside of the salary cap, which has been brought up several times, they want to change the draft so that high schoolers can't get drafted. That it would be, you got to be in college. So you'd have, 10 or 12 rounds, I think, of a college draft. And then you'd have a international draft that would be the same amount of rounds. Oh. So it would mean that if college baseball is growing, that you might know a little bit more of those guys that are getting drafted if you've watched the sport. Like you see a high school kid getting picked, and unless you're reading Baseball America for 5 hours every day online,
1: unless
0: you wouldn't know who they are.
1: Pal Eldred scouting out there, right?
0: Pal would know, yes.
1: I like that. That's a great idea, because that you would be interested, and they're showing, it seems, every year more and more college baseball, especially in the postseason on TV. Mm-hmm. So that would be, along with your Big Ten networks and all of that, besides ESPN. So I think that might have a little interest.
0: And I think it would force these high school kids to go to school for a year. I think schools would be like, oh, we only get them
1: for
0: a year.
1: Don't you have to go for 3 years if you go into
0: Oh, yeah, that's right. If you go into college and you got to go for minimum three, right. You can not accept your pick and go back. I don't know if they changed that rule. I'm not sure. But, some high school kids are ready.
1: Well,
0: some aren't.
1: You know what? They should do it like all the other ones, declare. I'm going to declare for the draft, I'm going to declare for the draft. What? I got picked in the 20th round. I don't want to go. It should be, if you declare, you go, brah.
0: I don't even know. I mean, can you really declare, or is your name's just in there?
1: Well, that's what I'm saying. You should declare. Mm-hmm. So, like Colton Wong, he was lucky that he got drafted after his junior year, right? And then he, by Minnesota in the 27th round or whatever. Mm-hmm. And then he went back. He chose not to go, and he went back. I'd say nowadays, don't pick blindly, and then the guy's not going to sign with you. All the people have to declare, and you pick from those people who are ready to go, regardless of where they get drafted.
0: And nowadays, I mean, college players are allowed to have, people in their ear, not like before. NIL allows you to have,
1: right, you have an agent.
0: Agents. Yeah.
1: Right.
0: So you can do your homework a little bit better, for sure. But, yeah, that's coming up Saturday, and then the draft continues Sunday. So I'm sure by the time we get to Sunday, we'll pay attention to whether Isaiah Magdaleno's name is called, any other kids with Hawaii ties. Is anybody else tied to Hawaii, to the University of Hawaii? Is anybody else in that situation? We'll find out. I mean, Magdaleno, it seems like it's either the draft or, I mean, he's in the portal. He hasn't closed the door on potentially going back to Hawaii if the draft doesn't work out, Brody Martin, Greg Zelenik, I think it was reported by Steven Tsai, it's a 50-50 chance. He's not going to get drafted. He's a freshman. But 50-50 chance he could come back to Hawaii even after entering the portal, just weighing out his options.
1: Yeah, I mean, basically, they're weighing out their options means going into the portal, see how much money I can get.
0: True. So, yeah, I mean, this weekend's going to actually be somewhat important. Every college program, I think, deals with this is, are we going to get dinged by the draft? Or they're an undrafted, you know, free agent or something.
1: Or a lot of times before, you're going to get dinged in the draft with your players, but all your recruits.
0: Mm-hmm.
1: Remember, Mike Trapasso used to draft all these guys. Half of them wouldn't come sometimes because they got drafted.
0: That's right. That's right. I remember that. We've had some better luck recently, I think. So, yeah, that's coming up this weekend. So, yeah, we'll talk with Rich tomorrow. We've got Scott Simpson on Friday. Golf is right around the corner. And a good time, too. I mean, we got the Open Championship next week, right? Scottish Open is this coming weekend. But we're going to focus more so on what he's doing locally at UH.
1: Yeah, I want to see if Chris Goddard can make it two in a row. Week-to-week wins and two back-to-back Genesis Scottish Open winners. That would be cool. That's something to look forward to.
0: And also, when we get back here tomorrow, World Cup will be back underway. We might even get some better news on what the ratings were for that Team USA matchup. People still aren't done, by the way. I don't know if you've noticed this, but people are still taking their shots at Team USA.
1: Oh, really?
0: In fact, I saw someone, I don't remember who it was today, someone pretty notable saying that Team USA had the right coach, and then they had the worst result possible, and they shouldn't bring back the head coach.
1: They
0: because
1: had the
0: of
1: right
0: one
1: coach?
0: Match.
1: Oh, that's stupid. That's dumb. I mean, basically, we saw that the U.S. isn't ready for prime time yet.
0: Right.
1: So we'll see. That's what they need to improve on. He's got a better team.
0: We'll see you tomorrow.
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4: We thought we were past the Brendan Sorsby situation. Nah, not quite yet. I'm Q Myers. The NCAA sent a letter of inquiry to Cincinnati centered around the former quarterback Brendan Sorsby's time with the program in Cincinnati. He was ruled permanently ineligible by the NCAA this spring after he admitted to placing thousands of impermissible sports bets over the past 4 years. He spent two seasons with the Bearcats before transferring to Texas Tech this offseason. Bearcats coach Scott Satterfield declined to comment on the matter at Big 12 Media Days in Frisco, Texas on Wednesday. Also, Tigers' Justin Verlander, he decided he will retire after the 2026 season. He's collected 3 Cy Young Awards, 2 World Series championships, and an MVP award. Will no doubt about be a Hall of Famer. He announced that on Wednesday, 2026 is the last season. 21 MLB seasons, 266 regular season wins, and 3,554 strikeouts. He'll also make his 10th All-Star Game appearance next week after being named a legend pick by Major League Baseball Commissioner Rob Manfred. The Blue Jays, Dylan Cease, came up just a little bit short of a no-hitter, took it into the ninth inning, but the first at-batter that he faced had a line drive single to center field that was against the San Francisco Giants. They did go on to beat the Giants 10-0, but Cease wasn't able to complete the no-no. He threw 118 pitches, 81 of those were for strikes. The All-Star right-hander struck out 11, to increase his American League leading total to 148. And that's the seventh straight time that a Blue Jays pitcher has taken a no-hitter into the ninth and failed to complete it. Like I said, Toronto went on to win the game 10-0 versus the Giants. For more scores and analysis, check out ESPN.com and the all-new ESPN app. Coming up, my guy Emmett Golden is going to tell you about the top five quarterbacks in college football that you need to be paying attention to this upcoming season on Game Night with me and Emmett Golden here on ESPN Radio.
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4: Isn't it cold, Emmett, that the NFL hasn't even made it to training camp yet, and we're already talking about the top five coaches on the hot seat?
1: Mm-hmm.
4: Hey, you know, the funny thing is, you know the coaches know who they are, too. Right.
1: Oh yeah.
4: So it's not like we're geniuses and we're just throwing out some information that nobody already knows. So you know that coach is riding right now, and he just heard that promo for Unsportsmanlike here on ESPN Radio. Evan Cohen, Michelle Smallman, and Chris Canty, and he heard Evan say, "We'll tell you the top five coaches on the hot seat." He's like, "Damn, we ain't even got the training camp yet, and you're already gonna say my name. Like, can't I take a vacation with my family before you all start telling me how I'm about to get fired?"
8: You're also challenging me right now to come up with a more upbeat spin on top five coaches on the hot seat for tomorrow.
4: I like that. Okay. I like that.
8: What's going to be our upbeat spin?
1: On the cool seat. Right. On the cold seat. I don't know.
8: Top five coaches with the most job security.
4: Right. No. That's a good question. But that is a good challenge. And I know that you accept and like a good challenge. So there you go. Sister Sledge, part of the party here, I should say, on Game Night. That's awesome. But that's not for today. That is going to be coming up on tomorrow. It is Game Night here on ESPN Radio on the all-new ESPN app, SiriusXM Channel 80, and TuneIn. 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
7: 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The top five quarterbacks. Number five.
1: All right, we'll go with the top five college quarterbacks here.
4: Okay.
1: We'll put a little twist on it. We got Q's top five NFL quarterbacks. I'll give you my top five college quarterbacks. And I'm going to start off with a guy who actually had a terrible year last year. But when you look at his size, 240 pounds, 6'3", rocket arm, built like a linebacker, South Carolina's Lenoris Sellers.
4: Mm-hmm.
1: I got him at number five. Again, didn't have a good year last year. I mean, South Carolina just was bad altogether. But when you have the physical aspects and attributes, I guess I should say, that Lenoris has, all he has to do is give NFL team a reason. And if he just plays okay this year, somebody's going to take him and take him high.
4: Yeah, so this exercise is for everybody who's a fan of a team that's going to need a quarterback.
1: Yes.
4: I'm assuming the Cleveland Browns are going to need a quarterback, but Lenoris Sellers was a guy that was highly talked about going into last year at South Carolina, and everyone had eyes on him to be part of this stellar 2026 class of quarterbacks that we were supposed to have. We didn't have it. Matter of fact, the guy that nobody was talking about going into the season, Fernando Mendoza, goes number one. And the guy that nobody thought was going to come out of college, Ty Simpson, goes number 13. Only two first-round quarterbacks. So, yeah, if you need a quarterback, your team needs a quarterback, this is what you need to pay attention to. Lenoris Sellers, I do think it was a great decision for him to return. I definitely have him on my watch list. And the team I cover doesn't need a quarterback.
1: Yeah.
4: But I'm still paying attention for that upcoming NFL draft. Lenoris Sellers is definitely a good one to start things off at number five.
7: Number four.
6: I'm going with Notre Dame, C.J. Carr. Look, you're the quarterback in Notre Dame. All eyes are going to be on you. Really good arm talent, poised in the pocket, you know, and that's what they love to see in the NFL because 9 times out of 10, you're going to have to win in the pocket. I've heard NFL scouts love his mechanics and his upside. So for that reason, I have C.J. Carr, Notre Dame, number 4.
4: Yeah, and they've been talking about him for a minute as well, right? Yeah. C.J. Carr, that is not a name that all of a sudden nobody's heard of, right? He is a guy that can play. He's a gamer. I think that Marcus Freeman is a hell of a college coach, and if anyone's going to set somebody up for success, it's going to be him. So watching Notre Dame, pulling for them to have a hell of a season led by C.J. Carr is easy for me. I like him at number 4 on your top 5 college quarterbacks here on Game Night on ESPN Radio.
6: Number three, the most accurate quarterback we saw last year.
4: I don't have no eligibility left. What are you talking about?
6: Yeah, well, other than you. Julian Sand.
4: Yeah.
6: Out of Ohio State. Yep. Listen, NFL, they love accurate quarterbacks. The only thing that's going to hold Sand back is his receiving core. Wow. All right. I mean, Jeremiah Smith, we already know about him. But there's Chris Henry Jr. that will be a freshman. I know you're like, he's a freshman. Mm-hmm. There's a time Jeremiah Smith was a freshman and he didn't look like one. So he's going to be, Sands going to be surrounded by so much talent. I think there will be some people that will hold it against him. But with all that talent, he's going to put up a ton of numbers and he's going to be super accurate. And I think a lot of NFL scouts are going to love that.
4: Where are we right now with the Ohio State quarterback stigma in the NFL?
6: It's probably still what it is. You know, C.J. Stroud was a guy looking like he was about to break that stigma, and then he had a bad year, you know, last year. Justin Fields just never seemed to kind of get his footing and get things going. So, you know, Ohio State, I'll tell you what, maybe you don't go there for quarterbacks, you go there for receivers.
4: Yes.
6: I'll tell you that much.
4: Exactly. And, hey, Julian Sand, throw that ball early and often to Jeremiah Smith, future Raider wide receiver. I'm just going to go ahead and throw that into the atmosphere right now and make that happen, right? I mean, that dude could play, and Julian Sand can hit him on the numbers, no doubt about it. So him coming in at number 3, no surprise by me.
13: Number 2.
6: Dante Moore out of Oregon. This was a guy I actually thought should have came out last year. You look at where Ty Simpson went, and you got to feel like that would have been Dante Moore, you know, would have been a guy, the guy that ends up with the Rams and behind Stafford and all of that. But true dual threat quarterback, can win at any level, gets outside the pocket, can kill you with his arm or run and pick up 20, 30 yards. He's got a lot of pressure on him because I think the expectations are you got to be playing for the Big Ten title and going against Julian Sand at the end of the year. But I think Dante Moore is my number 2 quarterback.
4: You know, I'm glad he did go back to college. I didn't see him be that big-time quarterback in the big-time games.
6: Yeah.
4: Right? I mean, when he went up against Fernando Mendoza in Indiana, we saw what happened. He didn't look like a next-level quarterback at that time. He looked like a guy who needed more seasoning. And the good thing about NIL is it doesn't force these guys to go to the next level if they're not 100% ready. I think that the decision he made to go be the big man on campus again at Oregon, right, and still have put money in his pocket, get some more seasoning in college is going to help him a major way. He easily would have been a first-round pick. Hell, there would have been an argument he might have been number 1 overall, right? If he had come out, there would have been a – you know, which one do you take, Mendoza or Moore? Moore or Mendoza? Like, that would have been the conversation. I think he made the right decision to go back to college, and he's definitely, as long as he, you know, stays healthy and is on the same trajectory that he was even last year, he'll be a top 3 pick.
13: Number 1.
6: Hey, it's that time, big dog. You got the bloodline. You got the pedigree. Arch Manning out of Texas. He actually really improved as the year went on last year. Yeah. And that's when I started to believe in Arch because I was skeptical coming in with, you know, with the name and the hype. And it's like, is he going to be able to live up to it? And what I saw is actually what I like. I saw a guy that has been improving and learning and getting better. So the pedigree and everything was there the day he signed his letter of intent to Texas. Everybody had him as the number 1 pick in the draft whenever he came out. So it's time to do it, Arch.
4: Yeah, no, you're right. The time is now, right? I think most people expected him to really shine earlier on in the process.
6: Mm-hmm.
4: But okay, it's your show. You know, you could have gone out in the draft. He's another guy that could have been in the conversation for the top pick if he did. Not necessarily because he had a stellar season and went and won the Heisman National Championship, but he's got those bloodlines. He's got those expectations. You see glimpses of it. You haven't seen it consistently. So there's probably going to be a lot of pressure on him this year to live up to everything that you just said. But, I mean, if that's not a star-studded affair right there, when you talk about 5-1, your top five college quarterbacks, right? I mean, because we did top five NFL quarterbacks, and we can mix and match and argue about all five, and it's all going to be the same. But these are the guys that are going to be the future in the National Football League when you look at Lenora Sellers, C.J. Carr, Julian Sayin, Dante Moore, and Arch Manning.
6: Yeah, man, how about that September 12th matchup, Ohio State versus Texas?
4: Let's get it.
6: Yeah, I can't wait, man. Football season isn't that far away. It isn't that far away. We're ramping up. And the pro game, we love that. But the college game, man, especially in cities where you feel like you might be looking for a quarterback, it's going to be a very interesting year in college
4: football. It's going to be a fun season, real fun season. Really good top five college quarterbacks there. Emmett, appreciate that. If you think that Emmett missed a quarterback that should have been on his top five list, you can always let us know about it. 888-SAY-ESPN, 888-729-3776, or on our social at eGoldie80 at ESPN Radio and at your boy Q254. As we wait on the decision, is the city of brotherly love a good landing spot? 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

0: NBA's all-time leading scorer, the King, is going to return for an unprecedented 24th season in the NBA. Notified the Lakers that it's not going to be with them.
1: LeBron James, Rich Paul, they're continuing to sift through the leading contenders. There is no timetable. LeBron James does not appear to be in a rush.
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4: It is definitely the summer of LeBron James. 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He's Emmett Golden. I'm Q Myers. 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I'm sure that we can let those folks bid on a, you know, guest appearance on game night too, right?
5: Yeah, I mean, I'm down.
4: I mean, Rich Eisen, First Take, SportsCenter, NFL Live, that's cool.
5: Yeah, it's all right.
4: Game night.
5: It ain't no game night. You know,
4: game night.
5: Right. You don't get to react to games as they end and all the stuff that's happening in the day. You
4: know what I'm saying? You don't get to ring the bell on nobody.
5: Exactly. You don't have no
4: cool
5: Twitter
4: sign. I mean, that right there is worth the price of admission, man.
5: Right. Come to death row.
4: Right. Right. That's right. Exactly. Well, LeBron James is trying to hear that same pitch. It ain't Snoop Dogg talking about come to death row, but there's others talking about come to Philadelphia? Wait a minute. Here's Bob Myers, former front office guru, now HBSC president of sports game. He was on the Game Over podcast talking about LeBron to the Sixers.
6: If he was here, I'd say I honestly believe this is your best chance to win. You have to decide all the other things that are equally important because it's his life, right? He has to play. He has to face the scrutiny of his decision that half the people will say you should have done this or should have done that. They'll criticize him for whatever, which is his life. So he's been through all that. What I would just say is if it's about winning, let's talk about this team because you can win here in Philadelphia.
5: I felt like this has the whole LeBron watch has officially jumped the shark. When you have someone like Bob Myers, who's part of the ownership group of the 76ers, on a podcast publicly with the agent of LeBron James kind of pleading this case, you know, I'm not going to call it begging because that wasn't begging, but it sure feels weird and strange that this type of stuff is happening. You know, I mean, maybe I'm just antiquated. Maybe I'm just old. But I think some things on that level are left behind the scenes. Have your conversations, do all that. But when I saw Rich Paul, LeBron's agent, on his podcast break out a whiteboard and put the starting fives of all the different teams and start, you know, talking about it, you know, sure, I guess the access was kind of cool, but at that point I'm like, this seems theatrical. Well, even though they're saying it's not.
4: The whole thing to me has felt theatrical. From the minute that Rich Paul said every team is interested, all these teams want LeBron's services, I don't really know how factual that is. But he's the agent, and he's supposed to drum up interest. That is his job. So I'm not mad at the theatrics. I just understand I kind of take them with a grain of salt, right? I mean, Shams has talked about the three teams that it's down to, and I think that it doesn't take a genius to figure out, right? It was the Heat, the 76ers, right, and then the Cleveland Cavaliers. To me, it's a no-brainer, right? I mean, you hear Bob Myers talking about he's got to live with the decision. He wants to go and win there. Look, I think he could win in Philadelphia. I like the talent that they have.
5: Yeah.
4: You know, at least the top-end talent that they have, right? I don't know about the bench. They'll figure that out. Miami, maybe. Honestly, I think he can win in Cleveland, right? I'm not saying he will. I know that they got some pieces as well, but I don't think that there's really a bad location, but the location that makes the most sense, as far as I'm concerned, is just go back home to Cleveland, run it back, throw your documentary, have your farewell tour, go out there, you know, blazing you know, with your guns out, sun's out, guns out, trying to, you know, go out there and do what you got to do and maybe win a championship, maybe not, but finish it off where it all started. To me, it just makes too much sense.
5: Yeah, and you would be coming to a team that lost in the Eastern Conference Finals. Now, they left a lot to be desired in their performance, but they got to the Eastern Conference Finals. They were one of the final four teams left. So
4: right.
5: If you go there, you got to feel pretty good about, at the very least, getting back to the Eastern Conference Finals. So
3: excuse
5: you should be
3: me.
5: In it.
3: Did you yep. just say they left a lot to be desired? Because the analytics.
5: Well, there's that.
3: I tell you, they played an excellent series.
4: They're analytic champions.
5: Yes, expected score, which is a stat that not everybody has, but evidently Kenny Atkinson, the head coach.
4: Well, let me ask you that. I'm glad Sister Sledge brought that up, though, because I've been very adamant that there's not every coach is that coach for LeBron. Is Kenny Atkinson a guy that him and LeBron would be on the same page?
5: I will say this. LeBron came back to Cleveland when David Blatt was the head coach.
4: And he got fired.
5: Right. So, but what I mean, but my point is, the coach don't matter. You
4: I
5: know
4: mean, he kind of does, because David Blatt got fired. Him and LeBron, to me, never meshed.
5: Sure,
4: so
5: but
4: that's my point. If it's a 1 year thing, I'm just going off of year to year, because I'm not penciling him in for 2-3 years. I'm
5: right.
4: doing year to year. So if it's a 1 year thing, do you want to go somewhere where the coach isn't a guy? And I'm not saying he doesn't get along with Kenny. I'm just asking because I
5: yeah.
4: don't know.
5: So this is Kenny Atkinson. I actually think LeBron would like to play for Kenny because Kenny's going to get out the way. Kenny's going to get out the way. It's one, like, I don't necessarily see it as the strongest thing in the world, but maybe it is. Kenny Atkinson is very much the coach to go to his stars and go, what do you guys want to do tonight? What do you think about this? What is your plan?
4: I want to take over the world.
5: Yeah, right. Same thing we do every night, Pinky. Yeah. Which to me sounds like you don't have any plans.
4: Right.
5: But again, you know, I obviously he does, but he will go to Donovan Mitchell. He has gone to James Harden and say, like, this is what I think. How do you think we should approach it? So LeBron is going to be the coach. Like, trust me, if Kenny Atkinson draws up a play and LeBron don't like it, he's going to erase it and say, this is what we're going to do, because he's kind of earned that right because he's done it before and it's worked. So I don't think he'd have an issue with Kenny, but if there was, it wouldn't be, if you're picking up what I'm putting down.
4: I'm definitely picking up what you're putting down. What about in Miami? The return to South Beach, Eric Spoelstra still there doing his thing. Pat Riley still there doing his thing. Bam's there doing his mm-hmm. thing. Giannis, they brought him in. Tim Hardaway Jr. is there. Obviously, he's a role player. But what does it look like at the landscape if LeBron goes there? Does that make sense in Miami?
5: If he was looking, you know, to go back, I could see it. This is the one thing that I've heard Rich Paul say is LeBron is about enjoying this, like, and he wants to have fun basketball.
4: You can have fun in South Beach.
5: You can, but can you have fun playing for the Heat? They are notorious for being very strict on a lot of things.
4: Right.
5: And, of course, LeBron's going to be in shape. You don't have to worry about it. But does LeBron want to have to deal with getting his body fat checked, you know, every Monday? And, you know, and let, God forbid he had 2 chocolate chip cookies and now he's over whatever it's supposed to be. Well, now you get fined. Like, does he want to deal with that type of stuff? Because I'm here to tell you, ain't none of that happening in Cleveland. You know, ain't none of that, bro. We will build you.
4: We ain't got no rules in Cleveland.
5: Ain't no rules. Show up and be great. That's your rule. That's what you have to do is show up and be great. But I could see him going, hey, I want, like you said, South Beach. I want to go to South Beach. I want to golf on my off days. I can see all that happening.
4: Yeah, that's. I don't know. To me, that feels like that's probably third place. If it's just me, it feels like third place. Philadelphia seems like it's second place, but not because – it's a bad place to be. It's just there's no ties there except for maybe he has a chance to do something that Philadelphia hasn't seen, right?
5: Mm-hmm.
4: And that would be, you want to talk about a feather in the cap, talking about I won a championship in Miami, I won a championship in Cleveland, I won a championship in L.A., I won a championship in Philadelphia. Everywhere I've been, I won a championship. Look, that would be my intro. You want me on your show? Sure. Coming up next, Q Myers. He went to Miami, won a championship. Went to Cleveland, won a championship. Went to L.A., won a championship. Went to Philadelphia, won a championship. Everywhere he goes, he wins. Here's Q. I'd say, hey, That's what it is. 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
1: The Blue Jays, they come up short once again of a no-hitter bid. I'm Q Myers. This time, Dylan Cease, he knew that he had a no-hitter going. He had to throw an unusual number of pitches to finish it off. Problem is, came up just a little bit short. He carried his bid for a second career no-hitter into the ninth inning Wednesday against the Giants before it was broke up with a line drive single to center field. Cease threw a career-high 118 pitches, 81 for strikes, as he sought the first solo no-hitter in the majors since 2024. And for the Blue Jays as a team and their pitching staff, seventh straight time that they've taken a no-hitter to the ninth and failed to complete it. Toronto did go on to win the game easily, 10-0 versus San Francisco. Also baseball-related, Justin Verlander, he's collected three Cy Young Awards, two World Series championships, and an MVP award, and will no doubt about it be a Hall of Famer. Announced that on Wednesday, he'll retire at the end of the 2026 season. He's 43 years old. He'll make his 10th All-Star Game appearance next week after being named the legend pick by Major League Baseball Commissioner Rob Manfred. Throughout the course of his 21 Major League Baseball seasons, he has 266 regular season wins and 3,554 career strikeouts. College football, the NCAA has sent a letter of inquiry to Cincinnati centered on former quarterback Brendan Sorsby's time with the program. Sources told ESPN that on Wednesday, Sorsby, who was ruled permanently ineligible by the NCAA this spring after he admitted to placing thousands of impermissible sports bets over the past 4 years, spent two seasons with the Bearcats before transferring to Texas Tech. This offseason, Bearcats coach Scott Satterfield declined to comment on the matter at Big 12 Media Days in Frisco, Texas on Wednesday. For more scores and analysis, check out ESPN.com and the all-new ESPN app. Coming up, more game night with Emmett Golden and me, Q Myers, here on ESPN Radio and the all-new ESPN app.
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3: Miller lets it fly, but it does not matter. 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
1: Big time record right there for Cheryl Reeve from Minnesota. 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He's Emmett Golden. I'm Q Myers. And Emmett,

0: I got to shout out to Cheryl Reeves. She is a hell of a coach. We know what her resume looks like, but when you get 380 career regular season wins, you are the most winningest head coach in the regular season in WNBA history. That's nothing to shake a stick at.
1: Nah, nothing at all. There's been some great coaches, you know, throughout the time the WNBA has been around. So that's a heck of an accomplishment. And she's going to add several more on top of that because the Lynx are playing awesome. And they haven't had Nafisa Collier. They didn't even have Olivia Miles tonight.
0: I know.
1: And they still got the dub. So
0: I am concerned about that. Not Nafisa. I think she'll be back sooner rather than later. But Olivia Miles, incredible rookie. She's already got rookie of the year, in my opinion, locked up. She's incredible, but a right calf strain and calf issue. And I kind of cringe every time I hear calf injury, you know?
1: Yeah, I'm with you. I'm with you. Because, I mean, you talk about the next one. Right. It's Olivia Miles. When you watch her play, you go, man, okay. That's a star in the making right there. So, you know, like you said, I think she's got rookie of the year wrapped up.
0: Yeah.
1: Just take the time, you know, make sure you ease her back into it. I wouldn't rush her back. Because, you know, when Nafisa Collier comes back, you're talking about an MVP type player, candidate anyway. So the Lynx have been doing a great job, and their coaching staff is doing awesome as well.
0: Yeah, absolutely. I mean, 16-6 now overall on the season. Miles is one that you can take your time, and that's what you should do. Proceed with caution, right? We talked about earlier in the show
1: baseball.
0: About baseball managers. Do it for the love of the game. Hey, look, don't do this for the love of the game, right? Please proceed with caution, right?
1: Right.
0: Scare money. I know you said scare money don't make money. Look, I'll be scared money.
1: I feel you. Hey, sometimes it's all right. It's smart to be scared money.
0: Right.
1: That's how you don't go home broke. Right?
0: Exactly.
1: It's about the scared money.
0: Exactly. But Minnesota is a really, really good team. They're going to be in it when it's all said and done. But this evening they get the victory over the Sun, 86-80. Don't look now, but the Valkyries, right? They were really good in their inaugural season right there, the Golden State Valkyries. They get the 83-75 victory over the Tempo. Six straight win. Longest active streak in the WNBA and longest, obviously, in franchise history, saying they're in their second season.
1: Yeah, and that's been amazing, too. Right now, they're third in the WNBA, you know, a half a game behind the Lynx. It's percentage points because they played two more games than the Aces, but they're right there because, look, the Aces and the Lynx, to me, are the two best teams in the WNBA. And the fact that the Valkyries are right there hanging with them is super impressive. And then, you know, don't blink because the Liberty could pop up on you at any moment as well. They won the Commissioner's Cup. So, you know, it's definitely some good basketball being played in the W.
0: Yeah, and I mean, look, don't overlook the Dallas Wings either, right?
1: Yeah.
0: Dallas just got the victory last night over the New York Liberty, and they're a really good team. Paige Beckers is obviously phenomenal, but AZ Fudd has been added to the mix, and, you know, they switch up their coaching staff there in Big D, and they're playing some good ball. There's some really good teams, but getting back to the Valkyries real quick, what Natalie Nicasi has been able to do as the head coach there, she was Becky Hammond's assistant coach with the Aces, and I'll tell you, man, if I wasn't all in on the Aces, that would be the squad. Right?
1: Yeah.
0: They play a good, fun style of ball. If you blink, there's a three-pointer going up.
1: Right.
0: I mean, and I'm serious. And they move, man. That thing, that ball moves. They're scrappy. All their players fit with what Coach Nicasi wants to do. And she's doing a hell of a job. And the Valkyries, man, they're going to be a problem for a while.
1: They're dominant at home, too.
0: Yes.
1: They've won four more games than anybody else in the WNBA at home. They're 10-3 this year, and they are, I mean, just you don't want to catch them at home. It's like the Lynx on the road. You don't want to catch them coming into your place because they're 10-2 on the road this year, which is weird. Usually expect teams to be better at home, but the Valkyries are the most dominant team when they play on their home floor.
0: You know, the funny thing about that is they play on the court that the Warriors play in, the Chase Center.
1: Mm-hmm.
0: And remember, there was a time when the Warriors were so dominant at home too, right?
1: Yeah.
0: They weren't losing at home. Now they obviously that fell off, but there was a point where they were such a good squad. You got them at the crib, you're like, yep, that's a L.
1: Yep,
0: we're gonna lose
1: it.
0: This one. That's kind of how the Valkyries are, as you mentioned. Now 10-3 on their home court. The Sparks, they got a victory over the Fever. This one kind of surprised me. The Sparks, I don't know what's going on in LA. They got the 106-92 win over Indiana, but That team, I had a buddy, man, my guy Ward. I used to work with him, man. I did sidelines. He was on the play-by-play, and he used to always talk about teams that look discombobulated, right?
1: Mm-hmm.
0: I used to like him say that word. It made me laugh for some reason. Anyway.
1: Discombobulated.
0: Yeah, that's what the Sparks as a team looks like, man. They just always look like they're discombobulated.
1: Yeah, look, Caitlin Clark made her return. She played 16 minutes tonight, 9 points, was 4-12, 1-6 from behind the arc. You know, I had this game on while the show was going on, and I kept saying, Q, the Sparks are up, but I don't trust it.
0: Right.
1: Like, you know.
0: I just don't either.
1: Yeah, and I should have, you know, because they won by 14 tonight. You know,
0: right.
1: They kind of won easily.
0: They just, but that's kind of, that's what they are. They're just that squad that doesn't make a lot of sense to me. I saw them here in Vegas play the Aces and beat them easily, right? I'll see another game and they look a mess. Like, that's what I don't know who they are.
1: They don't know who they are. They're 9-11, you know.
0: Exactly.
1: So that tells you they don't know yet. They're dangerous though. If you just think, all right, we're gonna show up and beat the Sparks, you're probably gonna get upset that night.
0: Facts. So it's. I mean, again, they're a team that has plenty of talent on the squad. It's just something about it feels like their disconnect is somewhere there. And Indiana's still a problem,
1: yeah.
0: Right? I mean, I like, you know, and Stephanie White, their head coach, I think she's one of the best coaches in the league as well. So she's always going to have them prepared, ready to go. Again, they were just here in Vegas, saw them beat the Aces on Sunday.
1: So, man, I mean, look, the
0: good thing about being here and having the Aces playing, all these teams come through, and you get to see them up close and personal. You really get to start to understand who they are and who they aren't. But Indiana, they're there at 12-9. They're going to be all right. I feel pretty comfortable there. They're right behind the Atlanta Dream. Actually, they have the same overall record. That's another squad you got to watch out for, right?
1: Yeah.
0: Angel Reese makes the move to Atlanta. The ATL's got something cooking. I think that they're probably a year away. I feel like that they're really good, but they have some – they don't finish consistently, right? But they're right there. They're close, man. They're on the verge.
1: You got to build chemistry. It takes time. You know, this is kind of the first year of this group, you know, as it's been constructed. So they're a good one, too. You know, I think the opening rounds of the playoffs should be very, very entertaining this year.
0: It should. I mean, I'm entertained all the time. I'll tell you what didn't entertain me as we're doing a little roundup of the WNBA is the news that broke on yesterday. Not that I didn't see this coming. Again, I talk about the Aces all the time because, well, that's what, you know, I see. That's what I know. I'm here in Vegas. Kennedy Carter getting waived by the Aces on yesterday. She played in 13 games. She averaged 12.2 points. But I'm telling you, Emmett, when this season first started and she was coming off the bench, you thought there ain't no way the Aces are going to lose, right?
1: Yeah.
0: Because they got Asia Wilson, who, in my opinion, is the best women's basketball player in the world. I'll go ahead and throw it out there. I have no problem saying that.
1: Mm-hmm.
0: You know, and they have all the talent. Obviously, they've won the last 3 out of 4, you know, championships. And then you have Kennedy Carter coming off the bench. That's, you know, like that's a cheat code right there because she's so stinking talented. She's so fast. She also seems to be so moody, you know, and so it's kind of like I always said when they signed her, you know, she didn't even play in the WNBA last year, right? She was overseas. She's had so many, you know, kind of hit or miss type situations, and, you know, she was limited back all the way in 2021 to 11 games because of disciplinary measures. That's why she was with the Dream, all right? She was the number 4 overall pick back in 2020, and she's had suspensions. Like I said, was out of the league last year. Thought, okay, this is the team, the Aces, that have so much talent around her, from Asia to Jackie Young to Chelsea Gray, Becky Hammond's there. Like, they could put their arm around her and kind of, you know, have that one that's got a little edge to her, but it's going to be able to keep her in the right spot. You see, I didn't even last at the All-Star break, man.
1: And that's disappointing. I was super surprised when I saw that. I'm like, wait, but she's good. Like,
0: she's
1: that was
0: really
1: kind of my reaction.
0: She's one of the best players, just skill set level, in the league. It's just there's something that just doesn't click with her.
1: Yeah, and, you know, it happens to people sometimes.
0: It does.
1: You know, where, hey, you have a bunch of talent, but for whatever reason, you can't really find a place to be happy, you know, to use that talent. And it seems that that's what Carter is kind of going through. And she's supremely talented. Whether she's on a bad team or on a really good team, she just can't seem to find a spot that makes her feel happy.
0: I'm glad you mentioned the happy. I have a guy here locally that covers the WNBA and the Aces way more than I do, in Willie Ramirez, and I heard him talking about this situation earlier today, and he said, man, every time I was at the arena, every time I was at the practice facility, every time I saw her, you know, we're not obviously trying to be chummy and friends with these young ladies. We're trying to be professional, but he said she just never looked happy. She just never looked like she was in a good place, and all of a sudden the Aces started listing her as illness. Like, she wasn't playing due to illness. And illness one day, okay.
1: Yeah.
0: Illness 2 days, okay. But now you're running on like a week or a week and a half. I'm like, all right, man.
1: Mm-hmm.
0: You know what I mean? The jig is up, brother.
1: Yeah.
0: You know what I mean?
1: Look, I'm going to peel back the curtain, and I'm not saying this was the situation for Carter. But in the NBA, if somebody misses like a shoot around or a practice with an illness, sometimes, not every time, sometimes they could have been out the night before.
0: Right.
1: You know, rather late. Or sometimes there's a random sickness and they aren't really sick. It's a disciplinary action.
0: Right.
1: But they don't want to say we suspended this person for a game, because then we're like, what'd they do? You're asking everybody. So the sick is true sometimes, but other times is used as a way to kind of keep us from asking too many questions.
0: Sometimes you're sick. Sometimes the team. It's sick of you.
1: Yeah.
0: It's just what it is. I hate it for her because she's a great talent, but that's how it goes, right? We see it happen all the time with many great talents in many great sports. He's Emmett Golden. I'm Q Myers. It's Game Night here on ESPN Radio. Coming up next, we show the love to the ones that deserve it. It's Game Night on ESPN Radio, the all-new ESPN app, SiriusXM Channel 80, and tune in.
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0: nothing can stop me. I'm all the way up. And then this happened.
1: The kick and the 1-2 pitch. He struck him out. 99 down the middle, and he's through 8 innings with no hits allowed. 7-0 Blue Jays onto the 9. Wind and the 1-1. And it's flipped out towards shallow center and down for a base hit. Off the handle, it looped into center, and Elliot Ramos breaks up the no-hitter to start the 9th inning. And now a very well-deserved applause and recognition, even by the road fans, for Dylan Cease, who was masterful today in 8+.
2: Nothing can stop me. I'm all the way up.
3: Those highlights courtesy of Sportsnet 590, The Fan, as the Blue Jays beat the Giants 10-0.
0: Dylan Cease, 8 innings pitched. Obviously, that hit that you heard, no runs given up, 11 strikeouts, 118 pitches, took that no-hitter into the 9th. At that point, Emmett, I don't care who you're rooting for. You're rooting for him.
3: Right.
0: Right? It don't matter if you're a Giants fan. Mama Q is a diehard Giants fan. At some point, she's like, all right, we'll just go ahead and get it done. Right?
3: Yeah,
0: we come this far. You're right. It's always
3: going to lose anyway.
0: Yeah, exactly. There's another game right around the corner, right? They play 162 of these bad boys. At some point, all right, just go ahead and get it done. Unfortunately, came up just a little bit short. That's the 11th consecutive start for Cease with 7+ strikeouts, second longest streak in Blue Jays history. Roger Clemens did it in 97, 13 straight. And for the Toronto Blue Jays as a pitching staff, 7 straight times they've taken a no-hitter into the 9th, and they failed to complete it. Again, we're showing love to the ones that deserve it here on game night on ESPN Radio and the ESPN app. How about the Braves and the Pirates? What happened at the top of the 8th?
4: Barge swings and a fly ball hit well. Deep left center field. Reynolds on the run to the wall. That thing is out of here. The former Pirate comes back to Pittsburgh and launches one to the deepest part of the yard. It's 2-0 Braves as the stalemate is over.
2: Nothing can stop me. I'm all the way up.
3: 680, The Fan on the call there. The Braves 3, the Pirates 0.
0: And the story of this one was Jared Jones for the Pirates. He had 6 innings of not no hit ball, but perfect. He was perfect through 6, 77 pitches, and he was pulled. Right, he has not thrown more than 81 pitches in a start this season after missing 2025 due to a UCL surgery. And unfortunately, he didn't get the opportunity to keep on going. It was the second time this week that a pitcher was pulled from a perfect game with 6+ innings. Yuri Perez did it, 7 perfect innings on Sunday at the A's. And Emmett, we talked, you know, in great detail about the unfortunate situation that is. You know, these teams just aren't allowing these pitchers to go for it. That's why I really respected what they did in the Blue Jays situation with Dylan Cease, at least giving them an opportunity to go get that no-hitter.
3: I gave him a shot. And as a pitcher, that's all that you want. If you got a no-hitter going, let me finish it.
0: And the worst part about it is the Pirates lose this one. So the Braves end up winning 3-0, but a hell of a performance through 6 for one Jared Jones. How about the Rays and the Yankees? Are the Yankees still striking out?
5: Cole looks back at second, and the pitch is driven in the air, deep toward right center. Over on the run is Schumann, looking up at the wall. It's off the bottom of the wall, and ricochets away for extra bases. Rounding third, scoring Fortes. Stopping a third is Diaz. At second with a double is Jonathan Aranda.
2: Nothing can stop me. I'm all the way up.
3: That's how it sounded on 620 WDAE. To answer Q's question, yes, the Yankees are still striking out because they didn't even score tonight. Rays 3, Yankees nothing.
0: They had 11 strikeouts as a team on tonight. 2 nights in a row, they had 17 strikeouts as a team. Not one game and another game combined was for 17. No, 17 in game 1, 17 in game 2, 11 tonight. Hey, man, can y'all put the bat on the ball?
3: Yeah,
0: can you do like they used to tell us to do, choke up when you got 2 strikes?
3: Right.
0: Can we take it back to basic please? Fundamentals?
3: Can we do this, please? Right.
0: Come on, man. That ain't okay. You can't have – I can't even do that kind of math. What is that, 45 strikeouts in 3 games?
3: Give or take.
0: Yes,
3: give yourself
0: 45.
3: Some wiggle room. Give
0: there
3: or take.
0: Yeah. There you go. Showing love to the ones that deserve it here on game night on ESPN Radio and the ESPN app. How about the Marlins and the Mariners? How'd this play out?
6: George Kirby is seeing Kyle Stowers, and Stowers powers the ball to straightaway center. Robles is back at the track, and it's gone. The Stowers surge continues. A dozen homers on a beauty of a bomb.
2: Nothing can stop me. I'm all the way up.
3: 104.3 WQAM on the call. A lot of teams getting shut out tonight. The Mariners were another one as the Marlins got the win 2-0.
0: How about the Twins and the Guardians? Emmett, you know a little something about this one.
5: Here's the pitch. Swung on and hit high in the air. Deep right field for Roden. That ball is off the wall, and the Twins will win it on an Allen Roden double to right. The Twins walk off the Guardians. 6-5, your final score. The Twins are mobbing Roden in right center field.
2: Nothing can stop me. I'm all the way up.
3: Treasure Island Baseball Network on the call there. Gardo started off good, and it kind of all went down the drain. Twins get the 6-5 victory.
0: Roden did what DJ Unk would do, and he walked it off, right? Walked it off, walked it out. Yeah. He did his thing. Again, the Twins get the 6-5 dub. How about the Cubs and the Orioles? Pete Crow Armstrong.
5: Here's the 1-1. Crow Armstrong hits a high fly ball deep right center field. Couser back at the track near the wall. Gone! Second home run of the night for Pete Crow Armstrong. And the Cubs take the lead.
2: Nothing can stop me. I'm all the way up.
3: 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They beat the Orioles tonight 9-7.
0: Cubs' third game this season with 5-plus home runs, all coming since June 30th. And in this one, 9 combined home runs ties the most of the 9-inning game this season. And all the instances all involve the Cubbies. So I guess what we learned on tonight is if you need to have batting practice, if you need to have a home run derby, just have the Cubs involved. They are willing participants. They will give and they will receive when it comes to home runs. They'll hit them. And they'll serve them up. So there you go. Cubs 9, Orioles 7. He's Emmett Golden. I'm Q Myers. Sports Center All Night is coming up next here on ESPN Radio, the all-new ESPN app, SiriusXM Channel 80, and tune in.
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17: There is no timetable. LeBron James does not appear to be in a rush. The last couple weeks has been a lot of family, friends, and golf for LeBron James. Over the last couple weeks, he spent time in the Ohio area, in Akron. He spent time with his close friends and family.
9: So close, yet so far.
1: The kick and the 1-2 pitch. He struck him out. 99 down the middle, and he's through 8 innings with no hits allowed.
9: Blocking a fever battle of sparks in L.A.
18: Caitlin comes over. She gets it. Caitlin right wing. Blow by all the way for two. 25-15 fever, under two to go in the first. It's an 8-0 run.
9: Plus, an all-time great hangs up the spikes.
19: Right when I was about to get back, something else happens, and I feel like I'm plugging holes in a boat. 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And, like, I think the writing kind of was on the wall.
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20: 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Baseball seeing some impressive performances on Wednesday in San Francisco. Blue Jays visiting the Giants. Toronto starter Dylan Cease wasn't giving up anything.
1: The kick and the 1-2 pitch. He struck him out. 99 down the middle, and he's through 8 innings with no hits allowed. 7-0 Blue Jays onto the ninth.
20: He was dealing on the mound and getting run support as well.
1: Nobody out. The pitch to Vladimir Guerrero Jr. is hit well out to left center field. Looking back, Gilbert. That ball is gone. Line drive smash to straightaway center, and Vladimir Guerrero Jr. has hit his fifth home run of the season, a two-run shot to make it 9-0 Blue Jays.
20: Blue Jays taking a 10-0 lead to the bottom of the ninth. Last licks for the Giants. Never mind 10 runs. They were still looking for one hit.
1: Wind and the 1-1. And it's flipped out towards shallow center and down for a base hit. Off the handle, it looped into center, and Elliot Ramos breaks up the no-hitter to start the ninth inning. And now a very well-deserved applause and recognition, even by the road fans, for Dylan Cease, who was masterful today in 8+.
20: Sportsnet 590, the fan, Cease, 8+, striking out 11, 118 pitches, took the no-hitter to the ninth inning before giving up the leadoff single to Ramos after the win. The 10-0 win for the Blue Jays. Cease spoke with Roger Sportsnet.
21: A phenomenal outing. I know you have to be disappointed. Take us through what's going on your mind when you stepped down on the mound for that ninth inning.
22: Not a whole lot, really. I was just in attack mode. Previous inning, we kind of planned out how we wanted to attack, and I just wanted to mix it up a little bit right there. I probably should have thrown a slider, but if I get that sinker a little more in, maybe it's good. I don't know. That's baseball, you know, but it's a good one.
21: It was a very, very good one. Dylan, listen, you're so humble. It seemed like you had everything working this afternoon. What about the game plan led you to the kind of success you had this afternoon?
22: I think I was just throwing strikes, really, you know, getting the ball in the zone. I felt like I commanded everything besides my changeup. So I think it was a really good mix, getting the ball where we needed to get it and then just trusting and attacking.
21: You had a lot of first pitch strikes. I mean, you have to be pleased. And how much of a factor is that when you're just pitching the way you did this afternoon?
22: Yeah, it's the name of the game. It makes our lives way easier. You know, those outings where I only go five, it's because I'm 2-0 everybody. So really, I really have tried to focus on not beating myself, you know, and I think the first step with that is getting it in the zone early.
21: You had some terrific defensive plays behind behind you, Dylan, in that bottom of the eighth. What's going through your mind when you saw Dalton Varsho make that grab by the wall?
22: Yeah, I mean, that's usually a couple of those happen every no-hitter. You know, Erndog made the play up the middle of the previous inning. That wasn't easy. So, I try not to let myself get too carried away when I'm in, like, the fifth, sixth with no-hitters, because it's just, you know, I mean, any little thing, it's a hit. So, you know, when you start seeing stuff like that, you're like, man, maybe it is my day-to-day. So, I don't know. How many strikeouts did I have?
21: You had 11. Thank you very much. All right. That's pretty good. You said you're happy with that. Before I let you go, you signed on with this Blue Jays organization because you felt that they would take your game to the next level. As you made your final start in the unofficial first half of the season, what have you thought about your first half? How would you assess your performance?
22: I think it's been good. I've had a lot of really good starts, and there's a couple starts. You know, I've had a handful that I'm really not happy with. Really, those starts, like I said, where I beat myself and I throw too many balls and all that, it's extremely frustrating. So, you know, at the end of the day, I mean, I'm going to the All-Star game. There's a lot of positives, but I think as a pitcher, I'm always kind of focusing on the areas of weakness that we can improve. But it's been a great first half. I've really enjoyed it. I love Toronto, so let's just keep it going.
20: Dylan Cease and the Blue Jays getting the shutout win over the Giants. Cease with his 11th consecutive start with at least 7 strikeouts, second longest in Blue Jays history, behind 13 straight starts with at least 7 strikeouts from Roger Clemens in 1997. Toronto getting an impressive outing from their starter. Likewise, the Pirates.
4: And the pitch. Ground ball, third base. Gonzalez up with it and on to first. And perfect baseball through 6 innings for Jared Jones. 18 up, 18 down.
20: Sports Radio 93.7. The Fan, perfect through 6. We will never know how he would fare the rest of the way. Jared Jones was pulled, having thrown 77 pitches through 6 innings. His manager, Don Kelly.
5: He knew, though. Coming off of surgery and him going 5 ups, I mean, we actually pushed him an extra inning there. He was throwing the ball so well. And that sucks, you know, for him and under normal circumstances. You know, perfect game. He'd continue to go coming off of surgery and everything. We just can't push him there. It's a tough one, man. And I think that we've talked about it before. Health is the most important thing. Winning the game and then personal accomplishments third, and wanting guys to stay health is the number one thing with these guys, because we need Jared for the rest of the season throwing the ball like that. Trying to push him right now when he's only had 5 ups to go, there's no way.
20: He was perfect through 6, does not see the 7th in a scoreless game. But the bullpen picked him up, right?
6: Barge swings and a fly ball hit well. Deep left center field. Reynolds on the run to the wall. That thing is out of here. The former Pirate comes back to Pittsburgh and launches one to the deepest part of the yard. It's 2-0 Braves as the stalemate is over.
20: 6-80 the Fan. Braves get that shot and wind up winning it 3-0 over the Pirates, who have their 8th shutout loss this season, tied for the 3rd most in baseball. Atlanta with the win, snapping a 3-game losing streak. They record their 5th shutout win this season. Braves, Pirates, that game didn't see a run scored until the 8th. Such was not the case between the Phillies and the Reds.
23: And the 1-1. Ellie shoots this the other way, deep to right field. Rincones turns, looks, it is gone! A 2-run blast the other way for Ellie De La Cruz, and the Reds stretch the lead to 3-0-2. And Stewart goes the other way, another deep fly ball. Again, Rincones back, out of room and gone! Second home run of the night for Sal Stewart. And now J.J. Bleda unloads. He hammers it way out of here to right. Back to back to back jacks for the Reds. Ellie, Sal, and J.J. all going out of here to right.
20: Big fourth inning for the Reds. 700 WLW. Kyle Schwarber adds his major league leading 32nd homer. But it's not good enough. Reds beat the Phillies 11-5. Sal Stewart with 2 homers. He now has 19. Second big league rookie with 2 multi-homer games this season. Reds hitting 3 consecutive in the 4th inning. 4 homers total in that inning. 5 homers for the game. Their most in the game this season. ESPN's Buster Olney.
0: the ballpark living up to its nickname, Great American Small Park, with the ball just flying out. You know, Sal Stewart, who's a National League All-Star in his rookie season, you know, hitting two out. His swings reminded me of when you see the Yankees, Aaron Judge, Stanton, driving the ball to right field because they know the dimensions are going to help him out and hit some home runs. So it was a home run display. I think the Phillies knew that the pitching matchup might be tough tonight with Chase Burns, National League All-Star in the mound for them. And so it was a high-scoring affair, as they like to say.
2: Buster, you mentioned Don Mattingly and the Phillies have turned things around under Mattingly. What does that future hold for him beyond this season?
0: I, you know, did a sit down with him before the game, and I had not seen him answer that question or be asked that question before tonight because, of course, when he was hired, it was right after the Phillies had fired Rob Thompson. They offered the job to Alex Cora. Alex Cora says no. You know, Dave Dombrowski and Alex Cora are very tight. Dave Dombrowski, head of baseball operations for the Phillies, and they bring in Mattingly, and it was made very clear at that time he's an interim manager. Well, they basically won two-thirds of their games since that change was made. So I asked Don in their interview, hey, if the Phillies come to you and they want to talk about you remaining as manager beyond 2026, how would you feel about that? And he made no bones about it. He's like, yeah, I want to do that. And he said, it's up to Dave Dombrowski. But look, you bring in a manager in Philadelphia in a market like that, and you race toward the top of the National League East, and you're one of the big threats against the Dodgers. You do wonder if this has earned Don Mattingly at least another year. He's under contract for 2027.
20: Phillies have allowed 27 runs over their last three games. They're most over a three-game span since mid-April. Tigers, a 6-1 win over the Athletics. They are 20-12 since the start of June, best record of the American League in that span, 7-1 in their last eight games. As for the A's, a season-long five-game losing streak, they're 1-9 in their last 10. Speaking of the Tigers and their pitching, Justin Verlander says he'll be retiring at the end of the season. He's a three-time Cy Young winner. He's got a pair of World Series rings, an MVP, should be in Cooperstown sooner rather than later. At the age of 43, he's the oldest player in baseball. He's made just one start this season before he landed on the IL back in April with inflammation in his left hip. He was scheduled to return in late June, but that was delayed after he suffered a hamstring strain during a bullpen session. This fall, he'll be calling it a career.
3: Dealing with this injury kind of, you know, it's been way more difficult than anticipated. I think last year was a season that kind of showed myself that I could be healthy. And so that was something I was really excited about coming into the season. I was like, okay, let me just put another healthy season under my belt and kind of build off the momentum from last year. And then that obviously got railroaded at the beginning of the season. And something that turned into a 2 or 3 week thing turned into a couple month long thing. And then right when I was about to get back, something else happens. And I feel like I'm plugging holes in a boat. And all the meanwhile, you know, just kind of looking at time, the game, how the game's played now, things that I have left to accomplish. And, like, I think the writing kind of was on the wall. As you know, 300 wins, 4,000 strikeouts, those are a few years away. Two maybe really good ones. And even that's, like, the way the game's played now, I think wins are just getting so much harder and harder to come by. Then I have to really sit down and kind of analyze, like I do everything, really. Analyze what's worth it and what's not. I love this game. I've said I want to play as long as I can. At the same time, it's like, okay, obviously I think next year, one of the things that come to mind is, is this going to be a hard season with the CBA up? You know, are we going to be delayed going into the season? I don't know. I certainly hope not. But everybody's saying we are, and that would just be like another hurdle to have to overcome. And along with the way the game's played now, and then I sit there and think about my family and spending time with them. And that's something that's been more and more on my mind as this season particularly has gone along. They were up here most of last month and, you know, had a great time with them, and spending more time with them kind of made me see the other side of things. And, you know, you kind of put it all together and really consider things. And I think I've been trending towards this conclusion for a little while. I think if you ask some of my teammates, I've probably started to mention things that I've never mentioned in my life. You know, I'm in a good place about it. I think, as you can tell, I've considered it quite a lot. I don't take this lightly, but I'm happy for the future, what it holds.
20: As for this season, the immediate future still intends to return, scheduled to throw a bullpen session prior to Thursday's game. He will make his 10th All-Star Game appearance next week. He was named a legend pick by Commissioner Rob Manfred on Wednesday. He mentioned his career totals in his 21 seasons, currently 266 regular season wins, strikeouts, 3,554. So 300 wins, 4,000 strikeouts, still off in the distance, as he mentioned. SportsCenter All Night, ESPN Radio, WNBA. We had a milestone Wednesday as the Lynx visited the Sun.
7: Miller lets it fly, but it does not matter. Minnesota, 22 bench points this quarter, and Cheryl Reeve officially passes Mike Tebow for 380 career regular season's wins and sets the WNBA all-time record.
20: Saw it on USA Network. Lynx, an 86-80 win over the Sun, 380 career regular season wins, most by a head coach in W history.
8: I just wanted to win the game. It wasn't for me. I don't still think this way. I appreciate how much it meant to the players to celebrate the moment. You know, it's not lost on me how important, you know, so many players in that locker room, you know, on the staff and, you know, just talking with Chuck, our trainer, so many people that have been on this journey with me for so long, you know, and even the new ones, like I told them, I mean, just to share it with them, it was incredibly meaningful. You know, it's a moment in time, you know, it's one of those things. But to do it with people that you really, really care about, and, you know, will give anything, you know, for the team to be successful. I have a great appreciation for all of them.
20: Lynx getting the win over Connecticut on Wednesday. Meanwhile, a group of 11 Republican lawmakers sending a letter to WNBA Commissioner Kathy Engelbert Wednesday, saying the association needs to take accountability for multiple attacks against Indiana's Caitlin Clark. The lawmakers say they're concerned by reports that attacks against Clark may be racially motivated. Clark back on the court Wednesday against L.A.
10: Really disappointing loss for the Sparks to the Storm. Caitlin Clark with her first three-point make tonight.
20: She finished with 9 points. Fever losing to the Sparks, 106-92. L.A. outscoring the Fever 60-38 in the paint. Neka Gumake, a team-high 24 points in the win for L.A. Mersey, Ferry crosses to the semis. That's next. SportsCenter All Night continues. It's ESPN Radio.
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31: 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Giancarlo Stanton and the American League with one swing has tied it up.
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31: 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Leaping and he caught it. Out of here. Mookie Betts. Shohei Ohtani.
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1: 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Wimbledon Wednesday, the last American man is bounced in the quarterfinals. Taylor Fritz bowing out in straight sets to the two seed, Alexander Zverev, who gets his third consecutive major semifinal appearance. First at Wimbledon, fifth active man to reach the semis in all four majors. His matchup in the semis, probably the best storyline of the tournament.
2: Three match points.
3: Yes.
2: Oh, what days these are for Arthur Ferry.
3: Resets to those 6-4, 7-6.
2: The wild card,
3: 6-0.
2: The British wild card in the semi-finals of Wimbledon. Extraordinary. Flavio Cavoli, well beaten, gracious at the net. And Arthur Ferry, who grew up so close to centre court, now seems to own it.
1: Arthur Ferry, qualifier. Fifth British man to reach the Wimbledon semifinals in the Open era. Last to do it was Andy Murray seven times. Ferry advancing in straight sets on Wednesday. Fourth men's wild card in the Open era to reach a major semi. First player ranked outside the top 100 to make a Wimbledon semifinals since Goran Ivanišević won the title in 2001. Ferry grew up a stone's throw from Wimbledon and now playing in the semis. Coverage continues on ESPN. Right now, SportsCenter All Night. How about the comeback we saw in Atlanta?
4: They score again. This is impossible to score three times in that amount of time. And I have to throw all my notes out the window.
5: Duka is still the master of orchestra of that team. What a game. You can never count them out.
6: What a performance from the defending champions in the end.
7: Somehow, keeps rolling back the clock.
5: How could I have been so wrong?
4: It was unbelievable to me what it looked like.
5: But Messi is still at the top of the top.
1: Tom Brady taking to social media, quote, yeah, so that might top 28. 8-3. Messi in Argentina with that improbable comeback, staying alive in the World Cup this week. And now we are down to 8 quarterfinal action getting underway Thursday. France and Morocco first up. ESPN analyst Frank Leboeuf, Shaka Hislop, Julian Lawrence.
8: Two Frenchmen on the panel. Let's start with France against Morocco then. How scared are you?
5: I'm not scared, but I have respect for Moroccan team. I think they're much better than 4 years ago when they played the semi-final. Overall, I think France are better,
8: right?
5: But you have to be at 100%. Otherwise, you can be very, very surprised.
8: Jules?
9: Yeah, it's that French front four. Incredible attacking flair, attacking talent. Olise, Dembele, probably doing this game, I think, and Mbappe up front in the form of their lives together. So I think it'd be very difficult for Morocco to contain them. As simple as that, and I see France scoring more goals than Morocco, you know.
8: What about England against Norway, Shaq? That's harder to call, isn't it?
10: It sure is that. Listen, I think Norway have surprised everybody in this tournament. We know they had the pieces, but we wanted to see them put it together. They did that. In Nyland in goal and Erling Haaland up at the other end, they can keep them out, and we know Erling Haaland can certainly score them. They are not to be taken at all lightly. England get here by virtue of what I feel has been their best performance away in Mexico. Again, that they had every reason to lose, yet they ground out a performance that and showed a character that I'm not sure I've seen an England team do before. I make England's favourite for this, but again, it is not going
8: to
10: be
8: England
10: easy.
8: Do your pick?
10: Against Norway, yes.
8: Okay, good. I'm just checking.
10: That's what I just finished up saying.
8: Well, you said they were favourites, but that doesn't necessarily mean
10: that's my pick, Dan, yes.
8: Right, okay.
9: England, for me, I know the pressure would be on England because for Norway now, quarterfinals was probably the objective at the start of the tournament. They've got nothing to lose really anymore. But I think England are better overall in every line, pretty much. Even up front, I still think Kane is better than Haaland. And I just think that this England team now, especially after the epic win against Mexico, will have the edge.
8: In the other semi-finals, in other quarterfinals, I think it's fair to say that Argentina are the favourites along with Spain. Out of those two games, which is the most likely to see an upset?
5: I go for that Argentina-Switzerland. I don't see Spain having trouble that much against Belgium, with all due respect to Belgium, because Spain are, for me, the favourites, well, one of the favourites of the World Cup. Argentina, it can be an upset. I think the Swiss can trouble them, and then they didn't show consistency that I was talking about, the Viking. So I go for Switzerland in that game.
11: chance.
10: I agree. I do think both Spain and Argentina go through, but I think if there's an upset to come from one of those, it's Argentina-Switzerland. Argentina haven't been tested, certainly not in this way. I'm not at all convinced by Belgium on the other side of that question.
9: Yeah, I agree with Spain. We're going to beat Belgium, and I think Switzerland will give some problem to Argentina, who will still win eventually, but yeah, I will go for that.
11: France are the favourites still as we reach the final eight of the World Cup.
5: That's only fair.
11: Some incredible matches so far, and we expect even more as this tournament continues.
1: And it continues on Thursday with the first of the quarterfinals, Morocco and France. Morocco will be without star forward Ismaël Sebaïri. He was replaced 22 minutes into Morocco's 3-0 round of 16 win over Canada on Saturday in Houston. He's had testing done and analysis over the last few days to figure out the extent of the hamstring injury. The team says it appears to have shown the strain is not too severe to keep him out of the entire competition. World Cup update brought to you by Gusto. 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Well, straight ahead, what is the future for LeBron? SportsCenter All Night continues. It's ESPN Radio.
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1: Nikola Jokic waiting till next summer to consider an extension. Evan Cohen will tell you this morning how concerned Denver fans should be. That's coming up on Unsportsmanlike. 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
1: The Lynx win. Cheryl Reeve picking up an NBA coaching record 380th win. Arthur Ferry advances to the semifinals at Wimbledon. Qualifier, who grew up near Wimbledon, is now in the semis. Some pretty impressive pitching performances in Major League Baseball Wednesday.
2: Public address announcer Guy Junker just announced Mason Montgomery on the mound, and this crowd greeted that announcement with a cascade of boos. They're still not happy because Jared Jones was pitching a perfect game through six innings.
1: Tossed six innings of perfect baseball, 77 pitches, but as you heard, removed from the game. Sports Radio 93.7, The Fan. Braves go on to beat the Pirates 3-0. Jones, second perfect game bid of at least six innings by a Pirates pitcher this season. Paul Skeens did it back in April. Meanwhile, Blue Jays shut off the Giants 10-0. Dylan Cease went eight innings, eight plus of no-hit ball. Took the no-hitter to the ninth inning, gave up a leadoff single to Elia Ramos. Finished with 118 pitches thrown.
3: Yeah, I think, I mean, especially with going into the break and extra rest and all that, I kept saying whatever it takes, you know. So I guess in my mind I thought maybe 130 at that point was what it was looking like.
1: He's heading towards 130, but 118 was the number when he lost the no-hitter. 11th consecutive start with at least seven strikeouts. Blue Jays do get the win, but pitchers getting pulled. Dylan Cease could have gone farther, whereas Jones was pulled after 77 pitches. The ESPN insider Buster Olney.
4: There's no question about it. The other day when Yuri Perez, 23 years old, you know, had that opportunity, seven perfect innings for the Marlins, and I'm watching it play out, I'm like, there's no chance he's going to finish. Because in this era, they do absolutely adhere to the script, to the pitch counts, and there was no chance he was going to finish this game, with the one possible outlier being the veteran starter who's already gotten paid, right? Mm-hmm. Who has a relationship with the manager, and Dylan Cease fell into that category. You know, and I think that's part of the reason why he had an opportunity to push his pitch count today, because he's gotten paid. And John Schneider, the Blue Jays manager, is going to give him that opportunity. But it's very rare in baseball now that the manager has the starch to be able to do that. You know, gone are the days when a manager can tell Johan Santana, yeah, go ahead and try to throw 130 pitches while you're completing a no-hitter.
5: Buster, is this because it's the front office's decision, or are these managers that are making these decisions?
4: Without a doubt, it's the managers who are executing the decision, but the decision's made in the front office, which is funny because I can remember Billy Bean, of course, who he's one of the godfathers of Moneyball and in modern day analytics. He told me a story about how his front office came to him, and I want to say this about 2007, 2008.

0: they were prescribing 180-inning limits for pitchers in the minor leagues. And his response was, well, what's that based on? What's the science? Why 180? Why not 178? Why not 182? He was pushing them what is it one size fits all? Because we know these guys are different. And I really think it comes down to this. You know this, if someone doesn't pitch, they're not going to get hurt.
1: Yeah.
0: And so I think that teams are sort of going to that default. You know what? 90 sounds good, so idiots like Buster won't criticize me if my guy goes down with Tommy John.
2: 77 pitches for Jared Jones on Wednesday as the Pirates wind up losing to the Braves. 77 pitches in a perfect outing through six. 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Dodgers and Rockies tied late.
3: So it'll be Merrill with a runner on second. He hits one through the right side and a base hit. Fernando rounding third. Carroll not even going to try. Just bounces it into Pavin Smith. RBI single Jackson Merrill. It is 8-1 here in the sixth inning.
2: The Padres go on to the win at home on Wednesday. Meanwhile, Dodgers a 4-3 win over the Rockies. Dodgers' 20th series win this season, tying the Brewers for most in Major League Baseball. They've won 19 series finales this season. That's the most in baseball. Rays and Yankees.
4: Cole looks back at second. And the pitch is driven in the air, deep toward right center. Over on the run is Schumann, looking up at the wall. It's off the bottom of the wall and ricochets away for extra bases. Rounding third, scoring Fortes. Stopping a third is Diaz. At second with a double is Jonathan Aranda.
2: 620 WDAE Rays, a 3-0 shutout of the Yankees. Good news for New York. They only struck out 11 times in this game, snapping a streak of back-to-back 17 strikeout games. Yankees' 20th straight game with five runs or fewer, the team's longest streak since 1991. Nationals pulling away from the Astros.
5: Now the pitch, swing by Garcia, drive in the air to deep right center field. It's way back. It's going. It's gone. Goodbye. Luis Garcia Jr. has done it again. Unbelievable.
2: Home run number 20. Drove in three of the eight runs the Nationals scored. Washington an 8-2 win over the Astros. Nationals Radio Network. SportsCenter all night, ESPN Radio. We learned on Wednesday, Justin Verlander, 21 seasons in Major League Baseball. This will be the last.
6: Verlander, one strike away from 3,500 lifetime. He throws. He struck him out swinging. Fastball on the outside at 95. A milestone achievement for Justin Verlander.
7: One of the most decorated pitchers of his generation, right-hander Justin Verlander announced that 2026 will be his final Major League season.
8: 2-2 the count, the pitch to Hafner, and he waves at it, 99-mile-an-hour fastball. And Verlander has his first Major League strikeout.
7: After being taken second overall by the Tigers in the 2004 draft, Verlander took home Rookie of the Year honors in 2006. He and Don Newcomb are the only players to be named the league's top rookie, MVP, and Cy Young in their careers.
9: Short toss to Cabrera, and Justin Verlander turns in a gem. An absolute gem here at Comerica Park.
7: Verlander took home his first of three Cy Young awards while still with the Tigers in 2011. That same season, he was named American League MVP, joining Clayton Kershaw and Shohei Ohtani as the only pitchers to win the award since 1993.
10: Here's a 1-2.
11: Swing and a miss. Gardner goes down. That's 14 strikeouts for Verlander.
12: He's not getting older. He's getting better.
7: Verlander won two more Cy Youngs while with the Astros in 2019 and 2022. He's one of 11 to win the award at least three times and one of nine to win it with multiple teams.
13: And that'll do it. The Houston Astros have won the World Series, and they celebrate their second title in the last six seasons.
7: While in Houston, Verlander was part of two World Series champion teams. He has more strikeouts than any other pitcher in postseason history and ranks second in wins and innings pitched.
11: Swing and a miss, got him on a high fastball, and Justin Verlander with his 300th strikeout of the season.
7: Verlander will finish his career top 10 all-time in strikeouts in the regular season, and he's one of five pitchers with at least five seasons of 250 strikeouts.
11: And that is the ball game. A no-hitter, Justin Verlander, the third of his career. How about about Justin Verlander.
2: Justin Verlander calling it a career after 21 seasons, trying to get back from his recent injuries. He's had setbacks, says he still intends to get back this season as well. The ESPN Radio ESPYs auction is back for the first time since 2020. 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Once-in-a-lifetime sports and entertainment experiences are up for bid, including a chance to announce an official NFL draft pick at the 2027 NFL Draft in Washington. A couple of passes to the sold-out Star Wars celebration honoring the 50th anniversary of Star Wars, A New Hope, and VIP access to ESPN shows like NFL Live, SportsCenter, First Take, The Rich Eisen Show, and much more. 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Tune into the 2026 ESPYs, July 15th, 8 p.m. Eastern, ABC, and the ESPN app. Right now, SportsCenter all night, Mark Cuban accusing the Dallas Mavericks, their governor, of freezing the team's former majority owner out of business opportunities. It's making the accusation against current governor Patrick Dumont. The Dallas Morning News reporting that Cuban alleges adversarial business practices in his bid to move the team about 10 miles north of downtown to the former site of a Dallas mall. Cuban sold his majority stake in 2023, but said he had an agreement to continue running basketball operations, but that Dumont gave former GM Nico Harrison full control of the basketball side. Harrison, of course, wound up being fired in November after the slow start to the season. Where will LeBron James be this season?
1: Once again, the NBA world waiting with bated breath for LeBron James to make up his mind and cast his lot with some NBA team.
10: LeBron James wants to be in a competing environment. He wants to play meaningful basketball.
14: If he was here, I'd say this is your best chance to win. You can win here in Philadelphia.
15: This is one of the more fascinating NBA free agencies we've ever seen because LeBron's asking price is so low and his impact could be so high, which enables so many different teams to give themselves a chance.
2: So many teams in play. Bob Myers, the former Warriors exec, making an appearance Wednesday on an episode of Game Over, a podcast with Max Kellerman and Rich Paul, the CEO of Clutch Sports, who famously represents LeBron James.
14: If he was here, I'd say I honestly believe this is your best chance to win. You have to decide all the other things that are equally important because it's his life, right? He has to play. He has to face the scrutiny of his decision that half the people will say, you should have done this or should have done that. They'll criticize him for whatever, which is his life. So he's been through all that. What I would just say is, if it's about winning, let's talk about this team. Because you can win here in Philadelphia.
2: ESPN insider Brian Windhorst.
15: Bob Myers was obviously a teammate of ours at ESPN for a couple of years. I spent a lot of time with him. He's very smart. He knows that right now LeBron is not taking meetings with these teams that are pitching him. So this was Bob Myers' attempt to pitch directly to LeBron James. You know, in 2010, the meetings came in private and office building. In 2026, they come via podcast. Welcome to the modern era. And look, you don't think podcasts are important in LeBron's world? J.J. Redick did a podcast with LeBron and ended up as head coach of the Lakers. So podcasts can get things done. Bob Myers is very well aware of that. He was speaking to an audience of one, and he got his message across. I don't think any of it was anything LeBron didn't know, but Bob taking the time out was his way of trying to get LeBron to pay attention to the 76ers.
2: And when the dust settles, where is LeBron? ESPN analyst Sinead Ogwumike and Monica McNutt.
16: When I look at where LeBron would take his talents next, I'm thinking of where he's going to have the least mileage in terms of games played and experience and the most youth around him that he can help move forward. And I know folks will debate on what role he wants to have in his next stop. But I think Cleveland, I personally am a big fan of the full circle moment of it all, the storybook of it all. I think Donovan Mitchell is one of the better options in terms of superstars that are in their prime still that he could be paired with.
17: To me, this is it, the lineup here, because when I bring out my Rich Paul, you know, white whiteboard.
16: Okay.
17: I put up this starting lineup, and I'm like, this is plug and play. I know you like that, Wendy. For LeBron James, you have a point guard in James Harden who has completely moved, or at least he should at this point, to straight-up facilitator knocking down open shots. You have Donovan Mitchell, who's locked in for the long term. And when we talk about his tenure, he has been a four-time All-Star, three-time All-NBA when he's worn a Cleveland Cavaliers uniform, averaging 27 points per game. He's one of the top best players in the league. Evan Mobley, a DPOY, and Jared Allen, who people sleep on the fact that he's two-way. He was once an All-Star, but, you know, like, he's the type of guy that in the playoffs can provide an, you know, I was going to say an oomph, can provide a necessary oomph.
18: That works.
17: Especially in the front court. So when I look at the field and starting fives in Cleveland, and I'm LeBron James, and I love being at home, getting that home cooking, I might see, like, oh, I can just insert myself at the three. We can play small ball with me at the four. We can go super big and play with me at the three. There are options here that might actually really work.
16: I love what you did there, because the shortcoming, guys, as we've seen the last couple seasons for the Cavs, has been being able to show up in the playoffs. This year, yes, Donovan Mitchell and James Harden are able to achieve something by getting to the Eastern Conference Finals. If LeBron is healthy, and that's been an if at this point in his career, but if he's healthy, he could be the confidence that they might need.
2: And what about those offers that might be out there? ESPN insider Shams Charania.
19: And a LeBron James, Rich Paul, they're continuing to sift through the leading contenders, the different options, the different teams that have been pitching Rich Paul over the last week since LeBron James informed the Lakers that he's going to be moving on elsewhere. That includes Golden State, Cleveland, Miami, Philadelphia, Minnesota. What we do know, though, is LeBron James wants to be in a competing environment. He wants to play meaningful basketball. But as far as the timeline, there is no timetable. LeBron James does not appear to be in a rush. The last couple weeks has been a lot of family, friends, and golf for LeBron James. Over the last couple weeks, he spent time in the Ohio area, in Akron. He spent time with his close friends and family. That includes Brandon Weems, his close friend, longtime childhood friend, who is now a leading executive with the Cleveland Cavaliers under president of basketball operations, Kobe Altman.
2: Cavs Heat in the mix. There's some poetry to those potential landing spots. How do we like the potential fit in Philly? ESPN insider Brian Windhorst.
15: Well, I like LeBron's fit everywhere because I've watched him play with hundreds of teammates everywhere he's gone, all across the basketball landscape, and he's pretty much been great in all the spots. He's played in the Olympics with Allen Iverson and in the Olympics with Steph Curry. He's played center and point guard in the same game with the Lakers a couple of months ago. He can fit with any team. I'm not worried about the fit. I think what you would say is LeBron going to Philadelphia would feel awkward at first. In fact, LeBron going anywhere other than Miami or Cleveland right now would feel awkward, but that doesn't mean that it couldn't happen. But I have very little worries about fit with LeBron.
2: LeBron James in free agency with decision to make. College football back in the spotlight. SportsCenter All Night continues. It's ESPN Radio.
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1: 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Scrutiny is increasing on NIL agreements in college. The clearinghouse that those deals go through says it has rejected nearly $90 million in NIL deals since its inception a year ago, the group releasing a report on Wednesday. Meanwhile, the NCAA is sending a letter of inquiry to Cincinnati, centering on former quarterback Brendan Sorsby's time there. Sorsby, of course, ruled permanently ineligible by the NCAA this spring after admitting to placing thousands of sports bets over the past 4 years, including his two seasons with Cincinnati before transferring to Texas Tech this offseason. ESPN's Heather Dinich.
2: I think the biggest thing was just the initial shock of the fact that the NCAA could not enforce its own rule about gambling. That was a new low. And of all of the things that people disagree on throughout college athletics, it seemed to be from coast to coast, there was a universal response to that. And it was, this can't be right. But I think one of the things that came out of it, though, is what the Big Ten and the SEC have been talking about all spring at their meetings that I attended, which was, is there a way that we as conferences can find ways to create and enforce rules? Because right now, college athletics is ungovernable. Because anytime the NCAA tries to make a rule, somebody turns around and sues them.
1: As for Cincinnati, their officials declined to comment on the matter at Big 12 Media Days in Texas on Wednesday. This was SportsCenter, new interview podcast from Rich Eisen featuring SportsCenter legends, available now on Disney Plus, the Rich Eisen Show YouTube channel, all podcast platforms. This was SportsCenter, presented by Gusto. Back to baseball, Angels rout the Rangers 13-1, 12-run victory, their largest since beating the Rockies 25-1 in June of 2023, Rangers' largest loss and the most runs allowed this season. Mets a 6-2 win over the Royals. Mets have won 3 of 4 following their three-game losing streak.
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0: Number 5.
1: When you're working on a possible no-hit bid, as Dylan Cease was for Toronto in the eighth inning, you need your defense to have your back. 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
4: And the 1-0 is hit in the air out to center field, racing back. Varsho onto the warning track, makes the grab as he crashes into the wall. What a play by Dalton Varsho. And we're still going now with one out in the eighth. A big defensive play from the Blue Jays center fielder.
0: Number 4.
1: Braves were on the wrong side of a perfect game bid until they broke that up in the seventh. Then took control of the game in the eighth. 680 The Fan.
5: Bart swings at a fly ball in well. Deep left center field. Reynolds on the run to the wall. That thing is out of here. The former Pirate comes back to Pittsburgh and launches one to the deepest part of the yard. It's 2-0 Braves as the stalemate is over.
0: Number 3.
1: The team that leads all of baseball in runs scored? That would be Washington. Nationals Radio Network.
6: Now the pitch, swing by Garcia, drive in the air to deep right center field. It's way back. It's going, going. It's gone. Goodbye. Luis Garcia Jr. has done it again. Unbelievable.
0: Number 2.
1: 26-year-old Alex Roden was called back up to the Twins on Tuesday. Wednesday saw his first big league action of the year. Treasure Island Baseball Network.
7: Here's the pitch. Swung on and hit high in the air. Deep right field for Roden. That ball is off the wall, and the Twins will win it on an Allen Roden double to right. The Twins walk off the Guardians. 6-5, your final score. The Twins are mobbing Roden in right center field.
0: Number 1.
1: Cardinals avoid a sweep, and Alec Burleson matches the longest shot of his career. 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
8: Here it is for Burleson.
9: A swing and a long one. Right field. That ball is long gone. Burleson, a two-run shot off a lefty. Jared Koenig. The Cardinals have extended their lead to 5-0. He hit that ball so hard it couldn't go foul.
1: 443 feet, in fact. matching the longest homer of his career. He's hit 63 of them in his career. Cubs, a 9-7 win over the Orioles. 9 combined homers, tying the most in a 9-inning game this season. All of those instances involve the Cubs. Pete Crow Armstrong hitting his 21st. Marlins, a 2-0 shutout of the Mariners. Marlins have won 15 of their last 17 home games. Best 17-game home streak since 2003. They went on to win the World Series. Red Sox, a 5-0 shutout of the White Sox for their fifth straight win. Well, speaking of putting up zeros, that's next. SportsCenter All Night continues. It's ESPN Radio.
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0: Coming up on SportsCenter All Night. Count down the days until the king picks his court.
21: There is no timetable. LeBron James does not appear to be in a rush. The last couple weeks has been a lot of family, friends, and golf for LeBron James. Over the last couple weeks, he spent time in the Ohio area, in Akron. He spent time with his close friends and family.
0: So close, yet so far.
22: The kick and the 1-2 pitch.
10: He struck him out. 99 down the middle, and he's through eight innings with no hits allowed.
0: Lock in a fever battle of sparks in L.A.
11: Caitlin comes over. She gets it. Caitlin right wing. Blow by all the way for two. 25-15 Fever, under two to go in the first. It's an 8-0 run.
0: Plus, an all-time great hangs up the spikes.
22: Right when I was about to get back, something else happens, and I feel like I'm plugging holes in a boat. And all the meanwhile, you know, just kind of looking at time, the game, how the game's played now. And, like, I think the writing kind of is on the wall.
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1: 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Baseball seeing some impressive performances on Wednesday in San Francisco. Blue Jays visiting the Giants. Toronto starter Dylan Cease wasn't giving up anything.
10: The kick and the 1-2 pitch. He struck him out. 99 down the middle, and he's through eight innings with no hits allowed. 7-0 Blue Jays onto the ninth.
1: He was dealing on the mound and getting run support as well.
10: Nobody out. The pitch to Vladimir Guerrero Jr. is hit well out to left center field. Looking back, Gilbert. That ball is gone. Line drive smash to straightaway center, and Vladimir Guerrero Jr. has hit his fifth home run of the season, a two-run shot to make it 9-0 Blue Jays.
1: Blue Jays taking a 10-0 lead to the bottom of the ninth. Last licks for the Giants. Never mind 10 runs. They were still looking for one hit.
10: Wind and the 1-1. And it's flipped out toward shallow center and down for a base hit. Off the handle and looped into center, and Elliot Ramos breaks up the no-hitter to start the ninth inning. And now a very well-deserved applause and recognition, even by the road fans, for Dylan Cease, who was masterful today in 8+.
1: Sportsnet 590, the fan, Cease, 8+, striking out 11, 118 pitches, took the no-hitter to the ninth inning before giving up the leadoff single to Ramos after the win. The 10-0 win for the Blue Jays. Cease spoke with Roger Sportsnet.
23: A phenomenal outing. I know you have to be disappointed. Take us through what's going on your mind when you stepped out on the mound for that ninth inning.
24: Not a whole lot, really. I was just in attack mode. Previous inning, we kind of planned out how we wanted to attack, and I just wanted to mix it up a little bit right there. I probably should have thrown a slider, but if I get that sinker a little more in, maybe it's good. I don't know. That's baseball, you know, but it's a good one. It's good.
23: Listen, it was a very, very good one. Dylan, listen, you're so humble. It seemed like you had everything working this afternoon. What about the game plan led you to the kind of success you had this afternoon?
24: I think I was just throwing strikes, really, you know, getting the ball in the zone. I feel like I commanded everything besides my changeup. So I think it was a really good mix, getting the ball where we needed to get it, and then just trusting and attacking.
23: You had a lot of first pitch strikes. I mean, you have to be pleased. And how much of a factor is that when you're just pitching the way you did this afternoon?
24: Yeah, it's the name of the game. It makes our lives way easier. You know, those outings where I only go five, it's because I'm 2-0 to everybody. So really, I just I really have tried to focus on not beating myself, you know, and I think the first step with that is getting it in the zone early.
23: You had some terrific defensive plays behind you, Dylan, in that bottom of the eighth. What's going through your mind when you saw Dalton Varsho make that grab by the wall?
24: Yeah, I mean, that's usually a couple of those happen every no-hitter. You know, Erndog made the play up the middle of the previous inning. That wasn't easy. So, you know, I try not to let myself get too carried away when I'm in like the fifth, sixth with no hitters, because it's just, you know, I mean, any little thing, it's a hit. So, you know, when you start seeing stuff like that, you're like, man, maybe it is my day-to-day. So, I don't know. How many strikeouts did I have?
23: You had 11. Thank you very much. All right. That's pretty good. You said you're happy with that. Before I let you go, you signed on with this Blue Jays organization because you felt that they would take your game to the next level. As you made your final start in the unofficial first half of the season, what have you thought about your first half? How would you assess your performance?
24: I think it's been good. You know, I've had a lot of really good starts, and there's a couple starts, you know, I've had a handful that I'm really not happy with. Really, those starts, like I said, where I beat myself and I throw too many balls and all that, it's extremely frustrating. So, you know, at the end of the day, I mean, I'm going to the All-Star game. There's a lot of positives, but I think as a pitcher, I'm always kind of focusing on the areas of weakness that we can improve. But it's been a great first half. I've really enjoyed it. I love Toronto, so let's just keep it going.
1: Dylan Cease and the Blue Jays getting the shutout win over the Giants. Cease with his 11th consecutive start with at least 7 strikeouts, second longest in Blue Jays history, behind 13 straight starts with at least 7 strikeouts from Roger Clemens in 1997. Toronto getting an impressive outing from their starter. Likewise, the Pirates.
2: And the pitch. Ground ball, third base. Gonzalez up with it and on to first. And perfect baseball through 6 innings for Jared Jones. 18 up, 18 down.
1: Sports Radio 93.7. The Fan, perfect through 6. We will never know how he would fare the rest of the way. Jared Jones was pulled, having thrown 77 pitches through 6 innings. His manager, Don Kelly.
3: He knew, though. Coming off of surgery and him going 5 ups, I mean, we actually pushed him an extra inning there. He was throwing the ball so well. And that sucks, you know, for him. And under normal circumstances, you know, perfect game, he'd continue to go. Coming off of surgery and everything, we just can't push him there. It's a tough one, man. And I think that we've talked about it before. Health is the most important thing. Winning the game and then personal accomplishments third, and wanting guys to stay health is the number one thing with these guys, because we need Jared for the rest of the season throwing the ball like that. Trying to push him right now when he's only had 5 ups to go, there's no way.
1: He was perfect through 6, does not see the 7th in a scoreless game. But the bullpen picked him up, right?
4: Barge swings and a fly ball hit well. Deep left center field. Reynolds on the run to the wall. That thing is out of here. The former Pirate comes back to Pittsburgh and launches one to the deepest part of the yard. It's 2-0 Braves as the stalemate is over.
1: 680 the Fan. Braves get that shot and wind up winning it 3-0 over the Pirates, who have their 8th shutout loss this season, tied for the 3rd most in baseball. Atlanta with the win, snapping a 3-game losing streak. They record their 5th shutout win this season. Braves, Pirates, that game didn't see a run scored until the 8th. Such was not the case between the Phillies and the Reds.
5: And the 1-1. Nelly shoots this the other way, deep to right field. Rincones turns, looks, it is gone! A 2-run blast the other way for Ellie De La Cruz, and the Reds stretch the lead to 3-0-2. And Stewart goes the other way. Another deep fly ball. Again, Rincones back out of room and gone. Second home run of the night for Sal Stewart. And now J.J. Bleda unloads. He hammers it way out of here to right. Back to back to back jacks for the Reds. Ellie, Sal, and J.J. all going out of here to right.
1: Big 4th inning for the Reds. 700 WLW. Kyle Schwarber adds his major league leading 32nd homer, but it's not good enough. Reds beat the Phillies 11-5. Sal Stewart with 2 homers. He now has 19. Second big league rookie with 2 multi-homer games this season. Reds hitting 3 consecutive in the 4th inning. 4 homers total in that inning. 5 homers for the game. Their most in the game this season. ESPN's Buster Olney.
6: The ballpark living up to its nickname, Great American Small Park, with the ball just flying out. You know, Sal Stewart, who's a National League All-Star in his rookie season, you know, hitting 2 out. His swings reminded me of when you see the Yankees, Aaron Judge, Stanton, driving the ball to right field because they know the dimensions are going to help him out and hit some home runs. So it was a home run display. I think the Phillies knew that the pitching matchup might be tough tonight with Chase Burns, National League All-Star, in the mound for them. And so it was a high-scoring affair, as they like to say.
25: Buster, you mentioned Don Mattingly and the Phillies have turned things around under Mattingly. What does that future hold for him beyond this season?
6: I, you know, did a sit-down with him before the game, and I had not seen him answer that question or be asked that question before tonight because, of course, when he was hired – it was right after the Phillies had fired Rob Thompson. They offered the job to Alex Cora. Alex Cora says no. You know, Dave Dombrowski and Alex Cora are very tight. Dave Dombrowski, head of baseball operations for the Phillies. And they bring in Mattingly, and it was made very clear at that time he's an interim manager. Well, they basically won 2/3 of their games since that change was made. So I asked Don in their interview, hey, if the Phillies come to you and they want to talk about you remaining as manager beyond 2026, how would you feel about that? And he made no bones about it. He's like, yeah, I want to do that. And he said it's up to Dave Dombrowski. But look, you bring in a manager in Philadelphia in a market like that, and you race toward the top of the National League East, and you're one of the big threats against the Dodgers. You do wonder if this has earned Don Mattingly at least another year. He's under contract for 2027.
1: Phillies have allowed 27 runs over their last three games. They're most over a three-game span since mid-April. Tigers, a 6-1 win over the Athletics. They are 20-12 since the start of June, best record of the American League in that span. 7-1 in their last eight games. As for the A's, a season-long five-game losing streak. They're 1-9 in their last 10. Speaking of the Tigers and their pitching, Justin Verlander says he'll be retiring at the end of the season. He's a three-time Cy Young winner. He's got a pair of World Series rings, an MVP, should be in Cooperstown sooner rather than later. At the age of 43, he's the oldest player in baseball. He's made just one start this season before he landed on the IL back in April with inflammation in his left hip. He was scheduled to return in late June, but that was delayed after he suffered a hamstring strain during a bullpen session. This fall, he'll be calling it a career.
7: Dealing with this injury kind of, you know, it's been way more difficult than anticipated. I think last year was a season that kind of showed myself that I could be healthy. And so that was something I was really excited about coming into the season. I was like, okay, let me just put another healthy season under my belt and kind of build off the momentum from last year. And then that obviously got railroaded at the beginning of the season. And something that turned into a 2 or 3 week thing turned into a couple month long thing. And then right when I was about to get back, something else happens. And I feel like I'm plugging holes in a boat. And all the meanwhile, you know, just kind of looking at time, the game, how the game's played now, things that I have left to accomplish. And, like, I think the writing kind of was on the wall. It's, you know, 300 wins, 4,000 strikeouts, those are a few years away to maybe really good ones. And even that's, like, the way the game's played now, I think wins are just getting so much harder and harder to come by. Then I have to really sit down and kind of analyze, like I do everything, really, analyze what's worth it and what's not. I love this game. I've said I want to play as long as I can. At the same time, it's like, okay, obviously I think next year one of the things that come to mind is, is this going to be a hard season with the CBA up? You know, are we going to be delayed going into the season? I don't know. I certainly hope not. But everybody's saying we are, and that would just be like another hurdle to have to overcome. And along with the way the game's played now, and then I sit there and think about my family and spending time with them. And that's something that's been more and more on my mind as this season particularly has gone along. They were up here most of last month and, you know, had a great time with them, and spending more time with them kind of made me see the other side of things. And, you know, you kind of put it all together and really consider things. And I think I've been trending towards this conclusion for a little while. I think if you ask some of my teammates, I've probably started to mention things that I've never mentioned in my life. You know, I'm in a good place about it. I think, as you can tell, I've considered it quite a lot. I don't take this lightly. I'm happy for the future, what it holds.
1: As for this season, the immediate future still intends to return, scheduled to throw a bullpen session prior to Thursday's game. He will make his 10th All-Star Game appearance next week. He was named a legend pick by Commissioner Rob Manfred on Wednesday. He mentioned his career totals in his 21 seasons, currently 266 regular season wins, strikeouts, 3,554. So 300 wins, 4,000 strikeouts, still off in the distance, as he mentioned. SportsCenter All Night, ESPN Radio, WNBA. We had a milestone Wednesday as the Lynx visited the Sun.
8: Miller lets it fly, but it does not matter. Minnesota, 22 bench points this quarter, and Cheryl Reeve officially passes Mike Tebow for 380 career regular season wins and sets the WNBA all-time record.
1: Saw it on USA Network. Lynx, an 86-80 win over the Sun, 380 career regular season wins, most by a head coach in W history.
9: I just wanted to win the game. It wasn't for me. I don't think this way. I appreciate how much it meant to the players to celebrate the moment. You know, it's not lost on me how important, you know, so many players in that locker room, you know, on the staff, and, you know, just talking with Chuck, our trainer, so many people that have been on this journey with me for so long, you know, and even the new ones, like I told them, I mean, just to share it with them, it was incredibly meaningful. You know, it's a moment in time. You know, it's one of those things, but to do it with people that you really, really care about, and, you know, will give anything, you know, to for the team to be successful. And I have a great appreciation for all of them.
1: Lynx getting the win over Connecticut on Wednesday. Meanwhile, a group of 11 Republican lawmakers sending a letter to WNBA Commissioner Kathy Engelbert Wednesday, saying the association needs to take accountability for multiple attacks against Indiana's Caitlin Clark. The lawmakers say they're concerned by reports that attacks against Clark may be racially motivated. Clark back on the court Wednesday against L.A.
12: Really disappointing loss for the Sparks to the Storm. Caitlin Clark with her first three-point make tonight.
1: She finished with 9 points. Fever losing to the Sparks, 106-92. L.A. outscoring the Fever 60-38 in the paint. Neka Gumake, a team high, 24 points in the win for L.A. Mersey, Ferry crosses to the semis. That's next. SportsCenter All Night continues. It's ESPN Radio.
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1: 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Wimbledon Wednesday, the last American man is bounced in the quarterfinals. Taylor Fritz bowing out in straight sets to the two seed, Alexander Zverev, who gets his third consecutive major semifinal appearance. First at Wimbledon, fifth active man to reach the semis in all four majors. His matchup in the semis, probably the best storyline of the tournament.
2: Three match points.
3: Yes.
2: Oh, what days these are for Arthur Ferry.
3: 3 sets to 0, 6-4, 7-6.
2: The wild card, the British wild card in the semi-finals of Wimbledon. Extraordinary. Flavio Cavoli, well beaten, gracious at the net. And Arthur Ferry, who grew up so close to centre court, now seems to own it.
1: Arthur Ferry, qualifier. Fifth British man to reach the Wimbledon semifinals in the Open era. Last to do it was Andy Murray seven times. Ferry advancing in straight sets on Wednesday. Fourth men's wild card in the Open era to reach a major semi. First player ranked outside the top 100 to make a Wimbledon semifinals since Goran Ivanišević won the title in 2001. Ferry grew up a stone's throw from Wimbledon and now playing in the semis. Coverage continues on ESPN. Right now, SportsCenter All Night. How about the comeback we saw in Atlanta?
4: They score again. This is impossible to score three times in that amount of time. And I have to throw all my notes out the window.
5: The guy is still the master of orchestra of that team. What a game. Could never come them out.
6: What a performance from the defending champions in the end.
7: Somehow keeps rolling back the clock.
5: How could I have been so wrong?
4: It was unbelievable to me what it looked like.
5: But Messi is still at the top of the top.
1: Tom Brady taking to social media, quote, yeah, so that might top 28. 8-3. Messi in Argentina with that improbable comeback, staying alive in the World Cup this week. And now we are down to 8. Quarterfinal action getting underway Thursday. France and Morocco first up. ESPN analyst Frank LaBeouf, Shaka Hislop, Julian Lawrence.
8: Two Frenchmen on the panel. Let's start with France against Morocco then. How scared are you?
5: I'm not scared, but I have respect for a Moroccan team. I think they're much better than 4 years ago when they played the semi-final. Overall, I think France are better,
8: right?
5: But you have to be at 100%. Otherwise, you can be very, very surprised.
8: Jules?
9: Yeah, it's that French front four. Incredible attacking flair, attacking talent. Olise, Dembele, probably doing this game, I think, and Mbappe up front in the form of their lives together. So I think it'd be very difficult for Morocco to contain them. As simple as that, and I see France scoring more goals than Morocco, you know.
8: What about England against Norway, Shaq? That's harder to call, isn't it?
10: It sure is that. Listen, I think Norway have surprised everybody in this tournament. We know they had the pieces where we wanted to see them put it together. They did that in Nyland in goal and Erling Haaland up at the other end. They can keep them out, and we know Erling Haaland can certainly score them. They are not to be taken at all lightly. England get here by virtue of what I feel has been their best performance away in Mexico. Again, that they had every reason to lose, yet they ground out a performance and showed a character that I'm not sure I've seen an England team do before. I make England's favourite for this, but again, it is not going
8: to
10: be.
8: So England
10: are
8: your pick?
10: Against Norway, yes.
8: Okay, good. I'm just checking.
10: That's what I just finished up saying.
8: Well, you said they were favourites, but that doesn't necessarily mean
10: that's my pick, Dan, yes.
8: Right, okay.
9: England, for me, I know the pressure would be on England because for Norway now, quarterfinals was probably the objective at the start of the tournament. They've got nothing to lose really anymore. But I think England are better overall in every line, pretty much. Even up front, I still think Kane is better than Haaland. And I just think that this England team now, especially after the epic win against Mexico, will have the edge.
8: In the other semi-finals, I think it's fair to say that Argentina are the favourites along with Spain. Out of those two games, which is the most likely to see an upset?
5: I go for that Argentina-Switzerland. I don't see Spain having trouble that much against Belgium, with all due respect to Belgium, because Spain are, for me, the favourites, well, one of the favourites of the World Cup. Argentina, it can be an upset. I think the Swiss can trouble them, and then they didn't show consistency that I was talking about, the Viking. So I go for Switzerland in that game.
8: chance.
10: I agree. I do think both Spain and Argentina go through, but I think if there's an upset to come from one of those, it's Argentina-Switzerland. Argentina haven't been tested, certainly not in this way. I'm not at all convinced by Belgium on the other side of that question.
9: Yeah, I agree with Spain. We're going to beat Belgium, and I think Switzerland will give some problem to Argentina, who will still win eventually, but yeah, I will go for that.
3: France are the favourites still as we reach the final eight of the World Cup.
5: We That's only fair.
3: Some incredible matches so far, and we expect even more as this tournament continues.
1: And it continues on Thursday with the first of the quarterfinals, Morocco and France. Morocco will be without star forward Ismaël Sebaïri. He was replaced 22 minutes into Morocco's 3-0 round of 16 win over Canada on Saturday in Houston. He's had testing done and analysis over the last few days to figure out the extent of the hamstring injury. The team says it appears to have shown the strain is not too severe to keep him out of the entire competition. World Cup update brought to you by Gusto. 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Well, straight ahead, what is the future for LeBron? SportsCenter All Night continues. It's ESPN Radio.
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12: A walk-off homer in the bottom of the 14th inning. What a night.
0: From opening day.
12: Hammer to left field. See you later. Mike Trout, how's that to start the season?
0: To the All-Star game.
12: Oh, my goodness. He crushed it. Giancarlo Stanton

0: Jackson Dart is a very good rushing quarterback. I think the game was a little bit too fast for him as the season went along, and defenses forced him to process after the snap, and I think that led to some missed throws and missed opportunities.
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1: Nikola Jokic waiting till next summer to consider an extension. Evan Cohen will tell you this morning how concerned Denver fans should be. That's coming up on Unsportsmanlike. 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
1: The Lynx win. Cheryl Reeve picking up an NBA coaching record 380th win. Arthur Ferry advances to the semifinals at Wimbledon. Qualifier, who grew up near Wimbledon, is now in the semis. Some pretty impressive pitching performances in Major League Baseball Wednesday.
2: Public address announcer Guy Junker just announced Mason Montgomery on the mound, and this crowd greeted that announcement with a cascade of boos. They're still not happy because Jared Jones was pitching a perfect game through six innings.
1: Tossed six innings of perfect baseball, 77 pitches, but as you heard, removed from the game. Sports Radio 93.7, The Fan. Braves go on to beat the Pirates 3-0. Jones, second perfect game bid of at least six innings by a Pirates pitcher this season. Paul Skeens did it back in April. Meanwhile, Blue Jays shut off the Giants 10-0. Dylan Cease went eight innings, eight plus of no-hit ball. Took the no-hitter to the ninth inning, gave up a leadoff single to Elia Ramos. Finished with 118 pitches thrown.
3: Yeah, I think, I mean, especially with going into the break and extra rest and all that, I kept saying whatever it takes, you know. So I guess in my mind I thought maybe 130 at that point was what it was looking like.
1: He's heading towards 130, but 118 was the number when he lost the no-hitter. 11th consecutive start with at least seven strikeouts. Blue Jays do get the win, but pitchers getting pulled. Dylan Cease could have gone farther, whereas Jones was pulled after 77 pitches. ESPN Insider Buster Olney.
4: There's no question about it. The other day when Yuri Perez, 23 years old, you know, had that opportunity, seven perfect innings for the Marlins, and I'm watching it play out, I'm like, there's no chance he's going to finish. Because in this era, they do absolutely adhere to the script, to the pitch counts, and there was no chance he was going to finish this game, with the one possible outlier being the veteran starter who's already gotten paid. Right? Mm-hmm. It has a relationship with the manager, and Dylan Cease fell into that category. You know, and I think that's part of the reason why he had an opportunity to push his pitch count today, because he's gotten paid. And John Schneider, the Blue Jays manager, is going to give him that opportunity. But it's very rare in baseball now that the manager has the starch to be able to do that. You know, gone are the days when a manager can tell Johan Santana, yeah, go ahead and try to throw 130 pitches while you're completing a no-hitter.
5: Buster, is this because it's the front office's decision, or are these managers that are making these decisions?
4: Without a doubt, it's the managers who are executing the decision, but the decision's made in the front office, which is funny because I can remember Billy Beane, of course, who he's one of the godfathers of Moneyball and in modern-day analytics. He told me a story about how his front office came to him, and I want to say this about 2007, 2008, and they were prescribing 180-inning limits for pitchers in the minor leagues. And his response was, well, what's that based on? What's the science? Why 180? Why not 178? Why not 182? He was pushing them what is it one size fits all? Because we know these guys are different. And I really think it comes down to this. You know this, if someone doesn't pitch, they're not going to get hurt.
5: Yeah.
4: And so I think that teams are sort of going to that default. You know what? 90 sounds good, so idiots like Buster won't criticize me if my guy goes down with Tommy John.
1: Speaking of strong outings, Padres starter Michael King with his fifth

0: start of the season with at least six innings and either one or zero runs allowed. Padres beat the Diamondbacks 10-4, the 10 runs being a season high. Dodgers, Rockies, much closer. 3-3 game in the eighth.
1: The 3-2 pitch. That swings, base hit, center field. Edmund scores. Dodgers take the lead. For Mookie Betts, that is the 32nd go-ahead run batted in the eighth inning or later.
0: First go-ahead hit in the seventh inning or later this season, though. That go-ahead hit capping a nine-pitch at-bat, AM 570 LA Sports. Dodgers a 4-3 win over the Rockies. Dodgers taking 2 of 3. Rockies haven't won a series at Dodger Stadium in 5 years, since August of 2021. Dodgers with their 20th series win this season. Yankees have been struggling of late.
1: Cole looks back at second. And the pitch is driven in the air, deep toward right center. Over on the run is Schumann, looking up at the wall. It's off the bottom of the wall and ricochets away for extra bases. Rounding third, scoring Fortes. Stopping a third is Diaz. At second with a double is Jonathan Aranda.
0: 620 WDAE Rays, a 3-0 shutout of the Yankees. Good news for New York, they only struck out 11 times in this game, snapping a streak of back-to-back 17 strikeout games. Yankees' 20th straight game with 5 runs or fewer, the team's longest streak since 1991. Nationals pulling away from the Astros.
2: Now the pitch, swing by Garcia, drive in the air to deep right center field. It's way back, it's going, going, it's gone, goodbye. Luis Garcia Jr. has done it again.
0: Home run number 20, drove in 3 of the 8 runs the Nationals scored. Washington, an 8-2 win over the Astros. Nationals Radio Network. SportsCenter All Night, ESPN Radio. We learned on Wednesday, Justin Verlander, 21 seasons in Major League Baseball. This will be the last.
3: Verlander, one strike away from 3,500 lifetime. He throws. He struck him out swinging. Fastball on the outside at 95. A milestone achievement for Justin Verlander.
4: One of the most decorated pitchers of his generation, right-hander Justin Verlander announced that 2026 will be his final major league season.
5: 2-2 the count, the pitch to Hafner, and he waves at it, 99-mile-an-hour fastball. And Verlander has his first major league strikeout.
4: After being taken second overall by the Tigers in the 2004 draft, Verlander took home Rookie of the Year honors in 2006. He and Don Newcomb are the only players to be named the league's top rookie, MVP, and Cy Young in their careers.
6: Short toss to Cabrera, and Justin Verlander turns in a gem. An absolute gem here at Comerica Park.
4: Verlander took home his first of 3 Cy Young awards while still with the Tigers in 2011. That same season, he was named American League MVP, joining Clayton Kershaw and Shohei Ohtani as the only pitchers to win the award since 1993.
7: Here's a 1-2.
8: Swing and a miss. Gardner goes down. That's 14 strikeouts for Verlander.
9: He's not getting older. He's getting better.
4: Verlander won 2 more Cy Youngs while with the Astros in 2019 and 2022. He's one of 11 to win the award at least 3 times and one of 9 to win it with multiple teams.
10: And that'll do it. The Houston Astros have won the World Series. And they celebrate their second title in the last 6 seasons.
4: While in Houston, Verlander was part of 2 World Series champion teams. He has more strikeouts than any other pitcher in postseason history and ranks 2nd in wins and innings pitched.
8: Swing and a miss, got him on a high fastball. And Justin Verlander with his 300th strikeout of the season.
4: Verlander will finish his career top 10 all-time in strikeouts in the regular season. And he's one of 5 pitchers with at least 5 seasons of 250 strikeouts.
8: And that is the ball game. A no-hitter! Justin Verlander, the 3rd of his career. How about Justin Verlander?
0: Justin Verlander calling it a career after 21 seasons, trying to get back from his recent injuries. He's had setbacks, as he still intends to get back this season as well. The ESPN Radio ESPYs auction is back for the first time since 2020. 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Couple of passes to the sold-out Star Wars celebration honoring the 50th anniversary of Star Wars: A New Hope, and VIP access to ESPN shows like NFL Live, SportsCenter, First Take, The Rich Eisen Show, and much more. 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Tune into the 2026 ESPYs, July 15th, 8 p.m. Eastern, ABC, and the ESPN app. Right now, SportsCenter all night, Mark Cuban accusing the Dallas Mavericks, their governor, of freezing the team's former majority owner out of business opportunities. It's making the accusation against current governor Patrick Dumont. The Dallas Morning News reporting that Cuban alleges adversarial business practices in his bid to move the team about 10 miles north of downtown to the former site of a Dallas mall. Cuban sold his majority stake in 2023, but said he had an agreement to continue running basketball operations, but that Dumont gave former GM Nico Harrison full control of the basketball side. Harrison, of course, wound up being fired in November after the slow start to the season. Where will LeBron James be this season?
7: Once again, the NBA world waiting with bated breath for LeBron James to make up his mind and cast his lot with some NBA team.
11: LeBron James wants to be in a competing environment. He wants to play meaningful basketball.
12: If he was here, I'd say this is your best chance to win, because you can win here in Philadelphia.
13: This is one of the more fascinating NBA free agencies we've ever seen, because LeBron's asking price is so low and his impact could be so high, which enables so many different teams to give themselves a chance.
0: So many teams in play. Bob Myers, the former Warriors exec, making an appearance Wednesday on an episode of Game Over, a podcast with Max Kellerman and Rich Paul, the CEO of Clutch Sports, who famously represents LeBron James.
12: If he was here, I'd say I honestly believe this is your best chance to win. You have to decide all the other things that are equally important, because it's his life, right? He has to play. He has to face the scrutiny of his decision that'll have people say you should have done this or should have done that. They'll criticize him for whatever, which is his life. So he's been through all that. What I would just say is, if it's about winning, let's talk about this team, because you can win here in Philadelphia.
0: ESPN insider Brian Windhorst.
13: Bob Myers was obviously a teammate of ours at ESPN for a couple of years. I spent a lot of time with him. He's very smart. He knows that right now LeBron is not taking meetings with these teams that are pitching him. So this was Bob Myers' attempt to pitch directly to LeBron James. You know, in 2010, the meetings came in private and office building. In 2026, they come via podcast. Welcome to the modern era. And look, you don't think podcasts are important in LeBron's world? J.J. Redick did a podcast with LeBron and ended up as head coach of the Lakers. So podcasts can get things done. Bob Myers is very well aware of that. He was speaking to an audience of one, and he got his message across. I don't think any of it was anything LeBron didn't know, but Bob taking the time out was his way of trying to get LeBron to pay attention to the 76ers.
0: And when the dust settles, where is LeBron? ESPN analyst Sinead Ogumike and Monica McNutt.
14: When I look at where LeBron would take his talents next, I'm thinking of where he's going to have the least mileage in terms of games played and experience and the most youth around him that he can help move forward. And I know folks will debate on what role he wants to have in his next stop. But I think Cleveland, I personally am a big fan of the full circle moment of it all, the storybook of it all. I think Donovan Mitchell is one of the better options in terms of superstars that are in their prime still that he could be paired with.
15: To me, this is it, the lineup here, because when I bring out my Rich Paul, you know, whiteboard.
14: Okay.
15: I put up this starting lineup and I'm like, this is plug and play. I know you like that, Wendy. For LeBron James, you have a point guard in James Harden who has completely moved, or at least he should at this point, to straight up facilitator knocking down open shots. You have Donovan Mitchell who's locked in for the long term. And when we talk about his tenure, he has been a four-time All-Star, three-time All-NBA when he's worn a Cleveland Cavaliers uniform, averaging 27 points per game. He's one of the top best players in the league. Evan Mobley, a DPOY, and Jared Allen, who people sleep on the fact that he's two-way. He was once an All-Star, but you know, like, he's the type of guy that in the playoffs can provide an you know, I was going to say an oomph, can provide a necessary oomph.
16: That works.
15: Especially in the front court. So when I look at the field and starting fives in Cleveland, and I'm LeBron James, and I love being at home, getting that home cooking, I might see like, oh, I can just insert myself at the three. We can play small ball with me at the four. We can go super big and play with me at the three. There are options here that might actually really work.
14: I love what you did there, because the shortcoming, guys, as we've seen the last couple seasons for the Cavs, has been being able to show up in the playoffs. This year, yes, Donovan Mitchell and James Harden are able to achieve something by getting to the Eastern Conference Finals. If LeBron is healthy, and that's been an if at this point in his career, but if he's healthy, he could be the confidence that they might need.
0: And what about those offers that might be out there? ESPN insider Shyam Charania.
17: And a LeBron James, Rich Paul, they're continuing to sift through the leading contenders, the different options, the different teams that have been pitching Rich Paul over the last week since LeBron James informed the Lakers that he's going to be moving on elsewhere. That includes Golden State, Cleveland, Miami, Philadelphia, Minnesota. What we do know, though, is LeBron James wants to be in a competing environment. He wants to play meaningful basketball. But as far as the timeline, there is no timetable. LeBron James does not appear to be in a rush. The last couple weeks has been a lot of family, friends, and golf for LeBron James. Over the last couple weeks, he spent time in the Ohio area, in Akron. He spent time with his close friends and family. That includes Brandon Weems, his close friend, longtime childhood friend, who is now a leading executive with the Cleveland Cavaliers under president of basketball operations, Kobe Altman.
0: Cavs Heat in the mix. There's some poetry to those potential landing spots. How do we like the potential fit in Philly? ESPN insider Brian Windhorst.
13: Well, I like LeBron's fit everywhere because I've watched him play with hundreds of teammates everywhere he's gone, all across the basketball landscape, and he's pretty much been great in all the spots. He's played in the Olympics with Allen Iverson and in the Olympics with Steph Curry. He's played center and point guard in the same game with the Lakers a couple of months ago. He can fit with any team. I'm not worried about the fit. I think what you would say is LeBron going to Philadelphia would feel awkward at first. In fact, LeBron going anywhere other than Miami or Cleveland right now would feel awkward, but that doesn't mean that it couldn't happen. But I have very little worries about fit with LeBron.
0: LeBron James in free agency with decision to make. College football back in the spotlight. SportsCenter All Night continues. It's ESPN Radio.
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26: Hey, it's Evan Cohen. Coming up Thursday, Nikola Jokic has opted to wait until next summer to sign an extension with the Nuggets. I'll tell you how concerned Denver fans should be about that. 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
1: 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Scrutiny is increasing on NIL agreements in college. The clearinghouse that those deals go through says it has rejected nearly $90 million in NIL deals since its inception a year ago, the group releasing a report on Wednesday. Meanwhile, the NCAA is sending a letter of inquiry to Cincinnati, centering on former quarterback Brendan Sorsby's time there. Sorsby, of course, ruled permanently ineligible by the NCAA this spring after admitting to placing thousands of sports bets over the past 4 years, including his two seasons with Cincinnati before transferring to Texas Tech this offseason. ESPN's Heather Dinich.
2: I think the biggest thing was just the initial shock of the fact that the NCAA could not enforce its own rule about gambling. That was a new low. And of all of the things that people disagree on throughout college athletics, it seemed to be from coast to coast, there was a universal response to that. And it was, this can't be right. But I think one of the things that came out of it, though, is what the Big Ten and the SEC have been talking about all spring at their meetings that I attended, which was, is there a way that we as conferences can find ways to create and enforce rules? Because right now, college athletics is ungovernable. Because anytime the NCAA tries to make a rule, somebody turns around and sues them.
1: As for Cincinnati, their officials declined to comment on the matter at Big 12 Media Days in Texas on Wednesday. This was SportsCenter, new interview podcast from Rich Eisen featuring SportsCenter legends, available now on Disney Plus, the Rich Eisen Show YouTube channel, all podcast platforms. This was SportsCenter, presented by Gusto. Back to baseball. Angels rout the Rangers 13-1, 12-run victory, their largest since beating the Rockies 25-1 in June of 2023. Rangers' largest loss and the most runs allowed this season. Mets a 6-2 win over the Royals. Mets have won 3 of 4 following their 3-game losing streak.
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0: Number 5.
1: When you're working on a possible no-hit bid, as Dylan Cease was for Toronto in the 8th inning, you need your defense to have your back. 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
4: And the 1-0. He's hit in the air out to center field, racing back. Harsha onto the warning track, makes the grab as he crashes into the wall. What a play by Dalton Varsho. And we're still going now with one out in the 8th. A big defensive play from the Blue Jays center fielder.
0: Number 4.
1: Braves were on the wrong side of a perfect game bid until they broke that up in the 7th. Then took control of the game in the 8th. 680 The Fan.
5: Bart swings at a fly ball in well. Deep left center field. Reynolds on the run to the wall. That thing is out of here. The former Pirate comes back to Pittsburgh and launches one to the deepest part of the yard. It's 2-0 Braves as the stalemate is over.
0: Number 3.
1: The team that leads all of baseball in runs scored? That would be Washington. Nationals Radio Network.
6: Now the pitch, swing by Garcia, drive in the air to deep right center field. It's way back. It's going, going. It's gone. Goodbye. Luis Garcia Jr. has done it again. Unbelievable.
0: Number 2.
1: 26-year-old Alex Roden was called back up to the Twins on Tuesday. Wednesday saw his first big league action of the year. Treasure Island Baseball Network.
7: Here's the pitch. Swung on and hit high in the air. Deep right field for Roden. That ball is off the wall, and the Twins will win it on an Allen Roden double to right. The Twins walk off the Guardians. 6-5, your final score. The Twins are mobbing Roden in right center field.
0: Number 1.
1: Cardinals avoid a sweep, and Alec Burleson matches the longest shot of his career. Cardinals Radio Network.
8: Here it is for Burleson. A swing and a long one. Right field. That ball is long gone. Burleson, a two-run shot off a lefty, Jared Koenig. The Cardinals have extended their lead to 5-0. He hit that ball so hard it couldn't go foul.
1: 443 feet, in fact. matching the longest homer of his career. He's hit 63 of them in his career. Cubs, a 9-7 win over the Orioles. 9 combined homers, tying the most in a 9-inning game this season. All of those instances involve the Cubs. Pete Crow Armstrong hitting his 21st. Marlins, a 2-0 shutout of the Mariners. Marlins have won 15 of their last 17 home games. Best 17-game home streak since 2003. They went on to win the World Series. Red Sox, a 5-0 shutout of the White Sox for their 5th straight win. Well, speaking of putting up zeros, that's next. Sports Center All Night continues. It's ESPN Radio.
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17: Hammer to left field. 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
17: 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Mookie Betts.
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0: all, welcome to the Hoop Collective podcast. We talk about the NBA, which we're doing. Joining me from Salt Lake City, Utah, where he's covering the Salt Lake Summer League, which is the Darren Peterson show, is Ben McMahon.
1: Howdy, partners. Oh, hey, listen, also the Kingston Fleming show, Cam Boozer show, Dave Morrow show, you know, the Atlanta Hawks in town.
0: How hanging about out. Zuby Ejiofor, the Atlanta Hawks, with a 19-15 game?
1: All right, how about it?
0: What a great job drafting him at number 23 from the Atlanta Hawks. Speaking of the Atlanta Hawks,
1: what do
0: we have here from...
1: What the heck?
0: We can't say where he is because he is now an official member of a team and all information is secret. We would like to welcome from the Atlanta Hawks, Tim Bontemps.
2: Hello, everybody. It's nice to be back.
0: I believe, Mr. Bontemps, you have some explaining to do. Where have you been? It's been the draft and free agency. My God, this is... Where have you been?
2: I've been on garden leave. It's been quite a thing. I've just been sitting back. I've been watching the tweets from Ben McMahon about all the crazy goings on. I've been listening to all the pods. It's been great work. Just been relaxing. It's been fun.
0: I believe you have some news that you are announcing here on this lovely morning.
1: You got some explaining to do. What are you dumping us? What's going on here? You got all this swag on, all this gear? Is that free gear?
2: I don't know if
1: I'm
2: dumping you is the right word, but I am unfortunately not going to be on the pod anymore, which people figured out over the last couple of weeks because I am joining the Atlanta Hawks. So
1: what in the world? Okay, well, first, this is awful.
0: All right, we have something we must do here, Jackson.
3: Fans, here are the winners and losers from the seismic Bontemps decision to move into an NBA front office. First, winners. The other 29 NBA teams will no longer have to fear the dreaded phrase, "What were they thinking?" for almost every transaction they made. Second, another winner, Brian Windhorst, who no longer will hear the cackly, "No, that's not exactly the way it happened," whenever he recalls a story. And finally, the biggest losers, loyal pod listeners, and poor band McMahon, because we may never hear the word jackass be used on the pod again. Good luck, Bontemps.
1: Mike Wolchewski.
0: That's our man.
2: One of the truly coolest things about the last couple of years is becoming friends with Mike Wolchewski and having him come up to me at a game at the Garden and say, "Hey, just want to introduce myself. I'm Mike Wolchewski. I'm a huge fan of the podcast." It's like, Mike, you are a legend. You don't need to introduce yourself. As you guys have all figured out, he's a wonderful guy. And that was very cool. So thank you, Mike.
1: So do you want to explain to the folks like what exactly you'll be doing with the Hawks, or at least give your like company man?
2: You're the one who wrote the news story, so
1: I haven't read it yet. What do you say? I've assigned it. Strategic advisor, big basketball brain Bontemps. The strategic advisor.
2: That is my title. Will be a strategic advisor to Monty Sala, who between he and the wrestler family, I'm very appreciative of him giving me a chance to try something new.
1: Oh, a little brown nosing. I like that. Kiss up to the billionaire, something you and Wendy have always been good at. listen, I have an announcement to make. I am still Team ESPN. Don't you worry. However, I haven't cleared this with our bosses yet, but I did land a consulting gig with the Atlanta Hawks. So Bontemps and I are still teammates. I'm out here. I'm schmoozing around as you do at Summer League, and I'm chatting up Ansi. I'm chatting up Quinn Snyder. And, you know, I did inform him that nobody in the world is better at telling Bontemps to shut the bleep up than me. And so I am, there's the USWB. Well, I am the SUBC, Shut Up Bontemps Consultant.
2: Oh,
1: they
2: will
1: fly me down on a case-by-case basis when Bontemps is getting to be the most annoying. Fly me down, put me up, pay me good money to come in there and say, "Bontemps, shut the hell up." So this has worked out well for me as well.
2: There you go.
0: But real talk here, it's all fun and games, but real talk, congratulations, Tim. You know, obviously the people who interact with us or read your, have read your stuff over the decades, I guess you're getting old. Sorry.
2: We're all getting old.
0: They know,
2: we've been doing this a long time.
0: They know what insight that you bring or don't bring. I think one of the things is over the years, behind the scenes, you know, Bontemps has really gained a lot of trust within the NBA. You know, seriously, I'm being serious. And I remember I was at the lottery, which is what, in mid-May, and I was having breakfast with our boss at ESPN, Dane Beavers, and I was saying, you know, there could come a day when we lose Bontemps to the NBA because there are a number of people who I've talked to. Like, believe it or not, McMahon, I mean, I was floored when it's happened, but there have been times where I will talk to league executives and they'll be like, Bontemps this and Bontemps that, in a good way, like where they are like very impressed with him. And
2: very rare,
0: not for conversations on the pod, but for conversations that happen privately. And so, believe it or not, I believed for a while that we were going to lose Tim at some point to an NBA team. I did not know.
2: Another discovery.
0: Yes. Yeah,
1: exactly.
0: Mark it on the board. Mark it on the board. And I told my boss, I was like, you know, hey, we may lose him at some point. And I think my boss could not believe it. And then when this developed over the last few weeks, he was like, wow, I couldn't believe it. But in all reality, you know, you may think I'm joking, you may think I'm wrong, but if it wasn't the Hawks, it was going to be somebody else.
1: There were rumors about him coming to the Mavericks at one point. I actually called Bontemps. I said, hey, we're going to be neighbors.
0: But Tim, this is something that you've been interested in doing for a while, right?
2: Yeah, I mean, it's something I've thought about for a while, but, you know, I never knew if I'd have a chance to do it or if the right thing would come along. And, you know, I'm very appreciative of ANSI to give me a chance to try to help a little bit. And it's an awesome organization. Got a lot of longtime friends there. You know, it's a really cool opportunity. You know, I wasn't going to leave. I had a dream job at ESPN doing this pod with you guys. I certainly wasn't trying to go anywhere. I was only going to leave if it was a really awesome thing that came up. And, you know, I got very fortunate that this is a very cool thing. And so we're going to move to Atlanta and change a lot of stuff up and have some more space for the cinder block to run around and try to help the Hawks win a couple games.
1: Listen, I've told you this. You got to scout out high school football programs as your house hunting. You got to get them in a good one. The kid's got right tackle.
2: Yes, potential. That was the first thing McMahon said to me was, I have to look for high school football programs for the cinder block, who is 14 months old this week. I said, well, probably got a little bit of time to do
1: the
2: that.
1: The good ones.
0: Well, you got to come. Hey, listen, you're going to be in the South.
1: Yeah, the best high school football programs, it really starts the peewee level. It you know, it flows up. So I'm just telling you, get them in the program early. Now, I just got to be honest with you. There's the worst part about this. Honestly, the worst part about it is not losing Bontemps. The worst part about it is this. Bontemps always thought that he had the biggest basketball brain on this podcast. And damn it, Wendy, this kind of, he can look at this and say it proves him right. Big old Bontemps basketball brain. He's getting paid massive money now. Somebody just to tap that brain. So I hate to admit it, but damn it. He has one on us. He can always hold over our heads. Now I've got this vision, you know, it's like near the trade deadline or whatever. And there's like a,
2: yeah,
1: you know, very serious strategic meeting and, you know, Auntie's chiming in and Quinn's chiming in, and then Bontemps
2: is chiming in. The guy in charge is chiming in.
1: Yeah, Auntie's leading it, and Quinn's chiming in. And Bontemps thwarts it, you know, mid-sense. What are we doing here? This is a gong show. We don't need to be focused on this. This is what we need to be focused on. And I don't think it would quite go like that.
0: We're not trading for that bozo. We're going to trade for that bozo over there. Here's my advice.
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1: This podcast is easily the thing I'm most proud of in my entire career, and it's been awesome to see what we've been able to grow it into and the number of people that have come up to all of us at various games and obviously at the live shows and all these different things, and how much it's meant to people. It's been very cool. And the thing that I have always found funny about the online discourse about the pod in particular, which, as you guys know, my wife likes to send me all the negative things that people say about me on the internet just to make sure that I don't ever feel good about myself. The idea that we don't get along in some form or fashion has always been very funny, given the three of us talk pretty much all day, every day, and our families are all friends and our wives are all friends. So the thing I'm saddest about is leaving this and leaving you guys and leaving Jackson, but you guys will all be quite fine, probably in the long run better off, and I'll be a very loyal listener and excited to see where things go as you guys continue to grow this thing. But it's been awesome to be a part of it, and I'll still be part of it as a listener and watch and see what you guys do.
2: Something tells me he's going to be a loyal commenter as well. We got to shut down these group chats, McMahon.
3: He'll let us know what he's thinking. He just can't interrupt in real time, but he'll let us know.
1: No, well, that's part of the fun. We'll still be talking. We'll still be talking all the time. But the pod's been through, I mean, hell, since in the time we've done the podcast, I mean, band has gotten married again. Brian and I both have kids. Jackson's going to get married. Now engaged.
2: Yeah, we'll see you at Jackson's wedding. That's the next time we'll see you.
1: Yeah, you won't see me at all before then, I'm sure.
2: Yeah,
3: he'll be lurking in the shadows at Hawks games. We'll have to,
1: we'll
3: have to know about the nooks and crannies.
2: Yes. All right, well, before we get back to real business here, talking about the NBA, because we're in flagrant violation of a core of the podcast here.
1: I mean, we're talking about the NBA, kind of.
2: Yeah,
3: Bontemps is the NBA now, baby.
2: Yeah,
1: let's relax with that.
2: All right, Bontemps, watch this.
1: Oh, wow.
2: Hello and welcome to the Hoop Collective Podcast. 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
1: This is
2: talk
1: quite
2: about
1: a
2: the NBA.
1: Smash
2: we talk
1: cut.
2: About the NBA. Joining us from New York City is Tim Bontemps.
4: Hello, everybody.
2: Say hello to New York City to Tim Bontemps. Tim Bontemps, native New Yorker. New York native. I can call you New York
4: sure.
2: native.
4: Yeah.
2: From New York City, Tim Bontemps.
5: Howdy, partners. This is prime time for Bontemps. You know, he's got to be in studio in the spotlight. The old USWB's time to shine, baby.
2: The wet blanket, midseason form.
3: That's who he is.
2: And I like Mike a lot, but I still say it was somewhat ridiculous.
3: You see me now? Sorry.
4: Yes. Commercial. Do you hear me now? Big man just disappeared and was a black screen, which is
2: and I hope they don't edit it out. I want it to stay in. I just want the record.
4: Well, of course it's not going to get edited out. Come on.
6: You know, it's Gabe Vinson and Mo Gay, and we got to zoom in on McMahon's face. There we go.
3: This thing confuses the hell out of me.
6: Well, most things do.
7: What a good looking guy.
6: And McMahon is, once again, not going to understand what the hell is happening with technology. What
7: else is Betsy? Heavens to Betsy.
3: It's the same. It's subjective to people who understand.
1: We got the camera moving.
2: What? You know how Shay wanted like the defining quote for Shay is he says, "I'm consistent."
1: Oh, this is great.
2: In everything that I do, it's like an ethos. It's like a personal mission, and it's so true. Bontemps, you can always count on him to be Bontemps.
3: That's not a compliment.
2: That is very cool, better dressed than all of you guys.
3: Always. I got to tell you, I'm proud of a lot of the work I've done in my career, but nothing more so than coining the USWB. You're in soaked wet blanket.
2: You know, somebody came up to me at the live show in New York and said, "Hey, I just want to thank you guys. You introduced me to ChatGPT. The first time I ever used ChatGPT was to ask it what USWB meant." And I said, "Didn't know." God. urine-soaked wet blanket? And he goes, yes, it did. No.
3: That's me introducing people to technology.
1: There you go. Yes, you and McGute, you are synonymous with technology, buddy. There's no question about that.
2: All right, Tim Bontemps, signing off.
1: Appreciate you.
2: Go find some players to sign and draft and trade for.
1: Okay, I'll see what I can do.
2: All right, now we got that piece of business out of the way, McMahon. We can get down to real talk here.
3: Now that we've got the most important transaction of the NBA offseason out of the way.
2: I think it's only appropriate we follow up here with Cavs Corner.
3: Of course.
2: So,
3: really rub it in that he doesn't get to do this anymore.
2: No kidding. I wonder, what do you think his report to the Hawks is about Donovan Mitchell signing a four-year, $270 million contract extension with the Cavs on the first day he's eligible on Tuesday?
3: Oh, this is a gong show. look, it's a tough spot for the Cavs, honestly, because Donovan Mitchell's the face of your franchise. He's an all-NBA player. Like, you know, in one sense, him committing to for 4 years is a major win. But we just saw how rough the market was for Jaylen Brown, in large part because of how much salary he made. And, you know, I'm looking for one of the quotes that a GM gave me. The analytics are more friendly to Donovan. He's not as good a defensive player, but one of the GMs basically said, like, in terms of this kind of money, you've got to be a generational talent. And, this guy didn't think Jaylen Brown was close to that, but he essentially said, when you get into like the $70 million range, which is obviously where this is, there might only be a couple of players in the league that are worth that kind of money. And so there is some major risk involved here, especially when you've got Evan Mobley making 50 plus a year.
2: Right. So this is the Cavs are viewing this as a huge triumph, and for a couple of different reasons. Number one, I'm not saying that the Utah Jazz 100% believed this, but when they structured the trade, when they made the deal, which was, I think, 5 years ago now, they backloaded the picks that they pushed the picks out. They could get the farthest out. I think the farthest one out is 2029 unprotected pick. Mm-hmm. And there were swaps in there too. And I think the purpose was, is that the Jazz, I'm not projecting like I know what the Jazz are thinking, but when the Jazz traded him, they were like, he may not be there in 29. Mm-hmm. Or 27-29, because they weren't sure he would want to stay in Utah. It was part of the impetus for trading him. And so for the Cavs to
3: knew he didn't want to stay in Utah.
2: Well,
3: yeah.
2: I mean, their actions said that they didn't think he was going to stay. So the fact that Donovan has now signed two extensions and basically cementing that the Cavs' investment in the draft assets are, he's been all NBA 2 years in a row, first team last year, second team this year. They're signing, I believe, the second best player in franchise history to a contract extension that will carry him through his prime. That is an absolute victory for them. It is going to be a lot of money by the fourth year of it, when he's, I think, 33 or 34. Yeah. It's going to be $75
3: million. 75.5 if we're counting.
2: So, but then there's the other side of it, which is getting him to do it this summer was not something they 100% expected. Now, Donovan never said anything except for he never even gave a syllable that indicated he wasn't happy in Cleveland. But he never did really with Utah either, right?
3: It was pretty well known he wasn't happy in Utah.
2: Yeah, but he never said anything.
3: He didn't say it out loud, but it was not a secret.
2: Anyway, my point is, just because he didn't say anything, you back it up with actions, right? Right. And so when he signed his last extension, his first extension in Cleveland, he signed it for a year shorter than he could have. Mm-hmm. And it basically bought the Cavs 2 years. It looked like it was a 4-year extension, really was a 2-year extension. And it put them in this, and it was designed for exact reason. It put them in this bit of an awkward spot, because now Donovan is 1 year away from being a 10-year veteran. And if he had signed a new extension at 10 years, he could have gotten $80 million guaranteed more than this summer. Mm-hmm. And it put him in the perfect spot to protect him because he had this year under contract and next season as a player option. And so if he had, you know, had an injury or something, he always had the player option as protection. But it put him in a position where he could re-up his contract, mm-hmm. At year 10. And so it really doesn't make financial sense for him to extend this summer.
3: Well, and you're seeing the same thing play out with Joker in Denver. You know, I forget wherever Serbia was playing, but you know, Joker basically said yesterday after a World Cup qualifying game, you know, I'm going to stay in Denver, but I'm going to sign next year. And the reason there, as McMenamin wrote, is he can do 4 years, 278 now, or he can do 5 years, 359 and a half next year. So, you know, Joker is opting like, hey, let's maximize the money. And while Donovan's signing a max extension, by signing it now, he isn't maximizing the money.
2: Right. And so, you know, Jokic has multiple times said, I'm a Denver Nugget for life. And if you're going to trust anybody in all of professional sports, I don't know who you're going to trust more than Nikola Jokic. However, you know, he will be an unrestricted free agent next summer. Like that, you will exist this year, going through this year, knowing that if things go terribly sideways, that Jokic will be an unrestricted free agent. I don't think the Nuggets are going to, you know, be losing sleep over it. Although I keep it in mind as I was trying to dump salary, which, you know, the Nuggets haven't re-signed free agents this offseason, but they haven't dumped any salary yet. Mm-hmm. So, you know, that's interesting. That's food for thought. But I think the thing with Donovan would be the same thing. Like Donovan has said nothing but positive things. I don't think the Cavs would have operated this year like totally afraid he was going to leave. But, you know, they would have to protect themselves in certain ways. And, you know, I'm not sure if Donovan wasn't 100% fully committed, whether you could make every decision expecting him to be there. Like, I'm not saying you trade him, but I'm saying, like, as you did your long range planning, like, for example, like people were talking about, you know, the idea of trading Evan Mobley. Well, what I was saying in Cleveland was, I don't think you could even entertain the idea of trading Evan Mobley unless Donovan was under long-term contract, because if something happened with Donovan, Evan would have to be your franchise player. And nor am I saying now they can trade him. I'm just saying, like, I think they had to operate that way. So Donovan giving the Cavs this extension now, I agree, McMahon, is a level of risk because you're entering into a contract with a guy where this contract's going to be all in his 30s, and you know, you worry about trapping yourself, absolutely. Yeah. But I also think that him doing this now keeps him from getting, because you know, if he has another All-NBA year, what, are they not going to sign him in a year?
3: Right.
2: So they would have been further committed to more money a year ago.
3: No, and I mean, the Cavs had to sign this deal.
2: Yeah, and they have to celebrate it. And it is something worth celebrating.
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1: The Cavs fans have been waiting with bated breath for a LeBron decision. I listened to a radio appearance by a caller yesterday who worked at a golf store not far from LeBron's house, and he gave a blow-by-blow of LeBron's hour-long visit to the golf store to get his clubs re-gripped.
2: Okay.
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2: Was there a tell during that visit? Was there?
1: That's the thing. I mean, they were mining it. You know, they were mining it, looking for a tell. You know, his son Bronny was with him, and he borrowed a 3-wood, apparently, and with the promise to return it. And like they're leaning into the possibility that that borrowing of the 3 was an indication that he's planning on being there.
2: Did he say like he'll return it during training camp?
1: I mean, you know, exactly. No, so the Cleveland fans are like, you know, living and dying, you know, waiting for this news. And then all of a sudden this pops in their lap. And this, you know, was the first day that Donovan could extend it. He does on the first day. So I think going to be viewed as really hugely, generally positive. And like with any contract, you ask yourself the question, could you trade it today? Could you trade Donovan Mitchell? And I believe the answer is yes.
2: Yeah. I think you could. I think that it's going to be really hard moving forward to get massive return on these kind of contracts and in trades. Obviously they didn't sign it to trade it, but I'll put it like this. I think it's a hell of a lot more tradable than the $212 million deal that Trae Young signed. I mean,
1: I've been under fire for that, for saying how I didn't think that was a tradable contract. So I'll let you say that.
2: I'm just telling you, like, obviously there's a lot of scouts and folks out here at Salt Lake City Summer League, and I've had a lot of people just be like, what in the world were the Wizards doing? And there's a lot of like, who is this mystery team that was willing to max them out? But that's neither here nor there.
1: Yeah. Well, so we'll see what happens with LeBron. For all I know, before this podcast post, there'll be news. I don't know. Before we move on, I do think we should talk about Brad Stevens having a press conference with Bill Chisholm, the Celtics governor. That happened on Monday afternoon. And, Brad doesn't speak to the media very often. And when he does speak to the media, he's very disciplined and very matter of fact. He is certainly, it's the way he has always been. And I think for a situation like this, it's sort of perfect because he's not going to come out and be fiery. He's not going to be Pat Riley. He's going to come out and, have his set of talking points and stick to them. And, you know, I don't think he was 100% being, by the way, they sat there and he and Bill Chisholm took question after question after question. They let the media come and ask us everything. And, you know, they only ended the press conference when there was basically they were answering the same question again and again. So they like were very responsible in coming out doing it. Like I think that was good. And they stuck to their script, which was basically that they don't know if this trade is going to work for them or not. I think they feel a little stronger about it than we're willing to say. But I mean, they were trying to be very respectful of Jaylen. I don't know if Jaylen Brown felt they were respectful, but they're like, well, you know, we're not sure. We felt like we had to do this. And he kept saying, McMahon, he kept saying for optionality.
2: You were saying they weren't 100% what?
1: I don't think they were 100% saying why they did it. Like they made it sound like this was a real tough call. They were on the fence. I mean, I'm sure it was a tough call.
2: But
1: he said he lost sleep over what the reaction would be. I think they feel confident in their decision.
2: I mean, they were a little bit full of crap if we just want to be blunt and direct here. And they were full of crap when they acted like the relationship with Jaylen Brown didn't deteriorate and wasn't a factor in this decision. I mean, it was a driving force in the decision. You can't tell me both that money didn't matter and it wasn't about any of that stuff. Now, I believe the money part because you didn't really save money right away on this deal. And by the way, this deal ultimately is going to be

0: judged by what are you able to flip Paul George's expiring contract next year plus a bunch of picks into.
1: Right. Well, he just kept saying optionality.
0: Right. And so that's the optionality. But yeah. But again, the not only the why now as far as why accept that return on July 1st is a legitimate question, but like there's no other explanation for why now in terms of doing it before next season other than you just felt like the relationship with Jaylen Brown reached a point of no return. And look, that doesn't mean it's that Jaylen Brown did something wrong. I don't know exactly what went wrong. I just know it reached a point where the Celtics felt like they absolutely had to trade Jaylen Brown.
1: Well, and he got asked directly, like, you know, how can you talk about, you know, money because Paul George and Jaylen Brown make about the same amount of money. Mm-hmm. Although Bobby Marks reported yesterday that Paul George waived his trade kicker, which would have been, I think, like $3.9 million. Now the
0: that's a whole LeBron salary.
1: That's right. You know, that's exactly what it was. The Sixers would have had to pay that, the actual write the check, but it would have hit the Celtics books.
0: Yeah, the Celtics would have had to pay more.
1: Right. It would have been like it would have cut their space under the apron or whatever to less. And it would have been, you know, and it would have been split over the 2 years. So it was only $2 million, but would have split their thing like, you know, like that. So that's interesting that Paul, I mean, that is, we sort of see that from time to time. People do that. Usually they do that when they're very happy with, they're not very happy, but certainly it's like sort of a tacit acknowledgement of an approval of the trade. Like they're going to trade you anyway. And so he's like, yeah, well, I'll give up this $4 million. I don't want this $4 million to hold up the trade. So, I'll do that. It kind of, I don't think Paul is probably upset that it's out there because, it kind of is an indication to the Celtics. Like, you know, I'm happy to be here.
0: Right.
1: I think the reaction, the reaction has been what it's been in Boston, that they didn't get enough for it. And basically Brad was like, well, we have to see, we don't know yet. And so we'll see if, you know, not only what they could get for Paul George, or maybe if Paul George produces at a good level next to Tatum, or what they do with the draft assets that they got, the picks and the swaps. Yeah,
0: again, how Jaylen Brown performs is going to be, and how Philly, and not only how he performs, because part of the whole thing is Brown's numbers versus, you know, the perceived impact based on analytics, but like how he impacts the Sixers' success is going to be a major factor in how this trade is judged. And then long term, it is going to be judged on, okay, the optionality, what's that lead to? Who is Jason Tatum's longtime running mate? It's not going to be Paul George, obviously, who's 36 years old and plays about 36 games a year. So what do you turn that into? And Paul George, hey, I agree, he could be a very good role player next year for the Celtics if he can stay healthy. Very good role players don't make $55 million, or at least you hope not. So what do they do with it? But, you know, the press conference, I respect that they sat up there and they answered all the questions. And it's kind of a no-win situation because if you're honest, then it's a bad look because it's going to be viewed as you're kind of bad mouthing a guy on his way out the door, because there's no way to say it other than we felt like we had to move on from Jaylen Brown. Like that's what happened, but saying that sounds terrible. So, it was a good job of a penalty kill press conference by Brad Stevens.
1: I like that.
0: What it
1: That's
0: was.
1: Good. Very hockey of you.
0: Yeah. So I'm allowed to talk.
1: So just say two things about the Celtics. One, they have these draft picks now. And the pick / swap that they got is so confusing. I read it three times and I can't understand it. So I'm just sort of, it's like it involves two other picks and
0: you're talking about the Clippers. It's the Clippers and Sixers pick. And it's like, I think the short version is if it falls below 17, they get the pick outright. And if it's higher than that, it's a swap.
1: Right. And
0: it's like
1: the reason
0: 1 through 8 protected on the Philly.
1: The reason that it's so complicated because it's two different picks that they can get plus a swap right involved, is because nobody really knows where picks are going to fall in the lottery. Like, you know, it's one thing if you're, if you've got the pick or the swap of a team that you know is rebuilding or is on like a 2 or 3 year runway, like, you know, you could feel like, oh, that's, we have a pretty good chance of getting a good pick there. Like, for example, the Clippers look like they're in the midst of a retrofit of a rebuild or whatever. Having a Clippers pick, for the, in the next couple of years is not necessarily bad business. It could be good, but on the other hand, you don't know where the lottery is, and maybe the Celtics finish in the play-in and end up with a better pick than the Clippers, who have a worse record.
0: Hey, so do you want me to read the language?
1: I actually don't, because
0: there's a Spurs swap in there. So if it's a swap, right, it's probably going to be the Spurs pick going to Philly. It's there is a lot going on here.
1: Like I said, there's So the other thing I'm going to say is Boston has two things to watch now. Number one, they have the Anfernee Simons trade exception. I mean, trade exception, which I think is around $27 million. They have these extra picks. They could use that trade exception to acquire a player with their picks or somebody else's picks. They don't have to use it now. It doesn't expire till midseason, when they, a year from the deal. I'm not even sure where they're going to end up under the aprons. They may not even do that. However, because they use the full mid-level on Mitchell Robinson, they're hard capped at the first apron. So, I'm not saying they're going to go out there and trade for a star player in the next 10 minutes, but just know that that exists. The second thing to keep an eye on is that Peyton Pritchard is extension eligible, and he is on an extremely attractive contract, $7.5 million this year, $8 million, $8.5 million next year. He is 29 years old. I don't think you're necessarily want to give him a 4-year extension unless it's really good money, but whether or not they extend Peyton.
0: Yeah, he's one of the most effective ISO scorers in the league last year, and he's much more important now than he was, than he was a few months ago.
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3: A walk-off homer in the bottom of the 14th inning. What a night.
2: From opening day.
3: Hammer to left field. See you later. Mike Trout, how's that to start the season?
2: To the All-Star game.
3: Gone. Oh, my goodness. He crushed it. Giancarlo Stanton and the American League with one swing has tied it up.
4: 457-foot home run. How much fun was that?
5: That was amazing.
2: Plus, every game of Major League Baseball's postseason.
3: Judge back some more. Leaping and he caught it. Out of here. Mookie Betts. Shohei Ohtani.
2: Until a champion is crowned at the World Series.
3: And the Dodgers have won it. Repeat champions for the first time in baseball in 25 years. The Dodgers are World Series champs.
2: Major League Baseball is on ESPN Radio. This is Freddie and Harry.
6: If Jason Tatum really facilitated this, this would have been ongoing in Boston, trying to move on from Jaylen Brown. They would have done this long before it happened in July involving Jaylen Brown. And yeah, it does come down to money, because the new ownership group came in and said, you've got to cut salary. 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
9: Hey, it's Evan Cohen. Coming up Thursday, Nikola Jokic has opted to wait until next summer to sign an extension with the Nuggets. I'll tell you how concerned Denver fans should be about that. 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

0: This is Brian Windhorst and the Hoop Collective Podcast.
1: I'm excited about the future of the Jets. Yeah.
2: You know, after a rough few years, there's legitimate reason to be excited. Doesn't mean they're a playoff team next year, but there's legitimate reason to be excited here for the first time in a while.
1: Well, you've said essentially the same thing, but the executives that I've talked to have been in Salt Lake this week. They use the word presence. Mm-hmm. The presence that Peterson has out there beyond his years, you're using the word poise, roughly the same thing, but like, sure. Doesn't look out of sorts, doesn't look, you know, overwhelmed by the moment. And one of the things that I like,
2: you hear a lot.
1: Yes. Obviously the whole offensive package. He's got the whole offensive game. He's got an NBA ready offensive game. As you mentioned, the three level scoring, step back game, comes off the pick and rolls, all mm-hmm. of those things, like, you know, right out of the gate, the man is going to score. Mm-hmm. One of the things that I, you know, and did you go to his post game presser on Monday night?
2: I didn't, but I listened to the whole thing.
1: Okay. So he was asked and it was talked about how, you know, it was sort of a big game for Cameron Boozer, who was drafted a pick behind him. And by the way, Boozer, you know, the thing that has impressed me for Boozer this week, McMahon, is how many threes he's hitting.
2: No, his 3-point shot looks really good.
1: Yeah. He hit 4 out of 5. I think he's hit maybe 7 in the 2 games or something like that.
2: And honestly, like, he's hit a couple tough turnarounds off dribble. Like, Boozer's going to be a really, really good offensive player.
1: Anyway, he was asked about the matchup, you know, playing against Boozer, and he's, you know, Peter, I'm summarizing what he said, that, you know, he's like, I knew he would feel a certain way because I was picked right in front of him. And he goes, I feel a certain way because he was picked right behind me. And basically, and he smiled when he said it, but I could see in his eyes that there was a little bit of edge. Basically, he was saying, it's like, you know, when there's a guy picked next to me, like, there's going to be edge in that game.
2: Although I sat down with him and Will Hardy today for a story that'll run on Thursday. I think Jackson's actually going to put together a little video package off it for the YouTubes.
1: Okay.
2: But I asked him about the matchup with Devonta.
1: This is what I'm getting at.
2: Yeah, and he tried to downplay it. Like,
1: of course he did.
2: Come on now.
1: But what about, so here's what I'm saying. We were doing the NBA Today. I did NBA Today. You were on too. Mm-hmm. And they were talking about, they really wanted to start talking about the game on Thursday. And I kind of talked the producers out of it. I was like, hey, let's, you know, this is literally the first week of summer league. Let's not hype this up too much or whatever. But I think Peterson is in a position here to do really well because he'll have played a couple of games.
2: Yeah, and he won't play tonight.
1: Right.
2: None of the high picks are playing tonight because, you know, back to back in summer league going to Vegas doesn't make any sense, obviously. But, and look, he probably won't play a whole lot in Vegas. You know, he'll probably be shut down pretty early in Vegas. But look, man.
1: He's going to play Thursday.
2: Yeah, does it mean anything in the long run? No, but is it a showcase? Is it on national TV? Is it,
1: right.
2: You know, he felt like he was the best player in the draft. Like, it's a chance to...
1: Yeah, he's had more time with his team, with whatever, you know, whatever chemistry you can get with the summer league team. And he's going to be totally inspired to, like, make a little statement on mm-hmm. Thursday. And he openly admitted he thinks about these type of things. You know, I'm still very much learning. You know, I don't have the bandwidth. You guys know I don't have the bandwidth to watch college basketball. I saw him very little. Of course, I saw highlights. But I've watched most of the last 2 games. And I am extraordinarily impressed.
2: Now, he's going to come in. He will step into the league as a big-time scorer. I think it's a really good situation that he's going to be part of one of the more dynamic backcourts in the league where he will

0: he will have the ball in his hands a lot, but it's not like the weight of the world's on his shoulders. And there's going to be good spacing. Like Nurkic is an elite screener, maybe the best screener in the league, right up there. Now there's other flaws for him, obviously, but he can screen. He's a right tackle. There ain't no doubt about that. And then, you know, Jaren Jackson Jr. is a proven scorer who can shoot. It's obviously the same thing with Larry Markin. Like, he's stepping into a good situation. Now, Will Hardy is really going to be challenging him to produce on the defensive end. And he thinks he's got, like, really good defense potential. He's 6'5", 6'6".
1: Long arms.
0: Yeah, 200 pounds, long arms, strong, obviously a good athlete. And so Will's really challenging him on the defensive end. So Will is basically saying, you know, it's on me to earn his trust, but I'm going to be coaching him hard, including a film session the morning after going play by play through his summer league debut. And I asked, like, what were you really emphasizing? And he said, there's a lot of stuff on the defensive end. And they've got this call in their, you know, in their language, a defensive call, Raven. And it's because Will Hardy grew up a Ravens fan. And I got to follow up with him on exactly what the thing is, but it's a shout out to Ed Reed. Darren Peterson, who, by the way, is exactly 1 year younger than my older daughter, which, boy, did that make me feel old. But this made Will feel old. Darren Peterson had no idea who Ed Reed was.
1: That's disappointing because his brother is a star football player.
0: Well, and he said, I grew up a Bengals fan. I said, well, Ed Reed had a ton of picks against the Bengals. I can assure you that. But then, Wendy, I looked it up. This kid was 5 years old when Ed Reed played his last down for the Baltimore Ravens.
1: Well, I'm actually sort of kidding. It's fine. But I actually am very impressed with what I just learned that he's a Bengals fan from Northeast Ohio. And if I was raising a child in Northeast Ohio, I wouldn't let him be a Browns fan either.
0: Yeah.
1: I would definitely say, I would have said Steelers, but I'll go with Bengals. Bengals are a little harder to root for. The organization's, you know, the quality of the Steelers organization. Of course.
0: Brother, listen, the Bengals at least have had quarterbacks.
1: That's what I'm saying. Much prefer the Bengals organization than the Browns.
0: Oh, I thought you said the Bengals are harder to root for.
1: No, they're harder than the Steelers. I would say if I was raising my son in Northeast Ohio, I would push him away from the Browns towards the Steelers.
0: You raised your son to be a bandwagon hopper.
1: I didn't raise him that way. That's what he's choosing to do.
0: he's choosing the path of least resistance.
1: Yeah, but in his defense, he's had a Haaland jersey from Man City for years.
0: You know,
1: America's discovering Erling Haaland, you know. But anyway, I respect that he said, I'm not rooting for the Browns. I'm going to go with the Bengals. I respect that.
0: Well,
1: his brother,
0: Will,
1: in case you
0: Will
1: didn't
0: ran
1: know.
0: Some Raven stuff down his throat because he stopped down the film session and got on YouTube. It's like, you will see some Ed Reed highlights.
1: Well, Ed Reed's a good guy to study for a lot of different reasons. You know, his brother... Darren's brother, Daryl Jr. Do you know Daryl the second or Daryl Jr.? I'm not sure. Played at Wisconsin, an edge. Is that a lineman or is that a linebacker, an edge, McMahon?
0: Edge is it can be an outside linebacker, defensive end, pass rusher.
1: Anyway, he didn't get drafted, but signed with the Rams. He's on the Rams right now, LA Rams.
0: Yeah, there's a lot of, or at least a handful of NFL, NBA brother tandems. There's obviously the Tysons.
1: Right, this year.
0: And then I think it was, I think the Thunder's second round pick, I believe, has a brother who I might be mistaken.
1: All this year? All comes from this draft?
0: I'm pretty sure he does. Okay. I saw it on Instagram.
1: Jackson tells us his dad played basketball in Cincinnati, played college or high school basketball. What school did he go to, Jackson? I'm gonna make a further evaluation.
2: Western Hills High School.
1: Western Hills. Okay. All right. Well, we're excited for Summer League. That's where we're at. We've reached that stage of the offseason. Before we go, shout out to Kyle Lowry, who hangs him up after 20 seasons, signs with the Raptors for one day. The Raptors put out an awesome tribute video to him. They're going to retire number 7 appropriately. And We loved covering Kyle. Covered him with the Raptors and all those, you know, I saw him at the lowest of the low when they would, you know, couldn't get over the LeBron hump. And I saw him at the highest of the high, winning the championship with the Raptors. And one of the great guys to talk in the league. And I think he has a big time future in basketball, whether it's as a media commentator, which I think he'd be good at, or as a coach. And he talked about how Jay Wright, when he was at Villanova, was so influential on him, et cetera. So, and you know what, McMahon? Kyle is buddies with Bonteps.
0: I was going to say, kind of fitting that those two cantankerous personalities go out together.
1: they would connect.
0: Does Bonteps have a bright future in basketball after his career?
1: I'm sorry, we're out of time. Thank you so much to our producers, especially our guy Jackson. Thank you so much to McMahon. Thank you for listening and watching Hoop Collective. And I guess we should say thank you for all those years, Tim Bonteps. Thank you and good luck.
0: Ah, Tim Bonteps. We will miss the USWB. I think his voice cracked a little bit early on. This is an emotional time for him. We're excited for him, though. We'll only blame him for every loss the Hawks have from here forevermore. But I've got to say, we will miss the USWB. And good times, as the name says, we had them with him. Adios, Bonteps, and adios, amigos.

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0: Coming up on SportsCenter All Night. 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
16: There is no timetable. LeBron James does not appear to be in a rush. The last couple weeks has been a lot of family, friends, and golf for LeBron James. Over the last couple weeks, he spent time in the Ohio area, in Akron. He spent time with his close friends and family.
0: So close, yet so far.
17: The kick and the 1-2 pitch. He struck him out. 99 down the middle, and he's through 8 innings with no hits allowed.
0: Locking a fever battle of sparks in L.A.
18: Caitlin comes over. She gets it. Caitlin, right wing. Blow by all the way for two. 25-15 fever. Under two to go in the first. It's an 8-0 run.
0: Plus, an all-time great hangs up the spikes.
19: Right when I was about to get back, something else happens, and I feel like I'm plugging holes in a boat. And all the meanwhile, you know, just kind of looking at time, the game, how the game's played now. And, like, I think the writing kind of is on the wall.
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20: 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Baseball seeing some impressive performances on Wednesday. In San Francisco, Blue Jays visiting the Giants. Toronto starter Dylan Cease wasn't giving up anything.
10: The kick and the 1-2 pitch.
17: He struck him out. 99 down the middle, and he's through eight innings with no hits allowed. 7-0 Blue Jays onto the ninth.
20: He was dealing on the mound and getting run support as well.
10: Nobody out. The pitch to Vladimir Guerrero Jr. is hit well out to left center field. Looking back, Gilbert. That ball is gone. Line drive smash to straightaway center, and Vladimir Guerrero Jr. has hit his fifth home run of the season, a two-run shot to make it 9-0 Blue Jays.
20: Blue Jays taking a 10-0 lead to the bottom of the ninth. Last licks for the Giants. Never mind 10 runs. They were still looking for one hit.
10: Wind and the 1-1. And it's flipped out towards shallow center and down for a base hit. Off the handle, it looped into center, and Elliot Ramos breaks up the no-hitter to start the ninth inning. And now a very well-deserved applause and recognition, even by the road fans, for Dylan Cease, who was masterful today in 8+.
20: Sportsnet 590, the fan, Cease, 8+, striking out 11. 118 pitches, took the no-hitter to the ninth inning before giving up the leadoff single to Ramos. After the win, the 10-0 win for the Blue Jays. Cease spoke with Roger Sportsnet.
21: A phenomenal outing. I know you have to be disappointed. Take us through what's going on your mind when you stepped out on the mound for that ninth inning.
22: Not a whole lot, really. I was just in attack mode. Previous inning, we kind of planned out how we wanted to attack, and I just wanted to mix it up a little bit right there. I probably should have thrown a slider, but if I get that sinker a little more in, maybe it's good. I don't know. That's baseball, you know, but it's a good one.
21: It was a very, very good one. Dylan, listen, you're so humble. It seemed like you had everything working this afternoon. What about the game plan led you to the kind of success you had this afternoon?
22: I think I was just throwing strikes, really, you know, getting the ball in the zone. I feel like I commanded everything besides my changeup. So I think it was a really good mix, getting the ball where we needed to get it, and then just trusting and attacking.
21: You had a lot of first pitch strikes. I mean, you have to be pleased. And how much of a factor is that when you're just pitching the way you did this afternoon?
22: Yeah, it's the name of the game. It makes our lives way easier. You know, those outings where I only go five, it's because I'm 2-0 everybody. So really, I really have tried to focus on not beating myself, you know, and I think the first step with that is getting it in the zone early.
21: You had some terrific defensive plays behind you, Dylan, in that bottom of the eighth. What's going through your mind when you saw Dalton Varsho make that grab by the wall?
22: Yeah, I mean, that's usually a couple of those happen every no-hitter. You know, Erndog made the play up the middle of the previous inning. That wasn't easy. So, I try not to let myself get too carried away when I'm in like the fifth, sixth with no hitters, because it's just, you know, I mean, any little thing, it's a hit. So, you know, when you start seeing stuff like that, you're like, man, maybe it is my day today. So, I don't know. How many strikeouts did I have?
21: You had 11. Thank you very much. Right. That's pretty good. You said you're happy with that. Before I let you go, you signed on with this Blue Jays organization because you felt that they would take your game to the next level. As you made your final start in the unofficial first half of the season, what have you thought about your first half? How would you assess your performance?
22: I think it's been good. You know, I've had a lot of really good starts, and there's a couple starts, you know, I've had a handful that I'm really not happy with. Really, those starts, like I said, where I beat myself and I throw too many balls and all that, it's extremely frustrating. So, you know, at the end of the day, I mean, I'm going to the All-Star game. There's a lot of positives, but I think as a pitcher, I'm always kind of focusing on the areas of weakness that we can improve. But it's been a great first half. I've really enjoyed it. I love Toronto, so let's just keep it going.
20: Dylan Cease and the Blue Jays getting the shutout win over the Giants. Cease with his 11th consecutive start with at least 7 strikeouts, second longest in Blue Jays history, behind 13 straight starts with at least 7 strikeouts from Roger Clemens in 1997. Toronto getting an impressive outing from their starter. Likewise, the Pirates.
23: And the pitch. Ground ball, third base. Gonzalez up with it and on to first. And perfect baseball through 6 innings for Jared Jones. 18 up, 18 down.
20: Sports Radio 93.7. The Fan, perfect through 6. We will never know how he would fare the rest of the way. Jared Jones was pulled, having thrown 77 pitches through 6 innings. His manager, Don Kelly.
1: He knew, though. You know, coming off of surgery and him going five ups, I mean, we actually pushed him an extra inning there. He was throwing the ball so well. And that sucks, you know, for him and under normal circumstances, you know, perfect game. He'd continue to go coming off of surgery and everything. We just can't push him there. It's a tough one, man. And I think that we've talked about it before. Health is the most important thing. Winning the game and then personal accomplishments third, you know, and wanting guys to stay health is the number one thing with these guys, because we need Jared for the rest of the season throwing the ball like that, trying to push him right now when he's only had five ups to go. It just, there's no way.
20: He was perfect through six, does not see the seventh in a scoreless game. But the bullpen picked him up, right?
2: Barge swings and a fly ball hit well. Deep left center field. Reynolds on the run to the wall. That thing is out of here. The former Pirate comes back to Pittsburgh and launches one to the deepest part of the yard. It's 2-0 Braves as the stalemate is over.
20: 680 the Fan. Braves get that shot and wind up winning it 3-0 over the Pirates, who have their eighth shutout loss this season, tied for the third most in baseball. Atlanta with the win, snapping a three-game losing streak. They record their fifth shutout win this season. Braves, Pirates, that game didn't see a run scored until the eighth. Such was not the case between the Phillies and the Reds.
3: And the 1-1. Ellie shoots this the other way, deep to right field. Rincones turns, looks, it is gone! A two-run blast the other way for Ellie De La Cruz, and the Reds stretch the lead to 3-0-2. And Stewart goes the other way. Another deep fly ball. Again, Rincones back, out of room and gone! Second home run of the night for Sal Stewart. And now J.J. Bleda unloads. He hammers it way out of here to right. Back to back to back jacks for the Reds. Ellie, Sal, and J.J. all going out of here to right.
20: Big fourth inning for the Reds. 700 WLW. Kyle Schwarber adds his major league leading 32nd homer. But it's not good enough. Reds beat the Phillies 11-5. Sal Stewart with two homers. He now has 19. Second big league rookie with two multi-homer games this season. Reds hitting three consecutive in the fourth inning. Four homers total in that inning. Five homers for the game. Their most in the game this season. ESPN's Buster Olney.
4: The ballpark living up to its nickname, Great American Small Park, with the ball just flying out. You know, Sal Stewart, who's a National League All-Star in his rookie season, you know, hitting two out. His swings reminded me of when you see the Yankees, Aaron Judge, Stanton, driving the ball to right field because they know the dimensions are going to help him out and hit some home runs. So it was a home run display. I think the Phillies knew that the pitching matchup might be tough tonight with Chase Burns, National League All-Star in the mound for them. And so it was a high-scoring affair, as they like to say.
24: Buster, you mentioned Don Mattingly and the Phillies have turned things around under Mattingly. What does that future hold for him beyond this season?
4: I, you know, did a sit-down with him before the game, and I had not seen him answer that question or be asked that question before tonight because, of course, when he was hired – it was right after the Phillies had fired Rob Thompson. They offered the job to Alex Cora. Alex Cora says no. You know, Dave Dombrowski and Alex Cora are very tight. Dave Dombrowski, head of baseball operations for the Phillies. And they bring in Mattingly, and it was made very clear at that time he's an interim manager. Well, they basically won two-thirds of their games since that change was made. So I asked Don in their interview, hey, if the Phillies come to you and they want to talk about you remaining as manager beyond 2026, how would you feel about that? And he made no bones about it. He's like, yeah, I want to do that. And he said, it's up to Dave Dombrowski. But look, you bring in a manager in Philadelphia in a market like that, and you race toward the top of the National League East, and you're one of the big threats against the Dodgers. You do wonder if this has earned Don Mattingly at least another year. He's under contract for 2027.
20: Phillies have allowed 27 runs over their last three games. They're most over a three-game span since mid-April. Tigers, a 6-1 win over the Athletics. They are 20-12 since the start of June. Best record of the American League in that span. 7-1 in their last eight games. As for the A's, a season-long five-game losing streak. They're 1-9 in their last 10. Speaking of the Tigers and their pitching, Justin Verlander says he'll be retiring at the end of the season. He's a 3-time Cy Young winner. He's got a pair of World Series rings, an MVP, should be in Cooperstown sooner rather than later. At the age of 43, he's the oldest player in baseball. He's made just one start this season before he landed on the IL back in April with inflammation in his left hip. He was scheduled to return in late June, but that was delayed after he suffered a hamstring strain during a bullpen session. This fall, he'll be calling it a career.
5: Dealing with this injury, kind of, you know, it's been way more difficult than anticipated. I think last year was a season that kind of showed myself that I could be healthy. And so that was something I was really excited about coming into the season. I was like, okay, let me just put another healthy season under my belt and kind of build off the momentum from last year. And then that obviously got railroaded at the beginning of the season. And something that turned into a 2- or 3-week thing turned into a couple month long thing. And then right when I was about to get back, something else happens. And I feel like I'm plugging holes in a boat. And all the meanwhile, you know, just kind of looking at time, the game, how the game's played now, things that I have left to accomplish. And, like, I think the writing kind of was on the wall. That's, you know, 300 wins, 4,000 strikeouts, those are a few years away. Two maybe really good ones. And even that's, like, the way the game's played now, I think wins are just getting so much harder and harder to come by. Then I have to really sit down and kind of analyze, like I do everything, really. Analyze what's worth it and what's not. I love this game. I've said I want to play as long as I can. At the same time, it's like, okay, obviously I think next year, one of the things that come to mind is, is this going to be a hard season with the CBA up? You know, are we going to be delayed going into the season? I don't know. I certainly hope not. But everybody's saying we are. And that would just be like another hurdle to have to overcome. And along with the way the game's played now. And then I sit there and think about my family and spending time with them. And that's something that's been more and more on my mind as this season particularly has gone along. They were up here most of last month and, you know, had a great time with them. And spending more time with them kind of made me see the other side of things. And, you know, you kind of put it all together and really consider things. And I think I've been trending towards this conclusion for a little while. I think if you ask some of my teammates, I've probably started to mention things that I've never mentioned in my life. You know, I'm in a good place about it. I think, as you can tell, I've considered it quite a lot. I don't take this lightly, but I'm happy for the future, what it holds.
20: As for this season, the immediate future still intends to return, scheduled to throw a bullpen session prior to Thursday's game. He will make his 10th All-Star Game appearance next week. He was named a legend pick by Commissioner Rob Manfred on Wednesday. He mentioned his career totals in his 21 seasons, currently 266 regular season wins, strikeouts, 3,554. So 300 wins, 4,000 strikeouts, still off in the distance, as he mentioned. SportsCenter All Night, ESPN Radio, WNBA. We had a milestone Wednesday as the Lynx visited the Sun.
6: Miller lets it fly, but it does not matter. Minnesota, 22 bench points this quarter. And Cheryl Reeve officially passes Mike Tebow for 380 career regular season wins and sets the WNBA all-time record.
20: Saw it on USA Network. Lynx, an 86-80 win over the Sun, 380 career regular season wins, most by a head coach in W history.
7: I just wanted to win the game. It wasn't for me. I just don't think this way. I appreciate how much it meant to the players to celebrate the moment. You know, it's not lost on me how important, you know, so many players in that locker room, you know, on the staff and, you know, just talking with Chuck, our trainer, so many people that have been on this journey with me for so long, you know, and even the new ones, like I told them, I mean, just to share it with them, it was incredibly meaningful. You know, it's a moment in time, you know, it's one of those things, but to do it with people that you really, really care about, you know, will give anything, you know, for the team to be successful. And I have a great appreciation for all of them.
20: Lynx getting the win over Connecticut on Wednesday. Meanwhile, a group of 11 Republican lawmakers sending a letter to WNBA Commissioner Kathy Engelbert Wednesday saying the association needs to take accountability for multiple attacks against Indiana's Caitlin Clark. The lawmakers say they're concerned by reports that attacks against Clark may be racially motivated. Clark back on the court Wednesday against L.A.
8: Really disappointing loss for the Sparks to the Storm. Caitlin Clark with her first three-point make tonight.
20: She finished with 9 points. Fever losing to the Sparks, 106-92. L.A. outscoring the Fever 60-38 in the paint. Neka Agumake, team high, 24 points in the win for L.A. Mersey, Ferry crosses to the semis. That's next. SportsCenter All Night continues. It's ESPN Radio.
9: Did you name yourself that? 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Pretty boy. 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Are you kidding me?
11: We are back, baby.
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35: Hey, it's Evan Cohen. Coming up Thursday, Nikola Jokic has opted to wait until next summer to sign an extension with the Nuggets. I'll tell you how concerned Denver fans should be about that. 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
1: 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Wimbledon Wednesday, the last American man is bounced in the quarterfinals. Taylor Fritz bowing out in straight sets to the two seed, Alexander Zverev, who gets his third consecutive major semifinal appearance. First at Wimbledon, fifth active man to reach the semis in all four majors. His matchup in the semis, probably the best storyline of the tournament.
2: Three match points.
3: Yes.
2: Oh, what days these are for Arthur Ferry.
3: Three sets to nose, 6-4, 7-6.
2: The wild card, 6-0. The British wild card in the semi-finals of Wimbledon. Extraordinary. Flavio Cavoli, well beaten, gracious at the net. And Arthur Ferry, who grew up so close to centre court, now seems to own it.
1: Arthur Ferry, qualifier. Fifth British man to reach the Wimbledon semifinals in the Open era. Last to do it was Andy Murray seven times. Ferry advancing in straight sets on Wednesday. Fourth men's wild card in the Open era to reach a major semi. First player ranked outside the top 100 to make a Wimbledon semifinals since Goran Ivanišević won the title in 2001. Ferry grew up a stone's throw from Wimbledon and now playing in the semis. Coverage continues on ESPN. Right now, SportsCenter All Night. How about the comeback we saw in Atlanta?
4: They score again. This is impossible to score three times in that amount of time. And I have to throw all my notes out the window.
5: Duka is still the master of orchestra of that team. What a game. Can never come them out.
6: What a performance from the defending champions in the end.
7: Somehow keeps rolling back the clock.
5: How could I have been so wrong?
4: It was unbelievable to me what it looked like.
5: But Messi is still at the top of the top.
1: Tom Brady taking to social media, quote, yeah, so that might top 28-3. Messi in Argentina with that improbable comeback, staying alive in the World Cup this week. And now we are down to eight. Quarterfinal action getting underway Thursday. France and Morocco first up. ESPN analyst Frank LaBeouf, Shaka Hislop, Julian Lawrence.
8: Two Frenchmen on the panel. Let's start with France against Morocco then. How scared are you?
5: I'm not scared, but I have respect for a Moroccan team. I think they're much better than 4 years ago when they played against the semi-final. Overall, I think France are better,
8: right?
5: But you have to be at 100%. Otherwise, you can be very, very surprised.
8: Jules?
9: Yeah, it's that French front four. Incredible attacking flair, attacking talent. Olise, Dembele, probably doing this game, I think, and Mbappe up front in the form of their lives together. So I think it'd be very difficult for Morocco to contain them. As simple as that, and I see France scoring more goals than Morocco, you know.
8: What about England against Norway, Shaq? That's harder to call, isn't it?
10: It sure is that. Listen, I think Norway have surprised everybody in this tournament. We know they had the pieces where we wanted to see them put it together. They did that in Nyland in goal and Erling Haaland up at the other end. They can keep them out, and we know Erling Haaland can certainly score them. They are not to be taken at all lightly. England get here by virtue of what I feel has been their best performance away in Mexico. Again, that they had every reason to lose, yet they ground out a performance that and showed a character that I'm not sure I've seen an England team do before. I make England's favourite for this, but again, it is not going
8: so
10: to
8: England
10: be
8: So England are your pick?
10: Against Norway, yes.
8: Okay, good. I'm just checking.
10: That's what I just finished up saying.
8: Well, you said they were favourites, but that doesn't necessarily mean
10: that's my pick, Dan, yes.
8: Right, okay.
9: England, for me, I know the pressure would be on England because for Norway now, quarterfinals was probably the objective at the start of the tournament. They've got nothing to lose really anymore. But I think England are better overall in every line, pretty much. Even up front, I still think Kane is better than Haaland. And I just think that this England team now, especially after the epic win against Mexico, will have the edge.
8: In the other semi-finals, in other quarterfinals, I think it's fair to say that Argentina are the favourites along with Spain. Out of those two games, which is the most likely to see an upset?
5: I go for that Argentina-Switzerland. I don't see Spain having trouble that much against Belgium, with all due respect to Belgium, because Spain are, for me, the favourites, well, one of the favourites of the World Cup. Argentina, it can be an upset. I think the Swiss can trouble them, and then they didn't show consistency that I was talking about, the Viking. So I go for Switzerland in that game.
10: I agree. I do think both Spain and Argentina go through, but I think if there's an upset to come from one of those, it's Argentina-Switzerland. Argentina haven't been tested, certainly not in this way. I'm not at all convinced by Belgium on the other side of that question.
9: Yeah, I agree with Spain. We're going to beat Belgium, and I think Switzerland will give some problem to Argentina, who will still win eventually, but yeah, I will go for that.
11: France are the favourites still as we reach the final eight of the World Cup. We
5: That's only fair.
11: Some incredible matches so far, and we expect even more as this tournament continues.
1: And it continues on Thursday with the first of the quarterfinals, Morocco and France. Morocco will be without star forward Ismaël Sebaïri. He was replaced 22 minutes into Morocco's 3-0 round of 16 win over Canada on Saturday in Houston. He's had testing done and analysis over the last few days to figure out the extent of the hamstring injury. The team says it appears to have shown the strain is not too severe to keep him out of the entire competition. World Cup update brought to you by Gusto. 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Well, straight ahead, what is the future for LeBron? SportsCenter All Night continues. It's ESPN Radio.
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0: win. Cheryl Reeve picking up NBA coaching record 380th win. Arthur Ferry advances to the semifinals at Wimbledon. Qualifier, who grew up near Wimbledon, is now in the semis. Some pretty impressive pitching performances in Major League Baseball Wednesday.
1: Public address announcer Guy Junker just announced Mason Montgomery on the mound, and this crowd greeted that announcement with a cascade of boos. They're still not happy because Jared Jones was pitching a perfect game through six innings.
0: Tossed six innings of perfect baseball, 77 pitches, but as you heard, removed from the game. Sports Radio 93.7, The Fan. Braves go on to beat the Pirates 3-0. Jones, second perfect game bid of at least six innings by a Pirates pitcher this season. Paul Skeens did it back in April. Meanwhile, Blue Jays shut out the Giants 10-0. Dylan Cease went eight innings, eight plus of no-hit ball. Took the no-hitter to the ninth inning, gave up a leadoff single to Elia Ramos. Finished with 118 pitches thrown.
2: Yeah, I think, I mean, especially with going into the break and extra rest and all that, I kept saying whatever it takes, you know. So I guess in my mind I thought maybe 130 at that point was what it was looking like.
0: He's heading towards 130, but 118 was the number when he lost the no-hitter. 11th consecutive start with at least seven strikeouts. Blue Jays do get the win, but pitchers getting pulled. Dylan Cease could have gone farther, whereas Jones was pulled after 77 pitches. The ESPN insider Buster Olney.
3: There's no question about it. The other day when Yuri Perez, 23 years old, you know, had that opportunity, seven perfect innings for the Marlins, and I'm watching it play out, I'm like, there's no chance he's going to finish. Because in this era, they do absolutely adhere to the script, to the pitch counts, and there was no chance he was going to finish this game, with the one possible outlier being the veteran starter who's already gotten paid, right? Mm-hmm. It has a relationship with the manager, and Dylan Cease fell into that category. You know, and I think that's part of the reason why he had an opportunity to push his pitch count today, because he's gotten paid. And John Schneider, the Blue Jays manager, is going to give him that opportunity. But it's very rare in baseball now that the manager has the starch to be able to do that. You know, gone are the days when a manager can tell Johan Santana, yeah, go ahead and try to throw 130 pitches while you're completing a no-hitter.
4: Buster, is this because it's the front office's decision, or are these managers that are making these decisions?
3: Without a doubt, it's the managers who are executing the decision, but the decision's made in the front office, which is funny because I can remember Billy Beane, of course, who he's one of the godfathers of Moneyball and in modern day analytics. He told me a story about how his front office came to him, and I want to say this about 2007, 2008, and they were prescribing 180 inning limits for pitchers in the minor leagues. And his response was, well, what's that based on? What's the science? Why 180? Why not 178? Why not 182? He was pushing them what is it one size fits all? Because we know these guys are different. And I really think it comes down to this. You know this, if someone doesn't pitch, they're not going to get hurt.
4: Yeah.
3: And so I think that teams are sort of going to that default. You know what? 90 sounds good, so idiots like Buster won't criticize me if my guy goes down with Tommy John.
0: Speaking of strong outings, Padres starter Michael King with his fifth start of the season with at least six innings and either one or zero runs allowed. Padres beat the Diamondbacks 10-4, the 10 runs being a season high. Dodgers, Rockies, much closer. 3-3 game in the eighth.
5: The 3-2 pitch. That swings, base hit, center field. Edmund scores. Dodgers take the lead. For Mookie Betts, that is the 32nd go-ahead run batted in the eighth inning or later.
0: First go-ahead hit in the seventh inning or later this season, though. That go-ahead hit capping a nine-pitch at-bat, AM 570 LA Sports. Dodgers a 4-3 win over the Rockies. Dodgers taking 2 of 3. Rockies haven't won a series at Dodger Stadium in 5 years, since August of 2021. Dodgers with their 20th series win this season. Yankees have been struggling of late.
5: Cole looks back at second. And the pitch is driven in the air, deep toward right center. Over on the right is Schumann, looking up at the wall. It's off the bottom of the wall and ricochets away for extra bases. Rounding third, scoring Fortes. Stopping a third is Diaz. At second with a double is Jonathan Aranda.
0: 620 WDAE Rays, a 3-0 shutout of the Yankees. Good news for New York. They only struck out 11.

0: 11 times in this game, snapping a streak of back-to-back 17 strikeout games. Yankees' 20th straight game with five runs or fewer, the team's longest streak since 1991. Nationals pulling away from the Astros.
1: Now the pitch, swing by Garcia, drive in the air to deep right center field. It's way back. It's going, going. It's gone. Goodbye. Luis Garcia Jr. has done it again. Unbelievable.
0: Home run number 20 drove in three of the eight runs the Nationals scored. Washington an 8-2 win over the Astros. Nationals Radio Network. Sports Center all night, ESPN Radio. We learned on Wednesday, Justin Verlander, 21 seasons in Major League Baseball. This will be the last.
2: Verlander, one strike away from 3,500 lifetime. He throws. He struck him out swinging. Fastball on the outside at 95. A milestone achievement for Justin Verlander.
3: One of the most decorated pitchers of his generation, right-hander Justin Verlander announced that 2026 will be his final Major League season.
4: 2-2 the count, the pitch to Hafner, and he waves at it, 99-mile-an-hour fastball. And Verlander has his first Major League strikeout.
3: After being taken second overall by the Tigers in the 2004 draft, Verlander took home Rookie of the Year honors in 2006. He and Don Newcomb are the only players to be named the league's top rookie, MVP, and Cy Young in their careers.
5: Short toss to Cabrera, and Justin Verlander turns in a gem. An absolute gem here at Comerica Park.
3: Verlander took home his first of three Cy Young Awards while still with the Tigers in 2011. That same season, he was named American League MVP, joining Clayton Kershaw and Shohei Ohtani as the only pitchers to win the award since 1993.
6: Here's a 1-2.
7: Swing and a miss. Gardner goes down. That's 14 strikeouts for Verlander.
8: He's not getting older. He's getting better.
3: Verlander won two more Cy Youngs while with the Astros in 2019 and 2022. He's one of 11 to win the award at least three times and one of nine to win it with multiple teams.
9: And that'll do it. The Houston Astros have won the World Series. And they celebrate their second title in the last six seasons.
3: While in Houston, Verlander was part of two World Series champion teams. He has more strikeouts than any other pitcher in postseason history and ranks second in wins and innings pitched.
7: Swing and a miss, got him on a high fastball. And Justin Verlander with his 300th strikeout of the season.
3: Verlander will finish his career top 10 all-time in strikeouts in the regular season. And he's one of five pitchers with at least five seasons of 250 strikeouts.
7: And that is the ball game. A no-hitter, Justin Verlander, the third of his career. How about Justin Verlander?
0: Justin Verlander calling it a career after 21 seasons, trying to get back from his recent injuries. He's had setbacks, as he still intends to get back this season as well. The ESPN Radio ESPYs auction is back for the first time since 2020. 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Once-in-a-lifetime sports and entertainment experiences are up for bid, including a chance to announce an official NFL draft pick at the 2027 NFL Draft in Washington. A couple of passes to the sold-out Star Wars celebration honoring the 50th anniversary of Star Wars, A New Hope, and VIP access to ESPN shows like NFL Live, SportsCenter, First Take, The Rich Eisen Show, and much more. 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Tune into the 2026 ESPYs, July 15th, 8 p.m. Eastern, ABC, and the ESPN app. Right now, SportsCenter all night, Mark Cuban accusing the Dallas Mavericks, their governor, of freezing the team's former majority owner out of business opportunities. It's making the accusation against current governor Patrick Dumont. The Dallas Morning News reporting that Cuban alleges adversarial business practices in his bid to move the team about 10 miles north of downtown to the former site of a Dallas mall. Cuban sold his majority stake in 2023, but said he had an agreement to continue running basketball operations, but that Dumont gave former GM Nico Harrison full control of the basketball side. Harrison, of course, wound up being fired in November after the slow start to the season. Where will LeBron James be this season?
6: Once again, the NBA world waiting with bated breath for LeBron James to make up his mind and cast his lot with some NBA team.
10: LeBron James wants to be in a competing environment. He wants to play meaningful basketball.
11: If he was here, I'd say this is your best chance to win. You can win here in Philadelphia.
12: This is one of the more fascinating NBA free agencies we've ever seen because LeBron's asking price is so low and his impact could be so high, which enables so many different teams to give themselves a chance.
0: So many teams in play. Bob Myers, the former Warriors exec, making an appearance Wednesday on an episode of Game Over, a podcast with Max Kellerman and Rich Paul, the CEO of Clutch Sports, who famously represents LeBron James.
11: If he was here, I'd say, I honestly believe this is your best chance to win. You have to decide all the other things that are equally important because it's his life, right? He has to play. He has to face the scrutiny of his decision that'll have people say you should have done this or should have done that. They'll criticize him for whatever, which is his life. So he's been through all that. What I would just say is if it's about winning, let's talk about this team because you can win here in Philadelphia.
0: ESPN insider Brian Windhorst.
12: Bob Myers was obviously a teammate of ours at ESPN for a couple of years. I spent a lot of time with him. He's very smart. He knows that right now LeBron is not taking meetings with these teams that are pitching him. So this was Bob Myers' attempt to pitch directly to LeBron James. You know, in 2010, the meetings came in private and office building. In 2026, they come via podcast. Welcome to the modern era. And look, you don't think podcasts are important in LeBron's world? J.J. Redick did a podcast with LeBron and ended up as head coach of the Lakers. So podcasts can get things done. Bob Myers is very well aware of that. He was speaking to an audience of one, and he got his message across. I don't think any of it was anything LeBron didn't know, but Bob taking the time out was his way of trying to get LeBron to pay attention to the 76ers.
0: And when the dust settles, where is LeBron? ESPN analyst Sinead Ogwumike and Monica McNutt.
13: When I look at where LeBron would take his talents next, I'm thinking of where he's going to have the least mileage in terms of games played and experience and the most youth around him that he can help move forward. And I know folks will debate on what role he wants to have in his next stop. But I think Cleveland, I personally am a big fan of the full circle moment of it all, the storybook of it all. I think Donovan Mitchell is one of the better options in terms of superstars that are in their prime still that he could be paired with.
14: To me, this is it, the lineup here, because when I bring out my Rich Paul, you know, white board.
13: Okay.
14: I put up this starting lineup and I'm like, this is plug and play. I know you like that, Wendy. For LeBron James, you have a point guard in James Harden who has completely moved, or at least he should at this point, to straight up facilitator knocking down open shots. You have Donovan Mitchell who's locked in for the long term. And when we talk about his tenure, he has been a four-time All-Star, three-time All-NBA when he's worn a Cleveland Cavaliers uniform, averaging 27 points per game. He's one of the top best players in the league. Evan Mobley, a DPOY, and Jared Allen, who people sleep on the fact that he's two-way. He was once an All-Star, but you know, like, he's the type of guy that in the playoffs can provide a necessary oomph.
15: That works.
14: Especially in the front court. So when I look at the field and starting fives in Cleveland, and I'm LeBron James and I love being at home, getting that home cooking, I might see like, oh, I can just insert myself at the three. We can play small ball with me at the four. We can go super big and play with me at the three. There are options here that might actually really work.
13: I love what you did there, because the shortcoming, guys, as we've seen the last couple seasons for the Cavs, has been being able to show up in the playoffs. This year, yes, Donovan Mitchell and James Harden are able to achieve something by getting to the Eastern Conference Finals. If LeBron is healthy, and that's been an if at this point in his career, but if he's healthy, he could be the confidence that they might need.
0: And what about those offers that might be out there? ESPN insider Shams Charania.
16: And a LeBron James, Rich Paul, they're continuing to sift through the leading contenders, the different options, the different teams that have been pitching Rich Paul over the last week since LeBron James informed the Lakers that he's going to be moving on elsewhere. That includes Golden State, Cleveland, Miami, Philadelphia, Minnesota. What we do know, though, is LeBron James wants to be in a competitive, competing environment. He wants to play meaningful basketball. But as far as the timeline, there is no timetable. LeBron James does not appear to be in a rush. The last couple weeks has been a lot of family, friends, and golf for LeBron James. Over the last couple weeks, he spent time in the Ohio area, in Akron. He spent time with his close friends and family. That includes Brandon Weems, his close friend, longtime childhood friend, who is now a leading executive with the Cleveland Cavaliers under president of basketball operations, Kobe Altman.
0: Cavs Heat in the mix. There's some poetry to those potential landing spots. How do we like the potential fit in Philly? ESPN insider Brian Windhorst.
12: Well, I like LeBron's fit everywhere because I've watched him play with hundreds of teammates everywhere he's gone, all across the basketball landscape, and he's pretty much been great in all the spots. He's played in the Olympics with Allen Iverson and in the Olympics with Steph Curry. He's played center and point guard in the same game with the Lakers a couple of months ago. He can fit with any team. I'm not worried about the fit. I think what you would say is LeBron going to Philadelphia would feel awkward at first. In fact, LeBron going anywhere other than Miami or Cleveland right now would feel awkward, but that doesn't mean that it couldn't happen. But I have very little worries about fit with LeBron.
0: LeBron James in free agency with decision to make. College football back in the spotlight. SportsCenter All Night continues. It's ESPN Radio.
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1: 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Scrutiny is increasing on NIL agreements in college. The clearinghouse that those deals go through says it has rejected nearly $90 million in NIL deals since its inception a year ago, the group releasing a report on Wednesday. Meanwhile, the NCAA is sending a letter of inquiry to Cincinnati, centering on former quarterback Brendan Sorsby's time there. Sorsby, of course, ruled permanently ineligible by the NCAA this spring after admitting to placing thousands of sports bets over the past 4 years, including his two seasons with Cincinnati before transferring to Texas Tech this offseason. ESPN's Heather Dinich.
2: I think the biggest thing was just the initial shock of the fact that the NCAA could not enforce its own rule about gambling. That was a new low. And of all of the things that people disagree on throughout college athletics, it seemed to be from coast to coast, there was a universal response to that. And it was, this can't be right. But I think one of the things that came out of it, though, is what the Big Ten and the SEC have been talking about all spring at their meetings that I attended, which was, is there a way that we as conferences can find ways to create and enforce rules? Because right now, college athletics is ungovernable. Because anytime the NCAA tries to make a rule, somebody turns around and sues them.
1: As for Cincinnati, their officials declined to comment on the matter at Big 12 Media Days in Texas on Wednesday. 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This was SportsCenter presented by Gusto. Back to baseball. Angels rout the Rangers 13-1, 12-run victory, their largest since beating the Rockies 25-1 in June of 2023, Rangers' largest loss and the most runs allowed this season. Mets a 6-2 win over the Royals. Mets have won 3 of 4 following their three-game losing streak.
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0: Number 5.
1: When you're working on a possible no-hit bid, as Dylan Cease was for Toronto in the 8th inning, you need your defense to have your back. 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
4: And the 1-0 is hit in the air out to center field, racing back. Varsho onto the warning track, makes the grab as he crashes into the wall. What a play by Dalton Varsho. And we're still going now with one out in the 8th. A big defensive play from the Blue Jays center fielder.
0: Number 4.
1: Braves were on the wrong side of a perfect game bid until they broke that up in the 7th. Then took control of the game in the 8th. 680 The Fan.
5: Bart swings at a fly ball in well. Deep left center field. Reynolds on the run to the wall. That thing is out of here. The former Pirate comes back to Pittsburgh and launches one to the deepest part of the yard. It's 2-0 Braves as the stalemate is over.
0: Number 3.
1: The team that leads all of baseball in runs scored? That would be Washington. Nationals Radio Network.
6: Now the pitch, swing by Garcia, drive in the air to deep right center field. It's way back. It's going, going. It's gone. Goodbye. Luis Garcia Jr. has done it again. Unbelievable.
0: Number 2.
1: 26-year-old Alex Roden was called back up to the Twins on Tuesday. Wednesday saw his first big league action of the year. Treasure Island Baseball Network.
7: Here's the pitch. Swung on and hit high in the air. Deep right field for Roden. That ball is off the wall, and the Twins will win it on an Allen Roden double to right. The Twins walk off the Guardians. 6-5, your final score. The Twins are mobbing Roden in right center field.
0: Number 1.
1: Cardinals avoid a sweep, and Alec Burleson matches the longest shot of his career. Cardinals Radio Network.
8: Here it is for Burleson. A swing and a long one. Right field. That ball is long gone. Burleson, a two-run shot off a lefty, Jared Koenig. The Cardinals have extended their lead to 5-0. He hit that ball so hard it couldn't go foul.
1: 443 feet, in fact. matching the longest homer of his career. He's hit 63 of them in his career. Cubs, a 9-7 win over the Orioles. 9 combined homers, tying the most in a 9-inning game this season. All of those instances involve the Cubs. Pete Crow Armstrong hitting his 21st. Marlins, a 2-0 shutout of the Mariners. Marlins have won 15 of their last 17 home games. Best 17-game home streak since 2003. They went on to win the World Series. Red Sox, a 5-0 shutout of the White Sox for their 5th straight win. Well, speaking of putting up zeros, that's next. SportsCenter All Night continues. It's ESPN Radio.
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0: Coming up on SportsCenter All Night. Count down the days until the king picks his court.
24: There is no timetable. LeBron James does not appear to be in a rush. The last couple weeks has been a lot of family, friends, and golf for LeBron James. Over the last couple weeks, he spent time in the Ohio area, in Akron. He spent time with his close friends and family.
0: So close, yet so far.
25: The kick and the 1-2 pitch.
2: He struck him out. 99 down the middle, and he's through eight innings with no hits allowed.
0: Larkin, a fever battle of sparks in L.A.
3: Caitlin comes over. She gets it. Caitlin, right wing. Blow by all the way for two. 25-15, Fever under two to go in the first. It's an 8-0 run.
0: Plus, an all-time great hangs up the spikes.
4: Right when I was about to get back, something else happens, and I feel like I'm plugging holes in a boat. And all the meanwhile, you know, just kind of looking at time, the game, how the game's played now. And, like, I think the writing kind of was on the wall.
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1: 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Baseball seeing some impressive performances on Wednesday in San Francisco. Blue Jays visiting the Giants. Toronto starter Dylan Cease wasn't giving up anything.
2: The kick and the 1-2 pitch. He struck him out. 99 down the middle, and he's through eight innings with no hits allowed. 7-0 Blue Jays onto the ninth.
1: He was dealing on the mound and getting run support as well.
2: Nobody out. The pitch to Vladimir Guerrero Jr. is hit well out to left center field. Looking back, Gilbert. That ball is gone. Line drive smash to straightaway center, and Vladimir Guerrero Jr. has hit his fifth home run of the season, a two-run shot to make it 9-0 Blue Jays.
1: Blue Jays taking a 10-0 lead to the bottom of the ninth. Last licks for the Giants. Never mind 10 runs. They were still looking for one hit.
2: Wind and the 1-1. And it's flipped out towards shallow center and down for a base hit. Off the handle, it looped into center, and Elliot Ramos breaks up the no-hitter to start the ninth inning. And now a very well-deserved applause and recognition, even by the road fans, for Dylan Cease, who was masterful today in 8+.
1: Sportsnet 590, the fan, Cease, 8+, striking out 11. 118 pitches, took the no-hitter to the ninth inning before giving up the leadoff single to Ramos after the win. The 10-0 win for the Blue Jays. Cease spoke with Roger Sportsnet.
5: A phenomenal outing. I know you have to be disappointed. Take us through what's going on your mind when you stepped out on the mound for that ninth inning.
6: Not a whole lot, really. I was just in attack mode. Previous inning, we kind of planned out how we wanted to attack, and I just wanted to mix it up a little bit right there. I probably should have thrown a slider, but if I get that sinker a little more in, maybe it's good. I don't know. That's baseball, you know, but it's a good one.
5: It was a very, very good one. Dylan, listen, you're so humble. It seemed like you had everything working this afternoon. What about the game plan led you to the kind of success you had this afternoon?
6: I think I was just throwing strikes, really, you know, getting the ball in the zone. I felt like I commanded everything besides my changeup. So I think it was a really good mix, getting the ball where we needed to get it, and then just trusting and attacking.
5: You had a lot of first pitch strikes. I mean, you have to be pleased. And how much of a factor is that when you're just pitching the way you did this afternoon?
6: Yeah, it's the name of the game. It makes our lives way easier. You know, those outings where I only go five, it's because I'm 2-0 everybody. So really, I just I really have tried to focus on not beating myself, you know, and I think the first step with that is getting it in the zone early.
5: You had some terrific defensive plays behind you, Dylan, in that bottom of the eighth. What's going through your mind when you saw Dalton Varsho make that grab by the wall?
6: Yeah, I mean, that's usually a couple of those happen every no-hitter. You know, Erndog made the play up the middle of the previous inning. That wasn't easy. So, you know, I try not to let myself get too carried away when I'm in like the fifth, sixth with no hitters, because it's just, you know, I mean, any little thing, it's a hit. So, you know, when you start seeing stuff like that, you're like, man, maybe it is my day today. So, I don't know. How many strikeouts did I have?
5: You had 11. Thank you very much. All right. That's pretty good. You said you're happy with that. Before I let you go, you signed on with this Blue Jays organization because you felt that they would take your game to the next level. As you made your final start in the unofficial first half of the season, what have you thought about your first half? How would you assess your performance?
6: I think it's been good. You know, I've had a lot of really good starts, and there's a couple starts, you know, I've had a handful that I'm really not happy with. Really, those starts, like I said, where I beat myself and I throw too many balls and all that, it's extremely frustrating. So, you know, at the end of the day, I mean, I'm going to the All-Star game. There's a lot of positives, but I think as a pitcher, I'm always kind of focusing on the areas of weakness that we can improve. But it's been a great first half. I've really enjoyed it. I love Toronto, so let's just keep it going.
1: Dylan Cease and the Blue Jays getting the shutout win over the Giants. Cease with his 11th consecutive start with at least 7 strikeouts, second longest in Blue Jays history, behind 13 straight starts with at least 7 strikeouts from Roger Clemens in 1997. Toronto getting an impressive outing from their starter. Likewise, the Pirates.
7: And the pitch. Ground ball, third base. Gonzalez up with it and on to first. And perfect baseball through 6 innings for Jared Jones. 18 up, 18 down.
1: Sports Radio 93.7. The Fan, perfect through 6. We will never know how he would fare the rest of the way. Jared Jones was pulled, having thrown 77 pitches through 6 innings. His manager, Don Kelly.
8: He knew, though. Coming off of surgery and him going 5 ups, I mean, we actually pushed him an extra inning there. He was throwing the ball so well. And that sucks, you know, for him and under normal circumstances. You know, perfect game, he'd continue to go. Coming off of surgery and everything, we just can't push him there. It's a tough one, man, and I think that we've talked about it before. Health is the most important thing. Winning the game and then personal accomplishments third, and wanting guys to stay health is the number one thing with these guys, because we need Jared for the rest of the season throwing the ball like that. Trying to push him right now when he's only had 5 ups to go, there's no way.
1: He was perfect through 6, does not see the 7th in a scoreless game. But the bullpen picked him up, right?
9: Barge swings and a fly ball hit well. Deep left center field. Reynolds on the run to the wall. That thing is out of here. The former Pirate comes back to Pittsburgh and launches one to the deepest part of the yard. It's 2-0 Braves as the stalemate is over.
1: 680 the Fan. Braves get that shot and wind up winning it 3-0 over the Pirates, who have their 8th shutout loss this season, tied for the 3rd most in baseball. Atlanta with the win, snapping a 3-game losing streak. They record their 5th shutout win this season. Braves, Pirates, that game didn't see a run scored until the 8th. Such was not the case between the Phillies and the Reds.
10: And the 1-1. Ellie shoots this the other way, deep to right field. Rincones turns, looks, it is gone! A 2-run blast the other way for Ellie De La Cruz, and the Reds stretch the lead to 3. 0-2. And Stewart goes the other way. Another deep fly ball. Again, Rincones back, out of room and gone! Second home run of the night for Sal Stewart. And now J.J. Bleda unloads. He hammers it way out of here to right. Back to back to back jacks for the Reds. Ellie, Sal, and J.J. all going out of here to right.
1: Big 4th inning for the Reds. 700 WLW. Kyle Schwarber adds his major league leading 32nd homer. But it's not good enough. Reds beat the Phillies 11-5. Sal Stewart with 2 homers. He now has 19. Second big league rookie with 2 multi-homer games this season. Reds hitting 3 consecutive in the 4th inning. 4 homers total in that inning. 5 homers for the game. Their most in the game this season. ESPN's Buster Olney.
11: The ballpark living up to its nickname, Great American Small Park, with the ball just flying out. You know, Sal Stewart, who's a National League All-Star in his rookie season, you know, hitting 2 out. His swings reminded me of when you see the Yankees, Aaron Judge, Stanton, driving the ball to right field because they know the dimensions are going to help him out and hit some home runs. So it was a home run display. I think the Phillies knew that the pitching matchup might be tough tonight with Chase Burns, National League All-Star in the mound for them. And so it was a high-scoring affair, as they like to say.
25: Buster, you mentioned Don Mattingly and the Phillies have turned things around under Mattingly. What does that future hold for him beyond this season?
11: I did a sit-down with him before the game, and I had not seen him answer that question or be asked that question before tonight because, of course, when he was hired – it was right after the Phillies had fired Rob Thompson. They offered the job to Alex Cora. Alex Cora says no. You know, Dave Dombrowski and Alex Cora are very tight. Dave Dombrowski, head of baseball operations for the Phillies. And they bring in Mattingly, and it was made very clear at that time he's an interim manager. Well, they basically won 2/3 of their games since that change was made. So I asked Don in their interview, hey, if the Phillies come to you and they want to talk about you remaining as manager beyond 2026, how would you feel about that? And he made no bones about it. He's like, yeah, I want to do that. And he said, it's up to Dave Dombrowski. But look, you bring in a manager in Philadelphia in a market like that, and you race toward the top of the National League East, and you're one of the big threats against the Dodgers, you do wonder if this has earned Don Mattingly at least another year. He's under contract for 2027.
1: Phillies have allowed 27 runs over their last three games. They're most over a three-game span since mid-April. Tigers, a 6-1 win over the Athletics. They are 20-12 since the start of June. Best record of the American League in that span. 7-1 in their last eight games. As for the A's, a season-long five-game losing streak. They're 1-9 in their last 10. Speaking of the Tigers and their pitching, Justin Verlander says he'll be retiring at the end of the season. He's a three-time Cy Young winner. He's got a pair of World Series rings, an MVP, should be in Cooperstown sooner rather than later. At the age of 43, he's the oldest player in baseball. He's made just one start this season before he landed on the IL back in April with inflammation in his left hip. He was scheduled to return in late June, but that was delayed after he suffered a hamstring strain during a bullpen session. This fall, he'll be calling it a career.
12: Dealing with this injury kind of, you know, it's been way more difficult than anticipated. I think last year was a season that kind of showed myself that I could be healthy. And so that was something I was really excited about coming into the season. I was like, okay, let me just put another healthy season under my belt and kind of build off the momentum from last year. And then that obviously got railroaded at the beginning of the season. And something that turned into a 2 or 3 week thing turned into a couple month long thing. And then right when I was about to get back, something else happens. And I feel like I'm plugging holes in a boat. And all the meanwhile, you know, just kind of looking at time, the game, how the game's played now, things that I have left to accomplish. And like, I think the writing kind of was on the wall. As you know, 300 wins, 4,000 strikeouts, those are a few years away, to maybe really good ones. And even that's like the way the game's played now, I think wins are just getting so much harder and harder to come by. Then I have to really sit down and kind of analyze, like I do everything really, analyze what's worth it and what's not. I love this game. I've said I want to play as long as I can. At the same time, it's like, okay, obviously I think next year, one of the things that come to mind is this going to be a hard season with the CBA up? You know, are we going to be delayed going into the season? I don't know. I certainly hope not. But everybody's saying we are, and that would just be like another hurdle to have to overcome. And along with the way the game's played now, and then I sit there and think about my family and spending time with them. And that's something that's been more and more on my mind as this season particularly has gone along. They were up here most of last month and, you know, had a great time with them, and spending more time with them kind of made me see the other side of things. And, you know, you kind of put it all together and really consider things. And I think I've been trending towards this conclusion for a little while. I think if you ask some of my teammates, I've probably started to mention things that I've never mentioned in my life. You know, I'm in a good place about it. I think, as you can tell, I've considered it quite a lot. I don't take this lightly, but I'm happy for the future, what it holds.
1: As for this season, the immediate future still intends to return, scheduled to throw a bullpen session prior to Thursday's game. He will make his 10th All-Star Game appearance next week. He was named a legend pick by Commissioner Rob Manfred on Wednesday. He mentioned his career totals in his 21 seasons, currently 266 regular season wins, strikeouts, 3,554. So 300 wins, 4,000 strikeouts, still off in the distance, as he mentioned. SportsCenter All Night, ESPN Radio, WNBA. We had a milestone Wednesday as the Lynx visited the Sun.
21: Miller lets it fly, but it does not matter. Minnesota, 22 bench points this quarter, and Cheryl Reeve officially passes Mike Tebow for 380 career regular season wins and sets the WNBA all-time record.
1: Saw it on USA Network. Lynx, an 86-80 win over the Sun, 380 career regular season wins, most by a head coach in W history.
13: I just wanted to win the game. It wasn't for me. I still don't think this way. I appreciate how much it meant to the players to celebrate the moment. You know, it's not lost on me how important, you know, so many players in that locker room, you know, on the staff, and, you know, just talking with Chuck, our trainer, so many people that have been on this journey with me for so long, you know, and even the new ones, like I told them, I mean, just to share it with them, it was incredibly meaningful. You know, it's a moment in time. You know, it's one of those things, but to do it with people that you really, really care about, and, you know, will give anything, you know, to for the team to be successful. I have a great appreciation for all of them.
1: Lynx getting the win over Connecticut on Wednesday. Meanwhile, a group of 11 Republican lawmakers sending a letter to WNBA Commissioner Kathy Engelbert Wednesday, saying the association needs to take accountability for multiple attacks against Indiana's Caitlin Clark. The lawmakers say they're concerned by reports that attacks against Clark may be racially motivated. Clark back on the court Wednesday against L.A.
14: Really disappointing loss for the Sparks to the Storm. Caitlin Clark with her first three-point make tonight.
1: She finished with 9 points. Fever losing to the Sparks, 106-92. L.A. outscoring the Fever 60-38 in the paint. Neka Gumake, a team high, 24 points in the win for L.A. Mersey, Ferry crosses to the semis. That's next. SportsCenter All Night continues. It's ESPN Radio.
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1: 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Wimbledon Wednesday, the last American man is bounced in the quarterfinals. Taylor Fritz bowing out in straight sets to the two seed, Alexander Zverev, who gets his third consecutive major semifinal appearance. First at Wimbledon, fifth active man to reach the semis in all four majors. His matchup in the semis, probably the best storyline of the tournament.
2: Three match points.
3: Yes.
2: Oh, what days these are for Arthur Ferry.
3: Three sets to those, 6-4, 7-6.
2: The wild card, 6-0. The British wild card in the semi-finals of Wimbledon. Extraordinary. Flavio Cavoli, well beaten, gracious at the net. And Arthur Ferry, who grew up so close to centre court, now seems to own it.
1: Arthur Ferry, qualifier, fifth British man to reach the Wimbledon semifinals in the Open era. Last to do it was Andy Murray seven times. Ferry advancing in straight sets on Wednesday. Fourth men's wild card in the Open era to reach a major semi. First player ranked outside the top 100 to make a Wimbledon semifinals since Goran Ivanišević won the title in 2001. Ferry grew up a stone's throw from Wimbledon and now playing in the semis. Coverage continues on ESPN. Right now, SportsCenter All Night. How about the comeback we saw in Atlanta?
4: They score again. This is impossible to score three times in that amount of time. And I have to throw all my notes out the window.
5: Duka is still the master of orchestra of that team. What a game. Can never come them out.
6: What a performance from the defending champions in the end.
7: Somehow keeps rolling back the clock.
5: How can I have been so wrong?
4: It was unbelievable to me what it looked like.
5: But Messi is still at the top of the top.
1: Tom Brady taking to social media, quote, yeah, so that might top 28-3. Messi in Argentina with that improbable comeback, staying alive in the World Cup this week. And now we are down to 8. Quarterfinal action getting underway Thursday, France and Morocco. First up, ESPN analyst Frank Leboeuf, Shaka Hislop, Julian Lawrence.
8: Two Frenchmen on the panel. Let's start with France against Morocco then. How scared are you?
5: I'm not scared, but I have respect for Moroccan team. I think they're much better than 4 years ago when they played the semi-final. Overall, I think France are better,
8: right?
5: But you have to be at 100%. Otherwise, you can be very, very surprised.
8: Jules?
9: Yeah, it's that French front four. Incredible attacking flair, attacking talent. Olise, Dembele, probably doing this game, I think, and Mbappe up front in the form of their lives together. So I think it'd be very difficult for Morocco to contain them. As simple as that, and I see France scoring more goals than Morocco, you know.
8: What about England against Norway, Shaq? That's harder to call, isn't it?
10: It sure is that. Listen, I think Norway have surprised everybody in this tournament. We know they had the pieces, but we wanted to see them put it together. They did that in Nyland in goal and Erling Haaland up at the other end. They can keep them out, and we know Erling Haaland can certainly score them. They are not to be taken at all lightly. England get here by virtue of what I feel has been their best performance away in Mexico. Again, that they had every reason to lose, yet they ground out a performance that and showed a character that I'm not sure I've seen an England team do before. I make England's favourite for this, but again, it is not going
8: to be. So England
10: easy.
8: Are your pick?
10: Against Norway, yes.
8: Okay, good. I'm just checking.
10: That's what I just finished up saying.
8: Well, you said they were favourites, but that doesn't necessarily mean
10: that's my pick, Dan, yes.
8: Right, okay.
9: England, for me, I know the pressure will be on England because for Norway now, quarterfinals was probably the objective at the start of the tournament. They've got nothing to lose really anymore. But I think England are better overall in every line, pretty much. Even up front, I still think Kane is better than Haaland. And I just think that this England team now, especially after the epic win against Mexico, will have the edge.
8: In the other semi-finals, in other quarterfinals, I think it's fair to say that Argentina are the favourites along with Spain. Out of those two games, which is the most likely to see an upset?
5: I go for that Argentina-Switzerland. I don't see Spain having trouble that much against Belgium, with all due respect to Belgium, because Spain are, for me, the favourites, well, one of the favourites of the World Cup. Argentina, it can be an upset. I think the Swiss can trouble them, and then they didn't show consistency that I was talking about, the Viking. So I go for Switzerland in that game.
8: Chan?
10: I agree. I do think both Spain and Argentina go through, but I think if there's an upset to come from one of those, it's Argentina-Switzerland. Argentina haven't been tested, certainly not in this way. I'm not at all convinced by Belgium on the other side of that question.
9: Yeah, I agree with Spain. We're going to beat Belgium, and I think Switzerland will give some problem to Argentina, who will still win eventually, but yeah, I will go for that.
11: France are the favourites still, as we reach the final eight of the World Cup.
5: We That's only fair.
11: Some incredible matches so far, and we expect even more as this tournament continues.
1: And it continues on Thursday with the first of the quarterfinals, Morocco and France. Morocco will be without star forward Ismaël Sabari. He was replaced 22 minutes into Morocco's 3-0 round of 16 win over Canada on Saturday in Houston. He's had testing done and analysis over the last few days to figure out the extent of the hamstring injury. The team says it appears to have shown the strain is not too severe to keep him out of the entire competition. World Cup update brought to you by Gusto. 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Well, straight ahead, what is the future for LeBron? SportsCenter All Night continues. It's ESPN Radio.
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18: home?
19: I got filthy fat going home. I mean, let's be honest. You know, a cup of gumbo has enough sodium in it to choke a cheetah, right? So, yeah, I got choked down. I can't feel my left leg. It was remarkable to go home. Too many po' boys, too much gumbo, too much alligator sauce piquant. Yes, I did have alligator tail.
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13: A walk-off homer in the bottom of the 14th inning. What a night.
0: From opening day.
13: Hammer to left field. See you later. Mike Trout, how's that to start the season?
0: To the All-Star game.
13: Oh, my goodness. He crushed it. Giancarlo Stanton and the American League with one swing has tied it up.
20: 457-foot home run. How much fun was that?
21: That was amazing.
0: Plus, every game of Major League Baseball's postseason.
13: Judge back some more. Leaping and he caught it. Out of here. Mookie Betts. Shohei Ohtani.
0: Until a champion is crowned at the World Series.
13: And the Dodgers have won it. Repeat champions for the first time in baseball in 25 years. The Dodgers are World Series champs.
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1: Nikola Jokic waiting till next summer to consider an extension. Evan Cohen will tell you this morning how concerned Denver fans should be. That's coming up on Unsportsmanlike. 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

0: innings of perfect baseball, 77 pitches, but as you heard, removed from the game. 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Braves go on to beat the Pirates 3-0. Jones, second perfect game bid of at least six innings by a Pirates pitcher this season. Paul Skeens did it back in April. Meanwhile, Blue Jays shut off the Giants 10-0. Dylan Cease went eight innings, eight plus of no-hit ball. Took the no-hitter to the ninth inning, gave up a leadoff single to Elia Ramos. Finished with 118 pitches thrown.
1: Yeah, I think, I mean, especially with going into the break and extra rest and all that, I kept saying whatever it takes, you know. So I guess in my mind I thought maybe 130 at that point was what it was looking like.
0: He's heading towards 130, but 118 was the number when he lost the no-hitter. 11th consecutive start with at least seven strikeouts. Blue Jays do get the win, but pitchers getting pulled. Dylan Cease could have gone farther, whereas Jones was pulled after 77 pitches. The ESPN insider Buster Olney.
2: There's no question about it. The other day when Yuri Perez, 23 years old, you know, had that opportunity, seven perfect innings for the Marlins, and I'm watching it play out, I'm like, there's no chance he's going to finish. Because in this era, they do absolutely adhere to the script, to the pitch counts, and there was no chance he was going to finish this game, with the one possible outlier being the veteran starter who's already gotten paid, right? Mm-hmm. It has a relationship with the manager, and Dylan Cease fell into that category. You know, and I think that's part of the reason why he had an opportunity to push his pitch count today, because he's gotten paid. And John Schneider, the Blue Jays manager, is going to give him that opportunity. But it's very rare in baseball now that the manager has the starch to be able to do that. You know, gone are the days when a manager can tell Johan Santana, yeah, go ahead and try to throw 130 pitches while you're completing a no-hitter.
3: Buster, is this because it's the front office's decision, or are these managers that are making these decisions?
2: Without a doubt, it's the managers who are executing the decision, but the decision's made in the front office, which is funny because I can remember Billy Beane, of course, who he's one of the godfathers of Moneyball and in modern-day analytics. He told me a story about how his front office came to him, and I want to say this about 2007, 2008, and they were prescribing 180-inning limits for pitchers in the minor leagues. And his response was, well, what's that based on? What's the science? Why 180? Why not 178? Why not 182? He was pushing them what is it one size fits all? Because we know these guys are different. And I really think it comes down to this. You know this, if someone doesn't pitch, they're not going to get hurt.
3: Yeah.
2: And so I think that teams are sort of going to that default. You know what? 90 sounds good, so idiots like Buster won't criticize me if my guy goes down with Tommy John.
0: Speaking of strong outings, Padres starter Michael King with his fifth start of the season with at least six innings and either one or zero runs allowed. Padres beat the Diamondbacks 10-4, the 10 runs being a season high. Dodgers, Rockies, much closer. 3-3 game in the eighth.
4: The 3-2 pitch. That swings, base hit, center field. Edmund scores. Dodgers take the lead. For Mookie Betts, that is the 32nd go-ahead run batted in the eighth inning or later.
0: First go-ahead hit in the seventh inning or later this season, though. That go-ahead hit capping a nine-pitch at-bat, AM 570 LA Sports. Dodgers a 4-3 win over the Rockies. Dodgers taking 2 of 3. Rockies haven't won a series at Dodger Stadium in 5 years, since August of 2021. Dodgers with their 20th series win this season. Yankees have been struggling of late.
4: Cole looks back at second. And the pitch is driven in the air, deep toward right center. Over on the runner, Schumann, looking up at the wall. It's off the bottom of the wall. And ricochets away for extra bases. Rounding third, scoring Fortes. Stopping a third is Diaz. At second with a double is Jonathan Aranda.
0: 620 WDAE Rays, a 3-0 shutout of the Yankees. Good news for New York, they only struck out 11 times in this game, snapping a streak of back-to-back 17 strikeout games. Yankees' 20th straight game with five runs or fewer, the team's longest streak since 1991. Nationals pulling away from the Astros.
5: Now the pitch, swing by Garcia, drive in the air to deep right center field. It's way back, it's going, it's gone, goodbye. Luis Garcia Jr. has done it again. Unbelievable.
0: Home run number 20, drove in three of the eight runs the Nationals scored.

0: toward Washington, an 8-2 win over the Astros. Nationals Radio Network, Sports Center all night, ESPN Radio. We learned on Wednesday, Justin Verlander, 21 seasons in Major League Baseball. This will be the last.
1: Verlander, one strike away from 3,500 lifetime. He throws. He struck him out swinging. Fastball on the outside at 95. A milestone achievement for Justin Verlander.
2: One of the most decorated pitchers of his generation, right-hander Justin Verlander announced that 2026 will be his final Major League season.
3: 2-2 the count, the pitch to Hafner, and he waves at it, 99-mile-an-hour fastball. And Verlander has his first Major League strikeout.
2: After being taken second overall by the Tigers in the 2004 draft, Verlander took home Rookie of the Year honors in 2006. He and Don Newcomb are the only players to be named the league's top rookie, MVP, and Cy Young in their careers.
4: Short toss to Cabrera, and Justin Verlander turns in a gem. An absolute gem here at Comerica Park.
2: Verlander took home his first of three Cy Young awards while still with the Tigers in 2011. That same season, he was named American League MVP, joining Clayton Kershaw and Shohei Ohtani as the only pitchers to win the award since 1993.
5: Here's a 1-2.
6: Swing and a miss. Gardner goes down. That's 14 strikeouts for Verlander.
7: He's not getting older. He's getting better.
2: Verlander won two more Cy Youngs while with the Astros in 2019 and 2022. He's one of 11 to win the award at least three times and one of nine to win it with multiple teams.
8: And that'll do it. The Houston Astros have won the World Series. And they celebrate their second title in the last six seasons.
2: While in Houston, Verlander was part of two World Series champion teams. He has more strikeouts than any other pitcher in postseason history and ranks second in wins and innings pitched.
6: Swing and a miss. Got him on a high fastball. And Justin Verlander with his 300th strikeout of the season.
2: Verlander will finish his career top 10 all-time in strikeouts in the regular season. And he's one of five pitchers with at least five seasons of 250 strikeouts.
6: And that is the ball game. A no-hitter. Justin Verlander, the third of his career. How about Justin Verlander?
0: Justin Verlander calling it a career after 21 seasons, trying to get back from his recent injuries. He's had setbacks, says he still intends to get back this season as well. The ESPN Radio ESPYs auction is back for the first time since 2020. 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A couple of passes to the sold-out Star Wars celebration honoring the 50th anniversary of Star Wars, A New Hope, and VIP access to ESPN shows like NFL Live, SportsCenter, First Take, The Rich Eisen Show, and much more. 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Tune into the 2026 ESPYs. July 15th. 8 p.m. Eastern, ABC, and the ESPN app. Right now, SportsCenter all night, Mark Cuban accusing the Dallas Mavericks, their governor, of freezing the team's former majority owner out of business opportunities. It's making the accusation against current governor Patrick Dumont. The Dallas Morning News reporting that Cuban alleges adversarial business practices in his bid to move the team about 10 miles north of downtown to the former site of a Dallas mall. Cuban sold his majority stake in 2023, but said he had an agreement to continue running basketball operations, but that Dumont gave former GM Nico Harrison full control of the basketball side. Harrison, of course, wound up being fired in November after the slow start to the season. Where will LeBron James be this season?
9: Once again, the NBA world waiting with bated breath for LeBron James to make up his mind and cast his lot with some NBA team.
10: LeBron James wants to be in a competing environment. He wants to play meaningful basketball.
11: If he was here, I'd say this is your best chance to win. You can win here in Philadelphia.
12: This is one of the more fascinating NBA free agencies we've ever seen because LeBron's asking price is so low and his impact could be so high, which enables so many different teams to give themselves a chance.
0: So many teams in play. Bob Myers, the former Warriors exec, making an appearance Wednesday on an episode of Game Over. podcast with Max Kellerman and Rich Paul, the CEO of Clutch Sports, who famously represents LeBron James.
11: If he was here, I'd say, I honestly believe this is your best chance to win. You have to decide all the other things that are equally important because it's his life, right? He has to play. He has to face the scrutiny of his decision that'll have people say, you should have done this or should have done that. They'll criticize him for whatever, which is his life. So he's been through all that. What I would just say is, if it's about winning, let's talk about this team. Because you can win here in Philadelphia.
0: ESPN insider Brian Windhorst.
12: Bob Myers was obviously a teammate of ours at ESPN for a couple of years. I spent a lot of time with him. He's very smart. He knows that right now LeBron is not taking meetings with these teams that are pitching him. So this was Bob Myers' attempt to pitch directly to LeBron James. You know, in 2010, the meetings came in private and office building. In 2026, they come via podcast. Welcome to the modern era. And look, you don't think podcasts are important in LeBron's world? J.J. Redick did a podcast with LeBron and ended up as head coach of the Lakers. So podcasts can get things done. Bob Myers is very well aware of that. He was speaking to an audience of one, and he got his message across. I don't think any of it was anything LeBron didn't know, but Bob taking the time out was his way of trying to get LeBron to pay attention to the 76ers.
0: And when the dust settles, where is LeBron? ESPN analyst Sinead Ogwumike and Monica McNutt.
5: When I look at where LeBron would take his talents next, I'm thinking of where he's going to have the least mileage in terms of games played and experience and the most youth around him that he can help move forward. And I know folks will debate on what role he wants to have in his next stop. But I think Cleveland, I personally am a big fan of the full circle moment of it all, the storybook of it all. I think Donovan Mitchell is one of the better options in terms of superstars that are in their prime still that he could be paired with.
13: To me, this is it, the lineup here, because when I bring out my Rich Paul, you know, white board.
5: Okay.
13: I put up this starting lineup and I'm like, this is plug and play. I know you like that, Wendy. For LeBron James, you have a point guard in James Harden who has completely moved, or at least he should at this point, to straight up facilitator knocking down open shots. You have Donovan Mitchell who's locked in for the long term. And when we talk about his tenure, he has been a four-time All-Star, three-time All-NBA when he's worn a Cleveland Cavaliers uniform, averaging 27 points per game. He's one of the top best players in the league. Evan Mobley, a DPOY, and Jared Allen, who people sleep on the fact that he's two-way. He was once an All-Star, but you know, like, he's the type of guy that in the playoffs can provide a necessary oomph.
14: That works.
13: Especially in the front court. So when I look at the field and starting fives in Cleveland, and I'm LeBron James and I love being at home, getting that home cooking, I might see like, oh, I can just insert myself at the three. We can play small ball with me at the four. We can go super big and play with me at the three. There are options here that might actually really work.
5: I love what you did there, because the shortcoming, guys, as we've seen the last couple seasons for the Cavs, has been being able to show up in the playoffs. This year, yes, Donovan Mitchell and James Harden are able to achieve something by getting to the Eastern Conference Finals. If LeBron is healthy, and that's been an if at this point in his career, but if he's healthy, he could be the confidence that they might need.
0: And what about those offers that might be out there? ESPN insider Shams Charania.
15: And a LeBron James, Rich Paul, they're continuing to sift through the leading contenders, the different options, the different teams that have been pitching Rich Paul over the last week since LeBron James informed the Lakers that he's going to be moving on elsewhere. That includes Golden State, Cleveland, Miami, Philadelphia, Minnesota. What we do know, though, is LeBron James wants to be in a competitive, competing environment. He wants to play meaningful basketball. But as far as the timeline, there is no timetable. LeBron James does not appear to be in a rush. The last couple weeks has been a lot of family, friends, and golf for LeBron James. Over the last couple weeks, he spent time in the Ohio area, in Akron. He spent time with his close friends and family. That includes Brandon Weems, his close friend, longtime childhood friend, who is now a leading executive with the Cleveland Cavaliers under president of basketball operations, Kobe Altman.
0: Cavs heat in the mix. There's some poetry to those potential landing spots. How do we like the potential fit in Philly? ESPN insider Brian Windhorst.
12: Well, I like LeBron's fit everywhere because I've watched him play with hundreds of teammates everywhere he's gone all across the basketball landscape, and he's pretty much been great in all the spots. He's played in the Olympics with Allen Iverson and in the Olympics with Steph Curry. He's played center and point guard in the same game with the Lakers a couple of months ago. He can fit with any team. I'm not worried about the fit. I think what you would say is LeBron going to Philadelphia would feel awkward at first. In fact, LeBron going anywhere other than Miami or Cleveland right now would feel awkward, but that doesn't mean that it couldn't happen. But I have very little worries about fit with LeBron.
0: LeBron James in free agency with decision to make. College football back in the spotlight. 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
1: 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Scrutiny is increasing on NIL agreements in college. The clearinghouse that those deals go through says it has rejected nearly $90 million in NIL deals since its inception a year ago, the group releasing a report on Wednesday. Meanwhile, the NCAA is sending a letter of inquiry to Cincinnati, centering on former quarterback Brendan Sorsby's time there. Sorsby, of course, ruled permanently ineligible by the NCAA this spring after admitting to placing thousands of sports bets over the past 4 years, including his two seasons with Cincinnati before transferring to Texas Tech this offseason. ESPN's Heather Dinich.
2: I think the biggest thing was just the initial shock of the fact that the NCAA could not enforce its own rule about gambling. That was a new low. And of all of the things that people disagree on throughout college athletics, it seemed to be from coast to coast, there was a universal response to that. And it was, this can't be right. But I think one of the things that came out of it, though, is what the Big Ten and the SEC have been talking about all spring at their meetings that I attended, which was, is there a way that we as conferences can find ways to create and enforce rules? Because right now, college athletics is ungovernable. Because anytime the NCAA tries to make a rule, somebody turns around and sues them.
1: As for Cincinnati, their officials declined to comment on the matter at Big 12 Media Days in Texas on Wednesday. 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This was SportsCenter presented by Gusto. Back to baseball. Angels route the Rangers 13-1, 12-run victory, their largest since beating the Rockies 25-1 in June of 2023, Rangers' largest loss and the most runs allowed this season. Mets a 6-2 win over the Royals. Mets have won 3 of 4 following their three-game losing streak.
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0: Number 5.
1: When you're working on a possible no-hit bid, as Dylan Cease was for Toronto in the 8th inning, you need your defense to have your back. 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
4: And the 1-0 is hit in the air out to center field, racing back. Varsho onto the warning track, makes the grab as he crashes into the wall. What a play by Dalton Varsho. And we're still going now with one out in the 8th. A big defensive play from the Blue Jays center fielder.
0: Number 4.
1: Braves were on the wrong side of a perfect game bid until they broke that up in the 7th. Then took control of the game in the 8th. 680 The Fan.
5: Bart swings and a fly ball hit well. Deep left center field. Reynolds on the run to the wall. That thing is out of here. The former Pirate comes back to Pittsburgh and launches one to the deepest part of the yard. It's 2-0 Braves as the stalemate is over.
0: Number 3.
1: The team that leads all of baseball in runs scored? That would be Washington. Nationals Radio Network.
6: Now the pitch, swing by Garcia, drive in the air to deep right center field. It's way back. It's going. It's gone. Goodbye. Luis Garcia Jr. has done it again. Unbelievable.
0: Number 2.
1: 26-year-old Alex Roden was called back up to the Twins on Tuesday. Wednesday saw his first big league action of the year. Treasure Island Baseball Network.
7: Here's the pitch. Swung on and hit high in the air. Deep right field for Roden. That ball is off the wall, and the Twins will win it on an Allen Roden double to right. The Twins walk off the Guardians. 6-5, your final score. The Twins are mobbing Roden in right center field.
0: Number 1.
1: Cardinals avoid a sweep, and Alec Burleson matches the longest shot of his career. Cardinals Radio Network.
5: Here it is for Burleson. A swing and a long one. Right field. That ball is long gone. Burleson, a two-run shot off a lefty, Jared Koenig. The Cardinals have extended their lead to 5-0. He hit that ball so hard it couldn't go foul.
1: It's a 443-foot homer that matches the longest of his career. number 63 overall. Cubs, Orioles combined for 9 home runs. Cubs a 9-7 win over Baltimore. Marlins with a 2-0 shutout of the Mariners. Marlins have won 15 of their last 17 home games. Last time they had a stretch like that was 2003. They went on to win the World Series. Red Sox 5-0 shutout of the White Sox. Their 5th straight win. That's going to do it for SportsCenter All Night. I'm Jay Reynolds. It's Thursday, July 9th, birthday of Tom Hanks. From Bosom Buddies to Toy Story 5, rather impressive. Tom Hanks, 70 today. Speaking of impressive, Evan Cohen, Chris Canty, they're next with Unsportsmanlike. 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
2: 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Along with Chris Canty, Evan Cohen with you. Smalls off. Back with us on Monday and Decision Day, or at least the anniversary of, for LeBron James came and went yesterday, and he is still a free agent. Good morning, CeCe.
3: Good morning, Evco. Are you a little concerned that we're unsupervised, no Michelle Smallman in studio?
2: That's an interesting way of looking at it. Concerned. We love when Smalls is here, but sometimes allowing us to go to recess with nobody around and see what happens as a result. But if it's you and I can get beat up by the end of this. Nobody's going to step in when you kick my butt. So what's going to happen here? I may be bruised by the end. I may be in bandages by the end of this.
3: There is no referee. There is nobody to stop me with an assault on all of your terrible takes.
2: By the way, as we bring up recess, this is important. What was your favorite game? You go to recess as a kid. You go outside. What was your favorite game to play? And you can't say, like, what was it?
3: Wall ball.
2: Okay, explain that. The one where you had to throw against somebody's tuchus?
3: Yeah, it's like you throw the ball against the wall and, you know, you had a certain amount of time. And if you didn't touch the wall, somebody could peg you with the ball.
2: That was your favorite one?
3: Yes.
2: Did you ever get pegged, or were people afraid because, oh, that's Chris Canty, he's the big star athlete?
3: No. First of all, I wasn't big and I wasn't the star. But I will say this, sometimes you're the hammer, sometimes you're the nail. Most times I was the hammer, sometimes I was the nail. I'm just going to say I prefer the former, not the latter.
2: Yeah, I can understand that. You ever played box ball? That was always fun. And, you know, street hockey. I was into street hockey.
4: You played street hockey at recess?
2: Yeah.
4: What?
2: Maybe it was at gym? You think it was at gym?
4: That was probably gym. That makes more sense.
2: Okay, yeah, you're probably right. No, recess probably would have been a little football, a little kickball. You get in the mix. But box ball.
3: Kickball was fun.
2: Yeah, when you have the four boxes and you, like, each person in a box and you kind of have to slap at the ball, like almost like you're dribbling in basketball to get it away from people.
4: We called that four square.
5: Yeah, that's four square.
2: Oh, well, you guys are much younger than we are.
5: That's a great game, though. That's an excellent selection.
2: Yeah, well, that was it. At Evco Radio, if you want to chime in on this, EVCO Radio, at Chris Canty 99, at Unsports ESPN. Favorite recess game, because that's what we have today, our favorite recess games without Smallsy here. CeCe, we heard there in the intro some of the sights and sounds around the conversation around LeBron James. And yesterday was the anniversary, 16 years of the decision. And he didn't make a second one yesterday, at least. Before we dive into the sound, as we just sit here, it is July 9th, 2026. LeBron James is not, by basketball years, young. And yet the sports world is still waiting for his decision 20-plus years into his phenomenal NBA career. LeBron, in your mind, has an announced decision / hasn't made a decision because of?
3: I think he's clearly deliberating between all of his options. And here's the thing, Ev. If we're going to talk about LeBron James prioritizing chasing after championships, LeBron James potentially trying to enhance his legacy to close the gap between him and MJ, one of the things we have to consider is the opportunity that would vault him beyond where he currently is already perched, which is the second greatest player to ever lace him up. And of course, the full circle story of the Cavs is compelling, but one of the things that I find interesting, Ev, is that LeBron James, he's been known to be, I guess, somewhat nomadic in terms of his NBA career. And he's looking at the landscape. What would be defining for the LeBron James era of the NBA is if LeBron James played for a team that he hasn't already donned a jersey for and competed and won a title. To me, that would be fascinating. Nobody has won titles with four different teams. There are only four players in NBA history that have won titles with three different teams, right? Like, and one of them was LeBron's former teammate, Danny Green, like Robert Horry and John Sally. Those are the four. So if LeBron James found a team that presented an opportunity for him to contend for a title that he hasn't already played for, and he has a legit shot to be able to get to the championship rounds, I think that's the part that gives LeBron and his camp a little pause for cause.
2: Okay, you're
3: no cause for pause.
2: Yeah, you're painting a picture that is almost, for me as a sports fan and sports talk host, uncomfortable to think about, because I think the label that you and others would fairly give him, if that were to happen, I'd be so insanely uncomfortable with. Let me explain. If he goes to Philadelphia or Golden State or Denver or Minnesota, right? Those would be the four teams, CC, that we would say, if he joins a new team, meaning not Miami and not Cleveland, right? If he joins a team that he has never played for and he wins a championship as the best or second best player on said team, you and others would probably say, well, LeBron James has proven to be the ultimate winner in this sport because of the fact that he won with four different teams and nobody's done that. And he was the face of those teams. It's not just, this is not to insult our teammate Danny Green. Danny Green was an awesome player in his role. Danny Green was not the face of those teams. John Sally, same thing, not the face of those teams. Robert Horry, same thing, not the face of those teams. The role definition for those guys that have won the multiple championships with multiple teams is obviously not apples to apples. LeBron would then probably be labeled the biggest and best winner of our era in sports, of this sport, excuse me. And yet, the number one thing I think about relative to his greatness is him being so great to put himself in so many opportunities to win it all, but not doing it more than he did it. Like, the losing record in the finals is what jumps out at me. And yet you're going to tell me, and you're not going to be wrong, well, this guy's just a winner. He wins everywhere he goes. But I would also counter and say, well, he loses everywhere he goes too.
3: Well, yeah, I don't care about the losing if you're talking about consistently getting to the NBA finals. The guy went a decade where he went to the NBA finals every single year, damn near. So I don't care about that as much as I care about the opportunity, the chance, because I can promise you this, you're not going to win a title if you're not in the NBA Finals. And so I get that the Jordan 6-0 in the NBA Finals record is gaudy. It's great. But there are a lot of years where Jordan got stopped short of being able to get to the NBA Finals. And for LeBron James, that really didn't happen until he got to his latter years and he was outside of what we consider to be his prime. So, yeah, Ev, I hear where you're coming from. I will say this, if LeBron James goes to one of those other teams and you threw him out there, Minnesota, Denver, and Philly, and wins a championship, we will look at LeBron James and say this man is a dynasty unto himself.
2: The idea of him playing on another team is certainly an interesting one, certainly one that, I don't know, I'm not as on board with necessarily as you are. Now, there's a lot of conversation about it. Bob Myers is the president of the Harris Blitzer Sports and Entertainment Group, which owns and operates the Philadelphia 76ers. He was on the podcast with Rich Paul and Max Kellerman and had this to say, Bob Myers did, making his pitch to join the Philadelphia 76ers.
1: If he was here, I'd say, I honestly believe this is your best chance to win. You have to decide all the other things that are equally important, because it's his life, right? He has to play. He has to face the scrutiny of his decision that half the people will say, you should have done this or should have done that. And they'll criticize him for whatever, which is his life. So he's been through all that. What I would just say is, if it's about winning, and that, let's talk about this team, because you can win here in Philadelphia.
2: Yeah, he can win, and that was Bob Myers, who is, I think, a much bigger draw than we've talked about probably relative to the Philadelphia 76ers on Game Over.
3: No doubt.
2: Game Over with Max Kellerman and Rich Paul. Because I got to be fair and say, if I believe Pat Riley is a draw to Miami, which he is, and LeBron knows that, Bob Myers is a modern day, well, Riley's modern day, but you know what I'm saying, a newer version of Pat Riley. Different approach, but an approach unto itself that those around him and those working with him and for him know. He's leading with joy, he's leading with harmony, and he's going to be the one that helps fix any lack of harmony, and he's going to take the human element and the feelings and emotions of the person in addition to the analytics of basketball into it. Like, CeCe, we probably haven't talked about enough about that man that we just heard from as an attractive piece for LeBron James.
3: Well, yeah, and if you're looking at what the Sixers are building, it's all about vibes, right? Tyrese Maxey, Vijay Edgecombe, positive vibes around those dudes. And then, of course, Bob Myers leading the organization. And of all the prospective destinations that we're talking about, Like, what's the one where you have more confidence in the person at the top that's orchestrating everything, which is Bob Myers? I understand they hired a new general manager, and so far we like what Philly's general manager has done, but Bob Myers is the one that's above him, that's a part of the process in doing the hiring, and we like how the chips have fallen for the Sixers. So if you're LeBron James, that's something to pay attention to. And I got to say this, Ev, I do believe that the Jaylen Brown trade is one of those moves that makes LeBron sit back and seriously consider playing for a team in what will be his farewell tour years that he hasn't already worn a jersey for.
2: Yeah, for whatever reason, I don't see it with a new team. I see it as Miami and Cleveland now, unless the new team is Golden State.
3: Well, that's because you only want to see it with Miami.
2: Well, I want to see it with Miami, even though I'd be totally fraudulent because I rip on LeBron constantly, and I'd be the first to admit it, egg on the face, the whole deal, but I want my team to win. But I think that if there is a new team, Golden State feels like the new team to me, but Philly certainly has an argument here. Brian Windhorst, the ESPN NBA Insider Hoop Collective podcast, which, by the way, I was going to tell you about this yesterday off the air. I'll just do it on the air. A lot of talk on the most recent one about your guy Darren Peterson. So a lot of talk about Darren. Everyone's going to be talking about him.
3: You say that like I haven't already heard it.
2: I know. I was going to say it to you like, hey, let's talk about what we heard yesterday. And so I decided to do it here on the show. Anyway, here's Windy on ESPN Cleveland. Really big show with Tony Rizzo, Aaron Goldhammer, and Chris Oldak about Philly and how maybe it doesn't feel right.
6: We ran a poll. Do you expect LeBron to come back? Everyone does. Everyone
28: of course, because it's the vibe. Like,
6: but it worries, Brian. You know me. I'm a paranoid Cleveland sports fan.
28: Rightfully. And look, like, I think it would be flat out weird to see him playing in Philadelphia. I'm sorry. The vibe is off with that. The vibe feels right with Cleveland. The vibe feels right with Miami. But it's just a vibe. It's not anything that he has actually said publicly or to anybody that I've talked to. The people that I've talked to are all basing it on vibes. I know Rich Paul probably knows exactly what he's going to do, but even Rich is playing the game. He's out there talking about 10 teams like LeBron is considering all of them. Come on.
2: Yeah, like he's considering all of them. No, he's not considering 10 teams. I don't think that's the case.
3: No.
2: I say old team. CC says new team. If you out there could script where LeBron plays next, you could say he plays for a new team that he's never played for. Like CC is saying, hey, let's discuss this Philadelphia option. This is an interesting one to play out for a myriad of reasons. That may be more interesting. It may increase his legacy. The fourth title the fifth title on the fourth team could actually be a bigger accomplishment than winning again somewhere else. If you were scripting it, if you were advising LeBron out there, would you rather see him play for a team he's already played for, or a new team altogether? 888-SAY-ESPN, 888-729-3776 is your telephone number to join the show. New team or old team for LeBron? And favorite game at recess? We got to have you chime in on that. That's important here. CC goes butts up. I go
3: oh, my God.
2: What's it? What? Isn't that the name of the game?
3: No, that's not what we called it.
2: What did you say it was?
5: It's wall ball. Oh, what's butts up?
2: Isn't that the same thing?
3: God.
5: No.
2: It's not?
3: No, it is. No.
2: Wall ball. I said.
3: Oh, my God.
2: Box ball, connect four square, whatever you guys said.
3: Evan Cohen.
5: Do you just have your own names for these games? Because they have names.
2: People call it that. The exact game you're talking about is called that. We're on Sportsmanlike, presented by Progressive Insurance.
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10: 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A power surge is detected in Philadelphia.
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4: 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So CC wants LeBron on a new team. Can I say specifically Philadelphia, or are you open to all four of the new team options with Philadelphia, Golden State, Denver, and Minnesota?
5: Well, I don't want to dismiss the Denver Nuggets factor, right? Nikola Jokic is a three-time MVP and might have just had his best season last year where he averaged a triple-double. So I don't want to eliminate the Denver Nuggets off the board, especially knowing how sensitive the Jokic situation is. I know we're talking about that later.
4: Yeah.
5: But LeBron James and Nikola Jokic together, I think that would be beautiful basketball.
4: By the way, I'm getting tweets here. People are agreeing with me on the way I phrased wall ball that you played growing up in recess. Yeah.
6: Okay, you can just say it. You don't have to talk around it.
4: Well, no, because the way I phrased it is the tamer version of the way people say it. You know what I'm saying?
6: Goodness.
5: Hold on. Okay, so what's the way that you said it?
4: Butts up.
5: There's an even worse version of that?
4: Well, there's a word that I
5: wouldn't. In terms of the name of the game?
7: Let's not find out what it is.
5: Find out what it is, Pat. Butts up sounds bad enough. Okay.
4: I'm just telling you.
5: I like the way that I phrased it better. Wall ball. Yes, but wall ball just sounds.
7: Yeah, I think we
5: sounds like it would be more fun.
7: We can just call it wall ball.
6: Wikipedia says it is also called butt ball, fireball, and chunkus.
5: Chunkus. Now that would sound like
4: worse.
5: A way you'd that rather. Evan Cohen. Evan, if you were to call it a different name, I would think it would be Chunkus. Evan Cohen,
4: no,
5: please.
4: Yeah, I'm saying, I want to be clear. I'm saying this, not CeCe. He's thinking, because I know him, he's thinking that sounds Yiddish, and that sounds the way in which Evan would say different words, because I'll break out Yiddish words.
5: I am saying that.
6: You want to play Chunkus, and I'll hit you with the ball in your tuchus?
4: what he's thinking.
5: Exactly.
4: That's what he's thinking. New team or old team for LeBron and favorite recess game growing up? Marlon in New York watching on ESPN2. Morning, Marlon. New team or old team for LeBron?
8: I'm going with the old team. I'm going with the Miami Heat.
4: I hope so.
8: I think, with Giannis and Bam and LeBron, I think they formed the new big three. And
4: I don't know where Marlon just went there. All of a sudden,
5: he faded away. Maybe he went to go play wall ball.
4: Yeah.
5: I would just ask this question, though, Ev. If LeBron James goes to the Miami Heat, obviously there's a need to have somebody that can orchestrate the offense, somebody that can get everybody organized, get the ball to them in their spots, especially in clutch time. LeBron James can do that even going into season 24.
4: Yes.
5: My question for Miami would be this. Where is your shooting coming from?
4: Okay, so
5: where is your perimeter defense coming from? Like, those are the issues that Miami is going to have to contend with if they're really going to be a title contender. So those are the things that they got to solve for. Adding LeBron James helps the cause, but there's still some glaring holes with that roster.
4: Yeah, I mean, they have six guys on their roster, and I saw this from Five Reasons Sports, which covers the Miami Heat. Six guys in their current roster who shot over 37.5% from three last year. So they have shooters.
5: Okay.
4: They just don't have the traditional ones that people think of because they don't have the specialist types, which I don't think work anymore.
5: Here's the thing, Ev. I'm not talking about somebody that's like a specialist. I'm talking about somebody that is a consistent shooter, and I'm not talking about a one season sample size.
4: Right.
5: Like, what are your career averages? Who are you really? Right. Check the back of the baseball card. Don't give me the one off, the aberration. Right. I love THJ. I think he's a good player.
4: That's the one, obviously. Tim Hardaway,
5: I understand that, but I love him. But he doesn't solve your shooting problems. Davion Mitchell is not enough. The Andrew Wiggins, God bless him, not enough when it comes to perimeter shooting. And so those are not names that are top of mind when you think of guys that can consistently thump it from the outside, guys that you can rely on in big spots to make big shots. And so that's the question. Where are those guys coming from?
4: Mark in Florida watching on ESPN2. Mark, you want a new team or an old team for LeBron James and favorite game at recess growing up?
9: Good morning, fellas. I love the show. Been watching for over a year faithfully. Shout out to Small. Sorry, she's not there. But I'm gonna say new team, and I'm going to say specifically the Philadelphia 76ers because of the trade, the Jaylen Brown trade. I think that if he really wants to win, that team looks really poised to do it. Embiid is always a question mark with his health and everything, but I'm going to go new team, even though it would be weird to see him in a different jersey.
4: Yeah, that's the thing. It would still be weird, but that would be a fascinating storyline. And favorite recess game growing up?
9: Four-square as well.
4: Oh, yes.
9: You know, you get to the top, you know what I'm saying? When you get to that one spot and you get to stay up there for a long time, everybody trying to get around and take you down, I love it.
4: Yeah, I forgot about that. Yeah, you rotate up to, like, the main spot with that box that you're in, the four-square box ball, whatever it's called there. That's a good one. Yeah, but, CeCe, the idea of seeing him in a new uniform this late, here's the one thing that scares me about that. Does it become one of those things that we look at and say, hey, remember when Hakeem Olajuwon was on the Raptors? Remember when Patrick Ewing was on the Sonics and the Magic? Like, I understand how great LeBron was last year, and he was. But in my head, I go to that place of, if, God forbid, he falls off and he's not nearly as good, that uniform he's in would be weird if it was the new one versus, oh, remember he went back that 1 year for the Cavs and, all right, he wasn't the same player, but it was a great final year and a great send-off. It would feel more right than a hypothetical bad year, which he's never had, in a new uniform.
5: Yeah, Michael Jordan playing for the Wizards was weird, but it didn't tarnish his legacy in any way, shape, or form.
4: And he averaged 20 points a game with the Wizards.
5: And he played in all the games.
4: Yeah.
5: So I don't think it tarnishes his legacy, especially if he views the Philadelphia 76ers as giving him a better chance to contend for a championship. And quite frankly, based on what I saw in the postseason and based on what the Cleveland Cavaliers' explanations were for some of their shortcomings, I would have angst about rejoining that organization as well.
4: Yeah, I actually think he would have a lot of work to do with that organization. Like, I think he would have to do more work than anywhere else with them. And I'm not talking about, like, oh, he's going to have to rebound more. No, like, all right, come here. All right, we got to go to dinner. And I got to explain.
5: They
4: you
5: don't
4: come
5: have
4: over
5: a killer
4: instinct.
5: Ev, they don't have a killer instinct.
4: Right.
5: They don't. I know the Sixers have a killer instinct because I know they got another finals MVP on the team.
4: Mm.
5: What's the other franchise that offers him that?
4: Miami.
5: There are very few spots. You're talking about Denver, Miami, and then the Golden State Warriors. Like,
4: actually, all
5: those
4: of them,
5: are very
4: now that I think about it.
5: Well, Minnesota
4: weird.
5: Doesn't. Minnesota doesn't. So, yeah, Cleveland doesn't. So,
4: yeah. Yeah. Can I throw one other curveball at this whole thing? We're saying you're saying you'd rather a new team than an old team. I'm saying I kind of lean towards old team unless it's Golden State. If you believe, whether you, anyone out there, believes that he has not made up his mind yet, are we 1,000% sure the Lakers are off the board altogether? Is there any part of this?
5: I don't think they should be. I don't think they should be, Ev. I mean, if you look at what the Lakers are now and some of the moves that they've made in free agency and via trade, I don't think they should be. But only he can know how he felt about how the Lakers have handled this time and how they've handled everything with the franchise post Luka Doncic trade. Only he has the answer to how he feels and you know, the state of play when it comes to the things that the organization has done to make him still feel welcome there. I don't know that. Only he knows that, he and Rich Paul. So, but I still think from a basketball standpoint, there's a lot to like with what the Lakers are bringing to the party.
4: Coming up, how is it possible that a critique of a situation 1 year ago today still exists 1 year later exactly the same way? We'll explain next. We're on Sportsmanlike, presented by Progressive Insurance.
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13: Hammer to left field. 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Mike Trout, how's that to start the season?
10: To the All-Star game.
13: Dog. Oh, my goodness. 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Giancarlo Stanton and the American League with one swing has tied it up.
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13: Judge back. 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Leaping and he caught it. Out of here. Mookie Betts.
10: Until a champion is crowned at the World Series.
13: And the Dodgers have won it! 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The Dodgers are World Series champs.
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3: One year ago today, a man by the name of Chris Canty had this to say about Nikola Jokic, one of the best athletes in the world, a champion, a multiple-time MVP, and better at his job, arguably, than anyone in this sport currently at that same position. Maybe not arguably. We could talk about Wemby and how great he is. Nikola Jokic is the best center in the NBA. Many people believe he's the best player in the NBA. Yet 1 year ago today, this is again 1 year ago today, Chris Canty had this critique, or this analysis, excuse me, of Nikola Jokic's situation in Denver that really could be played today as if it was live and if it happened right now. Let's take a listen.
4: They've got to make it work. It's not just about being able to put names on the roster. It's about this group coming together and playing well as a team. So there's a huge amount of pressure on Josh Kroenke. There's a huge amount of pressure on their front office. There's a huge amount of pressure on first-year head coach David Adelman. So they've got to find a way to make this work, and it's got to work this season. Because if it doesn't, I think there's a very real scenario where we're talking about Nikola Jokic forcing his way out. Now, again, on its face, I think the decision by Jokic's camp was all about trying to maximize the dollar figure, make as much money as you can.
3: 1 year later, he still hasn't signed the contract extension. That was CeCe talking about Jokic delaying the contract extension. CeCe, I think the only thing that you would have to change if we pretended that happened today is you'd have to say second-year coach David Adelman. That is the only thing that potentially would change, right? With you, if that is your belief, does that not apply today, as we found out this week confirmed that Jokic is not going to sign a contract extension right now? And that what that means is he has a $59 million salary this year and a player option next year for $62.8 million. Now, if he signs the contract next year, the extension, he would have a 5-year, $359.5 million extension, the largest extension in the history, largest contract in the history of the NBA.
5: That is crazy. 5 years, 359, Evan?
3: That's correct.
5: Oh my God. That's a lot of money to turn down. But here's the dilemma that Jokic is gonna find himself in with the organization increasingly taking a posture that they're not going to go into the second apron and that they want to limit what they have to pay out in luxury tax bill. What happens as Jokic becomes older and more expensive to the parts around him? And will the shape of the roster allow him to contend at a championship level? Every NBA team has to deal with that to some degree. But when you're talking about the most expensive player in the history of the league, it becomes even more so. And nobody is making the argument that Jokic ain't worth the money. The Joker is worth every single penny that he can get from the Denver Nuggets. The only question is, will the team around him resemble one that can rival the Oklahoma City Thunder, the San Antonio Spurs, and anybody else that is a true title juggernaut in the West?
3: Nikola Jokic is 31 years old. He is turning 32 this season. So when he hits free agency next year, assuming he chooses to

0: have that happen. He will enter it at 32. So 32 to basically 37 years old would be this contract. Many people have said around Jokic that he's the kind of guy that could just pick up, retire, and leave and go back to Serbia and be on the farm with his horses and be a happy camper. No notice, no retirement tour, you know, just drop of a dime leaf. I think there's something we're not talking about. I think there's not something we are not talking about with Jokic as he keeps delaying this contract because everyone assumes it's just money. I will defer to Brian Windhorst on something here.
1: Why would the Jazz do that?
0: Specific to the team, why would the Jazz do that? The Utah Jazz have 10 first-round picks upcoming. At least five of them are tradable. They have just allowed their center to walk out the door to go to the LA Lakers for two first-rounders, Walker Kessler. They just brought in a number two pick in Darren Peterson that could be a megastar. And you keep asking yourself, why would they do that? Why would they keep peeling off pieces for draft picks? Who are they waiting for? Is this the answer to that question? And are we sure the Denver Nuggets don't get to a point, CeCe, where they say, if he's not going to sign this extension and he's going to keep pushing it back and we are not building the proper roster around him, do we do the unheard of? Do we ever consider striking first? Has at any point the Denver Nuggets organization sat there and said, wait a minute, we're waiting for him. What are we doing here? We haven't built a championship team around him since the championship, obviously. He's amazing. He's an MVP every single year. They don't seem overly willing to go into the tax. I'm just throwing it out there. Is there any chance they may sell high and they may get the single greatest return in the history of this sport in a hypothetical Jokic trade? Have they had the meeting is the question I am asking, because there is a clear-cut, obvious destination for a team in need long-term of a center in an area that you could easily see Jokic going to because he wants to live in silence. Utah feels perfect for Jokic and they have all the ammo to get him. I'm just asking the question, why would they do that?
2: Well, to answer the question, they're not a responsible organization if they're not debating that internally. Here's what I will say. You can't trade a player like Jokic. If he leaves, he leaves. You can't trade him, especially when he says that he wants to stay in Denver. And there is a reason, a plausible explanation as to why he's waiting to sign his contract. So he's eligible for 5 years, $359 million. Ev, as uncomfortable as it may be, as puckered as Josh Kroenke in ownership may be throughout the course of the next calendar year, they're going to have to grit their teeth and they have to go through this with the assurance only of Jokic's word. That is it. Because you can't trade a player like Nikola Jokic when he doesn't ask to be traded. Just can't do it.
0: Totally understand. I tend to agree with you. I just think alternative options with one of the greatest athletes in sports over the last decade have not been discussed. And I wanted to bring up two of them. One of them is, would they ever trade him? And there's your destination. I'll put you on the spot in a second to really make your brain go crazy on this one. The other one is maybe he doesn't sign the contract extension because maybe he doesn't want to play basketball that much longer and he doesn't want to screw over this team and this organization that he does love. I'm just saying. Now, here's the one that's crazy.
2: I'm listening.
0: Danny Ainge is waking up this morning in Utah and he's listening to this, and obviously he's thought about this before, but Let me call Denver. Let me see what's... Hey, he's not signing with you. I got 10 picks. I got all these young players. I got contracts and marketing to kind of get close to making it work here. You interested? And then all of a sudden, Denver says, no chance in heck. But if you throw that Peterson guy in there, then we'll have a second conversation.
2: Yeah.
0: Then what?
2: Then if you're Denver, you got to think about it.
0: All right. So CeCe went from you could never trade that guy. Well, unless it's for this guy, then you can. And all these picks. I'm just saying. I think
2: Why would you do that? Why would you weaponize Darren Peterson against me in this conversation?
0: I'm just saying.
2: You're a bad guy.
0: If this was. Okay. Here's why I'm doing this. This is the exact same kind of situation as Giannis. And every day we talked about where is Giannis going to go. But we don't do that with Jokic. They basically have the same-ish resume, right? One championship, one team guy, multiple MVPs, face of the franchise, best player in franchise history, the whole deal, right? We did it for years, plural, with Giannis. And I want to finish in Milwaukee. I want to be in Milwaukee, and he's on the Heat. Jokic has said the same kinds of things. We don't do it with Jokic. I don't know what the difference is. I don't know why the approach is different. All I know is a logical team in the conference he's in the general area of the country that he is currently working in, general vicinity of Utah, has more ammo to get a player like Jokic than literally anyone in the NBA. And I'm just asking why that conversation hasn't come up, because it would with everyone else but this guy. And I don't understand why.
2: Jokic wins more, period.
0: But he doesn't win enough.
2: Well, you're saying he doesn't win enough, but he wins more. Like, this was the first season this decade where they were this is the second season where they were one and done this decade. So you're talking about a lot of postseason runs that they've won at least one playoff series, and in a lot of those, you're talking about them getting to the conference finals. Giannis is not the same. Like, he's won one playoff series this decade. Like, I will say this, like, it's a situation where Jokic wins a lot more in the postseason than Giannis. And so everybody still looks at Denver as a potential viable contender if they add the right complementary pieces around Jokic, as opposed to Giannis, where it felt like he did the quiet quit thing because it became obvious that the Bucks couldn't get it right around him.
0: We are in Sportsmanlike here on ESPN Radio, ESPN2. 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

0: 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From all of us here at Unsportsmanlike, shout out to our friends, our now ex-teammates, the great Tim Bontemps, for joining the Atlanta Hawks front office. 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Well done by Bontemps. We love him. He's been on with us a million times, and congratulations to Bontemps for his new move now to the Atlanta Hawks front office.
1: Nuno's least favorite team now, or?
0: Oh, yeah, Nuno doesn't like Bontemps. I forgot about that.
2: Here's a beef.
0: Wow. Now we need a Knicks-Hawks playoff series. And Nuno and Bontemps sitting together. 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CC, before we get into the Celtics here, another one of our teammates and friends, Dan Orlovsky, has chimed in on something here at Dan Orlovsky 7, asking about the favorite games at recess, which we have been talking about growing up. Would you like to hear the power rankings from Orlovsky? He gave us a 1 through 4. So here we go.
2: What do you got?
0: You want me to start with 4 or 1? Choose your own adventure.
2: No, you start at 4 and you work your way down.
0: Number four. Tackle football.
1: That's four. That's what he played.
3: Tackle football at recess?
0: Yeah, well, he was a quarterback, so you don't want to get tackled too much.
3: Didn't know you could play tackle football at recess.
0: I feel like the teachers and...
2: Oh, you can. You ain't got no pads, but you can.
0: That's right, and I feel like the teachers would stop that.
1: It's just funny that the NFL player is like, tackle football, the thing that I made my career on. I'm going to go with that fourth.
0: But it's a recess game. All right, number three.
4: Number three.
0: Kickball, red ball only. Does anyone use another ball for kickball?
2: Yellow ball.
3: As opposed to what?
2: Yellow ball.
0: Yellow ball, really?
2: Yeah, there's a yellow ball for kickball, yep.
0: Well, I'm with Pat. The as opposed to what would have been my answer to that question. But is it the same texture of ball?
2: It's the same ball. It's
0: but just painted differently.
3: It's the same thing.
0: Okay. All right. Next one.
4: Number two.
0: Kill the carrier. Yeah.
2: Yeah, that was fun.
0: That was fun. I even liked that one.
2: We called it something else, but yeah, I remember that game.
0: And then for Orlovsky.
4: Number one.
0: I can't believe we forgot this when we were talking about this. Dodgeball.
3: It was more of a gym class game than a recess game.
0: That's true.
1: You had to get a lot of people organized to play dodgeball. Foursquare, you needed four people and a couple rotations.
0: Thanks, Cam.
1: Well, there was a line always for Foursquare because there were only so many people on the court at the time.
0: All right, so Orlovsky chiming in with that. His top four recess games, dodgeball, kill the carrier, kickball, and tackle football. All right.
2: Pick up basketball has to be one of those, too, though.
0: Okay. I'm glad. Yeah, pick up basketball was a big one.
2: Pickup basketball was a big deal. 21, remember playing 21 at recess?
0: Yeah.
2: Like that was a big deal.
0: Now, even where I grew up, which was a nice area, you have to have the chain nets though, on the baskets outside. That's the key. Like the playground type nets instead of the actual nylon nets. The chain nets outside pickup basketball is the best at recess.
2: Some people didn't have any nets.
0: That's true too.
3: And always a double rim though.
0: Double rim chain nets.
2: The double rim, right, Pat? I hated the double rim.
3: Double rim metal backboard.
2: I hated the double rim. The double rim was terrible.
0: I grew up at a time, well, it's the same time that CeCe grew up, but when UNLV basketball was the biggest and coolest thing. So all we would do when we played pickup basketball at recess is like, all right, who's LJ? Who's Stacey Augman? Who's Greg Anthony? Like, we would all just be members of UNLV. That's what we would do. It's just like everyone would take on the character of the UNLV basketball player at that time because the Run Rebels were the coolest thing ever. All right. Now, I don't know that Jaylen Brown and Jason Tatum are going to go to recess together. It doesn't feel like they are. It feels like maybe they go to opposite sides of the playground. As Jason Tatum and Jaylen Brown, teammates for a while, won a championship together. Their on-court success, unquestioned. They were amazing in their time together, decade or whatever it was, with the Boston Celtics. But their relationship is an interesting one. Shams Charania, ESPN senior NBA writer, was on with Stephen A. Smith, Straight Shooter, on his SiriusXM radio show, and had this to say about the relationship between Tatum and Brown.
5: It is a tale of two different people. And for the longest time, over 10 years, 9 years together, they both worked amazing on the court together. Like on the court, they were great. But like over the last year or so, that personal relationship, it was as close to not existent as you could have. But on the court, they were amazing, hardworking professionals together.
0: CeCe, let me ask you this. As somebody that has succeeded to the highest of levels, 11 years in the NFL, won a championship, never played a full season on a losing team. If you were Jaylen Brown, would you believe Jason Tatum got you traded?
2: No.
0: You would not?
2: No.
0: Why?
2: No. No, because I think the reasons why they traded him become increasingly more obvious. They moved on because the organization didn't think that he was worth the cash that they were shelling out. And they already had a best player, and they were saying, if this guy is not in the conversation for being one of the five best players on the planet, then we're not going to be paying him, you know, $60, $65, $70 million, and we're certainly not giving him a two-year extension that pays him $145 million. So I think that's where it came down to. Once the Celtics missed out on Giannis, it became obvious the only mea culpa that the organization could give Jaylen Brown was that contract extension, and that was never going to happen, considering that they also still owed him damn near $200 million on the final 3 years of the current contract extension that he's on.
0: So let me ask it a little differently then.
2: What's up?
0: If they had the relationship at the Super Bowl in Pittsburgh this year, I'm sorry, the draft in Pittsburgh this year, we were sitting there, and OCU Manure, your former teammate, comes to set 15 years after you guys won a championship and loving it up, hugging it up, smiling, laughing, as if it was yesterday that you won. If they had that relationship, would Jaylen Brown be on the Sixers?
2: No. I don't think he'd be on the Sixers. Because here's the thing. Now, Jaylen Brown is probably a little bit better at getting at the rim than Jason Tatum. But if you introduce somebody like Giannis, that's a completely different skill set from Tatum. And so even though the best case scenario worked out for both players that were drafted into that organization, I think they realized that the one championship was probably all that they were going to squeeze out of the tandem, and they were forced to make a choice, and they leaned toward taking Jason Tatum over Jaylen Brown. You can feel a way, but you know that Jason Tatum wasn't the impetus for being traded.
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17: Jared Jones of the Pittsburgh Pirates. Six perfect innings of baseball, 77 pitches, and he got pulled. Listen, these guys got to stop. These managers have to stop with this. It's ridiculous. There isn't a world where you pull a pitcher who has thrown six perfect innings ever. You know, it's so hard to be perfect for six. It's nearly impossible to be perfect for nine. And these guys are pulling guys. We're not talking about 115 pitchers here, Zaz. 77 pitches in six innings. That's like 12 pitches an inning. What are we doing in baseball? You're killing the sport with this crap. This is why people are starting to like get irritated and not watch baseball because of stuff like this. Dylan Cease got a chance to finish a no-no.
18: Yep.
17: And he had 115 pitches. Stop!
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21: 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The top five coaches on the hot seat.
1: All right, CC, it is time for our NFL Rank'em series. You heard it there. 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Smalls off, back with us on Monday. Now, I'm going to give you a little caveat here, okay?
2: What you got?
1: There are five coaches that I think everyone knows are definitively on the hot seat going into the season. Like today, as we sit here on July 9th, we all know we're keeping an eye on the following five. Zach Taylor in Cincinnati, Dan Quinn in Washington, Shane Steichen in Indy, Aaron Glenn with the Jets, and Todd Bowles in Tampa. I think those are the obvious five. I think everybody knows, because all of them were talked about a year ago, are they going to be the head coach going into this season, right? That's not what we're going to do then. So what we're going to do, the top five coaches that I think could end up on the hot seat. Not that
2: okay,
1: are.
2: So before we get into the list, I just want to make sure I got this right. Zach Taylor, Aaron Glenn, Todd Bowles, Dan Quinn. Who's the fifth?
1: Steichen.
2: Okay.
1: I literally had to look up to make sure he was still the coach of the Colts, by the way. He's like, wait, did I miss something? I'm like, I'm serious.
2: That is incredibly disrespectful, sir.
1: I don't mean to be that way. I actually was confused for a second. So those are the obvious.
2: Did they give out a letter 2 years in a row saying that Shane Steichen is going to return?
1: Thank you. Thank you. Now I have my justification.
2: I think they did it 2 years in a row.
1: So these are the top five coaches that I think could end up on the hot seat. Let's start with number five.
21: Number five.
1: People are going to be shocked by this. I love this coach. I hope he wins his Super Bowl, and I hope he wins a million of them because of how much I like this coach. But what you've done in the past organizationally does not necessarily mean it's going to be the same thing moving forward. Number five, Mike McCarthy. Everyone goes to the place of, well, Steelers don't fire coaches. Look how long Chuck Knoll was there. Look how long Bill Cowher was there. Look how long Mike Tomlin was there. Understood. Each of the last two seasons that Aaron Rodgers has played in full, a coach has either moved on or gotten fired. I think this could be the third one.
2: Oh, my God.
1: I think this could be the third one. I love Mike McCarthy. I'm thrilled for the fact that Mike McCarthy's going back home to Pittsburgh. Does anyone look at this team and say it's a big-time team this year? Do you look at the Pittsburgh Steelers and say, boy, that is a Super Bowl-contending team? I think it's pretty obvious the Pittsburgh Steelers organization still wants Mike Tomlin to be the head coach. You know how I know? Because they hired Mike Tomlin to be the head coach. It's just the offensive version of Mike Tomlin. And I mean that complimentary.
0: But if they don't perform well this year, if they don't make the playoffs, there's a chance that maybe Omar Khan, their general manager, gets bounced. And a new GM comes in, and that person may say, well, I want my own head coach. I'm Rodgers, sorry, goodbye, see you later. I'm just not sold that this is all going to work. Unfortunately, Mike McCarthy always brings you double-digit wins. I get it, but that may not even be enough to make the playoffs in that division this year. If you buy into Baltimore, if you buy into Cincinnati, you could win 10 games if you're the Pittsburgh Steelers and not make the playoffs. So I think a coach that could end up on the hot seat, number five, Mike McCarthy, CeCe.
2: Well, if they win 10 games, Mike McCarthy ain't going to be one and done. But I guess, Ev, all of the things that you said are true, I can't envision the Pittsburgh Steelers firing a coach after just one season. That means that the convictions that you had, the process that you went about to land on Mike McCarthy being your head coach, wasn't that strong. I can't see the Pittsburgh Steelers as an organization making that rash of a decision.
0: Understood. I don't know that that's a reason that they couldn't. It's to say they haven't. I don't know that that means they couldn't.
2: I think they hired Mike McCarthy to find their next franchise quarterback, and that is a two-year proposition. And they're gonna give it this. They're gonna give it this year. See what happens with those draft picks, and then of course next year is a quarterback-rich draft. If they're bad, guess what? You're gonna have a high pick, and who better to develop that young quarterback than Mike McCarthy?
0: Let's get to number four.
21: Number four.
0: Number four on the list is done in many ways for you, CeCe. What if I told you there was a head coach in the NFL who had a quarterback, developed the quarterback or helped develop the quarterback, didn't want the quarterback back, and the quarterback went on to win the Super Bowl somewhere else?
2: Oh, yeah. Put him on there, baby. KOC, get him on there.
0: And here's why.
2: Get him
0: why
2: on there.
0: Why could he end up on the hot seat? Well, in 4 years in the NFL, if you've won one division, you've made it to the playoffs twice, and haven't won a playoff game, normally we would say, well, that guy has got to be on the hot seat. Well, wait a minute. The guy is almost 20 games over 500. He's 43-25. He's made quarterbacks really good. Understood. Totally get that. The reality is Sam Darnold's best full season, start to finish, came after him. Daniel Jones had the best stretch of his NFL career after him. Kirk Cousins is still going to be a starting quarterback, we think, this year after him. J.J. McCarthy needs to be replaced with him. I like Kevin O'Connell. I think he's a good coach. But if the Minnesota Vikings in a really difficult division with the Chicago Bears and Green Bay Packers, who both have Super Bowl aspirations, and I'm sure the Detroit Lions are going to get back to those Super Bowl aspirations at some point, that's a really tough division. Could he go 8-9 this year? Yeah, he could. He could. That's not off the board. I got to put Kevin O'Connell on the I think he could end up on the hot seat list.
2: Yeah, and they fired their general manager, Kwesi Adofo-Mensah.
0: That's right.
2: There's nobody else to scapegoat in that organization if you're Kevin O'Connell. So, yeah, KOC has got to put up or shut up. He's got to win, and he's got to win in the postseason. And if that doesn't happen, then I think all options should be on the board.
0: Number three.
21: Number three.
0: I understand this guy's only been at his spot for 1 year, and he was better than we anticipated for 1 year. But he still didn't have a winning record. And I still don't believe the allure of a big-name coach won't excite this guy's bosses. Number three on top five coaches that could be on the hot seat here, Brian Schottenheimer, Dallas Cowboys. 7-9-1. That's what the Dallas Cowboys were last year. 7-9-1. Horrific real-life tragedy? Absolutely.
2: Yes.
0: I am not going to...
2: Trading your best player on the eve of the season... Also a really bad spot to put a new head coach in.
0: Totally agree. That doesn't necessarily mean they're going to be contenders this year. Everyone seems to think they're going to be, and maybe they will be. But what if they're not? What if they're not? There are other coaches.
2: Okay, what does it look like? What does it look like if they're not contenders, though? Because there's a big variance in that. They could not be contenders at 3-14. They could not be contenders at 10-7.
0: 8-9-9-8. Let's give him the benefit of that. Let's say he goes 9-8. Technically, that's two more wins than he had a year ago. There's improvement.
2: Yes.
0: Is that going to be enough for the Jones family?
2: I think it depends on what it looks like. Jerry Jones is never satisfied, but I will say this, progress after you trade a player like Micah Parsons is a good sign of things to come. And lest we not forget, the Dallas Cowboys still have draft capital on the table from that trade. So I would just say, let's just wait and see what they do.
0: Understood. I just want to remind people that Jerry Jones every Sunday night will flip on NBC and see Mike Tomlin. All right, number two on this list is a guy that could have been on the initial list of, we all know that he's on the hot seat, but he got a contract extension. I mean, Matt LaFleur has to be on this list, does he not? Green Bay Packers? At some point, this Green Bay Packers group has to put up or shut up. And what I mean by that is I have praised Brian Gutekunst, the general manager, so much. The guts to move on from Aaron Rodgers, the guts to go out there and give up tremendous draft capital and financial capital to get Micah Parsons, who now unfortunately is hurt and is going to miss probably half the season. At some point, you've got to put up or shut up. Jordan Love, Matt LaFleur combination. Never won a division, not gone to the Super Bowl, not been a top five MVP. Like, at some point, put up or shut up. And the Green Bay Packers, I get the loyalty. I get how good LaFleur is. I get that he'd be hired by another team in 2 seconds. That's not the issue, right? Like, it's same thing with the Ravens last year. It was understandable that the Ravens and John Harbaugh could say we should go our separate ways, just like it was maybe the best hire of any team in the offseason for the Giants to hire him, like, the next day. So it's completely understandable if Matt LaFleur and the Green Bay Packers after the season say, all right, you know what? Goodbye, see you later. And then LaFleur ends up as a head coach somewhere else. That doesn't mean he may not end up on the hot seat, CC.
2: Jordan Love is going into his 7th year in the NFL, and he's never won the division as a full-time starter. I'm with you on this one, Ev. I'm paying him full freight. I at least have to have a quarterback head coach combination that can show me after, you know, 4 or 5 seasons that they are capable of winning the division. And the Green Bay Packers haven't done that. And then, oh, by the way, and by in just 1 year with the combination of Caleb Williams and Ben Johnson. So if you're looking at the power rankings or the pecking order in the NFC North, it doesn't feel like the Green Bay Packers are threatening to be the team to beat. They're always chasing. And that's not a posture that you want to be in when you're paying your quarterback $55 million a year.
0: All right, time to get to number one.
21: Number one.
0: It is utterly absurd in my mind for this man to be on this list at number one. Except he works for one of two organizations that could look at his resume and say, we could do that with you or we could do that without you. Number one on this list is a man that has never had a losing season. A man that has won 3 divisions, a man that has been to 2 Super Bowls, and a man that has won a Super Bowl and is 33 games over 500 in his NFL coaching career. Nick Sirianni, Philadelphia Eagles. The Philadelphia Eagles and the Seattle Seahawks, the world champs, are the only two organizations in this sport over the last 20 to 30 years that you could actually say are nameless and faceless at both head coach and quarterback. They believe they can replace both spots and win. How do I know that? They've done it multiple times, both parties. It is absurd for this guy to be on this list. But if I'm going to talk about the top 5 coaches that could be on the hot seat by season's end, not the obvious ones, right? We know that Zach Taylor in Cincinnati is going to be. We know that Aaron Glenn with the Jets is going to be. We know that Todd Bowles and Dan Quinn are going to be. We know that. Steichen and Indy. I'm giving you 5 that maybe we don't realize and playing out scenarios in which all of a sudden could put them there. What's the scenario? One I don't believe will happen, but one many other people believe will, which is Jalen Hurts ain't that good. The offense ain't that good. They regret moving on from A.J. Brown, and Nick Sirianni retroactively was the man that never fixed this thing. So Nick Sirianni, number one. I know that probably warms your heart, CeCe.
2: Yeah, I mean, I completely agree for all of the reasons that you laid out. I just want to make it clear for the record. This is Evan Cohen putting Nick Sirianni on the hot list.
0: Oh, my God.
2: I will say this. Interesting that you think that there are 3 teams in the NFC East that could be hiring new coaches next year.
0: Glad you noticed
2: that. Yeah, because, I mean, it's really only John Harbaugh, the one that got hired this year, that's the only one that's not on your hot list rankings. That is incredible.
0: I'm so glad you noticed that.
2: Can I throw out?
0: Can I tell you why?
2: Can quickly? I throw out another coach?
0: Yeah, yeah. Go ahead.
2: Go ahead. Go ahead.
0: You know what? Let's do this. Let's take a break because I think the connection's a little choppy here. So we're gonna get this all lined up here. So we got a lot to do here. The reason why I felt comfortable with the three NFC East coaches on the hot seat, and then the other coach that CC wants to mention, plus objections, omissions from you guys out there as well. 888-SAY-ESPN, 888-729-3776 is the telephone number to join the show. Hot seat, ESPN Radio Rank'em Series, hot seat NFL coaches, who needs to be on that list, who should be taken off the list, et cetera, et cetera. Of course, I'm probably not making some of these coaches feel good, and I apologize, but if you're not, you know, the wellness company is here for you. 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
18: 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Morocco made World Cup history back in 1986 as the first African nation to advance to the round of 16, and more history came 4 years ago in Qatar, the first from Africa to make it all the way to the semifinals where they lost to France 2-0, same teams. Meet today in Foxborough, this time in the quarterfinals. The French, as expected, have been very impressive, winning their five games by a combined 14-2. Kylian Mbappe has scored half their goals. Tomorrow's game is in L.A. Belgium and Spain, who's yet to allow a goal. Doubleheader Saturday, England and Norway in Miami. The stars are Harry Kane and Erling Haaland. Together, they've scored 13 goals. Lionel Messi and Argentina take on Switzerland Saturday night in Kansas City. The first quarterfinal game for the Swiss since 1954. Argentina comes off two straight near losses, but 3-2 wins. John Stashower, Westwood One Sports.
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2: If it doesn't work out in Minnesota, if it's an unmitigated disaster, if it's that bad in Minnesota, if they finish in the cellar of the NFC North, if they don't move on from Kevin O'Connell, I will jump off the high dive in a speed up into the deep end.
0: Wow. I forgot about that. I'm not going to lie. Totally forgot about that. CeCe's promise that if Minnesota, the Minnesota Vikings are a disaster this year, he jumps off the high dive in a Speedo. Wow. We are unsportsmanlike. That is unsportsmanlike.
2: Strong.
0: We are unsportsmanlike. Yeah, I would say so. 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Hopefully you do better than CeCe did. Two passes to the sold-out Star Wars celebration honoring the 50th anniversary of Star Wars. 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Tune in 2026 ESPYs on ABC and the ESPN app on July 15th at 8 p.m. Eastern. I say do better than CeCe did because the NFL gave him the wrong college for a player that he announced for the New York Giants years ago. All right.
2: Sorry, Lorenzo Carter.
0: So just to clarify and catch up on a couple of things here that we were just doing before we get to your phone calls at 888-SAY-ESPN. ESPN Radio Rank'em Series, you hear it on our shows all throughout the day, every single day. Today's topic, hot seat. Coaches that could come into the season on the hot seat in the NFL. So I gave you two versions of it. I gave you, well, you know this already. They're on the hot seat right now with guys like Aaron Glenn, with the Jets, Zach Taylor, Shane Steichen, Dan Quinn, and Todd Bowles. Those are the ones that everyone kind of knows. And then I gave you the list of Nick Sirianni, Matt LaFleur, Brian Schottenheimer, Kevin O'Connell, and Mike McCarthy that we're sure they're not going to end up there. CeCe pointed out a great observation. Hey, you got three NFC East guys between those two kind of categories of hot seat coaches. That would be remarkable. I thought about that as I was putting this together, and then I'm like, wait a minute. The AFC North just set the precedent for that. Three or four coaches were gone last year after last season.
2: And not the one that we all thought should be fired.
0: So in that scenario, I felt less bold, maybe, CeCe, in saying Sirianni, Schottenheimer, and Quinn all could be in the conversation. You said there's one blatant one that was left out. Which one?
2: Oh, Mike LaFleur with the Arizona Cardinals. I think he's dead on arrival. I see him as a one-and-done coach. God. I just don't see a path for him being successful. Like, who's going to be this man's quarterback?
0: Jacoby Brissett or Carson Beck? That's not the answer you want to hear. That's just the factual of me reading a roster.
2: Oh, okay. You hope. You hope that everything gets settled out there in the quarterback room. But I think that's going to be an unmitigated disaster in Arizona, especially considering the teams that are in the NFC West. They've got to face off against the Rams, 49ers, and Seahawks twice. Yeah, good luck.
0: What's interesting about what you just said, and maybe Cam could look this up, we have, it feels like, a one-and-done coach every single year. So the idea of Mike LaFleur being one-and-done is completely logical because it feels like that is a thing now in the NFL. Like, oh, wait, we just hired the wrong guy. Let's get rid of him quickly, right? And so
2: who was our one-and-done guy last year?
0: I thought there was somebody. Maybe it's not every year.
1: Pete Carroll.
0: Oh, yeah. Wow, I forgot he was the coach of the Raiders.
1: You want to know the year before Antonio Pierce, the Raiders.
0: Well, Gerard Mayo.
1: And Gerard Mayo. And then Frank Reich the year before, Nathaniel Hackett and Lovie Smith. David Culley, Urban Meyer. So, and
0: David
1: then
0: Culley was maybe the most unfair, and yes, he and Lovie Smith that I've ever seen in the history of the NFL in terms of what they did to those guys. They hired them to fire them. That was so wrong. Anyway,
1: since 2015, it's only not happened in two seasons. So it's pretty much every season.
0: Yeah. So there you go.
2: Yeah.
0: There you go. All right.
2: Good luck. Good luck.
0: Yeah, exactly. Jeff in Houston listening on the ESPN app. Hot list coaches for the hot seat coaches for the NFL coaches going into the season.
9: How y'all doing? First of all, good morning to the both of y'all. Huge fan. Been listening since you guys started off.
0: Thank you.
9: For me, I'm going to go with Kyle Shanahan, 49ers. I know he's a successful coach, but two Super Bowl losses. The 49ers are getting older. Their window has closed. I'm going to have to go with Kyle Shanahan, 49ers.
0: Yeah, I'm surprised CC didn't bring that up, but I think that, again, correct me if I'm wrong a little bit, CC. Like, I feel like you think Kyle Shanahan may have had a little bit of a revival last year in your opinion.
2: Yes, I thought that was the best coaching job that he did last year in his career. I thought it was awesome. Yeah, I mean, like, and they're turning that team over. I understand that people are saying that the 49ers are getting older and all that stuff. They're actually turning that team over. So, I mean, like, I think that they're trending in the right direction. I get it. They're one of the older teams in the league. But if you look at some of the young players that they're starting to bring into the organization that are going to play more prominent roles, I think the 49ers are headed in the right direction.
0: Yeah, and I want to make sure that people understand what I'm saying. I said Kyle Shanahan revival of it relative to CeCe's opinion of him, right? CeCe's opinion of him went from, oh my God, right off the bat, this guy's kind of getting to the Super Bowl right away, A, down to maybe B or C, then back to A, then down to B or C, and then I think there was a moment of C/D for you because the frustration of the third possession, and now it's back to B plus A minus in terms of Kyle?
2: Listen, they peeled off a lot of pieces last offseason, Ev, and I thought they were going to have a collapse. Turns out Brock Purdy was who they thought he was.
0: Right. Right.
2: He is a tractor. He is not a trailer. He is pulling everybody along. And I think it's a situation now where you're going to see them build this team out around him. And the addition of Mike Evans, who I think is fantastic, making sure they re-sign Trent Williams. Christian McCaffrey showed that he still got some tread left. I just think they're trending in the right direction. And then you think about what they're becoming on the defensive side of the ball. That team is. I would not at all be surprised if we look up and we see the San Francisco 49ers winning the NFC West this coming year.
0: I very much agree with you. Coming up, ESPN NFL analyst Jason McCourty will join us next. 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
2: Patrick Mahomes, he's the most decorated quarterback in this crop. He's still the GOAT in waiting, but he's coming off the worst season of his career and a major injury. And lest we forget, he and the Chiefs were

0: ESPN NFL analyst and reporter. We'll get to that in a little bit. Jason McCourty joining us. Has Patrick Mahomes become underrated?
1: Yeah, I would say so. And I think from a standpoint of just listening to Michelle there and talk about the stats and the dip and all of those different things, that's without mentioning how much around him has changed throughout the process of that, the process of him running for his life at different times in the pocket, losing an explosive wide receiver like Tyreek Hill and trying to replace him doing other things. So I think that's been very different for Patrick Mahomes. And I think sometimes we look at him and we say, well, yeah, the play hasn't been as good or different things. And you underappreciate what he brings to the game, the clutch mentality and all of those different things. But that comes along with the league. Like, at one point, he was at the very top. They were winning every single game. They were in the Super Bowl every single year. And last year, you really saw a dip in that for whatever reason you can come up with, but the quarterback's going to get the blame.
0: So if you were to rank, so the reason that we had that clip from yesterday is because we had our ESPN Radio Rank'em series yesterday was top five quarterbacks in the NFL for this year. And Michelle had Patrick Mahomes number five. And CeCe and I went nuts on that. If you were to do it, like, off the top of your head, top three quarterbacks in the NFL right now, in your mind. If you're drafting them for this year, everybody's healthy, let's say.
1: Well, the first two, we're going Josh and Lamar. They're
0: ahead of Mahomes right now.
1: Coming off of last year, yes. You have to look at what the last time they were on the football field, and I would have those two guys at one and two. Mahomes would probably be three for me. I think just body of work, everything he's done, healthy Patrick Mahomes, I would have him right there at number three.
0: So your big three, in essence, is the same as it's been.
1: As it's been.
0: But just the order has changed.
1: Yes. Yes. And I mean, when you've had a major knee surgery, like that's going to shake up the order. When Lamar and Josh play at an MVP level, like, they deserve to be one and two right now. Now, you can argue till you're blue in the face about which one's one and which one's two, but I think those are the top two guys in the league right now.
0: CeCe, I think we can accept that versus what we heard yesterday, correct, from you and I?
2: Yeah, I'm not putting Patrick Mahomes as the fifth best quarterback in the National Football League. I think that's insane.
0: Agreed. Absolutely agreed. Now, I mentioned reporter. We got to get this out of the way to make sure that CeCe's. I was waiting for CeCe to get in the mix here. So Jason walked in moments ago, and I said, he said, I need the headsets or whatever. I said, oh, no problem. They're right over there. You can sit over there. CeCe's in South Carolina. He said, what do you mean I could sit over there? I said, well, Michelle's not here. And he said, I just saw her in the makeup room. Michelle Smallman, CeCe, is here today getting hair and makeup before she's leaving for her vacation.
2: Wow. So hold on. You're getting makeup.
1: I'm sorry, Smalls.
0: Jason didn't mean to out her. CeCe, she's here, but just getting hair and makeup.
2: So help me understand this. She's getting makeup done to travel to her vacation?
0: Seems like that, yeah.
2: How does that even make sense?
0: I mean, I don't know. I guess when you have access to the amazing professionals in the hair and makeup department that we have, it's better than going to pay for someone else.
1: There's a familiarity with it. In my defense, if Smalls is listening, I assumed she was hosting something else. Like, there was a different opportunity. So when I saw her, you're like, oh, she's not in today. She's off. I was like, oh, that makes sense. They maybe ESPN has her doing something different
0: right
1: in the building. I didn't know that she was getting ready to go
0: off day
1: on a 7-day trip somewhere exotic. Like, I didn't know.
0: We don't know where she's going. But
2: the makeup is only good for today. But the makeup is only good for today, guys.
1: Maybe today is a big day.
2: That's what I don't understand.
0: The hair is not, though. The hair, I think, can last. That's true. I don't know.
1: I definitely don't know.
0: The revelation of Jason McCourty realizing he unintentionally and kind-heartedly totally outed Smalls was an amazing moment there, CeCe. Over to you with more. Go ahead for football questions for Jason, because that's all anyone's now going to think about is that he just totally outed Smalls.
1: Yeah, I'm sorry, Smalls.
2: J-Mac, so we had some obvious candidates. We're doing the ESPN Radio Rank'em series. Coaches on the hot seat. The obvious ones, Zach Taylor, Aaron Glenn, Todd Bowles, Dan Quinn, Shane Steichen.
1: Yep.
2: Who's a coach that's not in that group that you're watching to see how this year goes and could potentially be on the outs with their current franchise?
1: Okay, I'll give you two. I'll go LaFleur and Green Bay in the sense of even when last year ended, there was conversations about whether they wanted him back, whether he wanted to.

0: be back. Green Bay has been a very good football team, but the very good football teams, you get to a point where it's like, all right, are you getting to the Super Bowl? Are you not? If not, do we need to find a replacement similar to what we saw happen with Harbaugh and McDermott? The other one, as crazy as it sounds, and I for me, it doesn't make any sense, but I'm going to say Nick Sirianni. And it doesn't make sense to me because all he's done in his young career as an NFL head coach is win football games. He is at the very top when it comes to starting out your career as a head coach and winning games. But he's so polarizing in Philly, and there's so much that comes along with it that it feels though as though whenever there's not success, people are calling for his job. Personally, it doesn't make sense to me. When you've been in two Super Bowls, winning one of them, and you haven't been the head coach for over a decade yet, like that's one hell of a resume for Sirianni to even be mentioned as one of those coaches. But realistically speaking, we look at over the last few years when they haven't performed well, people have mentioned his name numerous times on the hot seat.
1: We're talking with ESPN NFL analyst Jason McCourty at Jason McCourty on Twitter. If you want to check out, he has information, by the way, about his kids football camp coming up on July 18th. You can check that out on his social media there. I brought up Sirianni as well to that non-obvious list. And the reason I brought him up is very simply, I think that there's two teams in the NFL that act differently than anyone else and have proven to be right. Philadelphia and Seattle have basically said we can be nameless and faceless at coach and quarterback. We can replace everyone and still win. How is that possible? Because it's factually correct.
0: I think it's how you build your roster. And I think that you go back to Seattle with Russell Wilson. I remember playing them in the preseason, Russ's rookie year, and this team was stacked. And you're looking at the pieces that they were able to amass around him. I look at the same thing for Philadelphia. Jalen Hurts is Super Bowl MVP and has performed extremely well. But you look at what's surrounding the offensive line, the weapons on the outside, who they have on the defensive side of the ball. I just think nowadays you have to build your team with what you have. So if you have the luxury, as we talked about, the top quarterbacks in the league, if you have the luxury of a Lamar Jackson, a Josh Allen, a Patrick Mahomes, well, then you build around knowing that you have to pay your quarterback a ton of money because you don't let those guys walk out the building. But if you don't have that, you have to be able to draft well, sign the right free agents, and find a quarterback that can manage the game and make the necessary plays. And I think both of those franchises, and I'll say Seattle more because I don't want to put Jalen Hurts in that same boat when you've performed and done some of the things he's done.
1: I picked him for MVP, but this upcoming season already.
0: Yeah.
1: But the reality is, like, they went to the Super Bowl in essence with Wentz. They won it with Foles.
0: Yep.
1: They went to the Super Bowl with McNabb. They then went to the Super Bowl with, I'm going out of order, but they went to the Super Bowl with Hurts. And this is all since 2005.
0: It's a good point. It's a good point. And even to that point, Jalen Hurts was a second round draft pick. Like they didn't,
1: or four maybe, but whatever. The last 20 years.
0: So to that point, yes, he's performed at an MVP level in our league throughout the regular season. So it puts him in a little bit of a different boat.
2: J-Mac, what's the most impactful offseason addition to this point in the NFL calendar as you see it for this upcoming year?
0: I would say I'm going to go a non-player, and I'm going to say Christian Parker with the Dallas Cowboys, I think, was the most impactful addition because you think
1: that's
0: about
1: their defensive coordinator.
0: Yes, the Cowboys defensive coordinator coming over from the Philadelphia Eagles as their pass game coordinator. The Cowboys offensively, they were unbelievable last year, and George Pickens is back, and he seems to be happy and on board with everything going on. The question mark has been around the defense. So enter Christian Parker and an entire new defensive staff with a ton of new pieces on that defensive side of the ball. Cowboys are a team that we love to talk about. Are we going to talk about them because they're relevant on the football field this year? And if that is the case, it's going to be because of Christian Parker and the defense he's brought over. I think he's 34 years old, first time calling plays in this league, a ton of pressure performing for that football team where the expectations are so high.
1: Jason McCourty, ESPN NFL analyst and just ESPN reporter. On people at ESPN, he reports on as he outed Smalls today.
0: Have fun, Smalls.
1: He will be on SportsCenter in a few minutes. 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
6: Westwood One Sports presents this World Soccer Update. The World Cup field has gone from 48
4: to 8. Some teams that were expected to still be playing, like France, Spain, England, Argentina. A couple of surprises. Norway in its first World Cup since 1998. And Switzerland, who's now gone further than any Swiss team since 1954. They're joined by Belgium and Morocco, who had a run 4 years ago all the way to the semifinals where they lost to France. That's who they play today. In Foxborough, the first of the quarterfinals. France just had its toughest test, got by Paraguay in a physical contest, 1-0 on a Kylian Mbappe penalty kick. The French star, as he was 4 years ago, has been dominant with 7 goals in the race for the Golden Boot. He's 1 behind Lionel Messi. Norway's Erling Haaland has scored 7 times. England's Harry Kane has 6. All 4 of the stars are still playing, with Norway and England facing off Saturday. John Stashower, Westwood One Sports.
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15: 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It's like Chris is sad and TJ is happy.
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0: I'm Over It with Pat the Producer.
1: So Michelle was in Philly this weekend.
2: Philly's an interesting place. The streets were just lined with people in Eagles gear that were really drunk and rowdy.
1: Ian Fitzsimmons not being an expiration date guy, I might push it to, like, if it's like milk, maybe a second day after the I think I need to read more books. I think I'm dumb.
2: Yes.
1: I think I'm just getting dumber.
2: Yes.
1: Me specifically.
2: Yes.
1: Just, I need to read more books. Ugh.
3: Ugh. I'm over it. I'm sick and tired and over it.
1: Get a life.
4: Yes, each and every day at this time, our producer, Pat Costello, gives us items in and around sports, entertainment, his life that he is over. Pat.
1: Two follow-ups quickly from that rejoin. One, do you guys want to start a book club? And two, do you think Michelle got full glam to go to Philly or?
4: Well.
5: Probably not.
1: No.
4: Yeah, we
5: to
4: don't
5: the
4: know.
5: Latter, probably not.
4: We don't know where she's going. She's obviously on. She's going on vacation or.
5: She's gallivanting.
4: She's gallivanting. She's allowed to gallivant. It's her life, right? Good for her. What we were not aware of, and what we have become confused about today, if you're unaware and you're just tuning in, is Jason McCourty just joined us moments ago. We were getting him situated, and he was sitting in Michelle's seat, and he was all confused as to why am I sitting in Michelle's seat? I just saw her downstairs, and I said, "What? What do you mean you saw her downstairs?" Yeah, hair and makeup. For wherever she's going and whatever she's doing, she still came in for the hair and makeup part of our jobs.
1: Also, didn't come up to say hello to you.
4: Yeah, I think she's pretty sick of me from the last just few saying, days in Bristol.
1: You can come say hi. You're in the building. It's not that much of an ask.
6: She didn't want us to know that she was there, obviously.
4: That's true. She did ask who snitched, which I didn't say until we were on.
6: She was on a spy mission. She was trying to get in, get out without being detected, and Jason McCourty reported back.
1: I'm proud of you for not snitching to Michelle. You should just send her the link to the podcast for hour two.
6: Yeah, listen on your flight.
1: You're going to have to listen.
6: You have full glam.
4: Well, how did I snitch? I didn't snitch.
1: No, I'm saying you didn't snitch. You that's why you should just send her the link to the podcast. Oh. You can figure it out yourself.
5: But then also,
4: CeCe has so many questions about this. It's amazing.
5: There's so many questions. But then also, like, ESPN in our headquarters in New York is not the place you go for a stealth mission, y'all.
1: Seriously. Just
4: that's true.
6: You can see Whoopi Goldberg there.
5: You have to badge in.
4: Like,
5: what are we even talking
4: by
5: about?
4: By the way, in all seriousness, so when you get back, there's a new level of security. Seriously.
1: We don't have to leak security details. Evan.
4: No. This is not leaking security. There's another place to swipe now. A person that swipes you on the way in, too, CeCe. Better have that badge out at all times.
5: Wow.
4: No, it's great. I'm not leaking anything. I'm proud of the fact that we have a
5: secure
4: building.
5: So we have TSA level security.
4: That's right.
5: at our workplace?
4: That's okay. Right. It's awesome.
5: All right.
4: It's awesome.
6: Wow, two TSAs in one day for Michelle.
4: next one, Pat, if there is our first one, Pat.
1: I'd like to talk about my recess experience.
4: Go ahead.
1: We've been talking about recess games today and what are the best recess games. And from first grade to fourth grade, my recess experience was terrible. It was a parking lot that was on a hill. That was our whole recess area. We were not allowed to have any sports balls of any sort. No basketballs, no kickballs, no footballs. After a couple of football-related injuries happened. We were allowed to have jump ropes, which quickly turned into us hitting each other with the jump ropes. So then we weren't allowed to have jump ropes anymore. So all week, they would just, like, pushed us out into a parking lot in, like, a hot day, and we're like, go do whatever. And so our recess was just, like, there was one hopscotch, so we just run and jump down the hopscotch and see who could get the farthest, because we're like, what? We have nothing here. What are we supposed to do? It was horrible.
6: Pat, that sounds like a jail.
4: Quick follow-up.
5: Ryan is
4: on
5: like,
4: this.
5: Go play in traffic, little kid.
4: Yeah, that's okay. That was one of the follow-ups. It's like their car is coming by.
1: No, they closed off the parking lot for recess.
5: Oh, they closed it off.
1: Yeah, it was an empty parking lot.
4: Nice okay. Serious question for you. Did this memory pop up today because we're talking about it, or is this something that you every so often will randomly think about how ridiculous it is that you guys, as young children, were not given the opportunity to play?
1: This comes up quite a bit in my memories, for sure.
4: Really?
1: Because of how, like, ridiculous it is.
4: I could see that.
1: It was just like, hey, play on this concrete hill with nothing. Good luck.
5: Who hurt you, Pat?
1: Everyone. That's why we were not allowed to have sports balls anymore.
4: So could you play, like, tag? Like,
1: Yeah, but that we did play tag with jump ropes.
4: Oh, yeah.
5: Tagging each other with the jump ropes.
4: Yeah, that's not going to go well.
1: Yeah.
4: That's not going to go well.
1: It wasn't great. It wasn't until fifth and sixth grade where I was like, oh, you're allowed to have, like, basketballs and footballs. And I did lose my front tooth in recess in, like, fifth grade.
4: Wait, what? You can't just slip that in now. What happened?
1: Well, we were playing a game where there's one person who throws a football to, like, a group of kids. And, like, a younger kid ran underneath me. And I went, oh, and opened my mouth because he ran underneath me. And my tooth went into his head.
4: Oof. I chipped a tooth, broke a tooth, lost a tooth, whatever it was, on a swing set one day. I jumped off, and when I landed, my knee went into my mouth.
5: Oh, I thought you were going to say you chipped a tooth on somebody else's fist.
6: We're playing butts up.
5: Oh, my God.
1: Full contact.
4: You guys are acting like nobody calls it. No, that's what it's called. Chunkus. CC called it wall ball. People know what butts up is.
5: Hey, you want to play butts up?
4: Yes, that's
5: Evan,
4: a game.
5: Evan all of a sudden has a chipped tooth.
1: You want to play chunkus?
4: I look chunkus today. I got to be honest. I saw a side shot.
1: I said, Cam, at what point is Evan going to make a joke about chunkus?
6: It's true, he did say that.
4: Well, the side shot with Jason definitely made me look chunkus.
5: Those chins.
6: Well, the hair and makeup team is in full effect today.
4: Yeah, I can't even get it fixed because hair and makeup is busy. It's occupied. Somebody that's not working.
1: Occupied.
4: Next one, Pat.
1: Do you guys know Jonathan Zaslow has seen the band Pearl Jam 30 times?
4: Yeah.
1: That's too many times. 30 times to see a single band? That's ridiculous.
4: Why?
1: You don't need to see a band that many times. They're playing the same songs pretty much. Pearl Jam's not changing it up that much. He's probably heard Even Flow almost every time he's gone, if not every time.
4: With a band that has that deep of a catalog, you don't think they change it up? They play it differently, etc.?
1: I'm sure you hear some differences, but after 30 times, you're not like, all right, I get it.
6: I feel like after 6 times, you're like, all right. I know the different rotations they go through.
1: But like the 5th time, you're good, for sure.
4: Is there a max number that you could see someone perform in concert in your mind?
1: I think 5. I think 5 is enough to get the
5: point. Yeah, a handful of times is enough.
4: What about locationally? If you're like, oh, my favorite group, band, artist is playing this location, that's going to be amazing.
1: It would have to be very, like, if they're playing, like, MSG or something.
6: I mean, for some people, 30 is nothing. Like, there are people who obviously, like, Fish and Grateful Dead will see, like, hundreds of times. 30 is a low number for some.
1: They're going for the music, though.
6: That's true, but you're still going.
4: Wait, Cam, you're walking us down an interesting path. What do you think, which artist, band, group, whatever, has the most repeat customers for concerts?
6: I think it's Grateful Dead Company. Yeah. People literally religiously follow them.
4: Even though there's no Jerry Garcia has passed, even though
6: I think,
4: like,
6: still now they get tons of people following them all over.
4: I would say Fish has got to be up there, right?
6: Fish is all the jam
4: Dave
6: bands.
4: Matthews.
6: Dave Matthews is a big one for sure.
5: Yeah.
1: Evan, how many times have you seen The Killers?
4: Not as many as you think. I would say 5 or 6 total, probably.
1: That's a good amount of time.
5: That's a good amount.
4: But I would go it's 5 healthy. Or 6 more. I mean, like,
1: that's a lot of times.
4: But they have a deep catalog. They have new stuff. The way, like, Counting, now a lot of people have an issue with this, but Counting Crows famously does not play their songs the way that they release their songs. So every single time you go to a Counting Crows concert, you may hear Adam Duritz and Counting Crows play it differently, and you feel like you're at a different concert. Now, I don't love that personally, because if I love the band, I love the band for the reason, like, for the songs they released, right? If they're trying to switch it up, you may not love it, but yeah, I guess I understand what you're saying, but 30, Zaz probably has an explanation for that.
1: 30 is crazy.
6: He explained it, and it's just because of what you said, Ev. It's like they change it up every time. They have a different final song, different arrangements. You know, it's been in different venues. So he just likes the different experience every time, even though it's mostly the similar stuff.
1: I don't know the answer to this, but I'm hoping he's going and seeing other bands in concert too.
5: Right.
6: Has he only seen Pearl Jam?
1: Like, does he only go to Pearl
4: Jam? I've been friends with Zaz for probably the better part of the last 20 years. I have been asked by him, do you have a hookup to tickets for whatever? And the only band he's ever asked me for is Pearl Jam.
1: Go see some other stuff, Zaz. There are other bands out there.
4: I could see CC. I don't know about this. This is going to be interesting. I could see CC having a rule, whether he's established it or not, as a one-and-done concert person. I've seen so-and-so in concert. I don't need to see them again. Am I right about that guess?
5: Actually, I will say this. Frankie Beverly and Maze, I've seen them several times, and it doesn't get old. I've probably seen Frankie Beverly and Maze a handful of times, and it doesn't get old.
4: Could you go 30?
5: What'd you say?
4: Could you go 30 times?
5: No.
1: That's so many times.
5: That's a lot of times.
4: I think we got to find out from Zaz how many different venues, too. Like, is it always in Miami?
6: Well, I think when they're there for, like, 3 days, he goes all 3 days.
1: That's crazy.
6: Yeah. He goes, like, back-to-back nights. It's not just, like, whenever they come around. He goes every time that they're in the city he's in.
4: That sounds a little wild. I got to go get hair and makeup. Let me see if I can say hello to Small.
6: Occupied.
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4: 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Along with Chris Canty, Evan Cohen with you. Michelle Smallman getting hair and makeup. Normally I would say she's off, but she's been outed by Jason McCourty that she's downstairs just getting hair and makeup. Oh, my God. CC has said he has a million follow-up questions. I only think we've gotten to one or two. I mean, we could probably go the remaining 2 hours of our show trying to understand this thought process for one Michelle Smallman. But nonetheless, CC. Also, a question is out about the concert going, because Pat just brought up the idea of going. Jonathan Zaslow, our teammate here at ESPN Radio, has gone to 30 Pearl Jam concerts. And I put out there at Evco Radio, what band slash artist has the most repeat concert goers? Some of the replies include so far Bruce Springsteen, Billy Joel. Also got a note from Josh DiMaggio, ESPN Milwaukee, saying, he literally just wrote me, "I've seen Phish like 15 times and I'm not even that big of a fan, just always touring." That's insane. That is called wasting money, ladies and gentlemen.
1: What are we doing here? Just going to a concert just because they're nearby?
4: Yeah, like, just because you can?
1: Who cares?
4: That's insane.
5: Just because you can doesn't mean you should. We talk about that all the time, man.
6: Someone tweeted us, at Joey2Trees, "I'm about to see Phish for the 177th time next Friday."
4: Stop it.
1: Also,
4: are you being serious?
6: That's what he said.
4: Can I deem that person's a fan?
1: Yeah,
4: because Josh is saying he's not a fan.
1: You can't say, "I'm not a fan, but I've gone 15 times.
6: 15 is crazy.
4: You're a fan. I'm not a fan.
1: I've gone twice, but I'm not really a fan. Like, okay, 15 times, buddy, you're a fan."
4: Wow. Andrew Gomez just tweets at us, Drake, Jay-Z, Chris Brown. I don't know. Jay-Z doesn't, Jay-Z doesn't tour enough to have the most repeat concert goers, does he?
5: No, but Jay-Z does perform in certain situations. You're like, oh, it's an opportunity to see him. Like, performed in Europe with the album that he released, Watch the Throne. I mean, he's done, one-offs with the Barclays when that opened up. Remember when we won the Super Bowl, he did a gig at Carnegie Hall. He's doing Yankee Stadium this weekend, which I know a lot of people are coming to New York for. So, sneakily, you could see Jay-Z perform a lot, even though he doesn't tour like some of these other artists that are mainstream.
4: That makes sense. But 177 times?
5: I mean, at that point, you keep showing up that many times, they're going to put you on the payroll. 177 times?
4: Crazy.
5: That is ridiculous.
1: I bet that's not even close to the most.
4: Really?
1: Yeah, I'm sure that there's people who have gone more than that.
5: Can we calculate how much money it costs to see a band 177 times?
4: I mean, at least $100 a ticket, right? At least. Probably more than that, I would think.
1: Yeah, inflation and stuff.
4: Wow. Would you ever want to go to a full season worth of games, any sport, any team? Like, Pat's a huge Phillies fan. Like the concept of, like, I'm going to go to all 162.
1: All 162? No, I'd go to every home game.
4: No, I'm serious. Like,
5: every home game?
1: Yeah, season tickets. I'd get season tickets for every home game.
4: And you would, yeah, I mean, obviously people have season tickets, but I'm talking about everything.
5: That's like 81. That's 81.
6: 81 is a lot.
5: That's a lot, man.
4: Well, yeah, Cam, what do you think season tickets are? 81 games.
6: Yes. Do people go to all those games? They sell some of those. I think they don't go to all 81. I'm sure there are people that do. That just seems like a lot to me.
4: I think it would be pretty damn cool for an NFL team. I bet you people out there have done this. Like, but I'm just going to go to all 17.
5: But if you're going to all the home games from a Major League Baseball team standpoint, it's not even about enjoying the game at that point. You're just going to all the games to say you go to all the games. That's ridiculous.
4: I mean, CeCe didn't even go to all the Giants games after he got his contract.
5: And he was on the team. They were paying me.
4: He was on the
5: team. I didn't go to all the games. Oh, the Giants got a home game. Ah! I'll stay at home and watch it on TV.
4: He's like, I don't really want to play today. What do I need to? He's openly talked about the 1 year in his life and his career. 1 year for this man's 40-plus years on Earth. He has talked about openly, this is not me outing him, of 1 year where he's like, eh, I'm not a max effort guy this year. He had paid, that 1 year.
5: Paid vacation. Yeah.
4: But Pat would go to all 81 home games for the Phillies as a fan.
1: If I'm already watching like 140, let's say, games in the season, then like going to 81 is not that insane.
6: Yeah, Watching
5: on TV is a very different thing than getting in your car or getting on public transportation to get to the stadium, fighting traffic, fighting crowds, and then watching the game and then having to do the same thing all over again just to get back to your couch.
4: 100%.
5: No shot.
4: 100%. Plus, not to be weird, but like bathroom food scenario, shower scenario, like it's a lot easier at home.
1: You mean shower?
4: You don't shower during the day at all?
5: Who showers during the games?
1: What?
4: Oh, I shower at halftime of games all the time at night. That's how I stay awake.
1: I would just shower when I got home from the game.
5: Wow.
4: We work early in the morning.
5: You learn a lot about your teammates. I did
4: Monday
5: not have
4: Monday Night
5: that
4: Football
5: on the
4: halftime showers? You guys don't do that?
5: So when we're watching the breakdown on the halftime show, just
4: I'm
5: know
4: in the
5: that
4: shower.
5: That's when Evan Cohen is in the shower.
4: Yes, because I'm up at 3:40 in the morning every day. I want to watch all of Joe Buck and Troy Aikman and company, and I want to watch Monday Night Football, obviously, in full, as
6: we
4: all do.
6: You don't want to watch Jason Kelce breaking it down, I guess.
4: It has nothing to do with that. It has to do with the fact I work with the best football analyst there is. I don't need to hear anybody else but him.
6: Wow.
5: I appreciate that.
6: Disrespectful to Monday Night Countdown.
4: It's not that. It's the reality is I have to stay awake for the whole game. Right? So I want to stay awake. It's not a shot at Kelce or SVP or anything like that. And I don't take a 20-minute halftime shower. I could be in the shower during a halftime commercial, Cam. You think that's abnormal. I guarantee you there are a lot of people out there that do the same thing, that take the shower to stay awake at night. Guaranteed. Anyway, we're on Sportsmanlike here on ESPN Radio, ESPNU. We are presented by Progressive Insurance. We are on day a lot of LeBron watch here because yesterday we thought, here's what we're trying to do, just take people behind the scenes. I think all of us on our show are trying to come up with ways of like, oh, today's going to be the day for LeBron because it's, like yesterday, anniversary of the decision, clearly. Or like, okay, today is 7-9. Does 79 mean anything to... What year was his mom born? What year was his cousin? Like, we're trying to figure out, like, is there a reason for any of these things as to when and where and why and how he's going to make his decision? So let's do it this way, CeCe. Do you believe today, at 8:07 a.m. Eastern Time on July 9th, 2026, LeBron James knows where he is playing next season?
5: No.
4: Okay. If he doesn't know where he's playing next season, may I throw a curveball at you?
5: Sure.
4: If LeBron James goes through this process, looks at Cleveland, looks at Miami, looks at the new teams that he's never played for in Denver and Minnesota and Golden State and Philadelphia, and says, when I combine chance to win, teammates, coaching staff, organization around me, and where I would live, maybe it just makes sense for me to have Rich Paul, my agent, call Rob Pelinka and the Lakers again. Is there any, I know they did the big goodbye. I know Ramona Shelburne had a great piece on ESPN.com about some of the falling out. But when you factor in life and basketball, his son is on the team, and the additions the Lakers made. If you are someone like Chris Canty that believes he does not know where he's going yet, is there a chance the Lakers are still an option? Do I think the Lakers want him back? No. Do I think the Lakers would?
5: They should.
4: Him back. Do I think the Lakers would be able to turn him down if he says, maybe we should do this? I do not. I think they would take him back, especially number.
5: Yeah, for the minimum? Yeah, you have to take LeBron James if he's willing to play for $6 or $7 million. You have to do it. Here's the thing that I think is interesting, Evan. You brought this up last week, you brought this up earlier this week, excuse me, and I just can't get past this when it comes to the LeBron of it all. He's going to play on a minimum salary more likely than not this upcoming season. And when it comes to the farewell tour, there is not going to be any shortage of demand to see LeBron in his last season or two. It is going to be an attraction the likes of which we probably never seen in the history of the NBA. LeBron James, based on what the team can currently pay him is going to be grossly underpaid. There's no organization that can compensate him his true value to what he brings to the table. So my question is, now that he's close to the end of his career, what landing spot represents the opportunity to maximize his portfolio, his earnings, post-NBA playing career? And that's why it comes back to the opportunity that might be in front of him with the Harris Blitzer Sports and Entertainment Group, and then, of course, what the Lakers are doing with that group led by Mark Walton, I believe his name is. So
4: yep.
5: I think that's the interesting aspect of this. And it might just be a negotiation period in terms of his free agency. Which owner can set me up the best when it comes to post-playing career? You know, you got the ownership group with the Lakers. They also own the Dodgers. And then you have Harris Blitzer Sports and Entertainment that owns Crystal Palace FC. They own the Sixers. They own the Devils. They got the Commanders. And now you're talking about them potentially owning the majority stake of the Guardians. I know he's a minority owner, but they've got it already pre-priced in terms of buying a majority stake with the Cleveland Guardians. So which ownership group can set LeBron James up best post-playing career? I got to be honest, Ev, this probably represents the easiest salary cap circumvention that we've seen in NBA history.
4: It's a very, very interesting, intriguing thought you have, because as we sit here and we wonder where he's going, well, family reasons would just keep him in LA, right? Basketball reasons would probably put him Minnesota, Denver, or Miami. Storybook ending would put him in Cleveland. And he's still a free agent by choice. Financially, he would have gone to one of the salary cap space teams, you know, like Brooklyn or Chicago. They wouldn't have won, obviously, but it's like, hey, I'm LeBron James. I cannot lower my value because that is not who I am, which that's fine, right? He's a billion-dollar business unto himself. All of those options are out there, and none of them have been checked relative to his decision. So you coming on the air today, CeCe, and presenting this option. Let's think about this for a second. Let's think about a free agency destination that has nothing to do with on-court, that has nothing to do with family, that has nothing to do with location. Okay? Let's think about the idea of what is going to set me up the moment I retire to walk into another billion-dollar business. That's an interesting one. By the way, I have an update on something.
5: What you got?
4: Adam Schefter has chimed in. Adam has said, I've never showered at halftime of a game in my life. He just texted me this. Now, here's my question for Adam, though. Have you ever had to consistently wake up at 3:40 in the morning to perform every day? I'm just throwing that out there.
2: Adam doesn't sleep at all. He's tweeting in the middle of the night. If anyone knows about lack of sleep, it's him.
4: I'm not doubting Adam Schefter's work ethic in any way, shape, or form.
2: Yeah. It sounds like you are.
4: What are you, crazy?
2: I wasn't doubting your questioning of that. I'm just saying I think what it's like to be up at weird hours.
4: Wait a second. And CeCe will back me up on this. There is a difference between being up at weird hours and then traveling an hour to perform at 3:40 in the morning. And we don't deserve any sympathy. That's not what I'm looking for. We have the greatest job in the world. We are fortunate enough to have it. What I'm saying is, when there's a Monday night football game and you need a little pick-me-up because you're falling asleep a little bit and I don't nap, I do the halftime shower.
2: That's fair. I think he's probably also talking to agents and teams in the middle of the night. Which
4: in
2: is
4: his bed!
2: So you're saying Adam Schefter's job is not hard?
4: That, oh my God.
2: Well, that's what
5: I heard.
4: Are you guys out of your minds?
5: That's what I heard.
4: Oh my God.
2: He's sitting on his ass in his bed, calling
4: Adam
2: people.
4: Adam has talked about this. Adam has talked about the idea that he has done many of things from weird spots in his career. All I'm saying is, and by the way, he's also on the Monday Night Football broadcast. So that would be weird
2: that
4: if
2: you're
4: he
2: not
4: showered
2: watching.
4: At the location. That's not what I said,
2: how do you know
4: Cam?
2: He's on
3: you
2: the
3: don't
2: broadcast.
3: Watch it. You don't even know if he's on the broadcast or not.
4: We're on Sportsmanlike, presented by Progressive Insurance.
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26: 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Only pay for what you need. While some World Cup teams have been traveling from one coast to another or venturing north or south of the border, France has spent the past month in the Northeast. Two games in New Jersey, two others just down the road in Philadelphia, and today a second game in Foxborough. It's France and Morocco, the first of the quarterfinal games. Kylian Mbappe comes in having scored seven times. That's half the French total in 19 World Cup games. He has scored 19 goals. Only Lionel Messi has more for a career. Today's game is a rematch from a semifinal game 4 years ago in Qatar, won by France 2-0. Messi and Argentina have a game Saturday night in Kansas City against Switzerland. England back in the U.S. after its thrilling win in Mexico and taking on Norway Saturday in Miami. Tomorrow in L.A., it's Spain and Belgium, of course, comes off the dominant win over the U.S. John Stash, Edward, Westwood One Sports.
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5: Oh, my God. Pat Costello is, I mean, he had the zinger of the day right there. It's great.
4: Oh, what he said in my ear, that was in your ear, too?
5: That was in my ear, too.
4: Okay, I just tell.
5: I could not imagine my kid at sleepaway camp, and I get a call from the camp counselor saying my son is trying to round up all of the kids to play butts up. Like
4: legit game. You guys are making it seem, because it comes off weird. It's the same thing as wall ball or whatever you're saying.
1: None of us have ever heard the name before.
5: I've never heard that.
4: It's legit. Chunkus.
2: Other people are saying they have played butts up before.
4: It's basically when you have a group of kids, they're lining up, you have that wall, they're running to the wall, and one person's like trying to hit. It's basically like human dodgeball, or like, yeah, dodgeball with a tennis ball, and or somebody is standing there and you get to throw it at them. And then backwards, right? The kid is backwards facing the pitcher, basically, throwing the ball at the kid. Yeah, it's. I don't know. I mean, that's what it was called. Other people are backing me up on
5: but that. It wasn't called that. That's the point. Like, it wasn't called that. You're choosing to call it, but we called it wall ball. It was just, it's just wall ball, man.
1: You it's New York kids, ball. Man. Something going on there.
5: But we don't say that because I'm from the Bronx.
4: But we both grew up in New York, CC and I, and we called it that's different things. Saying. We grew up at the same time in New York, probably 25 minutes away from each other.
5: Man, what y'all were doing in Westchester, boy.
2: Do you think ever you were at like the same court playing butts up together?
5: No. I was not.
4: We've done this actually. We've done the like CC and I have done the like did we ever know each other
2: did you
4: at
2: cross
4: different
2: paths?
4: Points? Yeah, and in 2012 I interviewed him on Sirius XM when he was on the Ravens. He has no recollection of that cuz I said he's like what? I don't know. You think I remember that? Some random 10-minute interview?
2: Was it a good interview?
4: I swear to God. Now, see, I don't want to get too serious here, but it was about a serious real life thing with all the real stuff going on in Baltimore at that time when he was on the Ravens, yeah. The non-football
5: yeah.
4: stuff.
5: Yeah,
4: and
5: yeah.
4: And we must have had the conversation, who would be a good person to talk about? And I don't know if we were smart enough to come up with CeCe or CeCe had said something and we're like, that's the guy you got to get. And we got him and he was amazing. He was amazing.
5: Thank you, Ev.
2: Not surprising.
5: That.
4: Interestingly enough, I don't think we ever had him on after that, which makes no sense. It's like he was. Hey,
5: this guy's
4: you know
5: not
4: what?
5: Gonna. This guy's not gonna give us anything.
4: This
5: Let's
4: guy's
5: not have
4: too
5: him
4: good.
5: On.
4: No, it was. He's too good. We can't bring. They may get the idea of replacing us with this guy. Let's keep him away. Anyway, all right. So, by the way, Shefty also chimed in that he believes LeBron does know where he's going right now. And
5: wow.
4: I think if LeBron knows where he's going right now, then it's one of the two places he's been. Right? If he knows where he's going right now, it's one of the two places he's been, Miami or Cleveland. Shyam Charania, ESPN senior NBA insider, was on NBA Today, weekdays 3 p.m. Eastern on ESPN, and had this to say about LeBron sifting through offers and in no rush.
0: And a LeBron James, Rich Paul, they're continuing to sift through the leading contenders, the different options, the different teams that have been pitching Rich Paul over the last week since LeBron James informed the Lakers that he's going to be moving on elsewhere. That includes Golden State, Cleveland, Miami, Philadelphia, Minnesota. What we do know, though, is LeBron James wants to be in a competitive, competing environment. He wants to play meaningful basketball. But as far as the timeline, there is no timetable. LeBron James does not appear to be in a rush.
4: Is there something you think he's waiting for? Like, for example, CeCe, when this all first came to fruition, right, with him becoming an unrestricted free agent and him telling the Lakers, that's it, right? Or them telling him, whatever the order was. Brian Windhorst was on NBA Today on ESPN and said, let's keep an eye on the actions of some of these teams and what they do. Then you have Draymond Green declining the player option. So we're thinking, okay, he must be doing that for LeBron. Then you have Miami obviously going out there and getting Giannis, and everybody knows they need additional players and they have multiple roster spots open. And DeMar DeRozan has been linked there for a while now. Well, they're not seemingly bringing him in. My guess is you wait for LeBron. If you don't get LeBron, then DeRozan seems like a nice supplemental piece to the puzzle. Do we need to wait for more actions? Is there still something like maybe he's saying to Draymond and Steph Curry and everybody at Golden State, go get AD and I'm yours?
5: I mean, I guess it's possible, Ev, but I think the leverage that LeBron is exercising is focused in another direction. I honestly think the leverage is all about making sure that the next place that he plays is a place that can set him up for whatever interest that he has after basketball. And so, yeah, I understand, you know, wanting to have the storybook ending and being able to close the chapter on what was a quarter century of excellence in the NBA the right way. But then there's also the element of, who can offer me something that is close to resembling my value to these NBA franchises? And I think that that is a select few destinations when we start talking about the teams that are on the board for LeBron to go to.
4: Based on that, should the Clippers be in play?
5: I do think that you have to offer winning too. So okay. Let me say that. Yeah. Let me be clear about that. Like, it's not just about what's next. it's not going to be, you know, MJ to the Wizards-esque. It's going to be a place where he can contend. It's going to be a place that has a path to a championship, but it's also got to have a path to other business interests, because LeBron, on a minimum, is not close to representing his value to a team, especially when he's going on a farewell tour over the next year or two.
3: You know, you just brought up something that is an interesting correlation, and I understand what you're saying. MJ to the Wizards esque, meaning he didn't go to the Wizards for a championship. But your suggestion for LeBron's move, his final move, is exactly the same as Michael's final move.
5: No doubt.
3: Is where is the business? Michael played for the Wizards because Michael owned the Wizards. And his thought was, if I'm going to own this team one day or own a part of it, is how do I increase the value while I have a piece of the value? Me playing and selling 23 Wizards jerseys is the single best way of doing that. So in your scenario, how does LeBron James, hypothetically getting a piece of or being a part of the Harris Blitzer Sports and Entertainment Group, how can he bring value to that group upon arrival? Playing basketball for that group's team, which is in the case of the Philadelphia 76ers, increases the value of the business.
5: By the way, they own one of the most valuable NFL franchises in the league.
3: In the Washington Commanders.
5: No doubt.
3: You may be onto something, because LeBron doesn't like the idea of admitting he's followed MJ in every move, What you're saying is, here's his next version of following MJ. His final stop is a business stop.
5: But I can do it better because I can also win a championship.
3: Can I give you another crazy hypothetical on that?
5: Go for it.
3: Dan Gilbert's dream team would be to own the Detroit Pistons. Now, I don't think the Pistons are going to sell. Just throwing that out there, that could there be this wild kind of, if I go back to Cleveland, can I get Gilbert to kind of sell it to me and he gets the Pistons? And Pistons are not for sale. They're not looking to be for sale. I think their fan base would like to sell the people running it this offseason. But I mean, like, not Man. The people, the positions, excuse me. But you get the point. Like, I think we are at that place with LeBron watch where everyone's trying to throw a curveball of like, I wonder if this could be the reason. I wonder if that could be the reason. Just throwing that out there.
5: Hey, but here's the thing, Ev, what we know to be fact is that it won't just be a purely basketball decision. We can say that definitively.
3: Yeah, because if that was the case, he'd be begging to go to San Antonio or Oklahoma City.
5: It won't be purely a basketball decision. There is going to be another pull, whether that's the nostalgia of going back home, whether that's, you know, being able to set himself up with the Harris Blitzer Sports and Entertainment Group or the Kroenke Sports and Entertainment Group with the Denver Nuggets. There is going to be another pull. It could be family. There is going to be another pull when it comes to this next chapter and where LeBron ultimately ends up landing.
3: Coming up, what was it yesterday that caused CC and I to be livid at one Michelle Smallman? We'll get to that after CC has this from Granger.
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2: I got to watch Michelle eat chicken wings.
3: That's a scene, man. I've never seen
2: a crazier way to eat chicken wings. Like, what are we doing here? She's like ripping these chicken wings and like peeling the skin and the meat off. And I'm like, what's happening here?
4: I eat chicken wings like string cheese. What do you want from
2: me? But like, this is such a messier way to eat chicken wings.
4: Who cares?
2: This is crazy.
4: I'm maximizing the buffalo sauce to chicken to ranch ratio.
2: No, this is insane.
3: The aforementioned Michelle Smallman had a day yesterday. We are on Sportsmanlike here on ESPN Radio, ESPNU. We are presented by Progressive Insurance. Small's off, back with us on Monday. She was on one yesterday on our show as she gave her ESPN Radio power rankings of rank them of top five quarterbacks in the NFL. And here is what Smallsy had to say about QB number five on her list by the name of Patrick Mahomes.
0: Number five,
4: Patrick Mahomes.
5: Oh, my God.
4: He's the most decorated quarterback in this crop. He's still the GOAT in waiting, but he's coming off the worst season of his career and a major injury, tearing his ACL and his LCL in week 15. And lest we forget, he and the Chiefs were not good before this injury. Actually, if you look at the numbers, they've been in regression for a few years. Patrick Mahomes has dipped in passing yards, passer rating, yards per attempt. His deep ball accuracy has dipped, and there's been fewer explosive plays, which is his calling card. You can say that's because of the talent around him, which is a valid argument, but still, based on his performance the past few seasons, I can't put him higher than five right now.
3: CC, ball on tee for you. Patrick Mahomes as the fifth best quarterback in the NFL is what to you?
6: It's ridiculous is what it is. There's no other way to frame it. It's nonsense. It's ludicrous. It's all of those adjectives. I mean, I was fuming yesterday. I had steam coming out of my ears because as Smallsy is rattling off the numbers, it's not taking into account all of the pieces that have been peeled off from Patrick Mahomes over the years where we've been charting this regression, so to speak. And yeah, oh, by the way, we're talking about the numbers being in decline. The dude was in the Super Bowl 2 years ago, right? Like they are consistently in the championship rounds. Last year, yeah, they weren't great, but they missed their number one receiver for half the year. Rashee Rice played in what, a grand total of eight games, whatever it was? Xavier Worthy got hurt in the season opener against the Chargers? Like we're not factoring in everything that's going on around him. The lack of a running game, the offensive line being in flux, players that are underperforming when they're being paid top dollar. Jawan Taylor, we're talking to you. Like, we're not talking about any of those things. We're just looking at raw numbers and saying that he regressed, and then we're calling everybody a sycophant when you push back even in the least bit because Patrick Mahomes, the lure of him has made him this sacred calf. I just think that we're not contextualizing why Patrick Mahomes' individual productivity has been in decline over the last several seasons.
3: So maybe an extreme statement, but does this maybe confirm the masses don't believe

0: He's comparable in any way, shape, or form to Brady. Comparable in any way, shape, or form to LeBron. Comparable in any way, shape, or form now to Ohtani. And what I mean by that is the default, I don't care what you did last year, I'm still going to take you above everybody else this year. Because Brady's entire career, once we got to know Brady, didn't matter what he did the year before. He was definitively the best quarterback in the league. LeBron James, we literally are obsessing today over where he's going to play next. 20-some-odd years into his career at 40-some-odd years old, where he proudly has the gray beard driving around golf carts playing golf as if he's retired, and we still just default to face of the league. If he's on your team, you're a contender. Why is it that we don't treat Mahomes that way? He's had the greatest start to a career in the history of this sport, and that includes the greatest ever, and that's Tom Brady. But like the first 7 or 8 years for Mahomes arguably are better than that of Brady. Brady's greatness is the next 20 years basically looked the same, right? Like he had the sustainability at the highest of levels. But CeCe, it feels like we don't go to that default mode of, it's Mahomes. Of course he's the best. Why?
1: Well, if everybody wants to be the first to the party to predict the demise of a person that can be in the all-time conversation. It's the cool thing to do. So even though Michelle Smallman might think that, hey, I'm getting ahead of it, I see something that you all don't, it really is the opposite. It really is the trendy thing to pick against Patrick Mahomes and the Kansas City Chiefs, to somehow dismiss the greatness that you've seen from him in, you know, his decade being in the National Football League. That's where everybody wants to go. And so when we start talking about projecting what Mahomes and the Chiefs will be this upcoming season, everybody wants to default to what we saw last year. And I just think people are missing the mark when you consider all of the other factors in terms of the organization trying to stabilize the supporting cast around Patrick Mahomes.
0: This statement I'm about to make.
1: It's the Brady. Here's the thing.
0: Yeah.
1: It's not unlike what happened with Tom Brady, Ev. We had this with Tom Brady. People said this about Brady. Remember after the year where he tore his ACL, they lost in the wild card round. He had 28 touchdowns to 13 picks. People predicted the demise of Tom Brady as well.
0: Yeah,
1: and all it
0: right.
1: did,
0: yeah.
1: And all the dude did was continue to go to conference championship after conference championship after conference championship.
0: Yeah,
1: he won four championships after people said he was done winning championships.
0: You're right. There probably was that moment. So I guess then let me ask you this then: is it too far to ask this question? To those who believe that Mahomes is on the decline, or he's only 5 overall in the NFL right now, or you know his best days are behind him. To those people, did Patrick Mahomes have an all-time great run, or is Patrick Mahomes going to be an all-time great quarterback?
1: Well, he's already an all-time great quarterback.
0: I don't know, but if you think it's only going to go downhill from here, he is not going to be considered an all-time great quarterback because our lasting memories will feel like they're so far away from the great memories. Remember, and I'm not comparing the quarterbacks, I'm comparing the storylines in the conversation. People said, well, Russell Wilson may have played his way out of the Hall of Fame, right? But if you just actually reversed his career and had the bad years first and the great years last, he would not have played his way out of the Hall of Fame. Same exact years, mm-hmm. just different order, right?
1: Sure.
0: So if Mahomes is 7 or 8 years in the NFL, that we're looking at this all-time great run over this time, and people who are anti-Mahomes' play right now are going to say, no, it's all going to be downhill from here. He will then likely have a 5 to 10 year stretch where it doesn't look like the first 5 to 7 years. And people may say, well, he's one of these guys that had an all-time great run, but he's not an all-time great quarterback because guys like Brady or Montana, et cetera, did it the entirety of their career.
1: Well,
0: I don't agree with those people. I'm just saying that's coming if they're right.
1: Ev, I mean, Patrick Mahomes has 3 Super Bowl MVPs. It's him, Tom Brady, Joe Montana in the room. What are we talking about?
0: I agree with you, but there are people.
1: So how can you make the argument that he's not already an all-time great?
0: Well, okay, let me bring in Cam Pratt on this because Cam Pratt is very much in line. Well, you know what? We'll do this coming up because we're going to hear the detracting point of view on this.
1: Yeah, I got to hear the dissenting opinion on
0: this. And I'm not saying that Cam believes he's not considered an all-time great. I just want to hear the dissenting opinion as to why CeCe and I are so wrong that we are just so adamant that we should default based on an amazing body of work to Mahomes is 1, 2, or 3 at the lowest when we're looking at the NFL quarterback rankings. We're on Sportsmanlike, presented by Progressive Insurance.
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3: 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His goal is still week one.
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6: Westwood One Sports presents this World Soccer Update. France has been dominant now for three straight World Cups. Its record over that time, 16 wins, couple of ties, only one loss. That was the championship game 4 years ago when Argentina won on penalty kicks. Kylian Mbappe in that game had the hat-trick, scored all three for France. He burst onto the soccer scene as a 19-year-old with a hat-trick for the 2018 team that won the World Cup. Mbappe in 19 career games, 19 goals. He leads France into its quarterfinal game today at Foxborough against Morocco. There were 10 African teams at the start. Only Morocco remains. 4 years ago, Morocco pulled off upsets of Spain and Portugal to get to the semifinals, where it lost to France 2-0. And Morocco has to play today without Ismaël Saibari. Hamstring injury suffered in the win over Canada. He scored twice in group play and scored the decisive goal in the penalty kick win over the Netherlands. John Stash, Hour, Westwood One Sports.
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2: Patrick Mahomes. He's the most decorated quarterback in this crop. He's still the GOAT in waiting. But he's coming off the worst season of his career and a major injury. And lest we forget, he and the Chiefs were not good before this injury. They've been in regression for a few years. Patrick Mahomes has dipped in passing yards, passer rating, yards per attempt. His deep ball accuracy has dipped. And there's been fewer explosive plays, which is his calling card. Based on his performance, I can't put him higher than 5 right now.
3: This Patrick Mahomes hate has to stop. Oh, my God.
4: He's got to cut it out.
5: 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Today in the World Cup, obviously.
4: Come on, Morocco. Come on, Morocco. There.
5: And we get back going with the World Cup today. Okay, we're going to get back into Mahomes for a second. Fascinating move by one Pat Costello, who moments ago, of course I have to bring this to air, was shaming CeCe for not owning a boat. That is a fascinating decision by Pat. I don't understand this.
6: He keeps talking about how he has a dock in South Carolina, and I thought he had a boat. If you have a dock, I would assume you have a boat if you live on the water.
5: Yeah, but you did it with you don't have a boat?
6: I thought he had a boat. It makes sense. He has a pool house that's the size of a normal home. I assumed he had a boat. I don't think that's unreasonable.
5: It's okay. It's a reasonable question. It's not a reasonable shame move. You just kind of shamed him for not having a boat. Am I right, CeCe?
4: He did shame me for not having a boat.
5: You're being boat shamed.
4: The dock came with the house, sir. Like, there's that.
6: Yeah, okay, so also, you had a free dock. Even more reason to get a boat.
4: Well, the upkeep on a boat is a lot more than the upkeep on the house. What sense does that make?
6: You got the dock for free.
5: You didn't get the dock for free. You got the dock with the house that he paid for.
4: Pat, would it make you feel better if I get jet skis? Because that's on the board. I can get jet skis. Yeah, I'm going to get jet skis. I'm not going to get a boat.
6: All right, we'll take that.
5: Wait a minute.
4: You'll take the jet skis?
5: Big enough for you?
7: What are we doing here?
4: That's a mean thing to say, Evan Cole.
5: Why is that mean? You're 6'8".
6: You just called him Chunkus.
4: He did call me Chunkus. There are jet skis that hold 2 people.
5: You're bigger than 2 people.
4: No. Oh, my God. Okay, that is very...
6: That's mean.
4: That was a very mean thing to say.
5: No, hold on a second. Hold on. There's a chance you may be taller and heavier than Cam and Jovante combined.
4: No, there's no shot I'm taller.
8: It's not taller. I'm 6'4".
4: There's no shot I'm taller than both of them combined.
8: You think Javante's 6 inches tall?
5: Sorry, Cam and Nuno combined, maybe.
6: Okay, fine. Jet ski weight limits range from 350 to 600 pounds.
4: Okay, I'm under the minimum.
5: You're actually a jet
4: well
5: ski.
4: Under
5: is
4: that.
5: What you are. You are a jet ski.
4: I am a jet ski. I don't move as fast as one in the water.
6: You're a giant ski.
5: Right, so I was going to make Javante that joke. And I thought together, it was so cheesy that I didn't make it, but thank you for doing it.
8: Javante and I together are about, I would say, 11, almost 12 feet tall, I think. Maybe 12.
4: How much do you weigh?
8: We weigh about 340 together.
4: No, I'm not 340.
8: Yeah, we got Canty beat easily.
6: Still under the jet ski limit. Two years ago,
4: Canty, when I first started the show, would have y'all beat by 20 pounds. So I've lost some weight. I'm just saying.
5: He's so sick of me that he can't eat anymore. It's like I'm losing it with
8: no
5: this
8: appetite.
5: Guy. Oh, my God.
4: When I look at your chins.
5: Okay. And that felt like a little bit more than what I was going.
6: You called him too fat for a jet ski.
5: I did not say he was too fat. I thought he was too tall and big for a jet ski.
8: Now you're both chunkus.
5: That's not what I said. You stop deflecting, Pat. You're boat shaming him. How dare you?
6: You fat shamed
5: no,
6: him.
5: No, I did not. I tall shamed him.
4: You fat shamed
6: him. Kenty, you sure a jet ski's not going to sink if you get on it?
5: That's not what I was saying at all.
4: You're going down like the Titanic.
5: You know what? You should have a boat. You're too big. He's right. You know what? Pat's right. I'm now on Pat's side on this one. We are on Sportsmanlike presented by Progressive Insurance. CeCe and I are livid at the anti-Mahomes takes that are out there and that we believe that it should just be a given. What did we used to do? Is Patrick Mahomes and everybody else kind of thing or whatever you said? Yeah. However we did the quarterback rankings every week, it's like, all right, you just, like, leave Mahomes out because obviously he's number one. We both still believe that it should be a default mechanism for, oh, top five quarterbacks, 15 is still in existence. He's still playing, and he's motivated now with a little chip on his shoulder that people like Michelle and others are kind of writing him off. And I asked the question as to whether or not if the people that are writing him off saying he's not going to be as good and his career continues to decline as they are assessing it, whether or not they're going to consider him an all-time great for the totality of his career or an all-time great run. Cam Pratt, producer, is one of those detractors, at least in comparison to CC and I. What is your argument against Mahomes, and do you believe it is on the table that he just has an all-time great run and not an all-time great career?
8: First, I'll deal with the second point first, which is that if his career ended today, it would be an all-time great career.
5: No. It's not an end today. It's if it's 5 to 10 more years of as
8: still an
5: all-time
8: great career, because that peak was so high, so astronomically high, that even if it trails off and maybe, you know, wins a couple more playoff games, that doesn't win a Super Bowl, that's still an all-time great career. My thesis, I don't know if this is Michelle's thesis, is that being ranked number five is just not as disrespectful as you guys are taking it to mean. It obviously feels that way because we are just so used to Mahomes getting the full entire benefit of the doubt, number one, no matter what. And he's earned that for 7 to 8 years. In the last couple of years, I do not believe he has earned that full benefit of the doubt. No questions asked. He has to be number one or two. And if you disagree, you're crazy, which I would have agreed to up until the last couple of seasons when I think his play has regressed to the level that we can now question, is he still playing at a level, even with everything he's lost, that he is the best quarterback or the second best quarterback in the NFL? I think that answer is no, but his credibility and his career up until this point still gets him in the top five. Top five is not bad. He is a great quarterback, and he probably will continue to have great seasons. But with what we've seen and the trajectory that he has headed down the last couple seasons, I do not believe he gets the full benefit of the doubt. You get to be number one no matter what, even though it's looked bad the last couple seasons.
4: Yeah, but you're saying he's regressed over the last several years. You're just pointing to last year. You can say he regressed from an individual productivity standpoint, but he had his team in the Super Bowl in 2024.
8: Yes.
4: They were going for a three-peat.
8: And they were 15-2, so you can't argue that part of it. That was also the year they won 9 one-score games, so he still has the clutch factor, no questions asked.
4: Okay,
8: but
4: the
8: offense was not at the same level. He was not as much the driving force.
4: Who cares about the offense being at the same level if you're winning 15 games?
8: But that's what we're ranking. We're ranking his individual play and how much he is driving the production and the winning of the team. Still, obviously, in a huge way, they made it to the Super Bowl. They got clocked in that Super Bowl.
4: Hold on. Are we talking about the top five fantasy quarterbacks, or are we talking about the best quarterbacks?
5: That's right.
4: Because the best quarterbacks don't always put up the best numbers.
8: Of course.
4: It's about being able to control the complexion of the game. And nobody controls the game better than Patrick Mahomes.
5: And I would argue to that point, but hold on.
8: Why he's five and not one. It's not like he's 15.
4: Cam. Season where he got hurt.
8: In week 15, they were out of the playoffs. They were eliminated from the playoffs before Patrick Mahomes was injured. We cannot say this was an injury season for Patrick Mahomes. He was on the team the entire season. They missed the playoffs. That's what happened.
4: I think the injury was a product of how bad the team around him was.
8: Okay,
4: and that's the part that we keep failing to bring up.
8: But the injury was not the cause for them missing the playoffs. They missed the playoffs with Patrick Mahomes as their quarterback.
4: Okay, that's great. But what I am saying is the mismanagement of the front office has to matter when we have these conversations.
8: I agree. And that's why he's not being plummeted to 11, because his play might dictate that.
4: But here's the thing, Cam, here's the thing. Having him at five, like, there's a better argument to not have Matt Stafford in the top five than it is to not have Patrick Mahomes in the top three.
8: I can't get on board with that.
4: I think it's absolutely ridiculous that Mahomes is not one of the two or three best quarterbacks in the game.
8: I just don't think you can make that argument full guarantee at this point, at this stage.
4: Sean McVay and Les Snead ain't making that argument.
8: I think they would. He just won MVP.
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18: Jared Jones of the Pittsburgh Pirates. 6 perfect innings of baseball, 77 pitches, and he got pulled. Listen, these guys got to stop. These managers have to stop with this. It's ridiculous. There isn't a world where you pull a pitcher who has thrown 6 perfect innings ever. You know, it's so hard. To be perfect for 6, it's nearly impossible to be perfect for 9. And these guys are pulling guys. We're not talking about 115 pitchers here, Zaz. 77 pitches in 6 innings. That's like 12 pitches an inning. What are we doing in baseball? You're killing the sport with this crap. This is why people are starting to like get irritated and not watch baseball because of stuff like this. Dylan Cease got a chance to finish a no-no.
19: Yep.
18: And he had 115 pitches. Stop!
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5: We are on Sportsmanlike here on ESPN Radio. ESPNU, we are presented by Progressive Insurance along with Chris Canty, Evan Cohen with you. Small's back with us next week. Couple of things to update everybody on before we get back into this Mahomes conversation that has been spirited and heated, to say the least, on our show. LeBron James, no decision yet. I honestly don't know if we're closer to one because nobody seems to know the timeline. You know that there is an opportunity for him to go back to one of his teams that he previously played for in Miami and Cleveland. You know that Philadelphia has certainly been in the mix. Bob Myers going on with Max Kellerman and Rich Paul in their podcast, as clearly Bob Myers, the president of all, the entire operations with Philadelphia and that entire Harry Splitzer Sports and Entertainment Group, big time guy, wonderful executive. Very much someone that everyone would want to work for. Him making his pitch to LeBron certainly has to have LeBron's antennas go up. No question about that. So we don't know what's going to happen with that. Justin Verlander announces that this is going to be his last year in Major League Baseball as he is going to retire after this season. All-time great career, will be a first ballot Hall of Famer. No doubt about that. World Cup gets going again today, with France and Morocco playing at 4 p.m. Eastern time. So we have our ESPN Radio Rank'em series. And last couple of days, we've had different topics. And yesterday, specifically, was top five quarterbacks. Smalls did that. She had Mahomes 5. And this has been a heated debate. CeCe and I think it's utterly absurd to not have him basically. You know, and I'm going to say it this way. You've said 1, 2, or 3, I think. Jason McCourty said 1, 2, or 3. 1. He should be one. He should be one.
0: Yeah,
5: okay?
0: I agree.
5: You know what? I don't want to do the 2 or 3. He should be one until proven otherwise. Now, I want to ask something. Because Cam Pratt in making the argument, hey, the last couple of years, he wasn't as good, even though they got to the Super Bowl, look at their team and what they've done, et cetera, et cetera. I am of the belief, and you have to tell us from the inside looking out on this as a former NFL player. I'm of the belief that even if a quarterback is not as good as they once were, when a team is preparing for an all-time great, like Mahomes, it takes up more time of coaches and player preparation, even if he's not what he once was. In other words, Peyton Manning had a terrible season for Peyton Manning the year the Broncos won the Super Bowl.
0: No question.
5: Yet I believe Peyton Manning was a huge reason they won the Super Bowl because I refuse to believe the Carolina Panthers did not operate going into that Super Bowl 50 against Denver as if he was going to be the greatest player in the history of the world because it's Peyton Manning.
0: But see, Ev, here's the thing that goes into playing quarterback, man. There's so much beyond being able to make every single throw, right? There's the cerebral element to the game. Like, it's making sure you get everybody in the right play. It's making sure you have the right checks against pressure. It's making sure that your team manages the clock appropriately. There are so many different elements that the quarterback has to account for beyond just dropping back and throwing a ball. And when it comes to the Patrick Mahomes of it all, I think that's where the winning shows up. And I know people like to dismiss winning and not associate it as a quarterback stat, but nobody has more control of the game than the quarterback. That's why these guys get paid $50, $60 million a year. And so when it comes to the Mahomes of it all and everybody talking about how he's fallen off, okay, sure, over the last 3 years, the numbers don't look like what they did the first 6 years of his career, but he went to he won two Super Bowls, and he went to, and he had an opportunity he went to two Super Bowls, and he had an opportunity to three-peat. I don't understand why people want to be dismissive of how good Patrick Mahomes is, and they try to boil it down to just numbers and point to the accolades of others. If the objective is to win, like Herm Edwards would say, you play to win the game. Well, who positions their team to win more than Mahomes? Scratch that. Over the last 2 years, which one of those quarterbacks that has been in the top three that of Michelle Smallman's list has positioned their team to win championships better than Patrick Mahomes?
2: Over the last 2 years?
0: Yeah.
2: Including the season he went 6-9 and missed the playoffs?
0: Yes, exactly.
2: I think there are several quarterbacks who have positioned their teams to win more.
0: But they haven't. None of them have been in the Super Bowl, right? Okay.
2: Okay.
0: I'll start with that.
5: Yeah.
0: Like, you can't win it if you're not in it. You can't win a championship if you're not in the game.
3: You can't win it if you're not in the playoffs either.
0: Well, that's fair, but there's been one quarterback in Smallman's top three to be in a Super Bowl over the last 2 years. There's been one quarterback on this list that has been in the Super Bowl over the last 2 years, and that is Patrick Mahomes. I don't understand how in the world he's 5.
5: CeCe, if I went and made you again right now, an NFL player.
0: She put Joe Burrow ain't been in the playoffs three straight years, so, and she put Joe Burrow in front of Patrick Mahomes.
5: Let me just finish this question here. CeCe, if I made you an NFL player right now and I said you got to prepare for all of these guys this week, which one is the hardest one to prepare for?
0: And why? Mahomes.
5: Okay.
0: Mahomes.
5: Why?
0: Because the play is never over with Patrick Mahomes. The play is never over. Like with Josh Allen, yeah, he can use his legs to run, and he's a threat, no doubt, to run the football. But Patrick Mahomes is going to use his legs as a weapon to buy time in order to make a throw that only a handful of humans have ever been able to make. Right? Like, this is the first guy we saw throw a no-look pass in an actual game. Everybody is at the point of attack when it comes to Patrick Mahomes. And that's the part that you can't really prepare for. And so, like, in practicing and all of those other things, there are so many things that you can know and still not have a way to be able to defend.
5: So,
0: and I think that's what puts Patrick Mahomes at a different level than everybody else that Michelle Smallman has on this list.
5: I think the other interesting part of this is that we are sitting here in 2026, okay? In 2025, Patrick Mahomes played in a Super Bowl. In 2024, Patrick Mahomes played in a Super Bowl. What are we doing?
0: I don't know.
5: Here's the problem. I believe that Patrick Mahomes, of every quarterback in the league, is the only quarterback actually compared to Patrick Mahomes. Every other quarterback is compared to each other. 31 quarterbacks are compared to each other, right? Patrick Mahomes is compared to the best version of Patrick Mahomes from years ago. That's the problem. He's the only one actually being compared to himself. And he can't win that competition based on the last 3 years versus the 3 years prior to that, right? So when we look at Patrick Mahomes, we only compare him to what he used to be. And I think that's part of the issue here, is that we can't see it through the prism of, wow, imagine if he started his career. Let's do it this way. So, Cam, you are against us in this take. If Patrick Mahomes started his career in 2021, okay? So his rookie season would have been the Rams-Bengals Super Bowl. Then his next season would have been a win over the Eagles. The year after that would have been a win over the Niners. The year after that would have been a loss to the Eagles. The year after that would have been no Super Bowl. What would he be ranked?
2: 5 or 6.
5: So he would have won 3 Super Bowls in his first 5 years, or 2 Super Bowls in his first 5 years, and you would have had him 5 or 6. But the guys who have won nothing or been to no Super Bowls.
0: That's my point, man. Like, that is crazy.
3: I don't understand. Tom Brady three-peated, and there was the whole middle part of his career where he was not the definitive number one quarterback in the league.
5: And that was utterly insane.
3: How is that insane? He just wasn't the best quarterback all the time. And that's okay to say.
0: No, we say he wasn't the best quarterback all the time, but it was a conversation between Brady and Peyton Manning. That was 1-2. That's on everybody's board.
3: Correct. And Breeze.
0: Even after,
3: and
0: even
3: Favre,
0: after multiple.
3: And Rodgers. There were all these other guys.
0: Come on, man.
3: What do you mean,
0: I was actually in the NFL when that happened.
3: That's
0: I was
3: fine.
0: There. I was playing in the games. Like, I can tell you, like, it was Tom Brady and Peyton Manning.
3: Okay,
0: In terms of the people that defensive players were worried about in game planning, these are the guys that keep us up the longest.
3: Okay,
0: in terms of,
3: I can't argue because I didn't play defense in the NFL, but I can look at the 2009 MVP vote, and Tom Brady wasn't even part of it. So, like,
5: No, but wait a second. Okay, first of all,
0: so because you're not part of the MVP vote, you're not the best?
3: My point is that it is easy to argue that there were many years where he was not the definitive best quarterback in the league until he hit his second apex, which is where we are with Mahomes right now.
0: No, we're not in the same spot. We're saying that Patrick Mahomes is fifth. Like the fifth. No, we're saying he's the fifth.
3: In 2009, Tom Brady was fifth. I just said that.
0: Okay, MVP voting versus the best quarterback is not the same thing.
3: I don't know what you want me to.
0: You're conflating that. That's what you're doing.
3: If we can't say that Tom Brady was not definitively the fifth best quarterback in the MVP voting in 2009, then I don't know. I don't have anywhere to go with you.
0: Because he wasn't top five in MVP voting in 1 year, where he was coming off of an ACL injury the year before, because he wasn't top five in MVP voting that year, that means he wasn't the best?
3: Yeah, I'm pretty sure that's what that means.
0: Okay, so if
3: Peyton Manning was the best quarterback in the league that year.
0: So Aaron Rodgers definitively is the best quarterback that we've seen over the last two decades of football.
3: No, but there was a case.
5: But why not? He's always the MVP, basically.
0: He's always top. He's always in the top five of MVP voting.
3: If we're talking
0: that's
3: about
0: your argument.
3: 1 year sample sizes, which is what we're talking about right now with Mahomes.
0: But why are we doing a 1 year sample size?
3: Because that's what the list that Michelle put together was going into this season. Is Mahomes the best quarterback? No.
0: No. No, going into this season based off of last season? Why is that the framework for the argument?
3: Because that was the list.
0: Well, No. We said what was the quarterback's going to be in this year, and she's saying I'm going to use only last year. Why are we only using last year? Why is that the only data point?
2: Because
0: in Mahomes' career.
2: Exactly, because that's
0: why is that the only thing that can inform what we think can happen in 26?
2: If you are going to take any of the years of his career to inform what happens next year, I think last season might be the best one to do. If he's on a trajectory that is not as sky high as it was, and it might be declining, that would inform what is going to happen next. If he had had the worst season of his career 3 years ago, and then it has steadily improved since then, obviously you're not putting him fifth. But
0: Hold on. So Matt Stafford just came off of an MVP year. We think that's what he's going to be next year? We think that's what he's going to be?
2: Why is it so insane to suggest that he's going to play at such a high level when he has the same
0: weapons
2: around
0: him? Because I saw damn near two decades of football that said he wouldn't. He's the oldest guy to win his first MVP.
2: I don't understand why that doesn't inform that he will once again play at a high level this season.
0: Can I say this? What I am saying is, why can we only use 1 year? Why can't we use the last 2 years? Why can't we use the last 3 years?
2: We're all using the
3: last 2 years, but you didn't like that he used stats because they went
5: Cam,
3: to the Super
5: what
3: Bowl.
5: Stat,
3: still,
5: Cam, what like, QB stat? Cam, you're a stats guy. What QB stat is your favorite stat to judge a quarterback on?
2: I don't know. They all factor in. What I'm saying is,
5: I want to ask you. You answer the question. Is QBR something you consider? Do you like that one?
2: Sure. It's a good stat. That's okay. Not the argument we're having
5: here. No, hold on. So the awful year that we're judging Mahomes off of, his QBR was better than that of Josh Allen, Lamar Jackson, just to name two, Sam Darnold. Just to name two.
3: I can't tell if you guys want stats to matter or you don't want stats to matter.
5: Two years
3: ago, you don't want stats to matter. Last year, you do want stats to matter.
5: No, Cam is a stats person. He says he likes to use stats. The stats that would indicate how bad Mahomes was are better than that of those that you rank above Mahomes.
2: Okay, he also threw less touchdowns and more interceptions and less yards and had a lower completion percentage and won less games. Like
5: I asked you what stat you want to use.
2: Yes, and I gave you a half-hearted answer because you're just narrowing it down to one thing to corner me into something so you can win an argument.
5: I'm not interested in winning the argument.
0: Here's the thing I don't understand. Like we're saying, these other quarterbacks are better than Patrick Mahomes. Like the Josh Allen lost to Patrick Mahomes in the AFC Championship game 2 years ago.
2: Correct. Josh Allen also
0: Lamar Jackson lost to Patrick Mahomes in the AFC Championship game 3 years ago.
2: Yes, 2 years
0: Matt
2: ago. Matt Stafford,
0: the reigning MVP, the best quarterback in the league, based on how Pat says MVP voting comes down, this dude lost not once but twice to Sam Darnold, who just got to Seattle. Like, I don't understand how we get to this place of, we're going to base all of what we expect in 2026 off of what has proven to be the aberration, the outlier in Patrick Mahomes' career. Oh, it's been trending in his direction for several years now, and last year was the culmination of the direction that's been going. Yeah, it's been trending from a productivity standpoint in a negative direction, but the dude was in a Super Bowl 2 years ago.
2: Which is why
0: he was in the Super Bowl 3 years ago.
2: He's not 15th. Fifth is not a bad quarterback.
0: But it's not bad quarterback. But you're improperly rating him based on who you put in front of him. You got Joe Burrow in front of him on the list.
2: I did not put Joe Michelle Burrow
0: in front of him. This is a list you're defending. Joe Burrow being in front of him.
2: That's not my list.
0: This is a list that you're defending.
3: We tried to talk Darnold.
0: But you're defending the list.
3: We're just saying that it's not as disrespectful as you guys are making it out to be to put Patrick Mahomes not number one. It is definitively disrespectful.
5: If you believe that Patrick Mahomes may be the second greatest quarterback ever, to put him fifth currently. It is definitively disrespectful. It is to drop Patrick Mahomes or Tom Brady beyond two at any point during their non-rookie part of their career is extremely disrespectful.
0: I don't give a damn what that MVP voting in 2009 said. The players in the NFL on the defensive side of the ball had Tom Brady and Peyton Manning as the two best quarterbacks, period.
5: Drew Brees would not even tell you that he was better than Tom Brady.
0: Every player
2: won the Super Bowl that year.
0: In that era in the National Football League, they will tell you the top two quarterbacks, Tom Brady, Peyton Manning. I don't give a damn that he's not top five on the MVP ballot in one single season. It's ridiculous.
5: Patrick Mahomes, definitively underrated. We're on Sportsmanlike, presented by Progressive Insurance.
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9: 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That's the case today for Morocco's Brahim Diaz.
10: Aurelien and Kylian, they are my teammates in Real Madrid. They are brilliant players, also brilliant person. But tomorrow we are rival, and we both, everyone want to win, and this is the most important. I trust my team. I know we will do a big game, and that's all I can say.
9: Diaz has 4 assists. Morocco, Ismael Saberi has a couple of goals. He converted the penalty kick that clinched the win over the Netherlands. He's not playing in today's quarterfinal match with France and Foxborough. He's out with a hamstring injury. The officials in this game today are from Argentina. The French coach said he's confident they'll be impartial despite the rivalry between the nations that met in the final 4 years ago. Before that game in Qatar, France had a 2-0 semifinal win over Morocco. John Stashower, Western One Sports.
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5: 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Smalls back with us on Monday. CeCe, we've talked a ton about LeBron and his next destination. We're still waiting. And we haven't talked as much about another multi-time MVP, another champion, arguably the best player of the last 5 to 10 years in the NBA, in Nikola Jokic. Household sports name, guy that is a first ballot Hall of Famer right now, but now 2 years in a row has pushed his contract negotiations and extensions back. And he has said, you know, I want to be a Denver Nugget for life. Okay, I believe him. I've just started to wonder things. Do you think that the Denver Nuggets have had a meeting, a singular meeting, about whether or not they should strike first? And they should take some of this as a hint of, oh, he's not signing. Now, he's eligible for a five-year, $359 million contract extension after next year. So it's not like he's doesn't have a financial reason for that. But I find it interesting that every single year for the last, what do you guys want to say, 3 or 4 years, if not more, we've all tried to trade Giannis places. Now he ultimately got traded. For kind of similar reasons. I want to be in Milwaukee. He did sign the extension, unlike Jokic, though, to be fair. But they weren't winning enough. Jokic is winning more. Both of them won a title. Both of them had multiple MVPs. I just find it interesting that we have applied the could he be out to Giannis and not to Jokic. And I do wonder whether or not the Denver Nuggets brass has had the conversation of should we consider striking first, as wild as that sounds. Because there is a clear-cut and obvious destination, and that destination is Utah with 10 first-round picks in the near future and young players up the wazoo. I had that thought. Do I think it's likely? No. But I wonder, have they had the meeting?
0: Well, I'm sure they've had the conversation, but any prospective destination that you would be doing a dance with, Jokic would have to fully be on board with. And I'm not sure that you could sell Jokic on the Utah Jazz being a place that has the potential to be a ready-made championship contender. So I think that's the part that you'd have to caveat. Now, do I think it's off the board that he could decide that he wants to go somewhere else and entrust another franchise with, you know, what will be the twilight of his basketball career? Don't know. But I would say this, there's got to be at least a little bit of angst within that Denver Nuggets organization. The fact that this thing is going to fold over until next summer.
5: If I made you the general manager, team president of the Nuggets, would you call your lieutenants into a meeting and would you say, we're gonna put a half hour on the calendars here and we're all going to build Jokic trades that if he were to come in today and he were to say, I need to be traded, I've had enough, what do we want? Just so you have those back pocket ready to go. Would you call that hypothetical meeting?
0: Well, I mean, I don't know, Ev. I mean, I don't know if I want to call that meeting because those types of things have a way of being able to get out. And the last thing you want is rumors that the Denver Nuggets are considering or deliberating putting Nikola Jokic on the block. Didn't work out that well for the Boston Celtics with Jaylen Brown. So I just don't know that you want to go that route. But then there's also the aspect of this. How important is that Supermax to Nikola Jokic? And is that going to be something where it potentially represents a sign and trade? And if so, is there somebody that's going to want to trade for said contract? Like there's a lot of complications when it comes to dealing with players that are making that kind of money. Number one, it's harder to build around them if you keep them. But number two, there's a smaller market if you are, in fact, looking to trade them.
5: Understood. And I don't think they want to trade them. And that's not what I'm saying. What I'm saying is we as sports fans, and in our case, talk show hosts, are somewhat inconsistent with our approach to the players that we talk about going to another team versus those that we say are lifers. Right? Actions over words. Brian Windhorst, Hoop Collective, always says that. What are Jokic's actions here? Because you could say, well, he's going to wait for the top dollar, which I agree and I believe. But you could have said that about Donovan Mitchell. Actions over words. He didn't wait for the extra 80. He said, as the moment I can secure my long-term future with the franchise I'm on, I want to do that. And I don't believe the Cavs, despite the result last year, I don't believe the Cavs are closer to a championship than the Nuggets are, even though they were deeper into the playoffs, because one team has Jokic and the other one doesn't. So I'm just going to default to the one with Jokic as closer to a title, right? But actions over words would tell you that hypothetical meeting, that fake trade meeting I just brought up to you, CeCe, should happen based on Jokic's actions, no?
0: No, it should happen, but here's the thing. I don't know that you can do it if you're the organization without him demanding a trade. And that's the part that makes it uncomfortable. Because you got to hold as long as he is putting it out there that he wants to end his career as a Denver Nugget. Now, we know with star players, that can change on a dime. Doesn't strike me as – Jokic doesn't strike me as one of those guys that could be that fickle. But I will say this, if things go off the rails in Denver, if they are no closer to contending for a title, if they are no closer to the Thunder and the Spurs when it comes to Western Conference supremacy, then it could potentially be on the board that Nikola Jokic could bully his way out. And here's the thing. You have less options the longer this goes on. You have less leverage as a franchise in terms of being able to dictate how this goes. Because if you get to next summer and he says, hey, I'm not signing a Supermax with you, but I want to go somewhere else, your only option is to try to execute a sign and trade and get something in return for him. Because otherwise, you're going to lose him for nothing.
5: Last thing on this for now. Tell me why, and maybe you don't feel this way, but tell me why we have been consistent in treating Jokic and Giannis the same. Or are we being inconsistent in our treatment of them? Because I believe, and I'll speak for myself, I believe I've been inconsistent, slash to some extent, we've been inconsistent in our treatment of them. One guy we push out, which thankful as a Heat fan that happened. The other guy we don't. Have we been inconsistent?
0: I don't know. I will say this. Jokic has done a hell of a lot more winning the last half decade, right? So if you want to boil it down to a five-season sample size, I know there's been a lot of arguing about the sample sizes that we use on this show to project future productivity. But I will say this. Like, the last half decade, Giannis has essentially been irrelevant. After they won that title, what was it, 21? The Milwaukee Bucks have been irrelevant when it comes to contending, right? They're one and done if they even make the playoffs. Nikola Jokic consistently gets to the postseason, consistently wins postseason series. I understand this year was the aberration, but like, this guy is always in the mix, contending to come out of the West. So I just think that's why we look at that situation a little bit differently than the Giannis situation. And then also, it's what we get from the player, right? Jokic has never talked about wanting to go somewhere else and play. Giannis talked about exploring his options and canvassing the league and seeing if there's a better opportunity. Like, there's been the will he, won't he for several years now. And obviously that culminated in him being traded to the Heat a couple of weeks ago. We've never had that type of saga with Jokic.
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1: So if they're fed up with Jaylen Brown, could Jason Tatum have stopped it? 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
1: 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Lots of conversation still fallout from the Jaylen Brown trade to Philadelphia. A couple of updates on the show today. You can weigh in at On Sports ESPN, at Evco Radio, Chris Canty 99, on our conversation about the recess, the best games that you played at recess, your favorite recess games growing up, as we've been talking about that, as well as some of the concert conversation we've had about which artist or group or band or etc. has the most frequent repeat concert goers. Plus, if we learned today that Pat Costello has decided to shame one Chris Canty for not having a boat.
4: Yeah, just buy the boat.
1: And Canty says he is interested in jet skis, and Pat has now done some research on the price of jet skis. Not cheap. Pat, your general vicinity, your general range for jet ski pricing?
4: We'll just average about $10,000 a piece.
1: $10,000.
5: Which is more than what I thought they cost.
4: Yeah, exactly. So just buy the boat.
1: So are you out of the jet ski market now?
5: No, I'm not saying that, but I'm sure the boat costs a lot more than $10,000.
4: You can get a 20-foot boat for like $40,000.
5: Well, 20-foot boat, how am I going to fit on it?
4: Very carefully.
1: I don't want
4: to sink the jet ski, though. So,
1: yeah, I don't want to call people out on this, but I won't name people by name, Steve and Sam specifically. I think we have clearly an endorsement opportunity for CC. CC at sea is really what we CC can be. SEA. Get him the boat or jet ski endorsement, and we change his branding to SEA. SEA, it's CC. That's what he now become. So let's get on this.
5: Exactly. In the jet ski that is built for the bigger guy or built for multiple. Like, I could be the endorser of that jet ski.
1: Let's go. CC at sea. All right. We heard the audio there coming back about the Boston Celtics. It really is. I don't want to put it in the same conversation, CC, as the Luka trade. But I would say the fallout is as astonished. The reaction, people are as astonished as they were with the Luka trade. Like, I can't believe this is where this ended up. So how did we get here? More and more information is coming out as the days progress. Sham Charania, ESPN senior NBA insider, was on Straight Shooter with Stephen A. Smith on SiriusXM and gave this update as to the relationship between Tatum and Brown.
2: It is a tale of two different people. And for the longest time, over 10 years, 9 years together, they both worked amazing on the court together. Like, on the court, they were great. But, like, over the last year or so, that personal relationship, it was as close to, like, you know, not existent as you could have. But on the court, they were amazing, hardworking professionals together.
1: Not existent off the court. What does that tell you about the way in which this all went down, CeCe?
5: You ain't got to be friends to be good teammates and actually make it work in terms of winning, right? You don't have to have that friendship. We don't have to go to dinners. You know, we don't have to travel together, none of those things. We just have to have that mutual respect for one another. And there's been nothing in the relationship that I've seen where those two players have, you know, disrespected each other. Now, I do think there's been some tension when it comes to who the best player on the team is, whose team is it, the identity of the team, who's the organization building around, so on and so forth. So when we have the conversation around whether or not Jason Tatum got Jaylen Brown traded, I'm sure Jaylen Brown feels

0: feels like Tatum had something to do with it, but I don't think he goes as far as Tatum going into the front office and talking to Brad Stevens and saying, I want this guy out of here. I think it's more so the organization feeling like it's an untenable situation to keep two guys making 70% of the cap or more into future years around long term. And so they did the best thing that they could in their eyes in moving off of one of them, and they decided that Tatum was the guy that they were going to keep.
1: I wonder retroactively, if you would have told Brad Stevens, president of basketball operations for the Celtics, this is what the deal was going to be if you didn't make the honest deal. This is what the fallout was going to be. This is what the conversation in and around Boston as well as nationally was going to be. And there wasn't the clear and obvious immediate, let's flip Paul George to Team X so we can get A, B, and C. If he would have gone even further to get Giannis. Like, I wonder, and by the way, it would be contradictory. You know what? I don't know why I didn't realize this till right now. Why did they try to get Giannis if they don't want some two players combining for 70% of the cap?
0: No, I've said that before.
1: Yeah.
0: They just don't think Jaylen Brown is worth the money they think Giannis is.
1: So then,
0: they were absolutely going to trade for Giannis and extend him. Here's the thing.
1: But then he didn't tell the truth. He had, as you say, a massive sports lie at the presser, as the McMahon pointed out. So it's not about the 70%. It's about who makes up the 70% of the cap.
0: Exactly. Exactly. Yeah. They don't think Jaylen Brown is worth it.
1: They should have gone further for Giannis. They should have. If it was Peyton Pritchard and Hugo Gonzalez.
0: Peyton Pritchard and Hugo Gonzalez.
1: Yeah.
0: Put them in the deal.
1: Yeah, we both listened to the Hoop Collective yesterday. Like that's the reality. Just go deeper into this. You get a better player and you avoid all of this. And I understand all of this may go away come October, but I don't know that it's going away that quickly because you gave this guy to arguably your biggest rival in Philadelphia, at least historically. They should have just gone all in and given up everything to get Giannis and figure it out after the fact. Seems obvious.
0: If your big three is Giannis, Derek White, and Jason Tatum,
1: you
0: feel pretty good about that.
1: You're good. We'll figure out the rest.
0: We'll figure out the rest. Baylor Shireman and them other guys got to step up.
1: I mean, you'll figure out the rest. All right.
0: Yeah,
1: Peyton Pritchard, very good player, not here. Extension eligible soon. Okay. Hugo Gonzalez, they have huge belief in him. Former first-round pick. Okay. Whatever. Guess what? Dorian Finney-Smith is about to be bought out, I think, by Charlotte. Go get him. Like, you know, I'm just making, like, you figure out the rest of the roster. If you're going down that path to begin with, that means you've made the decision. We still believe in a big two, big three era in the NBA, and we don't necessarily believe in strength in numbers. But here's the thing. Boston was better than any other team last year at finding strength in other numbers where others did not. Namus Keita was a cast-off in Sacramento, you know, and he was excellent for them. I just and by the way, I don't think that would have stopped them from signing Mitchell Robinson because the money would have been the same.
0: Yeah, here's the thing. I think over the next, call it calendar year, we got to circle Boston as a team that's going to be big game hunting, and they're going to use Paul George's salary to match whatever guy that comes available, whatever superstar player that's in the mix to next be moved.
1: I think
0: that's what we have to do.
1: I think you also have to circle two other things as it relates to Boston. Number one is any expansion franchise that wants to go after Brad Stevens to run the team. Is he now gettable? And I don't claim to be Myron Metcalf. Matt and Myron starting August 3rd, 3 p. to 5 p. Eastern here on ESPN Radio, as well as, of course, Golic and Golic. But I bet you there's a couple of college programs out there, CC, that are saying, oh, interesting, Stevens is getting some heat in Boston. You know, he's ever won a championship in college. Been there twice with Butler. Maybe more impressive than actually winning it all. But just saying.
0: Like, it's not going to stop. Like, this constant critique, criticisms, the noise, it's not going to stop.
1: Yeah, where he'd walk into a college. If your wife's school, Michigan, they have an interim coach, Mike Boynton. I'm not trying to run him out the door, despite what you probably think I'm trying to do.
0: It sounds like you are.
1: Of course, yeah. I knew what that. Boy. They were in the championship. They won a championship last year. You don't think if you're Michigan, you make a call to Brad Stevens right now and say, you happy? You sure you're good there? You don't think North Carolina's coaching search would have been a little bit different if Brad Stevens had made this trade first? I'm not saying he would have taken the job. You don't think Indiana is always going to look at him, no matter who the coach is, where he's from, where he succeeded? I'm just saying, You are right in what you said. Boston Celtics, we're going to circle for a myriad of reasons now. Same way we did with Dallas. Yeah,
0: exactly. If it don't work over the next year or two, somebody's getting fired. And also, looking at Boston as a team that's going to be aggressive in eventually moving off that Paul George contract in order to land a big fish.
1: Best bet, unsportsmanlike moments next. 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
4: Westwood One Sports presents this special tennis update. Morocco made World Cup history back in 1986 as the first African nation. Let me get that, the soccer update, not tennis. We're talking soccer. And Morocco made it to the round of 16 back in 1986. More history came 4 years ago in Qatar. The first from Africa to make it all the way to the semifinals, where they lost to France 2-0. Same teams meet today in Foxborough, this time in the quarterfinals. 4 Eastern time start. France the favorite, but Morocco has a FIFA ranking of 8. The French, as expected, have been very impressive, winning their 5 games by a combined 14-2. Kylian Mbappe has scored half their goals in the race for the Golden Boot. He's one behind Lionel Messi. Norway's Erling Haaland has also scored 7, and England's Harry Kane has 6. All 4 stars still playing, with Norway and England facing off on Saturday. With this World Soccer update, John Stanshower, Westwood One Sports.
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2: 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Chasing that bag, y'all.
1: Of the night.
3: Yeah, my Yankees can't score runs. They're bad. I took them with the best bet because Gerrit Cole was on the bump. Yesterday, the Yankees were 0-5 with runners in scoring position. We cannot score runs. So I'm not going to go with baseball anymore. We're going to go to World Cup. We got France and Morocco today. And as much as I want the upset with Morocco, I'm going to roll with France. I think they're going to win. But the best bet is going to be over total goals scored. So the over-under is at 2.5. We're going to hammer the over. Over 2.5 goals scored today in Morocco and France. That is the play of the day. We're talking about $100 with a total payout of $200. Go get your money.
4: He survived a terrible, terrible moment in our history.
1: The most unsportsmanlike moment of the day.
5: That was terrible.
6: Was not a great look.
7: Well, behind the scenes a little bit before our unsportsmanlike moments, just so people know, when CC gives best bet, Smalls and I don't know what's coming. We listen like the rest of you listen. So we hear it for the first time. And when I give unsportsmanlike moments, same thing. He doesn't know what's coming at him, right, with this. Well, I say that to say this. Thank you for leading me into one of the unsportsmanlike moments of the day, which is this post from Talking Yanks. The Yankees have gone 20 straight games without scoring more than 5 runs in a game for just the 7th time in franchise history. The last two occurrences were in 1991 and 1968. They're the only team in Major League Baseball this year to go that long without scoring 6 runs in a game. I felt the need to add on, and I did. How does that make you feel that we're so in line with that, CC? For me to bring up more about your Yankees.
3: Not great, but at least there's an explanation as to why my baseball team is struggling. What's your excuse as a Mets fan?
7: All right, the next one on Sportsmanlike Moments of the Day. Okay.
3: Hey, you went low, I go lower.
7: Thank you, I appreciate
3: you
7: that.
3: You go low, I go to hell.
7: I went to ESPN New York yesterday. That's where I did the show. Our great teammates at ESPN New York.
8: Some people thought that you were in a bathroom.
7: What do you mean?
8: Well, the tile behind you looked like it was a bathroom. So people were asking if you were in a bathroom with a microphone.
7: You know, I said to them yesterday afterwards, I said, you guys should have put up more signage behind me. It was like barely any signage. So, yeah, maybe I was in a bathroom or maybe I was at ESPN New York.
8: There was signage. It said men's.
7: Anyway, so I was there for a lot of the day. And our buddy Don LaGreca, great guy, great host, Don Hahn and Rosenberg, afternoons on ESPN New York. He said they were doing one of Don's top 5 lists. And he said this, CeCe. He goes, top 5 actors who you know by the character and not their name. And I gave him one of these. But the answer, or the list he gave, Archie Bunker, Crocodile Dundee, Screech, Steve Urkel, and the one I gave him, Vinny Chase.
8: Okay, okay? That makes sense because this is a very old list, and then Vinny Chase.
7: Well, that, I don't know if he brought it up on the air, so maybe I shouldn't have done that, but he asked me the question because he was asking everybody around the office, just kind of like, what do you think about this? And I said Vinny Chase. I thought it was a great idea by Don. As always, he has all these great ideas, and he's funny and great, and he was awesome singing at the Beach Bash last week. But Vinny Chase is where I went because you think Vinny Chase more than you think Adrian Grenier. Do you have one that jumps to mind, CC? The actor or actress that you would look at in a show or movie and you'd say, I don't even know their actual name, or if I do, there's no way I've used that person's name as much as I've used their character name.
3: Mr. T?
7: That is unbelievable. What is his name, actually?
3: I don't know what his name is. I just know it's Mr. T.
7: Unbelievable. That's not even one where I couldn't even use that as a hypothetical example because I wouldn't be able to do his real name.
8: That's not really like a character name, though, right?
7: What do you mean? What's his... His mom.
3: What's his name?
7: Like
3: I don't know his name. I legitimately don't know his name.
8: Yeah, but like that's just he
9: are you
8: goes
9: talking about
8: by
9: Clubber
8: that.
9: Lang.
8: Like, it's not a TV show where he's Mr.
7: What
8: T.
7: No. How can you say that's not a good example of this? No one knows his actual birth name.
9: But you were talking about characters,
8: you're like TV if shows.
7: Said, he's on a TV show as Mr. T. That is
3: he's
7: the
3: on
7: show.
3: A TV show as Mr. T.
8: Yeah, but he goes by that in everyday life.
7: That's the point.
8: That's like Hulk Hogan.
7: We know Magic's name is Irvin.
8: Yeah, but that's like Hulk Hogan. Like
7: Terry Bollea.
8: Okay, but most people don't know that his that's his name. No, you're a wrestling fan.
9: You were saying a character, a fictional character.
7: They don't realize that Mr. T was a show. That's what's going on.
8: No, we do, but he also goes by Mr. T in regular, everyday life.
9: The character is a different name from the name that they use.
7: I can't believe that you're saying that that is a bad example. That is what maybe the that's maybe the greatest example of Don LaGreca's list.
9: But it's not different. It's Mr. T, and he's known as Mr. T. We're talking about a character that is different from the actual actor that plays them and is obviously a different name.
3: I'm pretty sure it doesn't say Mr. T on his credit card.
9: That's not what we're talking about, though.
3: How awesome would that be?
8: But like Shooter McGavin.
3: If it's Mr.
7: Okay, yes.
3: Shooter McGavin's a good one.
8: Like, I don't even know that guy's name, but he doesn't go by Shooter McGavin in everyday life like Mr. T does.
7: Okay. Are you guys just trying to pick fights with CC?
9: No, you're talking about a nickname. We're talking about a character name that is different from the name that they use in real life, whether it's their birth name or not. Obviously, his birth name is not Mr. T, but you're talking about all these character names. Yeah. Vinny Chase and all these guys that were like, oh, I don't know what the actor is called.
7: I looked up Mr. T's name.
3: Ivan Drago.
8: That's a good one.
3: I call him Ivan Drago.
9: Right. I don't know who that guy's name is.
7: I think his name is Dolph Lundgren, but I
3: call him Ivan Drago.
7: It's really, if the person walked down the street and you would say to your friend or family member, oh my God, there's Ivan Drago.
8: Oh, there's George Costanza.
7: There's Jason Alexander, right? Yes, exactly right.
8: Topanga.
9: But if you
7: saw Mr. Turiad or Lawrence Turode, I don't even know how to say. That's Mr. T's name.
9: That's the thing. If you saw Mr. T, you'd be like, oh, that's Mr. T. And it is Mr. T. It's not like you would refer to him as something different.
7: Okay.
3: So you're saying if you go up and introduce, like you say, hey, Mr. T, my name is, that person wouldn't be offended.
8: You wouldn't go up to George Costanza. What's his name? Jason Alexander. And be like, hello, George Costanza.
9: I mean, I'm sure people do that.
8: They probably do, but...
9: But that's different than the list that Don is making. The list that Don is making is character names that are different than the name that the actor goes by, whether it's on their birth name or not.
3: They'd be offended if you called him by that name in real life.
7: If you see Jaleel White, and you'd be like, hey, Urkel, wouldn't he be offended?
3: Hey, Urkel, you Urkel. Yes. Yes.
8: Yeah, thanks,
3: Jaleel White will be offended. He should be offended.
7: You know, maybe you guys were right about the Mr. T thing, now that I think about it. Great point, but terrible answer, CC. Awful. One of the worst answers I've ever heard in my life.
3: Ivan Drago. Ivan Drago is a good answer.
7: But if the character is so much cooler than you, like if Adrian Grenier, you go up to him and be like, yo, Vinny Chase, like, that sounds amazing.
8: Nah, it makes you sound like a loser. Also, is Archie Bunker number one on this list? Because I don't know who that is.
7: All in the Family?
8: Is that a show?
7: Okay. You know what? You are right about Mr. T based on some of these comments of Pat and Cam.
9: Archie Bunker played by Carol O'Connor.
7: Yes, correct.
9: I don't know if anyone knew that.
7: We are on to Friday. 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
29: 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It's ESPN Radio, ESPN App, Sirius XM, Channel 80. He's Mark Zeno. I'm Gabe Knight, solely ESPN Radio, presented by Progressive Insurance. Zeno, what's going on, man?
30: Gabe, great to be with you as always. I also, too, am whittling down the teams in free agency I'm looking to sign with at this current time.
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29: 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And that's where we start today's, you know, is LeBron James. Because apparently he is taking the 76ers' pitch and their push for him to join their team after they were able to add Jaylen Brown and get rid of and out from that terrible contract that they had for Paul George. He's listening to them. And I know you are a proponent of this should make the most sense for LeBron James if winning a championship is what matters to him the most.
30: Yeah, I mean, listen, I think that it's smart for Philadelphia to go after him. I've always said that general managers and front offices that go all in and push their chips to the center that are less risk-averse and willing to take chances often benefit a lot more than the ones who just stand pat and say things will work out for us. We're okay. No, you have to continually try to make bold moves in order to make bold things happen. And that's what Philadelphia is doing here. Now, as a Knicks fan, again, I don't really like it because it will make the Sixers, if the Sixers land LeBron, they will be the favorites in the East immediately. There's no doubt about that in my mind. And it should be scary if the Sixers have LeBron going up against that starting five against the Knicks starting five is pretty formidable, I'd say the least. Now, how it all works out obviously remains to be seen, but Philadelphia is doing all the right things to court LeBron and bring him there. And if he wants to increase his legacy, if he wants to add one more feather into his cap, bringing the city its first basketball title in 44 years would be something fans would never forget and they'd love him forever for. Keys to the city type stuff.
29: Bob Myers, who is the former general manager of the Warriors, he was on Game Over podcast with Max Kellerman and Rich Paul, who, of course, is LeBron's agent. And here was the pitch that Myers made on that podcast as to why this makes sense for LeBron.
27: If he was here, I'd say, I honestly believe this is your best chance to win. You have to decide all the other things that are equally important because it's his life, right? He has to play. He has to face the scrutiny of his decision that'll have people say you should have done this or should have done that. They'll criticize him for whatever, which is his life. So he's been through all that. What I would just say is if it's about winning, let's talk about this team because you can win here in Philadelphia.
29: And I think that just kind of agrees and echoes a lot of the things that you were just saying, Zeno, because a lineup of LeBron, Jaylen Brown, Joel Embiid, Tyrese Maxey, VJ Edgecombe, When I take a look at this, Miami only makes sense to me from a nostalgic standpoint, and maybe they can continue to add, but Miami doesn't have the depth that I think is required now in the NBA to win a championship. Cleveland might have some of that depth. I've got question about the fit. I don't know about him and James Harden playing together, but I look at this 76ers roster, and yes, if winning a championship is what matters the most, this 76ers roster has that depth. They've got the ability. They've got perimeter players. They've got someone, assuming health for Joel Embiid, which is a huge leap of faith, given Joel's history and his career in Philadelphia. Yeah, if winning is the most important thing, then he goes to Philadelphia. The thing is, this isn't somebody who is at the end of their career the way that Karl Malone or Gary Payton were when they decided to sign with the Lakers back in the early 2000s, where they were looking for that first championship. He's already won four. He's been to plenty of other finals. I'm sure he wants to win. I'm sure he wants to be competitive. But I don't know if that's the most important thing to him. And we will know what's most important to LeBron whenever he finally makes this decision. If he wants to have a good farewell tour and go home, then it's Cleveland. If he wants to patch things up and maybe have some fun in South Beach, maybe play some golf on his days off since most of his social media posts are him on the golf course at this point, then he goes to Miami. But if he wants to win a championship, and that's the most important thing to him in his potential final year, then it is the Philadelphia 76ers that he goes to.
30: Well, Philadelphia does one other thing that no other destination that he's really looking at has done well, at least consistently over the years, and that's the other D that's required in the playoffs, depth and defense. This is a Philadelphia team that still has young legs to play it. He's not playing any defense in Miami. There's just not enough players there who are going to be able to do it. It's certainly not going to happen anywhere else he's going to go. Cleveland was decent defensively a couple of years ago. They fell off a lot last year, obviously James Harden. And what was the Lakers' biggest issue throughout all of last year? Their defense.
29: Mm-hmm.
30: And ultimately, it's what they ended up succumbing to because they just didn't have a world where they could stop anybody. And clearly the Knicks showed you, clearly the Thunder showed you in the last 2 years that along with depth, if you play defense and shut the other team down and you're good at doing it, especially for stretches, in the Knicks' case, when you're down by double digits, you're going to need defense to get back in it. But the point simply is Philadelphia brings all that to the table, and they do it in spades. And there is a lot of room for growth with that team. Now, LeBron at 41 years old doesn't have the defensive legs that he used to. There's no doubt about that. And I don't know how much he actually needs to play defense, given the rest of that roster can do it for him. So it seems like a natural fit. Again, like you said, Gabe, he'll tell us everything we need to know about what his priorities are. If he wants the retirement tour and wants to walk through every arena and get the wave and the applause and everything else, great. He's earned it. I'm not going to tell him he shouldn't get it. But if he wants to win another title, Philadelphia is the only place he should go. That and the Knicks, but he's not going there, and they're not taking him.
29: No, no. As Rich Paul said, had the Knicks not won a championship, this decision probably would have been over already, and he would be in New York. But that's not the case, because they're looking to win it their own way without him and try to go back-to-back and be the first non-unique champion in 8 years in the NBA. So to that point, Brian Windhorst, over his career, nobody's covered LeBron as extensively and as well as Windy has. ESPN senior NBA writer does a 5 good minutes with ESPN Cleveland, and here's what he had to say about LeBron, and maybe it's inching closer towards him going back to Cleveland.
0: People in the league are certainly, I think that it's pointing towards Cleveland, but they are operating off vibes. And if you ask me, are the vibes pointing towards Cleveland? Yeah, the vibes are pointing towards Cleveland, but it's just vibes. And I wish I could sit here and tell you, my sources tell me, Chris, that at 6:14 p.m. on Wednesday, here's the thing. In 2010, he announced on live television. In 2014, he announced on the internet. I mean, it was basically through a magazine, but it's essentially in an internet article. Yeah. In 2018, it was a press release. Now he gets to pick the medium. So we'll see.
29: Do you think that this decision is going to be coming? It seemed like everybody was saying, okay, by the end of the week, this should happen. Well, here we are already on Thursdays, We've only, and we're still early enough in the day. It could still happen today, tomorrow. But do you think this decision is coming sooner rather than later from LeBron, and we're going to know what's important to him as he approaches year number 24?
30: Well, I think LeBron already knows his answer, and whether he's communicated that to his representatives or not remains to be seen, obviously. But I would argue that there is one of two scenarios at play here. LeBron still wants to kind of remind everybody he's the top dog and that he'll set the watch for the NBA, and he'll do things when LeBron is ready, and he's going to march to the beat of his own drum. And even if it takes another week or two, LeBron is not in a rush to make the decision. When he's ready to do it, it's almost Aaron Rodgers-esque, right? When he's ready to do it,
29: oh man,
30: he's ready to do it. The other thing that's at play here is that, look, they have the answer. His representatives have the answer, and the team that he's going to has the answer, and they're still struggling to make finances work. There's got to be some I's dotted and some T's crossed, and they've got to figure out how they're going to make X, Y, and Z work and that sort of thing. And there might be some back and forth trying to get the finer details of the contract in position. That's the only thing I think that could be holding it up at this point in time. I'm not really sure it's a money thing, Gabe. I would lead towards it being more of just LeBron taking his time with this decision and what he feels 100% comfortable with when the timeline is the timeline. That said, if you're Cleveland, if you're Miami, if you're Philadelphia, if you're Minnesota, wherever it is, sucks to wait. it really is awful to try and put the rest of your offseason on hold, trying to figure out path A with LeBron and path B without LeBron. So those teams are sort of holding the bag here, waiting for an answer.
29: Well, I think the toughest one to wait, to me, would be Miami. Because Miami still needs to build that roster around Bam and Giannis. They lost their leading scorer from a year ago. He's not coming back. And Norman Powell would have fit well with that team for Miami this year because he's such a good shooter. But he's gone. They couldn't afford him anymore. So if Miami doesn't get LeBron, I don't know where they turn to try to add depth to that team. Now, LeBron certainly makes Philadelphia better, but Philadelphia is on a path of, hey, we hope we get LeBron, but if not, we still feel pretty good about what we did this offseason. I don't know if Cleveland feels as good, but Cleveland at least made it to an Eastern Conference Finals last year, and I know you're not always a big fan of just running it back. You want to add to that team, but they've already inked Donovan Mitchell to his big long-term contract extension earlier this week. They're kind of locked into what that roster is going to look like. Maybe they add to the periphery, add a shooter who's going to be your seventh or eighth guy off the bench, whatever. But in terms of waiting, it feels like Miami's the only one who's going to suffer the longer they wait, because there's still work to be done, I think at least, for that roster to be competitive with the Sixers as presently constructed without LeBron, against the Knicks. They're a far call away from these other teams we're talking about right now in the Eastern Conference.
30: Oh, I agree. I mean, listen, I don't know that anybody has significantly closed the gap with the Knicks other than Philadelphia with the Jaylen Brown trade. And if they add LeBron, I would argue that the gap has been closed, and it's one and two and then everybody else. But for Miami, for Cleveland, for everybody else in the East, it's like, you know, what real significant strides have you made to increase the position where you are to a top three team in the East? Because as it stands right now, even if you still include Boston with a healthy Jason Tatum as probably the third best team in the East, what else is everybody fighting for? The fourth seed, and that's it. So we get to a point here where it's diminishing returns for some of these teams who have yet to make moves or are still waiting to make moves to try and close the gap in the East. I don't know that it's going to be that easy, because it feels like at this point in time, the Knicks and at least the Sixers have created some distance between them and everybody else.
29: Yeah, they really have. Where do you think, if Philly doesn't get him, are they still kind of a team that you're, as a Knicks fan, you're a little bit scared of because of Jaylen Brown? I don't think you're, as a Knicks fan, you're scared of Cleveland. You're certainly not, as a Knicks fan, scared of Miami.
30: No.
29: Is that the only place he can go where you're truly go, okay, maybe I have to pay attention to this team a little bit more?
30: Yeah, I mean, look, if he goes to Miami, it'll be noteworthy. But push comes to shove in a playoff series, I don't know that Miami is going to match up well enough, unless Giannis just goes off, which you have to give him the ability to do and give him the credit that he could do. Other than that, I don't see how Miami can contend with the Knicks for 5, 6, 7 games. I don't think it's a reality, so that doesn't really scare me. But Philadelphia would. I mean, look, right now, Philadelphia is currently constructed. Take away the 4-game playoff series and the greatest playoff run we've seen in modern NBA history by the Knicks. If you sort of remove that context from what we're seeing, this is still a really good team. And one that, with the addition of Jaylen Brown, would be much more competent against the Knicks than what we saw in the postseason. So, look, LeBron, if he makes the decision and ends up in Philadelphia, it's a 2-team race in the East, and everybody else will have to just live with that reality. If he decides to go somewhere else, I think the door is open for a whole bunch of other teams to try and squeeze into that second spot, including Miami, if that's where he ends up going.
29: 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He's Mark Zeno. I'm Gabe Knight. So we stick with the NBA, because Mark Cuban, not happy with his role with the Mavericks after he sold and ended up with just a minority stake. But should anyone really care? We discuss and dissect that for Mark Cuban after I tell you about ESPN Radio's ESPYs auction. Because ESPN Radio and the ESPYs auction, it's back for the first time since 2020. 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
1: 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Morocco had a run 4 years ago all the way to the World Cup semifinals, where they lost to France, and that's who they play today. In Foxborough, the first of the quarterfinals, France just had its toughest test, got by Paraguay in a physical contest, 1-0 on a Kylian Mbappe penalty kick. The French star, as he was 4 years ago, has been dominant with 7 goals. Tomorrow's game is in L.A. Belgium and Spain, who has yet to allow a goal. Doubleheader Saturday. England and Norway in Miami. The stars in that one are Harry Kane and Erling Haaland. Together, they've scored 13 goals. Norway still playing in this, its first World Cup since 1998. Lionel Messi in Argentina will take on Switzerland Saturday night in Kansas City. It's the first quarterfinal for the Swiss since 1954. Argentina coming off 2 straight near losses, but 3-2 wins. John Stashower, Westwood One Sports.
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0: 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This is an interesting story to me because, well, I feel like I can have some sympathy for Mark Cuban. I don't know if I truly feel bad for him in this instance because Mark Cuban has come out and he has accused the current Mavs ownership, who he sold the majority stake to, of freezing him out of some basketball moves. Because in 2023, Cuban did sell the team, and the group that came in, the Adelson and Dumont families, came in, and he still had 27%, still owned 20% of. So he doesn't have a say; he's just invested in it. But at the time, he said there was a handshake deal that he would still be involved and run the basketball operations side of things. That obviously did not happen, you know, because I firmly believe that Luka Doncic would still be a member of the Dallas Mavericks had Mark Cuban been running the basketball operations. That was obviously not the case whatsoever. The problem here I see is it was a handshake deal. Mark Cuban, you're smart enough, man. How do you not get this in writing? Because the fact that it's a handshake deal, that's easy to go back on. And that's seemingly what happened here. He's frustrated by it, which I understand. But for being a guy that has done as many deals as Mark Cuban has and dealing with as much money as Mark Cuban has, I would have thought he would be smarter than to do this on a handshake deal.
1: Yeah, I mean, it also seems like, I mean, is it presumptuous to assume that it just feels like there's a certain part of the spotlight that he's craving that is now gone, that he wants back to be in control, you know, at this point in time? Like, to your point, it should have been in writing. But once, you know, when you saw that Nico Collins was able to trade Luka Doncic, you knew Mark Cuban was not involved in anything in the process, right? Like, that was clearly a isolated move by one individual. And Cuban, at this point, had enough of all the things that have gone on and kind of wants to force his way back into some basketball control here. But if you read through the column, it says that even the controlling owners now could actually purchase 20% of Cuban's 27%, making him an even more minority owner in this whole thing. It does feel a little bit to me just more of like Cuban kind of wants his name back in the spotlight. Is there some of this, look, I bought this thing, I built it, it was in great position, and now look what you've done to it, let me get back there and fix it kind of deal? Probably, I could understand that, yeah, and that's not...
0: little seller's remorse.
1: Right, I don't think that's a billionaire thing. I think that's a human condition thing, right? Like, anybody who, you know, does a project and passes it off to somebody else, happens all the time in the military, right? Like, you leave a unit and that you were in command of, and it's, like, in great position, and then a year later, you look back, and what the hell happened over there? What did you guys do? Like, I gave you this golden egg, and you ruined it. So there might be some of that from Cuban. I can certainly understand that, but the reality is he doesn't really have much say. You know, you gave away your power, or let me rephrase, you sold away your power.
0: Yes.
1: And
0: yeah. You were well compensated for giving away that power.
1: Yes, that was the trade-off, is cash, which you got in return for not being in control anymore. It feels a little bit whiny. And, you know, well, making this what you will.
0: This isn't the first time he's kind of brought this up either, right? I mean, this is now it's in a column and it's all in print and you can look at it. But it seems like it's been something that he has talked about basically since Luka was traded.
1: Yeah, and it also feels a little bit like to, you know, and take this with a grain of salt because obviously Mark Cuban and I are not friends and I don't know him. Maybe we should be friends. But, you know, the online persona of him, he's more willing to get into online spats and you know, chirp back and forth at people. It just has an air of recency bias that, like, feels like it's whining, right? It's more of just like, I'm the rich guy. I'll say what I want. I'll do what I want. Give me back control of the team that I created and so on and so forth. Like, that's what it kind of feels like.
0: Yeah. If I'm going to feel sorry for anyone in this, I guess it ends up being Maverick fans. And if we're being honest, it kind of worked out for Maverick fans. Yeah, you lost Luka, but now you've got one of the most exciting young prospects we've seen in the NBA, won the Rookie of the Year. And Cooper Flagg was pretty heralded coming in. You still ended up with Cooper Flagg. But I feel bad for the Mavericks fan base because you lost Luka Doncic. And that was going to be your guy forever. Luka didn't want to leave. The fan base didn't want him to leave. and the ownership and the old general manager in Nico Harrison ended up trading him away. So if there's sympathy, I guess I have for anyone, or if there's an actual feeling of, yeah, I feel bad for that this person, it comes down basically to the Mavericks fan base because they had to go through the Luka Doncic thing, which I still, to this day, Zeno, I still can't believe that trade happened. And I still can't believe it just happened in under the cloak of darkness where everybody went to bed and woke up with the text or the alert from Shams of, wait, what happened? And you're thinking you're getting punked.
1: Yeah, that part is more amazing to me, that the secrecy of the whole thing never leaked prior to it happening. That part is the part I can't believe. Can I believe he got traded? Yes. I'm not even actually surprised that it happened. But I would also continue to add again, the prologue of what this trade will be is yet to be decided. As much as the trade was rude the day it happened as one of the worst deals in NBA history, I asked the same thing the day it happened. If neither team wins anything, trade isn't that bad. Because guess what? It just ended up being a guy. Might be a Hall of Famer, yeah, but ended up being a guy.
0: Yeah, but not a guy that could ultimately win that championship. And, yeah, I guess, yes, it's hard to have sympathy for Mark Cuban because you knew what you were doing when you sold the team. And you had to have understood that there was a chance that they weren't going to hold up their end of the bargain of, oh, yeah, well, it kind of feels like one of those things you say, oh, yeah, we'll certainly let you do that, Mark. Yeah, we'll let you. And then they turn around and go, dude's got 27%. What do we care? It's like we run the show. We're going to let him continue to make basketball decisions.
1: Yeah, and I'll still be able to make decisions, right? Absolutely, sure. Yeah, whatever you need, just sign here. Thanks, and we'll do what we want. I mean, it is kind of surprising that it was never put in writing what the terms of his basketball control would be. It kind of seems like an oversight Mark Cuban would not miss.
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0: Kenneth Walker III. I love this move to the Kansas City Chiefs.
7: The Denver Broncos went and got Jalen Waddle.
2: 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The top five coaches on the hot seat.
0: That's right. That's what we've got today here on ESPN Radio. I know Evan Cohen had it this morning for On Sports Been Like. Here, Mark Zeno is going to give you his top five coaches on the NFL hot seat heading into 2026. Zeno, the floor is yours.
2: Number five.
1: These lists are very close to my heart. Of course, it was 3 years ago I became a man of ill fame at ESPN for making Josh Allen the number one quarterback in the league. And turns out I was right, so maybe I'll be right here again. But at number five, look, this is a little bit out there, but you have to begin to wonder, if it doesn't get off to a fast start, how quickly the seat will get warm, and it's Mike McCarthy of the Pittsburgh Steelers. Now, we all assume, because the Steelers don't fire coaches quickly, that that's not what's going to happen. But I don't know that we're in that era anymore. I think everybody realizes change is the only constant in the NFL year in and year out. If they don't get off to a fast start, and they don't click Aaron Rodgers and Mike McCarthy the way they used to, we're all going to start to ask questions quickly about what's going on with the Steelers and when can they get this thing fixed. I don't presume that McCarthy will get fired at the end of the year, but if it's a bad year in Pittsburgh, it could be very well quickly that seat gets warmer than many people expect pretty fast.
0: And the fact that I think a couple of things go into him being on this list. Yes, for everything you said, but also there's 10 new coaches in the league this year, or 10 coaches from last year. 10 jobs opened up. Basically, a third of the league fired their head coaches last year. So the pool for people being on the hot seat is pretty limited. But I agree, the Steelers still feel like they're in transition, because otherwise, why do you bring Aaron Rodgers back? And yet you try to make this relevant with McCarthy for one more year, and it has the ability to go south quickly. And if you, this is not an organization that gets embarrassed. And if they get embarrassed and they have a 4 or 5 win season, I'm right there with you where this could be a one and done for McCarthy.
2: Number four
1: is Dan Quinn. of the Washington Commanders. There is no more worse thing that can happen to a team in any sport than to be, quote, ahead of schedule. And what I mean by that is the Washington Commanders luckily getting to the NFC Championship game 2 years ago was the worst thing that happened to them. Because the reality is that the Lions gifted him that game with five turnovers, and they should have never been there. And nobody would have all of a sudden said, Jaden Daniels is a top five quarterback in the league. The Washington Commanders are going to be in the NFC playoffs again, and they're going to be Super Bowl contenders. All of that changed in year one of Dan Quinn, in year one of Jaden Daniels. And ever since then, it has started to spiral. You saw what happened last year when Daniels couldn't stay healthy. Dan Quinn brought in to fix a defense that was bad before he got here, still has not fixed a defense that's gotten better. And guess what? If you end up behind the Giants, the Eagles, and the Cowboys this year in the NFC East, it's going to go off the rails quickly. I love Dan Quinn as a human being, and I think he's a heck of a football coach. I don't know that he's a great front man. I saw it here in Atlanta, and I saw how quickly things turned on him, not only in the locker room, but in the front office. And it's starting to smell like some of those same things are happening again in Washington if this doesn't turn around this year. Commanders miss the playoffs this year. Dan Quinn will be the number one guy on this list going into next year as far as his how hot his seat is.
0: It's an incomplete roster, right? To your point of Jaden Daniels played really well in that game, but there were a lot of other mitigating factors that went into them going to an NFC Championship game.
1: Yep.
0: But you saw the type of deodorant he provided for the rest of that roster after he went down last year. It was bad.
1: Yep.
0: It was really bad. And the NFC East is just getting better and better. Yeah, the Cowboys can't stop anyone. They're going to score points. Eagles still have a really talented roster. I like the youth and the core of what the Giants represent. I look at the Commanders. Yeah, Jaden Daniels, I think, has a ton of potential. What do they got after that? And then when you finish and last in the division, going back to the embarrassing thing, that's how coaches get fired.
2: Number three.

0: Jets have an interception this year?
1: It's a good question.
0: They didn't last year.
1: I might bet week one Jets to have an interception now just because you reminded me of that. Just so the streak breaks quickly.
0: Former defensive back bringing it in to coach up this defense. I mean,
1: if it doesn't happen week one, the media in New York will absolutely hammer him for that. You still don't have it in his interception. It's now 18 straight games. It absolutely will be a talking point. It's going to blow up so big for him that he's not going to be able to deal with it.
2: Number two.
1: Obvious, I think, the last two. Todd Bowles in Tampa. I think they've had enough. I think that they've had enough of the inconsistencies with this team in the playoffs. They've had enough with this team sort of falling short when they're good enough to win, you know, 12 games in the regular season. They play in a soft division that, you know, Tampa has yet to really fully exploit and take advantage of. You know, it was an 8-9 year last year. That was a down year after winning the division for a couple of straight years. They finally got the quarterback situation settled. But this team continues to underperform in the regular season, making the NFC South much closer than it needs to be. And they clearly can't get a win in the postseason here. And a lot of that points back to Todd Bowles in this spot here. If they miss the playoffs, I think he's gone.
0: If they make the playoffs but lose right away,
1: he's gone.
0: Still going.
1: If they're one and done, he's got to get a playoff
0: win. A playoff win.
1: He's got to get a playoff win to at least have a chance to hold on to his job.
0: Okay, because I'm on the same page. I was honestly surprised he wasn't a part of, as big as the collapse was last year for Tampa Bay, I'm surprised he wasn't the 11th coach who lost his job this previous season in the NFL, because that's how bad it got at the end of the season. Not winning that division, there's no excuse for it. Needs to win the division, needs to show that they can make some sort of playoff run. I'm 100% there with you with him.
2: Number one.
1: There's good news and bad news for the guy at the top of this list.
0: Ooh.
1: The bad news is that his name should be firmly etched here, and will be firmly etched here, and has been firmly etched here, in my opinion, for the last 3 years, because he should have been fired a long time ago. He's a bad coach. He doesn't coach well. He doesn't make his team any better. Doesn't prepare well. That's been proven year in and year out, and it's Zach Taylor. The good news for Zach Taylor is he works for the Cincinnati Bengals, who are too cheap to fire anybody. So he'll be in this position for as long as the owners absolutely see fit. It doesn't matter what he does wrong. But here's the deal with the Bengals. This team will always be held back by him as long as he's the coach. That's just the reality. This is not a guy who prepares his team well for games. Every time that there is a big spot, there is a moment there where the team should be prepared, they are wildly underprepared. Evidenced by the simple fact that in the first 2 weeks of the regular season in his career, I think he's only won 3 games in 7 seasons. So that'll tell you, with multiple weeks to prepare for your week one opponent, you dump a game at home to a bad team. It's happened year in and year out. It's a key sign of preparation that he just doesn't have. The only thing saving him is number 9, who somehow manages to continue to pull a rabbit out of his hat and make this team better than it actually should be. The defense may have been better, but I don't know if it's that good enough that it's going to overcompensate here. This is not a team that makes the playoffs, in my opinion. It's not a team that finishes above 500, in my opinion. And this is a coach that will firmly be planted at the top of the hot seat list until otherwise.
0: Does Joe Burrow ever use his voice and voice that opinion?
1: Joe Burrow's ready to get out of Cincinnati.
0: So that's what I'm wondering, because it
1: Joe
0: seems
1: Burrow's
0: like,
1: ready
0: I
1: to be out of Cincinnati. He's an Ohio
0: like
1: kid,
0: that.
1: Though, and he's torn. He doesn't want to be that guy, but he's started to realize pretty quickly, we're never going to win in Cincinnati.
0: But I think he's got to realize, in order for any chance in Cincinnati, he needs a different coach.
1: And again, another thing, Gabe, talk about a team that had one of the luckiest, most fortuitous Super Bowl runs of my lifetime. They were gifted a win over the Raiders by the officials. They were gifted a win from the Titans when the Bengals got sacked 9 times and the idiot kicker missed 4 field goals in the game where they should have won that one. And then they happened to catch Patrick Mahomes playing the worst second half of his NFL career enough to go to the Super Bowl. And they've never sniffed it since, and they won't ever sniff it since.
0: They've been living off that for the last 5 years. Zach Taylor's been living off that for the last 5 years, because that seems to be the justification for keeping him around, other than everybody knows how cheap Cincinnati is. But I guess I just come from this here in Milwaukee. The Bucks did everything they could in their power to keep Giannis here for as long as they could. And then they got to the end of the road and they had to trade him. It just doesn't seem like Cincinnati is willing to do everything in their power to make sure Joe Burrow stays there for as long as humanly possible.
1: No, they're not. I mean, they paid him, which in and of itself was surprising. And they paid.

0: They paid Ja'Marr Chase, which is in and of itself surprising, but T. Higgins is going to be gone eventually, right? And
1: we just saw what happened with Trey Hendrickson.
0: Trey Hendrickson was shown the door. I mean, this is the MO of the Brown family and how they run business of football. They're competent enough to stay in business and make a ton of money. They're not competent enough to run a football team that will win anything.
1: Speaking of head coaches, we think Sean Payton's pretty smart, right? Sean Payton, he's a smart guy. Obviously not on this list. Guy got his team. He won a Super Bowl in New Orleans. Got his team to an AFC Championship game last year in Denver. He came up with one of the craziest ideas I think I have ever seen. Especially for a smart guy. And a guy who is universally accepted as a smart guy. We dive into that coming up next. He's Mark Zeno. I'm Gabe Neitzel. 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
8: Westwood One Sports presents this World Soccer Update. While some World Cup teams have been traveling from one coast to another, even venturing north or south of the U.S. border, France has spent the past month solely in the Northeast. Two games in New Jersey, two in Philadelphia. Today, a second game in Foxborough. It's France and Morocco, the first of the quarterfinal games. Kylian Mbappe comes in having scored seven times. That's half the French total in 19 career World Cup games. He has 19 goals. Only Lionel Messi has more for a career. Today's game, a rematch from a semifinal game 4 years ago in Qatar, won by France 2-0. Morocco will play today without Ismaël Sabary. Hamstring injury suffered in the win over Canada. He scored twice in group play. He scored the decisive goal in the penalty kick win over the Netherlands. Game starts today at 4 Eastern. There's another game tomorrow and then a doubleheader on Saturday. John Stashower, Westwood One Sports.
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0: Jared Jones of the Pittsburgh Pirates. 6 perfect innings of baseball. 77 pitches. And he got pulled. Listen, these guys got to stop. These managers have to stop with this. It's ridiculous. There isn't a world where you pull a pitcher who has thrown 6 perfect innings ever. You know, it's so hard to be perfect for 6. It's nearly impossible to be perfect for 9. And these guys are pulling guys. We're not talking about 115 pitchers here. That's 77 pitches in 6 innings. That's like 12 pitches an inning. What are we doing in baseball? You're killing the sport with this crap. This is why people are starting to like get irritated and not watch baseball because of stuff like this. Dylan Cease got a chance to finish a no-no.
4: Yep.
0: And he had 115 pitches. Stop!
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0: 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And there was a story that came out earlier this week. I still can't fully believe, Zeno. I'm still having a hard time wrapping my brain around it, because I understand having respect for somebody that, you know, maybe was a mentor for you, somebody that you looked up to in the industry in which you work. But thinking about replacing yourself with them so they can set a record seems really interesting. And that's apparently a thought that went through Sean Payton's mind back in 2024 after the Patriots and Bill Belichick went their separate ways. And Belichick was 14 wins shy of tying, 15 wins for breaking the all-time NFL head coaching wins record set by Don Shula. Sean Payton thought, what if I replace myself with Bill Belichick? Now, I'll stay here. I'll run the offense, but Bill can rack up the number of wins that he needs. And then once he's done, he can ride off into the sunset, and I'll take back over the team as the head coach. This is one of the more insane ideas I have ever heard, especially for someone who has power and was willingly looking to give it up.
1: Yeah, I think that's the hard part for everybody to grasp, that, you know, Sean Payton, who has been notably known for the control that he likes, right? Yep. He doesn't ever cede control. He is in every team meeting, offense, defense, special teams. He's not a guy like other coaches who'd be like, hey, I handle the offense, you guys handle the defense, and we'll come together at the end of the week for a conversation. That's not him, and it's never been him, which is why he's the best coach currently in the NFL, in my opinion. I mean, nobody in the NFL schemes better than Sean Payton. Nobody. Not Andy Reid, not anybody else out there. Andy Reid is a great play call and a great coach, but Sean Payton knows exactly what to do, very Belichickian, if you will, on how to take away what you do well and exploit what you don't do well on both sides of the ball. And remember, you know, Sean Payton is a disciple of Bill Parcells, who's from the same coaching tree where Bill Belichick is from. So you can understand the mutual admiration and respect. Look, I think it's great. I genuinely do, and I kind of wish it would have happened. I mean, Belichick deserves to be the all-time winningest coach in the NFL. Like, he deserves to have that title when it's all said and done. A lot of people may not like Belichick, and a lot of people may have some things to say about him, and the way his tenure ended in New England, whatever. You guys are all just finding excuses for reason to hate the smartest football mind of the last 50 years. Like, you're going out of your way to be annoying about it. The reality is that Bill Belichick is the greatest football coach in NFL history, and that's not up for debate. And so it's not luck. It's somebody will bring up Spygate, and somebody will bring up the Flategate. Shut up. The reality is, when push comes to shove, you want that guy on your sideline coaching a game that matters because he's that good. And the idea that Payton would do this, I genuinely wish it would have happened. Find it hard to believe, but I genuinely wish it would have happened.
0: Seth Wickersham wrote the piece over on ESPN.com, ESPN senior writer. He was on Unsportsmanlike and told everybody how close this was to actually happening.
2: It was more than like a fleeting thought and less than a full-scale proposal. I mean, I think that Sean, you know, has known Coach Belichick for years. They kind of have mutual respect and then mutual trauma from having worked under Bill Parcells. I think he was really pissed that Bill didn't get a job after he and the Patriots split in 2024. And, you know, he always says he belongs in our league. Like, that's what he says. And this was a way for him to force that. And I think that it was a fanciful, incredibly complicated idea, but I think that, like, it says something that a sitting head coach, especially one who's, you know, now 11th all-time in wins, would consider relinquishing his throne for a bit to help someone who's been a, you know, basically a competitor throughout his career accomplish something, you know, unprecedented.
0: But also the crazy part to me here, Zeno, is Belichick needed 15 wins. Unless the Broncos went 15-2 in that first year, this would have had to be a multi-year plan. And if the plan was, okay, once he gets to his 15 wins and he sets the record, then he steps aside. So he's just going to step aside in the middle of the season in September the following year? Oh, Bill used to be here, used to be the head coach, but now I'm taking back over because now he's got his 15 wins. And I'm guessing that's where this whole thing ultimately fell apart. It's not like Belichick needed two or three wins, and you can come in and Bill can kind of be a figurehead for a month, and you get him the couple of wins, and Sean Payton can still pull the strings. This would have had to be, more than likely, a multi-year thing, And then, oh, by the way, if they went 14-3 with Belichick as the head coach, what's stopping ownership of the Broncos going, wait a minute. Wait, let's just keep this arrangement. We like having two head coaches of Bill Belichick and Sean Payton. What would prevent them from stopping it? I'm guessing that's ultimately where this whole thing fell apart.
1: Yeah, I mean, look, it is wonky, right? How it all would have went down. It doesn't seem like there was ever a semblance of a smooth transition. And look, I agree. Like, he had every right to be upset Belichick didn't get a job. And it was wrong that Belichick didn't get a job. He deserved a job. And had one here in Atlanta until there was a literal coup d'etat of the front office who rewrited the owner into a different direction. But, you know, there is a world where Belichick, again, deserves the ability and the chance to be able to come back to the NFL to earn that record. So I get where Peyton's coming from with it. There would have been no easy way to transition in and out of this whole thing, right? It would have never made sense. The selling of it to the media and the fans would have sounded bad. It wouldn't have been a good pitch. The only thing that would have cured it all is winning, right? If it works and you win games, doesn't matter what you call it. Doesn't matter what your job title is. Doesn't matter if I'm the associate head coach, the coach in waiting, whatever it may be. None of that matters, right? What matters is if you win games on the field, people will forgive a whole lot. And that's the way the life goes in the NFL.
0: Well, I agree with you. I wish it would have happened just because I'm really curious to see how they would have tried to pull this thing off. Part of me is also glad it did not happen, because let's say they would have been able to do it and everything's smooth, and after 22 games, they win their 15, Bill gets the record. There would have been, just like there are now, people pushing back on the Belichick thing, it would have been added to the list of controversies that he's had. Because it would have felt a little hollow of, oh, your buddy had to come in, save you, so you could go get all these wins and ultimately surpass Don Shula. It would have been kind of like we have with the baseball. Well, Barry Bonds doesn't have the real home run record. That belongs to Hank Aaron. I think it could have created something similar, because it wouldn't have been as genuine as you would have liked to see someone have that many wins and surpass such a legend.
1: I wish it would have happened.
0: Yes.
1: It would have been great to see. Look, there's a world where Peyton as an offensive coordinator and Bill Belichick as a head coach is football nirvana, right? Like, there's a world where you don't have a better pairing of coaches than that, from accomplishments, from objectiveness and everything else. So it would have been cool to see that, and how it would have worked out would have been morbidly curious.
0: From the NFL to the NBA, where there have been some major moves this offseason, especially in the Eastern Conference, but which one will be the most impactful? We head to the NBA next on ESPN Radio and the ESPN app.
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0: Good morning. It is Thursday. It is about a minute after the hour of 5 a.m. It's the Gary Dickman Show, dark and early on ESPN Honolulu, 92.7 FM and AM 1500. And we've actually got a big sports weekend ahead, highlighted for us locally with the UFC fight that is coming up on Saturday in Las Vegas. And got to see some of the coverage yesterday. Rob DeMello had exclusive coverage, extensive coverage. You got to see it either on KH1-2 or on Rob's social media pages on Instagram. Billy Hull, of course, up there. We had a quick conversation with him yesterday on Let's Talk Sports as Tanner and I were filling in for him. And just getting more excited. It's almost like the World Cup in this way. The more it gets going, the more into it I got. Now, it's not the same for Conor McGregor and Max, of course, coming up for Saturday that way. But now that it's getting this much closer, where we're just a couple of days away, this is going to be hopefully a happy ending for the Hawaii fans and Max that he wins, and just a really good fight. And this is something that has been talked about for a long time with a lot of Max people, not a lot of Max Holloway fans, hoping for it to happen. And maybe it's one of those cases of better late than never. Both guys a little bit older than the last time they met, and that was a long time ago. 12 or 13 years ago, I believe. I'll get the exact year in there. But right now, McGregor is 37 years old. And, I mean, for the UFC, I don't know if that's considered really old, but it's not considered young. And when they did fight the last time, the only time, it was in 2013. And so it was a while ago, almost 13 years to the day where it'll be, it was on August 17th, 2013. So a couple of weeks away from exactly 13 years. So I am looking forward to this. And, of course, we all are. Conor McGregor, I didn't hear a lot of what he had to say yesterday, but one of the comments I did see, and I'm paraphrasing, where he said that he was going to contort Max Holloway's body and just put him down. But the contort word, that is the one that made me kind of smile. I hope he's wrong. And that, I think, is one of the questions with this fight. Max Holloway, for Conor, he hasn't fought in five years, in 2021. And even at the end of that run, where he was probably the biggest name in UFC fighting. I know BJ Penn was one of the early ones and one of the biggest, if not the biggest name for a stretch. McGregor was that guy with the personality and the fact that he kept winning. He captivated a lot of people. I don't consider myself a big UFC fan. I'm into it as much as I am because of the Hawaii fighters. And I have talked to friends on the mainland and even family younger than me, like nephews, and not any of them were really at all familiar with the UFC. So anyway, we know how popular it is here. And, of course, just like a lot of people here in Hawaii, you become even more of a fan because of, Max Holloway, BJ Penn, Yancy Medeiros, several other fighters that have done a really good job over the years. And now you get this fight, UFC 329, that, first of all, as I said, hopefully it's a good fight. You don't want to see a blowout in a big football game or a big basketball game, unless it's your team doing it, but even with that, we all want Max to win, and I guess we could look at it this way, that whether he wins in a 10-second knockout or unanimous decision, we'll be happy. And that, I think, is fair to say for everybody. I would like to see him do a lot of damage to Conor McGregor. I was like a lot of other people, I think, in that I became a Conor McGregor fan. I wasn't obsessed with him. I wasn't going to buy his T-shirts or anything along those lines. But, his personality, his interviews, they were kind of appealing for the most part. And so just like a lot of people, you see this guy win, kind of flamboyant, outgoing, funny, boisterous, confident, all those things. And it was hard not to at least follow the sport more so. If you weren't going to follow it a lot before McGregor, you probably did after watching him. And I consider myself in that group. And then some of those incidents started occurring. Was he in Barclays Center? There was like a press conference before a UFC fight. And I don't remember who the other fighter was. But he shows up, and in the tunnel, the buses were docked and ready to go. He threw a chair, I believe it was, at a bus, and I believe broke a window with one of the fighters on that bus. There have been a couple of other incidents when he wasn't fighting and outside the ring. There have been incidents in bars in Ireland. And that, you know, I say often about athletes where if I'm judging them as an athlete, I would separate what they've done off the field and on the field. And what I mean by that, if they are, let's say, O.J. Simpson. O.J. Simpson, I mean, you can say what you want about him. He was one of the greatest football players the sport has ever seen. And I acknowledge that he was before the murder of Nicole and Ron Goldman, and he was after. That, to me, doesn't take anything away from what he accomplished. Now, as a person, yeah, that's a different story. But when I'm judging somebody as an athlete, I judge it by what they've done on the field, because that can't be, it can be separated, but it also can't be taken away. Even if, let's say, in baseball, and I know I'm getting a little bit off topic, but if you are a PED user, Barry Bonds, a lot of people think he cheated. I think he cheated. He still hit all those home runs, though. And how you define it, well, that's kind of up to all of us. But he did hit those home runs. And if somebody's going to say, well, they were illegally obtained, that's another long topic to get into that I'll save for another time. Getting back to Conor McGregor, I started losing a little respect for him and started becoming a little bit less of a fan because of these antics. He wasn't fighting as much. I know he had one or two rough fights, too, where during that stretch when he was on top of the UFC world, he was the UFC. And then he had that fight against Floyd Mayweather. I was one of the people, and I very rarely have done this. I paid to watch that fight at a movie theater. It was at Dole Cannery. So I didn't watch it at home on pay-per-view. I thought, and it was the day after, like there was a UH football road game on that Saturday, and it was in the early afternoon, so it was perfect after the fan's voice. Went down to a Dole and paid my $35 or whatever it was, $45, and watched it. And I was disappointed. The hype of that fight, again, going back to McGregor, his personality, and how he can kind of sell a fight. Those interviews or press conferences, I should say, when he went around the country with Floyd Mayweather were classic. I love them. I mean, they were off the wall. They were outrageous. But I got caught up, and I looked forward to those interviews. And, you know, when I was doing the Sports Animals with Chris Hart, there was a couple of times where we went on, like, right after one of those press conferences, and that's all we talked about for, like, an hour. And there was a lot of input from, you know, the listeners. So, anyway, Conor McGregor, we know a lot about him. It's been a long gap, and that, I think, is really the big question, in that can he come back from 5 years off and still be the same fighter he was? And nobody knows that answer. McGregor is going to say what he said yesterday, that he's the greatest featherweight of all time. And he, you know, he could have been. But right now, I don't think he's the same necessarily. And we'll find out on Saturday. But it's a big fight, and it's been a while since we've had Max with an opponent such as Conor McGregor, although he's gone up against the best of the best in his career. He is going at 170, and let's just hope it's another win for Max. As Billy Hull was joining us yesterday, the one question that I thought was pretty interesting as far as his answer, I should say, is what happens to the winner and the loser of this fight? These guys are both getting up there. McGregor, as I mentioned, 37. I don't think I have Max's age here, but I think it is in the mid-30s. I'll get that in just a second. But if you win, and Billy, this is what Billy Hull said. If Max wins, he should get a title fight. And hopefully that'll happen. For the loser, I don't think there was anything concrete as far as what would happen, but it's going to be rough for these guys to get back. at their age, and I don't know where they would fall in the ranking, and I guess it depends on Dana White also. But this is a big fight for the future for both of these guys. And hopefully Max will be ready for it. He is 34, Max Holloway. He'll be 35 in December. So I guess by UFC years, guys have fought a little older than that, sure. But kind of like boxing, you would think they're getting near the end of their prime, if that's, you know, possible. And for Max Holloway, 27-9. McGregor is 22-6 right now. And so I am looking forward to that. And I'm hoping, of course, no matter how it ends, that Max Holloway does win. Whether it's a 10-second knockout, I want to see, and I talked to a few people about this yesterday, they want to see not only Max win, but they said the same thing as me for the same reasons. They want to see McGregor get knocked out. Shut him up, shut him down, knock him down, and all that good stuff. That doesn't happen or didn't happen too often to Conor McGregor. But with his mouth, with his antics, and I think losing some respect, and can't say any of that about Max Holloway. I think he's obviously very well respected, not only here in Hawaii, but around the UFC world. And even some of the fighters on the card were interviewed in Las Vegas, and they were saying either they're pulling for Max, many of them, or they just also think that Max can win this fight. With McGregor's personality, though, you kind of get caught up in some of the things that he said. Again, the one line about contorting Max Holloway's body. One thing that Conor McGregor is as good, if not the best, is at the press conferences. And again, selling fights. He has done a good job there. So hopefully he won't sound as confident, you know, about 7 o'clock, 7:30 on Saturday night. I would imagine the way these fights work, they are the main event, of course, and that Max would go on right around 6:30 or so, our time, and I believe it's on Paramount Plus. So it is a pay-per-view fight, of course, but it is on Paramount Plus, and let's just hope Max wins once again. This is going to be a big one. It will be a fun one. Phone number and text number here, of course, 808-296-1500, and I got a whole bunch of stuff I want to get into. Also, my special guest this morning, the Rainbow Ahini basketball team have a new coach. Khalilah Mitchell will be joining us at 6:35 this morning. And they just started their summer workouts, I think, earlier this week. And we'll talk to her about what it's like now, sitting in a different chair. And everything I have read or heard as far as some interviews and read some of her comments, it's weird in a way because I was thinking to myself, you know, the way she's expressing herself, it's exciting. It's encouraging. But then I had to remind myself, it's not like she's taking over a program that was on the down and out. She's just replacing a coach who retired from coaching in Laura Beeman. And so it wasn't like you're starting over or a lot of the things that new coaches get into. She's not going to a different school, and she's not taking over a bad team. Still, she has her own perspective, her own way of doing things. And I think they're, again, trying to phrase it, maybe renewed energy, from what I can tell, early on at least. So it'll be fun talking to her. It'll be the first time I've had a chance to talk to her. And again, that is coming up at 6:35 a.m. Well, yesterday I said it was the anniversary of the decision. And I thought it would be great, kind of be fitting, if we would get another decision yesterday on the 16th anniversary. We didn't get that, but we did get a couple of things that I feel are pretty significant in the ongoing soap opera of where's LeBron, or more specifically, where's LeBron going to be playing? I saw a video he put out. It's interesting to see LeBron James as a normal person. And by saying that, when you see these athletes like LeBron James, doing their craft so well, being the athlete, and you get to see him. You know, he's been in interviews, and he's had the show on HBO, The Shop, where they were all in the barbershop, LeBron, Rich Paul, or Maverick Carter, I believe, and different celebrities every week. That was actually interesting because they were just being themselves. I like that. And that's what I kind of like about some of the videos LeBron has put out on Instagram, where he's just driving in his truck or parked and just making all these facial gestures to the phone, for the camera on the phone, of course, and putting that out as a video. And he's done a couple like that. It's kind of interesting to see him just be himself. He's not answering questions. He's just a regular guy when he's coming out with these videos. Of course, we know he's a lot more than a regular guy, and he does have a decision to make. So I'm going to give you what I've heard and also a little bit of a different twist to this. That is coming up next with the Gary Dickman Show, ESPN Honolulu.
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0: And we are back. Gary Dickman, Chris in the other room, running the controls. It is ESPN Honolulu, the phone and text number, of course, 808-296-1500. And tell you what, let me get to a text, because it is from Paul, otherwise known as Paul E. And I was concerned, Paul, because yesterday I didn't hear from you. And I don't remember a show in recent memory where we missed you. And so I'm glad, hopefully everything is okay. I guess Paul had an off day. And the text this morning at 2:36 a.m. says, good morning, Gary. Paulie here. Wow, what an awesome come-from-behind win the Dodgers over the Rockies in MLB play last night. Bucket list item checked off. Have a terrific Thursday. Now, and I just read this text for the first time, but as I read that, I realized why Paul probably didn't text yesterday. He was at the Dodgers game. I remember a few weeks ago that Paul said he was going to the Dodgers game, and it was only against Colorado, and it was, I forget what they were giving away. There was some kind of giveaway last night. And the thing about they, actually, I just read that they have like a giveaway every night this week. The Dodgers, you're getting ready for the All-Star break coming up. But he did see a game last night where the Dodgers, and I'll just stick with that for a second. This is amazing. Of course, it's not surprising with what they have done because they've got a stacked roster. Whenever I watch a game, especially this year and even in the last year or two, if they are trailing or tied, they're trailing by one or two in the eighth inning, it's almost like they're leading. The reason I say that, because many of those games, it seems, that are the Dodgers facing a deficit, that turns out into a Dodger win. Last night, they get a 3-0 lead in the first inning, and then it's 3-3 after three. Dodgers are in the bottom of the eighth inning and got a run across. In the top of the eighth, I was at Ruby Tuesday, so I was watching part of that game, especially at the end. In the eighth inning, Colorado had the bases loaded and one out, and they did not score. And I'm thinking to myself, this is a typical Dodger game. They're going to come back, and they're going to win it in the eighth or the ninth inning. And with Shohei not getting a hit, boy, is he in a slump. He's at 294, by the way. And he did hit his 300th home run, as I talked about that on yesterday's show. But I'm glad Paul got to go to that game. That must have been quite an experience. I'd like to hear Paul. I don't know if he's listening, but I'd like to hear about the food and just your overall experience with the atmosphere. I've been to Dodger Stadium, I think, 3 or 4 times. And I was there, interestingly enough, 2-3 years ago. And they played the same team that Paul saw, Colorado. And it was Caleb Wilson bobblehead night. They were giving out a Caleb Williams USC bobblehead doll. And I ended up giving mine to Dave Kawada. He's a USC guy. I am not a USC guy. And not really a Caleb Williams guy, although he's really good, especially last year. But anyway, it was against Colorado. I remember that game ended up being a 2-1 final. It was Clayton Kershaw pitching. So I'm glad I got to see a Hall of Famer. And I'm sure he will be in the Hall of Fame. But anyway, Paul, yeah, let me know about that experience. I am curious about some of the other activities going on beside the game itself. Oh, that's right. Okay, another text is coming in. Now I do remember, Paul, from a month ago or so, the Dodgers gave away the Ohtani bobblehead. And I think that's why Paul went. And Paul is letting me know again. He is listening. Thank you. Food expensive but good. And I did see a video, I guess it was from yesterday, I thought it was earlier than yesterday, where they had a video or interviewing a guy who was supposedly the first fan to show up at Dodger Stadium. So this game started, I believe, at 7 o'clock L.A. time. And the fan was waiting online at 10:30 a.m. And I just, to each his own, say it anytime these topics come up. I am not a fan of waiting, standing, sitting. I don't like being in a line. I don't like having to wait online to get on an airplane. But I know that's pretty necessary. But I'm not one of those guys that gets there real fast to the front of the line waiting for them to call your group, because it's just a matter of time, and you're not going to get on any sooner. Anyway, for those bobbleheads, I know they're really popular. I would imagine, I'm certain of this, that the Shohei Ohtani bobblehead is even more popular than other Dodger players. And I can understand that it was crazy. So I what I always wonder about these giveaways, because last week they had that, I even forget what they called it, it was with the straw hat and the card. And they gave out 52,000. The first 52,000 fans got one of those hats and cards. The capacity is 56,000. Now, last night at Dodger Stadium, what I'm seeing, capacity is 56. The attendance was 49,996. We'll round it off to 50,000. And I don't know if that's turnstile or tickets sold. I would think that that's got to be turnstile, because tickets sold, first of all, it's the Dodgers, and they usually get close or do sell out. And with the Shohei Ohtani bobblehead, you know that's going to be a sellout if it wasn't going to be one already. Now, the opponent is not going to give you a lot of more ticket sales. Colorado is not a big draw these days, but Shohei Ohtani bobblehead is. So, and I want to know if you got the bobblehead, Paul, and put a picture of it on your text line, and I'd like to see that. But, yeah, that makes sense why he went, and I do remember that conversation a few weeks, like I said earlier. But, yeah, getting online that early, what do you do for the next 9 hours or 8 hours? And, from what I could tell, he was by himself, the fan that was interviewed. He might have been with friends. I don't know. But it's hot. You're sitting there, and that area around Dodger Stadium, it's not like, well, you can go to a fast food place, you know, right down the street and get a bite to eat. You can't use a public bathroom that it's right down the street. From what I remember, there is no right down the street as far as anything that is a business. So you're basically just on your own sitting on the side of the street. And maybe you bring a book. Again, for me, first of all, even if it's like an hour, I would have a hard time doing that. But for 8-9 hours, no. Unless somebody's paying me. And there are stories about people, and I remember reading this for the first time. This had to be over a decade ago, maybe closer to two, where the Chicago Cubs had a bobblehead giveaway. And I guess they were like one of the first teams to do this. And there were people, because every ticket gets you a bobblehead, and you would pay kids whatever amount it was, 20, 30 bucks maybe. You give them a ticket to the game, but they got to give you the bobblehead. And there were professional, I guess, sellers that were doing this. And I think that still goes on. And I know that's why they, you know, try to keep, well, they do keep it supposedly as one per person. A couple of years ago at Dodger Stadium, it might have been a Shohei giveaway. I think it had to be. And there was a video, I don't know if it was from the stadium camera or somebody filming it, and they showed some people coming in the gate, and they went to a specific vendor, so to, I guess you would call it a vendor, who had the bobblehead. And obviously they knew him, and they were given three each, and they were busted on video. I don't know what happened to the employee, but they were busted on video. So it is a big deal. I guess it is, I guess, a business. But anyway, Paul is texting back. It's like a, you know, just a two-man conversation here with me and Paul. And he did send a couple of pictures. Yeah, I see all the, wow, that's people waiting online. Wow. I don't know what time of day that was, but that's crazy. And then I got a picture of the bobblehead. So that's good. I made it worth it. But anyway, I'm glad you had a good time there, Paul. Thank you for the text. 808-296-1500 is the phone number, it's the text number. Just continuing with baseball for a minute or so, we have got the All-Star Game coming up next Tuesday. It's in Philadelphia. The Futures game is on Sunday. And remember, Shane Victorino is going to be managing one of the teams in the Futures game. And he's got a whole bunch of former players with Hawaii ties on his coaching staff. Mike Fetters, I know, is one of them. And there's a good three or four more, all from Hawaii. So that's going to be fun, the Home Run Derby on Monday. I am not a major fan of it, but it is entertaining, and it's usually pretty quick. That's one thing I like about it. The rules change every year, seemingly. And I know they have changed it for this upcoming year. Don't remember what it is. I think it's something to do with having a clock as far as you get 30 seconds or whatever it is. But I know we will have that on ESPN Honolulu on Monday. Okay, I know I've gone rambling on maybe because of that text. I was going to talk about a decision. So what I'm going to do, I'm going to take a break, come back in just a minute, and then I will give you all the details of what I've heard and where there's something that was said last night which could lead to trouble. What am I talking about? You'll find out next with the Gary Dickman Show, ESPN Honolulu.
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0: 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I don't know if anybody was taping this, but if you are interested, I will give a result in Wimbledon. I think this would be of interest for American fans. Coco Gauff lost. It was the first time she has made it this far. She was in the semifinal at Wimbledon, and she lost 6-2, 2-6, 7-6 to Carolina Muchova. So anyway, did not make it to the end, but it ended up in a tiebreaker for that last set. Anyway, she does not get any further, and Coco, at least she got further than she's been in Wimbledon. You know, she's won the U.S. Open, and I believe she's won the French Open, but not Wimbledon, but at least she got further than she was. I just saw this as kind of breaking news. The United States soccer team, even though they are out, there is something that just came out from The Athletic first reporting that. Star player Christian Pulisic had a bone bruise and a microfracture in his lower leg during the game against Belgium. So when we talk about anybody who had seen that game, realize that Team USA was just outplayed in basically every area. And you wonder if maybe Belgium had the extra motivation. I think there's something there. And was Team USA just outclassed, out-talented? Why were they flat? But that, if you have an injury like that, it doesn't say, I'd have to read more into it, what part of the game that happened. But knowing that one of your players has a microfracture in his lower leg and he'll be out for the next several weeks, and I am looking, and it happened 7 minutes into the second half. So they were already down at the time, and I'm not sure if that was 2-1 or 3-1 at the time. But it wasn't in the early stages of the game. Still just saw that a few minutes ago. Okay, back on the topic of one LeBron James. One item that came out yesterday is from Shams. And he said it's down to three teams. Now, these are the three teams that I know I have suggested only because I've been reading these three teams more than any other team like Golden State being that close to having a chance to signing LeBron James. But when Shams comes out and basically said, this is LeBron James' final three. He has narrowed it down to three. I think that takes a little bit more. I mean, you accept it and believe it a little bit more. And the three teams, no surprise again, that are the finalists. Cleveland,

Jefferson. Richard Jefferson now on the NBA broadcast of the finals with Mike Breen and Tim Legler on ESPN. He's also a former Cleveland Cavalier. He was on the 2016 team that won the NBA title. He is somewhat close, if not very close, to LeBron James. And Richard Jefferson, as I said, came out with a statement which, to my reaction initially, was, what were you thinking? Because Richard Jefferson claims that he knows where LeBron is going to play. Several media outlets, including The Athletic and Bleacher Report, have the small article, I guess, because it's just right to the point, where Richard Jefferson said this when asked where he thinks LeBron is going. And he said, and I quote, "He told me, but I can't tell anybody. I know the whole plan," end quote. Now, he seemed like he was serious. A couple of ways of looking at this. As I said, what were you thinking? If he knows, you're saying it and you're not giving us the punchline, the final answer. You're leaving us hanging, which makes him, there's a lot of ways to describe him for this situation. And I don't know why he would go even this far to say that publicly. The other part is if he doesn't know at all, you're making yourself look kind of dumb, I think. So as I said, Richard Jefferson not handling it well. But there's another part of this that gets to me. I don't believe, well, let's say he does know. The part about Richard Jefferson knowing is almost a sidebar to if LeBron James knows, as far as I'm concerned. Because if LeBron had told Richard Jefferson, and Jefferson is accurate and truthful, that he knows but he can't say anything, well, why would LeBron James put this off? Why would he delay it? I can't think of any reason why that would make sense. The other part of this that is really interesting, as I mentioned, there are odds in Las Vegas on where LeBron will sign. If you know this, if you have advanced knowledge, well, what you can do, even if you don't want to do it yourself, Richard Jefferson, is you can have some people make a lot of money. Now, it'd be technically illegal. I don't know what the wording of it would be, but if you know the end result of something like this, and I have brought this up every year when we have a Super Bowl odds maker, one of those betting sites, and I asked them about the prop bets. And the one question I've asked a couple of times is the length of the national anthem is always a prop bet, under, over, and it's usually right around 2 minutes. There are people at the rehearsals, so even if you're not with the entertainer or the Super Bowl entertainment committee or whatever it might be called. But if you just work in the stadium and you hear the singer rehearse, you're going to know how long that national anthem is. You could make a pretty good amount of money, you would think, betting on that. And when I have brought that up to, you know, some of the gambling sites, they say that is true, and that is why a lot of sports books have taken that off, the national anthem, as far as having it as a prop bet. I guess those offshore betting sites have it, but not in sports books for that exact reason. A number of years ago, Bruce Springsteen played halftime, my favorite halftime show of all time. And the night before the game, his set list was revealed. It was 5 songs. There was an over-under on how many songs Springsteen was going to play at halftime. It was like 3.5. And I saw the set list. It was 5. And I called 2 friends who were in Vegas. One lives there. One was visiting for the Super Bowl. And I told them, bet all your money on the over. One didn't bother. The other one tried to, but didn't get back to the sports book in time. But that, I guess, is what you would call inside information. So getting back to LeBron, if Richard Jefferson, even if he's not going to get involved himself, could he tell a friend? You would imagine he's got a lot of friends calling him today who might want to get that answer. And again, it's kind of a really ugly situation to me.
for him to say it publicly,

0: whether it's true or not. He looks bad. And he's kind of making it about him. But now you know what's going to happen in these situations. At least it happens in Hawaii. We're a small town, I call it, even though it's an island. There are so many things. I mean, I've lived in New York less than half my life. But ever since I've been here, one of the things I've noticed is people find out about things real quickly. You don't keep anything a secret for the most part. So in LeBron James' world, if he told Richard Jefferson, is that the only person he told? Does Bronny know? You would think he would tell his son. Does Bronny have any friends who wanted to find out? You wonder how many people have that access or that information. And you know what? It could be where nobody is, you know, doing anything wrong or making any bets. But it's still it's a weird conversation. It's a weird statement for Richard Jefferson to say. And I want to see if there's any retort from, let's say, LeBron, which I doubt because he hasn't talked publicly as far as doing an interview in a real long time. And so that part I thought was pretty interesting. The three teams, not surprised. What I think is surprising, and again, hearing it from Shams, I take it as fact, is that Golden State is apparently out of the mix. They were the favorite. The day free agency started, Golden State was the favorite. They were the favorite for a couple of reasons. One of them was them also getting Anthony Davis. It seems like since the Anthony Davis trade isn't going to happen, and probably never was, that Golden State or LeBron lost interest. I think it's more LeBron James losing interest. If you're Golden State, you're not going to say, well, if we can't get Anthony Davis, we don't want LeBron. No, they would take LeBron, I would imagine. For LeBron, if he's not getting Anthony Davis, it might not be the best situation. But for them to go from where they were by people who cover the NBA, making it sound like, I remember one of the tweets I saw. It wasn't from, I think it was from Brian Windhorst. That day when free agency started, Brian Windhorst tweeted words to the effect that Golden State hopes to get a deal done today with LeBron James. Now, that doesn't mean it was a done deal before. It means that they were close. They had confidence that they were going to get him. It seemed like a good fit. And, of course, nothing happened. With the teams that are left, Cleveland, it's a no-brainer. If you can get him, it works out great. And you look at their potential starting lineup. Harden and Donovan Mitchell in the backcourt. And in the front court, with LeBron as a three, you have Evan Mobley and Jared Allen. That's a pretty good starting five. LeBron James doesn't have to be LeBron James in a way. He can be Robin to Donovan Mitchell's Batman. And it could work. The fact that he would be home, all the other stuff, the other storyline, it makes sense. It does make sense. Now, the other teams, to me, there's still a gray area where it doesn't make a lot of sense. With Philadelphia. Now, as far as the teams themselves, it does make sense. They already are good teams, Miami and Philly, today at least. And they are in a situation where they can compete for a championship. Philadelphia, though, I said it yesterday, and I think this is something. Philadelphia is a Kobe Bryant town. I don't want to say that they would not accept LeBron James. It's almost like they, you know, I'm sure they're ecstatic about getting Jaylen Brown. They are rivals with the Celtics. Jaylen Brown has not been complimentary about Philadelphia, the city, but in the past. He is now. So they, I would imagine, because he upgrades the roster, he gives them a better chance of winning a title. So they'll accept him, even though he comes from a big-time rival. LeBron James is not coming from a big-time rival, but he is trying to be the man in Philly where Kobe was. And Kobe, of course, never played pro in Philly. I've been to two Laker games in Philly, and yeah, they love Kobe. Of course they do. We know how the Laker fans were with LeBron when he first got there. This, I don't think, is the exact same thing, but it might have similarities. And I think that's something that maybe LeBron James considered. Do I want to go there and not have the fans accept me? Maybe that doesn't matter at all. Maybe he thinks that enough fans are going to like me. I don't care about the naysayers. Win and everything will be fine. And they should win. Now, Miami, as I've mentioned, the relationship with Pat Riley. I would imagine that since there's been talks that maybe everything is fine. I don't know if you go that far to actually have those conversations, whether you're LeBron or Pat Riley, unless there's a chance. And unless there's no ill will from what took place when LeBron left the Heat. Because there was apparently ill will then. And it looks like the fact that they're in the running is maybe an indicator that everything is fine. Now, if you get LeBron James on Miami, you got Bam Adebayo. You've got Giannis. You've got LeBron James. Remember, they also have Andrew Wiggins, who, you know, I saw his numbers when he re-signed. They weren't bad. He averaged like 16 a game last year. So he's not an all-star, but he's still a productive player. You know, he was the number two pick in the draft. Joel Embiid was one, Wiggins two, both guys from Kansas. And Wiggins has maybe been a little bit of an underachiever. But if he's on Miami, well, and he is, and you add a LeBron James, that is a team that, on paper, I would think Miami and Philly would be the two favorites, as well as the Knicks, in the Eastern Conference. So I like all of us, are waiting for LeBron to make that decision. And if Shams is right, and I believe him, those three teams are the ones that he's going to choose from. I wonder what his reasoning would be if he picks anybody over Cleveland. Now, Miami, he's lived before. I don't know if he still has a house there or not. I imagine he probably does. So he knows everything about Miami. His wife had a coffee business going on there. I don't know if that's still in existence. But that is something that would make sense on a lot of levels. Philadelphia, basically, because they have a really good team. Nothing else. Nothing more than just that is a really good, dangerous team. And if he really wants to go where he can win a championship or have the best opportunity to win, that's a tough one, actually. When you look at those three teams, and you give, as I just gave, reasons why each team makes sense. But when you throw them all together, which one has a better chance if LeBron joins his team to win next year? That's an interesting one. We're going to take a break, and when I come back, I want to switch gears a little bit. Now, the topic I'm going to bring up is about our beautiful state. It's not going to be involving sports, but it does involve a topic we also or often include with sport. It might sound confusing. I'll straighten it all out when we return on ESPN Honolulu. Coming up on Thursday's Let's Talk Sports, we've already got our best and worst.
1: 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The worst Kanoa Leahy and Billy Holler back.
2: 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ESPN Honolulu traffic.
3: Barrington traffic is moving smoothly down the leeward coast. There aren't any slowdowns yet through Nanakuli. The H2 is good from Wahiawai and Mililani to the H1. Port Lieber is slow northbound from Iroquois to Kotawaka Drive. The H1 getting a little bit slow at Kunia Road, but otherwise, it's looking good all the way in. Both merges are clear. Traffic's fine so far on light from east Oahu and from the windward side on the Pali, the Likelike, and the H3.
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0: I do have a little bit of breaking news involving the NBA, and no, I'm not going to tease you. It's not LeBron James. But a couple of decisions have been made with free agents. The first one, and I am kind of happy about this, Jordan Clarkson. He is back with the New York Knicks, re-signing a 1 year for that veteran's minimum, $3.9 million for Jordan Clarkson. And, you know, he used to make a lot more money. He's not the same player, but I thought he's a really good rotation and bench player for them. And you get him cheap. So as far as the Knicks are concerned, I like that. The other news involves a player who is switching teams, and it is Russell Westbrook. He is not going to be turned to the Sacramento Kings. They got, and I'm not sure, well, not the same as DeMar DeRozan, who got released the other day, which is crazy. They released DeMar DeRozan, and it saves them money. And I know he might not be the all-star he once was. Still, and I'm surprised DeMar DeRozan hasn't signed anywhere. But he was let go. I also read, I don't know if this has been done yet, but Zach LaVine is also going to be waived by Sacramento. Russell Westbrook is not re-signing because he is going to a former team of his. A player on that team asked him, wanted him back. And because it is a two-time MVP in Nikola Jokic, Russell Westbrook said yes, he's going back to Denver. And just for the fact that he has a better chance of winning a title. I criticized Russell Westbrook a lot when he was on the Lakers. Part of it was just in fun. He was a turnover machine. But I also said, even before, you know, during that time, he's a surefire Hall of Famer. I mean, he's averaged a triple-double for a year twice. He's been an MVP. He doesn't have any rings. But there's no doubt that Russell Westbrook is a Hall of Famer. He hasn't looked as good in his, you know, the last several years. He's not maybe a full-time starter. He's not the all-star he once was. But he's still a good player. And so I hope he wins a ring, because that means the Knicks won't. But I think Denver is a team that is going to be in the mix. And getting Russell Westbrook, I think, helps. Okay, and I want you guys to, you know, get in on this topic. At times over the years, I and others will bring up the Mount Rushmore. The Mount Rushmore of, and you can, you know, name it, NBA players. Whatever you want to have it for that list of the four on the Mount Rushmore. And at times we've done it with sports. At times we've done it with Hawaii athletes. Who is on the Mount Rushmore for the University of Hawaii? Any sport. Who is on the Mount Rushmore with Hawaii athletes who played high school here and have moved on? Who is on that Mount Rushmore? So as I said before the break, this is a non-sports one. You can't answer it with a sports one, with a sports answer. My Mount Rushmore, the suggestion for today is, who is on your Mount Rushmore for biggest Hawaii celebrities, non-sports related, of all time? I've only come up with two. I was thinking about a few, and then I realized, oh, yeah, they're sports-related. I was thinking of Jim Leahy, Neil Everett, Larry Beal, but they're known for their sports, so they are ineligible. The first two, and the only two I have right now, they are probably no-brainer. Bruno Mars and President Barack Obama. Doesn't matter if you voted for him or not. That's totally irrelevant. You realize we had a president who went to Punahou School. That is big. He's on the Mount Rushmore. Maybe not as a president, but as a Hawaii celebrity. So who would you have on there? Non-sports related. I'm trying to think of, let's say, actor Jason Momoa. I don't know if I would put him on the Mount Rushmore. And again, non-sports related. Bette Midler. I mean, she's pretty famous. But I am interested in what you guys think. Who would you put on your Mount Rushmore for Hawaii in any walk of life except for sports? I am curious about that. I got to think of a few more also, of course. Again, the athletes come to mind so easily. But then when you just talk about non-athletes, I got a text in. This is another great one. Don Ho. Don Ho would have to be on there. So I would have Don Ho, Barack Obama, and Bruno Mars. Another one with Don Ho. Another one for Don Ho. He is winning the voting. So that's a great one. I didn't think of him right off the top. But he's a no-brainer also. So if you do have a suggestion, yeah, I would like to hear that. And I am curious about that. Biggest non-athlete that you would put on Mount Rushmore. And there's a lot to choose from. I mean, like The Rock as an actor, maybe. But would you put him on just on his acting? That I guess, is a fine line. That's up to each and every one of us to decide whether that is okay. But that would be another fair one if you're just basing it on his acting. I don't think he would get in on his football ability. That's not what he's famous for. Or wrestling. Well, I shouldn't say that. Wrestling is what made him The Rock. But keep the text coming. You can call also. And we will continue this after the break. Coming up in 35 minutes, Rainbow Wahine basketball coach Khalil Mitchell joins me. And we'll look forward to that. We'll get you caught up with traffic and get to some impressive stats. And I've got an impressive one. Really, this might take the case for the most bizarre impressive stat. That is coming up at 6:20. We'll come back right after this break. ESPN Honolulu.
8: 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Only pay for what you need. France has been dominant for now three straight World Cups. Its record over that time, 16 wins, couple of ties, only one loss. That was the championship game 4 years ago when Argentina won on penalty kicks. Kylian Mbappe in that game scored all three for France. He burst onto the soccer scene as a 19-year-old with a hat-trick for the 2018 French team that won the World Cup. Mbappe in 19 career games, 19 goals. He leads France into its quarterfinal game today in Foxborough against Morocco. There were 10 African teams at the start. Morocco, the only one still playing. 4 years ago, Morocco pulled off upsets of Spain and Portugal to get to the semifinals, where it lost to France 2-0. France the favorite today, but Morocco's got a FIFA ranking of 8. With his World Soccer Update, John Stashower, Westwood One Sports.
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17: 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ESPN Honolulu traffic is brought to you by Midas Hawaii.
18: Their commutes into Honolulu from East and Woodward, Oahu are looking good. There is some slow traffic on the west side, but not bad. The H1 is a little slow at the H1-H2 merge, but it's fine to downtown after that. There is a stall on the H1 townbound between Kualakai Parkway and Kunia Road. It's not causing a backup. The slowest traffic right now is on Fort Weaver. It's slow northbound in that usual stretch from Iroquois up to Renton Road.
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0: Back we are a couple of minutes after the hour of 6 a.m. on this Thursday morning. It's the Gary Dickman Show on ESPN Honolulu, 92.7 FM and AM 1500. Coming up in an hour from now, let's talk sports. Kanoa and Bill live from Las Vegas. Wouldn't be on tape delay. And hopefully the equipment will work, and we'll get to hear from them. I'm sure a lot more on the press conferences yesterday involving the UFC with Max Holloway and Conor McGregor coming up on Saturday. And I would look forward to that. Also starting today is the NBA Summer League in Las Vegas. If you do pay attention to that, there was like a three-day league in San Francisco over the weekend. There was, I think, a two- or three-day league in Salt Lake City. And the Salt Lake City one's been there for a while, and it's literally like 3 days long. The Vegas one, it's not as long as I used to think it was because there's so many teams, so many games. It starts today, July 9th, and it ends in 10 days on July 19th. Now, the reason I bring it up is there's one team I think a lot of us would maybe pay more attention to in the summer league. It'll be the Philadelphia 76ers. With or without LeBron James, I think Jaylen Brown, I know he's shown up there before at the Summer League. Showed up with Angel Reese, I think, a year or two ago. Maybe he'll be in attendance with Philly. But for us, Isaac Johnson, big fish. Isaac Johnson is one of the 15 players on their roster. Their first game is today. 11:30 a.m., they go up against Detroit. That is on Prime Video, Amazon Prime Video. Same channel as Thursday Night Football. They have four games. So the way it works, everybody plays four games, and then the top four out of the 30 advance to the playoffs. The teams that don't make it to the playoffs, they will play one more game against each other, basically, depending on where you finished in the standings, and then they'll have one more game. So you get to play at least five. The teams that go to the playoffs, well, the two winners of the first game will get six games. So you're guaranteed five. Only four are scheduled right now. Getting back to Philly and Isaac Johnson. Today, as I mentioned, 11:30 a.m. After that, this Saturday, it'll be also at 11:30 a.m. Also on Prime Video, it's against Indiana. And I think if you're up there for the Holloway fight, not only for the media people, but obviously Hawaii fans go up. And the game on Saturday will be at 2:30 Vegas time. The fight won't start till about 9 Vegas time. So you have time to do both. Getting back to Philly, after Saturday's game against Indiana, Tuesday, July 14th, they will go up against the Houston Rockets. That game is also on Amazon Prime Video. That game will be at 10 a.m. Hawaii time. And their fourth game, it'll be the next day. So they play back-to-back next Tuesday and Wednesday. Also at 10 a.m., this is against the Orlando Magic. That game will be on ESPNU. So those are the games. I'll remind you on game days. I want to see if I just hope he gets a chance, first of all, to play. And hopefully he can do some damage or show that maybe he is worthy of being on the roster. He also, I think, has another thing maybe in his corner in that I looked at their roster. I mentioned the numbers, only 15 players. There's not a lot of size on the Summer League roster. He is the only 7-footer. They've got another guy, 6'11". Never heard of him. Drew Sissy. 6'11", 200. I think Johnson is 7 feet, 240. 6'11", 200 is not exactly on the strong side. And he played for the Delaware Bluecoats. Don't know what league that is. Pretty sure it's not the G League. The only other size guy, as far as size, they have a name that should be familiar. John A. Broom. Was it Johnny? I think it's John A. Broom. He was on Auburn a couple of years ago, when they went to the Final Four and lost to Florida. He won the Player of the Year. I'm not sure if it was the Naismith, but he did win a couple of Player of the Year awards. I was really surprised that he didn't make it in the NBA yet. He played for them sparingly last year. I think he was a G League player who went back and forth with Philly. But he did not play much. And maybe he's kind of viewed as a tweener. He's 6'9", 6'9", 244. But anyway, that's it as far as size. There's a guy named Matt Rogers from American University is 6'9". So they've only got four players 6'9 or bigger. And Isaac, the biggest, has got the size, he's got the weight, and I think hopefully the talent too. Before the last break, I brought up the Mount Rushmore of all-time Hawaii celebrities, personalities, non-related to sports. And I brought up only two, although I was quickly persuaded to pick a third. But Bruno Mars, President Barack Obama, those are the first two that I thought of. Don Ho was texted in by a whole bunch of people. I would definitely add him to my list. And we also got a text or two, and feel free to give us your thoughts. 808-296-1500. Wow. I can't believe I forgot this one on this text. Jack Lord from Hawaii 5-0 is one. And the other name, Brutta Iz. How could you not include him? I would have him. I've got to watch him sing once. It was at, what did they call that event? It was usually every June, right where they had like the Christmas decorations here in downtown. And it was like the Taste of Honolulu, I guess. And they had all kinds of food from all kinds of establishments here. And it was pretty cool. You would buy tickets and use them to get food at different tables and, you know, under the tent here and there. Brutta Iz played. And he just sat on the grass and played. And this is a while ago, of course. And I didn't know a lot of his music, but I knew some, and it was fantastic. And the one line he said that made me laugh, and every time I think about it, I still laugh. He was bringing up a song that was written by a name I'm not familiar with. And when he said the guy's name, he said, if you're not familiar with so-and-so, don't worry, because he don't know who you are either. And it was just a delivery. It was great. But anyway, that's a great one. Another text with two other great ones. Now we're having a hard time to pare it down to four. Senator Dan Inouye, how could you not have him? And Dog the Bounty Hunter. I don't know if everybody would agree with that, but he'd be a hard one not to have on there. Another one with... We got four and an honorable mention are also receiving votes. Bruno Mars, Barack Obama, Brutta Iz, Don Ho. And also receiving vote, Jason Momoa. How can you disagree with any of those? The good problem is that there's more than four that are worthy. There's a lot more. And as we do this with sports so often, I think it's kind of fun to do it opposite sports. Another one for Dwayne The Rock Johnson. I would think he'd be fair because, again, it's not really, to me at least, I didn't really know much about him as a wrestler. I am not a wrestling fan. So I knew who he was. But, I mean, I became a fan of his for the movies and Ballers on HBO. And got to interview him briefly when he came here for the XFL tryouts about 2 or 3 years ago. It was at McKinley High School. And, yeah, he was great. So, yeah, he'd be a hard one to keep off. Nobody's put Bette Midler down. Not that I'm saying she should or shouldn't. The good thing about this, it's all an opinion. There's no wrong answer. There's no right. Well, they're all right answers. And in a way, there's no answer that are better or worse than others. The Mount Rushmore of non-athletes. And I was going to bring up broadcasters. I actually wrote down another name, but then I had to cross him off. It's not a broadcaster, but it's Colt Brennan. But, of course, that is on the Mount Rushmore of athletes. So, anyway, I thought that was kind of interesting there. 808-296-1500 is the phone number. It is the text number. There is one World Cup soccer game today. Nothing yesterday. It felt kind of weird. But today, let me get the time. I know it is at 10 a.m., and it will be France and Morocco. We're in the quarterfinals now. So it is getting down there. In fact, the The final game for the World Cup is coming up a week from Sunday, and that'll be a 10 a.m. start our time. Tomorrow it is Belgium and Spain at 9 a.m. Supposed to be the United States. So, again, to me, I brought this up on Tuesday. I'm cheering for Belgium. They got caught in a situation that it wasn't right for them. It wasn't fair for them. They made the most of it. They got extra motivation, apparently. And I didn't mind anything they did after the win with a tweet that simply said, overturn this, exclamation point. And some of the dancing they were doing, the Donald Trump dancing. I didn't see that. I didn't watch for that. And I'll be honest, I don't know exactly what that dance looks like. I have a feeling I don't want to know what that dance looks like. But they had every right to, you know, get back. They did nothing wrong. So, yeah, and also the fact that they beat us. I have felt like this in a lot of situations. If a team knocks my team out of the playoffs, I kind of cheer for them. I'm not going to be upset if they don't win, but if they do win, losing to a team that won it all maybe has a little bit of a better feel, if that's at all possible. In other words, you lost to the best team, so you can't feel as bad about it. Maybe that's just myself trying to convince me that I can get over a loss, especially in a playoff game, because they're not that easy to get over, not at all. I touched upon this real briefly. I think it was on Let's Talk Sports. Justin Verlander is going to retire at the end of the season. When I was younger, I never could understand why an athlete would retire by their own merit. And I didn't think of it enough in that, well, either they retire when it's time or they're not going to have any team that's going to want them. But I always thought as long as you're getting paid, you're playing. I didn't look at the numbers. This is when I was really young. I didn't look at the numbers as closely. But why would anybody do that? Then as I get older, you realize you don't want to be the guy that stayed one too many years. And there have been a number of them. A lot of them in football. Justin Verlander is one of those guys. He's in his 21st season. He's 43 years old. He's the oldest player in Major League Baseball. He got picked to the All-Star game as a legend pick. That is where the commissioner or the commissioner's office gets to pick a player. At first, I didn't like this because what it is awarding somebody to be on an All-Star game just because they're maybe retiring or they've been a great representative and have had a great career and it's near the end. It should be earned. The All-Star selection should be earned. So initially, I didn't like when that started happening. And if I'm not mistaken, the first time that ever happened was with Cal Ripken. He was going to retire, and I remember this All-Star game was in Seattle, and they picked him to the team. How could you complain about that? Again, with my reasoning, you could, but it's not really hurting anybody. It's an exhibition game. And that was the All-Star game where Cal Ripken was at third base for whatever reason. A-Rod was at shortstop. And as soon as the game was about to start, A-Rod made Cal Ripken switch because that's what Cal Ripken played, shortstop. Why he was at third base, I can't remember. I don't think he moved there late in his career, or maybe he did. But anyway, that was okay. Justin Verlander getting selected. I don't think they should pitch. Well, you know, in a way, maybe they should. Again, I have mixed feelings on this. He didn't earn it. He's having an awful, awful year. He was on the Giants last year, really bad. He was something like 2-11 at one point. This year, he had a really bad start. Giants release him, and then the Tigers pick him up. That's where he started his career. And so, you know, that kind of makes sense that he would end his career there. At least it's not a one-day contract. He's staying on a little longer. And he did announce a couple of days ago that this is it for him. Again, he's been a three-time Cy Young Award winner, an MVP, won a World Series. He deserved the Hall of Fame, but he's an example of players that stayed on too long. He was washed up when he was on the Mets 3 years ago. The Mets signed him like a $39 million contract, he and Max Scherzer. It was awful. They were both too old. And he should have retired then as far as his talent in Major League Baseball. You know, if he wanted to stay on, that's obviously up to him. But, and I don't want to say he's ruined his legacy. He's still a surefire Hall of Famer. But he has not been a legitimate starting pitcher in the Major League in a good 3 years. So I'm not surprised he's retiring. I'm glad he'll get at least the acknowledgement of All-Stars at the game. That part I do like. But to me, it's just something where I wish he, and even Max Scherzer, he's on Toronto. I think he's on the IL once again, where he spent a lot of time the last year or two. I love Max Scherzer. When he was on the Mets, he wasn't that good. But on other teams, boy, was he a tough pitcher. He's a Hall of Famer, too. And I think he's hung on too long. He is not the same player. It is coming up on 18 minutes after the hour of 6. Rainbow Ahini basketball coach Kalia Mitchell joins us in about 15 minutes. I'll take a break, come back with an impressive stat or two on ESPN Honolulu.
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4: There are no incidents. The stall on the H1 after Kualakai Parkway is gone. The freeway traffic from the west side is moving really good. The only slowdown is through the H1-H2 merge and up to the Waimate Pearl Ridge on-ramp. Middle Street merge is still clear. The three Woodward highways are okay, and it's still light from Hawaii Kai. Military gates look okay. There's a short backup on Nimitz at the main Pearl Harbor gates, but no backups at Tripler, Schofield, or the Marine base.
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0: I was contemplating, I was debating this during the break if I should bring up this one story that I just became aware of, and I decided not to. And I know that, you know, it's almost like Richard Jefferson saying, I know where LeBron's signing, but I can't say anything. I'll just leave it at this. It's a TMZ-type story. It does involve sport. The San Antonio Spurs have just fired their play-by-play announcer. And it's probably a he-said-she-said about allegations of cheating on his girlfriend with a relative of a player. So it's kind of bizarre, and it's not worth getting any deeper into, so I'll just leave it at that. 808-296-1500 is the phone number. It is the text number. And if you do have a thought on the Mount Rushmore topic that I brought up once again, that topic is who would you have on your Mount Rushmore for the state of Hawaii, Hawaii ties, non-sports related? And we had some excellent ones. Bruno Mars seemed like he got the most. President Obama, maybe second. Those are the top two for me. Don Ho has certainly got a lot of consideration, and The Rock also, and a few others. So feel free to call or text. I did get an email from one Billy Hull. They are going to have Kai Kamaka on the show today. Let's talk sports. Now, Billy should realize that we're in Hawaii because he wrote the time in Vegas. It'll be at 8:35 our time. But anyway, you can look forward to that. Coming up on Let's Talk Sports, let me see if I get their other guest, because I think they've got another one that I will try to find, and I will get it here real fast. Hopefully, it is Dan Tom at 8:15. So they'll have back-to-back guests, but all involving UFC. Should be a fun show with them. Okay, I mentioned impressive stats, and this is a weird one. I've actually heard of this topic in the past. In fact, everything involved in this topic. I don't know how many of you guys listening are a fan of garbage. Sounds crazy, right? None of us really are. But there are, and I don't want to say they're hoarders, because I think a hoarder is just people that gather in things of whatever, you know, part of their life they want to remember or keep, souvenirs, namesake, whatever, and they just keep it piling up and up, on and on, and just don't get rid of it. This is just something where there is actually a business. And the one I'm reading about is in New York City. But I have read about it in other cities where they sell trash. They actually sell trash. And the reason I bring it up now, the reason this has made the news in the last day or so, is they might have heard, I don't know if everybody's heard this, but there was a wedding in New York last Friday. Yes, the Taylor Swift, Travis Kelce wedding. And the day after, there was garbage being thrown out, which is what you do with garbage for the most part, right outside Madison Square Garden. And in fact, some of the, they call them the trash cubes, were labeled New York City garbage. And another one was labeled Not Invited Edition. But they were going out the door. And, well, they were going out the door, and this one man, and his name is Justin Gignac, he has done this as a living. He gets garbage from city streets. He doesn't sell it for that much. In fact, again, the things you're getting, though, this is, why would anybody do this? I don't care if you're the biggest Taylor Swift fan. I'll put it this way. I am a big, big Bruce Springsteen fan. He's my favorite singer, bar none. I've seen him like 10 times. And I paid a lot to see him a few times. I would not buy something like, say, like what was taken out of Madison Square Garden. And let me get the specific item. One AirPod. Fabric. That's what I said. Fabric. There was some fabric that was thrown out. And this man gathered it and is selling it for $25 plus shipping. They also have plastic forks, bottle caps, plastic utensil, and a Rink Pop. I'm not sure I know what a Rink Pop is, but they are being sold on this guy's website. And one, oh, I'm not even going to read that one. But again, it's, I guess if it's a business, that sounds weird to be involved in. It does. But if you're making money off of it and there's a market for it, okay, it's still kind of weird. More than kind of weird. But what's even worse is the people that would buy it. And what it says in this article is that these items have been selling. They've been selling out the door. They call it pocket garbage. And one of the advertisements on the website says there's garbage on the floor after the party, talking about the wedding, collected from the edge of a love story outside Madison Square Garden, as close to Taylor and Travis's big day as you could have gotten without an invite. This is the debut of pocket garbage, so you can carry a piece of the greatest day of your, I mean, their lives wherever you go. Who in their right mind would consider that? I mean, that's just, if you're doing it as a gag, that's a little different. Because you can go around at a party next week. And, you know, I'd rather get the Knicks championship shirt But some people rather get Taylor Swift garbage. That is, again, it's just, it almost sounds like that would be a fake news story. It isn't. This man, Jason, has also sold limited edition garbage cubes, as he calls them, when the New York Giants had their Super Bowl parade, when the New York Yankees had their World Series parade. It doesn't say anything about the Knicks parade, but why wouldn't he? But what would you have there that would be of any value to anybody? I don't get it. I used to, like, souvenirs used to be a big thing for me. When I would, like, when I was in school and I would go on a field trip, I always wanted to get a souvenir. It almost, well, it mattered what it was, but I had to get something. I used to ask my parents for whatever dollars it was, and they were rather cheap then. If I went to a museum, I had to get a postcard, at least anything. And I, you know, I might have collected them for a while, but they were at least something of substance. These items are nothing. And it gets even worse, because maybe the most impressive part of this, and I'll make sure I have the number here right, and this is the one item that I have seen on sale in other places. And again, crazy. This item sells for, well, it's being advertised on eBay for $49,999, and you guessed it, 99 cents. There have been over 200 views. Nobody has put up an offer. And what is it? Two words. Well, maybe more than two. MSG Air. Air. You're buying a baggie with air in it. And it allegedly came from Madison Square Garden, or maybe more so, on the street next to Madison Square Garden. Now, obviously, this is just a joke. Well, this is legit that it's actually there, but there's no way anybody's expecting to sell it. There was, and I'm going to have to look it up, there was a case, and I forget from where around the world it was, where something big happened, and somebody scooped up, again, the air and sold it. Bags of air. It wasn't 49,000. And I'm going to look that up, hopefully get that answer before the break. Sometimes these stories look like they're, again, made up, fake news, but too many of them aren't. The headline on the air is just one word, strange. But it goes back to the garbage, too. You're going to buy a single AirPod? I mean, where's the letter of authenticity? How do we know it came from the one that was on the street? You know how much garbage is on the street by Madison Square Garden? Or all of New York? A lot. I guess you can't argue with the price, though, because it's only $25. Still incredible that anybody would even do that. Go through the time and effort and the small amount to get what you could just get by making it up yourself. Anyway, I just wanted to leave you with that. Those are the impressive stats. We will take a break. We'll come back, and Kalia Mitchell will be joining me talking Rainbow Wahine basketball on ESPN Honolulu.
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14: The drive down the Windward Coast is good on Kamehameha Highway, and it's clear coming over the Ko'olau on all three highways. There are no major slowdowns yet from Hawaii Kai. On the west side freeways, the H1 is at speed from Central Oahu to the H1. The H1 is below speed townbound now from Kunia Road to the Waimalu Pearl Ridge exit. After that, you should be at the speed limit to downtown. There are no jams or backups yet at the Middle Street merge.
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0: It is about 27 minutes before the hour of 7 a.m. on this Thursday morning. It's the Gary Nickman Show on ESPN Honolulu. And we want to welcome our special guest, first time having her on the show. A lot of excitement getting ready for Rainbow Wahine basketball. They've already started their summer practices and workouts. And joining me right now on ESPN Honolulu is their head coach, Kalia Mitchell. Coach, thank you so much for joining me this morning. I appreciate it.
1: Oh, no problem. Thank you for having me.
0: What has it been like as far as the summer workout? You've been a part of this in the past. What is it like now being the head coach and some of the things you have observed so far?
1: It's been great. Like, honestly, I start off super grateful, super excited. We want to make sure our values are showed every day in practice. That's joy, competitiveness, communication, mindfulness, respect, and creativity. And so these past 2 days has been really, really awesome to see the girls embrace some new concepts that we're going to embrace this year. And so it's been fun.
0: I don't know how specific you want to get, but when you mention new concepts for this year, is that maybe a different style on offense or anything along those lines that you can mention?
1: Absolutely. I'm not a rule follower, so I hate the word system. So I love offensive framework. So it's basically different conceptual ideas of how to transition. So we really want to flow up the court as fast as possible. We want to score within the first 6 seconds if we can, and if not, it'll be 12. If the defense ever gets neutral, meaning the defense ever evens out, then we'll have some concepts that they'll naturally flow into. It'll be all read and react offense.
0: Well, that's going to be fun. I think that offense is going to be exciting, not only for the fans, but even the players, I'm sure, are looking forward to that. So I know that's going to be a fun part of this. I'm really fascinated by a couple of things since you've been hired. Every time I have heard you speak or just reading your comments, it seems like there's I don't know the right way to phrase it, but like a renewed energy. And some of your perspective, the way you describe what you're looking for and your observation,

0: And that baseline gives me an opportunity to just help them understand where we're going. Like, I don't have to assess, like, where they are, what they can do, what they can't do. It's like, hey, here's the position I'm going to put you in. Here's the skills that we're going to give you. And now it's up to you to apply those skills. You're going to get the opportunity to do it, but how you apply it is completely up to you. And I just think it leaves them completely responsible for their playing time. So if they put in the work, they're able to apply those skills that we're giving them in a competitive segment, in game simulated segments in practice. And absolutely, that is completely on you. And so with having a familiarity with the girls, you know, I can give them just the tools, you know, of how we're going to play. And then they can reassess what they need to do as well. So it's kind of a mutual package, I believe.
1: Rainbow Ahini basketball coach Kalia Mitchell joining us on ESPN Honolulu. I have gotten to host teams over the years that have been in the Rainbow Classic and the Diamond Head. And one of the things I remember about an assistant coach taking over as a head coach, and I've heard this from the coaches themselves, is that an assistant coach has a different relationship with players because they're an assistant. They're kind of in between the head coach and the players. And then when they get promoted to be a head coach, it's a different relationship. Do you find that to be the case in your situation?
0: Absolutely not. One of our freshmen came in. I was wearing my sandals, and she said, "Put those dogs away." And I said, "Oh my gosh!" Like that. Now we literally still have the same relationship. Like honestly, the openness and honesty. That's one thing I've always led with. That's one thing I've asked from them is unfiltered thoughts, especially about basketball playing time, how you feel. And we've been able to keep that. And I think because of that and the relationship that I had, I'm thinking it won't change. But here's what I will say: after I got announced that second day, because I met with everybody, they were a little different. Like, majority of them was just like, do we play around with you now, Kay? Do we call you Coach Kay? Can we say Kay? Like, what is that? And so when I met with all of them, I said, yo, I'm the same person. Same person. Same person you can come and talk to. Same person is going to give you still the direct honesty. That does not change at all. As far as how they see me, I think the relationship that I have with that we've established, I think is carrying us through, especially right now. It's more excitement and fun, and they feel, I don't want to say it's like a, like you said, like a renewed energy, you know? But no, I don't anticipate it changing.
1: Of course, you are taking over for Laura Beeman, who obviously had a great tenure here, a great run here. Are you planning to talk to her or go to her for advice, lean on her at all during the season? Or would you rather just have it be where you're going to make the decisions and go through this all on your own?
0: You know what's interesting is Coach B and I, literally we saw each other 2 days ago. And I'm like, hey, I got to get with you. And you'll be surprised of, not surprised, it was so much that I didn't know away from basketball. And that was just eye-opening. And so I have been leaning and relying on her for so many things. As far as basketball is concerned, I know we said her, I know our, we sat down and we had kind of expectations that we wanted from each other, right? And as far as basketball is concerned, it's like, hey, Kay, she put B was like, hey, Kay, I'm only going to insert myself if you want me to. You know, and I said, thank you. I appreciate that. And it's like, if I go and ask for help in this direction and for this, like, she's absolutely going to be there. She's a mentor. It's nice having her right here on campus. Like I said, it's crazy the amount of things I did not know away from basketball and how much I have to talk to her regarding that stuff. Well, I get to talk to her. And that's the beauty of it is I get to have my mentor right there to be able to help me and help the girls whenever I need it.
1: That sounds pretty convenient, actually, the way you describe it. You know, you mentioned how last year you worked with a guard, and there was a fantastic bunch of players last year. One of the ones who really stood out was freshman Bailey Flevel. She'll be a sophomore this upcoming year. What would you like to see in her game as far as maybe taking it up to the next level or any areas of improvement?
0: Quicker decision making. She needs to make decisions in 1 second or less. No hesitation with her shot. And then being able to get the ball to the right people at the right time on target. It's crazy, Bailey. That's on my body sore right now. I still get out there and work out with them or, you know, play defense on them and try to increase that decision making for next year. You know, she's actually playing, I don't even know if I can, she's playing for a national team. And so we're preparing her for that. But I just quicker decision making. Like, she has to be able to make decisions really quick. And she's going to get a lot of attention. So she has to be able to catch and shoot the basketball without hesitation.
1: When you talked earlier about the up-tempo, trying to get shots off in 6 seconds or hopefully within 12 at worst, does that also mean maybe you're going to have a deeper bench, a deeper rotation to keep players fresh?
0: There's 12. And so the rationale behind it.

0: especially in this time, is the transfer portal, right? Like, you need to have spots in order to be able to see what you need. And with us making this jump in the Mountain West, and us, this being our first year, it's a good year to assess as well. No, the only thing that changes is we're just going to make sure they're in shape.
1: Right.
0: And that's the beauty of it too, because it's 12. So, you know, when you think about that, if somebody's tired, you applied your skills, you've done the work that you need to do, you'll get an opportunity to play. You know, so it shouldn't be a lot of sitting from people. We have a lot of expectation, but that's the beauty of this staff and the way we're organizing it, is we have the opportunity to really help them build a skill that they're going to need in order to perform at the level that we're going to expect from them. And then it's going to be up to them to apply it, you know, and that's the beauty, real beauty of it. And then we get a chance to see, like, what we're going to do in the Mountain West, and then what do we need? Is the players that we have, are we good, or do we have to recruit differently?
2: You mentioned the Mountain West. It's going to be a new conference. You'll be familiar, of course, with UC Davis. Your thoughts overall on the competition you're going to have come January? Well, actually, some games in December, but come conference time.
0: Yeah, like, I am, so it's funny. I asked the coaches, I was like, hey, is it too soon to divvy up, like, scouts to start studying and preparing? And, you know, what's interesting is we've probably played Mountain West opponents the past couple years, and I think we're, like, 3-6, I think. And so I charged the staff and with us as our last opponent, when I think we had a really talented team, was UNLV. It was 24-25, and we had Lily Wahine Kapu. We had Brooklyn Roars, Maylani McBee. We had all those players. And I said, hey guys, let's rewatch this game and see where we were and see why, let's see how, let's see what, let's study. So we're preparing in a different way. We want to be as organized as possible. I don't know how prepared we will be prepared for us, but not the uncertainty of the conference outside of Davis, like you're correct, will be interesting for sure, especially in this new Mountain West.
2: I'd like you to share your thoughts on your coaching staff. You have one holdover from the previous staff, and that is Derek Florence. I know you talked about him being really key to keeping him on staff, and you've got a couple of new assistant coaches also.
0: Yes, yeah, so it was key for retainment for Coach Flo, because he the relationships in the defense, right? It's him and Coach B has worked side by side and developing like a powerhouse defense here, and it's been amazing to see. And so it didn't make sense to mess up a good thing that was already here. Adding Coach Stryker and Coach Caton. So I always wanted to have a female on staff, to be completely transparent, one that played at an elite level. Because similar to myself, I just think that carries over well with female athletes. I think helping them understand and bridging that gap of what they're going to need and how they're going to need it only makes them better. So with Coach Caden's energy, her familiarity with NIL, and her elite experience is why she was pivotal in adding her. And then Coach Stryker, the familiarity I had with him with that year at San Jose was pivotal, because we really shared some great ideas. And as we've connected with each other and stayed up with what each other was doing the past 4 years, phenomenal human. And I love his basketball mind and brain. And he's able to build anything you ask. So when we were talking about offensively, like what I wanted to do and how I wanted to play, I called him the architect. He was able to literally go in and build it. And it was phenomenal. It was like, hey, here's what I want. Here's the information I'm giving you. Here's how I would like to do it. And he went and constructed it. And we were going back and forth with, oh, I like this, don't like this, let's add this, let's not add that. So it's been a beautiful thing to watch this stuff come into fruition, because now we're able to see. And granted, it's only been 3 days. And it's funny. It's only been 3 days,
2: right,
0: literally. And we're going back and forth of like, hey, we need more competitive stuff. I need this, we need that. And so it's kind of cool. But great human, great humans, great people. Also added Shaw. She's our director of operations. Shelia Lyons, and she's been like great. As soon as she got here, just hit the ground running. Like, I don't even have to ask her anything or know anything. She's already two steps ahead of me, so which is amazing.
2: Being in the Mountain West and you being the head coach, how does that, if at all, change recruiting? Are there different areas of the country you might key on, maybe with the exposure in different states? Does that help in recruiting or make a difference at all?
0: Yes, it does, because of the what the Mountain West is doing, where you pay and you can have access to watch all the games. I think it allows us to go into further in the East Coast. And also that's the other key with the addition of Coach Caton and Coach Stryker. Like, they have ties from down south, and so they have those relationships and those coaches. And so that allows us, especially in going into like UTEP, right? It's like, hey, you'll see a baby play in Texas. Hey, we'll try like UNLV. It just brings us closer to that area, to be able to help us maybe, you know, jump into some different directions. And again, it all will depend on what we see and how we play in the Mountain West, to be honest. Because I don't want to jump the gun and be like, oh, we have to do this. I think our recruiting has been elite. Shout out to the previous staff. Is we've been able to get really, really good fringe kids who could have went to different places or better conferences, but they chose us for this community, for this culture, for the state, and for the people. And so I don't necessarily, and I could be being naive, but I honestly, we recruited well. And I'm proud of that. I'm grateful to the previous staff or all of us for doing that and that commitment. So it'll honestly, we will judge it based off of what occurs in this conference when we play.
2: Last question for you, and I appreciate your time. I know you're very busy, and this is early in the morning. But I know at this time of the year, fans are asking about the schedule. I know it may be a little early, but can you tell us anything about at least the non-conference slate?
0: We'll still have our Thanksgiving tournament. We're going to do the two tournaments, the one before Thanksgiving and the one after. We have a tournament in North Shore that we're working on right now. We are opening up, I think, contracted with Oregon and San Fran. So I know we opened up with there. I think we're in contracts and trying to finalize some other stuff for the tournament. But we got a pretty competitive schedule, especially the North Shore tournament. I think there's like Cal in there, Gonzaga. I don't know who the other opponent is. Stanford, San Diego State. We got Fresno State at the end, and we have Pepperdine at the end as well. So the conference, the schedule is pretty nice to me because it gives us an opportunity to play some previous Mountain West opponents prior to us playing in the Mountain West. And so that will give, I think, us a good gauge, like me a good gauge, to see, hey, where we are in comparison to what was the Mountain West last year. And obviously some P4 opponents to see that competitive level. Like, that's the other key is, like, when you play here, everybody wants to come to Hawaii. So you get an opportunity to play a really, really good schedule, and that just helps us, really just helps us. I'm one of those ones. I'm built like that. I love the most competitive games.
2: Well, this is great. You're firing us up. I know this sounds exciting. I know the fans are really excited for the season and for you getting this opportunity. Can't wait for that to start. We still got a couple of months, but I know the practices have started with the workouts, so we're glad to catch up with you. Thanks again for your time, and hopefully we can do it again from time to time.
0: Absolutely. Thank you so much for having me. Have a great day.
2: All right, you too. Thank you so much. That is Rainbow Wahine head basketball coach Kalia Mitchell joining us on ESPN Honolulu, the first time that I've had an opportunity to talk to her. And as I said before she came on, when I have heard her speak from day one, read some of her comments as well, she just really has that energy and just a little bit maybe of a different perspective. And it's not like she's taking over a program that needs fixing. She's just going to put her own mark on it. And a lot of things that she has said, and just one example, the scheduling, the last question. I think it's really smart to play former Mountain West teams. It'll give you a little bit of a sense of what you can expect when conference play does start. I might not be a major factor, but it can only help. A little detail like that might not be so little, is, I think, again, part of coaching. And I think that'll come in handy. Really excited for her and everything involving Rainbow Wahine basketball. I will take my final break, and then we come back and get ready to wrap it up. 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Coming up on Thursday's Let's Talk Sports, we've already got our best and worst.
1: It's that Kanoa Lehi and Billy Holler back. The worst Kanoa Lehi and Billy Holler back.
3: 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ESPN Honolulu traffic.
4: The morning commute is looking really good all around the island. The only slow traffic is the usual stretch on the H1 from Waikele to Kaahumanu. From there, you should be at the speed limit to downtown. No slowdown yet at the Middle Street merge. Kamehameha Highway traffic very light this morning. It's moving good all the way from Wahiawa to the airport. Windward roads are good from Kailua and Kaneohe. And if you're an east side commuter, no slowdown yet all the way to downtown.
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0: Got about 7 or 8 minutes left in the show, and then we'll send it up to Las Vegas to Noah Leahy and Billy Hull. And it should be a great show. They'll be talking a lot of UFC. Kai Kamaka, one of the guests for the guys, coming up a little bit later. A couple of things I want to bring up before I wrap it up, and I will get some texts that have come in. A few days ago, I read where LSU, Will Wade, their head coach, is somehow still allowed to coach. He's gotten in a little bit of trouble here and there, and I got to know him. He was a manager, not a coach. He was a manager on Clemson when I hosted them in like 2003. And anyway, I talked to him a couple of times since he's been, actually it was when he was the LSU coach the first time, and they were here at Maui. Anyway, they signed the other day a 25-year-old Israeli professional player, Yam Madar. Today, this just came out about a half hour ago. He has been ruled ineligible by the NCAA. And why did he get ruled ineligible? Because he was in the draft and actually got drafted by the Boston Celtics in 2020. And he played in the EuroLeague. You can't get drafted, be eligible in the draft. You give up your amateur status. You can't go back to college. I don't know why they thought they would get away with this, how they would get away with this. Some people, again, with the transfer portal and all these NIL agreements and rules and so many areas that are gray where you don't really know what's allowed and what's not, certain things you would know. I don't know how they thought they would get around it, but apparently they thought they would. Also, and I forgot to bring this up earlier in the show, but continuing with the University of Hawaii, it was announced yesterday that the schedule is out for men's volleyball in the Big West next year. March 25th, mark your calendar. March 25th and 27th, UC Irvine coming to town. Home matches. Start the Big West Conference play. Of course, they'll start their season in January, but this is the Big West schedule. Long Beach State, the following week, April 1st and 3rd, here at Banco Arena at the Stan Sheriff Center. The two toughest opponents at home this year. Then they go to Santa Barbara, April 8th and 10th. They go to CSUN, April 15th and 17th. And then they return to end the season against UC San Diego. Didn't they end the season against San Diego last year, I believe? That is April 22nd and April 24th. But incredible that the schedule is out. I always love the basketball schedules coming out. And I will look forward to men and women's basketball for UH, hopefully, in the next month or so. Leah Mitchell just gave us a whole bunch of opponents, though. Tournament on the North Shore, I would imagine that'll be at Kahuku. At BYU Hawaii, Cannons Activity Center, near Kahuku. And they had a men's tournament there a few years ago, the Patty Mills Classic. So good teams. I think she mentioned Oregon, Stanford, and some former Mountain West teams on their schedule. For the men, I haven't heard much. I know Sacramento State, I think, is the only one. They are, that was because Sacramento State came out with their non-conference schedule already. Let me get a couple of texts here. This is on the Mount Rushmore topic. It's interesting how, as I've gotten texts throughout the morning, I'll have the same name three or four texts in a row. And then a few minutes later, another name, three or four texts in a row, which is what I've gotten. I've got a couple of texts that have one, Frank Fossey, former mayor. Very popular. And I remember he used to have with his dog, I think, every morning, he would have coffee and meet with the public right downtown. I forget the name. It might have been Heidi's Bistro. But anyway, Frank Fossey was mentioned by a few people. Another one with Dog the Bounty Hunter. Another one with Frank Fossey, Gabby Pahanui, and then first state governor John Byrne. Good ones right there, too. And, I mean, Brutta was suggested by somebody, and I should have put him on mine right away. I was a big fan of his music. Big, big fan. But I also look at Mount Rushmore. What about some big-time comedians? Frank DeLima? I mean, there have been a lot of funny guys. Andy Bumatai. When I first moved here, I saw Andy Bumatai live doing stand-up in Hilo. I've been living here like 2 months. He was unbelievable. I used to tell all my friends back in New York, maybe not all, but a lot, about this funny, funny guy. And I loved watching him. He was great. So that would be something I would consider, too, as far as on this list. Comedian. And, you know, there's been more than just those two guys I just mentioned. There have been a lot. But anyway, I just thought that was a kind of fun topic to go a little bit outside the box and talk about non-athletes on the Mount Rushmore for Hawaii. And you can keep the text coming. Even though I'm wrapping it up, we can talk about it a little bit tomorrow as well. As I mentioned, NBA Summer League in Las Vegas starts today. Isaac Johnson, Philadelphia, getting into action at 11:30 this morning. That is on Amazon Prime. And they will play Saturday, same time, Amazon Prime. And I'm going to just give you the opponents just in case you care. Indiana is one of them. Let me get the exact opponents in order. And I don't have them here, but I will get it in just a second. Today it will be, and I'm still trying to find it, where they're getting all these drop-ins and notifications. Indiana is going to be one of those games, and let me get it again. Indiana will be on Saturday. Today it's Detroit. And they get four games that are scheduled. They'll get at least one playoff game. Out of all the teams that are there, you have the top four make the playoffs. Everybody else gets one extra game. That is about all the time we have. Kanoa Leahy and Billy Hull getting ready live from Las Vegas. I'll hang out with a handoff. Have a great rest of the day, everybody. Aloha.
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4: Word highways are okay to town. From the east, it's clear all the way in. There are no slowdowns yet on the freeway. On the west side, the H1 has cleared through the Waikele area already, but it's a little slow on the H1 from the Waiava Road overpass to Ka'ahumanu. Beyond that, you should be at the speed limit to downtown. The H2 is moving at speed. No incidents from Wahiwa or Mililani down to the H1.
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0: What's up, everybody? Good morning from Las Vegas. It is the Las Vegas live remote edition of Let's Talk Sports. We're up here for the next couple of days, of course, in the lead up to the big fight at the UFC event here this Saturday, Max Holloway versus Conor McGregor at T-Mobile Arena here in Vegas. Kanoa Leahy along with Billy Hull. We are currently, because we were sort of hoping there would be a UFC press row, like a radio row, man. We'd just be doing the show, and all of these UFC Hall of Famers and big wigs would be walking by and be like, "Hey Dana, you got a sec?" Or something along those lines. But no, they do not have anything such as that. They do have obviously a lot of media availability. Media day was yesterday. Billy, you were here for that, and today they have the press conference later this evening. So we will be attending that, and then tomorrow, of course, the weigh-in, and then Saturday is the fight. But in lieu of a radio row, we are once again doing a live on location edition of Let's Talk Sports from Billy's hotel room. So this is the trade-off. Billy lugs the equipment around, right, takes it from Hawaii all the way to the West Coast, and for that, the benefit of having to go through that level of labor is you get to host the show. And so here we are in your very unkempt hotel room. Your bed hasn't been made. There's a can, like a tall boy can of High Noon on your nightstand. Meanwhile, I'm walking in drinking my orange juice. My nose is a little runny from a rough day of travel yesterday. But we're going to plug through it. We're going to push through it here today.
1: First of all, it's good to see you.
0: Good to see you.
1: Haven't seen you for a while. You had quite the day yesterday getting in. So I know you're staying at the Cal.
0: Yes.
1: I'm throw that out there. I mean, you haven't run into anybody. Nobody's recognized you in the 4 seconds you've been in Las Vegas.
0: Right? So I got in last night. It was an arduous day of travel. And yes, I ran into three people. It was after midnight by the time I got there and was checking in, and three people were like, "Hey, what's up, Kanoa?" I was like, "Hey, right on." It's like walking through Pearl Ridge Mall when you walk through the lobby casino area of the Cal. But it's beautiful. It's awesome. And man, the Cal's done some good stuff. I haven't stayed there in a while. The renovations they've done to the rooms in particular, really, really good, man. Solid. Very impressed. So I am fortunate to have at least gotten here, despite what was a couple of delays along the way yesterday. But the Cal is beautiful. You are staying here at the New York, New York, as we dox ourselves here in Las Vegas. This is the first segment. It is the handoff segment. So, Gary Dickman back in Honolulu. Are you there?
2: I am here. I am not in a hotel room. And I'm just thinking, you guys are at New York, New York. Instead of Billy's beautiful suite that he has, why wouldn't you do the show at, let's say, a nearby area? Let's call it Shake Shack.
0: Oh, yeah, I guess we could. People would give us a lot of weird looks, though. We would just be, like, in the booth talking trash with all this radio equipment and our laptops open. It would probably be kind of weird for a lot of other people, at least as they experience it. But how'd the show go for you this morning, Gary?
2: It went well, and I had a topic that I want to get you guys in on, kind of the thing I would end the conversation with. But it was a little bit different outside the box. We talk about Mount Rushmore's a lot, pertaining to greatest basketball players or Hawaii athletes. So I thought I would ask about the Mount Rushmore that everybody has for the state of Hawaii and non-sports personalities. In other words, famous celebrities, people who have done whatever they have done in whatever walk of life, who would be on your Mount Rushmore without anything to do with sports? First name I came
0: up
2: with.
0: Outside of sports.
2: Yeah, I had Bruno Mars. And President Obama was one and two. Brother Iz was brought up. I wish I had him. A lot of people were texting in early with Don Ho. And there were a whole bunch of other names that came in. But before
0: Duke
2: I give
0: Hanamo-
2: you
0: a- Oh, no, that's sports.
2: Yeah. And I
0: he
2: thought
0: also
2: of
0: was like
2: too.
0: An ambassador of Aloha. So he like sort of transcended just sports. But
2: I mean, The Rock got
0: a Bruno
2: few-
0: Mars would. Was that so?
2: The Rock got a few votes, too, and I know it wasn't maybe based on wrestling, everything else he's involved in with acting and stuff, but I am curious about you guys.
0: Yeah, you know what? I think it does probably start with Bruno Mars, yeah. I would imagine, an international superstar musical act and talent. I kind of like your list, to be honest. You know, Don Ho, maybe not for the younger generation, but a guy who, when you talk about ambassadors of Hawaii and people who helped to, in many ways, sort of put the Waikiki culture in Hawaii on the map, and also transcended just being like a Hawaii music artist. Like Don Ho had worldwide appeal. I do kind of like your list. I mean, you can't really beat President of the United States Barack Obama. So maybe that's insulting to Barack Obama that we started with Bruno Mars. I mean, for crying out loud, he's a president and Nobel Prize, Peace Prize winner and all that. But, yeah, I actually do like your list. Billy, would you add anything?
1: Oh, boy. First of all, why are we doing a non-sports list on a sports talk show? I don't understand.
2: Well, have you ever talked about...
1: What about Danny Noy?
2: He's on there. Ooh, some people, a couple of people texted him and Frank Fossey, Governor Burns. When you ask that question, though, Billy, have we ever talked about anything besides sports? Let's say, like, food or traveling?
1: No, not at all. No,
0: or Love Island?
1: Perfect question for us, yeah. It's the perfect question.
2: How about a comedian? Nobody picked a comedian, and I'm thinking Frank DeLima or Andy Bubatai.
0: Yeah, Andy Bubatai crossed over a little bit. You know, he took his talents up to the continent, and you know, he hustled for a while there. I don't know if, you know, he got big enough to where he would, you know, on a national or international scale to make this list. I mean, he is a huge force, obviously, in Hawaii lore. You know, same with Frank DeLima. I don't know if they necessarily had that crossover appeal that, you know, most of the people on this list would have, including Brudda Iz, right? I mean, Brudda Iz is such a recognizable name, so... Yeah, I kind of feel like you may have nailed it with that that foursome there. Bruno Mars, Barack Obama, Brudda Iz, Don Ho. I've seen some texts coming in.
2: Right.
0: Jason Momoa got vote. But he grew up in Iowa, so it's a little bit different. How are we, what are the prerequisites here? Like, what's the criteria here? Because I would imagine that Jason Momoa, even though he didn't necessarily grow up here, like, yeah, he's an adopted son at this point, so do we count that, or what are the rules around this?
2: There were no specific rules. What I left it earlier is that you decide on your own who is eligible or not, but it has to be non-sports. That was the only criteria.
0: Okay.
1: Oh, I know this. She doesn't really count because I think she was only born here, but do you know that Nicole Kidman was born in Hawaii?
0: I did not know that. Wasn't Bette Midler also born?
2: Yes, Bette Midler was somebody. Somebody voted for her. We got Tia Carrere just came in, Kelly Hu.
0: Oh,
1: who?
0: Oh, is this a Abbott and Costello bit?
2: What?
0: Kelly, what? Okay, all right. Yeah, there's a lot of that kind. So it's like that would be the question I would have. What are the exact rules around this? Like, do you have to be born here, or do you have to sort of have more of an association here?
2: Either or.
0: You know, what disqualifies you? So, all right, interesting there. Yeah, I still kind of think that first foursome you threw out there. That would probably be my list. I don't know if anybody else is cracking that, at least at the moment that I've thought of.
2: We have got another text, and I can see where this texter is leaning towards. You have Brooke Lee, Angela Bacario, who is Miss America, and Carolyn Sapp, who I think was also Miss America.
0: Well, Brooke Lee was Miss Universe.
2: Oh, Brooke Lee,
0: so that's
2: right,
0: much larger than America.
2: Yeah.
0: I mean, just like geographically. I mean, like, you're talking about like intergalactic levels of fame if you're Miss Universe, right? So, Brooke Lee, yeah, I mean, for sure. At the very least, they had in those windows of time where they were, you know, serving as those title holders, for sure they were probably on par with as many of the larger celebrities at the time. You know, has that lasted? Has that sort of, you know, like, you talk about someone like Barack Obama and, like, you are forever immortalized.
2: Yeah.
0: And even Brudda Iz, I think, to some degree, just because of his music, like, that's something that will live on as a legacy. And so I think that would be part of the conversation there. Even Don Ho, I think, again, the younger generation might not necessarily connect in the same way, but I still think that name would probably be recognized.
2: Right. I would think so, too.
0: Okay. All right. What else did you talk about on your show this morning?
2: Well, I did talk about I only talked about it the first hour, but I'm not sure if you guys heard this, but with LeBron James and the decision, whatever is coming next, that Shams has said it's down to three teams. We've heard that, and then now the rumors are getting a little bit more specific on those three. But Richard Jefferson yesterday came out and said, I know where he's going. I had to swear that I wouldn't tell anybody, and I can't say anything, but I know what the plan is. And I thought that was such a dumb remark to say. If he's joking, it looks stupid too. But if he's accurate, and does know it, a couple of questions come up. Why saying that, you're leaving us hanging. It's just a weird comment, and it would lead to a question. If LeBron already knows where he's going and Richard Jefferson knows, why delay an announcement? Also, there are odds on this in Las Vegas. if anybody finds out beforehand, you guys could put a lot of money on whatever team. I don't think it's at every sports book, but it just seems like that's a weird statement that he said last night, and I just thought it was kind of a dumb statement on his end.
0: It's Cleveland, right? It's Cleveland. He's going to Cleveland, right?
2: I think
0: like,
2: so.
0: I mean, it seems like it's just the poetry behind that. They have a pretty good team. I don't know how excited he might be about playing with James Harden. That seems like that would be an odd fit. But they have more pieces in place than what the Miami Heat currently have. And going to the Miami Heat would feel maybe a little bit more forced than like, all right, we are creating the full circle narrative arc in your career. You're going to go back and finish it off in the place where you started it, and actually completing two circles there with Cleveland. It just, to me, feels like that's the obvious choice at this point. Again, from a basketball standpoint, there might be arguments made the other way. I'm not sure exactly what pieces of all of those things that are there right now Cleveland will realistically be able to hang on to. And again, the James Harden thing is always a bit of a conundrum. But I think, you know, with Giannis and Bam in Miami, from a basketball standpoint, the kind of responsibility that he won't have to have defensively. He won't have to, guard bigs. At least, unless there are some injuries or something like that. I think from a basketball standpoint, Miami makes a lot of sense. But I think from a career narrative standpoint, it's got to be Cleveland. And I'd imagine LeBron considers that kind of thing, wouldn't you, Billy?
1: I think so. We'll see. I mean, I don't know. Is he going to want the max amount of money? Is he going to take less to try to fit in? I'm kind of wondering if in terms of his odds to win a championship, I might lean just slightly towards Miami being the better situation with Bam and Giannis. I mean, Cleveland's been pretty good the last couple of years. You can argue that they were maybe a LeBron piece away, but I kind of personally would like to see him in Miami just because I'd like to see what that threesome could do.
2: What about Philadelphia though?
1: Court next year.
2: I mean, Philadelphia, I would think, would be the best team of those three if LeBron is on them.
1: Yeah, that's a good point, too, with everything Philadelphia's done. So I guess it's just kind of a matter of what exactly does he want. But does he do the Philadelphia thing? Because then the ring-chasing thing kind of becomes more of an argument.
0: That definitely would be louder, right?
1: Yeah.
0: Because he has no connection to Philadelphia, like, at all, right? And so, yeah, that one would feel, you know, I say the Miami one feels almost forced. Like, the Philadelphia one would just come out of the blue. And while, again, you could argue from a basketball standpoint, maybe that's a better landing spot. It's just because there's no connection there, I do think that he would expose himself. He would open himself up to more of that kind of criticism. As he goes into year 24, does he give a rip about that kind of criticism? Whether or not he does is a valid question. But, just to me, it's just like all signs seem to be pointing at Cleveland, and if Richard Jefferson is trying to say that he knows where he's going, and if all these other people are hinting that, you know, they might have an idea of where he's going, it's like, it's got to be Cleveland then is the way I'm thinking about it.
2: I agree. And I agree with what you said about Philadelphia. I think also kind of following in Kobe's footsteps to a certain extent, it's Kobe's town. And the Philadelphia fans loved Kobe throughout his Laker career. I don't know if they would accept LeBron as much because he's again, he followed Kobe in L.A. I just don't know how well that would go over. But like you said, that might not matter at all.
0: Well, and I think the other thing, too, is, you know, LeBron in Philly, you know, I talk about some of the responsibility that would be alleviated if he's in Miami with those guys, right, guarding bigs, you know, having to play big, exerting that kind of energy. I think in Philadelphia, despite the talent that they have in that lineup, like, he would have to sort of by default be one of the more, you know, post-player type of defenders, because of what they have from 1 through 3 now on that squad. So, you know, does that fit into what he feels is best for him in reserving the fuel in the tank throughout another entire NBA season? Like, again, from a basketball standpoint, that would probably, you could argue that would be the best team that he could join, but would that be the best basketball decision for him? Those are some of the things that I'm also kind of considering. What do you think, Billy?
1: Say that he joins whatever it is. We'll put it this way. Say he joins Philadelphia or Miami and he wins a ring this year in year 24. Does that suddenly change the way he's remembered? Like, how much stock do you put into him going to another team, being the third option on a team and potentially win, say he wins a championship, in terms of his legacy and the comparisons to Jordan, would that change anything, him doing something in year 24?
0: I think it depends on how that championship was won. Like, did he have a key role in that? You know, like, was he a guy that, say, you know, hit a game winner in one of the games, you know, big playoff wins along the way? You know, was he a guy that had to carry a load for a stretch? Like, I think it just depends on the manner by which, if they were to win, they would have gone on to do so. I think that could impact his legacy. If he stinks it up, you know, if he goes out there and lays an egg, then that could also possibly impact the legacy. You know, people always sort of think like that last impression stuff. I don't buy as much into that personally. You know, the way I think about some of these veteran players, you know, we always hear fans saying like, he should shut it down already. I don't want to see him, you know, when he's not at his peak. And it's like, you know what, if you are one of the very few humans on this planet in the history of this earth that have been given the opportunity to play professional sports at a high level, then more power to you to play as long and take that as far as you possibly can. What anyone else would give to even have a morsel of that experience, it's like, hey, look, congratulations to you. That's what you have earned by virtue of your greatness. And so even when it comes to Aaron Rodgers, even when it comes to some of these other veterans, like, I never begrudge those individuals for wanting to carry it out. And so I don't personally think his legacy is going to be impacted that much one way or another. I think there could be some frosting put on the top if he were to win, especially if he had a key hand in it. If he absolutely goes out there and, you know, all of a sudden stinks it up, then, you know, maybe that would put a little bit of a negative taste on some of that. But I feel like his legacy in multiple stages, mind you, it's been pretty affirmed, I think, to this point.
2: It has to be. It has to be. I agree now. But when you say about guys, you know, staying on too long, I said basically the same thing you did. When I was really young, I don't know why players ever retire. You're getting paid. You love a sport. But I understand some players stay on too long. There's an example right now. Justin Verlander, who yesterday announced that he's going to retire at the end of the year, 43 years old. He was on the Mets, I think, 3 or 4 years ago and was washed up then. It's up to them to play the sport. You can't say they shouldn't, but in a way, I think it's tarnished him just a little. He's still a Hall of Famer. He's got 3 Cy Youngs, 1 MVP, but the last 3 years, he has been really, really bad.
0: Yeah, but I don't know. How much are people going to talk about the last 3 years when talking about Justin Verlander? I don't really think that that's going to register all that much. You know, I think, if anything, the suspiciousness of him in the middle of his career, or even like latter stage of his career, going to Houston and all of a sudden like throwing harder again and becoming this, you know, top-level pitcher again in his years in Houston will always make people scratch their heads. But I think his body of work, it is solidified, even with, and I understand what you're saying, man, his time with the Mets, that was a complete and utter disappointment. But I just don't think that a lot of people are going to bring this last stage of Justin Verlander's career up first when talking about Justin Verlander.
2: In 10 years, but I think right now, the last couple of years, it's sad to watch he and Max Scherzer, who were on the Mets. Max Scherzer, I think, is on IL again. But he's been a shell of himself when he's been with Toronto.
0: Sure.
2: Or whoever.
0: Well, the game will tell these guys, you know, when it's time, right? And sometimes, you know, they're a bit stubborn about it. But again, I go back to like, hey, look, that's their prerogative. They have earned that right.
2: Sure.
0: If there is a team out there that is willing to still sign them to a contract, then that is absolutely their right to do that. You know, as fans, I know we like to have an idea of, you know, what we want, what we would love to see for our favorite athletes. And as fans of their work, but it's just, I don't know. For me, it's like in those individual cases, it's like, hey, look, man, if someone's willing to pay you, then you sign the papers. Like, you're one of the lucky, lucky few.
2: I agree. That's a great way of looking at it, Sharp.
0: All right, what are you leaving us with anything?
2: Yeah,
0: here,
2: I'm going to continue with baseball, and I love when I see feel-good stories and a fan base doing something like the Giants fans did. They were getting a no-hitter against them last night, against Toronto's Dylan Cease, and he let up a hit in the 9th inning. And, you know, that happens from time to time. The Giants fans, which I believe there were over 34,000 last night, gave him a standing ovation. They were down 10 to nothing, I think, at the time. And I love that. You see that from time to time. They weren't the only fan base to do it. But to give an opponent a standing ovation by his no-hitter, just, you know, not being a no-hitter anymore, I thought it was a really classy move, and I love seeing that.
0: Yeah, you know what? It reminds me of one of the great crowds, I think, in terms of just like appreciation for the game, appreciation for the sport. is University of Hawaii home volleyball fans, right? Like they will cheer a great play by the other team, a great performance by the other team. And I like that. And, you know, there are some people that maybe don't. I'd imagine there are some fans out there like, we should never under any circumstance make it comfortable for an opposing team or player or coach ever. And I get that. There's something from a competitive spirit angle that I think is valid there. But I like that as well, Gary. I think that is to recognize when somebody has done something special. Like, that's the whole reason we watch this stuff, right? That's at the heart of why we are interested in sports, because, you know, you show up to the arena or the stadium or wherever it is, and it's like you're walking in, and that day you just don't know. There is a chance that you will see something extremely special, that you will see something that you have never seen before. And so to appreciate that when you do see something pretty special, even if it falls just short of being like historically significant, I dig that, man. So good on those Giants fans, Billy.
1: Yeah, I don't really know what you guys are talking
0: about.
1: Oh, boy.
0: Are you
2: kidding?
1: I'm not rooting for the other team. I'm a Mariners fan. If I'm going to a Mariners game, I'm rooting for the Mariners. I'm not rooting for the other team. That's the fun part of sports.
0: If the other team pitcher takes a no-hitter into the ninth and gives it, you're not giving him a little bit of a hand there?
1: I'm giving a standing ovation to my guy for finally getting a hit off of him in the ninth inning. That's what I'm doing.
0: And then you're still yelling, you bum, at that pitcher?
1: Yeah, exactly. Of course.
2: You're not rooting for them, though, but you have to accept and appreciate a history or a greatness.
0: Wow. You know what? It is a rare, rare instance where Gary Dickman takes the higher moral ground.
2: That's true.
0: Than Billy Hull.
2: Every dog has its day.
0: Yeah. Hey, congratulations, Gary. The perception of you might be changing here.
2: Just a little.
0: Gary, have a good one.
2: All right, guys. Have a good show.
0: Over with us, bro.
2: Thanks.
0: Yeah, all right.
1: See you, Gary.
0: See you
1: guys
0: Gary
1: tomorrow.
0: Dickman handing things off to us. You can listen to him every morning from 5 to 7. Then it's Let's Talk Sports from 7 to 9 on Fridays most of the year. It's On Point with Artie Wilson, taking a little hiatus, though, here currently. And then, of course, in the afternoon from 3 to 6 is Pacheco and Hart. We have some text messages to get to. One texter asks, are Kanoa and Billy doing the show today, or is it Optimus Prime and Megatron? Do not scare us like that, okay? Because we are biting our fingernails. We are crossing our fingers and toes, knocking on wood, just hoping that this equipment lasts and serves us okay through the entirety of this show. So if it starts to go haywire, please let us know. Do not tease us like that.
1: I was told that the box needs to be as close to a window as possible. That's the kind of That's the kind of stuff that we're working with here. So we are right up against the window of the hotel room today. So all should be good, except for I got a notice when I checked in. They are washing the windows at the New York this week. So they've advised everyone to maybe keep the
0: keep your drawers on,
1: because you never know. You never know when the window washers might be.
0: And that just changes your whole methodology.
1: So I think it'd be cool if they peeked in and saw us. What are they doing? Oh, they're hosting a radio show in Hawaii. Interesting. Never know what might be happening at the New York.
0: Keep it close to the window. I love how high level. quote-unquote, sports talk radio equipment is given the same advice as, like, a preschool-aged walkie-talkie set.
1: Yeah.
0: Like, as long as it's close to the window, you guys will be all right.
1: Next, I'm just going to have to blow on it and restart it like it's a video game.
0: Like an old Nintendo
1: cartridge. Exactly. So it sounds good. I think we're doing all right for now. So, you know, knock on wood, it continues.
0: That's right. We are white-knuckling it.
1: It's been a roller coaster ride these last couple of weeks.
0: Oh, let me tell you. Yesterday was rough for me. I know you've had a little bit of a rough experience at times here throughout this extended trip for you. So we'll get into some of those details after this. But also want to hype up what we have on the docket guest-wise. Pretty cool show from MMA Junkie. We're going to have Dan Tom joining us in hour number two. We've had him on the show before. He knows his stuff, man. He even talks about betting odds and all of that stuff. So it's fitting that we have him here in Vegas for this massive fight coming up on Saturday. And then we're also going to talk to another high-profile mixed martial artist from the islands. Kai Kamaka is going to join us.
1: Yeah.
0: So very excited about that. That's also coming up in hour number two. So we'll get into the fight game on a legitimate level a little bit later on here, but a little more on some of the adversity we have faced here on this trip. 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That's coming up.
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6: The Windward and East Oahu commutes are looking really good this morning. It's also a really light drive on the freeways from the west side. Both merges are clear. The driving time right now from the H-182 merge to the Poly exit downtown, it's only 19 minutes. And it's the same whether you come in on the H-1 or the Wanalua freeway after Halaba. We do have one accident reported in town. It's at the intersection of Kapi'olani Boulevard and South Street.
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12: We bump it from coast to coast. Yeah, yeah. We just trying to make you see.
0: What's up? Welcome back. Let's talk sports. We're live on location in Las Vegas here as we continue to anticipate this massive UFC event going down here on Saturday, UFC 329, McGregor versus Holloway 2. We'll be talking with Dan Tom from MMA Junkie in hour number 2 about this upcoming fight card. We'll also be talking to a guy who is on this fight card, part of the prelim card, Kai Kamaka III. He's going up against Luke Riley, and so he'll join us a little bit later. It'll be U.S. versus England. As far as the national representation, Kai Kamaka versus Luke Riley. Real quick, any thoughts on that fight?
1: Yeah, I mean, it's a big opportunity for Kai Kamaka. He's back in the UFC now. He's fought everywhere. I'm interested to ask him, though. I imagine nothing like we can look right out the window and see T-Mobile Arena right there. He's fought in every promotion there is, but I'm sure there's nothing quite like fighting at T-Mobile Arena on a Saturday night. He's on the Conor McGregor, Max Holloway card. Huge opportunity for him, a chance to knock off a guy who's undefeated, 13-0. So this is a really, really big opportunity for Kai Kamaka.
0: Who lives here, by the way.
1: He lives here, and he's just kind of been, you know, just a really good guy. He's been a really good guy to every promotion he's with. He's been on the wrong end of a couple of tough decisions in his career, but he's kept at it. He's kept going. He's let nothing stop him. And so to see him back in the UFC again, I think is really cool. And come on, man, you're on this card, UFC 329. Some of us, we're talking about, would you rather be on the White House card or would you rather be on this card? Because when Conor McGregor fights, it's a huge deal. Even Max Holloway yesterday was talking about he's getting quite a nice payday for getting the Conor McGregor fight. This fight's going to do a huge number viewership-wise. I think it might end up getting just as many views as the White House card did, simply because it is Conor McGregor. So, yeah, to be on this card for Kai Kamaka, huge, huge opportunity.
0: My Uber driver on the way over here to do the show was talking about the fight, and he commented on how the last four people he had picked up this morning and going back to last night were from Hawaii. And so I was like, yeah, man, Hawaii is they're coming in, dude. They're going to take things over because of Max. And he was commenting, saying, yeah, I think Max is going to give Conor McGregor some dirty dirties. And I kind of feel similarly. I just feel like, you know, he's going to dice him up. I mean, he's just sharper right now. He's a guy who is on top of his game in many ways, whereas Conor, like, has not been in the fight game. And the couple of times over the last bunch of years that he has been, he hasn't necessarily looked the same. Does he have the same drive and hunger? I mean, sometimes it can sound trite, but that is a real thing. When you step into that octagon and they close that cage door behind you, and it is just you versus that guy across the way who wants to pulverize you, there is a certain place you need to get to mentally and emotionally. And when you've had the levels of financial success, of entrepreneurial success that Conor McGregor has realized, does he still have the capability of reaching that place? Now, the great thing about mixed martial arts is you're always just one punch away. So even if Max Holloway is the guy who is sharper and more on top of his game, Conor McGregor, I'd imagine, is still very capable of landing that one haymaker that can change everything. But where are you at on just how you envision this particular matchup right now?
1: Well, I will say this. I think, was it Max Holloway yesterday that said, yeah, rich people don't fight. They don't need to because they're rich. Yeah, that's kind of what Conor McGregor did.
0: He also did admit he's a prize fighter, though.
1: He did.
0: You're not fighting for money, then you're stupid.
1: Yeah, he did. He did. But, I mean, Conor made all that money when he boxed Floyd Mayweather. And so, you know, you make that level. And we are talking a serious – I don't know exactly what his payout was from the Floyd Mayweather boxing fight, but it was humongous.
0: Probably more than what he's made what he made in the UFC combined, right?
1: Like, probably.
0: Yeah.
1: Probably. So I think that's part of the reason where he just doesn't need to. I will say this. Just in hearing Conor talk yesterday and some of the stuff in the advance leading up to this thing, it feels like he's taking this seriously. It is Conor McGregor, and he can fool you. But it sounds like that this is something that he's trained pretty hard at. He mentioned that not a lot of info has gotten out about his training because he didn't want anyone to know about it, and they've been meticulous getting ready for this fight. So I'm sort of convinced. I don't want to say like I'm fully convinced just yet. I want to see what he looks like at the weigh-in. I want to see kind of how he handles that. But it seems like he's taking this pretty seriously. That's kind of was the big thing I've been talking about all week going into this. It's just really, at this stage of Conor McGregor's life, as we just mentioned, with all the money he's made, can you really get into this again? Can you really go full bore and be the best that you were when you were knocking out Jose Aldo in 7 seconds and that fight against Eddie Alvarez where he just pieced him up? It was amazing. Like, can you get back to being that guy when you're so mega rich?
0: Yeah.
1: That's the big question to me. But I will say I've been pretty impressed. I'm very interested for this press conference today because the media day yesterday, it was pretty serious. There wasn't a lot of, you know, the typical Conor McGregor show and him calling people out and going crazy and making all these crazy statements, and he was pretty serious, so I'm
0: interested. That also might reveal something, too.
1: It could. It could. It's very you don't want to just sit here and draw conclusions or whatever just from what he's from the words he's saying and the way he's conducting himself. But I'm just going to be really curious to see what this press conference is like tonight. Are we getting vintage Conor? Are we getting this more measured, older, I'm trying to let everyone know I'm taking this seriously, Conor? So

0: monotone Conor McGregor was weird, because it's like, wait, is that a sign that he's like really locked in, or is that a sign that he doesn't have that kind of confidence anymore?
1: I don't know. It's kind of tough to figure out. He did look pretty good. They showed him on the UFC. They did like an embedded video, and so he was shirtless doing all like the pre-fight pose and all that. He did look pretty good. So,
0: well, it's not like he's just been eating chicken wings. Like, did you see the dude in the remake of Roadhouse? Like, he looked unbelievable.
1: Well, yeah, he might have been taking some other things that might have helped in that.
0: That's true.
1: So I don't know. What do you? You're on that for 5 years, and all of a sudden you're off it. How are you going to do? I don't know. But
0: peptides, bro. Yeah. Peptides.
1: So, yeah, we'll just have to see. It's so interesting because, again, like, you would think that Max Holloway would go in there and piece him up, but it's at 170 pounds. Like, you know, Conor, those guys can hit. These welterweights can hit. And so if Conor catches him once, or if Conor realizes that he feels like Max doesn't have enough to be able to knock him out or hurt him, and he can be more aggressive and, you know, get in there and throw with him and land the bigger shots, then that kind of goes Conor's way. So there's a lot of things at play here. Max did seem a little – what's the right word to put it? He did seem a little annoyed, because I think he's been asking a lot about what's he going to look like at 170. Like, even someone yesterday asked him, like, are you slower? Do you feel like you're slower? Or you know, and it's like, Max's like, no, I'm just fine. I know what I'm doing. But yeah, I still think the fact that he's fighting at 100, look, he was the 145 pound champion, 145 pound kingpin. He's going up in weight 25 pounds from what he was fighting at for most of his career. That's a big yeah. jump. So, yeah. I've noticed that the fight odds are down. McGregor was like a 4-1 underdog. He's now a 2-1 underdog. So there's a lot of money coming in on Conor McGregor.
0: Interesting.
1: Some of that just might be that he's Conor McGregor and he's got a lot of fans out there. We'll have to see. But this is truly a fascinating fight. And the other thing I want to throw out there real quick,
0: I'm kind of geeking out about this thing now. Like, now that we're here, now that I'm here.
1: Yeah. Well, here's the other thing that's going to be fun is I've always heard, and we'll have to see if it translates this time or if it's been such a long time since Conor's fought, but when the Irish get here, Saturday night's just supposed to be from just the people around you, supposed to be crazy. So I'm just kind of willing to see, like, what kind of what is it going to be like in Las Vegas on Saturday night when you walk out of that arena? That's something I'm also really looking forward to.
0: Oh, man, keep your head on a swivel.
1: Because Hawaii brings it too, man. Yeah. Hawaii, like, this is the Hawaiians and the Irish, man. We're right here in New York, New York. You walk right out of T-Mobile Arena, the first place you're going is New York, New York. It's going to be nuts in here. It's going to be a madhouse. So.
0: It might look more like Gangs of New York, New York. You know what? It'll either be like everyone arm in arm, like singing pub songs together, or it could be the other way.
1: Yeah, or there could be chairs flying and the whole drinks being smashed, the whole thing. So we'll have to see. But I'm looking forward to it, man. Now that we're here, now that we're just a couple days out, I'm getting really excited.
0: All right, this texter says, talking about our radio equipment, put some aluminum foil on the rabbit ears antenna. Hey, look, we're not above doing anything at this point. Right? As long as we're close enough to the window, so far so good. I think we're knocking on wood, but you guys let us know if it starts to go astray. We have more text messages to get to, plus a little bit more. We were supposed to talk a little bit more about our trip. We will do that on the other side of this break. 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
3: There are no new accidents reported. The last one was in town at Kapi'olani Boulevard and South Street. The H1 in town is looking really good, although it's starting to get a little bit slow in the eastbound lanes. The backups have started at the Middle Street merge, and the H1 is under speed from there to Kenai. There's also some slow traffic on the H1 westbound from Cocoed Avenue to Punahou. Windward traffic is looking really good this morning on all three roads.
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2: 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We deliver aloha.

0: What's up? Welcome back. Let's talk sports. Kanoa Leahy, a little stuffy from the day of travel yesterday. Here sitting alongside Billy Ho. We are live on location in Las Vegas as we get ready for the big UFC fight on Saturday.
1: Can I take this time to apologize to you? Because I actually feel bad now that I did not make the bed in my room before.
0: Because I pointed it out?
1: Because you pointed it out. Now I feel really bad. Do you make your bed at home every morning before you leave to go to work or whatever?
0: No. I will admit I don't do that.
1: Oh, okay.
0: But if I were having people over, then I would most definitely have made the bed. Yeah.
1: Should we point out that in this, how do I describe this room? So it's kind of a bigger room, but there's a lot of empty space in it.
0: Yes.
1: And for some reason, it's got a very, little spa jacuzzi thing in the corner over there.
0: The spa, you have like a spa bathtub. And
1: that is out in the open.
0: It's out in the open, yes.
1: It's not in the bathroom, so it's out.
0: You can watch TV from in there. You could totally like Tony Montana it, you know. And but it's also weirdly shaped, like it's shaped for multiple people,
1: really?
0: But also multiple people who do not have backsides the size of people like you and me, right?
1: Yeah.
0: It's
1: for
0: much more petite individuals.
1: Sure. Yeah, I'm not sure I would fit in one of those seats. Yeah. Very weird. I'd have to just sit.
0: We are not testing it out. That's where I draw the line here, Billy. I mean, first off, when we were first fantasizing about this, it was like, oh, we're going to be on Radio Row. This is going to be unbelievable. And my, how that has been scaled down to now an unkempt Billy Hull hotel room.
1: Yes.
0: Like, this is not what you sold me on with this idea.
1: It's so funny you said that because to me, it's pretty nice in here. Yeah. I have to admit, I kind of cleaned up a little bit.
0: Well, of course.
1: My clothes aren't out everywhere. Like, this is super clean by my standards.
0: But you didn't clean up all the way. Even if you had made the bed, you would have still fallen short. And why is that? Because you told me upon arrival, your shower didn't work this morning.
1: It didn't. Well, it started to work, and then it stopped, and then the water just kind of dribbled out. And yeah, it's been a week, man. It's been a week.
0: Yeah.
1: Let's
0: put it this way, folks. Feel fortunate that you're listening on radio. Then this is not a visual or smell-o-vision medium, all right?
1: Yeah, that's true.
0: I'm just teasing.
1: I was very proud of myself. This is clean.
0: It's a nice room. Make the bed next time. But yesterday was kind of a rough day of travel for me. Got delayed a couple of times. Flew through San Francisco, got delayed a pretty lengthy amount there. They had to change gates, change planes, the whole nine. I've been a little snake-bitten when it comes to flying for whatever reason over the last year. And then when we finally do get on the flight, and we're going to get to Vegas a couple of hours late, the flight attendant spilled what I think was water but might have been champagne on me, like on my shoulder when she was serving the person behind me who she also spilled liquid on. And so that was like very early in the flight, the second flight, the connecting one from San Fran to Vegas. And so whatever, it wasn't a big deal. You know, whatever. She gave me a bunch of napkins and it was fine. And then but then she ended up giving me some customer care miles. So there you go.
1: Wow, look at that.
0: I'm already up.
1: Look
0: I'm already
1: that.
0: Up. I'm already up miles.
1: Please spill whatever you want on me so I can get some extra miles.
0: Don't say that when we're sitting in the hot tub, okay? We're
1: 808-296-1500.
0: Hey-o! Is the number to call or text. This texter, you know, remember that handoff conversation where Gary Dickman was talking about the Mount Rushmore of non-sports famous people from Hawaii, and I thought that he had generally an initial foursome that was probably untouchable, at least in my mind. You have Barack Obama, Bruno Mars, Brada Iz, and Don Ho. That's a tough one to crack. This texter says, Aloha Brothers, on the topic of Mount Rushmore, Don Ho should be automatic. He's got Tom Jones status. Ladies throwing their undergarments at them while serenading them at their shows. Yes, example, Tiny Bubbles. That's right.
1: Baby.
0: This texter says, what about Larry Beal? Oh, wait, never mind. That's Gary Dickman.
1: Oh, man.
0: This texter says, what about Iam Tongi or Jasmine Trias, Society of Seven? Yeah, Iam Tongi's, he's pretty red hot and he's pretty big right now, so he's probably a guy.
1: Jasmine Trias had her moment for sure.
0: Yeah, Jasmine Trias, I remember this I may have told this story before multiple times, but I remember going to Side Street Inn, the one by Ala Moana, and I'm just there one evening with some coworkers and whatnot, and, you know, it's karaoke night in there, and someone from an adjacent booth is just singing like an angel, and it's just like, whoa, like this person has an incredible voice. And, you know, it sort of makes everyone else shy away from putting in their own songs, right? And she's just wailing. And so we finally kind of get up and take a peek over the divider and see who's in the next booth. And it's Jasmine Trias. And it was like, wow, that's amazing. And then I started thinking, how unfair is that? That's like LeBron going down and playing pickup game at the Y.
1: What are you doing?
0: Like, what are you doing? Like, you're a professional. You're a professional performer.
1: Yeah.
0: You're coming in the side street in. You're just going to take over like that? Like, that was crazy to me.
1: Kano was like, you're coming into my house?
0: This is for us, all right? This is for the lower level peeps, you know what I mean? But, you know, she may have been thinking, like, that she was giving everyone a treat, which she absolutely was. But it did intimidate the rest of us to not want to do any sort of putting in of any music selections because she was just ripping it up. But, yeah, Jasmine Trias had her moment. This was actually an interesting one. This texter says Patsy Mink or Maisie Hirono. I think Patsy Mink in particular, you know, if you have your name attached to landmark legislation like that, like Title IX, something that has to this point withstood the test of time, despite going through some of its own challenges here in the NIL era, I think that that is something, you know, when you have that kind of legacy, that that is something that absolutely would be up for consideration.
1: Yeah, that there's no question about that. I think she, both of them, I mean, I'd put Maisie in there too for everything Maisie's done in her career. Like, that those are two really powerful women to come from Hawaii. If there was a Mount Rushmore of women, I think both of them would be on it for sure.
0: This texter says, who's Don Ho? Get out of here. This texter says, Ellison Onizuka. The astronaut, of course, from Hawaii, who was on the Challenger, the shuttle that exploded.
1: Oh, that's a good
0: that's
1: one.
0: That's a really good
1: Should've
0: one.
1: Should have thought of that.
0: Okay, these are good suggestions.
1: Yeah. Interesting topic today.
0: We had talked about some of our hardships, quote-unquote. This is real hashtag first world problems. Like, I was delayed in San Francisco, and then I had champagne possibly spilled on my shoulder.
1: And I got a bunch of miles for
0: it. And I got miles for it, but man,
1: I'm
0: this has
1: already
0: been,
1: up.
0: And then my nose was a little sniffly. It's been a very arduous trip. And then you're talking about, you know, your shower not working. That's actually kind of a legit complaint there. But how has the Vegas trip gone for you so far overall? Because as we know, we have established you as being a person who may or may not have an issue with gambling. Like, you like to gamble. And I don't think you're in a position to have to dial any hotlines or anything, but you like to play.
1: You never
0: know. How's that going right now?
1: All right. I guess I will tell the story on air. It hasn't gone so well. And here's how you know it's not going well. So I stayed downtown at the Circa for two nights. Usually they usually give me.
0: You do some hotel hopping too, yeah.
1: Well,
0: when you come to Vegas,
1: I'm not
0: like,
1: paying for my rooms.
0: Comp night there.
1: I got three hotels scheduled for this trip to Vegas, but they're all comped, so I'm not worrying about it. But here's how bad it went at Circa. I got a text from the Circa Hotel that said, "Hi, sir. Due to your level of play over the last couple of days, we would like to welcome you back at any time you'd like. We would love to have you come stay at our establishment." And that's only because they clearly knew what was happening to me at the tables the last 48 hours.
0: Like, you were winning that much?
1: No.
0: The other way.
1: Man. So, the Circa would be more than happy to have me frequent their establishment.
0: Shovel them cash.
1: As much as possible. They're literally trying to throw rooms at me to get me to come back.
0: Please stay.
1: That's how bad it went for me
0: the first couple of days.
1: So,
0: don't leave.
1: Yes. So, that's how it's going so far. But you know what? The trip is young. There's still plenty of days left. I actually don't have a return flight booked right now.
0: Oh, great.
1: So who knows? Maybe Steven Tsai, the star advertiser, maybe needs some help with Mountain West Media Days next week. I don't know.
0: Yeah.
1: So, but I haven't booked my flight home. I've got the box with me, so I can still do the radio show. We'll see.
0: We could both benefit from attending Mountain West Media Days next week, right? I mean, come on.
1: Yeah. So if this box holds up, we could stay a while.
0: Texter says, King Kamehameha or Princess Pauahi Bishop. Yeah. You know what? If we're going to go back, like, sort of, you know, that far in history, without a doubt, those are two that are in there. I guess, you know, we automatically sort of default to the idea of, like, oh, modern times, you know, sort of modern era. But going a little bit further back in history, and really when you think about it, it's not even necessarily that far back in, you know, if you're talking about the scope of world history. Those are really good suggestions. I actually really appreciate those ones. This texter says, I like Keili'i Raichel's songs, famous people from Hawaii that are not involved in sports. Keili'i Raichel's got it, man. He has got it, and he would definitely be on the short list of all-timers musically here from the islands. This texter says, hey, Billy, how was Shake Shack? You said you were going there yesterday. Did you make it? And what are you two guys going to do today after the show? Well, there is the UFC press conference, and we are both signed up to attend that. That's later this evening, Vegas time. So I think that's really the only major thing that's on the agenda.
1: Yeah, we got about 4 or 5 hours to kill after this before that, so I don't know.
0: Well, yeah, you're
1: Shake Shack?
0: Yeah, maybe. Your boy might still need a little bit of rest after a long day of travel. I mean, did I mention that I almost had champagne spilled all over me?
1: What did you do? Didn't you just come in and go to sleep right away after getting in last night? Yeah, you need more rest?
0: Yeah, I'm still tired.
1: We're doing the show. It's 10 o'clock local time.
0: I know.
1: It's not even at 7 a.m.
0: But it's 7:51 my usual time.
1: That's right. You just got here.
0: I haven't adjusted to the West Coast times. I'm like, you have. You're here for like your third week already.
1: That's right. It has been a long time since I've been home. I miss home.
0: This texter says, we got to take a break here. Billy, you're invited to a poker game up Haula Homestead Road. Hey, give us the address. He will be there if he ever flies back to Hawaii. All right, we're going to take a break. 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
5: The drive down the leeward coast is good on Farrington. The H2 is good from Waihewa to the H1. Word Leeward northbound has mostly cleared after Iroquois. The driving time now from Eva Beach to the freeway is just 9 minutes. In town, there's a new accident on the H1 eastbound near Bishop Museum, and that's keeping both freeways extra slow behind the Middle Street merge. After the accident, you'll still be in slow traffic to the Punchbowl area. H1 westbound gets slow at the Waialae exit.
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0: What's up? Welcome back. Let's Talk Sports live from Las Vegas. Kanoa Leahy, Billy Hull from Billy Hull's hotel room. This is becoming a theme. I love how we hype up going on the road and then we end up just doing the show from a room.
1: So they said because they did the White House card that they just didn't have everything ready for International Fight Week. Yeah, so maybe next year.
0: Yeah.
1: If Max Holloway.
0: Because International Fight Week, they actually do have the radio.
1: Yeah, right? Done it before.
0: It's still cool to be up here for sure.
1: You got a beautiful view. You got the arena right there. You just stare out at T-Mobile knowing we're 2 days away from being inside of there for what's going to be an awesome night. So, yeah, it's all right. I'll just make the bed next time. I'm sorry.
0: Can see the New York roller coaster right out your
1: sure
0: window?
1: Sure can. I don't even know if that thing's running. I haven't heard it yet.
0: I saw.
1: Oh, really?
0: I saw it.
1: It's surprisingly...
0: There was nobody on it. It was kind of like seeing the rail. It was like there was nobody on it, but it was running.
1: Hey, Tanner takes very offense to that. All right, our boy Tanner. No, but I haven't. It's quiet. I really haven't heard it. It hasn't bothered me one time yet. I've heard some people say when you stay at New York, that the roller coaster can be really loud, but I haven't. Bothered me yet, so yeah.
0: It must be the jets in the hot tub jacuzzi. Probably just also
1: that were running all night long.
0: This texter says, UFC fight isn't the only thing happening in Vegas right now. Curious if you guys are going to watch a little bit of the World Series of Poker. Billy?
1: I might plan it.
0: Really?
1: Maybe.
0: Don't you have to, like, qualify?
1: Well, no. You can just enter anyone you want. It's like a whole – so the main event is the popular one, $10,000.
0: It's one of the ancillary events.
1: So there's one Sunday that's a two-day one. So I've been thinking about it.
0: Don't you have a friend who's, like,
1: I do have a friend. Yeah, he got bounced day two. He got bounced, unfortunately. But he was in
0: the main event.
1: He was in the main event, and he was actually the WSOP on TikTok. He had the first elimination of the day. Where he eliminated someone, and so he was on, like, this TikTok they did of the first guy that sat down and got eliminated.
0: Can we get him on the show tomorrow?
1: I asked him. He said he likes to keep a low profile.
0: Oh.
1: Yeah.
0: Of course.
1: In other words, he said no.
0: Yeah, I like to keep a low profile. That's why I play in the World Series of Poker.
1: He has won a tournament. He has one win in his career.
0: Okay.
1: Seven figures. So,
0: He's like a professional. I like to keep a low profile.
1: Yeah.
0: Especially if it's a show that's asking me to be on it, and it has a low profile.
1: Doesn't get much lower than this show.
0: Wow. All right. Well, keep us posted if you enter any of the World Series of Poker events.
1: I have to admit.
0: The confidence of this guy. Am I right? He's talking about, the Circa being like, don't leave. Keep shoveling us your money. And you're like, you know what? I think I can still do this. It's the shooter's mentality. That's what I love about
1: you. You just got to keep going. This is scary, though, because, like I said, I haven't booked my return flight, so I don't really have to, so this could be a problem, dude. I could be up here a while.
0: Texter says, Auntie Genoa, Keave, she's fantastic. Don Ho, Alan Wong, Sam Choi, Roy Yamaguchi. We didn't actually enter the culinary field, and there are some heavy hitters from Hawaii, for sure. Sam Choi, Alan Wong, Roy Yamaguchi. I mean, those are all some massive, massive names in the culinary arts world. So very good suggestions there. Talking about biggest celebrities that are not affiliated with sports. Yeah, the Mount Rushmore.
1: What about Jack Johnson?
0: Ooh, we have not mentioned Jack Johnson. He would have to be in the conversation, right?
1: Yeah, I think so, right?
0: Okay. King Kamehameha, Duke Hanamoku, Brada is Patsy Mink, Daniel Inouye is what this texter said. That's five. It was a Mount Rushmore, but we like to do top five, so we'll allow it. Daniel Inouye, Medal of Honor and a Purple Heart. There you go. He's absolutely a guy who would be worthy of being on that list. All right, hour two is coming up. Again, we're going to be talking with Dan Tom of MMA Junkie. We'll talk about this upcoming UFC fight and a guy who is on that card in the prelims. Kai Kamaka III going to join us as well. 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
6: If you're driving in from the west side, you'll enjoy the ride. There are no slowdowns until you get to the Middle Street merge. There are backups on both freeways there because of an accident on the H1 near Bishop Museum. The drive in from the east side is clear until you get to the Harding Avenue overpass on the H1. Traffic is slow from there to the McCulley overpass. Windward traffic is good on all three highways, and it's dry in the mountains this morning on all three roads.
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0: What's up? Welcome back. Hour number two of the program. Let's Talk Sports live from Las Vegas. Yeah, we're in the middle of the casino. You might be able to hear some of the slot machines in the background. Oh, I think I hear a group. Craps table, they're celebrating. Must be a high roller who's got a hot roll going right now. Just kidding. We're in Billy Ho's hotel room. But that would be a much better scene and image. We're going to try to paint that maybe tomorrow.
1: Yeah. We are in my hotel room. Apologies again for not making the bed, but otherwise I still think it's a splendidly nice, perfectly
0: clean
1: room.
0: It's splendidly nice.
1: Splendidly nice.
0: It's definitely splendidly nice.
1: With just the weirdest spa jacuzzi thing I've ever seen in my life. I'm not getting in that thing. That thing. I don't even, come on. What do you think's happening? Come on.
0: I don't want to know.
1: I'm just saying.
0: I don't want to know.
1: I think it's got a bad history.
0: Is that why the shower wasn't working? Did you, like, do too much in the jacuzzi?
1: I will not tell.
0: All right.
1: I'm getting a divorce, aren't I?
0: 896-1500. Only if
1: she's
0: listening.
1: Based on the first hour of this show.
0: Only if she's paying attention.
1: I've got a gambling problem. I have no return flight from Vegas.
0: He hasn't bathed.
1: Yeah, and I haven't showered today.
0: This texter says, be honest, you guys are glad FIFA is winding down. You think some sportscasters are artificially hyped during broadcasts? Do you think that some of the enthusiasm and the discourse around the FIFA World Cup has been manufactured, Billy?
1: No.
0: Yeah, I think it's something that catches on, right?
1: Yeah, like, I'm sad. I mean, for what was that? Felt like a month. We had soccer games on all day long. All I was doing was watching soccer. Even when we were doing the show the other day and the Argentina-Egypt game was on and Argentina made that crazy comeback while we were on air. Matt Elliott, I think, is the biggest reason why, calling Lionel Messi right before he scored to tie that match, which was incredible. Maybe the coolest thing that's ever happened in show history. Like, no, I'm sad. I have loved it. I'm going to make the argument that I think the FIFA World Cup is the singular best sporting event there is. I'm fully on board with that. I know Lori Santi will.
0: What about
1: have
0: this
1: on.
0: Thing called the Olympics?
1: No, I think I like soccer better.
0: Whoa!
1: Yeah. I'm kind of a little over the Olympics. I don't know, my thing is
0: really
1: much more. Yeah. I don't know. There's something. I mean, Olympics, sure, there's a couple good things. There's good things about it, but.
0: There's a couple good things.
1: Yeah, there's a couple good things about the Olympics, but I don't watch all the events, right? But this is just nonstop every day, and it's also just been, like, amazing soccer matches. Like, the one thing you have to say is they've hit, you know, I don't think you could have written a script as good as what we've seen on the field in some of these matches. These matches have been incredible. I don't necessarily remembering scoring happening in bunches like they have in a couple of these matches. Yeah. And we've even seen some 0-0, like that Colombia match the other day that they lost in the shootout. They had like 15 chances to score a goal and just couldn't do it, and it was unbelievable. So even in not scoring, like it's such a weird sport to say like even when they can't score, it's still like incredible theater, incredible drama. I'm gonna miss it a lot. It's made my summer. Like it's already July 9th. We're getting close to football season already, and soccer's the big reason it's taken up a whole chunk of what's usually a dead time after the NBA finals. So no, give me more FIFA World Cup. Let's do it every 2 years.
0: Have you processed that Egypt-Argentina match? Because there was a lot of fishy stuff that happened in there when they called back what was initially the second Egyptian goal because of a foul that took place about 15 seconds before that goal took place. And it was a foul, but it's now become this debate, even among soccer purists and insiders, of the usage of the VAR. Is the VAR usage now crossing a threshold into an area that it wasn't intended to enter? Because now you're talking about rewinding all the way back 15 seconds there in about to a foul that occurred that caused the possession of the ball to change in possession of Egypt. And then they had a fantastic run up the field, but it was like three other players touched it after the guy who committed the foul. And it's, you know, I guess the rule states that a goal that is a direct result of a foul is something that should be wiped off. But like, how far back does that go? And I think that's become now a hot debate and a reason why the coach for Egypt was absolutely going berserk at the end of the match. He was calling, you know, the officials, he was calling them out for possibly not only favoring Argentina, but even being like racist against Egypt. I mean, really, really vitriolic stuff. And I'm not necessarily, you know, buying into all of that narrative, but it was kind of weird what transpired over the course of that match. And of course, in the end, it's Argentina winning, which Argentina winning is good business for FIFA, right? Yeah. I mean, Argentina is good business for FIFA, and it's just it that one still has not necessarily been resolved, I think, among all of the viewers and observers of this FIFA World Cup. What are your thoughts on that?
1: That is my one drawback to this whole thing, where I don't mind that there's not a set time that the match ends and you don't really know when the match ends. I don't mind that there's hydration breaks. I don't mind all of these different things, but the one thing I do is that FIFA can tend to be a little corrupt, and there have been some interesting calls made on the VAR. Even the red card that the United States player got was very suspect. It's there's been some weird decisions where you kind of wonder why whatever happening is going on. When the president of the United States can make a phone call, and all of a sudden his red card is getting suspended until next year. Or I don't know what the exact that's what it was, right? That it's his suspension is being delayed till after the World Cup. Like, what is that like? You know, there's a lot of questionable things going on with FIFA, and so that's the one drawback I have, is everything just feels a little dirty. But once the matches start, it's been incredible theater, and I've really, really enjoyed it.
0: Yeah.
1: But, yeah, they do have some issues with some of these calls, because there's been some weird calls in this tournament.
0: And I've been a proponent of I've thought the VAR has served soccer really well since its inception and adoption. And I've even suggested, you know, maybe a VAR position would be good for other more American mainstream sports like basketball and football and even baseball, perhaps. And while you don't necessarily want it to override everything, you know, I do think that it's useful, because it's just it's eyes on technology that the officials on the field or court don't have access to. So, yeah. Like, why wouldn't we utilize that? But what we've seen in this World Cup is sort of a contorting of that, to where the VAR now has provided this pathway, the opening of a door to just re-adjudicate so many things throughout the game, and not just for this specific play that may or may not have been a goal, right? Like, yeah. Offside or not offside. Like, they are now adjudicating stuff that has happened, like, way in advance of the play that occurred on the field. And it's like, well, how far back are we going? Is that in the spirit of this thing? Are we applying too much responsibility and giving too much power to the VAR system? And it does kind of feel at times throughout this World Cup like that's been the case.
1: Yeah, I can't remember what match it was. Remember the match where the goal was nullified because the guy was offsides by a toe nail?
0: Yes, by a toe.
1: That seemed
0: gaining
1: weird.
0: A huge advantage by that toe.
1: That seemed weird. So I got a question for you. How do you feel about replay in general? Like, we obsess that we have to get every single call exactly correct. And I'm starting to feel like, and I was feeling this way in the NBA Finals, where I hate the end of games in the NBA when they go to like three or four reviews and it takes away the viewer, it takes away the fun, you know, it just stops and it's slow. And it's like, do we really need to do that? I'm kind of getting to the point where I understand that you want to get every call correct and everything needs to be perfect, but isn't human error a part of some of this? And would I rather have a more enjoyable, just free flowing viewing experience where the end of the game doesn't take 2 hours, it just goes and you're in it and then it's done and we don't have all these interruptions for replay? I'm kind of starting to think we're over replay. Now, maybe this is coming from the guy who covers volleyball for a living and there's 10,000 challenges at Banco Arena, Stan Sharon Center.
0: Thank goodness for those, right? Because, I mean, we have seen, unfortunately, an inordinate amount of reversals, right? Like, I mean, we have seen a lot of reversals by virtue of the replays. And so, yeah, it's like, you're right. Like, it's such a disruption of the rhythm, and it disjoints so much in the way of you know, momentum, but like they're also reversing these calls that would otherwise be like a pretty egregious miscues on the part of the officials. So that's a tough one, because I do think flow of the game that matters so much, and you know, fan experience that matters so much. It also disrupts play, which affects the players. And what's the middle ground? Like, how far is too far? How minute is too minute? Yeah. Like, when a player strips a player, you know, in basketball, strips a player or you know, a guy dribbling the ball up, you know, taps the ball out of bounds, and then they go to the replay, and it's like, oh,
1: yeah,
0: but it actually last touched the fingernail of the ball handler.
1: So much.
0: And it's like, but that's not the cause of the ball going out of bounds. It's like that's where it gets a little too granular, I think.
1: The guy jumped all over your back, climbing on your shoulders, swatted the ball away, but it tipped your fingernail right before it went out of bounds, so it's his ball. Or like the guy reached in and completely fouled you. We're not going to call it
0: like
1: that.
0: Like in any other generation of the sport, that is not the call that ultimately is made, but because of the replay, now they're getting so granular about it. And I just don't.
1: So maybe it's a basketball thing.
0: Well, I mean, but, yeah, maybe. But, I mean, they're doing it in baseball, too, right? Like, you know how when you would turn a double play, it was kind of assumed, like, long as you're straddling the bag.
1: No, exactly. That's a great point.
0: You know,
1: That's a great point.
0: They use it on that kind of stuff, too, now.
1: Yeah, like, clearly the ball beat the guy there, like, just because, okay, it's like when they slide in the bag and he beats it, but then maybe his toe came off the base, like, for a split second and he tags him and he's out. He beat the ball there. The runner should be safe. Like, we don't need to be breaking it down that kind of level.
0: But how? So. But what is the middle ground? Like, how do you find that sweet spot of using technology that is at your disposal because the officials on the field or court do not have access to that technology, which I think creates this incongruity to begin with. What is the sweet spot of, all right, we're using that to benefit the game and to assist these individuals who are adjudicating the game, but how do you not allow that to then overtake the game?
1: It's a great question. It's very tough to do. I think it begins with you don't have to. Yeah, that's a good question. You'd have to do something in basketball where, because now we do this thing where players, you noticed every single game now in the last 2 minutes, any even if it's obviously off someone, they'll do the point the finger and wave it around like they want to review just to check it, even though like it's become now part of the game in that way. And so I think it's something that if you really wanted to try to fix or clean up a little bit, I think it'd be hard to do at this point. But yeah, you're right. I mean, it's a tough, where do you draw the line? That's a hard one to answer.
0: This texter says, agree with Billy and have said it for years. World Cup over Olympics, easy. Best sporting event.
1: Yeah.
0: This texter says, Billy, talking and referring to your possible gambling issue, Billy doing an expose for the Star Advertiser on illegal game rooms in Hawaii. So just doing like your due process of studying gambling at its core and then seeing how that possibly impacts some of the illegal activity that goes on back in the island.
1: Is someone suggesting that I do this? I'm not. Is that the?
0: Oh, they were just under the impression that you were doing it.
1: Oh.
0: Yeah.
1: Nope. They're giving
0: you credit.
1: Oh, I see.
0: Yeah.
1: Nope, just a gambling problem.
0: Maybe it is a suggestion then. This texter says, hey, Billy, you said you don't pay for hotel rooms. Believe me, you are.
1: Well, when you put it that way, I think I need a nicer room for what I'm paying.
0: Hawaii's Mount Rushmore.
1: Two jacuzzis.
0: Hawaii's Mount Rushmore candidates. Steve McGarrett, Thomas Magnum, Moana, and Lilo from Lilo and Stitch. Sure, they're fictional, but how many mainlanders really understand that? All right, okay. Let's see. This texter says, I don't mind replay reviews. It's when they review it and still get it wrong, like the Rams' first possession face mask non-call in the NFC Championship last year.
1: I don't recall that play.
0: Well, that's convenient.
1: I don't recall that play at all.
0: Oh, in that case, you're like, replay rules. So good. So good. All right, we're going to take a break here. On the other side, we are planning on talking with Dan Tom. He is a contributor to MMA Junkie as well as USA Today Sports. He's going to join us on the other side to break down this upcoming UFC fight. Just a couple of days away, it is a biggie, Holloway versus McGregor 2. Meanwhile, check out Domino's, Hawaii's best pizza deal ever. 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All right, we'll get into some fisticuffs chatter when we come back. 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
5: Traffic is good from east to Oahu. The first slowdown you'll see will be on the H1 in Kaimuki, approaching the Kapi'olani exit. The H1 is slow from there to Punahou. Windward traffic is good on the Pali, the Likelike, and the H3. On the windward side, no unusual slowdowns. Papeete'e is probably the slowest traffic. It's slow southbound as usual through Ahuimanu. West side traffic is moving fine until you get to the Middle Street merge. The H1 is slow from there to Makiki.
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0: Sports, Kanoa Leahy, Billy Hull. We're in Las Vegas, folks. That's right, just a couple of days out from UFC 329, Holloway versus McGregor 2. This is a biggie. We are efforting to get Dan Tom of MMA Junkie on the line. Meanwhile, some life advice here for Billy Hull via the text messages. This texter says, by the way, 808-296-1500, the number. This texter says, Billy, just grab some soap and shampoo and take a bath in the jacuzzi. He does have, folks, to just paint the picture of,
1: I'm not jumping in that thing.
0: Of the kind of whale here in Vegas that Billy Hull is. He has a jacuzzi in the room, and it's like,
1: well,
0: it's
1: you're
0: like
1: making it sound
0: room.
1: A lot nicer than it really is. This is not something
0: okay.
1: like
0: yeah,
1: special
0: yeah, yeah.
1: like this.
0: Don't envision like Tony Montana or anything in Scarface. It's not like that at all. But it's outer. You can watch TV while being in there.
1: I don't know if I want to jump in that thing.
0: Did we just get word that we have our guest on the line? Chris, is that an affirmative? All right. Oh, fantastic. Well, let's shift gears here because, as mentioned, the whole reason we're up in Las Vegas is to attend some of the media events leading up to UFC 329 and gives us a chance to talk MMA with one of the guys that we've really enjoyed talking with previously and one of the guys who's a great follow if you are on Twitter, Dan Tom MMA. We welcome to the show from MMA Junkie, USA Today contributor. We welcome Dan Tom to the program. Dan, how's it going?
2: How's it, guys? I'm doing good. How's Billy doing over there? Sounds like he's staying at like Biff Cannon's resort from back to the two over there.
1: Not quite. It's your basic. I don't even know what it's doing in here. I'm at the New York. There's a smallish, dare I say, ougie looking spa jacuzzi thing that's not even in the bathroom. It's right next to my bed, basically. It's very, very awkward.
2: Yeah. I can see where you get the Scarface references there and then all our references we're throwing at the table. Hopefully the audience is not going over their heads.
0: Yeah, let's just explain this real quick, though. It is like a bathtub jacuzzi that has looks like seats, and it's like carved out seats. So it looks like it's meant to seat multiple people, but not people with the rear end sizes of Billy and myself. So I'm not exactly sure who this is designed for. So just giving you a little bit more of a vivid picture of what's happening here in Billy's room. You're welcome.
2: Oh my goodness. The Jeffrey Epstein special room or the Jordan room is out there. Yeah, you gotta watch out.
1: Blame the UFC for not doing a media row this year for International Fight Week, or else we'd be there and we would not be talking about any of this. But here we are.
0: Speaking of the UFC, I mean, this is a biggie, man. Holloway, McGregor 2. What is your feeling of this now, a couple of days out? What we're seeing some of the odds pulling a little bit and moving a little bit in favor of McGregor. At least, you know, seems like he's not as much of an underdog and long shot here a couple days out. What are your feelings here on this thing?
2: Yeah, man, the money does come with McGregor, right? And so does the attention. And as far as betting movement and how that translates to what you just, you know, kind of teased there, yeah, we tend to see that, you know, people from that side of the pond, as they say, the bettors really tend to back their fighters. When you got a popular one like McGregor, yeah, he's going to move lines. And even though it's not a crazy, you know, a line on Max Holloway, he's still a decent favorite north of 2-1. There are some people, including myself, folks, that could argue that that's still a buy low spot for Hawaii's own Max Holloway.
1: Interesting. I was going to get to what you think of the fight, but just 170, right? Max is going all the way up to 170 for this fight. I know you were asking him about it, but just how do you think that's going to play into this? What kind of Max Holloway do you expect at this weight?
2: Yeah, yeah, and not to bury the lead, because that's the big question. That's one of the big elephants in the room, I should say, is the weight class. So I'm glad you brought that up. You know, McGregor is 2-1 at welterweight where the fight's taking place. Max is 0-0, but you know, as a Pacific Islander guy, I'm not too worried about us Pacific Islander boys putting on the weight. It's just putting on the right weight. And looking at it, you know, it looks like Darren Yap, his strength and conditioning coach, he's in really good hands as usual over there. And, you know, Max looks, you know, like how you would want him to. He looks trim coming in, great attitude, you know, really just focusing on performance. So even as an analyst, guys, I'm not sure, even putting the bias aside, the Hawaiian bias aside, all that, I'm honestly not sure that this is going to be the worst thing in the world for him, at least within the context of facing a guy like McGregor with his style, size, and coming off what is a 5-year layoff. And again, He is 2-1, McGregor. But that 2-1, guys, comes against lightweights Donald Cerrone and Nate Diaz, who were well past their prime, and they weren't, with all due respect to those fan favorites, they weren't championship-level fighters the way Max Holloway is, right?
0: Exactly, exactly. And so, you know, talking about Conor McGregor, and we're speaking with Dan Tom of MMA Junkie. He's also a contributor to USA Today. You can follow him on X or Twitter, at Dan Tom MMA. What can we expect, you think, from McGregor? You know, fighters talk all the time about that hunger, that drive. And when you've been in a position like Conor McGregor has been, and financially he is set for life, and, you know, we've seen some lackluster performances in the last few instances that he has fought, but it's been a minute. What can we expect, you think, from this guy?
2: Yeah, layoffs are tough, guys. You know, they usually don't go in your favor. We find ones like heavyweights, you know, you go back to Muhammad Ali. And then even within our sport, GSP, which was 4 years, not 5 years, but these were at heavier weight class. You really got to go like to Hagler and Sugar Ray Leonard. Leonard was coming off of a 5-year layoff. It was a lighter weight class guy known for his speed. Those are very, very rare occurrences. And even though we are talking about Conor McGregor, and he was able to do some special things on his come up that you know shouldn't be overlooked or forgotten. That's just a very, very tall order, and we've seen it. Guys, being on the ground here covering it. You know, he seems to be taking it in, but yeah, I don't know. I don't know how optimistic I would be as a McGregor fan for what his performance is going to be.
1: Yeah, and speaking of that, I wanted to ask you. I've covered a few Max Holloway fights, covered BJ Penn in my life. I've never gotten the Conor McGregor experience. What is it like on a fight night in Las Vegas when Conor McGregor is walking out there?
2: You know, I actually feel like Conor McGregor has more parallels to BJ Penn than, say, Max Holloway, who you might not necessarily stereotype if you look at just career trajectories, a lot of things that they've done. And, you know, I think this applies, BJ's Penn's quote, actually, I'm glad you brought him up. I think it applies for this current state of Conor, because I don't want to sound like I'm poo-pooing his chances or his comeback. He just undeniably has a lot of odds. But BJ Penn, guys, used to say something about his own fights where he goes, you don't know if you're going to laugh, you don't know if you're going to cry, but you're going to be excited because it's like a once-in-a-lifetime feeling. And you know about that, you know, being around the BJ Penn days, you know, whether it was ones you were nervous about or excited about, there was an undeniable feeling in the room. And Conor McGregor absolutely brings that, guys.
1: Yeah. Yeah, definitely. Another local boy fighting on the card, Kai Kamaka. He's got an undefeated Luke Riley as his opponent. It's kind of a big opportunity for Kai, but it's going to be a tough one. What kind of chances do you give him to pull off the upset?
2: I'm glad you guys are asking about Kai, but boy, am I having to fight my biases because you're bringing up another Hawaiian, except this one trains in my backyard at my gym, Extreme Couture MMA, trains with my guy Eric Nixick, who's he's going to be in good hands. And, yeah, I interviewed Kai ahead of this fight, deserves all the love and shouts. He's the opposite. He's facing inflation the other way as an underdog for people that are looking for, you know, maybe some underdogs on the card. And, you know, to be fair, I'm a big fan of Luke Riley, too. This is a kid, guys, who I've had on my prospects to watch list, which, you know, I only make about 20 people make that list every year for my column over at MMA Junkie. Appreciate that shout. We just picked up Outlet of the Year last night. I went at the awards. But,
0: oh, terrific.
2: But yeah, man, I've been covering this Luke Riley kid as well. I'm a big fan of him as well, guys. That being said, I do think this is going to be a good fight for the fans. And if you're a Kai Kamaka and Hawaii fan, I think he's got a better chance than what his current odds are indicating, guys.
1: What do you make of Kai Kamaka's career? It's been really interesting. First of all, it's good to see him back in the UFC. He fought in Bellator. He fought in PFL. He had fought previously in the UFC. He's back in there. He's been a guy that's been on the wrong end of some split decisions in his career. Like, what are we talking about the margin of error here with him? Like, does he still have a chance? And I think he's 31 now. Does he still have any kind of chance, you think, to maybe try to go on a little bit of a run here in the UFC, even if he could score this upset on Saturday?
2: I believe that he does. Now, it's tough to know the ceiling of that run because featherweight is so deep, guys. That being said, you look at the losses that Kai has had. They are, like you said, split decision losses. And the quality names, even the more regional names and lesser-known ones, very, very quality names. So he's got the experience edge coming into this. it's the second – everything is in front of this kid. You know, they say, oh, hardest worker in the room, hardest worker in the room. Guys, it's so played out, but you know who the hardest worker in the room is in any room for me? It's Kai Kamata, man. So I really don't have too many doubts. If this kid comes up short, it's just a roll of the dice. It ain't going to be from effort or skill. He's got it. I mentioned GSP earlier, guys. I actually compare Kai Kamata to a GSP. Again, he might not have the accolades, titles at that point of his career that GSP had, but his style, man, this kid's a real athlete. He can fight in any phase, and he's still only getting better.
0: Last question from me. Give us one other fight on this card that intrigues you the most.
2: Oh, there's so many on here. But you know what? I will give Bobby Green versus Terrence McKinney a shout. It's a perfect main card opener. I love when they open it Joe Silva style in the lightweight division or a lighter weight fight that's an action fight. And these guys are going to bring it. McKinney's like a first-round merchant. He's so entertaining, and Bobby Green is always entertaining as well. So look out for that fight.
1: All right, one more for me now. Gable Stevenson, what are we talking about with this kid? Does he have a chance to be the next up-and-coming heavyweight prospect? Like, what are you expecting out of him?
2: It's tough because I get John Jones vibes from him, and we all know that comes with a lot of baggage, both good and bad, right? And, you know, not to get all Star Wars about it, but, you know, he's still walking that line, you know? We got to see which side he takes, so to speak. But obviously the skills are there. Especially as a heavyweight, there's not a huge bar to clear. So when you have athletes who can wrestle, guys, I mean, that's just such a huge prerequisite going back to the, you know, Fedor and Randy Couture days, you know, much less Daniel Cormier and other quote-unquote undersized heavyweights. So very excited to see Stevenson from an athletic perspective and to see how he does. But yeah, I expect him to do some damage up here at heavyweight.
0: It's going to be a lot of fun on Saturday at T-Mobile Arena. Always fun talking with you, Dan. We appreciate it. Again, Dan Tom of MMA Junkie. Follow him on Twitter or X at DanTomMMA. You have a good one, man. Take care, and thanks again.
2: I'll appreciate you guys as always. Have a great show.
1: All right. See you tonight, man.
0: Yeah, congratulations to him on that recognition for MMA Junkie as well. That is really phenomenal stuff. You can just tell. I mean, he knows his stuff. And, again, he sees it and talks about it and writes about it from a lot of different angles, including the sports betting angle, which is intriguing when you look at some of the odds and where they are here just a couple of days out, especially with regard to that McGregor-Holloway fight.
1: Yeah, he makes his BJ Penn comparison.
0: That was interesting.
1: I did find that interesting. If you break down Conor McGregor's career – he has that one moment that kind of what BJ did, right, when he trained with Marv Marinovich and he went on that run where he beat, what was it, Sean Sherk, he beat Diego Sanchez.
0: Kenny Florian,
1: and just looked unbelievable. Yeah. And it's like kind of Conor kind of had that, and then he kind of settled for, you know, some of the, like, the bigger fights and going up and moving around in weight and, you know, beat some guys and maybe were a little past their prime. BJ beat Matt Hughes all those years later when Matt Hughes was getting up there. But, yeah, you kind of break
0: down. And then
1: down.
0: It just became this series of, like, novelty fights.
1: Yeah,
0: right?
1: Yeah, and it's like this is Max Holloway. This is a BMF. This is a former featherweight champion that's still pretty much at the top of his game. How's Conor going to handle that? So there's a part of me, when I do this, I keep doing this, like, the hamster on the wheel kind of thing, where I go back to the fact that Conor McGregor's had 5 years off. He hasn't won a fight in 8 years. And he hasn't faced a guy like Max Holloway. I mean, Max is just a different beast. He's a different animal. He's a you know, landed more strikes than anybody else. He's an incredible boxer. How is Conor McGregor going to withstand Max Holloway? I don't know. I don't know. I mean, this fight could be quick. It could. There's a lot of different ways it could go. But I wouldn't be surprised if Max Holloway goes in there and takes care of him pretty quickly as well.
0: I mean, but it's
1: that's
0: MMA.
1: A possibility.
0: That's the thing, right? As we mentioned,
1: or he could get cracked once, and that's
0: just that one haymaker. If it lands, that could change everything. So that's what makes this thing so curious and so compelling for sure. All right, we're gonna take a break. We are hoping to get Kai Kamata III, who is on the prelim card here for this UFC 329 on Saturday, on the horn with us on the other side. 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
4: Traffic's been extra light this morning. There have been some accidents, but nothing backed up traffic very much. Driving times now are very good. From Waikea Street in Kapolei to the Poly exit downtown, it's only 22 minutes. From California Avenue in Wahiwa, 24. From Haiku Road in Kaneohe, 16. From Hamakua Drive in Kailua, 18. And from Keaholi Street in Hawaii Kai to downtown, the driving time is just 16 minutes.
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0: from UFC 329. It is a massive, massive fight, of course, headlined by Holloway versus McGregor 2. But there is another local boy who is on this card fighting in the prelim portion of the event. He is 18-7-1 in his professional mixed martial arts career, coming off of a UFC Fight Night victory back in early April. We welcome to the show Kai Kamaka III. Kai, good morning. How you doing, buddy?
1: What's up, Konoha? Man, so excited to be talking to you. I mean, crazy to see. I mean, I'm not trying to say you old, but man, you've witnessed my whole lifetime.
0: No, I think you are trying to say I'm old. Yeah, I mean, geez, I go back with your pops, man. Like, yeah, I've you're not the first Kai Kamaka that I've covered in the ring or the cage. So, yeah, it's been really cool to see your development, and here you are with another golden opportunity, man. Featherweight bout against Luke Riley of England. How's the training going, man? Like, how's the vibe? How's the feeling here a couple of days out?
1: Good. I mean, today's the last day, or today's the weight cut day, topping the weight off, but I think it's going to be a smooth one, and I'm excited for this opportunity. It's one that I asked the UFC and Sean Shelby for, and I was fortunate enough to get pretty quick after my last fight. This fight's kind of been, the main event was kind of been floated around, right? But then even this fight, I signed this contract in April, so I'm just excited that, you know, I get to be a part of a historic event, but of Conor McGregor's, but more so be a part of Max Holloway's card. I mean, everybody wishes they could be, you know, every Mexican wishes they could be a part of a Canelo Alvarez card. I mean, you got the Panamanians with Roberto Duran, you got the De La Hoyas, the Floyd. Everybody wishes that they could be a part of their culture's sports figure. And, you know, I'm fortunate enough I get to do it. I get to live every Hawaiian kid's dream this weekend.
2: First of all, Kai, thank you so much for joining us on weight cutting day, because I have to imagine this is not your favorite day of the year, getting down on weight for this. So appreciate you very much doing the show. I just wanted to ask you, you know, you fought in Bellator. We've seen you fight at the Blaisdell. You fought in PFL. You previously fought in the UFC. You're now back in UFC. Just fighting at T-Mobile Arena, what is just this experience like, and how thrilled are you to be back in the UFC?
1: I'm very thrilled. I think it's at this point, you know, it's just now it's back to work. But man, it was a journey to get back. It was always the goal since I was a little kid. You know, the other promotions weren't really around when I started this journey. So I mean, this was always the goal, and then the other ones are just part of the journey. And you know, but I'm also grateful I got to experience all of them, all of it. I got to experience, you know, the Scott Coker's of this business, the Rich Chu. I got to the PFLs, right? I got to with the Ray Cephals. So I mean, I got to live a career, and I'm still doing it. But it's all the UFC is what kind of brought me back, you know, what kept me going. And, it's a blessing.
0: We're talking with the Fighting Hawaiian, Kai Kamaka III. He is going to be a part of this UFC 329 fight card, taking on undefeated Luke Riley. What are you preparing for here when you step into the octagon on Saturday from your opponent?
1: Honestly, I think the way I was raised, like as far as like the way my I was molded as far as a martial artist, I'm a wrestler first and a kickboxer and boxer, but I kind of you kind of you but I'm

0: also, like, I'm not trying to brag or anything, but I'm very athletic. So I try to, athleticism is probably my biggest attribute out of all of them. So speed and athleticism and my IQ is probably my best attributes. And then the way I'm, the way I was raised, kind of, I can now see fit where it comes to a fight, right? Like, I train every facet, so, and I try to grow in every facet in the best way possible. I'm a college wrestler. I'm a HHSA high school state champion. Competed in kickboxing from a youth, from a very young age, and I love boxing. So I'm preparing for an undefeated kickboxer, and then I just see where it fits. So obviously, I'm going to rely heavily on my wrestling. That that Midwest wrestling that my life brought me to as well to prepare me for this moment.
1: You know, Kai, you mentioned the journey of wanting to get back to the UFC, and it was basically a 5-year journey for you. Can you tell us what that was like when either you got the call, or how did it kind of go down when the UFC decided to reach out to you and give you the opportunity to come back?
0: It was always part of the goal. So we were kind of staying in line with the process and trying to stay close with the UFC at different points of my career. And I just navigated through it. Obviously, it was the first stint didn't go as well as I wanted to, but then it helped me grow. Then I'm in Bellator for a bit, growing in their rankings. I break their rankings. And then I get bought out, right? My contract gets bought out by PFL. And then after I'm doing well in PFL as like their title alternate, I opted out to test for agency to ultimately get back to the UFC. So in this process, I had to kind of stay close to it, like, with as far as communication to see if that was even a real option. And, you know, they kind of laid out what it would take for me to get back. And, it eventually happened. But with bumps in the road as well. There's so much things that's prepared me. Like, if you guys pay attention to MMA, like, so I would say I got released after my first stint, or I fought out my first contract, right? Mm-hmm. And then I'm with Bellator, then I get bought out. I get a renewal, then I get bought out with PFL. And then after PFL, then I eventually opt to test for agency. And then if you were watching closely, I was also for a very short time with the GFL, which also was a botched organization. And then I test free agency and I go back to your regional Las Vegas promotion. So I made it back to the UFC. If people might just think, oh, this guy made it back if they weren't watching, like if you just watch at UFC. But I've accumulated a lot of valuable experience as a professional athlete to prepare me for this kind of moment, this big moment. I got to main event in DC in PFL, I got to fight on Bellator 300, which is one of their last promotions. And then signing all these different contracts as a professional athlete, you get to learn and understand as a professional athlete that a lot of guys don't really get to experience with the ups and downs of a professional career, and let alone a fight career. So, it's been a journey, man. And I'm very excited to be a part of this next opportunity that I get to fight alongside, like, you know, our icon in our sport.
2: Yeah, no, a really incredible opportunity. And I mean, every opportunity to fight, especially as a professional like you are, I mean, it is a blessing. This one in particular, though, like you're alluding to, Max Holloway card, but also here in Vegas, you live here. And so is there a benefit to preparing for an event and fight that is here in the place that you live and train?
0: Yeah, I mean, lot of conveniences, right? I'm not trying to navigate through where to eat, where to go, what streets to turn on, where to train. So there's a lot of conveniences that can put ease to a fight week, that you, a lot of familiarity. And then I would say, you got to eliminate as much factors as possible. Mm-hmm. If you guys remember, I was fortunate enough to corner Dan Ige on that 4-hour notice fight.
2: That's right. Yeah.
0: So I got to see that arena filled already. I got to make that walk. You know, that's just like a lot of people aren't gonna be able to experience that, like that crowd, right? Like, but luckily I have. I got to be right up close and kind of feel as much as possible. And then I get to sit and I get to have a lot of Hawaiian flags waving in there on this one because I have a peer in Max Holloway fighting. So, I mean, there's a lot of things that are nothing's going to simulate it as much, but, you know, you get what you get. And luckily, I have a lot of different things making it a little bit easier.
1: Yeah, it's going to be awesome on Saturday. I'm so excited for you to get this opportunity. I just wanted to ask you about where you feel you are as a fighter today, because one thing, and I don't know if people understand this, your last four losses are all split decisions. Like, they could have easily, and there's a couple of them I saw that were, let's just say, I disagreed with a lot, but your last four losses are split decisions. Like, you're close to maybe being on this incredible run right now. Just how do you feel about where you're at today in your career as a fighter, and how good do you think you can be?
0: I guess I could say, like, nobody likes to lose, but I'm actually, you know, I'm taking those losses as a blessing and just being grateful for them, because they made me a lot better. And it just made me realize what athlete development can be and the process and how long it can take. And sometimes you don't know until you know. And luckily, I got a lot smarter with every loss. I didn't learn everything with every loss, but I learned a lot more in every loss. So it's definitely helped. But I mean, if you just put into perspective, I was 7-2 when I got into the UFC the first time. 7-2, and if you get once you like 7-2, and you don't know your competition, like you don't know the competition you're facing outside, if it's enough, right? If you're filling gaps to prepare you for the big show, but that's 7-2. I mean, that's a 9 fight. That's less than 10 fights, professional fights. And then now I'm 18-7 with a lot more high level experience. So it's definitely helped my athlete development, the losses.
2: Well, it is a special weekend here in Vegas, UFC 329 with McGregor versus Holloway 2, but made all the more special because you, my man, are on this card as well. And I think that's going to get all of the Hawaii fans who are up here that much more hyped. Kai Kamaka versus Luke Riley. We wish you the best, dude, and we really, really want to express our gratitude to you for spending some time with us here so close to fight night. Always a pleasure talking with you, man. Tell your pops that we said what's up, and go get them.
1: Enjoy
2: on Saturday.
1: That walk Saturday.
0: Thank you. I'm hearing your voice, and like one of the last fights you finally got to call live was Nico versus Suda, and I fought the MMA fight on there.
2: That's right.
0: I was like 8 years old. I did the MMA fight.
2: That's right.
0: That kind of MMA moment kind of helps me too, because like at 8 years old, you're walking into a soda arena. Right, and that's like great. Those kind of experiences I'm very grateful for, because nothing's gonna prepare me for Saturday night. But like seeing a packed out arena, that means those kind of experiences help.
2: Yeah, you were born for this, dog. You were born for this. So go out there with that sense of pride and that sense of entitlement that you belong. And we wish you the absolute best, man, this Saturday. It's going to be awesome seeing you out there. So enjoy this and do your thing.
0: Sounds good. Thank you. Good talking to you guys.
2: All right. Yeah, always a pleasure. See, take care, Kai. Kai Komaka the third, man. He is a good dude, a good family. Gosh, that is such a funny memory. The young Kai Komaka the third. This is something that is just kind of like a family biz, and yep. He has taken it to a whole new level. And this is an opportunity. If he's able to pull something off here against Luke Riley, who is, you know, a guy that clearly the UFC is trying to usher in as a true featherweight entity, if Kai Komaka can disrupt that, that sends him to another level.
1: Yeah, I'm just so excited for him to get the opportunity. Sold out T-Mobile Arena. All the Max Holloway fans are going to be there, so Hawaii's going to be well represented. He's going to have that moment, that walk to the cage. Stoked for him. Also, to just point out, MMA, unregulated back in the day when he was fighting at 8 years old. It was before regulation. So let's just throw that out there before we start getting the text questions.
2: Yes, yes. And Kai Komaka, as sweet of a dude as he is, did several times at least insinuate how old I am. So thanks a lot for that, Kai. No, we love that guy. We're going to take a break. Breast and worse, when we come back.
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19: 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We deliver aloha.

0: Welcome back. Let's Talk Sports. Big mahalo to our guests. We had some heavy hitters, man. Dan Tom of MMA Junkie, as well as Kai Komaka III. The guy's fighting in 2 days in a UFC event, and he was kind enough to do our show, man. You got to give it up to the guy. He's one of the good ones.
1: It's weight cut day for him. Like,
0: I know.
1: Literally the worst day possible.
0: He sounded like he was in a good mood.
1: Yeah.
0: I think he keeps himself in pretty good shape generally, so I don't think it's perhaps quite as taxing as it would be for some other fighters. But, yeah, usually that is not a day you want to talk to a fighter. They are ornery as hell. So we wish him the best.
1: Max Holloway would never be doing – well, 170 might be different, but when he was cutting to 145, he ain't doing no interview on weight cut day.
0: No.
1: It's brutal.
0: Heck no. All right, it's time for our best and worst. Let's go.
2: Worst.
0: Best and worst, let's go. All right, there you go. All right, what do you want to start with there, Billy?
1: I'll start with my worst. What's going on here with San Antonio? Did you see this? The television play-by-play voice of the San Antonio Spurs is reportedly being removed from his post amid an alleged affair with the sister of a Spurs player. Come on, man. What are you doing?
0: Yeah, that was and I think how it came
1: he to, posted on Instagram. He just basically
0: I think his ex now girlfriend or fiance, whatever it is, I think she got into his phone and posted it on his Instagram account, and that's how it came to light. So it was an ugly thing for that guy to wake up to, and so man, he's out. Shall I submit the resume? Dream come true. All right, so my worst is Christian Pulisic suffered that injury in that loss to Belgium. It turns out that it is a microfracture. He's out for several weeks, microfracture in his foot. But also, I was flying on United, and they were playing regularly these Hershey ads on their entertainment, in-flight entertainment. And did you know that Christian Pulisic is from Hershey, Pennsylvania, and they made a special commemorative Hershey bar with his image on it? Did you know that?
1: Wow, does it fall apart when you unwrap it?
0: It's very brittle.
1: All right, my best. I'll just keep it quick. Kai Komaka for coming on the show on Wake Up Day. Appreciate him. That was an awesome interview, and happy he gets his moment on Saturday at UFC 329.
0: Yeah, my best, the Cal. Cal hooking it up for your boy here this week so that I could be up here and do the shows. And I got to say, man, I haven't stayed there in quite a while. But they've done a great job with that place, man. The room's fantastic. So big mahalo to all the folks at the California Hotel and Resort here in Vegas for helping me get up here and do these programs for ya. We'll be back tomorrow, folks. Have a good one.
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2: 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I am coffeeed up, had my two cups. I am literally shaking. Lots of sugar as well, my friends. I've eaten a bunch of shortbread cookies today. I convinced myself they are fat-free and no calories. If your mind believes it, your body digests it that way. What do you think of that? That's some great logic, right? That's the only way I can actually eat like that and get away with it. But we got a lot to get into today. I'll tell you what. It's a beautiful July day. It's probably going to rain later on here. But there's a lot of talk in the NBA. We got baseball heading to the All-Star break. The NFL is always relevant, as amazing as that sounds. It is always relevant 365 days a year. The World Cup, after a day off yesterday, continues today. France and Morocco. Interesting fact. Five players on Morocco were born in France. How about that? And I have to be honest with you, I'm not a big soccer fan. Call it football if you want to be fancy. But I follow it enough. Like, I know enough about soccer. I don't sit there and want to watch every MLS, La Liga, Premier League match out there. But I do follow it. And yesterday, not being able to turn on any World Cup game, I felt empty. I did. I felt alone. I felt empty about it. We're going to get into the World Cup a little bit later on. But NBA, here's an interesting little story that came out that kind of caught my attention. And let me preface by telling you, I am a Mark Cuban fan. I like Mark Cuban. I've watched Shark Tank for years. I think he's been good for basketball. I think he's been good for ownership of a sports team. He was kind of like the hip young guy that bought a team and sat in the stands with the fans in a T-shirt and jeans, and he would get upset at officiating. He would get himself fined left and right by the league. He would, you know, do little stunts, like worked in like a, you know, a fast food place or something. I remember there's something about him, and he worked in a fast food place and served the fans for some reason. He's done a lot of things, I think, that would be considered good as an owner in the NBA. He took over a Dallas Mavericks team that played in a terrible facility, was not exactly a hot spot landing zone for NBA free agents. No one wanted to go play for the Dallas Mavericks. And Mark Cuban changed the culture of the organization. State-of-the-art arena, state-of-the-art locker room. The facilities were beautiful, made the Mavericks kind of a cool team, a cool organization. People wanted to go there. It culminated in them winning a championship with Dirk Nowitzki. And Cuban bought a team after he sold his internet holdings with broadcast.com, things like that. And he watched the Mavericks become a very, very valuable franchise. And then he went out and he decided to sell the majority stake in the team to the Adelson family. And Mark Cuban is now coming out in the Dallas Morning News reporting that he alleges that he has been kind of shut out from different opportunities with the team. And I'm not just talking about, for instance, player personnel decisions. And we know that he has come out and said that he had no knowledge of the Luka trade before it happened. He did not know it was going down. If he had known, he would have tried to put a stop to it. But this is a business decision where the Adelson family is looking to move the teams about 10 miles north of downtown Dallas to a former site of a mall and build a newer state-of-the-art arena. And what Cuban says, and he owns 27% of the Mavericks at this point, but indications are the Adelsons have the opportunity to buy 20% more from him after they bought, you know, the majority stake earlier. And he claims that he is entitled to receive some sort of, you know, he has some say, his businesses have some rights in terms of with the move and I guess with the new arena, things like that. And he's not getting that. He's being shut out. As much as I like Mark Cuban and I think he's a pragmatic guy and I follow him on social media and I enjoy his conversations that he has with people and he'll react with fans. He'll talk to fans, but he also is a guy that will, I think, try to do good for people. Okay. I'm not saying I align with him completely politically, and I really don't care. But when it comes to like prescription drugs, he wants to lower prices for Americans, and rightfully so. We pay a lot of money for our prescription medication in this country. And he wants to change that. He's doing a lot with that. I give him a ton of credit for that. But I think Mark Cuban has to realize something. He sold the majority stakes in the Dallas Mavericks. And that was his baby. I get it. But you sold it. Now, I don't know what the agreement is in terms of the fine print of that sale and what sort of rights he may have. But you chose who you sold this team to, right? Like, you chose the Adelson family probably because they had an unbelievable bid. Like, you're not selling low right now if you own a sports franchise. The valuation of teams in every one of these leagues, and I'm going to throw the WNBA in there, I'm going to throw the NHL in there, the valuation of sports teams right now are through the roof. All right, you want a great investment and you have billions of dollars, buy a team. I mean, the value of these teams just keeps growing, growing, growing because these TV contracts and revenue keep growing. So Mark Cuban sold out because he made billions of dollars selling the majority stake in the Mavericks. And he says that, you know, he apparently, when he made this deal, he had some rights in terms of, you know, decisions being made. And he's mad that he's been shut out. But if I'm buying a majority stake of a organization, and it doesn't have to just be a sports franchise, why would I not want to have the ultimate decision-making capability? And why would I want the guy that sold me his share of the team to still have some say? Like, it's my team. I paid billions of dollars for my team. I'm going to be the one to decide who I'm trading, who I'm keeping, who I'm drafting, what I do. Because it's my team. I bought it. Like, you can't be Mark Cuban and now own 27% of a team and think that you potentially have some ability to dictate who to be traded, who not to be traded. Like, yeah, it was stupid to trade Luka. We all knew it was stupid when they made that deal. But it's my team, and if the GM that I have installed as the person to make that decision decides on making a move, I don't think I need to run it past the previous owner, although he is a minority owner still, and get his approval to make a deal or not. If he wants that, I'll pay less for the team. Or that needed to be in the agreement as to the fact he would have that type of right. Now, he claims he does have some sort of right. I don't know if it's legal or not when it comes to, I guess, potentially moves being made. But again, if I'm going to buy a team, I'm not usually going to give the old owner the right to make decisions of now my team. And if Mark Cuban is unhappy with who he sold the team to, give back the billions. Not that they'll take it back because they bought and invested in a club that is only going to go up in valuation over the years. Does he have seller's remorse, I guess? Okay. Well, go cry in your mansion with the billions of dollars that you got for selling. Like, I honestly don't sympathize. I sympathize with somebody who maybe sold and they got taken advantage of, and maybe they were old or they weren't mentally fit to make the sale, and they made a sale and the buyer took advantage of them in terms of how much they paid. Okay, that's not the case here. It's not as if Mark Cuban didn't get fair market value for the Mavericks. It's not as if Mark Cuban took less money because somehow they duped him over. Mark Cuban got paid a lot of money for his shares of the Mavericks, and now he's crying that he doesn't have this say. The fine print says one thing, okay, and maybe you have some rights in terms of being, you know, your businesses are part of this agreement and blah, blah, blah, continue. But, you know, an agreement to continue running basketball operations, that doesn't make a lot of sense to me. Because if you are the Adelson family, then why exactly would you allow him to keep doing that? I don't think you would. It's just bizarre to me. It honestly is bizarre to me. And the Dallas Mavericks, yes, I don't think that they are going in the right. I know Flags seem to be a heck of a player. I think he's a difference-making type of player. They lucked out to get the first pick. You lose Luka, who, by the way, is a tremendous talent, but you bring in Flag. Okay, that's fine. And I think that maybe helps them out a bit in terms of where they go direction-wise, because you could build around a young superstar like that. Okay, it works out. It's not like they're, you know, the cupboard's empty. It's not bare. But I don't think the Mavericks are in good hands right now. Okay, I don't. I think they were obviously in better hands in terms of figuring out how to be better when Mark Cuban was owning the team. Absolutely, I think that. But, you know, that seller's remorse that Mark Cuban kind of seems to have, I don't sympathize with this at all. I really don't. I mean, why sell then? He's a young guy. Here's the thing about it. Like, I understand when, you know, Paul Allen's estate sells the Seahawks. It's because the man passed away, okay? Like, I get that. Or, you know, you have a Donald Sterling situation where you're forced to sell the team because of things you've done. Okay, I get that. Or somebody is very old and the mental capacity's not there. Yeah, sell the team. Mark Cuban looks pretty good to me. Mark Cuban's not really an old guy. Mark Cuban can continue owning that team and continue running it if he wanted this power and this ability to make these decisions. But the Dallas Mavericks are right now in a crossroads, big time. And I think he kind of sees this, and here's what I think plays a role in all of this. You know, for Mark Cuban, his reputation in Dallas is great, right? Again, Mark Cuban took a downtrodden franchise that had nothing going in its favor, and he put the money, he put the resources into it, and he built them into a very, very respectable team. A place where fans flock there, they sell out, they make money. Players want to go play in Dallas. You know, it's a tax-free state when it comes to income tax. Any of great facilities. Dallas is a great city. Why not? It's a good place to go play. He made that, right? He made this a comfortable place for people to want to go to. And his reputation in that city is very positive because of the fact he did that. But I think what's happening now is there is anger in Dallas at Mark Cuban because of the fact he sold the team to Adelson and Dumont. And they're not popular right now because they traded off Luka Doncic and they haven't exactly put together a team that seems to be heading in the right direction. So there's obviously negativity in regards to them. Well, who sold the team to them? That's right. It's Mark Cuban. So fans who are mad at Adelson and Dumont naturally would then get mad at Mark Cuban because he's the one that handed the team to them. And I think for Mark Cuban, who again has a very, very good reputation in Dallas for all he's done, the last thing he wants is for people to have a sour taste in their mouth when the name Mark Cuban comes up. Oh, yeah, that guy. Man, he sold this team to these guys. You know, he sold it to this family. Why would he do that to us? Why would he put us in the hands of ownership that doesn't seem to know what they're doing? I think that's kind of playing a role here, where you want to kind of wash your hands clean of a situation, but you want to be viewed in a positive manner. And right now, people are going to be upset at Cuban because of the fact Dumont and Adelson are running this team potentially into the ground, because he sold to them. I wonder if that's playing a role in why Mark Cuban has obviously come out here and said negative things about them, and there's going to be a legal battle here and things like that. How much of it is seller's remorse in the fact that it's kind of hurt him in the community because it's because of him they are in charge? LeBron, guess what? Another day goes by. No new news on LeBron James. But are we starting to think more and more he's heading to one city over others? We'll get to that next. We are just underway on a beautiful Thursday. Dan Schwartzman in for Rich. It's the Rich Eisen Show on ESPN Radio, the ESPN app, Sirius XM, Channel 80.
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Back on the Rich Eisen Show, Dan Schwartzman in for Rich on this Thursday on ESPN Radio. LeBron James has not made his decision yet from yesterday to today. I was really hoping he would, just because, I mean, I think we all want to get past this. I'm just kidding. I knew he wasn't going to make a decision yet. This is going to play out as long as possible because I think LeBron enjoys the spotlight here. He kind of enjoys this, right? He likes it when people have to hold their breath, wondering where he's going to go. He's going to milk this as long as he can. Why not? It's kind of his last hurrah, right? How much longer does LeBron have? It's probably his last year. And look, could he play multiple years? Yes. He's in incredible shape, okay? This is not the battered, broken down 41-year-old that we are accustomed to seeing in sports that has no business continuing to play, and the only reason why they're playing is because they want a paycheck. No, LeBron James is still a really, really good player. But here's the thing you have to think about. Most people, when they get to a certain age and they've played at a high level, the decline is not gradual. It's like you fall off a cliff. Like Kobe was going along, signed that two-year, $48.5 million extension, I think it was, and then fell off a cliff in terms of not being able to stay healthy, right? I remember that. And it was hard to see Kobe playing out there, and it was different. He clearly had aged out there on the court. Played a long time. Came into the league at 17 years old. And for LeBron, we haven't seen that decline. It's been very, very subtle, right? And you could even say the decline is more him changing the way he plays to a point. Maybe a little bit more self-preservation. A little bit more of a team concept type of guy out there. Still putting up really solid numbers, don't get me wrong. But you have to kind of think, is this decline of LeBron's going to continue in a very subtle manner, slightly here, slightly there, to by the time he hangs it up next off season potentially, or maybe two off seasons for now, who knows when it'll be, he's still averaging 20 points, 19 points, 18 points. That's low for him, still really good for others, obviously. But is that what we're going to see from LeBron, or are we going to see a season here with some load management where LeBron somehow gets hurt, he plays 30 games, clearly not the same player, the knees are bothering him, he's clearly slower on the court. It's just sad to see him play like this, right? We know how great LeBron is. We've seen LeBron James. I'm 47 years old. I remember when he came into this league, I have seen the highlights of LeBron. LeBron at his best is potentially the greatest player we've ever seen. He's clearly the most physically talented player we've ever seen. Again, I'm not saying he's the greatest player. I'm saying physically he's the most talented player we've ever seen. That size, that ability, the strength, the finesse, the passing, the basketball IQ, the vision on the court, his ability to just do whatever he wants on a court regardless of who's guarding him. No one can physically do what he has done. He's just different. He has an incredible God-given ability. And he was blessed with an incredible physique to be able to accomplish it. I was talking to a pro athlete once, an NFL player. And, you know, a great relationship. And I said, you know, you've worked very hard, no question about it, to get to where you are. Had an unbelievable career. But you're also lucky to be 6'4", have incredible twitch muscle reflexes, and be able to have a 45-inch vertical when you were young. Like, I wasn't blessed with that. I'm like 5'11", 6 feet tall. I cannot jump 45 inches in the air from a standing position. I don't have the twitch muscles to do it. I was not blessed with that ability. I was not given that athletic ability. And we had this long conversation. And it's like, I work hard. I'm like, yes, of course you work hard. I'm not saying you haven't worked hard. I'm not saying that you haven't put the time in. What I'm saying is you had an incredible foundation to build on. Okay, I don't have that foundation. I wasn't blessed to be a professional athlete. Now, some people will go beyond their physical limitations, like a Jalen Brunson or a Nikola Jokic, right? Like, I look at Jokic, I'm like, man, what a dad bod. And then I watch him on the court, I'm like, man, that guy's slow. And then I see he's put up 30, 15, and 15. I'm like, wow, that's incredible. Even Luka, right? Like, Luka lost some weight last year and slimmed up, but Luka for a little bit was not looking like the million-dollar athlete here, right? Six-pack ripped, blah, blah, blah.
But LeBron James is godly when it comes to physical ability and what he has. 6'9", fast, can jump, do this, do that. It's the complete package. And teams right now are out there vying for LeBron as that missing piece. And the sales pitch to LeBron has to be, you are the guy that's going to take us from being a really good team to making us the best team. We are the best team in the league because you have arrived. Like, you are the missing link. We've completed the puzzle. We cannot find that one piece. We're searching around the room. We've looked under the couch, under the rug. We cannot find it. And wham, there's that piece right there. And you are that piece. That's the sales pitch. LeBron's not going to a team that is three players away from competing, right? He's not going to do that. He's going to go to a team that, with him, they are probably considered the favorite to win the NBA title. Because at his age, why would you want to go to a place that is, quote-unquote, rebuilding? You're not. So what does that mean? Well, Golden State's kind of hanging on to that dynasty. It's the ending days of that dynasty, and they look at it and say, okay, you know what? We bring in LeBron. We have one last hurrah. Steph's not getting any younger. Draymond's not getting any younger. We add LeBron into that mix, and he will put us over the top that one last time before we bow out and have to build a new team here and move on from Steph and Draymond and bring in the next generation of young talent and hope that we can build a second dynasty. Minnesota looks and say, hey, we have Edwards. We have talented guys here. We just need LeBron. You slot right in, and you are the guy that will put us over the top in the West. We'll beat the Spurs. We'll beat OKC. And it's because of you. We win a championship. We raise a banner for the first time, and you ride off into the sunset as a hero. And then there's the Philadelphia 76ers, who had the process. People in Philly trusted the process. They lost a heck of a lot of games in pursuit of the process, as they call it. And it did work to a point. They landed Joel Embiid. They landed Ben Simmons at the time. They landed talented players with the belief that all that losing leading to high draft picks would lead to them actually winning a title. It hasn't worked out that way, and they're at a crossroads, right? What do you do? How do you keep it going? How do you add to Tyrese Maxey, who is a tremendous talent, Joel Embiid when he plays, and that's the key phrase, unfortunately, when he plays, because he doesn't play very often, sadly, because he's hurt a lot. You bring in Jaylen Brown from Boston in a trade where, at least on paper, Philly got the better of that deal, right? Paul George and four draft picks, two first, two seconds, for a guy who averaged 29 points a game, a guy who's won a ring. Hey, by all means, sign me up. He's 29 years old. A lot of talent there. You can fit his $53 million contract. Okay, great. And now you say, what else do we need to complete this puzzle? And that's where LeBron James comes in. Now, does he want to go to Philly? Possibly. Philly's a really, really good basketball town. I worked 4.5 years in Philly. Well, the things about Philly that I'm not crazy about, one thing I'll tell you is they are really good fans. Flyers have a great fan base. The Eagles have an amazing fan base. The Phillies have a good fan base. And the Sixers have a real classic fan base. They were there for the Moses Malone, Dr. J years. They kind of left during that process because why are you paying to watch a 10-72 team? You're not going to pay for that, nor should you. It was kind of a joke. It was sad. And now you throw in the fact that they are good again, winning 50-plus games here and there. Fans are back. They'll pack the arena. But where do they go from here? Yeah, Jaylen Brown, it's still a fun show, right? It's worth the price of admission. You're going to pay to go watch the Sixers because Tyrese, Embiid, Brown, pretty darn good threesome there. That's a really impressive group of players. And then you add LeBron to that mix. Here's the question, though. LeBron, to me, is not a selfish player. I never thought of LeBron as being a selfish player. But is there enough ball to go around? Right? Like, if Embiid's playing, he's got to have the basketball in his hands. He's a tremendous player. Jaylen Brown's not coming over there to average 15 points a game as a role player. Tyrese Maxey, who's established himself as one of the top players in this league, a big-time scorer,
how much is he willing to relinquish, right? I mean, the last 3 years, he's averaged 26, 26, and 28 points a game. How much is he willing to give up for LeBron James? As unselfish a player as LeBron is, how does he slot in there? Is LeBron James going to show up there and, you know, play 20 minutes a game and give you 12 points? Is that what he wants? Is that worth it? I don't think so. Like, you still have a reputation to uphold, right? You're LeBron James. You're potentially the greatest player in history. You're the highest scorer in the history of the NBA, over 40,000 points. No one's ever done that. And who knows if anybody will for a long time. Longevity is a really hard thing to do in any league. Staying healthy enough to put up 40,000 plus points. But the reputation when people see LeBron James is he's a superstar player. Does LeBron James want to take a back seat? What was that famous quote? I think it was Joe DiMaggio. And at like, you know, 36, 37 with bum knees and he's out there and he's hustling and somebody says, why do you do it? And Joe said, because there's a kid out there coming to watch me play for the first time. And, you know, I got to be Joe DiMaggio. I can't be a guy half, you know what, you know, I can't be playing at half speed. Because in their mind, then Joe DiMaggio is not a great player. And I think LeBron's probably similar in that sense. Like LeBron James isn't going somewhere to be an afterthought. He's not going somewhere to be a bench player, a role player. He's won championships. Because when young Stevie and Johnny go to watch their first NBA game and daddy's telling them, oh my goodness, that LeBron James, man. Woo! You should have seen him in his prime. He was unstoppable. And little Timmy's there at 10 years old going, that guy? The one sitting on the bench? That guy who keeps passing the ball? You're telling me he was the best player in the NBA for 20 years? I don't see it. That's my Timmy voice for a 10-year-old. I apologize. But that's the whole point here. LeBron James isn't going to embarrass himself. Okay, so if LeBron decides that he wants to go play with his buddy Tyrese Maxey, he wants to go play with his buddy Jaylen Brown, and he's got contacts with that team, that organization, who exactly is going to give up something so LeBron can be LeBron? It's hard to be an alpha male and then take a step back. Very few people can do that. So when he picks a landing spot here, he's got to pick very carefully. A place like Miami, they just brought in Giannis. Is there room for LeBron with Bam and Giannis? I think there is. LeBron can be LeBron there. If he goes to Minnesota with Edwards, I think he can be LeBron there. Golden State, possibly. Probably, yes. Cleveland with Donovan Mitchell, I think he can be LeBron. I just don't know if there's enough basketball to go around in Philly for LeBron James to be LeBron James. And again, he's not going to a place where he's taking a back seat. It's not happening. He doesn't have to do that. LeBron is holding the cards here, right? These teams that have expressed interest in LeBron James that are holding their breath right now, hoping he picks them. They're going to make the sales pitch, or they've already made a sales pitch to LeBron James, saying, please come here and help us. We're going to win a championship. You'll add to your ring total, and then you can go retire. Okay? LeBron can dictate terms to them. He doesn't need them because he has options. So if you're LeBron, I think the biggest question you're going to ask of the Philadelphia 76ers is, okay, explain to me how this is going to work. Diagram to me how this is going to work. Because I'm looking at a team right now with one guy averaging 28 points a game last year. I'm looking at another guy who averaged 29 points a game last year. And I'm looking at a guy who averaged 27 points a game last year. 28 being Maxey, 29 being Brown, 27 being Embiid. So that's like 80-some-odd points there amongst three guys. Where are my 20 points fitting in? How am I going to score 20 points? How am I helping without embarrassing myself and being a third or fourth fiddle when my name is LeBron James?

0: whole story for LeBron James in Cleveland. I'm just not so sure that Philly makes sense for the legacy and, of course, the, I guess, ego of LeBron James. Now, this is a topic that has been covered by a lot of people. And, you know, everybody's guessing as to where he can go, where he should go, things like that. And when you look at LeBron James and the fact that he can still play and make a difference, the other thing about LeBron James is he brings eyes. People watch for LeBron James, right? People show up to watch LeBron. And here's the thing. This is probably going to be the last year you can actually go to an arena and watch LeBron James play. Very soon you're going to be watching LeBron on NBA Classics, okay? I hate to put it that way because it's incredible to me to think that that kid out of Akron, Ohio, is going to retire. It's over because it makes us feel older because we were there for day one, and now here we are 23 years later, and by the end of this, 24 or so years later, going, my goodness, all those years went by, and I'm older too now, and I followed his entire career. But it's going to be incredibly interesting to see where he goes. I will tell you this. I do believe he will stay and go, or not stay, but he will come back to the Eastern Conference. I do believe LeBron will be playing for an Eastern Conference team because I think the path to an NBA Finals is a bit easier than the West. I don't think you want to deal with the gauntlet of OKC and San Antonio. While the Knicks are NBA champions, I don't even think they're the favorites in the Eastern Conference next year. Should they be? Maybe. But Cleveland's a good team. And this, by the way, is pre-LeBron going anywhere. Cleveland's a good team. Indiana's a good team. Philly's a good team. Boston's a good team. The Knicks are a good team. And then you throw LeBron either in Cleveland or Philly. That probably puts them over the top in terms of being the favorite preseason-wise heading into the season. As crazy as that sounds, that's probably the situation where wherever LeBron James decides to go, especially in the Eastern Conference, they will be the favorite team heading into the season, regardless of, you know, the Knicks having been champions and having that memorable playoff run. As great as it was, if you're a Knicks fan, they will probably not be the favorites. LeBron's not going to the Knicks. They already won a championship. Where he goes will be the favorite. All right, Major League Baseball last night. There are some very, very interesting storylines. What's the value of a no-hitter? What's the value of a perfect game? Do fans still care? And I bring it up because I'm not so sure baseball teams care anymore. Why do I say that? I will tell you next. Dan Schwartzman on a Thursday in for Rich. It's the Rich Eisen Show on ESPN Radio, the ESPN app, SiriusXM, Channel 80.
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3: 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We're an hour away from the first quarterfinal match, France and Morocco in Boston, a rematch of the 2022 semis won by France 2-0. Moroccan winger Brahim Diaz, who was not part of that team, says they're confident on the big stage.
4: Yeah, you know, we have experience also. We play big games already. Of course, it will be an experience game, but I trust my team. If you see our lineup, if you see the player who come from the bench, or if you see the staff, the coach, everything, I think we have experience enough to show tomorrow that we can win.
3: That was Diaz from his press conference yesterday, which was briefly interrupted by two reporters who got into a fight. All Diaz could do was stop mid-answer and smile. And then when it was over, he understandably forgot.

0: the initial question. With this World Soccer Update, I'm Brad Heller, Westwood One Sports.
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0: public address announcer Guy Junker just announced Mason Montgomery on the mound, and this crowd greeted that announcement with a cascade of boos. They're still not happy because Jared Jones was pitching a perfect game through six innings.
1: And that is courtesy of Sports Radio 93.7, the Fan. Jared Jones being removed from last night's Pirates-Braves game after six innings in the midst of a perfect game. Dan Schwartzman in for Rich, the Rich Eisen Show, ESPN Radio, the ESPN app, Sirius XM Channel 80. 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This guy has a perfect game. How many guys have the opportunity through six innings to say, I have a perfect game going? If he's at about 90-some-odd pitches, I get it. You pull him out, I guess. Remember, he missed all of last year because of the fact that he had not Tommy John surgery, but something similar. He was out the 8 to 12 months, missed the year. He's back. This was, I believe, his eighth start of the year. But he was at 77 pitches. And I understand guys aren't built the way they used to be. Like Nolan Ryan would throw 300 innings a year. Like you would throw 25 complete games in a year. You know, there weren't pitch counts. No one cared about that stuff. I think that was kind of abusive to a pitcher. Yes. But on the other hand, are we coddling guys to the extreme now? Are more guys getting hurt because we don't allow them to build up the arm strength? Or guys are throwing a lot harder now than they used to, right? So maybe because we're throwing harder, putting more strain on our arms, maybe guys can't go as long. And you do have to worry about injuries. You don't want a guy to miss another year. He's coming off a serious surgery. I get it. But 77 pitches through six innings is incredibly economical, right? That's economical. That's 13 pitches an inning. But the argument that I guess you can make is if he threw another 13 pitches in the seventh inning and got through it and had a perfect game through seven, and now he's at 90 pitches, what do you do? The dilemma is at what point are you going to pull him out? Because if he gets through seven at 90 pitches and he's got a perfect game going, do you let him go to 100 pitches into the eighth? And if he gets through the eighth inning at 100 pitches and he's got a perfect game, are you going to pull him there or do you have to let him go out and try to finish the darn thing? And then if he starts struggling into a 3-2 count here and a 3-2 count there, and he's at 120 pitches with two outs in the ninth, what are you doing? You see what I'm saying? So I do understand to a point Don Kelly, the Pirates manager, has a dilemma on his hands, right? Because at 77 pitches through six, it's economical for most guys, especially ones not coming off injuries and didn't miss a whole season. But at some point, he's going to have to make that decision. And every time a pitcher has something going on, like a no-hitter or a perfect game, and a manager's going to be thrust into that situation of what to do, Johan Santana comes up, okay? I don't know if you remember when Johan Santana was in the midst of a no-hitter for the Mets. The Mets, by the way, I believe at that point, had never had a no-hitter in the franchise's history. And Johan Santana has a no-hitter going. And he's at like 100 pitches. And at this point, no-hitters meant something. Perfect games meant something. So he wasn't going to be pulled out. I think he ended up throwing, and I'm not kidding, like 140 pitches. Something. It was an unbelievable number like that. Now, Ryan, you can look it up for me if you get a chance, but I think Johan Santana was at like 140 pitches when he threw his no-hitter. It was a lot of pitches. And he ended up finishing the no-no. He got the no-hitter. It was great. But if you look at his career after that no-hitter, Johan Santana really was never the same player. And I don't know if I'm going to attribute it to one game where he's throwing like 140 pitches in a no-hitter, 130 pitches or whatever it was. But it comes to a point where you say, okay, in pursuit of the no-hitter or in pursuit of the perfect game, did we ruin the guy? Did we overdo it? So Santana was on a 115-pitch limit, and he finished the game with 134 pitches. Today, no one's throwing 134 pitches in a game. It's just not happening. That's like a ridiculous number. But he got, and by the way, even 115-pitch limit today, you don't have guys with 115 pitches. So obviously after this game, and the Pirates went on to lose it, by the way, 3-0, even though Jones threw six innings of a perfect game. Don Kelly was peppered by the media for obvious reasons, and he was asked what the interaction was like with Jared Jones when he went there and took him out.
2: He knew, though. You know, coming off of surgery and him going five ups, I mean, we actually pushed him an extra inning there. He was throwing the ball so well. And that sucks, you know, for him and under normal circumstances, you know, perfect game. He'd continue to go coming off of surgery and everything. We just can't push him there.
1: I'm wrestling here. I am absolutely wrestling with this in my mind. Because on one hand, I love baseball. Baseball is my favorite sport. If anybody asks me, what's your favorite sport? It's baseball. And I consider myself a traditionalist. I hate this runner on second and extra innings. I hate that. I've come around on the pitch, you know, the pitch clock. I've come around on, the replay, because I think umpiring is not the best. It's a very hard thing to do anyway, but it's not the best. I'm glad that they now have some help with the video replay. And I get that you have to take care of a guy's health. I completely understand that. But in a situation where a guy is throwing a perfect game, and most likely he will never be in this situation again. He's not Sandy Koufax. He's not Nolan Ryan. He's not Justin Verlander. This is his big thing, right? This is like Galarraga when he had that perfect game going for the Tigers and then got robbed by that Jim Joyce call. Remember that? Yeah, that was a terrible thing. I wish they had replayed then. He'd be in the record books as having a perfect game. But for Don Kelly, as I said to start the segment, the problem for him is at some point he is going to have to take him out of this game. And maybe the thought was, let's just take him out after six, because what's the point? He goes another inning? Okay. I need another quality inning, right? I mean, it's a 0-0 game at this point. No one has scored. Our bats have been silent. We've mustered up, what, six hits at this point? And he gives me another inning, or an inning in a third, or an inning in two-thirds. I'm going to have to take him out. I can't allow him to just go on and on and on with no pitch count because of the fact he's throwing a perfect game. But as a baseball traditionalist and a purist, I'm thinking, my goodness, he's got a perfect game going. You got to let him complete it. You got to put him in the record book. If you actually look at the number of guys who have thrown perfect games in the storied, incredibly lengthy history of baseball, it's not a lot of guys. It's not like this happens all the time. No hitters happen, obviously, a heck of a lot more. But a perfect game is a different story because it's not just you not allowing a hit, not walking a batter. It's your team not making any errors. You see, you actually rely on your team to help. No pass balls. You're not hitting a batter. Everything has to go, well, perfectly. So I'm going to tell you right now, as a baseball purist and traditionalist, that I am not happy, but I absolutely understand why this happened. I don't like it, but I get it. If Jones was a workhorse guy that gives me, if he's Gerrit Cole before Tommy John surgery, then absolutely, Gerrit Cole's getting 120 pitches to pitch a perfect game. Justin Verlander in his prime is getting 120 pitches to throw a perfect game. But Jared Jones isn't getting that. Speaking of pitchers, Tarek Skubal, what is the situation? Why is he on the trade block? Dan Schwartzman in for Rich. It's the Rich Eisen Show on ESPN Radio.
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5: 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It'll be an all-Czech ladies' final at Wimbledon on Saturday. Linda Noskova against Karolina Muchova. Muchova saved a match point before beating Coco Gauff in a thrilling third-set super tiebreaker. Gauff leaves the All England Club focused on the bigger picture.
6: Yeah, it was a lot of positives. Obviously, I got super close, and overall, I think it was a positive tournament for me. 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I mean, it's tough to digest, but, like, I don't know, I'm happy.
5: In the other semifinal, Linda Noskova beat Marta Kostyuk in straight sets, 6-4, 6-4. Noskova and Muchova on Saturday, one Czech, is going to win her first Grand Slam title. And American Taylor Townsend, part of the top-seeded ladies' double team, lost in the quarterfinals. With this tennis update, I'm Brad Heller, Westwood One Sports.
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1: Oh, that's right. Hour number two, Rich Eisen Show. 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Baseball, All-Star Game coming up about a week. What, next week? Week after? It's coming up. We're past the halfway point to the baseball season in terms of number of games, well past it now. Teams have played 90-plus games at this point. And the trade deadline continues to garner a lot of interest. And one of the reasons is you have a legit top-of-the-rotation ace. In fact, a guy that's won two straight Cy Young Awards is available, from all indications. Tarek Skubal is available. Not even going to be. Apparently, he's available. And here's the thing that really just gets me about all this. This is what bothers me. I understand if you're a small market team and you don't have the revenue and the resources to sign a guy that is going to cost you. Let's be realistic here. Skubal's going to make, what, like $50 million a year, right? He's due for a contract. I think Scott Boras is his agent. He's 29 years old. He won't be 30 years old until, you know, November. Skubal's come back from this injury, and he's still a heck of a pitcher. You know, he's still, you know, forget win-loss records anymore. He's got an ERA hovering right at 3. He's striking out more than a batter in an inning. His whip is under 1. He's obviously as good as they get, and he's a lefty. And he's been a dominant player. He is legitimately maybe the best pitcher in baseball right now. The last 2 years have been utterly ridiculous, his dominance. He's lost 10 games in 2 years. He's won 31 games. And it comes down to this more than anything else. Why is he even available? Like, this is what I don't understand in this whole equation. Why is Skubal available? When did Detroit become this small market team that can't financially compete? Yeah, Detroit's not New York. It's not L.A. It's not Chicago. I get that. But are they a team that's crying for money that they can't pay its best player what he's worth? A guy that has been dominant for 3 straight seasons? Or 2.5? Remember, in 2023, he only really pitched half a season. But over the last 2 years, he has been nothing but dominant. You can't keep him. In the day and age where more teams are making the postseason because of the wild cards, you're really not out of it, right? Like, Detroit's not out of this. They could go on a run and get that last wild card slot. It's not inconceivable. It's actually fairly possible. But why is he available? Because you don't want to pay him. He's going to be a free agent. He's represented by a guy who goes for every dollar he can get, because that's what agents do. But when did Detroit, a team, by the way, that's given Prince Fielder back in the day a big contract, didn't work out. They offered Juan Gonzalez back in the day a massive contract. He didn't take it because, well, he didn't want to be in Detroit. By the way, it didn't work out for him. But if you're not willing to spend your money on a 29-year-old with 2 Cy Young Awards, who's already in your rotation, came up through your system, you nurtured him, brought him up. If this isn't the guy you hand a big contract to, well, I don't know who you give it to. Like, what's the question mark here that makes you say, I don't want to keep him? See, that's my dilemma here. He's not old, right? You give him a 5, 6, 7, 8-year deal, he's not old. In today's baseball, yes, you pay for a back end of a deal where it's probably not going to work out in your favor for the success in the front and slash middle part of a contract. But if this isn't the guy to give the money to, who are you keeping it for? Because there's nobody better. Like, what's the dream here? Shohei Ohtani is not becoming a free agent where you say, I let Tarek Skubal go because I had a chance to sign the greatest player in the history of baseball. If that's the case, I totally understand it. Okay, I let Skubal go because I signed Shohei Ohtani. Makes absolutely perfect sense to me. But how many guys in today's baseball world are you paying more money than Tarek Skubal? Like, what are the names? You know, Aaron Judge is older and potentially breaking down. You're not letting a Skubal go for a Judge at this point in terms of saving money. And Judge ain't available. He's got years left on his Yankee deal. Are they saving money for when McGonagall is going to become available? They're going to have to sign him to a big long-term deal. And he's really good, by the way. But that's just too forward-thinking. Who are you going to give this money to when you let Skubal walk because you're going to trade him because you don't want to pay him this offseason? And I know some people are like, well, you know, how about you get rid of him in a trade, you bring in a bunch of prospects, and then you give him the big contract in the offseason. I don't think that's how it's going to work. I don't think that's the rationale behind Skubal here, and I don't think there's some handshake agreement under the table where it's like, yeah, all right, guys. I'm going to leave. Trade me to a contender so I can try to win this year, and then I'll re-sign in the offseason. And I get that you have this uncertainty about a potential work stoppage in baseball. I understand that. But every team has to deal with that. This isn't something unique to Detroit. And by the way, I do believe there will be a lockout because everything you read coming from the owner's side in terms of what they're offering is mind-blowingly bad. Like, if you want to sign a free agent from another team, you can only sign up to a five-year deal. If he stays with his team, it's going to be a six-year deal. There's going to be a salary cap. There's an international draft. No high school player. I mean, everything they've thrown out there is leading to the point where they're telling us, as baseball fans, we actually want a lockout. We are throwing out just absolutely horrendous, horrendous terms of a potential CBA that we know the Players Association will never agree to because we actually want a lockout to change the economics of baseball. That's exactly what's happening here, by the way, because there's no way the owners can believe what they're throwing out there makes any sense, and it's going to actually lead to an agreement. Like, usually you are somewhat differentiating on certain terms, right? Like, yeah, I want this, you want that. We're kind of close. Let's meet in the middle. Sounds good. Done. We're nowhere near even close, at least from what has come out publicly as being tossed around by the owners. And so here's the issue. I think for a Detroit, what they're thinking is, well, if we give Skubal a 10-year deal at 40 mil a year, but we wait 1 year and we potentially lose him. Is other teams, you know, what's the situation? Is it only going to be where he can sign up to a 6-year deal or a 5-year deal? And why would we have to give more than that? We don't want to be stuck in a Juan Soto type contract that the Mets are stuck in for, 15 years or a 13-year deal like Bryce Harper has, these ridiculous long-term deals. Those are ridiculous, by the way. But even with the uncertainty, you have to take a shot here, right? You have to show commitment to the fan base. Detroit is a classic baseball city. It's got unbelievable tradition, unbelievable history. It's a city that is revitalized, right? I mean, Detroit was left for dead, I hate to say, but it was. When the car industry in America collapsed, Detroit collapsed. The population of Detroit was actually at some point over 1 million people. It's less now. Places were left abandoned. Beautiful buildings were left abandoned. I went to a Final Four in Detroit 15, 16, 17 years ago. I don't even remember when it was, like 17 or 16 years ago. I was in Detroit for a Final Four. And I'll tell you something. They had us out in Dearborn, Michigan. They bussed us in for the games to the arena. They didn't want us staying in Detroit. And as you're driving around downtown Detroit, you're looking up at 35-floor abandoned buildings. It was bizarre. It was like a futuristic world where things were just, you know, people just weren't there anymore. Like, I haven't been to a major city where you look up and there's like a 35-floor abandoned building. I know L.A.'s got those buildings with all the graffiti on it that never were finished. Here and there, you have a couple of things here and there. But the reality was, in Detroit, it was like, wow, how are these buildings abandoned? But that's changed. A lot of that, that's changed. They've really pumped a lot of money into that downtown. They've revitalized it. They've put in new industry. It's not just a car place. And it's a different place. You know, Tiger Stadium, as classic and great as it was, they replaced it. They put in a brand new stadium. It's beautiful. It's a great place to watch baseball. But when you show no commitment to putting the best product out there because you're literally going to trade away your best player because you don't want to pay him, what message are you sending your fan base? That's what I don't understand. What message are you sending? Well, we want you to keep buying tickets and spending your money to watch this product, but we're not willing to take that money and put it back into the team by keeping our best player. And that's the biggest head scratcher as to why I don't get it and why I'd love to get the answer. Not from the GM. The GM is really just kind of a puppet of ownership, right? But where is the owner to give us a rational reason as to why you're going to get rid of a, you know, last 2 years he's the best pitcher in baseball. There's no question about it. Like Paul Skenes has a good argument too. But what we're arguing is 1 and 1A, right? Like, no one's going to put Tarek Skubal outside their top two or three of best pitchers in baseball between 2024 and 2025. Because if you do, I don't think you really know baseball. Dominance, absolute dominance. And for what's considered today's game, it's he's an innings eater, 192, 195 innings. Yeah, it's not quite like the Verlanders. You look at his stats now that he's retiring and he threw 230 innings a couple of years for Houston. And Detroit, I get it. It's a different time. But anybody today that gives you 200 innings pitched in a season is considered a workhorse. It's, again, just mind-blowing, and I would love to understand this. But that said, Detroit's going to get a lot for him. And this goes one of two ways. How many times have we seen a trade that just does not work out? It doesn't matter who the prospects are because they're nothing more than prospects. And sometimes prospects turn out to be great players, and teams may regret having given up a great player for a rental. Look at the New York Mets, right? Pete Crow Armstrong is one of the most electrifying young players in baseball. He's 24 years old, and he is a heck of a baseball player. Pete Crow Armstrong is well on his way to being a superstar in this league. Well, the Mets had him, and they traded him for a rental of Javi Baez, okay? Didn't really work out, right? And now they get to watch Pete Crow Armstrong just tear it up with the Cubs. Another time, though, you look at other deals like Christian Yelich when he got dealt by the Marlins to the Brewers. Lewis Brinson was one of the big guys in that trade. Well, it hasn't worked out. None of the prospects that were brought back in the deal have amounted to anything. So you gave up Christian Yelich for nothing. So either when you trade Tarek Skubal, you are going to get good prospects and maybe young major league players. But you better cross your fingers and hope that it works out in your favor, because a lot of times when you trade an established superstar, two-time Cy Young Award winner, for prospects or young players, the chances are it's not going to work out in your favor. And you're going to receive pennies on the dollar. Because I don't care if he's ranked on ESPN's list as the number four prospect in baseball. Honestly, that's meaningless. Meaningless. So, hey, Detroit, you want to get rid of your top player? By all means, do so. It's your right. But you better make sure that in 5 years from now, whatever return you get for Tarek Skubal at 29 years old, fans of that team are going to say, you know what? We got good value for him. And chances are they're not going to be saying that. Maybe there is an answer as to why he is available. We're going to find out. Keith Law, senior writer at The Athletic, big baseball mind. He is going to join us next. It is a Thursday here. Dan Schwartzman in for Rich. It's the Rich Eisen Show on ESPN Radio, the ESPN app, SiriusXM, Channel 80.
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5: Westwood One Sports presents this World Soccer Update. It's time for the quarterfinals. France and Morocco getting started right now in Foxborough. Rematch of the 2022 semifinal in Qatar, won by France 2-0. Les Bleus, the odds-on favorite to win this year's tournament, outscoring opponents 14-2 so far through five matches, all wins. Midfielder Michael Olise, who leads all players with five assists, is starting on a yellow card after FIFA rejected an appeal. If he picks up another yellow today and France wins, he'd be suspended for the semifinals. Speaking of suspensions, England's Jarrell Kwanzaa gets a two-match ban for his red card against Mexico in the round of 16, so he's going to miss Saturday's quarterfinal against Norway and the semifinals should England advance. Again, France and Morocco are underway in Foxborough. With this 2026 World Soccer Update, I'm Brad Heller, Westwood One Sports.
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0: 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Baseball talk, love it. My favorite sport. Not that old, but I do love baseball. Baseball has done wonders this year. Ratings are up, attendance is up, and it's just a great product, and hopefully it doesn't lead to a lockout. Trade deadline is not coming up immediately, but it's starting to boil a little bit. Names, teams, where could guys go, how they would help, that's coming up. Baseball draft as well is making some noise. That's right here as well. And that's become a little bit bigger every single year in terms of, you know, the guys you kind of know a bit more from college baseball, the high school guys becoming bigger names. The White Sox on the clock with that number one pick. Keith Law, senior writer at The Athletic, joining us. And Keith, I've been talking about Tarik Skubal, the biggest name potentially available by the trade deadline. And the question that I maybe hope you can answer is this. He's 29 years old. Clearly, over the last couple of years, probably the most dominant pitcher in baseball. Detroit's not exactly a small market team that can sit there and cry poverty. But why is he available then?
1: Because he, well, two things. One, they're 8 games under 500. Somehow they're in fourth place in that division, which the whole division seems to be upside down at this point. But also, he is a Scott Boras client, has been for a while. I don't know exactly when he signed up with Boras. Boras almost never does extensions with teams. His philosophy is that players get the highest salaries or highest, largest contract by going to free agency. And also each player, particularly each star that Boras takes to free agency, further pulls up the salaries and contracts for stars in the next class and the next class after that. And so by taking Skubal, multiple Cy Young awards, as I agree with you, arguably the best pitcher in baseball when he's healthy, to free agency, he could set new records, and that will further raise what the next ace starter who gets to free agency manages to receive. And so that puts Detroit in a tough position. If they're contending, heck, if they make it, they win their next 7 games, suddenly they could argue they're in the playoff race again.
0: Right.
1: So do they trade Skubal now to make sure they get some kind of return while probably giving up on the rest of the season? Or do they keep him, try to make a run for a third straight playoff spot, but risk losing him for a draft pick at most when he departs?
0: Keith, I get that. And I understand that Boras wants to take the guy to free agency. It's his right, and he's going to make a lot of money on the market, and there's no guarantee that Detroit can keep him. But Detroit has money. They aren't the Rays. They aren't the Marlins. They aren't the Pirates, right? A team that has no history of spending money with big contracts. And you never know what happens, but don't you have to have a little faith here in the sense of, like, what you're selling the fan base here? No guy leaves the team that ends up re-signing with them, right? That rarely happens, if ever. And my thing is, okay, you might lose him, but you also can throw a heck of an offer at him in the offseason and try to keep him. The thought is you let him go to a big market team because very few teams can afford to get a Tarik Skubal. Chances are they're going to throw him a boatload of money in this offseason, and you are going to lose him forever, and he's never going to be a Detroit Tiger again. So, again, my point is when it comes down to it, and you're Detroit, I get that there's that risk of losing a guy for nothing, and other teams have gone through that as well, and the Angels got burned with the Shohei Ohtani situation where they probably should have traded him, but most people knew he wasn't going to re-sign there. They weren't going anywhere. I mean, is there an indication where Skubal's pretty much saying, or the word is that he wouldn't re-sign them, you know, in Detroit? Is that something that's out there? Because I haven't heard it.
1: I wouldn't hear it. That's not my sort of department at all. So I don't know if there's rumors on what, does he want to stay? Does he not want to stay? I do want to go back to something you said, though, that free agents don't re-sign with their teams. We just saw Kyle Schwarber do it. Aaron Judge went to free agency. He re-signed.
0: I meant getting traded at the trade deadline, then re-signing with the team that traded him.
1: Oh, and then going back? It's rare. It is certainly rare. But you know what? Here's the bottom line for me. Free agents go where they get the best offer. That's literally it. If the Tigers ownership, you know, really, it's ownership at this point. This is no longer a baseball decision when you're talking about a contract of this magnitude. If ownership just says, sign Skubal at all costs, I don't care. And that's whether they trade him or they keep him. If the dictum from the top is just pay Scuba whatever it takes, then the Tigers should get him back. I mean, it is that simple. There is no, oh, he wants to go here, he wants to go there, especially if you're a Boras client. Boras clients do not take less money. Because that is, if you choose Scott Boras to be your representative, you are saying, I want the biggest contract, I want the highest salary. And he will do whatever he can to get that for you. There's no hometown discount. There's no preference for this or that. And Scuba went to Seattle University. Would the Mariners have a leg up? Potentially? No, he's a Boras client. I highly, highly doubt there's any discount for Seattle or for any team on the West Coast. So if Detroit was really determined to bring him back, then they can do so. They just have to be willing to pay more than anybody else. And that could very well be more than they think Scuba is likely to be worth over the life of the contract.
0: Keith Law, senior writer at The Athletic, joining us here on The Rich Eisen Show. Dan Schwartzman in for Rich on this Thursday. I love baseball. I'm a baseball purist. And watching the Pirates, Jared Jones doing something that very few people do, that's, you know, on his way to throwing a perfect game, six innings, perfect, 77 pitches, he's taken out. Coming off an injury, missed all of last year. I get why he was taken out. Don't get me wrong, Keith. But as a purist, I hate to see it because you kind of want to see a guy finish that. You've been around baseball a long time, Keith. Your thoughts on how teams are kind of using guys' pitch counts and the fact that when you have a guy throwing a perfect game, 77 pitches through sixth, do you hate to see him getting taken out?
1: Yuri Perez went 7 perfect innings on 92 pitches, and it took him out.
0: Yeah.
1: I think it was his third or fourth start back from a stay on the injured list. He didn't have Jones's injury history or recent injury history, but I had more of an issue with Perez coming out 6 outs away from a perfect game than Jones coming out 9 outs away. And I do feel a little bit of a distinction between a perfect game, which has only happened 24 times in history, and a no-hitter, which is still special and super fun, but not as rare, not as historic. You know, I am generally a pitch count, or I'm a proponent of using pitchers responsibly. Pitch counts are a proxy. They are not a definitive answer. There's no magical thing where the pitcher throws his 101st pitch and suddenly his UCL snaps. They are just a sort of rough tool that teams have used, particularly for younger pitchers, to try to keep them healthy. And what we've seen is we've really cut down on the sort of catastrophic shoulder injuries that were very common in the 80s and 90s. Flip side is we've got plenty of Tommy John surgeries because everybody throws 100 miles an hour and they're throwing max effort on every pitch. And so I understand the Marlins or the Pirates, two small market teams too, who really need to try to keep their best guys healthy as much as possible, being super cautious with those guys to say, you know what, they're both coming off injury. We don't want to push them to a level that, you know, deeper into games than they're used to going, because we don't want to make them fatigued, and then they work too hard while fatigued, and that leads to some kind of injury, even if it's short-term, even if it just takes them out for a couple more starts. Both those teams trying to contend this year, they don't want to lose those guys for even a couple of turns in the rotation, let alone for the rest of the season. So I don't like it as a fan. I was more bothered by the Yuri Perez one, but I do understand the thinking behind both of those.
0: Exactly right. I hate to see it as a lover of the game of baseball. Completely understood it because, as I said, you know, Don Kelly, at some point, he's going to have to take him out, right? 77 through 6, yep, averaging about 13 pitches an inning. He's going to be at 90 going into potentially the eighth inning. You're going to have to take him out. You can't let him finish it at 120 pitches. I get it. I just hate to see it, but I absolutely understand. Keith, the baseball draft has gotten bigger and bigger every year. They're doing a better job of promoting it. A very interesting scenario has arisen for the Chicago White Sox atop the draft this year. Is they've narrowed it down to 3 players, and you're big into this draft, Keith. 2 of the players play the same position. One guy is the best in college, and one guy is the best in high school. How do you read? And the third option is a catcher. But when you look at the shortstops from UCLA and also from high school, how do you kind of differentiate, considering one's played obviously at a higher level playing college ball against a guy who potentially may be more talented, but the competition's been different playing high school in those circuits compared to college at UCLA?
1: It's a challenge we have every year in the draft. I think it's a little starker this year because that high school player, Grady Emerson, transferred for his senior year to a small religious school in the greater Dallas-Fort Worth area. So the level of competition he faced was really poor, like worse than the typical high school player, especially from a warm weather state. We're typically Texas, California, Georgia, we think, oh, that's good high school baseball. Yes, it is. but there's also bad high school baseball there too, depending on where you go. So for me, I have ranked Rock Chalowski, the UCLA shortstop, ahead of Emerson all year. I think Emerson is a perfectly fine prospect. I think he's really going to hit. Everyone I've spoken to thinks he is the best high school prospect, hitter or pitcher, in this draft class. But Chalowski has done it for 3 years at a Division I program in a mid-major conference. He was a top prospect coming out of high school. His dad is a scout for the Reds. Everybody has known this kid for 5 years now. We have so many scouting looks, so much data, and so much information on who he is as a person. And with Emerson, we just don't have anywhere near the track record. So I have a much higher level of confidence in Chalowski. And then on top of that, even if you think both guys are pretty close to equal, or you think Emerson is a slightly better prospect, Chalowski's going to get to the majors minimum of 2 years sooner. And I think that makes a big difference, especially if you're a team like the White Sox who, hey, suddenly they're kind of good. Doesn't it help to have, if Chalowski gets there in 2 years versus Emerson gets there in 4 or 5 years? Now, if they believe Emerson is a way better prospect, fine, take Emerson. Right. Absolutely, that'll outweigh it. But these are the kinds of conversations that teams are having right now as they try to line up their boards, and where you're mixing college and high school, position player and pitcher, guys who are really safe but maybe don't have huge upsides versus guys who have high ceilings but bring a ton of risk because they may not work out at all.
0: Does money play a factor here for the White Sox? And baseball has this very strange thing where, you know, slot money and this and that, where teams will maybe draft somebody who'll take slot money in the first round because then they'll use money later on a high school player who drops because their demands might be higher. Is this going to play a role here, or this is going to be straight, we take the guy regardless of money and how much it'll take to sign this top guy, we're taking the guy that we think is the best player?
1: So given these guys, these three guys that the White Sox are on, I don't think there's a huge discount here. It's not that any one of those three, and Von Lackey at Georgia Tech is the catcher, the other guy in this mix, none of those guys is taking a huge haircut against slot at the first pick. My guess is whoever signs will take a million and change below slot, which is pretty typical for the guy who goes first, and that will allow the White Sox, who pick again, I think at 41, to get creative and go over slot for a high quality, probably high ceiling high school player at that pick. Jim Tomei's kid, Landon Tomei, who plays at a high school outside Chicago, actually has come up a few times as somebody the White Sox might be interested in that pick, and they'd probably have to go over slot to get him. So to me, if it may come down to if one of those three players is willing to take $500,000 less, that may tip the scale, because from what I've been able to glean from outside, White Sox like all three of those guys, and none of those guys would be a bad pick. So you're looking for fine distinctions to help order them on your board and decide it's one, right? They don't have to wait for anything. They get who they want. So now it is entirely up to them to decide who they actually want.
0: Senior writer at The Athletic, Keith Law, joining us here on the Rich Eisen Show. Dan Schwartzman in for Rich. I do love the draft, Keith, and I love baseball. I watch all the drafts, by the way, pretty much every sport. But the baseball draft, in the new CBA conversations, the owners want to make fundamental changes, massive changes to the process. No high school players. The international players will be, a draft, I guess, and less rounds as well. Keith, you're a big draft guy. What are your thoughts on what's been proposed? It's not subtle changes. It's massive changes. And is it in any way good for the game? I don't see where it is, but is there any silver lining of anything good that's being proposed by the owners on the draft?
1: No, I hate it all. I said this is Major League Baseball sees a bunch of golden eggs and goes and finds a goose to kill. Yep. It is absolutely insane that they would want to destroy the lifeblood of the product. So many of the best stars in baseball today came out of high school. Connor Griffin, yep, who unfortunately just got on the injured list, but one of the best rookies in baseball this year, high school draft. Mike Trout, one of the best players we have ever seen in the history of baseball, high school draft. Why should those guys have to go to college for 3 years to become eligible again, or even 2 years, I think is actually the proposal. Those guys were in the majors in 2 years, less than 2 years after getting drafted. So to push those guys out to college baseball where they may not develop at all, they may get worse, and in the case of pitchers, they're reasonably likely to get hurt because of the incentives that college coaches have to just get the most out of the players in the 2 years while they have them. To me, you are just going to make the major league product substantially worse to save a small amount of money. Yes, it is going to save owners some money in terms of spending less on the draft and also not giving out the kind of giant long-term contracts to young free agents that we have seen in the last 5 to 10 years. But if the sport itself is worse and revenues end up plateauing or even going down, because people are going to notice if the quality of play on the field and the quality of the athletes goes down, then are you really actually better off in the long run? I find that very hard to believe. There's just so much competition for the viewer, and for the entertainment dollar. Other sports popping up. Other sports are continually getting better, trying to get better. Why are we trying to make our sport worse?
0: And to try to farm off developing players to the colleges rather than the minor leagues is mind-blowing to me as well. What's the incentive for the colleges to develop players when they're going to be leaving anyway? I agree with you. There's not a single thing, and I try to be a positive person. There's not a single thing positive that I've seen in any of the proposals that the owners are.

0: number of teams that teams could have in the minor leagues, right? The number of farm teams. It's incredible to me that baseball, who is to a point seeing a renaissance here, attendance-wise, ratings-wise, revenue-wise, are going to throw it all away with a lockout that is, at this point, sadly, inevitable. It's inevitable. It's disgusting to me. This is what it's come to. And you hope that some of these owners wake up, see what's going on and the excitement people have, and they say, hey, you know what? Let's try to work this out. Let's not destroy our sport the way we destroyed it once before and needed steroid-laden players to bring us back. Because that's not happening again. You're not going to have a home run race the way that we've had. It's not happening. There's no Sosa, McGuire. There's no Bonds. There's no guys with massive heads and acne on their back juicing up left and right. That's going to get people back to a sport that turned its back on its fans in 94 by not even having a World Series at that point. It's not happening. And if they allow this renaissance to pass by and they lose it, and I'm telling you right now, they're going to lose the fans if they have another lockout. I don't see why fans would ever come back. But I think teams are preparing for it. The owners want it. Because they have no idea what they're doing, unfortunately. And sure, there's aspects of the game where you say, okay, you got to rein certain things in. I get it. But come on now. This is not the time for baseball making big inroads to be throwing away all these positive gains at all. World Cup back in action. I had withdrawal yesterday. Thankfully, it's back today. France, Morocco. But there's one aspect of what we're watching in the World Cup, as much as I've enjoyed it, where every time it happens, I go, man, come on, not again. What is it? I will tell you next. Dan Schwartzman on a Thursday, in for Rich, the Rich Eisen Show on ESPN Radio, the ESPN app, Sirius XM, Channel 80.
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7: 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For the first time since 2017, two women from the same nation will square off in a Grand Slam final. Back then, it was Sloane Stephens and Madison Keys at the U.S. Open. Now, it'll be an all-Czech Wimbledon final. Karolina Muchová, who outlasted Coco Gauff in a third-set super tiebreaker, and Linda Noskova, a straight-set winner over Marta Kostyuk.
8: Yeah, Karolina, she is such a great fighter, such an incredible player, but mainly and mostly she's a great person, so I'm glad I get to play my first final with her.
7: Coming up tomorrow, the men's semifinals, British qualifier Arthur Ferry and Sasha Zverev up first. That'll be followed by Jannik Sinner and Novak Djokovic. With this tennis update, I'm Brad Heller, Westwood One Sports.
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7: 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World Cup continues today. We did have a rare off day yesterday. I had some withdrawal, and I have a four-year-old, and she's really kind of enjoyed this. I'm getting her into sports, so she'll enjoy sitting down watching a baseball game. I've had her sit down and watch Jets games with me, which leads my wife, who doesn't know anything about sports, to go, why are you doing this to her? Why are you letting her watch this? It's a lifetime of misery that you are instilling in her the way that it's been for you. And I'm like, that's a great point, but, you know, I'm not watching another team. So today we do have World Cup. I'm very excited for that, by the way. And I do enjoy soccer. I've gotten to really like it over the last 10 or so years, more so the last 8 years. I took a trip to Europe in 2016, and I was in Barcelona, and I toured Camp Nou, the stadium. And this is not the, you know, they just renovated it. They're finishing it up. It looks amazing. It's, you know, a massive stadium, 100,000 seats, but really kind of not very nice. It's old. The press box area that I toured is not very nice. But I toured the museum. They have Messi's golden boots and his Ballon d'Ors and all the Champions League trophies. And based on that, I actually started to really like soccer, and I became a fraud Barcelona fan, which I am to this day. I'm a complete fraud. I have no connections to the city of Barcelona. I have no connections to the club, but I've become a massive Barcelona fan. My four-year-old has a jersey for Barcelona. We're big fans. And, you know, what's interesting to me is as much as I enjoy watching the World Cup, and I really do enjoy it, it's been so much fun to watch, and I'm really excited to watch the rest of it. The one thing that really bothers me, it's not the VAR, it's not the offsides, it's the acting, the Academy Award-winning performances by these players when
0: they get a slight kick or there's like a, you know, a tackle. And yes, some of them are violent and rough. And sometimes these injuries are real. But other times, these guys are going down and rolling around as if they've lost their leg. Like they've suffered a massive injury. Like it's career ending. Like it's an amputation type injury. And they're rolling around grimacing in pain. They're clenching their face and their teeth, and they look like they need absolute assistance and an ambulance to come out and get them right off the pitch, take them straight to the ER, and have surgery on their leg. And then you watch the replay, and it's like, man, nothing happened. Guy didn't even touch him. Or when play is continuing and something happens and they miraculously get up and they just start running as if their leg has somehow healed. Guys like Neymar are incredible actors. Like Neymar should be up for an Academy Award for his acting abilities when he goes down. Really, it's very impressive. But talking to my friends who aren't real soccer fans, who are just getting this World Cup fever, that's the biggest complaint I get, is when guys go down and fake being hurt. It's become an epidemic in the sport. Every time a guy perceives that there's going to be contact, or there is minimal contact, or there's a slight push, because soccer is actually more physical than you think. Like you watch it, you realize it's a little bit more physical than you think. It's not really as much a finesse sport as some may imagine who've never sat down and watched matches. But when they go down and they try to sell it because they're looking for the free kick or a penalty kick, and I get it. If you can fake it and it works, sure, you could maybe get a goal out of it. Absolutely, why not? Goals are rare in soccer. I get it. Points aren't exactly a dime a dozen. But come on, to me it just kind of kills the sport to a point because it slows down the action, right? And when it happens legitimately, it's the boy who cried wolf syndrome where you're sitting there going, is he really hurt or is he faking it? Is there really an injury there? Do I have to be concerned as a fan of this team or this country that their best player is going to be out? Or is he going to pop right back up because he miraculously healed from whatever injury occurred? Like, please stop with the acting. Seriously, stop with the acting. If you're legitimately pushed over or you're legitimately tripped, okay, I get it. But this whole mentality that has taken over the sport, where these players just feel like they got to sell this injury, I think it does turn people off. It does. I mean, look, the NBA turns me off when officials decide to get involved and they call a foul every single time somebody drives the lane because they perceive there's going to be contact. Like, don't blow a whistle because a guy drives the lane and you perceive that there's going to be contact. There, of course, is going to be some level of contact. But take the whistle out of your mouth, and unless it's really egregious, don't blow it. That's why playoff hockey is so great, because in the NHL postseason, officials understand you let them play a little bit more. And I think for these soccer players, this acting job does upset people, does turn people off. I had a friend tell me today, I said, have you been watching? I hadn't seen him in a while. I said, hey, have you been watching the World Cup? He said, yeah, but as soon as they start acting, I turned it off. I get it. I mean, I keep watching. I really enjoy it. But enough is enough. It's not a good look. Like, you are a professional athlete in a sport that, frankly, is physical. Ryan, I want to bring you on here because you look like you like soccer. You got that build of, like, a soccer player, all right? I got to ask you. I mean, look, I don't know if you're a huge soccer fan, but I've been surprised at how physical the game truly is, right? You watch guys fighting for a ball that the goalie kicks into the air and is coming down. Guys are jockeying for position. There is, or when there's a corner kick, guys are really jockeying for position. And there's pushing, there's shoving, there's elbowing. There's enough contact there. But, the acting that happens in soccer, does it turn you off at all? Because it does, to a point, turn me off and kind of does screw up the rhythm of the game. Soccer's beauty also is the fact that you really have very little stoppage of action. It keeps going. You know, the acting to me is a detriment, and I think it does hurt building more of a fan base in this country because we like physical sports, right? We like the NFL. It's number one. And they are legitimately taking punishment while these soccer players are acting as if they've been, you know, lost a leg.
8: I don't love it. I do like there is a bit of an art to it. A lot of times, like certain players are probably given credit for being able to sell stuff more than others. And I don't, you know, it's a sport that, like yourself and many other Americans, I watch for the World Cup. Growing up, I watched a good amount of MLS because I grew up near a team, so I'd go to games. And so there were times where I didn't even notice it anymore. But because I watch it more sparingly, you know, again, every 4 years or so, it stands out. But it's one of those things where it's a sport that I wouldn't be able to be an expert on it. So I try not to judge it too much because of the physicality. I watch a lot of hockey. And so when I go from watching that all postseason, like you mentioned, Stanley Cup playoffs, and then I watch a soccer game and a guy looks like he's dead for about a minute on the grass, it is jarring.
0: It is, right. And then you're right. Hockey is legit. Guys are out there. They've taken a puck to the face. You know, you're saying spitting teeth and then coming back in, or stitch me up, put me in, right? Those are tough guys. America's used to tough guys there. NFL players, you know, hiding injuries to get back out there. Soccer guys falling over, withering in pain. Like, it's the most painful thing that has ever happened to them. And then they pop up like it's nothing. That does get me a bit. Speaking of the NFL, is there disrespect for Patrick Mahomes? Is there Mahomes fatigue amongst even other players? Has it come to the point where he is underappreciated? I'll tell you what I'm talking about next. Hour three next. Dan Schwartzman in for Rich. It's the Rich Eisen Show on ESPN Radio.
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12: 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The Dallas Wings were at the bottom of the WNBA standings the last two seasons, but at the midway point of the 2026 campaign, the Wings sit in fourth place with a 14-8 record. Dallas is led in scoring by reigning Rookie of the Year, Paige Beckers. She's been joined this season by fellow top overall pick AZ Fudd and veteran Jessica Shepherd. The six-year forward had 22 points on Tuesday night as the Wings defeated the New York Liberty to earn their third straight victory.
13: You know, when I came here in the offseason, talking with the players that I knew were coming back, I knew this was the vision. 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
12: 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With Today in Women's Sports, I'm Jody Jackson on Westwood One.
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7: 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As afternoon baseball, World Cup, France-Morocco today. Interesting matchup. Five members of Morocco's team were actually born in France. Well, Patrick Mahomes is, tough to not say he's the top quarterback in the NFL, even if there's a down year here and there. I mean, Patrick Mahomes is one of the best players in this league. And it's come up, and on Sportsmanlike in the Morning, talking about Patrick Mahomes and where he ranks amongst NFL players. And that's always a fun debate, right? Because I think at times defensive players aren't getting the notoriety they deserve. I think people are always enamored by sexy statistics, right? Passing yards, touchdown passes, receiving yards, how many rushing yards. A lot tougher to have sexy numbers when you play on defense. Now, Myles Garrett, obviously, with sacks, it's a completely different story. 23 sacks last year sets an NFL record. He's got, 29, 30 years old. He's got 120-some-odd sacks already. You talk about most dominant players in the history of the NFL. To me, Lawrence Taylor is number one. Reggie White's probably number two. Myles Garrett is going to be in this conversation when it's all said and done. I'm not saying he's LT, but Myles Garrett is as dominant a player as we've seen. Aaron Donald's in that conversation, but Myles Garrett is
0: you know, and look, playing in Cleveland maybe hurt him for those years in terms of getting the respect, because a lot of people weren't watching Cleveland Browns because they were never really a good team to watch. Meanwhile, he's just putting up stat after stat after stat, averaging, what, like 15 sacks a year. The numbers are just stunning, what he's done in his career. And now going to L.A., he will be put on a bigger pedestal. The lights are brighter. It's a different situation. He's a Ram. But when it comes to Patrick Mahomes, I think there is something occurring with him that we see with other great players, and that is the fatigue factor, right? We know Patrick Mahomes is great. Everybody knows Patrick Mahomes is the, you know, right now in football, if you're going to start a team, you say, well, who's the quarterback you take number one? You probably want to take him. He's probably the guy that you want to take. But I think to a point, the expectations have gotten so high to where we continue to put different heights as to what we expect from him, that at some point it's unreachable. It's unreachable. In basketball, we do it with Jokic. You know, the guy's won, what, three MVPs. Meanwhile, he's the first big man in history to give you a triple-double. Last year at 6'11", he's leading the league in rebounds and assists. That's flat out ridiculous. And scoring 28 points. He's not winning MVPs anymore. SGA won the last two. And as great as he is, to me, Jokic is the best. Because he's doing something that you've never seen before and may never see again. But there's the factor of fatigue, of continuously giving that guy the same trophy year in and year out. It's like, okay, give it to somebody else. Rather than to say, okay, I don't care if he's won it 10 years in a row. If he deserves it, give it to him. Last year, people thought Bobby Witt Jr. would win the MVP, or somebody not named Aaron Judge might win it because, well, you know, or excuse me, Cal Raleigh last year, you know, give it to Raleigh, at 60 home runs. Plus, Judge already has won a few. Does he need another one? Well, they ended up giving it to him anyway. Now the worry if you're Shohei Ohtani is, well, you've won 4 in 5 years. And while you probably deserve it again, having another ridiculous season that Ohtani is on the mound and at the plate, if Kyle Schwarber gets to 60 home runs, well, give it to Schwarber. Ohtani's got enough on his mantle. And when Patrick Mahomes on a list is what, number 5, not number 1 or number 2, he plays the hardest position in sports, which is quarterback. You could say it's the most important position in sports. How many teams are either a true contender or a pretender based on the fact they have a good quarterback or not? Unless you have a really dominant running back and a really dominant world-class, all-time great defense, if you don't have a good player quarterback, you're probably not going to win a Super Bowl, right? And we've seen it a couple of times. The Bears in 85 and the Ravens in 01, those were great legendary defenses and they could run the football. It's a great combination. And yeah, you needed a decent quarterback that at least could manage a game. And that's what you had with Jim McMahon, and that's what you had with, Trent Dilfer. So Patrick Mahomes, not number 1 or number 2, and that led to a discussion on Unsportsmanlike. And Evan Cohen talked about the fact that you can't put Mahomes anywhere but number 1 or 2. Take a listen.
1: If you believe that Patrick Mahomes may be the second greatest quarterback ever, it is definitively disrespectful to drop Patrick Mahomes or Tom Brady beyond 2 at any point during their non-rookie part of their career is extremely disrespectful.
0: I mean, look, it's a legit argument. Tom Brady for certain. And Tom Brady's the greatest. Like, honestly, you cannot argue against Tom Brady. And I understand eras are kind of important, too. And I was always a big John Elway fan. And to me, John Elway was the best quarterback that I saw. I saw Marino. I saw Montana. I always loved watching Elway. The arm he had, there's something about John Elway that I loved. But statistically, when you look at a guy like that, they threw a lot of picks back then. It was a different type of game. You know, offenses weren't run the way they are run today. It was a much different NFL. So it's hard to take eras and say this guy is greater than that guy when he played at a different time. Now, Marino, you can make an argument because he was putting up, numbers at quarterback that you're seeing today, right? Like, you're seeing ridiculous passing yards. People throw for 5,000 yards routinely now. Back when Marino threw for 5,000 yards, he was the only guy doing it. Throwing for 4,000 yards was a big deal. I remember when Don Majkowski threw for 4,000-plus yards with the Packers, and I was like, wow, 4,000 yards, that's unbelievable. Whoa. Now it's like, wow, 16 guys, 15 guys throw for 4,000 yards. Half the NFL's throwing for 4,000 yards. Three guys throw for 5,000 yards. So it's different. But you also have to take into effect the winning, right? The greatness about Patrick Mahomes that I think, when I look at it, is the success he's had his entire career. He sat that first year, played that final game when Alex Smith, you know, they had drafted Patrick Mahomes, sat him for that first year through 15 games, came in that 16th game. I think he threw no touchdowns and two interceptions. And then the next year, they handed him the starting reins, and the rest is history. They've won Super Bowls, and they've made it to the AFC Championship game. I think it was like every year until last year. Tom Brady, obviously, is the greatest of all time. He's number one because of the fact that he is the greatest, not just the Super Bowl wins, but also statistically. And while other people have put up great numbers, right? Aaron Rodgers has great numbers, but he's only won one ring. Drew Brees has great numbers. He only won once. And Patrick Mahomes' career is far from over. I mean, statistically, when it's all said and done, Patrick Mahomes will have the most ridiculous statistics you're going to see. It's astonishing what he's already accomplished in his career. It's absolutely astonishing what he's done. And I think when you break it down, it's just incredible that here's a guy that's still young. I mean, it's not like Patrick Mahomes isn't going to play another 10 years. The only thing that'll stop Patrick Mahomes is he decides that he's had enough, right? Because guys are making so much money today that at some point you say, okay, I've made enough. Do I really need to do anything else? He's 30 years old. At the start of next season, he's going to be 31 years old. That gives him at least 10 years. Quarterbacks in the NFL today play to, you know, early 40s. Heck, some go to mid-40s. But he's already accomplished incredible things. 36,000 yards. This year, he's probably going to reach 300 touchdowns. He doesn't throw a ton of picks. His interceptions to touchdown ratio is very impressive. 3-1 or so. He's won the Super Bowls. His completion percentage is through the roof, 66% for his career. He's proven himself. And sure, the numbers the last couple of years, look, he's had the 50 touchdowns. He's thrown for 5,000 yards a couple of times in his career. Last couple of years, he hasn't reached 4,000. Look, I don't think the guy's getting old. I don't think that's the issue here. But I think it is hard to not put him right there. Now, is he one or two? You know, I think no question he's not one because Brady's one. But then where do you rank a guy like Patrick Mahomes who has played probably half his career at this point? He's not going to have a fall from grace to where you look at Patrick Mahomes and say, what happened, right? I don't think there's going to be a Russell Wilson moment for Patrick Mahomes. And one of the reasons for that is him and Andy Reid are tied at the hip. And Andy Reid's a lifer. Like, honestly, Andy Reid could retire tomorrow, and he's our first ballot Hall of Fame head coach. There's not much more Andy Reid actually needs to do in his career. And if Andy Reid just keeps coaching and Patrick Mahomes is his quarterback and the average 10 to 12 wins a season, Andy Reid's going to be the all-time winningest, you know, head coach in football history. He's going to get there. He's won, you know, multiple rings now, and he's probably going to add to that. And as long as Patrick Mahomes is there in Kansas City with him, there's no reason for Andy Reid to retire. And as long as Andy Reid's there for Patrick Mahomes, he's going to always put him in the best position to succeed. Why is Andy Reid a great coach? Because he puts his players in the best position to succeed. You know, quarterbacks have always flourished, for the most part, under Andy Reid. Donovan McNabb was a heck of a quarterback, 6 Pro Bowls. Michael Vick came back, went to the Eagles, and what happened? Had a tremendous season. Remember, he was up there for MVP one year. My whole point is, I just think when you look at the situation Patrick Mahomes is in, as long as he's got Andy Reid there, there's no reason Reid's not going to be there for a while longer, he's going to keep putting up unbelievable statistics. And we're going to be talking about 70,000 passing yards, 500 touchdowns. But it's not going to just be stats, right? Look, Matt Stafford has put up ridiculous statistics in his career. Matt Stafford's still going strong, and he's a very good quarterback. And, you know, Matt Stafford has won himself a Super Bowl. But when Matt Stafford retires, you know, the numbers are going to be there as well. But this just highlights, he's at 64,000 yards and 420 touchdowns. And Matt Stafford at, you know, 38 years old probably can play another 3 years. And he's going to add to those totals. But when Mahomes gets to this point in his career, 8 years from now, when he's 38 years old, there may be another one or two Super Bowls. He may be filling out most figures on one hand. Because as long as you have Patrick Mahomes as your quarterback, one thing is free agents want to go play with him. You're never going to be a bad team per se because you have the quarterback position locked down. It's, you know, he's going to make guys around him better. You just have to make sure to give him pieces here and there. But as long as you have Mahomes, you're always going to be competing. So the numbers will be there. The rings will be there. And I do think when it's all said and done, Patrick Mahomes will be right there in that top three all time because statistically he will be, and you'll have the rings to prove it. You know, I'm not saying, look, I'm not saying Matt Stafford is a stat compiler. He's been much better than that. But if you're going to look at a Stafford, for instance, with the numbers, because they are going to be very comparable to what Mahomes is going to have, the difference is Mahomes will have more rings unless, well, I mean, Stafford could win a couple of more and the Raiders, you know, and the Rams are going to be clearly up there. I mean, it's going to be, the Rams are going to be a very good team. You look at that roster and the addition of Myles Garrett on that defense and whatever Aaron Donald decides to do, the reality is the Rams are going to be right up there as well, and maybe Stafford gets up further on lists because of the fact that he potentially could have another ring and become a multiple Super Bowl winning quarterback, plus all the numbers that he's put up in his career. So is it a disrespect with Patrick Mahomes, or is it maybe the fatigue factor where you see it every day with him? And when he doesn't accomplish fully what you expect because he's done ridiculous numbers in the past and he throws for 25 touchdowns and 10 interceptions at 4,000 yards, you say that's good. But from Mahomes, we expect more. I think that's where sometimes this happens, where people kind of downplay him a bit. And maybe when you're putting together a list of top quarterbacks, that's kind of what may happen. Potentially. And I think it kind of makes sense. And I get it. And I don't like it. And you see it in other sports as well because, you know, I mentioned it with Jokic. It's a situation with Jokic where there is a fatigue factor with him when it comes to MVP, and you may see it again with Ohtani as well. And again, it didn't hurt Judge, and it didn't hurt Ohtani, but these guys will continue to be in the conversation, possibly more, you know, when it comes down to, you know, the situation with, you know, giving MVPs to a guy that's going to continuously be in that conversation. All right. NBA offseason rolls along. And since we started the show, no news on LeBron going anywhere. So he's still out there. So where's he going to end up? What's the latest? We're going to find out a bit more about this hectic NBA offseason that continues. Jason Jones with The Athletic will join us next. Dan Schwartzman in for Rich. It's the Rich Eisen Show on ESPN Radio, the ESPN app, and SiriusXM Channel 80.
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4: 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Moroccan goalkeeper Yacine Bono, the story of the first half of the quarterfinal against France. 3 saves, including on a penalty kick by Kylian Mbappe. Morocco and France are scoreless at halftime in Foxborough. That's the first time in his World Cup career that Mbappe has missed a penalty kick. Meanwhile, Morocco's first shot didn't come until the final seconds of the half. Winner of this one will take on the winner of tomorrow's Spain-Belgium match in the semifinals. Elsewhere, FIFA giving England's Gerald Kwanzaa a two-match ban for his red card against Mexico in the round of 16. So Kwanzaa will miss Saturday's quarterfinal against Norway, and he'd also miss the semifinals should England advance. Again, halftime in Foxborough. France and Morocco are scoreless in the first quarterfinal. With this 2026 World Soccer Update, I'm Brad Heller, Westwood One Sports.
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0: 22 past the hour, hour three on a Thursday. 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NMLS 696891. NBA offseason, that's been a pretty wacky one. Star player Jaylen Brown got traded. And by the way, from one team to a rival, from Boston to Philly, helping an Eastern Conference team get better, that's usually unheard of. LeBron James available, says his goodbyes to the Lakers. He is available. We're hearing teams now being narrowed down. Sixers, Cleveland, Miami, Golden State, potentially Minnesota. So there's options there. A lot of teams can use LeBron James. Giannis already moved from the Bucks to the Heat. It's been a very, very eventful offseason in the NBA, to say the least. Jason Jones, writer at The Athletic, joining us. And Jason, when we talk NBA, we have to, of course, talk LeBron James available. A bunch of suitors for LeBron. I'm not going to ask you where you think he ends up. I'm going to ask you where you think he has the best chance to win a ring amongst the teams that we are hearing are considered finalists for his service.
1: And that's a good question. I think the best chance would be to go back east, and I think the best chance would be Philly. That's just me. I think that he would be a good addition for them for what they already have. I think avoiding OKC, avoiding San Antonio, avoiding potentially having to deal with, you know, Joker and having to deal with Minnesota, and if the Lakers figure something out, I think just the path toward the championship might be a little easier to navigate back east.
0: Here's the thing, though, Jason, because I think Philly does make sense, and he's got connections and friendships with that organization, but you got one guy averaging, what, 29 points a game in Brown, 28 points a game in Maxey. You had, you know, Embiid averaging 27 points when he played. As much as LeBron, to me, is an unselfish player and would consider taking some sort of a back seat, I don't think LeBron James wants to go to a place where he's playing 20 minutes and scoring 12 points a game. What's the point then, right? This is LeBron James, potentially the greatest of all time. Is there enough basketball, and do you think those three names I just mentioned are willing to give up a bit to incorporate LeBron to where LeBron is a factor and not just some big name sitting on a bench or playing minimal minutes where kids go, this guy is considered the greatest of all time? You know what I'm saying?
1: Yeah, I think that's kind of the thing now where LeBron is in his career. As good as he was last season, is there a place where he goes where he's the number one guy or the number two guy? I mean, if maybe he goes to Cleveland, still got Donovan Mitchell. If you're going to re-sign James Harden, you know, he's still got, you know, I don't know if there's an ideal fit where he's going to be, you know, kind of just that one or 1A guy. You know, maybe Minnesota, because maybe he could say, you know, you would say Anthony Edwards, him, and then LaMelo.
0: Right.
1: But it's a weird spot to be in, because as good as he was, he's still, I think people still, he's 41. And I think that's playing a factor in that when you've got a bunch of young guys, one thing, you know, if you've been around the league long enough, a lot of times young guys are want to prove themselves even at the expense of the team. And, you know, if you're Philly, you know, Maxey, if you're VJ Edgecombe, you know, how much of a backseat do you want to take to LeBron? And does ego get involved? I mean, there's a lot of factors that can come into play with that. So I think I do believe LeBron's smart enough to make something work. It's just a matter of figuring out exactly what makes sense. And I don't know what, I mean, I think the two teams that make the most sense are Philly and Minnesota. But yeah, it's one of those just wait and see type deals. But I think that is a legitimate thing to wonder. Is that, I think the one thing about Philly as well is that, I mean, with Joel, he's not a guy who's probably going to play 75 games, you know.
0: Right.
1: So maybe that will kind of alleviate some of that as well. But, you know, I think, you know, I don't know what Jaylen's going to do, but I think Jaylen's going to be on a tear next season. So, Yeah, it's going to be tricky wherever he lands. And it's oddly enough to me, the best place for him to land would have been the Lakers.
0: Yeah, no, that's a great point you bring up. It probably made the most sense for him to just stay there rather than now put himself out there. But, you know, he's talked about it to start the interview. The Eastern Conference probably makes the most sense in terms of a path to get to the finals in what's probably going to be his last year. Jason Jones, writer at The Athletic, joining us here on The Rich Eisen Show. Dan Schwartzman in for Rich. But here's the thing, you know, we talk about how you incorporate LeBron James into Philly. Let's talk about how do you incorporate Jaylen Brown. If he's going to be on a tear next year, that means others aren't going to get the ball as much. Maxey, Embiid, if he does play even 60 games, and they'd be lucky to get that out of him. And Edgecombe, obviously, is going to make strides in year two after a very, very solid rookie year. So how do you envision Jaylen Brown fitting? Forget LeBron. How do you envision Jaylen Brown being able to fit in when there are other really solid players on that team that may not want to give up the basketball, Jason?
1: No, I think that's going to be, that's good luck, coach. That's going to be,
0: right.
1: I think that's going to be a situation where they're going to have to just really play fast, which I think was, you know, just maximize possessions, get up and down the court. I mean, Maxey can run, Edgecombe, great athlete. I think Jaylen will fit in that. I think open the floor up and just try to just run, try to just generate a lot of possessions, you know, because they don't have that quintessential point guard who's going to go out there and play and get 8 points, 12, 15 assists. Those guys are all scorers, which is why part of the reason I think someone like LeBron could fit, just because LeBron could then be kind of the de facto point guard and pick his spots on offense. And so I think that I also think with the experience with the Lakers last year would help LeBron, because he did kind of play that third role a lot. And I think that would allow him to allow Jaylen to kind of do his thing and give him a bit of a break. So I think they would, you know, but it's going to be an interesting fit. I think they have some, you know, kind of a little runway, because not that Paul George had the same type of season as Jaylen. Paul George has been a scorer in his career. So maybe they can lean on some of that, how they figured that out. But either way, it's going to be some grown pants. It's going to be tricky.
0: Yeah, Jason, and while all these teams are beefing up their roster for this upcoming season, the Knicks are the champions of the NBA. They're still in the Eastern Conference. They re-signed Jordan Clarkson today. They've brought back a bunch of really good role players that were essential for them being able to get through the postseason and ultimately, you know, win the trophy. That said, though, Mitchell Robinson stays in the East, goes to the rival Boston Celtics. The Knicks go to, well, rival Philly, and they bring in Andre Drummond. Now, is that a big drop-off in your mind, or did the Knicks do a good job of addressing the loss of Robinson by bringing in Drummond?
1: I think especially for what you're paying Andre Drummond, yeah, it's a good pickup for them. I think Drummond can still play, you know, some decent minutes for you in a backup role. The only time that becomes a concern is that if Cat's in a lot of foul trouble, or if he has to miss some time, it does really alter that. But that was the same case with Mitchell. It's not like swapping those two guys out is going to really affect how that role works for them. I think Drummond's, you know, smart enough to figure it out. I think that was given the kind of the thin landscape at center, you know, once you got past Kessler and Durin, it was not like there was a whole lot of bigs out there. So I think to get him, unless you're going to say go with somebody like a Looney, you know, I think to get Drummond, a guy who knows that conference, guy who, you know, they know well from, you know, just the last couple of seasons being in Philly, I think that was a real solid pickup for them. I like what the Knicks have done. They've got the ability to kind of pretty much run the same team back. They've got some continuity because the core group has been together now. This will be their third year together.
0: Yeah.
1: So
0: yeah.
1: I like them. I like them not trying to disrupt it, you know, not trying to break everything up. Let's just kind of roll we had, you know, build on the chemistry that we showed during the playoffs and see can you, you know, go back to back, you know, what for the first time in almost a decade, no one's gone back to back.
0: Chatting with The Athletic's Jason Jones here on The Rich Eisen Show. Dan Schwartzman in for Rich on this Thursday. You know, Jaylen Brown goes from Boston to Philly. Really a surprise that they kept him in, you know, the East like that, traded him to a rival like Philadelphia. But what does it mean to you in terms? We know he's a great player, okay? And statistically, the numbers are there. But does he take somewhat of a shot? Does he get dinged up a bit because clearly there was something there with him and Tatum, right? If everything was kumbaya, he doesn't get moved. Did we learn something about Jaylen Brown this offseason that we didn't know before in terms of who he is because of the fact that Boston got rid of him in his prime coming off a big season and, frankly, probably didn't get good value in terms of an older Paul George and four draft picks? Because if everything was great, he doesn't get moved. He does get moved. What does that mean about him?
1: I'm not really sure what it means about him just because this hasn't been the weirdest trade in the last 14 year and a half or so. And I think what it says is that teams are signing, part of it is they're signing guys to extensions knowing that within a year or two they're going to try to move them before they have to, I think even though they won't say it, I think this is definitely partly financial.
0: Right.
1: I do think that part of it is that Jaylen is, even kind of the discourse about him, was he too small? To me, that's all kind of just doesn't really matter and it's not really relevant. I just think that there's definitely other things at work here that we'll probably understand, in 3-4 months when there's some in-depth, unnamed source story breaking down the behind-the-scenes stuff. But it's still on its head. Until there's more known, it's kind of hard for me to say that this reflects on Jaylen so much because there still hasn't been anything that I've heard or read or seen that says he was like a bad person,
0: right,
1: or he was ruining the locker room. And that's why I kind of lean toward I think a lot of this is financial. I think they did not want to have to be in a situation where he's eligible for about $70 million a year. And they're in a position now where they don't really want to pay him that.
0: No, I think you bring up a great
1: point.
0: I think
1: that has a lot to do with it as well. But no one wants to say that because Boston's a team that should have has money. This is not some small market team without tradition, it goes back to the CBA. I think this is probably an unintended result of the CBA. You're going to see more trades like this down the road as long as this CBA is in effect. I think the trade of Luka was in part the CBA. If I have any doubt, do I want to pay that guy $70 million? Let's get rid of him now so then the next team that gets him, he can sign a new deal, but he can't sign for that. So I really want to see what else comes out of this Boston situation. But right now, it doesn't reflect bad on Jaylen at all yet.
0: That's a great point you bring up about how much of this is due to the CBA and the economics of basketball now. And that brings up my last question here is the Bucks were on a show me for Giannis, right? Show me that we're going to keep competing. Show me that we're going to make the moves and we're going to go back to being competitive, that I feel comfortable signing an extension here and finishing my career in Milwaukee. And the Bucks failed that, and he's now in Miami. Is Denver in a situation similar with a show me to Nikola Jokic this season, where he's got to see that they can kind of keep this string going of being a very good team that has a shot every year because he's not signing that extension and he says it's going to be next offseason. But if this team struggles and they take a step back, he could go elsewhere. Is it a prove it year for the Nuggets to Jokic to show that they're in the right direction?
1: I think so, because they're kind of in the similar situation that Boston was a couple of years ago and some of the other teams that have won. You get that championship team together, you commit to an Aaron Gordon, you commit to Jamal Murray, but because of the way things are financially, there's not a whole lot you can do around the edges anymore. They've committed them about the Christian Brown, so their team is kind of their team now.
0: Right.
1: And so you have to see what can you do to, move some of that salary? Can you make some changes? Because there's the way the NBA is now, you win a championship with a group, you pretty much have a year or two, and then it's like, okay, decision time. Do we still believe in this group or not? And I think he's the next guy to watch because if they, have another first-round exit, I think there's going to be some people wondering, okay, where, could he be the next guy to get moved? So, yeah, I think that's definitely one to watch, especially with Jamal Murray's, on a big contract. Maybe Christian Brown's the guy that gets moved, Maybe Aaron Gordon. They're going to have to probably do something to try to shake things up. But I just think the way the finances are around the league, we're going to see a lot of this now where teams are looking to probably break up groups much sooner than we're used to.
0: I think the Lakers are going to be watching that situation closely. They have always had well, everybody wants a Jokic-type player, obviously, but the Lakers have always kind of been viewed as a landing spot for him if he was ever going to leave Denver. Jason Jones of The Athletic. Jason, appreciate the time, my friend.
1: No problem. Thanks. Anytime.
0: Awesome stuff there. I love talking NBA. It's a great time. But the Lakers are going to be watching that Nuggets season very, very closely.

0: Jokic is telling them, show me. Look, he's going to make money wherever he goes. Yeah, he'd have to leave money on the table because the money's not going to be as much if he goes elsewhere and signs an extension than if he stays and signs a Supermax with Denver. 5 years, $360 million in Denver. He would give that up for a lower max deal if he went elsewhere in a trade and then signed an extension. But you're still talking hundreds upon hundreds of millions of dollars. He's not going to be begging for cash on the side of a highway, okay? If he wants to win again, he doesn't think Denver's giving him that avenue, and that's why it's a show-me season for the Nuggets organization. What's to say he doesn't bolt and go elsewhere? Giannis did it, and I think most of us believed the Giannis Antetokounmpo would be a Milwaukee Buck for life. He'd be one of those guys like Kobe or Jeter or Rivera, right? One of these guys that has played his entire career, Dirk Nowitzki, for one organization. And that's the only jersey you'll ever remember them wearing. I mean, Tom Brady in a Tampa Bay uniform, even though he won a Super Bowl, is still awkward to think. Because if you're going to envision Tom Brady, it's always going to be in a Patriots uniform. But I think for Jokic, it's a he's going to be watching that organization and seeing what they do because they better make the right moves here. Every move better hit. Because if they don't stay competitive against the Spurs, against the OKC Thunder, against the Timberwolves, if they don't stay competitive against the big boys of the West, there's a good shot Jokic bounces and he takes his talents elsewhere, potentially to L.A. All right, speaking of L.A., UCLA, a big move in college hoops. But what gets me about it isn't exactly that a kid decided to go play college somewhere. It's the language used in terms of how you talk about a kid picking a college these days in the day and age of NILs. That's next here on the Rich Eisen Show. Dan Schwartzman in for Rich on ESPN Radio, the ESPN app, and SiriusXM Channel 80.
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0: 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Dan Schwartzman in for Rich. 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And I go on ESPN.com a lot. I love to read the articles. And one kind of intrigued me. And UCLA has just signed this really impressive 17-year-old basketball protege. He's from Serbia. And this is how it's written. Okay, and this is what NIL has done to college sports. It used to be you pick a college because, well, nice campus, best opportunity for playing time, good-looking co-eds, whatever your motivation is to go to college, it was not money. Now, maybe there's a little booster under the table money here and there, but that was hush-hush. But you went to college because you had a chance to play. What made you a better player to where you potentially could be a professional in your respective sport? But I love this first line, okay? I'm going to read you this. It's off ESPN.com. Serbian forward Nikola Kusturica has reached a multi-year agreement to play for UCLA. That's all I have to read. And that was a stunning line to me because, sadly, it's incredibly accurate. Because now even deciding where you want to go to college is a business decision when you are a top high school or international recruit. He reached a multi-year agreement. Now, it's a multi-year agreement because this kid is just 17 years old. He turned 17 in April. And to enter the NBA draft, I believe you have to be at least 19 years old. So it's multi-year because he can't go and be a one-and-done player at UCLA. He's got to stay in college for 2 years, unless he wants to go for 1 year, then go play in another league, and then enter the draft. But it's all about the money now. So when a kid's playing or picking a college, what's in essence happening is he is legitimately getting offers financially. It's not, we have a great business school here at UCLA, or, you know, we have this amazing journalism program at Syracuse, or we have an amazing pre-med program at Miami. That doesn't even factor really into the equation. Or, you know what, a four-year degree from this university will really help you in the future, right? Like, come to Duke, come to Virginia, come to Michigan. This four-year degree is going to really help you later in life when you want to join the business world or whatever the heck you want to do. Now it's okay, Nikola. We're going to give you a two-year, $20 million contract to come play for us in college. Or we're going to give you 2 years and $15 million, and there's playing time, but I don't even know what they're doing anymore. I don't think anybody understands this anymore. I think the college game and the NCAA has become so irrelevant now. I mean, it was the Sorby situation in Texas Tech where a judge is telling the NCAA, hey, by the way, you can't bench a guy who's been gambling. You know, I mean, come on. That was unbelievable. But he's not going to play, thankfully, because he shouldn't. But here's a situation now where these college kids, or actually these high school kids, 17-year-old international prospects, are picking colleges based on a contract that they're being offered financially. You know, I do think the players were being exploited. Don't get me wrong. You know, when Alabama or Ohio State football is bringing in $100 million a year, it's not because people just like the helmets. It's not just because people, you know, just like to watch sports. It's because they're watching players, right? The players are the revenue generator. It's the players playing in an Alabama uniform or Ohio State uniform that's bringing in the revenue. Because they're a really good product, you're going to sell out Ohio Stadium or Bryant-Denny Stadium, right? You're selling it out. People buying the merchandise. It's a $100 million a year deal. And it really isn't fair. The players get just a full scholarship for it, and that's about it. Okay? It's nice to have a full scholarship and a meal plan paid for, and you don't have to pay for your books, yada, yada, yada. As a college kid who owed a little money when I graduated, yeah, sure, college being free would have been great. But when I'm actually worth something and people are paying money for my jersey or my number or are, you know, coming to watch and the university's making a fortune off of me, then maybe I should make some money. And I get it. But there has to be some sort of a happy medium here, right? I'm not sure what we have now is the best system in place that makes the most sense. Where now kids are going and playing at multiple colleges in their 4 years because they're chasing the dollars. Okay, you're a freshman at UCLA and you have a really nice season. Then you get a phone call from LSU and it's, hey, we're going to pay you this much. You go, you know what, UCLA, peace out. I'm going now. Used to be used to, you know, you'd have to sit out a year after you transferred. It's not the case anymore. So think about this, right? A kid could play at UCLA 1 year and then get a bigger offer to go to Texas the next year. And then after Texas, Michigan boosters are paying him more and he plays his junior year at Michigan. And then he goes somewhere else for his senior year. Forget where he's getting a degree from and credits transferring. That's not even part of this equation. And he's just facing, you know, he's running after dollars. Remember Tennessee football had that situation where their quarterback left to go to UCLA because he got a better offer, even though he had just played a season at Tennessee. The system has gotten so flat out ridiculous that unfortunately the accurate sentence to open a paragraph is a 17-year-old has reached a multi-year agreement to play for UCLA when it's college hoops. Sadly, is accurate. And to me, this is a big problem. I know the politicians want to get involved, and maybe they should at this point. But something needs to be done because, look, I went to a mid-major program. I went to Ohio University in the MAC, and it's a mid-major program. And over the years, we've lost players who were very good and who could transfer. You know, O'Rourke, Nathan O'Rourke, the quarterback, I think he's in Canada now, but he was with the Jacksonville Jaguars, and then he went to Indiana and had a big season a couple years ago. He transferred from my school, so we lost him for a year. Our kicker went to Wisconsin. We had a top basketball player a couple years ago. He ended up going to a bigger program. It happens. Our running back went to Minnesota, then came back. But these guys are chasing money, right? And I get it. I understand it. You're a college kid. I mean, a couple of dollars in your pocket as a college kid is pretty cool. I did radio in college for $60 a week. I mean, that's beer money, but not enough. This is some serious money we're talking about, these guys. Six figures. Some guys are making seven, eight figures as college athletes. The system, again, just needs to be redone. Something has to happen here because this is not sustainable. Mid-market teams, mid-major teams just do not have the resources to compete. You have the top 20 or so schools that have the money to do so. And that, unfortunately, is going to be it. The power structure is just not going to work out anymore. Nathan O'Rourke plays for the BC Lions. There we go. Playing in Canada now. Ohio University, but graduated from Indiana, I believe, is what it is. All right, next up here on ESPN Radio, Freddie and Harry. It's been a blast, as always. Nick and Ryan, great job on the other side. Dan Schwartzman, again on a Thursday. The Rich Eisen Show on ESPN Radio.
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2: 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Coco Gauff started Wimbledon with her first win on grass in 2 years, but that run ended today in the semifinals with a loss to Carolina Muchova in a third set super tiebreaker.
3: I definitely have more faith, and I have a lot of things that I can improve. And regardless of the result, it's a breakthrough tournament for me. Needed something like this to have my belief at this tournament, and I'm definitely going to come next year with more confidence and hopefully a better player.
2: Gauff had been 6-1 against Muchova before today, so that sets up an all-Czech final on Saturday. Muchova and Linda Noskova. Noskova beat Marta Kostyuk in straight sets. Tomorrow we'll see if the fairy tale continues for British qualifier Arthur Ferry. He'll take on Alexander Zverev in the first men's semifinal. That'll be followed by Jannik Sinner and Novak Djokovic. With this tennis update, Brad Heller, Westwood One Sports.
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14: I'm Christine Lisi. ESPN's Shams Charania is reporting the NBA is holding off on finalizing Kawhi Leonard's trade from the Clippers to the Raptors until the league's investigation is complete into the Clippers about whether they circumvented the salary cap by funneling money to Leonard through his $28 million endorsement deal with a company called Aspiration. Clippers continue to deny they funneled money to Leonard. ESPN NBA front office insider Bobby Marks.
15: I give the league credit, at least as far as giving the Raptors a heads up, because remember, we went through this with Terry Rozier
16: Miami and Charlotte make a trade for Terry Rozier. He had been investigated. There was no wrongdoing. The Heat trade for him, and then he is basically suspended for the year, and they had given up a draft pick here.
14: Rozier is facing charges in an ongoing gambling case. The NBA said it has no specific timeline for the investigation's conclusion. World Cup quarterfinals, France leads Morocco 2-0, 95th minute. Ducks match the Flyers' record-setting offer sheet for center Leo Carlson, so he'll remain in Anaheim. 5 years, $90 million. He will be the NHL's highest-paid player.
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19: Man, I'm a first-time caller, and I listen to you guys. But I got to be with Harry Douglas the IV.
0: Oh, Lord, Anthony.
19: And yeah, man. You call my Steelers the Pittsburgh Steelers. No, sir. It's Pittsburgh. P-I-T-T-S, not Pittsburgh. There's not a P-I-S-S in this. Come on now.
0: Anthony, I'm country as hell, baby. I'm from Georgia. You know, sometimes I may run words together. I may not even pronounce all the damn letters in the word sometimes. That's the authenticity. I got to be authentic with it. Now, you tell the Pittsburgh Steelers to stop pissing in the playoffs.
18: This is Freddie and Harry.

0: He is Harry Douglas. I'm Freddie Coleman. When you put us together, you have the best show on your radio. It is the Afternoon Cool, known as Freddie and Harry, and we are here, presented by Progressive Insurance on the ESPN app, SiriusXM Channel 80, as well as TuneIn. Always tell that smart speaker to play ESPN Radio. Hit us up on the socials anytime you want at HDouglas83 and at Coleman ESPN, and check us out on the Freddie and Harry call-in line at 888-SAY-ESPN, 888-729-3776. And does Steph Curry really want LeBron James to join the Golden State Warriors? Now, Shams Charania, ESPN NBA Insider, he has put out a report that anybody interested in LeBron James joining their team, they've been pitching James indirectly by sending voice notes to his agent, Rich Paul, and then Rich Paul shares that with LeBron James. This is where we are. Dear LeBron, this is the Philadelphia 76ers. Hope you, Savannah, and the boys are doing well on your summer vacation. We hope your golf game is doing wonderful. Listen, you need to come to Philadelphia. We got Jaylen Brown. We hopefully will have Joel Embiid staying healthy. Tyrese Maxey's a big fan. VJ Eskridge, you know, he wants to do the movie with you. So, LeBron, if you have a little bit of time and a little bit of energy to call us back, please call us at 1-800-SAVE-OUR-TEAM. 1-800-SAVE-OUR-TEAM. That's what we're reduced to now, LeBron. That suitors are sending voice notes to his agent, who then shares them with LeBron to hear the pitch from teams, whether it's Philadelphia, Miami, Cleveland, anybody interested in LeBron James.
1: I would say by all means necessary, survival of the fittest. You got to go to extreme measures to be able to acquire LeBron James, in which he has been able to be a free agent for the very first time in his entire career, Freddie Coleman. So, hell, I'll be doing more than sending voice notes. I'll be sending video notes. Everything possible. Would you like wine? Sending him the best fine wine there is out there, even though he can buy his own. Mm-hmm. But it's nothing like a good gesture from a place that you could potentially go and play your 24th season of basketball in. I would say this, if I'm Bob Myers,
0: all right,
1: if that voice note is coming from him, hey, LeBron, let's not forget, you know, there were chances that you had at us when I was a part of the Golden State Warriors, and you were successful once, but you weren't successful all the other times. And you know what I'm capable of when I'm involved with the front office. Now, our new president of basketball operations, Mike Ganzi, has done a phenomenal job, not even being 60, 65 days on the job.
0: Mm-hmm.
1: You don't have to be the centerpiece of everything that we do here in Philadelphia. We have Tyrese Maxey for that. We have Jaylen Brown for that. We have VJ Edgecombe for that. We have Joel Embiid for that. LeBron, you can literally hit cruise control and be a part and help do something for a city which hasn't been done for a very, very long time.
0: Right.
1: And that's bring a championship to the city of Philadelphia. The city of brotherly love, Freddie Coleman.
0: Mm-hmm.
1: That would have been my voice note or my video. I would have been in the damn Sixers uniform, too, with Dr. J's number on it, Charles Barkley's number on it, Allen Iverson. I would have changed uniforms in that video. I would have gave LeBron James a laugh. And also an extra moment to think about, man, this man really wants me in Philadelphia.
0: Can you imagine on the golf course, you're LeBron James, you got a big old cigar in your hand, you're about to tee up in the fourth hole, all of a sudden an alert comes on your phone, and it's one of the teams trying to court you. Hold on, guys, before I take this shot, I got to take this call. I got to take a look at this that Rich Paul just sent me. Well, I don't wonder if one team is doing that. That team I don't wonder about are the Golden State Warriors, especially comes to Steph Curry and that organization. He's part of the American Century Celebrity Golf Championship happening in Lake Tahoe. And he was asked about the idea of playing LeBron, and Steph was kind of like, eh.
2: Say more so, I'm interested to just play golf with LeBron. We'll handle the basketball stuff, but I want to see the golf LeBron free agent. He's out here really grinding on the game, but I'm sure, you know, we obviously would love to play together. We'd hopefully it happens, but you know, he's deserved the opportunity and the right to take his time with the decision.
0: Hopefully it happens, but if it don't, I'm okay. You know, we're hanging on the golf course. You know, we're boys and everything, but you know what? Nah, we've gone this far not being teammates. Nah, I don't need for that to happen. Steph Curry is like, look, this will be a 1-2 year thing at the most with LeBron James. does that bring him closer to being a championship contender, no matter how great he still is, no matter how great LeBron still is in the Western Conference? Right now, that pocket is empty. As great as LeBron still is, he's an older player. Jimmy Butler coming off an injury as an older player. Steph Curry, still fantastic, older player. Draymond Green, about to get a new contract, older player. Kristaps Porzingis looks like an older player because he's been brittle too much, but he's going to be in that basketball team. Steph Curry may not be in the business of, all right, let's have like the old heads get together to win a three-on-three tournament to go back to past glories to see if we can win a championship. He's like, look, if you get them, fine. If you don't, we're going to be just fine because we may not be any better with him than we are without him.
1: I would also add, like, when you look at the Golden State Warriors, and I know, like, from a name standpoint, that clout is going to be there. But when you look at the Western Conference, in my opinion, I think the two top teams are the San Antonio Spurs and the Oklahoma City Thunder. I still don't believe the Golden State Warriors would beat those two teams when it came down to the playoffs and advancing. That's just how I feel personally.
0: I don't disagree. Carry on.
1: No, that's it.
0: Yeah, that's it. Those are only because the West is so top-heavy with those two teams. If you're Golden State, you can have a little strike of lightning. If LeBron James, you believe, is the elixir you're looking for to help out Steph Curry whenever Jimmy Butler comes back. Not saying he should be off the table, but at the same time, Steph Curry's like, look, are there other guys that can help us beyond a potential one-year thing with LeBron James? I believe LeBron wants to play two more years, and then he'll just call it a career and go off into the sunset. He's going to leave before he's ready.
1: Yeah, because 24 is kind of an odd number to want to retire. 25 sounds a little bit better, Freddie.
0: It has more of a flavor.
1: It does.
0: It has more of a sexiness to it.
1: And you know we love our seasoning on our food.
0: Absolutely. Whether it's 25 season is better than 24 seasoning, there's no doubt about that. But where could LeBron James end up? You'll never guess who has an idea. Adam Schefter, ESPN senior NFL insider, was on 97.5 The Fanatic, the great radio station and ESPN affiliate in Philadelphia. And he had this prediction of where the next destination is going to be for LeBron James.
3: You know, I might be in the minority. I still think that he's going to wind up in Miami. That's my guess. It's just a guess. Just a guess. I had somebody text me at the outset of free agency that you might want to check into LeBron in Miami, like right away. And I'm like, okay, that's interesting. And so that's just has always stayed in my mind that I wonder if this person is going to be right. I also think this, and I don't think it should be underestimated, and I think people are overlooking it. He has become a rabid golf fan, fanatical about it.
1: Oh.
3: So where could he play golf all the time? In Miami. It sounds like it's Cleveland, Philadelphia, Miami. And I haven't, I mean, not that I'm paying so much attention, I haven't heard anybody bring up the golf point. And honestly, every time I'm on social media, the guy's playing golf, he's watching golf, like, and this is over the last year or so. Where can he do the most of that? And he can do that in Miami.
0: Not trying to disrespect Adam Schefter. I don't think playing golf every day is going to be the deciding factor in the future destination.
1: Yeah, not
0: LeBron
1: during the
0: James.
1: Basketball season when he's locked
0: yeah,
1: in.
0: Yeah, I'm not buying that. I'm not like,
1: but I would also add, like, wherever he travels to, especially if the weather is nice, he could actually play golf there as well, too.
0: Right. Yeah. Miami being, that's the selling point, going to Miami where you can play golf more. I don't know if I'm buying that.
4: The golf itself might not be the selling point, but if Adam Schefter is willing to say this and go on air in Philadelphia.
0: Oh, somebody's told him.
4: Somebody with knowledge to the situation.
1: I've learned that with
4: situation. Schefter's not going to say it just for the sake
0: Absolutely.
4: Of saying it or to get clicks. He's not going to do that.
0: Yeah.
4: So if Schefter is making this public by saying
0: I get
4: this is somebody who I've talked to.
0: Sure.
4: Somebody firmly believes this.
0: Right, that's fine. I'm just not buying it. That's fine. I'm not questioning who his sources are with the kind of information. I'm just not buying that. Has nothing to do with Adam Schefter. He's doing his job. The person that's telling him this, whatever intel they have or close to the situation that they may be, I'm still not buying it. That could be a deciding factor or a potential factor.
1: Well, there's also someone out there who's connected to LeBron James in ways that not everybody might know. That's the president of basketball operations for the Philadelphia 76ers, Mike Ganzi. Here's him on 97.5 The Fanatic.
5: I always tell Brian, I'm like, Brian, you don't even know where that Mr. Basketball trophy is. You can just give it to me, you know? Like, he's got three of them and one of probably 1,000 trophies and awards he's got. But no, I've known LeBron for a long time and have a ton of respect for him. And obviously, I think he'd be a great fit for our group. And of course, would love to have him. But he's a basketball savant, and I'm sure he's taking this all in, and, you know, he's super smart, and I know he's trying to figure it all out right now.
1: So Mike Gansey finished second in the Mr. Basketball race in Ohio to LeBron James, but he was also asked, is it hard playing a waiting game for LeBron, and this was his answer. It's coming soon. I firmly believe that Philadelphia will be the choice for LeBron James moving forward, but this is the answer by Mike Gansey if he asks if the waiting game for LeBron James is tough to do.
5: Not really. I mean, obviously, he's the greatest player to play the game. So, you know, if someone like that's interested in you, I think you're going to wait as long as you can. You know, because obviously, if you add him to your group, you're going to be a much better team. And, you know, someone like him, you know, he's always calculated with his decisions, and, you know, he's going to take time and talk to Rich, talk to his family and his people. But someone like him, you're for sure going to always wait for.
1: Yeah, and I would also add, if you're the Philadelphia 76ers, yeah, you don't care how much time LeBron James takes. If he, when it's all said and done, decides that he's coming to Philadelphia, you would take that with flying colors all day, every day. No problem. Yeah. Shout out to Cat Williams.
0: Yeah, put it this way. You're not doing anything this summer. You've already made your draft choices. You traded for Jaylen Brown. Of course you can wait. No matter what team that is, any trade not named Clippers in Toronto has already been a sealed deal.
1: I see what you've done there.
0: Any trade that has not involved the Clippers in Toronto involving Kawhi Leonard has already been signed, sealed, and delivered. So business of operations can be suspended for a couple of weeks and wait for LeBron James to make his choice. And by the way, they are busy. Like Shams Charania reported as the ESPN senior NBA insider, they're leaving voice messages, love letters, wonderful musical interludes on voice notes so Rich Paul can play them for LeBron James. Of course they got plenty of time. They can literally come up with a Dancing with the Stars audition or, you know, So You Think You Can Dance or America's Got Talent to try to get the talent known as LeBron James. So, of course, they're not in any kind of rush. And LeBron knows there's not any kind of rush because basketball's not starting until September, October. And wherever he goes, I got a pretty good idea. He will do all the things necessary from an information standpoint to be up to speed when training camp rolls around. Whatever team that's going to be, golf notwithstanding.
1: So, Freddie, I still am concerned about the Miami Heat if LeBron James decides that's where his next destination is going to be. And here's why. I don't feel like there's enough spacing on the basketball court and enough shooting for LeBron James to reach his full potential as a player. Everywhere he's been able to win an NBA championship, you've had that spacing on the court, whether it was in Miami with D-Wade and Ray Allen and Chris Bosh being able to be consistently knocking down the corner threes. When you look at Kevin Love being a big that can stretch the floor and Kyrie Irving and everyone else in company in Cleveland,
0: yeah.
1: Even when you looked at the Los Angeles Lakers and you had a guy – you know, and Anthony Davis, who was a big that could stretch the floor, step out and shoot the three-pointer, shoot the mid-range, play with his back to the basket and be a threat. Although you had a Dwight Howard and you had other bigs that were able to play alongside of him, you had a point guard in Rajon Rondo, who was basically, in my opinion, seeing the basketball court like Mbappe sees a soccer field and knows where everyone needs to be and how their game translates to him being a point guard to be able to get them the basketball in their spot. So there are so many things that go into LeBron James and him being able to have success at a destination. I just don't know if it would be full throttle in Miami because of the lack of perimeter shooting.
0: He is Harry Douglas. I'm Freddie Coleman. It's the Afternoon Cool, known as Freddie and Harry on ESPN Radio, the ESPN app, and also SiriusXM Channel 80, 888-ESPN, 888-729-3776. LeBron's getting courted. There are plenty of suitors out there with flowers and candy at his doorstep, hoping he'll go out on a date with them, whether it's Philadelphia, Miami, Cleveland, Golden State, Timbuktu, whoever. What do you got to say about LeBron James's next destination? Speaking of the great state, Ohio, meaning Ohio, that's the home of Yousef. Yousef, what you got?
6: Hey, what's going on, fellas? Man, I love the show, man. I listen to y'all every day.
0: Thank you, brother.
6: You know what I'm saying? Y'all do some shows with Emmett Golden, you know. But I respect Adam Schefter a great deal. But his take on LeBron, where can he play the most golf at, national don't know that Ohio, specifically this area that I'm in, we have some of the most beautiful golf courses in the entire nation. So to say, okay, well, he can only go play there all the time. He can play here all the time. This is a month. Okay, he go get on his little jet, and he go fly wherever he want to go play. That's a warm climate. You can count on this, man. Look. We have so much, like Tony Rizzo, I'm quite sure y'all know him, ESPN.
0: Yes, he is.
6: Tony Rizzo.
0: Yeah.
6: He does a show called Pin Shot. They do a show called Pin Shot that's strictly about golf here in Ohio. But anyway, to make a long story short, LeBron's coming home. Y'all can quit talking about it. Y'all can book it. We got certain things that's going on here that we paying attention to. And all the TVs is leading to him coming home. Even Rich Paul, when he did the whiteboard. I've been knowing Rich since Rich was 8 years old. Rich gave away some telltales in that whiteboard that he did. LeBron going to be here, and Bronny coming with him.
1: I'm coming home. It's coming home.
0: It's coming. We both have said, well, dumb E-Dog on the ones and twos. We both said Philadelphia makes the most sense, but I also said Cleveland has his heart. That would not surprise me if they're at the top of his list, no matter what kind of love letters or love notes other people are sending LeBron James's agent, Rich Paul.
1: Yeah, it's like your first love, right? He's connected to his wife from being in Ohio. He grew up in Ohio. He has a school in Ohio. Mm-hmm. He won an NBA championship in Ohio. He was Mr. Ohio. Everyone expected him, if he didn't go to the NBA, to go to Ohio State. So there are a lot of ties to the state of Ohio when it comes to LeBron James, and it would not surprise me if that was his final decision to go back to Cleveland for a third time.
0: Yeah, I know, Youssef, the great golf course in Ohio, kind of hard to play golf in January when there's a hell of a lot of snow, a lot of cold weather.
1: Pretty cold.
0: You have to really love golf to want to go out there. Nobody's out there but you, the ball, and Mother Nature.
1: So that's how I feel about people who go outside of these freezing temperatures to smoke a cigarette.
0: Well, you know, sometimes that nicotine is a hell of a drug, man.
1: That nicotine takes them over.
0: As somebody who worked in classic rock radio for years, I think I was the only one in the staff that did not smoke a cigarette. And they looked at me like I had six eyes.
7: Layers. That's all it takes, some layers.
0: Some don't even do that. They just go out there to get that cigarette on.
1: With layers a short-sleeved shirt on.
0: Yeah, layers be damned.
7: Yeah, Mikey.
1: 13-degree weather.
0: Yeah,
1: weather to be smoke damned. That cig.
0: That nicotine is strong. It's a hell of a drug, boys and girls. Big time in Virginia. What do you have to say about LeBron James's potential next destination?
8: Gentlemen, it's an honor to be with you today. I just, you know, we're talking about Miami. We're talking about the weather. But look at where he's leaving. He's leaving L.A. 75 and sunny. It doesn't rain out there. But anyways, I also think, you know, as far as the Philly situation, he's got Jalen, he's got just the, as we all know, all the expectations that surround Philly sports, the fans, the media. Is that really what he wants, you know, going out the door on his career, is my question.
0: It's a great question because the Philadelphia fans, especially how they love their basketball, it's an Eagles town, but it's also home of Big Five basketball, Temple, St. Joe's, the Palestra, Villanova, the whole nine yards. The audience there, either the media or the fan base, oh, they're going to holler at you. If you're doing great, you're going to get hollered at. When you're not doing great, you're going to get hollered at. LeBron has shown at times that can be just a bit too much close to his skin to want to deal with. Thomas in North Carolina, LeBron James is getting courted. Plenty of suitors are out there with flowers and candy. Thomas, what do you have to say about his next destination?
9: You know, I have no idea how to guess where he's going to end up. He calculates things on a level that doesn't always include just the basketball court. But I can tell you where I think the most entertaining destination for him would be, and it is at least on the list. The idea of seeing LaMelo Ball, Anthony Edwards, Jaden McDaniels, LeBron James, and Rudy Gobert as a starting five would be amazing. And this is coming from a die-hard, lifelong Charlotte Hornets fan that just recently lost LaMelo.
0: You know what that would look like, though? Remember the episode of The Fresh Prince of Bel-Air where Carlton and Will fighting over the basketball? That'd be LaMelo Ball and LeBron James.
1: Yeah. But I will say, though, Freddie, like, if that was to happen, I'm up here looking at that bench.
0: Yeah, I wouldn't be mad at it.
1: That would push Ayo Dosunmu to the bench.
0: Yep.
1: They drafted Isaiah Evans, who I feel like is a sharpshooter. Terrence Shannon Jr. showed a lot of promise last year.
0: He certainly did.
1: They will have a nice bench to go along with that process in LeBron James.
0: And believe me, Anthony Edwards, a guy like LeBron James would be perfect for him in terms of how to deliver in the clutch, everything like that. Anything you want to learn more about leadership, you couldn't pick a better person to learn that from than LeBron James. Woo Pig, Dustin in Arkansas. Dustin, LeBron James' next destination. What say you?
10: Woo Pig Suey, thanks for having me, guys. Hey, this is a long shot, but hear me out. He goes to Boston. They get to the finals. Who do they play in the finals? The Lakers. Lakers, Celtics, but also father versus son. Game seven. Bronny does the crossover on his dad. Hits the game-winning layup. Lakers in seven.
0: You just gave like a LeBron James family version of a league of their own.
1: Oh, man.
0: The NBA. Can you imagine NBA goes, if we could script that.
1: Oh, my gosh.
0: If we could have that happen. If we could make that video.
1: I would say if LeBron James, I don't think this is happening at all.
0: My daughter would hate that to happen.
1: But if he goes to the Boston Celtics.
0: Mm-hmm.
1: Are the Celtics the best team in the Eastern Conference?
0: No. No. They would still be behind Philadelphia to me.
1: See, for some reason, I feel the same way.
0: Yeah, they still be behind New York to me. If the trade goes through Toronto, they still be behind them right now. If the trade goes through with Kawhi Leonard. I will place them fourth right now, even though that's never going to happen.
1: Just want to make sure I wasn't crazy.
0: No, you're not crazy. Believe me. But if the NBA could script something like that. They really, really would. 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So if the Toronto Raptors trade does not go through, could that make them the biggest loser of the NBA offseason? And who we classify as the biggest winner so far in the NBA offseason? We'll let you know that next on Freddie and Harry on ESPN Radio, the ESPN app, and SiriusXM Channel 80.
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15: Westwood One Sports presents this World Soccer Update. France is about a minute away from a third straight trip to the semifinals, leading Morocco 2-0 in Foxborough very late in stoppage time. Kylian Mbappe continues to be unstoppable. After missing a first-half PK, he broke the scoreless tie with a goal in the 60th minute and then assisted on Ousmane Dembele's goal 6 minutes later. Mbappe's 8 goals tie him with Lionel Messi in the Golden Boot race, 20 goals in 20 career matches. And that's one behind Messi for the most all-time. France outshooting Morocco in this one 21-4. So they'll be on their way to the semifinals on Tuesday in Dallas. They'll take on Spain or Belgium. That match will be tomorrow in L.A. Again, seconds left in Foxborough. France 2, Morocco 0 in the quarterfinals. With this 2026 World Soccer Update, I'm Brad Heller, Westwood One Sports.
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1: I'm Christine Lisi. Kylian Mbappe scored his 20th career World Cup goal in France's 2-0 quarterfinals win over Morocco. France plays Spain or Belgium in the semis. The Kawhi Leonard Raptors reunion is on hold. ESPN's Sham Sharania reports the Leonard trade from the Clippers to the Raptors won't be finalized until the NBA completes its investigation into whether LA circumvented the salary cap by funneling money to Leonard through his $28 million endorsement deal with a company called Aspiration. While not ideal, there is a silver lining here, according to ESPN's Chinea Gumake.
2: At least there's some accountability for this to be over, so people choose whether or not they assume the responsibility in the conversations with Kawhi, because you don't want this to continue to linger. 10 months, 11, 12, we're at a year mark. Yep. And so I see this more so as accountability for all sides to put this to bed, because this was one of those stories that followed the Clippers and followed Kawhi.
1: The Clippers have denied knowledge of Leonard's deal. Shams is also reporting that teams are making their pitches to free agent LeBron James by sending a voice note for him via his agent, Rich Paul.
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5: It's Harry Douglas. I'm Freddie Coleman. 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So, who would be the real winners and losers so far of the NBA offseason? I'll give you the biggest winner right now, HD. It's definitely LeBron James. He has the whole world waiting. Once again, the world is its oyster in terms of waiting for what kind of decision is he going to make. A couple of days ago, we talked about, Evan Cohen even mentioned, he's from Unsportsmanlike, he is still the face of the NBA. This lends complete credence to what he had to say. When teams are literally sending voicemails to your agent, Rich Paul, to court LeBron James about to go into his 24th NBA season, no matter where he lands, still having that spotlight white hot on him, LeBron James continues to be a winner. He's a big winner this offseason.
6: Yeah, I'm going with the Philadelphia 76ers. When you look at Mike Gansey, the new president of basketball operations, and some of the moves that he has been able to make. Number one, you get out that Paul George contract, which a lot of people think was just crazy and insane in itself. You get off of that. You get back in return Jaylen Brown, and then you also have the ability to sign Dean Wade and Anthony Simons, and you draft LeBaron Fylon from Alabama. So I think the Philadelphia 76ers in the position that they're in right now currently, that's why I view them as winners. Who do you view as a loser or losers in the NBA right now currently?
5: I'll say they're finding out about that trade that may not happen between the Clippers and the Toronto Raptors. For those who missed it, Sham Sharania, ESPN NBA insider, earlier today, he talked about why the trade, which centers on Kawhi Leonard going from the Clippers to Toronto Raptors, is being held up because
7: the Raptors and Clippers were set to have a trade call to finalize the deal that sent Kawhi Leonard back to Toronto for Brandon Ingram, Grady Dick, and draft assets. But the league, I'm told, ended up delaying that call and now has decided that the teams will not be moving forward unless the Raptors assume the risk of potential outcomes that come from that investigation. We still don't have a timeline for that investigation. Adam Silver said about a month ago that it could be wrapped up soon. It still has not been. And so over the last several weeks, the Clippers have engaged with multiple teams around Kawhi Leonard trade talks. None of those teams operated with any restriction that they would be dealing with any fallout after a deal being completed for Kawhi Leonard. But now that the Raptors and Clippers were set to finalize this deal, do the trade call with the NBA, the NBA has essentially paused that conversation until the end of their investigation. The Raptors decide today that they will not be assuming the risk of any discipline or any other fallout that could happen with Kawhi Leonard.
5: This is just a terrible look. It's a terrible look involving the Clippers clipping once again by involving or having themselves around those allegations of funneling money to Kawhi Leonard to pay part of his salary or whatever amount of salary that was. It's a bad look for the Toronto Raptors that you did not get a full resolution on this investigation, what potential penalties could be that you may have to serve, even though you had nothing to do with these allegations involving the Clippers. And last but not least, if you're the NBA, how would you allow this trade to even be talked about or even be discussed until things have been settled involving the Los Angeles Clippers? It's a bad look all around.
6: I agree with all the above. And I would say for the Toronto Raptors, man, you can't turn a blind eye because you're so engulfed to acquire a player that was able to win you an NBA championship the last time that you acquired him. You have to make sure there weren't going to be stipulations that halted this entire trade, and right now that's where we are. I'll say, Freddie, I mentioned a loser earlier. Uh-huh. I was talking about the Boston Celtics.
5: Yeah.
6: Because I just didn't think that was the right decision to trade Jaylen Brown, especially Absolutely. A superstar player in this league, a top 10 player in this league. But I'm going to give you another one.
5: Okay.
6: I'm going to go with the Detroit Pistons, a team who had the number one seed in the Eastern Conference. All season long, even though they had the number one seed, we didn't think that they were going to make the NBA Finals because they didn't have a Robin to the Batman of Cade Cunningham. They thought that was going to be Jalen Duren. I thought he showed up in a small way during playoff basketball. But as I'm looking at their roster right now, from a draft perspective, also from a free agent perspective, they still don't have a Robin to the Batman of Cade Cunningham. And I think that's something they desperately needed going into the 2026-27 season.
5: They're clearly working on a deal with Jalen Duren, whatever that deal is going to be, because they still believe that he can be the Robin to that Batman. I'm wondering why it's taken this long, especially when he met with Sacramento, met with the Lakers. Detroit's already said whatever offer is going to be out there, they're going to match it because he was a restricted free agent. I thought for sure if you believe in somebody like that, that we would have had a resolution by now.
6: But that goes to show you that does Detroit really believe in Jalen Duren like
5: that? That's a complete fair and accurate question. It really is. Especially when they said the right things, but we know how that goes in negotiation. You can say the right things because you don't want anybody to feel less than if you don't believe about them the way they believe about themselves. But I'm really kind of stunned, HD, beginning a free agency, the start of it, and Jalen Duren still doesn't have a contract with anybody, especially the team that said, we want him to come back and pair up with Cade Cunningham.
6: Well, here's something that really caught my attention throughout the playoffs. When you get to crunch time in the fourth quarter and you expect a Jalen Duren to be out there on the basketball court, but he can't because at that point you feel like he's a liability and a guy by the name of Paul Reed is playing more meaningful minutes than he is. That is a story in itself, Freddie Coleman, and I do not take that lightly with those decisions in those moments.
5: It's going to be very interesting how Jalen Duren responds to that and how he's able to overcome that because back-to-back playoff appearances have not been good for him in 2025 in the first round against the Knicks and in 2026 this year.

0: $7 million. There are certain guys you can't go near the second apron and pay the luxury tax for. And a guy like that is Mitchell Robinson. Now, Mitchell Robinson shot better from the free throw line and have more impact in the minutes he had, the Knicks would have parted with that money. They said, oh, yeah, we'll go to the second apron because we know what that guy can do. They believe, hey, Mitchell Robinson, we can replace that with somebody. We can't replace Jalen Brunson, who we're going to pay. We can't replace Karl-Anthony Towns, who we're going to pay. We can't replace OG Anunoby. We've already paid him. We can't replace Mikal Bridges. We know what he has and what he does in the playoffs. You're going to pay your stars. They're worth getting to the second apron about that if you're the New York Knicks, not a Mitchell Robinson.
1: Well, and you replaced him with a guy that you feel like can fill the role in the void that he left when he went to the Boston Celtics. I would say they also re-signed Jose Alvarado, correct?
0: Jose Alvarado, and also they also re-signed today Jordan Clarkson.
1: Yeah, so they've re-signed just about everybody except Mitchell Robinson. So I think the New York Knicks are in a prime position to try to defend their title.
2: I'm glad you mentioned, Harry, the Knicks and defending their title, because on the journey to win said title, Knicks and five. Can't. Well, in this case, Knicks and six. So now I asked Freddie about his team in the offseason that they had. So now I'll ask the same question to you. Your thoughts, honestly, about what the Hawks were able to do, or more importantly, what they were unable to do. Your thoughts on the Hawks offseason, Harry.
1: This is a troll moment, but I have to accept that at the time. I love the draft pick of Kingston Flemons. I think he's going to really help us as a basketball team as he continuously gets acclimated to the game at the NBA level. I'm really upset that we didn't try to go get Jaylen Brown, because what the Philadelphia 76ers gave the Boston Celtics, I felt like we could have gave them with a very, very much younger player. I really do. Now, here's the thing for next season. I love getting Aaron Wiggins. I think he can play a role in this team. This is a guy that's an NBA champion. But Zachariah Richesse, I need you to step up. You're no longer a pup.
0: Mm-hmm.
1: She doesn't want a puppy. She wants a big dog. Now, let me translate that to the fandom side. As fans, we don't want a puppy. We want a big dog. It's time to become that big dog. And for Jalen Johnson, I thought this playoffs was great for him to see where he needed to excel in his basketball game.
0: Mm-hmm. Good luck to Jalen Johnson. I have a lot of faith that he'll be able to do that more than Richesse being whatever kind of dog you need him to be to step up for the Atlanta Hawks. Thomas in California, 888-729-3776. Thomas, what do you got to say about the NBA offseason, whatever team that is?
3: Hey, guys. Relatively new listener to your show. Really enjoy you guys.
0: Thank
3: your
0: you.
3: Chemistry. You guys are hilarious and also just love the content.
0: Appreciate you.
3: I had to represent from the West Coast here. I know the topic is the best ad, so obviously Giannis to the Heat. I mean, anytime you get one of the greatest players in the league, that's right up there. Sixers getting Jaylen Brown and also getting off of Paul George is like a win-win to me.
0: Yep.
3: Nothing against Paul George, great player, but not always available. And then I also wanted to just get my West Coast bias in, if I could.
0: Go ahead.
3: I know I'm a minority in that, but as far as the fits, I don't see LeBron being a fit with James Harden on that front. And then also, I don't really see the fit with the Sixers either. I think him and Jaylen Brown are kind of an odd fit. And then, you know, people that always want to question availability. You never know what you're going to get from Joel Embiid. You know, amazing player, but you just never know with him. Seems like he's out quite a bit, as is Paul George over the years too, not last year. But and then just one more push for the Warriors. I like the fit too, because I think LeBron fits basically anywhere. He's going to make any team better. And me personally, again, biased, lifetime Dub fan, but I'm also a fan of high IQ basketball. And I can just imagine how fun it would be watching LeBron, Steph, Draymond, Al Horford, Jimmy Butler, if he gets back. That's got to be the highest assembled IQ on a basketball court ever.
1: So, Thomas, that's a great point to LeBron James if he decides to go to the Golden State Warriors. Now, I don't think that's going to happen unless they have a chance to trade for and acquire Anthony Davis. But at the same time, like, part of the game is mental and having a high IQ.
0: Yeah.
1: And that will be probably

0: one of the, I think, all-time great high IQ basketball teams, I think, in history.
1: Well, put it this way, Steph Curry have a chance to maybe say a little something about that, because they're both at the same Celebrity Golf Classic in Lake Tahoe. If LeBron's, hey, need help with the golf game, Steph says, I'll have you the golf game. Come on over here and play with us. I'll give you all the help with your golf game you could possibly need if you make that stroll up north, going from Los Angeles to San Francisco. He's Harry Douglas. Hit him on the socials at HDouglas83. I'm Freddie Coleman. You can do the same at Coleman ESPN. It is the Afternoon Cool, known as Freddie and Harry. And one of our four horsemen, Charmaine Nameless, E. Hanneman, is really upset because this one particular person is not getting the attention and respect they deserve. Who is this person that needs that kind of love? 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
1: He's Harry Douglas and Freddie Coleman. 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
0: They may not be the top stories of the day.
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0: But you need to be in the know. This is In Other News.
1: And we give the floor to E-Doc Eric Handman, who is really, really unhappy about somebody who is a star, has been a superstar, but not getting the respect that that superstar deserves. E, the floor is yours.
3: Yeah, I feel like they're using one of his favorite catch phrases against him. Who the heck is that guy? I censored myself there.
1: Yes, you did.
3: But, of course, Conor McGregor. I mean, it's a Conor McGregor fight week, and I got to shout out SportsCenter. They had Dana White on. But I'm like, this a Conor McGregor fight week? Conor McGregor, one of the most famous UFC fighters, probably the most famous UFC fighter, and he's got so many people into the sport. He hasn't fought in 5 years. It was June of 2021 when he broke his leg against Dustin Poirier the third time that they fought. And I thought there was going to be more buzz. I thought there'd be more buzz around this, but it's not. It's not like he's facing Donald Cerrone like when he first came back in January of 2021. Or was that 2020? It was 2020. But it's Max Holloway. It's Max Bless Holloway. Like, I'm actually rooting for Max Holloway in this, if you can believe it
1: as
3: or not.
1: As you should.
3: It's going to be a catchweight at 170 pounds, so it probably advantages Conor here, but Paddy the Batty's also fighting. It's International Fight Week. Gable Steveson makes his debut. I'm going on and on. It's a great card centered around the most popular guy in the sport, and I feel like there's zero buzz going on right now.
4: I want to apologize. To who, E?
3: Absolutely nobody!
4: Well, I would say this about Conor McGregor. Let's see what he actually does this weekend, E-Dog. Question for you. How much do you have? Well, you know what? Not how much.
1: Did you put a wager on it?
3: And look, there's going to be a wager at some point, I believe, on the card. And I will consider it when it gets close. I'm playing Survivor this weekend, so I'm hoping to be at least voted out or in the jury or something.
1: Okay.
3: But that's a different story. But look, the satin pajamas, man. Marvin Hagler said it best. He's been wearing silk or whatever pajamas lately, so I don't know what I'm going to see with him. I might want to stay away from the main event, but I'll be putting a wager on the card in general.
1: Put it this way. When you've been part of the, not you, but you've been part of the Meathead Chronicles outside and inside the ring, it's gotten to a point no one cares about Conor McGregor. All that as it is.
4: Well, E-Dog.
1: Besides him.
3: Yeah.
1: I mean.
3: Just me.
1: Usually somebody like that, that would be a UFC 30 for 30.
3: No.
1: Crickets.
3: No, notorious.
1: Combining Duran Duran and Biggie in the same thing.
5: Mike always super heavyweight.
1: There you go. Amber and Ian comes your way next for Harry Douglas, E-Dog Eric Handman, and also Shannon Penn. I'm Freddie Coleman. It's been Freddie and Harry, the afternoon cool with the mighty ESPN Radio. Take care. God bless. And who is this guy?
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1: Everybody dealt with that. It was Christian Pulisic. Because now, if it's going to be a now what for USA Men's Soccer, it's really a now what for the best soccer player representing U.S. Men's Soccer, a soccer player that dealt with injury and did not score a goal during the World Cup. 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
15: I'm Christine Lisi. Kylian Mbappe scored his 8th goal of this World Cup and 20th of his career. Also had an assist as he helped France beat Morocco 2-0 in the quarterfinals. Mbappe just 1 goal behind Argentina's Lionel Messi on the World Cup all-time scoring list. France will play Spain or Belgium in the semis. Kawhi Leonard not officially Toronto-bound just yet. According to ESPN's Sham Sharania, the NBA is holding off on finalizing his trade from the Clippers to the Raptors until the league completes its investigation into the Clippers about whether they circumvented the salary cap by funneling money to Leonard through his $28 million endorsement deal with a company called Aspiration. ESPN NBA analyst Danny Green.
16: I'm not a fan of it. Obviously, I know the league has to do what it's supposed to do, like what it needs to do. I hope this ends quicker because this is really putting a damper on a homecoming for Kawhi. Kawhi's happy. He's at home. City is buzzing. They all love him. Everybody's excited that he's back in Toronto. And now you have this news. So I'm not a fan of it. I know the league has to do what it's supposed to do, but hopefully they can close this up sooner than later so that we can, you know, have Kawhi back in Toronto.
15: Clippers owner Steve Ballmer has denied knowledge of Leonard's deal. Baseball Ben Rice hit a pair of home runs. He drove in 5. Yankees beat the Rays 12-4 to split that 4-game series. New York improved to 15-19 without Aaron Judge, who will have new imaging done on his injured right rib next week. Yankees are 4 back of AL East leading Tampa. Mike Yastrzemski belted a grand slam as the Braves took care of the Pirates 10-5. Mets topped the Royals 7-3, only the 3rd series win for New York since June 1st. Guardians 5, Twins 2. Gavin Williams picked up his 10th win of this season. He is tied with Boston's Sonny Gray for the American League lead.
17: Hey, it's Evan Cohen. Coming up Friday, LeBron watch continues. Are we getting any closer to finding out where he is going to go? And is he going to make the right decision for his legacy? It's on Sportsmanlike, 6 a.m. Eastern, right here on ESPN Radio, ESPN2, and ESPNU.

0: 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Fireball.
1: Yes, the World Cup returned today. I mean, the nation's long wait is over. Yesterday, there was no World Cup. 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Amber and Ian on ESPN Radio, the ESPN app, Sirius XM, Channel 80. 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Alongside Adam Kaufman, I'm Jonathan Zaslow. Good to have you aboard. We got to have an understanding here first as we start things off, Adam. Are you in for Amber or are you in for Ian? Which one are you in for tonight?
2: I think Ian, because you're driving. Like Amber's name comes first. You're talking first. I feel like I'm in for Ian, but you know, really, whatever suits you better. I'm good. I'm flexible.
1: Okay. All right. That's good. All right. So in for Ian Fitzsimmons, he's Adam Kaufman. In for Amber Wilson. Very similar voices. That's why I like to let everybody know at the start of the show
2: that
1: it's me. It's not Amber Wilson. Right, right. I'm Jonathan Zaslow. In for Amber here tonight. The World Cup, Adam, finally returned. I mean, what were we all supposed to do yesterday? Ooh, just spend the entire day reconnecting with our family? Enough family time. I got to get back to watching the soccer. And how about that Mbappe? I mean, you can't stop him. You can only hope to contain him. Mbappe scores his 8th goal of the tournament. France wins 2-0. They advance the semifinal. Now, he scored the first goal of the game. It was in what, like the 60th minute, something around there. So the score was 0-0. Yeah, yeah. So the score – oh, actually, I hit it right on the nose. 60th minute, exactly. Mbappe scored.
2: Nailed it.
1: Yeah, there you go. So, you know, it was scoreless at that point, the first 59-plus minutes of the game. But still, France was dominating the whole game. Mm. Like, I felt like Morocco never had the ball. Mbappe got stuffed on a PK in the first half. But
2: not just stuffed, iced.
1: Yeah.
2: You see how long they took that VAR review before they let him finally stroll up there? It took forever.
1: Can you imagine that if they had that in soccer, where if a guy's taking a PK, you use your timeouts. You just timeout after timeout, and you ice the – can you imagine if they had that? So he, like you said, he ended up essentially getting iced because they did the VAR. It took a very long time. But, like, when Mbappe finally got that goal to put him up 1-0, and then they scored again a few minutes later, but once Mbappe got that one goal, it's like, yeah, this avalanche that's about to fall on Morocco, it was kind of inevitable.
2: Well, it felt like the dam was about to break to a certain degree because you got to consider these two different squads. France obviously was the heavy favorite at the very least to advance, and most people just, if you were investing, let's say, took France to win in regulation because, again, better squad. And an attacking, aggressive squad, a you know, top-heavy. It's not just Mbappe, who, by the way, with that goal, his 8th to tie Lionel Messi for the golden boot race right now. And then you have Holland, who goes for Norway against England, who's only one back of both of those. So I'm sure that race will get that much more compelling. But whether it's Mbappe or Dembele, who scored his 5th of the tournament, these two guys have been incredible for France. France, 3 goals against Senegal, against Iraq, against Sweden, 4 against Norway. The last time out, I think anyone that got a little nervous about this one today had just a degree of recency bias thinking about, boy, he converted on the PK against Paraguay, but that's the only thing they got in that one. The round of 16 over the weekend, they did not look great. Sure, betting favorite and all of that, but are we, I don't know, inflating France to a place that it shouldn't be? You know, this club has scored at least 2 goals, 16 of 18 matches going back multiple years in international play at this point, but now you got a defensive stalwart in Morocco on the other side.
1: Morocco's a good team.
2: Had only allowed more than one goal once in this tournament. That was 2 against Haiti in the Group C matchup that they had, but only 4 total goals allowed across 5 matches against Scotland, Canada, Brazil, the Netherlands, and Haiti, as mentioned, going into this one. And so I think people kind of wondered, your only chance for Morocco is either luck into a goal off a PK or a corner or something like that, a free kick, or just park the bus defensively and hope you can get to extra time and maybe in PKs things go your way. But to your point, Mbappe scores early second half. They get the next one. It's 2-0. And it just felt, and obviously inevitably was, over. France is too strong. But credit the Morocco keeper. He was good. He was really good in that one. There's just only so much you can do.
1: Well, yeah, France had 8 shots on goal. Not 8 shots. They had 8 shots on goal.
2: It's a lot.
1: It's a lot. And, you know, it's almost like, because you mentioned the Paraguay game and they scored on the penalty from Mbappe, and they didn't look great, you know. And let's not forget, that's a Paraguay team that the U.S. kicked the crap out of in group play, all right? So it's not that impressive. Today almost felt like, for France, it was like, this was like a what's my name game that they played. You know, they went up there and they said to, what's my name? And then everybody remembers, yeah, you're France. You know, like yeah, you're
2: going full Walter White?
1: Yeah,
2: say my name.
1: Yeah, this was France asking everybody, say my name. And this is why they're the odds-on favorite to win this tournament. So they advance. They will face the winner of tomorrow's match, which is at 3 p.m. Eastern. That is Spain and Belgium. Now, we're all trying to recover here, right, Adam, from the United States' pathetic effort at the start of the week. And
2: what do you mean recover? U.S. doesn't play tomorrow?
1: Oh, my God.
2: You don't have another one for the Americans?
1: Well, you know how I know we're a proper soccer country now? Like you want to talk about the United States, like, you know, it's not part of the U.S.'s culture, where, you know, the other countries, the other nations, they care so much more about football than the United States does. But I think we've become, over the last 48, 72 hours, we've become a real proper soccer country, because we've been destroying Christian Pulisic. I mean, just killing him. That's what you do if you're a proper soccer country. When your team, when your nation loses, you got to crush the star players. And we've been doing that with Christian Pulisic. I mean, the U.S. soccer fans should be proud of what we've done this week to Christian Pulisic. This is a real soccer country now. So Christian Pulisic then came out today, and you want to talk about inevitable. You get the inevitable announcement from Christian Pulisic today, where he sustained a bone bruise and a microfracture. You knew this was coming, in his lower leg, and he's going to be sidelined several weeks. All right. Now, in addition to the microfracture, Pulisic, he dealt with a calf injury that he sustained in training a couple of days before the team's opener against Paraguay. We know that he left that game at halftime. He missed the next contest. So he's been getting a ton of criticism. But here's the thing. I don't think people aren't criticizing him as much for being hurt in the second half of the game the other day. They're criticizing him for his performance before he got hurt, where he had a total of 11 giveaways in that game. I think the criticism has been completely fair of Christian Pulisic. And I got to tell you as well, you know, this bone bruise and microfracture in his lower leg, it's not like he's having surgery and he's going to miss the next 6 months. It's going to sideline him for a couple of weeks. I don't want to hear about an injury that's going to take you out for a couple of weeks after you're getting, you know, poured on the last few days with criticism. I'm sorry. It's such a cop-out to me, Adam.
2: Well, I've been around, Zaz, for 44 years at this point in time. And what's more American than crapping on somebody when they're down? So, yeah, we're attacking Christian Pulisic right now. But to your point with the bone bruise and all of this stuff, I realize, and I will readily admit, not a professional athlete over here, not even a particularly good recreational athlete. So I can only put myself in somebody's shoes to a degree. But what I can do, fair or unfair, is cross sport and compare athletes. And how often do we, after the Stanley Cup playoffs and a team gets knocked out, we're talking about this guy had a punctured lung and this guy had a fractured rib and this guy was playing with this and that. A bone bruise.
1: Like, those guys are having surgery when we hear about it after the Cup. They're having surgery.
2: I know there's a lot of running in soccer, there's a lot of cardio, there's a lot of up and down the field, but still it feels like, to a degree, you got to be able, if you're one of the best players, and I'm not saying he's Messi, Haaland, Kane, Mbappe, you know, Ronaldo, you name it, but what he is on the Team USA, and maybe take it with a grain of salt that's a little watered down compared to the other countries, a popular conversation that is happening right now nationally, but if you're one of the better players on the team representing the country, even if he's not on the level of, say, Flo Balogun, and he's not, by the way, you have to step up a little bit more. And to your point, he was unavailable for half this tournament. And they really managed his minutes, his workload, all of it in previous international contests and tournaments going into the World Cup so that he would be ready and prepared and physically able. And boy, I mean, it, fair or unfair to him, I suppose, you can't take, not that he put it upon himself, but you can't take the whole Captain America moniker and run with it and then just be a complete no-show across basically the entire tournament. Yeah, he missed multiple games and didn't make it through. Did he? I don't think he made it through a single game, for that matter.
1: He missed one game, and he played parts of three others. He played the entire game against Bosnia-Herzegovina.
2: So it's just, he's 27 years old, and I know the development of youth soccer players and beyond in the United States is not what it is elsewhere. Again, everyone's talking about it right now and the financial impact and all that goes into it across all sides. But what's he won? I mean, truly, like, what has he won? I'm not talking about Team USA. I'm talking about throughout his life, throughout his soccer career. What has he won? And so we have just, as a collective, you know, now we pretend we're a soccer society, right? We have deemed him, you know, this Captain America. We have raised him. We have put him at this level and then expect him to do something where the best he looked in this entire tournament was when he, you know, came back from the injury and came on late in a meaningless effort against Turkey A for about 30 minutes and was all around the net and had all these chances. And that gave you a whole hell of a lot of hope going into that next matchup as knockout play began, and then just again disappears. And that's fine if you're setting up Balogun and that kind of thing and creating chances, but there wasn't enough of it. And that loss, what Team USA is not on the level of these other countries, even though we wanted to talk ourselves into, you know, could the Americans win the World Cup? But he's got to perform better than he did.
1: He's Adam Kaufman. I'm Jonathan Zaslow. Coming up next, one of the big trades of this NBA offseason. It's on pause. How concerning is today's development? We'll tell you next. Amber and Ian on ESPN Radio.
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0: A return to Canada for Kawhi Leonard. Sham Sharani is reporting the Clippers agreed to trade Leonard to the Raptors.
1: Clippers informed Kawhi Leonard that there would not be any long-term extension, so his career with the Clippers is over, and he does want to finish his career as a member of the Raptors.
2: This is the first move that we've had so far that I think can change that balance of power in the Eastern Conference. They would definitely be a team that I would see that would be a top four team in the East and would potentially have an opportunity to threaten the defending champion New York Knicks.
3: 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I'm Jonathan Zaslow alongside Adam Kaufman in for Amber and Ian tonight. So World Cup quarterfinals began today with France knocking out Morocco 2-0. They continue tomorrow. And we also continue the LeBron James watch. Where is he going to sign in free agency? But this has been a wild NBA offseason so far. You've had some huge trades. You've had several former finals MVPs that have changed teams. One of them, who's won the NBA Finals MVP multiple times, we thought that he was being traded north of the border. It may still happen, but that deal right now is on pause. Yes, the Raptors and Clippers, they made a trade sending Kawhi Leonard from L.A. back to Toronto, but that deal is now on hold. Let's have Shams Charania, ESPN senior NBA insider, explain.
1: The Raptors and Clippers were set to have a trade call to finalize the deal that sent Kawhi Leonard back to Toronto for Brandon Ingram, Grady Dick, and draft assets. But the league, I'm told, ended up delaying that call and now has decided that the teams will not be moving forward unless the Raptors assume the risk of potential outcomes that come from that investigation. We still don't have a timeline for that investigation. Adam Silver said about a month ago that it could be wrapped up soon. It still has not been. And so over the last several weeks, the Clippers have engaged with multiple teams around Kawhi Leonard trade talks. None of those teams operated with any restriction that they would be dealing with any fallout after a deal being completed for Kawhi Leonard. But now that the Raptors and Clippers were set to finalize this deal, do the trade call with the NBA, the NBA has essentially paused that conversation until the end of their investigation. The Raptors decide today that they will not be assuming the risk of any discipline or any other fallout that could happen with Kawhi Leonard.
3: Now, I would have to imagine, Adam, that this deal is going to still wind up going through. But I suppose that if the NBA levies some type of punishment, and if the NBA levies some type of punishment on Kawhi Leonard as well, on top of potentially the Clippers, you know, maybe that alters the deal in some fashion where, all right, the Raptors are like, okay, we're still okay with it, but, you know, you have to give us this, or we're not going to give you also this. Like, something in the deal could wind up being adjusted. But I don't understand why this story with Kawhi Leonard and the Clippers and aspiration, Pablo Torre finds out, broke this story like 10 months ago. What are we still doing if we're the NBA and we haven't sorted this out yet? This story has been out for almost a year. What is the holdup already?
4: Well, you say 10 months. Feels like 10 years. It's been way too long since I've thought about Uncle Dennis. So I'm glad this story is, you know, back in everybody's purview. To your point, I will be really surprised if the trade does not happen. I think that Kawhi is still a Raptor. I think Ingram and Grady Dick are still going to find their way to L.A., but maybe the draft pick compensation changes.
3: Right.
4: There's an unprotected first-round pick in 31 and 33, a 27 first-round pick swap, 2 second-round picks. Maybe some of those details change that don't affect specifically the finances of the deal. I think you're absolutely right in noting that, and that is going to depend upon what the NBA findings determine and whether there is some money, some penalties that come the Clippers' way that, again, as Shams talked about, as you talked about, the Raptors, nor should they, are not interested in absorbing. But I just think the whole thing is funny because it really felt like until this trade happened, one, the NBA just didn't care. Like, the NBA wasn't bothering with this investigation. This thing was, you know, had been loosely sort of swept under the rug, and if Kawhi just played out his time with L.A. and retired, we'd never hear this thing again. It would be, you know, the company aspiration has already gone under. It's not like Ballmer's talking about it. Nobody's acknowledging the upwards of $30 million that, you know, was funneled his way in endorsement earnings used loosely, obviously. So I don't think any of that even surfaces again, if not for the fact that this trade is made, and now Toronto doesn't want to get caught in a situation where it has to deal with something that the Clippers may or may not have caused in the first place, which I get. The sort of complicated part of all of this is, let's just say, not that I think this will happen, you don't think this will happen, but let's just say this does fall through. That is a gigantic piece. Even though Kawhi is 35 years old, he's coming off a tremendous year. Yes, it maybe does shift the balance of power just a little bit in the Eastern Conference, a wide open conference to begin with. The Knicks, the defending champs, they've undergone some changes. And free agency at this point is underway. Other teams out there are dealing with their financial situations, improving their teams. Suppose the Clippers, who aren't that great to begin with, even with Kawhi, but more so the Raptors, who, you know, do have something, you know, some building blocks there. Suppose they have to pivot and start over, and now nobody's available to do that with. Again, I'm reaching to the depths of unlikelihood at this point, because I don't think any of that will ultimately happen. It will, again, just, if anything, change maybe some draft capital that goes from one side to the other. But the fact that the Raptors even have to deal with this right now has to be incredibly annoying.
3: I think the penalty is going to be rather light on Kawhi. I think the Clippers could obviously be penalized, and you already saw, like, I thought the blown penalty that was going to happen on Kawhi's end, we saw a few days ago where Kawhi has new representation. Why does he have new representation? He doesn't. He got rid of his prior agent, and Uncle Dennis is not running the show anymore. He has a new agent. That, to me, felt like, oh, the league is telling you these guys, they're not allowed here anymore. We're not going to deal with these people anymore.
4: Right.
3: And so I think that I felt like that was going to be the crux of the penalty against Kawhi Leonard. But also from a fan perspective, for me, for someone down here in South Florida, the Miami Heat got screwed a couple years ago with the Terry Rozier situation. The Charlotte Hornets and the NBA knew he was being investigated by the NBA, by the FBI. Then nobody told the Heat, and they still allowed the Miami Heat to trade away a first-round pick for Terry Rozier. Why are they allowing this here? Like, why is everything on hold, and the Heat still lost a first-round pick? Like, why are we being transparent now, yet the Miami Heat are still without their first-round pick? Adam Silver needs to get his act together. Coming up next, the retirement of Justin Verlander marks the end of an era in Major League Baseball. That's next.
5: 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LeBron watch continues. Are we getting any closer to finding out where he is going to go? And is he going to make the right decision for his legacy? 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
9: 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After a scoreless first half in Foxborough, France scored two goals in a six-minute span in the second half and beat Morocco 2-0 in the first quarterfinal. Kylian Mbappe, who missed a PK in the first half, opened the scoring in the 60th minute, his eighth goal of the tournament, tying in with Lionel Messi in the race for the Golden Boot. Mbappe has 20 goals in 20 career World Cup games, one behind Messi for the most all time. And then he assisted on Ousmane Dembele's goal in the 66th minute for a little breathing room. France is going to a third straight semifinal. They will face the winner of tomorrow's Spain-Belgium match, 3 Eastern in L.A. And Christian Pulisic suffered a microfracture and bone bruise in his leg during the second half against Belgium. U.S. Soccer said he'll miss several weeks. With this World Soccer Update, Brad Heller, Westwood One Sports.
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1: I'm Christine Lisi. France is on to the World Cup semifinals. Kylian Mbappe bounced back from a missed penalty. He scored his 20th World Cup goal and 8th of this tournament. Also added an assist in France's 2-0 win over Morocco. France plays Spain or Belgium next. Mbappe is one back of Argentina's Lionel Messi on the all-time World Cup goals list. Baseball Jake Rogers has given the Tigers a 1-0 lead on the A's on his third home run of the season. They are in the top of the fourth in Detroit. Marlins leading the Mariners 2-1 top of the third on a Griffin Conine solo home run and Liam Hicks RBI double. Yankees got a pair of home runs, 5 RBI out of Ben Rice in a 12-4 rout of the Rays as they split a 4-game series. Tampa Bay's up 4 on New York in the AL East. Yankees now 15-19 without Aaron Judge. He is set for new imaging on his injured right rib next week. He has not played since May 31st. Jim Jarvis 3-for-5 with a 2-run homer. Braves doubled up the Pirates 10-5. Gavin Williams 7 dominant innings. He picked up his AL lead tying 10th win of the season. Guardians 5, Twins 2. Jeremiah Jackson's 2-run double in the bottom of the 8th. Just the third hit of the game for the Orioles, but it was the difference in their 3-2 victory over the Cubs. Mets scored 5 in the 5th, topped the Royals 7-3. Red Sox edged the White Sox 2-1. Chicago, which managed only 2 runs, 15 hits in the 3-game set versus Boston, expected to welcome back slugger Munetaka Murakami tomorrow versus the A's. He's been out since late May with a strained hammy. The NBA is holding off on finalizing Kawhi Leonard's trade from the Clippers to the Raptors as the league investigation continues into whether allegations that Leonard accepted a $28 million endorsement from a company called Experian to circumvent the salary cap.
2: Hey, it's Evan Cohen. Coming up Friday, LeBron watch continues. Are we getting any closer to finding out where he is going to go? And is he going to make the right decision for his legacy? It's on Sportsmanlike 6 a.m. Eastern right here on ESPN Radio, ESPN2, and ESPNU.

0: Bernie and on ESPN Radio is presented by Progressive Insurance. In for Ann Bernie and tonight, Jonathan Zaslow and Adam Kaufman here. It's all happening. World Cup, NBA free agency, and Major League Baseball. Major League Baseball heating up. You got the All-Star break coming up next week. We had big news yesterday that this will be it for Justin Verlander. He is going to retire at the end of the season. Let's bring aboard Bob Nightingale, USA Today, MLB columnist. Bob, thanks for giving us some of your time tonight. So Justin Verlander, he announces this will be it for him. He currently has 266 wins in his career. I think it's fair to say that no one will ever, again, reach 300 wins. Are we going to see pitchers still reach 200 wins, Bob?
1: I think we'll see 200. I don't know. I don't think we'll see 250. I remember talking to Verlander. It was his after that first start in Arizona, his only start this year. And he was when he said, you know what? I don't think anyone's going to hit 250. I didn't really think about that because I was thinking 300, but I think he's right. It's unbelievable. I mean, when you have a reliever, out of Milwaukee, Aaron Ashby leading the league in wins. It tells you how few wins are done by starters these days.
2: To that point, I'm looking at it right now. Max Scherzer would be next on the active list, all the way down at 222. And as we know, he's not far from done, so he's not getting to 250, I wouldn't think. And then you've got to scroll all the way down this list to. I see Chris Sale at 154, and how much does he have left in the tank? Garrett Cole is in that same ballpark as well. So it really does speak to the end of an era, doesn't it?
1: It really does, and I think it'll be interesting with the Hall of Fame cases because this year you're gonna have John Lester on the ballot. In December, I think he's got 200 wins. A year from now, Adam Wainwright 200. Before you'd say, man, that's just short. But all of a sudden, you may think, maybe a Hall of Fame with just hitting 200 wins.
0: Bob Nightingale, USA Today, MLB columnist here with us on ESPN Radio. Bob, this week alone, we had a pair of pitchers who were pulled while in the middle of perfect games. You had last night, the Pittsburgh Pirates threw six innings. You had Jared Jones was pulled from the game. He was perfect through six. A couple of nights before that, Yuri Perez from the Miami Marlins was perfect through seven innings, and he was pulled from the game. What do you make of this?
1: I hate to see it. That's what I loved yesterday with John Schneider of of the Blue Jays. He let Dylan Cease go. I know Cease has been healthy. He's a veteran, but he had never thrown more than 115 in a start, and he let him go. He says, I'm a fan of baseball. I want to see it, and so is everybody else. And that was a no hitter. It wasn't a perfect game. A perfect game has only been 24 of them. So I'd like to see that. I know both that guys came off from injuries, so you say, okay, I kind of understand it. But, you still wish, give a chance at history. It's almost like they take him out early so they don't have the dilemma if they go into the ninth inning with a perfect game or no hitter. It's like they want to get done earlier, so it's not a big controversy.
2: Well, no surprise that the second Cease allowed a base runner, a hit specifically, because like you said, it wasn't a perfect game. They took him out. They weren't going to ideally get him up over 120 pitches. I mean, they sent him out at 115, but I just, going back to those two younger guys getting pulled after, having perfect games, which the no-hitter's the no-hitter, fine. Not to say it's easy, but perfect games still are an incredible rarity in Major League Baseball, and I just have to wonder at what point we really are micromanaging the game and taking away from the sport. All three of us are of an age that we remember guys like Verlander going out and annually pitching 200 plus innings, and it wasn't a big deal if you threw 130 pitches in a game, and you just don't see it anymore. Have you reached out to the baseball scientists, so to speak, or medical people to find out what is happening to these guys' arms, shoulders, to where the extra 10 pitches here, 20 pitches there actually really, truly do make a difference?
1: Yes, that's a problem. I don't think it does. I mean, how come guys were throwing just 10, 15 years ago, throwing 130, 140 pitches a game and they were just fine? I mean, the guys from Atlanta, the three Hall of Famers, never got hurt. And you talk to guys, they said the problem is these kids aren't being developed the right way. I think John Smoltz told me a couple of years ago, what's the most unbreakable record in baseball? I threw out the usual stuff. He says, no, Greg Maddux threw 27 complete games his minor league career, never be touched. And he's right. These kids are being taught to just go, five innings, six innings. They're being pulled at 70 pitches. So, it's not like we're not training them the right way to go deep in games. And, I remember Maddux, someone at the Hall of Fame asked him a few years ago, hey, you also, believe that wins are overrated for starters? And he kind of lowered his glasses and says, you've got to be kidding me. I'll throw a few expletives in there and say wins mean everything to a starting pitch, or they should, because it means you go deep in games and outpitch the guy across from you. And that's why that's the same mentality Verlander had to get to 266.
0: Bob, who are some of the big names for us to keep an eye on over the next few weeks before the trade deadline?
1: Well, it's only Scooble. I mean, I think the difference between a Scooble being traded and not traded is be a great trade deadline or a dull one. And, the Tigers are playing well. They're, 20-12 now since June 1st. Just five games out and, in that mediocre AL Central, four back in the wild card race. So I don't know if they should trade Scooble. And then...

0: aggressive. I think Tampa Bay's thinking is, you know what, with the American League wide open, and there's no real powerhouse and no overwhelming favorite, why not take advantage of it? And they were kind of retooling this year. They thought, okay, maybe win high 80s and get a wild card spot. But they're seeing the opening here. So if Scooble's out there, I think they're all in on Scooble. I think they'll go get, you know, look for a big-time second baseman. But I think they want to be aggressive and say, you know, here's a chance. Got new ownership there. You know, want a new ballpark. So I think they could be the surprise team for, you know, teams being aggressive. I love to see the Brewers being aggressive, just with Mizorowski and Harrison, and, you know, take advantage of, hey, you know, let's see what you can do if you have a good rotation, and, you know, and trying to knock off the Dodgers. Obviously, it's a lot easier in the American League just because the Dodgers aren't in there.
1: You mentioned how the American League is wide open. Does the American League stink, or is it, you know, is there just so much parity that really there's only one great team in Tampa Bay?
0: Yeah, and I wouldn't call it parody. I think just mediocrity. I do think it kind of stinks. I've never seen the American League this down. And when you go, a team like Seattle, now they got a scary rotation, but, you know, they're barely, over 500. You know, here's a team like Houston. They should have been dead and buried in April, and now they're alive since no one's put them away. You know, nobody in the AL Central, you know, scares you. But you're right. I mean, there's Tampa. And that may be it. I mean, Yankees, when they get Judge back, we'll see if Toronto can, you know, turn it back around. And, you know, who knows about Boston? But there's no team that scares you like, you know, like with the Dodgers. I still think the Phillies are a very dangerous team. I think Atlanta can, particularly getting their starter. But there's no team like that in the American League.
2: I appreciate that pitchers prioritize the regular season or teams prioritize the regular season in that Jacob Mizorowski, Zach Wheeler, Paul Skeens, these guys are all pitching Sunday. That means, as a result, they're not going to pitch in the All-Star game, which, as we know, doesn't mean anything. It's a glorified exhibition. It's not even like the whole home field determining the World Series, all of that in the winter. So I'm fine with that, but the All-Star game, it just seems to be getting less interesting by the year. Part of that maybe is that Major League Baseball has a marketing issue, and even the casual baseball fan doesn't know a number of All-Star players selected each and every season. But how do you fix this, or don't you?
0: I mean, you could push the All-Star game back, you know, one day to Wednesday. That way, whoever pitches on Sunday can still pitch in that thing. You know, I hate the fact, too, you always see one pitcher pitch one inning. Hey, how about three or at least, you know, two innings? Let's see what, like Mizorowski do like a Pedro Martinez that year when he struck out four in a row and five out of six. You know, no one's done that. You know, he walked away with the MVP trophy. So, yeah, I mean, you hate to see an All-Star game now. You're not going to see Ohtani pitch. You're not seeing Mizorowski pitch. You're not seeing Skeens pitch. I mean, really, the best matchup is going to be on Sunday. It's Mizorowski against Skeens. You know, that'll be more fun pitching matchups for sure, you know, than the All-Star game. But maybe just push it back, you know, one day so these guys, you know, can pitch in it.
1: Bob Nightingale, MLB columnist. You can check him out at USA Today. Bob, thanks for giving us some of your time here tonight. We appreciate it.
0: Sure, my pleasure. Thank you.
1: Adam, you ever been to a Major League Baseball All-Star game?
2: No, it was in Boston, the game that he alluded to with Pedro Martinez. That was back in 99 in my neck of the woods, and an electric home run derby that year, too. I wish I had been at either one of those, but no, I wouldn't say it's necessarily on the bucket list, but it would be fun. How about you?
1: I think the All-Star game was here in, I think it was 17. I think it was in 2017, maybe 18. I think it was 17. I went to the home run derby, and it was electric. It was fun. I took my son, and I bought us seats on purpose, first row, upper deck, in right field, a little bit off the foul post. So we were in prime home run seats, and the very first lefty hitter who came up, he homered. The guy immediately next to me caught it.
2: Oh,
1: right?
2: And no more the rest of the way?
1: There was another that flew like two rows over my head, so like I kind of reached
2: Bummer.
1: Up. I couldn't get it, but dude right next to me caught it, and it was like he had a glove. And I could have if I wanted to, because he was right next to me.

0: love to. And I could have if I wanted, like, tried to make the effort to try and catch it instead of him. But it was one of those situations where it was right at him. And if I tried to get in there and knocked it away from him, and then, like, the ball falls over into the lower levels, like, I got to sit next to this guy the rest of the night knowing that I caused that, you know? So, like, I wanted to be respectful, but it was hit right to him. It was right next to me. It was very cool. All right.
1: I know
0: a lot
1: of people frown upon bringing gloves to games. You can't
0: home run derby, come on.
1: But home run derby, you got to have a glove. You got to be prepared with a glove.
0: Yeah, I don't bring a glove to a regular game. Home run derby, I'm there to catch a ball. Like, that's why
1: right.
0: I'm here. No, home run derby, it's acceptable. Coming up next, unsportsmanlike, they had a few things to say about your boy this morning. I'm going to issue the appropriate response. That's next, Amber and Ian on ESPN Radio.
2: 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It's the 2026 Home Run Derby with a new format. 20 swings in round one, 15 in round two in the finals. Home or your last swing, you keep launching.
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0: WGN Radio. So, Adam, I get up this morning and I get to my work in the morning, and I see on the television screen on one of the monitors in our studio, you know, ESPN is on, and so on Sportsmanlike, which is every morning 6:10 a.m. Eastern here on ESPN Radio. It's on one of the TVs. And Pat Costello, who's one of the producers for Unsportsmanlike, he does his segment every day, I'm over it. And he tells you things that, like, he's over. He doesn't like it anymore, you know? And my name is on the bottom of the screen. The on the lower third of the television screen, I look up, and on the lower third of the television screen, it says, you know, you have the caption, I'm over it. And underneath I'm over it, it says, Jonathan Zaslow has seen Pearl Jam 30 times. Now, I think
1: now,
0: they
1: now
0: must...
1: Now I understand the bumper music. Okay.
0: Yes. Now, I think they must have heard... Now, this comes up all the time when I do shows with Amber Wilson. But last week, this came up again where we were talking about my love of Pearl Jam and how many times I've seen them and yada yada. So Pat Costello must have heard that conversation last week. And so he brought it to Unsportsmanlike this morning. Let's give this a listen.
2: Do you guys know Jonathan Zaslow has seen the band Pearl Jam 30 times?
3: Yeah.
2: That's too many times. 30 times to see a single band? That's ridiculous.
3: Why?
2: You don't need to see a band that many times. They're playing the same songs pretty much. Pearl Jam's not changing it up that much. He's probably heard Even Flow almost every time he's gone.
3: I disagree.
2: Not every time.
3: With a band that has that deep of a catalog, you don't think they change it up, they play it differently, etc.?
2: I'm sure you hear some differences, but after 30 times, you're not like, all right, I get it.
0: Okay, the funny thing that he said there was, I'm sure he's heard Even Flow every single time. Of the 30 times that I've seen Pearl Jam, they've played Even Flow 28 of those times. So, but that is the song...
1: Track?
0: Okay, so this is how the conversation happened last week, because Amber makes fun of me that I have an app called Pearl Jam Stat Tracker, and it has every single show they ever play. It updates every time, and you click on the show after you see it, and it keeps your stats, all the shows you've seen, all the songs you've heard, the percentage of each album you've seen live. It's a great app. So, yes.
1: You must have had to go back through history to find previous shows that you went to and everything.
0: Well, no. Like, I open up the app. I click on my stats. It's all the info's right there. It's so
1: no,
0: easy.
1: No, but I mean, the app hasn't been around since the first time you saw them, right? You had to go back and update.
0: Oh, right. But that wasn't that hard. Yeah. Like, I started getting on this app, like, 10 years ago. You know?
1: Okay.
0: Like, it wasn't that hard. And but here's the thing. Pat says, you know, they're playing pretty much the same songs every night. No, they're not. They're playing completely different shows every single night. Like, if I saw them one night and then I saw them again the next night, I would guess of they play like 23, 24, 25 songs a night. Of those, they probably repeat three, maybe four songs.
1: Even night to night in the city, the shows are different?
0: Same city, different city, every single night. It's a completely different show. Now,
1: that's a lot to prepare.
0: Well, that's why they're the best. All right, that's why people like me see them multiple times. All right, let's continue on. Let's hear what else the guys have to say.
4: I mean, for some people, 30 is nothing. Like, there are people who obviously, like Fish and Grateful Fish, Dead, yeah, will see like hundreds of times. 30 is low number
2: for
4: some.
2: The music, though,
4: that's true, but you're still going.
3: Wait, Cam, you're walking us down an interesting path. What do you think? Which artist, band, group, whatever, has the most repeat customers for concerts?
4: I think it's Grateful Dead Company. Yeah. People literally religiously follow them.
0: The answer is without question the Grateful Dead. That is the band.
1: You know another big one? Dave Matthews Band's another big one.
0: Mm-hmm. That's one of the active ones. That's a lot. Grateful Dead and Fish essentially taking the mantle from Grateful Dead after Jerry Garcia passed away. Now, I know they're still Dead and Company, but Grateful Dead is that band where everybody goes and follows them because they play a different show every single night. And let's hear another clip from those guys.
2: I don't know the answer to this, but I'm hoping he's going and seeing other bands in concert, too.
5: Right.
4: Has he only seen Pearl Jam?
2: Like, does he only go to Pearl Jam?
3: I've been friends with Zaz for probably the better part of the last 20 years. I have been asked by him, do you have a hookup to tickets for whatever? And the only band he's ever asked me for is Pearl Jam.
2: Go see some other stuff, Zaz.
0: That is true. I don't want to see anything but Pearl Jam. That's the only band I want to see. It is.
1: When's the last time you think you went to a concert that wasn't Pearl Jam?
0: I mean, I will go to others that are not Pearl Jam. What's the last concert I saw that wasn't that was? Oh, I saw Guns N' Roses like a month or two ago here. Love Guns N' Roses.
1: Okay.
0: Yeah, I went to go see Guns here, but it's true because Evan used to work at SiriusXM and they SiriusXM because they have the Pearl Jam radio channel. So a couple times they do like an intimate show that's not open to the public, and so like I would call Evan and be like, "Hey man, like can you get me into this show?" And like I would fly up if he could, but he couldn't. All right, and that's okay. Let's hear one more clip from the guys.
2: That's so many times.
5: That's a lot of times.
3: I think we got to find out from Zaz how many different venues too. Like, is it always in Miami?
4: Well, I think when they're there for, like, 3 days, he goes all 3 days.
2: That's crazy.
4: Yeah. He goes, like, back-to-back nights. It's not just, like, whenever they come around. He goes every time that they're in the city he's in.
0: That's 100% true. I mean, they were in Hollywood last year for two shows. I obviously went both nights. The most I ever saw them in 1 week, Adam, I saw them when I was younger. I saw them 4 times in a span of 6 days. That was awesome. What a week. I looked it up on my Pearl Jam Stat Tracker app, Adam. Of the 30 shows, 15 different cities. How about that?
1: That's pretty good. I might have guessed pretty more, good. Actually. Did you know, like, how early did you know this obsession was going to take hold of you?
0: When I was a little late to hearing them, because they came out in 90, the album came out in 91 or 92, their first album, and I got hooked. The first time I really dove into the album was the opener album, 10, was 96, and I knew right away, I'm like, ooh, this is for me. Like, this is my kind of music. Coming up next, how many times is the appropriate number of times for you to see your favorite band? 888-SAY-ESPN. We'll take your calls. 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
14: I'm Christine Lisi. A goal and an assist for Kylian Mbappe, his 8th goal of this World Cup and 20th of his World Cup career. He's within one of Lionel Messi on the all-time goals list. France dominated the first half of its quarterfinals match on the way to a 2-0 victory over Morocco. Up next for France, Spain or Belgium in the semifinals. Baseball, Jesus Luzardo, Brady Singer have each only given up one hit. Phillies and Reds scoreless, bottom four from Cincinnati. Detroit going for a 5th straight win, tied up at 1 with the A's, bottom 5 in Detroit. Otto Lopez's RBI triples up the Marlins' lead to 5-1 on the Mariners, bottom of the 4th. Ben Rice with a pair of home runs, 5 RBI. Yankees beat the Rays 12-4 to split a 4-game series. New York now 15-19 without Aaron Judge, who will have new imaging done on his injured right rib next week. The Yankees 4-back of AL East leading Tampa Bay. Mike Yastrzemski with a grand slam. Braves took care of the Pirates 10-5. Mets stopped the Royals 7-3. Just the 3rd series win since June 1st for New York. Guardians 5, Twins 2. Gavin Williams picked up his 10th win of the season. He's tied with Boston's Sonny Gray for the AL lead. Red Sox edged the White Sox 2-1. Chicago, which managed only 2 runs and 15 hits in the 3 games versus Boston, expected to welcome back slugger Munetaka Murakami tomorrow versus the A's. He's been out since late May with a strained hamstring. ESPN's Sham Sharani is reporting the NBA is holding off on finalizing Kawhi Leonard's trade from the Clippers to the Raptors until the league's investigation into whether the Clippers circumvented the salary cap by funneling money to Leonard via an endorsement deal with the company Aspiration.
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0: 1-800-919-3776. I gave my response. I gave my reaction to Unsportsmanlike from this morning. How many times is too many times to see your favorite band in concert? We are presented by Progressive Insurance. He's Adam Kaufman. I'm Jonathan Zaslow. So you're fascinated. You're still peppering me, Adam, with questions about this.
1: Oh, this conversation continued off air. Yeah, there are lots of things that I want to know. I mean, you talked about when this obsession really began for you. Kind of the first place I went. I mean, you said there's nothing that makes you happier in this world than being able to go and see Pearl Jam and use your time and money on that, and especially being able to see it with your boys now. That's wonderful. But immediately my head went to, well, what about your wife? Does your wife enjoy this with you? Because this is your life partner, man.
0: Yeah. Yeah, so that is what it boils down to, by the way, where Pat Costello says, you know, it's too many times to see him. Why would he see him that many times? Why would I not want to do something that I love as much as I possibly can? Like, can't everyone agree with that perspective? If there's something you love, wouldn't you want to do it all the time? I feel like as long as you can afford it, I think you would want to do it all the time. My wife has seen Pearl Jam with me twice. The second time we saw them, it was fine. We both had a great time. But that was years after I took her with me for the first time. We were dating. We were both very young, and she did not enjoy that experience.
1: Why?
0: It was not what she was thinking it would be. Well, because you could just imagine. I'm young, and I'm obsessed with Pearl Jam. And so at the show, she may as well not even have been there with me. Like she's
1: you're
0: next
1: just locked
0: to me.
1: In.
0: Yeah,
1: tunnel vision.
0: Totally locked in. Like she, there's nothing else going on around me except the band that is in front of me, and she did not like that. And so,
1: what does concert Zaz look like though? Are you singing along, jumping, screaming, dancing?
0: Yeah.
1: So you're not just kind of taking it in and mesmerized by the
0: no.
1: show.